0: on with him?
1: Elephant. Haddock.
2: Yes, you, Barry.
1: Oh, I thought I was out. I thought you'd have lighted done for me. Nosegay.
3: Prune.
1: Plump. Vent.
3: Suppository.
0: Yeah. How'd you go, Willie?
2: It's up to you, Graham and Barry.
4: Pottery.
1: Prophylactic.
4: Runcible.
1: Wend.
4: Artichoke.
1: Flea.
4: Logarithm.
1: Euclid.
4: Theorem.
1: Pars.
4: Mars.
1: Bars.
2: Okay, well, Graham Garden is the winner.
0: Indeed.
2: And now, with the whole nation on the edge of its seat, we at last reach a round called Mornington Crescent. One special rule, teams, one special rule this week. No one is allowed to straddle. No straddling.
1: There's always straddling at some point, surely.
2: Well, and in this game, there isn't going to be any.
4: No. No, you go bleak instead.
1: Mm. Yeah, you finish Tim, up
2: do you
1: straddling
2: want to start?
1: Again.
2: Will you
5: and
2: start?
5: You can go bleak, can you?
4: Well, if you can't straddle, you have to go bleak, don't you?
2: No straddling.
5: All right, okay.
2: We've done this rule before.
0: Yes, Tim's very good at it.
1: We didn't like it then.
5: Oh, I was hoping they didn't know.
2: If we can get on with the game, please. Tim, will you start?
5: Yeah, obliquely. Cork Street.
1: Conduit Street.
0: Great Marlborough Street.
4: Kempton Park.
5: Mornington Street.
1: Tottenham Court Road.
0: Marlowe's Road.
4: Strand.
5: That's straddling.
1: Oh, yeah.
2: So, yes. That was a fairly okay. Obvious straddle. Will you...
4: do I pick it up?
2: You can play again once. You can have one more effort.
4: So, Queensway.
5: Tulse Hill.
1: Hendon Road.
0: Lancaster Gate.
4: Ruislip Gardens.
5: Gardens? Ruislip Gardens?
4: Yeah.
5: Morden.
1: Rickmansworth Road.
0: That partner does get over excited. Calm yourself. Calm yourself.
5: I thought you got it there.
0: No, we haven't got it yet.
1: Rickmansworth Road.
0: We will. Og!
4: Oh, High Street, Kensington. White City.
5: We've had Conduit Street, haven't we? Mm.
1: Yeah.
5: Oh, God.
0: Have a straddle on it now.
4: What?
5: Earl's Court Road.
4: No, you can't.
1: Mornington Crescent,
4: yeah.
5: Sorry, yeah.
1: Painted yourself in there.
2: Home, one of the art of this game is to jump in like Barry did there when the teams are diverted. You probably noticed that. That was excellent. Barry Crowe's winner.
5: Still worried about the Triffid, to be perfect.
2: We have a round called Sing Along. Each team have to sing along to a disc we play them. However, we're going to fade the disc when they get going, and they'll be on their own. The disc then comes back in, and if they're singing with it, they receive 11 points. Barry and Graham, you're going to sing along to Who Wants to Be a Millionaire?

0: state, a country estate, is something I'd hate.
1: Who wants to wallow in champagne?
0: I don't.
1: Who wants a supersonic plane?
0: I don't.
2: Who wants to fly the brand new
3: business? I don't.
2: And I don't, because I
4: excellent. What a sense
5: good.
4: Of time.
5: I'm at Frank.
4: Well, now you've got a lot to beat there. Willie and Tim, you're going to sing along. This is a slightly harder one, I think. You're going to sing along to Cinderella Rockefeller.
5: Esther and Abby National.

0: I love your touch.
1: Oh, thank you so much. I love your eyes.
0: Nice.
1: I love your chin.
0: Say it again.
1: I love your chin. Chinny chin.
0: Chinny chin. Chin.
2: Absolutely amazing. By a fraction of a second, a hundredth of a second, that game goes to Barry and Graham. And we come to a game called Close Quotes. I shall give each team member the first half of a quotation and ask him to complete it, and marks will be deducted for correct answers. One small step for man.
1: One small step for man, a taxi ride for Ronnie Corbett.
2: Graham, it was the best of times, it was the worst of times.
3: It was the best of times, it was the worst of times. But they called it the Independent.
2: Here's one for you, Tim. It's better to have loved and lost
4: than jumped out of an aeroplane without a parachute.
2: How true.
5: Very true.
2: Barry, breathes there a man with soul so dead?
3: As Geoffrey Howe?
2: Willie, here's another one for you. I'm going out now. I may be gone some time.
1: You know what Sainsbury's is like on a Saturday.
2: Okay, Graham, how about this? Fools rush in.
3: The minute McDonald's open.
2: There's all our advertising up the spout. Tim,
4: yes.
2: Some chicken, some neck.
4: Some chicken, some neck. Some peas and a couple of roast potatoes.
6: But no coleslaw, thank you very much.
4: From McDonald's.
2: I'm a bit nervous about this one, but let's forge ahead. Barry, blow wind and crack your cheeks.
1: But for God's sake, put the cat out.
2: Doesn't time fly when you're enjoying yourself? We've come up to the last round now, and Samantha and myself are going to disappear for about 3 minutes while the teams announce the late arrivals of the school day's ball.
3: As long as 3 minutes, eh?
1: Oh, the school day's ball. Mr. and Mrs. Durgarten and their son Ken. Durgarten.
4: From Sweden, Mr. and Mrs. Lesson, their son Lars. Lesson.
6: Jim.
4: Sorry, carry on,
2: Willie. One at a time, please.
1: Very faint titter. You're going on.
4: This had better be very good, Willie.
1: What?
6: It is. I can.
1: The butter puddings and their disgusting son, Brendan. That's all I remember.
5: And there's Mr. and Mrs. Mattox and their daughter, Martha Mattox. Their friend, Algy Bra.
6: And his
1: very supportive.
6: Trigger.
1: Ah, the Beaks and their son, Ed. And his mate, Ron. Wait a minute, silent. Ed Beak? Did you call him that at school?
3: No, not at
5: all. In similar vein, then, Mr. and Mrs. Prefect and their son, Ed Prefect. And Craven, A. That's his fag.
6: He's enjoying dying in the pavilion.
3: Marlborough.
4: Mr. and Mrs. Dover, this will hurt you more than me. Son Ben.
1: There's one for Hump in Latin. The Acetona family and their daughter Florrie.
3: Oh,
2: thank you.
1: No. Not at all.
4: Shall I do last lesson again, Willie?
1: Yes.
4: Yeah.
3: From the last of the summer term, comprehensive.
4: Mr. and Mrs. Duff, who said that, and their son Stand Up, and his cat got your tongue, boy.
5: It's camera. Oh, sorry. All right, here's an easy one. Oh, yeah. Gymnasium. All right.
3: Got that out of the way.
2: Yeah. With Wally Ball.
3: It's cabaret.
5: No, no, it isn't.
3: Over to you, Tim.
4: Mr. and Mrs. Bates and their son.
3: Nigel.
4: My school days, anyway.
3: It's cabaret time. Academic. And it's jazz band. And a choir of lumberjacks who will be doing some logger rhythms for us. With their horse, Trigger. Nometry.
4: Welcome, return.
2: Now you have a room.
4: Yeah.
3: Our Indian chums, Curriculum and Curricula. And the Sikh form.
5: And there's Raoul Call. But wait, Mr. and Mrs. Tard and their son Gus Tard and his friend Spotted Dick. He's been under the matron.
3: Oh, there's that evangelist and former actor, Oral X Ham. Oral X Ham.
4: Headmaster, Mr. Life, very modern headmaster with his computer, mobile phone and fax machine. That's why he's called the Faxer Life. Last lesson.
5: It's trigonometry.
3: Galloped on again. You clear it up yourself. Mr. and Mrs. Happiest Days and their son, Arthur, Happiest Days of your life. Harithmetic and his tot up.
4: Good night, everyone. That's all we've got time for.
3: There's cap and gown. No, it is all we've got time for.
4: Oh, look, it's holiday time. Yeah.
2: Right, right. By the time this program's
4: Arthur
2: been
4: holiday.
2: Yes, don't you? Go on, you have one more.
4: No, I haven't.
2: You're trading by 1 point. Can't you draw level?
4: Say anything.
2: Then
4: last
2: we can have a tiebreaker.
5: And he's
2: go
5: off.
2: Ahead, Jim.
4: Thank you, Hump, for that kind thought. Good night.
3: Good night, Tim, boy.
2: Once the censor's been at this program, it should make 3 minutes of riotous fun. An end from all of us. Goodbye.
7: Sidney Taylor, Barry Cryer, Graham Garden, and Woody Rushton were being given silly things to do by Humphrey Littleton, with Colin Sell setting some of them to music. The programme was produced by Paul Spencer.

0: 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Aftershave. With After Effects.
1: How old and how much is that vase?
2: It's 1,000 years old and worth £10,000.
1: Ha ha! 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Ha ha! 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

0: We present Tony Hancock, Sidney James, Bill Kerr, Hattie Jakes, and Kenneth Williams in...
1: Hancock's Half Hour.

0: Well, William, you enjoying that porridge?
1: Yeah.
0: Well, why don't you use a spoon like everybody else? Holding the plate up to your mouth and sucking it in like a vacuum cleaner? It's putting me right off my eggs Monte Carlo. Who taught you how to eat?
1: No one. You don't have to be taught things like that. I just found I was hungry one morning and I started eating.
0: I know that. I began myself in a very similar way. I'm talking about etiquette. When you were a boy, weren't you ever taught table manners?
1: No.
0: Why not?
1: We didn't have a table. We all used to squat on the ground round a pot.
0: How very elegant. Now, you're living with me now, mate. We don't squat round a pot in East Cheam. We use spoons to eat our porridge.
1: Which one's the spoon?
0: It's this one, shaped like a spoon. It's a fork with no slits in it. Look, I'll show you the way to do it. Now, watch carefully.
1: Yeah?
0: First of all, you place the spoon in the porridge like so. You scoop it away from you like so, collecting some of the porridge in the spoon on the way by allowing the spoon to sink below the surface of the porridge, you see?
1: Uh-huh.
0: Now, we come to the delicate manoeuvre of getting the porridge from the plate to the mouth without losing it all in transit down the front of the pyjamas. So we move the head forward so that it comes just above the plate, and we raise the spoon to the mouth like this, and now we are ready to eat it like this. Ah, there you are. That's simple, isn't it?
1: Gee, that's marvellous. Do you think I'll ever be sophisticated like you?
0: One day, who knows? Tomorrow we'll start on the knife and fork.
2: When the blind lead the blind, they both fall into the ditch.
0: Well, well, look who it is, the thing from outer kitchen. I gather from the clouds of blue smoke the sausages are ready.
2: I'm employed as a secretary, not to provide breakfast for you two as soon as I get here. If you don't like my cooking, do it yourself. Here you are.
0: What are these, then?
2: Sausages.
0: What, these little shriveled up things with two black knobs on each end?
2: They burst out of their skin.
0: And pleased to get out by the looks of things. Well, I pity the bloke who gets you. Poor devil. Have an inside like a coke oven. Have to get the sweep into him every fortnight. I can't eat these. Even if I wanted to, I couldn't. You'd need a pair of nutcrackers to break these open.
1: I'll have yours, Tub, if you don't want them.
0: Here we are, the old waste bucket here. I'm sure if you trod on his foot, the top of his head would fly open. Here you are, come on. Tip them onto your plate. Well, that's the last bit of me Crown Derby gone. Oh, this is going to be one of those days, I can see that. Where's me morning paper?
2: Here you are.
0: Oh, yes. You've been reading this, haven't you? Page 1, followed by page 3, folded in half. Then we have page 8, upside down, followed by pages 6, 2, 7, and 4, in that order. Why can't women read a newspaper from the front to the back and leave it like it is?
2: It's all there.
0: Yes, but you're not. Neither is any of your lot. Votes for women... They're a dead handicap, women. They prevent us men from doing great things.
1: Yeah.
0: Thank you, Einstein. You're the only weak link in my case, you are. As I was saying, women hold men back all the time. They prevent them from doing really great achievements.
2: Like having babies.
0: Yes, I thought you'd bring that up. The one thing they can do better than us, through no fault of their own. They're inferior, women are.
2: Would you like to come outside in the yard and discuss this further?
0: Now, Griselda, I didn't mean you. You are an exception. You're different. I've never looked upon you as a woman. Why should I apologize to you? You're only a woman.
1: Oh, go on, Tub, apologize.
0: No, I will not apologize, not to a woman.
1: Oh, Tub, please apologize.
0: Why?
1: We haven't had our cup of tea yet.
0: Oh, you weakling. Strike a blow for men. Show these women we can do without them. Show them they're superfluous. Show them we're self-contained. You go out and make the tea.
1: No.
0: Why not?
1: I don't know how to. You go and make it.
0: No.
1: Why?
0: Neither do I.
2: Well, if you two self-contained units will excuse me, I'll go and make myself a cup of tea.
0: You see, Kerr, why can't you keep your big mouth shut? You're a traitor, you are, you ratbag.
3: It's people like you who are slowly undermining the cause.
1: What cause?
3: The cause. The emancipation of men. We've got to get rid of women. They're slowly strangling us. And then when you're squeezed dry, when you're nothing but a shell, a pitiful, hollow, empty figure, when they've got you sitting in front of the fire with your pipe and your slippers, when they've got you just how they want you, some other handsome Charlie comes along and they're off. Parasites. They're crafty, I'll give them that, they're crafty. Over the last 100 years, they've worked their way in, gradually getting stronger, till they've convinced themselves and everybody else that they're indispensable. Well, here is one lad they have not convinced.
1: Yeah, but why the sudden tirade against women, Tub?
3: It's not sudden, Bill. It's been building up in me for a long time. It's when I look around me and see the havoc they're wreaking. But I see what they're doing to men. Look at all the blokes we used to know. All the drinking lads. The last on their feet at the parties. The lads with the blazers and the little open sports cars tearing around the country in their flat hats. Hello, darling. What about a spin? Yes. And where are they now? They're gone, mate. Picking up weeds in the garden, great big collars and bowler hats on the 8:22 every morning up to the office. They were thinkers, intellectuals, empire builders. Now what? Did you see telly last night? Pity that girl couldn't bounce the tennis balls into the little wooden cup, wasn't it? It's women who've done that. They've reduced them. They've beaten men. Finished. Finished. Women got hold of them. We've got to stop it, Bill. We must strike now. Cover up their faces and shove a jug of water on their heads before they devour up any more men.
1: Oh, isn't it funny? I've always looked on women as something nice to have around. I've always gone out of my way to pick them up.
3: Look, William, please realize I am only referring to the mental conflict between men and women, and that does not arise whoever you're out with. I grant you, women have their uses. They're all right when it's spring and the old blood's jumping about in the old veins. But for anything higher, anything more profound, they are a waste of time. Miss Pugh, go and answer the door, woman.
2: Go and open it yourself.
3: See what I mean? Disobedience. Coming.
4: Hello, Hancock.
3: Hello, Sid.
4: Oh, good blimey. Am I glad to see a man again?
3: Who, me? Who? Oh. Yes, of course.
4: Let me come in. I've got to sit down and have a rest. I've got to talk to somebody before I go off me nut.
3: Yes, yes, come in, Sid, of course. What's the matter? Have you been robbed?
4: Are you being insulting?
3: I'm sorry. Well, what on earth could have got you into a state like this?
4: Women. Oh, I do hate women.
3: Ah, my brother. Come in, you're in good company. You're well at home. Come in and join the clan.
1: Hiya, Sid. What's the matter?
3: Apparently, Brother James is just back from a skirmish with the enemy.
1: The police?
3: No. No, the common enemy. The skirt and leg brigade. Tell us about it, Sid. What happened?
4: No, I don't want to talk about them. They make me mad.
3: Well, what have they done to you, Sid? Come on, we're all men together. What have they been doing to you?
4: It's me mum. And me sisters. They boss me.
3: You?
4: Yeah. My mum says I've got to be in at 10 o'clock every night. Because I'm getting into bad ways.
3: But you're a grown man. They can't tell you what time you've got to be in.
4: I know. 10 o'clock, me, a night worker. I mean, all my best stuff's done at night. I can't be in by 10. I'll be ruined.
3: Well, don't stand for it.
4: But I've got to, boy. I've got 3 whopping great sisters. They all belt into me if I don't do what my mum says.
1: I wouldn't have believed it, Sid. You of all people. I thought you were as hard as nails.
4: Well, I can hold my own against men, but women are different. The law's all wrong. If only we were allowed to thump them now and then, I'd be all right. But you can't touch them, boy. They got it all ways.
3: It's not right. If they can dominate a man like Sid, well, it shows how dangerous they are. I'm glad you told me, sir, because it's about time we took action. I'm completing a dossier about their activities. I want all the evidence I can find so that I can build up a case against them. Then I can present it.
4: Who to?
3: The Parliament. Get the vote taken away from them, then, for a start.
4: No, it won't work. All MMPs are married. You don't think their wives are going to let them do a thing like that?
3: MPs vote according to their conscience.
4: Never. Their wives decide how they vote, boy. They're in the kitchen, cutting their sandwiches, ready for them to take to the house, and then they say, now, don't you forget, Henry, you vote how I told you to. Then they look it up in Ansard. And if they didn't vote how they were told, they're for it when they get home. I tell you, boy, women have got their claws in. And it'll take more than the likes of us to do anything about it.
3: Then we must organize. We must get the men of the country together and make an all-out attack.
4: Yeah, you don't think women are going to stand for that? The minute they get wind of it, they'll slaughter us. They're too well organized themselves. They got housewives' leagues, mothers' guilds, young wives' clubs, all designed to keep men in their places. They got us beat, boy.
3: Never. We must not admit defeat. We'll go underground until we're strong enough. Then we'll march. Chain ourselves to the railings. Chuck bricks. Chuck bricks through number 10. Go to prison if necessary.
1: Yeah, and go on starvation diets.
3: Yes, yes. Well, you can do that. We'll form an organization, the Militant League of Male Suffragettes.
4: Well, you can count me in.
3: We've got to put man back in his rightful place as master in his own house and captain of his own soul.
5: Here, here.
3: Right then, we'll pass the word round to all the lads in the district. We'll have our first meeting on Friday night in the billiard hall over the Hand and Racket. Agreed?
1: Why, well, can't you make it Thursday? I'm taking a bird out on Friday.
3: That has got to stop for a start. There will be no taking birds out during the run of the campaign.
1: Oh, but Tub, this one's different. She's a dope. She doesn't know the difference.
3: She is a woman. First rule of our league is no fraternizing. Women seem to think they are doing we men a favor by allowing us to spend our money on them. I have never seen this, or I am proud to say practiced it. My total expenditure on women this year has been 1 and 9 pence. My mother's birthday present. Now, William, the taking out of birds is forbidden as from now. We've got to get them in a position where for us to even speak to them is considered an honour, which, of course, it is.
4: Yeah, yeah. Well said.
1: Oh, well, all right, then. I'll phone her and tell her it's off.
3: No, you won't. You'll stand her up. Let her wait there. See how they like that. I'd love to see that. A cinema full of women. All had to pay for themselves. They won't like that, mate, having to live on what they earn instead of sponging on the men. Having to cut down on their lipstick and the black stuff and all the other rubbish they shovel on their faces. Gentlemen, I think this is the beginning of the end. If they have to find their own grub and their own stockings, they'll give in within a week. Gentlemen, a toast. Charge your teacups. To the emancipation of man.
5: To the emancipation of man.
4: Yeah, this is balmy, isn't it? They're empty.
3: Well, never mind, it's only symbolic. To the downfall of women.
4: All right, gentlemen. Gentlemen, welcome to the first meeting of the Militant League of Male Suffragettes. My name is Sidney James and I'm your treasurer. All right, then, the entrance fee is 5 flicker and up, for which you get a membership card, a book of rules and a club badge. Now, this is to be worn in the lapel at all times and depicts a bird being sloshed across the nut with a spike club. Any objections? Right. Now, as you read in the handouts, the purpose of the organisation is to re-establish man as the superior sex. We are here tonight to sort out a clan of campaign. And now then, without any more ado, I'd like to call on your president and founder, the first male suffragette, Mr. Anthony Hancock.
6: Thank you. Standing here, for you assembled slaves, I cannot help but call to mind a great address delivered by Abraham Lincoln.
7: Get on with it.
6: Thank you very much. Yes. It is very gratifying to see such a good turnout here tonight, all keen to join the fight against the growing domination of women in our life today. We've all seen the danger and are determined to break free from the chains of female bondage that are slowly strangling us.
7: Here, here. I quite agree.
6: I have letters here of apology from 4 of our committee members who are unable to be here tonight on account of their wives won't let them come out. But they managed to smuggle messages out sending us their best wishes for a successful meeting. Now, brothers, we all know the aims of our organization. What we have to decide tonight is the best way in which to achieve our object.
8: Strangle them all!
7: Hear, hear, hear, hear!
6: Brothers, let's not let our feelings run away with our better judgment. We must be subtle in our approach, and for your approval, I have formulated a suggested plan of campaign. One, we issue pamphlets to every male over the age of 14 warning them of the evils of women. The pamphlets will be illustrated with pictures of all the types of women a man can expect to come into contact with and instructions on how best to deal with them. Plus an invaluable section on how to hit them without the bruises showing. Secondly, we must have a nationwide recruiting campaign. Only by gathering every man in the country under our banner can we hope to succeed. This means sending missionaries to such far-off places as Stockport, Gateshead and Scunthorpe to spread the tidings of the uprising. And thirdly, we must hold demonstrations at all times. Mr. James will be holding instruction classes for brick throwing. An And I'm sure we'll all agree here and now we're very grateful to have his expert knowledge at our disposal.
7: Yeah, yeah, yeah.
6: We shall be organizing commando groups to go to the aid of our more defenseless brethren who have wives bigger than themselves. And we've also organized a free legal aid scheme for the defense of any members accused of wife beating.
8: Thank you, thank you.
6: Are there any questions, comments, suggestions, anything we may have overlooked?
7: Yes. Whereas I've never done a day's work in my life, my wife runs a very successful business, earns about $10,000 a year, and gives me half. What's my position?
6: Marvellous, mate. Absolutely marvellous. If I were you, I should slide out of here and go home and say nothing.
7: Yes, what about the superiority of the male?
6: Don't be a mug. Every man's got his price. Go on home, mate. Good luck to you. Well, gentlemen, that concludes our business for tonight. We start our campaign first thing tomorrow morning. Prevention is better than cure, and so I think our first move is an obvious one.

0: With the powers invested in me as registrar of Barra, I must say now that if anyone here knows of any just cause or impediment why these two, Fred and Mabel, should not be joined together in matrimony, let them speak now or forever hold their peace.
1: Turn it in, mate. Don't do it.
2: Get out of it, boy. There's still time.
1: It's a trap, Fred, boy. Run for it.
2: Look at our mother. That's what she'll be like.
3: Fred, who are these people?
0: I don't know, dearest.
3: Are they friends of yours?
0: They seem to be.
3: What do you mean, Fred? And what are you looking at?
0: Your mother.
1: Come on, Fred, we got a car outside. Don't do it, lad. Come with us, we'll save you.
2: Come on, Fred, boy. Freedom, son, freedom.
1: Why should you keep another man's daughter? Come on, Fred.
0: All right, I'm coming.
3: Fred Biggs, come back this minute.
0: No, I won't. I'm glad I've seen him, Tom. That's the first time I really looked at your mother. It's horrible. Your poor old dad. Well, it's not going to happen to me.
3: Fred! Fred, come back!
0: Goodbye, Mabel. Nice to have met you.
3: Fred! Fred!
1: Good lad, Fred, this way. Mind your back. Sam's off the refugee. He's seeking asylum.
3: Fred!

0: Oh, isn't she a lovely bride? Look at her, the darling. Oh, here comes the groom. Don't think much of him, little Wade. She's a beauty, isn't she? Oh, isn't it sad throwing herself away on the likes of him? Look at him, isn't he horrible?
1: Grab him.
2: I say, let me go.
3: My darling, this moonlight has stirred my blood, and at last I managed to pluck up enough courage to ask you the question that has been burning in my breast for so long. Oh, Deirdre, my sweet, will you do me the honor of becoming...
1: Grab him, tie him up, tie him up.
4: Essie, what's going on?
1: He's already married, madam. We're taking him home. Go on, Sid.
5: Right.
6: This is the BBC Light Programme. Here are the news headlines. The mysterious outbreak of bridegroom kidnapping continued throughout the day. The police of 17 counties are involved in a nationwide search for the 38 grooms so far abducted. Snow is forecast for tonight with extensive ground frost in all areas.
7: Other suffragettes, I'm pleased to announce the complete success of the opening phase of our campaign. No fewer than 59 males over the age of 21 were saved from the jaws of death in the London area alone. Thank you. In Manchester, Birmingham, Liverpool and Glasgow, we have met with similar successes. Thank you, thank you. All these fortunate lads that we have saved are imprisoned in our rest home in the country where they are being brainwashed and cared for and restored to normal health. Thank you. And now, for news of our future activities, your chairman, Mr. Hancock.
1: Thank you, Sid. Lads, the time has come now for an all-out offensive. Seeing all your eager faces turned expectantly towards me, I'm reminded of...

0: for an all-out offensive. Seeing all your eager faces turned expectantly towards me, I'm reminded of Henry VIII as he faced his troops at Agincourt.
1: Get on with it!
0: Thank you very much. We are now ready to enter into phase two of our campaign. Militant demonstrations, window breaking, taxi turning over, protests in the highest quarters. For this we need volunteers who are prepared to give up their liberty for a few months in Brixton prison. And to show how ready I am, how deeply I feel about our cause, I myself am willing, nay, proud. Proud. To sacrifice my best friend, William Kerr.
2: I resign! I resign!
0: Sit down. Brother William has volunteered to lead our procession down Whitehall to Downing Street, where in full view of the policeman on duty outside, he will hurl a brick through the window of number 10.
2: I can't, Tub. I'll be deported.
0: Then you can start the struggle afresh in Australia.
2: No, I've already been deported from there. They'll send me back here. Tub, I don't want to spend the rest of my life in the high seas. You sling the brick.
0: I am needed here, brother. Not for me the glory. Not for me the statues erected by grateful people. That is for you, William. You'll go down in history as the symbol of masculine protest.
2: I don't want to be a symbol.
0: You'll be as a Pather, as Simon Bolivar. We'll have that statue of Mrs. Pankhurst melted down and one of you shoved up in her place.
2: I don't want a statue.
0: You'll have one and like it. I shall recommend a public holiday each year, the Bill Kerr Day. Dancing and laughing and singing and drinking in the streets.
2: Oh, what's that good to me? I'll be in prison.
0: You'll be able to hear it going on, won't you? You can dance and laugh and sing and drink outside the prison wall. What's the matter with you? I vote Bill Kerr throws the brick.
2: No, I'm too young to go.
0: Outnumbered. Here's a sack of bricks. All together, lads. Hope Paris a jolly good friend. Hope Paris a jolly good friend. Paris a jolly good friend. That's Downing Street over there, Bill. Right opposite Scotland Yard.
2: Oh, great. 10 squad cars of wallopers on top of me before I get the sack open. Tub, are you sure there's no other way of making a protest?
0: No. It always draws most publicity, brick throwing does.
2: Yeah, it's all right for you sitting in the car with a curtain drawn and wearing a pair of dark glasses. You'll get away as soon as the trouble starts.
3: We've told you you've got nothing to worry about. If you're taken prisoner, the organization will rescue you.
2: No, you won't.
0: We will. We need you for the hunger strike.
2: What hunger strike?
3: Didn't we tell you? You're going on a hunger strike after this.
2: How long for?
3: Oh, only until they take the vote away from women.
2: What if they don't do it?
0: Well, we'll put up a statue to you. and you've got nothing to worry about. Go and sling the brick.
2: Oh, all right.
0: Now, wait till we get to the end of the street. Good luck, brother.
4: This is the BBC Life Programme. Here are the newest headlines. The Prime Minister is in hospital with slight concussion. A government spokesman said he wanted some fresh air and opened a window just as a demonstrator threw a brick at it. A man was later detained at Bow Street for a medical examination. He is believed to be a member of the organization campaigning for the abolition of women's rights. Rain is forecast for the period of afternoon tomorrow.
0: You great idiot. Fancy hitting the Prime Minister.
2: Well, I couldn't help it. How was I going to know that he was opening the window?
3: How did you get away?
2: Oh, I haven't got away. They're waiting for me outside. I just come home to collect me things.
0: Where are you going?
2: In the country somewhere. The psychiatrist examined me and said I haven't got all me marbles.
0: Oh. So they're going to help you to find them?
2: Yeah.
0: Well, you're not going. Sid can tell him you've escaped through the kitchen window. You're too valuable to us. You haven't been on the hunger strike yet.
2: I don't want to go on a hunger strike.
0: It's either that or jump off Westminster Bridge with a placard sewn round you.
2: But I can't swim. I'll drown.
0: All the better. They'll know then that we mean business.
3: It's all right. They've gone. I told him he's taken a carving knife and I better watch it.
0: Right. Come on. Let's go down to the Hand and Racket. I've got to address the suicide squad before they set off for the YWCA.
3: Lads, pray silence for your leader, Brother Hancock.

0: Well, lads, this is it. D-Day. Our final push to overthrow the enemy for all time. Looking at you here tonight, I'm reminded of Mark Antony in his speech to the Persians at Thermopylae when he said...
1: Get on with it!
0: Thank you. Thank you. Men, victory will soon be ours. Brother Kerr has not had a bite to eat for 2 hours, and we have chained him to the railings outside the House of Commons, where his progress is being watched by the press of the world. Questions are already being asked in the House. Popular feeling is on our side. At a given signal from me at 6 o'clock tonight, the whole male population of Great Britain will come out on a general strike until Parliament pass a bill denying women the vote and all other civil rights, thus making them completely subservient to men. Man will emerge victorious. The day of the woman has passed. We have given them their last pay packet. We have bought them their last dress. We have listened to their last moan. Gentlemen, I give you man the indomitable, man the supreme, man the master.
2: Anthony Hancock, you come down here this very minute.
0: Mother, what are you doing here?
2: Stop this nonsense and come home this minute before I take my handbag to you.
0: Yes, but Mother, I'm the leader. We're just having a strike.
2: You're coming home with me.
0: Mother, let go of me here. Not in front of me, mates.
2: Let you out of my sight for a few weeks and this is the sort of thing you get up to.
0: But Mother...
2: Anthony?
0: Yes, Mother, I'm sorry.
1: What about man the master?
0: Oh, shut up.
2: Go on, you silly little men. Go home. You're like a lot of little children. Come, Anthony.
0: Coming, Mother.
2: You wait till I get you home.

0: What a pity your mum had to come along. They all lost heart when they saw that even their leader was bossed about by a woman. Are you going to start another campaign?
1: No, that was 6 weeks ago. We've lost the initiative now. They've dug in even stronger after the fright they had. They're talking about putting them in the House of Lords now. Well, Sydney, I think we've had it.
0: What a shame. Especially after all what Bill went through.
1: Yes, he did well. Have you seen him lately?
0: Oh, I haven't seen him since he was chained to the railings on the hunger strike.
1: Well, of course you have. You went along to unchain him.
0: No, that was you. You were going along to unchain him.
1: No, no, no, no. I distinctly told you to do it. I said, go along and unchain Bill.
0: No, no, no, no, no. I thought you said you were going along to unchain Bill.
1: Oh, no.
0: What are we going to do?
1: Hang on. Hello, operator. Get me the stonemason. Hello, Harry. I'd like to order a large statue. Mr. Bill Kerr. Oh, I'm a kangaroo, I think. To be erected opposite Mrs. Pankhurst. Pointing his finger at her, I think. Yes. Yes, that'll do. Thank you very much.
2: That was Hancock's Half Hour, starring Tony Hancock, with Sidney James, Bill Kerr, Hattie Jakes, and Kenneth Williams. Theme and incidental music composed and conducted by Wally Stott. The show written by Alan Simpson and Ray Galton. The program, which was recorded, was produced by Tom Ronald.
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8: This is the BBC. We quote from the Manchester Guardian, 7:10:57. Excavations which began in May at the Tower of London have now been completed without the discovery of any buried treasure. This was announced by the Ministry of Works.
9: But that's how the old taxpayers' money goes there.
10: Excavations were carried out to provide information about the war.
11: Yes, folks, yes, folks. And also to supply a plot for the old leather goon show.
8: The story starts in the year 1600.
12: My master is away on a very concern. Inter and Peru. His sentry walks the battlements, and the time is half past two.
13: Halt! Who goes there? Advance, dawn, and be recognized.
14: Lower your finger, sentry. She's I, Sir Walter Raleigh.
13: Sir Walter Raleigh? Got any fags?
14: Listen now, good spearman Eccles.
13: Uh-huh.
14: We're about to embark upon a plot.
13: Oh.
14: You see yon treasure chest I'm holding?
13: Yep.
14: Get hold of the other end.
13: Okay.
14: Oh,
13: whoa, this is heavy.
14: Now grab hold of this end.
13: Okay.
14: Right. Now you've got both ends.
13: Hey, Doc, I've only got this end.
14: Nonsense. Who's got the other end?
15: It's me.
13: Oh, it is me. I'm holding both ends.
14: There you are, folks. Let's see him do that on television.
16: I am our nair, our captain. I got a boat standing by with the oar sticking over.
14: Right. Then here is the pin of the plot. This chest contains certain treasure which I intend to smuggle home and bury in the Tower of London.
16: Right, sir. I'll just get my book of airy sea phrases out, sir.
14: Oh,
16: quicker and clever than he.
8: That was in 1600. I say, it was jolly noisy, wasn't it? However, our story continues in 1957 at a meeting of the Ministry of Works.
15: Red Tiddy Wall, to receive a great for the power, for the power, for England forever, and the three of buckets of white water.
9: Mine for the drains at Hackney, for all the pung at Battersea.
17: Moriarty, I must read Hansard tomorrow.
14: Why? Has he written another book? Quiet, please, at the back.
13: But.
14: And short at the side.
13: You've got a punch at the front.
14: Gentlemen, could we close the doors, please? Right. Now we're all outside, we can speak freely. About these excavations we're carrying out in the tower.
18: Do you find any treasure, then?
14: What? You know very well we're only digging down to see if the walls of the tower are safe. But the result was a failure.
13: A failure? Why?
18: We didn't find any buried treasure.
13: You couldn't have been digging in. You couldn't have been digging in the right place.
14: I just made it up. Oh, it was the right place, all right, but the treasure wasn't there.
18: The treasure's buried in the wrong place.
14: Precisely.
18: Then why don't we dig there?
14: Come, it would be folly to dig for it in the wrong place.
19: What? What we must do is to find the right, wrong place. What we've been digging in is the wrong right place.
14: I second that. Now, I suggest that we consult a treasure expert.
17: My card.
14: The speaker was a tall, pale man clad in livery.
17: Yes, and this tall livery man clad in a pail is Count Jim. I must get those hinges on my socks oiled. Moriarty, world bankruptcy champion for the year ending 1957. I am Gritpipe Thin, treasure expert.
14: Make me a tender for recovering the treasure.
17: The recovery, my dear boy, is free. It's the digging that comes out a little expensive.
14: How much?
17: Well, each shovelful of earth excavated will be posted to you, and you will remit by return post 1 guinea.
14: I accept. When do you start excavating?
17: Moriarty.
14: Please. It's no good digging here. The treasure's at the Tower of London.
17: Ah, but we're approaching it from underneath, you see. That way we avoid the traffic at Oxford Circus.
14: So that's how you do it. Lend me that shovel. I want to get home early tonight.
17: Where do you live?
14: In a hole in the ground.
17: An ideal position for hearing Max Geldray and his old Dutch conch. Moriarty, a quick hour. Splendid.

0: The Treasure in the Tower, Part 2. Let us go back to that fateful night aboard the ship in the year 1600.
1: It was a dark and stormy night, and the captain said to one of his men, "Tell us a story." And the following story I told. Now, I don't wish to do that. No! You see this map of the tower?
2: No.
1: Listen, you nit, this is radio. You don't have to see a real map.
2: Oh, then I see it, yeah.
1: Where? Oh! Here's the glass. Now, when we arrive there, we're going to bury the treasure there.
2: Oh.
1: And then we'll screed in Wisconsin Street.
2: We'll do that with the
0: hands. Meanwhile, in 1957, dawn is striking midnight over the Tower of London. The guard commander discharges his duties.
3: Not so loud, please.
2: You
3: want to wake the sentries up? They've had a hard day posing for tourists, you know. Now another portion of Raven Pie. Yes, Tower Speciality de la Tower, the Tower de Londres. Oh, dear. Now, I usually have a knock on the door about here. There it is. Dead on time, the old 1223. I wonder who the driver is.
4: It's me, sir.
3: Gad, it's Guardsman Tom Euros. I say, wait a moment. Who else is in your battle dress with you?
5: It's me, Jim. Me, Jim.
3: Rattle me, crudders. It's Rifleman Spriggs. Let go, sir.
5: Mitchell. Yes, sir. Two men sharing one uniform. Sharing one uniform.
3: You know you're not allowed to sublet your battle dress.
4: But it's only occupying the basement.
3: Gad, it must be hell down there. Wait a moment. I believe I can hear footsteps in your boots.
6: Yes, man. That's me.
3: Good heaven, that means there's three men in one battle dress.
5: Major Bloodnock.
3: It's Havildar Singh's thing.
5: Major, sir. I hear strange noises coming from underneath the crown jewels type room.
3: Oh! Hand me my loaded jeweler's glass.
2: Yes, sir.
3: Now, take this photo of me holding a gun and go and challenge them.
7: Now, according to Seagoon's instructions on this shovel, the treasure is right above us when I
2: open. Oh, just a few more strokes of this.
8: I can see daylight.
7: You're through, Moriarty.
2: You mean I'm fired?
8: You fool.
2: Look, a whole treasure. Crowns, scepters, and orbs. And other things that people can't see on radio.
7: No wonder they couldn't find the treasure. The fools dug down for it. This treasure was buried above ground level.
2: Heads up! What are you two doing in the Royal Crown Jewels cage?
7: Moriarty, put this crown on quick.
2: Right. Who are you, I say? I'm the King of England.
8: Oh.
2: Oh, go and put the kettle on. He's gone, Gritpipe.
7: Yes, Your Majesty. Put the treasure in the sack now.
2: Wait till the Minister of Work sees this.
0: Meanwhile, back in 1600, the good ship Venus approaches.
2: Great Spolicans! Look yon, silhouetted against the darkness. I see the Tower of London.
0: Meantime, in 1957...
3: Gad! Silhouetted against the darkness, a wooden galleon sailing into the pool of London. Fire!
0: Back in 1600...
2: On tower.
9: We better get the treasure ashore in the airy longboat, sir.
2: Yes.
9: Nor blast, I say. Blast arm. We left the treasure chest back in airy America.
2: America?
9: Airy.
2: Harry Eccles.
4: Holy seagull. Nip back for it.
10: Right.
4: What's keeping him?
0: Meantime, in 1957, two figures with crown jewels creep along, which makes the people in 1600 say...
1: Gadzooks, what strangely clad mortals!
11: Not so loud, Moriarty. Douse those owls, Moriarty. People see them. 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
1: Ah, gentlemen, come in.
2: Good news, Mr. Minister. We found the buried treasure in the tower. Look.

0: sack full of valuable sound effects.
1: Dad, if it weren't for the fact they weren't the crown jewels, I'd swear they were the crown jewels.
2: Little does he know that they are, folks. But we're not going to be lumbered with them.
1: There, gentlemen, your fee. £10,000 in sterling.
0: Ta, Niddy. Come. Goodbye, Niddy. A sailor's farewell.
2: Officer, arrest that man for stealing the crown jewels.
1: What? That sailor's lying. You can't arrest me. I'm the minister of something or other.
3: In summing up, the judge said...
4: It's quite clear you didn't know these were the crown jewels. Not guilty. On the second charge, 10 years hard labor.
1: Second charge?
4: Yes, being a minister of the government and accepting money for it. To wit, robbery. 10 years.
1: I'm innocent, let me out!
3: 10 years later.
5: Free at last.
4: Who said it was 10 years later?
3: I did, sir.
4: 10 years hard.
3: No, wait, let me out. I was only saying what was in the script. It's nothing to do with me.
1: I'll help you, mate. 10 years later.
3: Free at last.
4: Who said 10 years later?
1: You just did.
5: Let me out, I'm a judge.
0: Oh, well, thank heavens the crown jewels are back in the tower. That means I won't have to redeem the real ones I pawned.
6: I pawned your horse.
0: Great splattocks of crab. Look in the ocean, it's an idiot in a Tudor swimming costume and dragging a treasure chest.
6: Verily, givest thou me aid. Grab my hand and take my chest.
0: You're a funny shape, aren't you?
6: Oh, God jokes upon a face of cardoy. Pa!
0: What?
6: Oh, I spun. Thou art strangely dressed, thou art strangely dressed.
0: Obviously an idiot. Strange occurrence. I'll make a note of this in my military diary. October 1950.
6: What year did that?
0: 1957, October.
6: 1957?
0: Yes.
6: 1957? Yes. Oh, I've swum too far.
0: Well, where are you from, then?
6: 1600.
0: What?
6: I'd better be getting back. Hup!
0: Well, I don't know who you were, sir, or where you came from, but you did me a power of good. Good for you, lad. Come again. Part three. The Ministry of Works excavations in the boiler room off Mint Street. That was rather quick, wasn't it? For which I shall put on my crown kit.
1: But, Mr. Crown, what makes you think the treasure is buried in the boiler room?
0: It's warmer down there.
1: Splendid reason.
0: Now, first, we must find the exact spot where the treasure is buried.
1: Splendid idea. You'll get a copy of the birthday honors for this.
0: Miss Bannister?
7: Yes?
0: Miss Bannister here is a qualified treasure diviner with honors in steam and banjo.
1: Good heavens! To look at her, you'd never have thought she'd ridden a horse in her life.
5: Okay, buddy.
8: Get ready for my hairy divining. I'll just put on these cardboard bicycle clips now. I'm ready, buddy.
0: Come on,
8: get on the rhythm organ.
0: Right.
8: 1, 2.
9: Yes, what a great year 1957 was for England. Meantime, back in 1600, aboard the hairy longboat.
1: Gazooks, lazy on oars, men. Listen, I hear sounds of pipe organ.
10: There must be someone digging for treasure for it. Someone must have got the wind off it.
1: They couldn't have. I had it deodorized.
10: All right.
1: But hold on. Yes. Shh. Ooh. Hold. Oh. Someone approaches. Jones! It's a heap of upright clothing with a hat on top.
5: You insult the uniform and legs of Flipperto.
1: Spillikins! A voice comes from within the trousers.
5: It is me, the beefeater of England. See, holds that dirty big lump of meat. Also, a choice of two veg.
1: Privy,
7: thou speakest in fine conundrums.
5: Oh.
7: Come, help us with this chest.
5: Oh, you got trouble with your chest? Mum rubs mine with hot agony oil. She goes. Wait a minute, you rhythm man. Don't move. Who are you?
7: Vain little farce. I am Sir Walter Raleigh.
5: Oh, is this a television for schools, then? Where's the cameras? I can do my idiot waving to my friend in school. Hello there, Harold Pratt. Hello, Mary Quill. Peter Cadbury and Vera Millington. Blue Buttel here. Tell the teacher we'll be in tomorrow. I'm just standing with that. Yes. All of them in the water. Then I want to rally you.
8: Yes.
5: I shall never eat potatoes again. Thanks, I'm drowning. So that's why I never eat potatoes again.
7: Willikins of blood. Heckles, pull him out. I'll take ye treasure and bury it in yon boiler room.
5: Heckles, save me.
11: What? Where are you?
5: In the water in 1957.
11: Oh, I can't help you then. I'm in 1600. I'm really not here.
5: What do you mean by that, my good man?
11: Oh, tell you my good man. This is 1957. You said this is 1957? Say yes.
5: Yes.
11: Well, if this is 1957, I'm dead.
5: Then why are you standing up?
11: I tell you, I'm standing up. Because I'm in 1600 and you're not born yet.
5: So why can I tell my mum that my dad went off for me?
9: Meantime, a few yards away in 1957.
8: Pretty, pretty, pretty, pretty, pretty, pretty,
5: pretty, pretty.
8: Stop, Henry. Oh, it's no good.
5: What's the matter, mean? I was just getting in the treasure divining groove.
8: There's no treasure in the tar, buddy. I've dug down 30 feet and burst the water main.
5: I'd better bandage it with iodine.
7: You imposters! So you're not treasure diviners after all, you're water diviners. Where's my speaking trumpet? Oh, calling ball.
8: He's calling for...
7: Hello,
8: he's calling Fox.
7: Give over. This is... Hello, Fox. This is a sad day for the Ministry of Works, folks. All we've got for our troubles, folks, is a 30-foot-old, folks. Farewell, folks. Gadzooks, he hath gone.
10: Arr, hello, folks. Then we can bury the treasure in the hole here.
9: And that, folks, is why in 1957 they didn't find the treasure that was buried in 1600. It's all in the mind, you know.
2: Oh.
9: That was The Goon Show, a BBC recorded program featuring Peter Sellers, Harry Secombe and Spike Milligan, with the Railington Quartet, Max Geldray and the orchestra conducted by Wally Stott. 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
5: I came across Mr. Kipley in a meadow by the church. 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

0: You know how much dogs love fresh meat. 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
1: Hold it. 15 seconds from now, you'll see the picture he just took. 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With a Polaroid land camera, you get bright, sharp pictures in 15 seconds. 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
3: Come in. Oh, there you are, Hoskins. Come in.
4: Oh, thank you, Mr. Beetle.
3: Well, Hoskins, you'll be glad to hear we've reached a favorable decision.
4: You mean to say I've got the job, sir?
3: Yes, Hoskins, you've got the job. Now, if you'll just sign this contract, terms are perfectly clear. It is understood that for the next 3 years, you will carry out the duties of a cloakroom attendant.
4: Oh, thank you, sir.
5: That was an excerpt from Gentleman's Agreement. Another in our series, A Film to Remember, which is more than can be said for the next half hour.
6: However, for those with patience and understanding, here is a sort of radio show which is beyond our ken. Among those taking part are the Right Honourable Finjit Ballweed, Lemetania Corkwright, the East Grinstead Electric Fan Dancers, Titch Longfellow, Miss Frieda Pheasant.
7: She's a game bird.
6: To continue, Ram Golightly, Jaja Huggett, and of course, Mr. Kenneth Horne, who prefers to remain anonymous. Ladies and gentlemen, Kenneth Horne.
8: Well, good evening. Welcome to Beyond Our Ken, which is chosen every time as the cleanest and most dazzling show when compared with any other show marked Brand X. Well, now, let me, as usual, tell you some of the things that have happened since we last met. On Monday, I wanted to order some tickets for a play by a famous Russian playwright, so I sent a check off. Then, on Tuesday, a very charming and attractive fortune teller came to see me, and one of the pieces of advice she gave me was this: always be ready when opportunity knocks. Unfortunately, just then somebody knocked and spoiled a beautiful opportunity. On Wednesday, I popped into my local department store where the winter sales were in full swing. And oh, those hordes of screaming women. Do you know, I spent half an hour fighting with an old lady over the same pair of socks. Well, it might seem a pretty shabby thing to do, but they happened to be the socks I was wearing. Anyhow, I was pretty lucky at another counter. I did manage to get 4 dozen for 5 and 6. I don't know what it was 4 dozen of, but, 4 dozen of anything for 5 and 6 is a pretty good bargain, isn't it? On Friday, Friday afternoon, I decided to go to the pictures. I haven't been to our local cinema for some time, but the Regal Drome was always quite a cozy little place, and generally they had something well worth seeing. Good afternoon, Commissioner. Now, plenty of seats at 2 and 3?
9: No, sir. I'm afraid there aren't any seats at 2 and 3.
8: Oh. Well, perhaps you've got some at 3 and 6.
9: Sorry, sir. No seats at 3 and 6.
8: Oh, dear, oh, dear. Not even one single?
9: No, sir. None whatsoever.
8: Oh, well, in that case, I shall have to go in the 7 and 6s.
9: Sorry, sir. No 7 and 6 seats either.
8: Good gracious, sir. Fine cinema this is. You mean to say you've got no seats at all?
9: No, sir. I'm afraid not.
8: But why?
9: Because it's now a bowling alley.
8: But... look, this is absurd. I mean, there's already a bowling alley round the corner.
9: Not anymore, sir.
8: You don't mean...
9: Yes, sir, they turned it into a cinema.
8: Well, I don't know. The way things happen these days. You know, I shouldn't be surprised if the next thing they do is to turn the television center into a place of entertainment. Oh, well, I'll... Well, I'll just pop round the corner and see what's on.
10: Seats are all priced. It's 3 and 6 on the left, 4 and 9 on the right.
8: Oh,
10: on the right.
8: Oh, excuse me, what are you showing?
5: Nothing, I hope. Well, of course, I did dress in a bit of hurry. I mean... Oh, silly me, you didn't mean that, did you,
8: no,
5: sir?
8: No, I did not. No, I meant, what have you got on inside?
5: There's a lavender grey and knitted string vest with a rather... Oh, I don't suppose you meant that either.
8: No. I've always wanted to meet someone with a good sense of humour.
5: Oh, have you really, sir?
8: Yes, I suppose I will one day.
5: Yes.
8: Tell me, has the programme started?
5: Well, there's a short on at the moment.
8: Oh, really?
5: And as soon as the electrician's fixed it, we'll be able to get going.
8: Oh, all right. Well, I'll just be getting my ticket.
5: Just a moment. A boy go in. Would you mind telling me your name?
8: Well, as a matter of fact, it's Kenneth Hall.
5: Ah, very good. This is quite an order. You go right in.
8: Oh, thank you. But quite honestly, I don't see what my name's got to do with it.
5: Well, you see, the management issues strict instructions. See, Mr. Alfred Hitchcock is not to be allowed in after the film has started.
8: I see. Oh, Miss, 1, 3, and 6, please. Thank you.
11: First, there was an objection to the award.
8: Gracious, it's so dark in here, I can't see a thing.
12: This way, sir.
8: Oh, there you are, Miss. I suppose you want to see my ticket.
12: Not really, sir. If you've seen one, you've seen them all. What is it, sir?
8: 3 and 6.
12: Oh, pity. I wish you'd been a 4 and 9. I might have got a new bulb for me torch, sir. Here you are, sir.
8: Ah, thank you. Well, I'll... Just sit down here, eh?
13: Come on, Ingrid, be a sport.
12: No, Rock.
13: Oh, Ingrid, go on, please.
12: No, Rock.
13: Why not? You did last week.
12: Yes, but this is different.
13: Ingrid.
12: Rock.
13: Oh, Ingrid, please.
12: Rock.
13: Ingrid.
12: Oh, Rock, all right, here you are then. But honestly, I don't see why you can't buy your own ice lolly.
8: What a good idea. What a good idea. I think I'll have one. Oh, miss.
11: Yes, sir.
8: I'll have a Oh, now, just a minute. Shine that torch under your face a moment. I thought I recognized you. It's Janet Waters. Well, now, Janet, what are you doing here as an ice cream girl, as if I didn't know?
11: Can I interest you in anything? Let's see. I've got creamy tarts, orange drinks, salted peanuts.
8: Now, wait a minute. What's that?
11: Oh, that's a song.
8: Oh, good. Then I'll have that, please.

0: You mind? Thank you. The big picture's just starting.
1: Never mind, Janet. See you next week.
2: Bye.
1: Bye. Ah, now the feature film. I wonder what it is.
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0: My name is Dr. Duckling. I'm a bit of a quack. It all started with a brief, fateful telephone call.
1: Hello, Doctor. You must come immediately. It's Daddy.
0: Ah, where are you speaking from, Daddy?
1: I'm not your Daddy. I'm talking about my Daddy, Professor Cartwright. This is Angela speaking. Something's happened to him.
0: I see. Tell me, Angela, where are you at the moment?
1: I'm on the telephone. Please, come quickly, Doctor. Daddy has disappeared.
0: All right, I'll get down there as soon as I can. Will you be all right in the meantime?
1: Yes, I've got a good book to read. It's called What to Do Till the Doctor Comes.
0: Right. It was a summons which, as a scientist, I could not refuse. Professor Cartwright was the man who tended me on that fateful day when I'd backed into a Bunsen burner. Deep down, I'd always had a warm spot for him. Immediately, I headed for the Cartwright Laboratory. Angela! Are you all right? Oh, dear, what can the matter be? Poor old Angela's locked in the laboratory. Right, Angela.
2: Yes, I'm all right. Oh, Doctor, it was good of you to come at a moment's notice.
0: Think nothing of it. I am your father's best friend. Who else could you send for at a time like this?
2: Well, these two gentlemen here, for a start. May I introduce Sir Charles Fetchwater from the Home Office?
3: How do you do?
2: And this is Freddy Forbes Fitz the First. Yes, he was helping Daddy with his experiment.
4: Pleased to meet you.
2: Well, gentlemen. Well... My dear friends, now that you are all here, just look up there. That tall thing shaped like a telephone box. Do you know what it is?
3: Well, offhand, I'd say it was a tall telephone box.
2: No, gentlemen, it's a time machine.
0: It's fantastic. A time machine?
5: You mean it's a tick-tock?
6: No, gentlemen. It's Professor Cartwright's most daring and ingenious experiment. A machine that can travel backwards through time. With this machine, it's possible to explore the past. With this... Doctor, you're not listening.
0: Oh, yes, I am. It's just a question of going in one era and out the other.
2: Gentlemen, please. This is no laughing matter.
3: Nor was that a last joke.
2: Don't you realize Daddy went into the time machine and he's completely disappeared?
6: That's true. Look, there's a note left on the machine. Gone to 1st century B.C. Back for tea.
2: Oh, poor Daddy. What can we do to get him back?
3: Well, look, there's a dial there. Let's turn it back to 1960 and see what happens. Thank heaven, sir, you're safe.
7: Oh, you stupid dunderheads. There I was getting nicely organized, laying back in a palace on the Nile, all set for the time of my life, and you spoil everything.
0: Well, gracious Cartwright, you mean you were actually back in Egypt in the 1st century B.C.?
7: Yes.
4: Did you by any chance meet Cleopatra?
7: Rather.
3: Caesar?
7: I was just going to. I want to do this one more time.
2: Oh, Daddy, please get out of that contraption.
7: No fear, I'm staying here. I'm going for another trip through time.
3: You better not go back to Cleopatra. She's probably got the needle by now.
7: Got the needle, yeah. I'll go somewhere else.
2: Daddy, please don't go too far.
7: Oh, don't worry, Angela. I won't be a minute. I'm only going a few hundred years.
6: Professor, do be careful, sir. Whatever you do, keep clear of the ice age. This thing hasn't got antifreeze in.
7: All right. Now, you know what to do. Just spin that dial.
6: Right.
3: I say, Freddy, be careful.
6: Oh. Oh, bless my soul. Look. The dial come off in my hand.
2: Oh, no! The time machine is out of control!
0: What on earth are we going to do?
3: I can't understand it. We've got the dial back on and it still doesn't work. The professor hasn't come back.
6: Well, perhaps he got off somehow.
0: Well, the way he was carrying on with Cleopatra, it's more than likely.
3: Now, wait a minute. I've got an idea. Why don't we go back in history ourselves and look for him?
0: Splendid idea, Sir Charles. Everybody in the machine. The bag's out. This is a non-smoker.
3: Well, right, here we go.
2: This is incredible. I can't feel a thing. How do we know we're really going back in time?
3: Well, just listen to my watch. It's going tock, tick, tock, tick.
6: Let's stop.
0: Where are we now?
6: Well, look, there's a gadget. Read the instructions.
3: To check position, select temporal identification monitor. Right. T-I-M.
1: At the third stroke, it will be 1142 A.D. precisely.
0: Just a minute. I know this town. It's Coventry.
3: Yes. And look who's riding down the street on a white horse.
6: It's Lady Godiva.
3: Well, Doctor, what do you say to that?
0: Roy, get your ear cut.
3: Well, I don't know. We've looked for the professor everywhere.
2: Oh, dear. Poor Daddy. Where can he be?
0: Just a minute. I've got an idea where he might be. Leave everything to me.
3: I say, where are we?
8: What a new deck stop.
0: Good. Just exactly where I want it. This is the eve of Waterloo. And that large house over there is where I think we'll find the professor. Come on. Follow me. Right.
8: Ready.
2: Daddy, what are you doing in that lady's boudoir?
6: Come on, Cartwright. We've been looking for you everywhere. You're coming back with us.
7: Oh, you rotten lot of spoilsports. Oh, all right, then I'll come. Goodbye, mademoiselle.
2: No, but you cannot do this to me. You cannot leave me after all you have promised.
3: Well, I'm very sorry, madam, but I'm afraid you must be prepared for a disappointment.
2: A disappointment? What do you mean, madam?
3: Well, stop me if you've heard this before, but not tonight, Sir Josephine. And so much for the time machine. Now a good time can be had by all with a well-geared musical machine that's controlled by the Hornets.

Robins in El Paso a little while back. And now Miss Patty Page, or one of them, is wearing black. Kathy's clown has Don and Phil, where they feel like they can die. If we keep on losing our singers like that, well, I'll be the only one you can buy. Let's sing.

0: And serves the Kenneth Horne documentary feature, Hornorama. Yes, once again, Kenneth Horne and his team of investigators bring you a factual report on topics of immediate interest. And this week we present a close-up on London. What a capital city it is.
1: Provided you've got the capital. Well now, first of all, let's talk to one or two Londoners. You, sir, what do you like most about London?
2: Well, I must confess that the seamy side of the city appeals to me most. I'm a sucker for spots like Soho, all those striptease clubs. I'm also especially partial to semi-parties. Jam sessions in smoky, sordid cellars. And I'm not averse to a spot of shady speculation on slot machines.
1: Good heavens, sir, you must get into pretty bad company.
2: Yes, I'm afraid it's no secret I go about with the worst set in town.
1: Now let's have a word with one of the latest innovations in the West End, the traffic wardens. Now, sir, you've been a...

0: Now let's have a word with one of the latest innovations in the West End, the traffic wardens. Now, sir, you've been a traffic warden for some weeks now. How's everything going?
1: Fine.
0: Thank you. And now let's get an outside view of London from a visiting American. Madam, nice to see you. How do you like London?
2: Oh, I just think it's swell.
0: Good. Now, what interests you most?
2: Well, you see, I happen to be a very, very keen theatergoer, so naturally I just had to visit your wonderful old Vic.
0: Oh, yes. Now, what did you see?
2: Romeo and Juliet. Yeah, well, I'm afraid I was very, very disappointed.
0: You didn't like it?
2: Well, you see, I hate to say this about one of your better-known English playwrights, but you see, it's pretty obvious to me he just pinched the idea from West Side Story.
0: And I hope she never sees Pygmalion. Well, now we're privileged to meet one of the very familiar old figures of London, the fruit stall holder outside Tibbenham and Peabody's. Good evening, sir. Good evening.
3: Good evening to you, sir. Now,
0: that's absolutely fascinating, but what were you saying?
3: Oh, they say I was saying,
0: yes. Yes, I know, but quite, what does it mean?
3: Well, don't you understand English? I said, get your lovely, shiny, red apples here. Everyone's a fruity beauty.
0: Quite incredible. Tell me, sir, how long have you had this stall here?
3: 35 years.
0: How long?
3: 35 years.
0: Well, now, I see you've got a pretty good display here, but what on earth is that ghastly brown shriveled thing hanging up there?
3: That, sir, is a melon.
0: Well, it doesn't look a very nice melon to me.
3: You should have seen it 35 years ago. Yes.
0: Well, now, London, London. Apart from being a vital center of commerce and industry, it offers a wide range of cultural interests. For instance, take art. Now, most Londoners are art lovers in one way or another, and you can be sure that wherever pictures are exhibited, you will find a keen and appreciative audience.
4: Hello, Rodney.
5: Hello, Charles. Charles, what do you think of this lot?
4: Nothing very significant, Rodney. Quite like that one. Shows a certain depth and perception, I suppose.
5: You really think so? Certainly, I find it a trifle garish. And there's opposite of line. I mean, the whole thing shrieks at you instead of gently coaxing you towards an ultimate denial of self.
4: I'm afraid I can't agree, Rodney.
5: Why not?
4: I don't know what you're talking about.
5: Sure.
4: Not at all. I myself prefer to take a much simpler appraisal. We'll take that picture there. Simplicity is its keynote. I mean, it has a simple message to convey, and it simply states it in the simplest possible way. You see, it's simple.
5: Yes. So are you, Charles. Well, now, I mean, you can't appreciate the finer points of pictures like these.
4: Well, I must say, it's a pretty poor collection.
5: Well, we are agreed on that. Well, should we go and look at some more?
4: Oh, good idea, Rod.
5: Come on, then. Let's go over to the other escalator.
0: Well, London has many attractions to offer the sightseer. One can take a river bus and see many of the Thameside beauty spots, an organized coach tour to some of its historic monuments and museums. But by far the most exciting outlook on London is from the air. We sent our own commentator, Cecil Snaith, up in a helicopter to get a bird's-eye view of London.
6: Well, listeners, we've just taken off from the famous heliport at Battersea in this magnificent whirlybird, and already we're hovering over the ancient borough of Battersea. Over there, I can see the classical lines of Battersea Power Station rising majestically from a small bank of fog into a smoke-laden sky. Below me now is the gay, colourful panorama of Battersea Funfair, and one can almost hear the happy laughter of Londoners echoing from this playground of pleasure

0: Down there, I can see the Thames shimmering like quicksilver as it threads its way through the picturesque docks of Chertsey. I can also recognize the familiar outlines of the Battersea Dog's Home, or as it's sometimes known, Barking Creek. As we climb for height over the funfair, this fantastically maneuverable helicopter banks sharply to the left, then to the right, to the left. I say, steady on. And this is Cecil Snaith on the Big Dipper at Battersea Funfair, returning you to the studio.
1: Finally, let us consider the many and varied interests of those who live and work in London. Among the millions of pleasure seekers can always be found the more serious-minded citizens who take a lively and active interest in political affairs. And indeed, any political speaker must be prepared to face good-natured and intelligent heckling.
2: And it is made perfectly clear in the policy statement that such matters must not be allowed to continue.
3: Build up, you bald-headed old humbug.
4: Darling, you mustn't say things like that.
3: Oh, you built up. Built up, you. You silly old faggot. I can express my opinion if I want to.
4: Why
3: not? It's fair comment. He is a bald-headed old humbug. Besides, this is a democracy. Freedom of speech is the undeniable right of every British citizen. Ain't it?
4: Yes, darling.
3: Well, shut up, then. I can't hear you.
2: We intend to see you with all the power at our command. That this policy will be carried out.
3: And so should you be, a great big philosophy. What's the matter now?
4: You must stop shouting out things like that,
3: my darling. He's our MP, and I've got every right to heckle him.
4: Yes, my darling, but not in the House of Commons.
3: Oh.

Well, there you are. There'll be another Hornrama next week when the subject will be the tire industry. What is it doing to stop inflation? Also in next week's program, the Eastern Electricity Board's brass band will be playing a selection of light music. We shall be having the president of the Noise Abatement Society, who'll be keeping quiet for 5 minutes. And there'll be an excerpt from the new book by an unsuccessful witch called Some Common Spelling Mistakes. So until next week at the same time, then, this is Kenneth Horne saying goodbye for now and leaving you with this thought from a listener. Are tall detectives paid by the yard? Good night.

0: We had a party last night. It's one of the places in a worse shape. You know how it is. You leave things overnight, takes twice as long to put them right. A bit like forgetting to watch your weight. Still, I watch mine every morning with the Kellogg's Special K breakfast. Fruit juice, black coffee or tea with lemon, a big bowl of Special K, a little milk and sugar, less than 250 calories, the lot. The Weight Watchers breakfast with Kellogg's Special K. The tasty way to help you stay trim.
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2: Meanwhile, for those of you who are more easily pleased, here's 30 minutes of depressing and cheerless nonsense as we take you round the horn. The story so far. It had been a long winter in Stalag 15. Oberleutnant Kenneth von Williams, the camp commandant, he of the pure Aryan stock, to which he just added a beef cube, stood surveying the assembled prisoners. Who was behind the attempted escape? Was it beefy, ruddy-faced Wing Commander Betty Marsden? He of the handlebar moustache and low-slung racing seat? Or was it bulldog-chinned, dog-eared Captain Hugh Paddock? He levelled his loaded revolver, played by Bill Pertwee with a load on. Achtung, he barked, wagged his tail and scratched at the door to go walking. They knew that this was it. And then, suddenly, in the sky, they heard the low, monotonous drone that they all knew so well.
6: My name's Kenneth Hall. That was Douglas Smith, well-known unfrocked pig breeder of no fixed abode. Now, the answers to last week's questions. First, complete the titles of the following horror films. The first one was The Creature from the Black, and the answer was, of course, Lagoon, and not And White Minstrels. As a certain Mr. George Mitchell of London suggested. Part two of the horror movie question was The Cabinet Of. Well, of course, it was Dr. Caligari, and not, as one of you said, Harold Wilson. But nice try just the same, Mr. A.D. Hume of Kinross. And finally, the film classic title was Gone with the Wind, and not the Christmas Club Money. Mr. 2437 of Dartmoor. Or even Gone with a Lodger, as suggested by Eddie Braden. I have a feeling there's some deep-seated personal grievance there. Well, now, it's time to meet the man who's set up his own kingdom in Hoxton, His Imperial Majesty, Grunt Futtock Rex.
7: No, not Rex. J.P.'s mould, Grunt Futtock, or as I title myself now, Fidel Grunt Futtock, dictator of the Free People's Republic of P's Mouldia.
6: Free Peoples?
7: Yes, as that's the three of us, you see. My brother-in-law and our Vice Marshal, Scarface Thrupp, and my good lady wife, who has condescended to grace us with her presence. Say hello to Comrade Horn, Comrade Buttercup.
8: Hello, Comrade Cheeky Face.
7: Shut your row. See, Mr. Horn is known as Colorado Beetle. At least that's what I call
6: him. Why now, Mr.
7: Fidel Grunt Futtock. Well, give me my full title. Fidel L. Grunt Futtock, founder of the state, father of the republic, liberator of the oppressed, and breast prices given for second-hand gents' clothing.
6: Now, then, I believe you are a benevolent despot.
8: Yes, he is.
7: Shut up. You counter-revolutionary old A-bag. I'll have you liquidated, you know.
8: You have done. You have done.
9: Many times.
7: And in fact, revolution is in the air. We are all rumbling with it. We are rumbling. Soon the free people of Peace Mouldia will rise and cast off their shackles. We've nothing to lose by our chains. And so to you at home, I say, bestir yourselves, and like a lion roused from his slumbers, gird up your loins. Not now, Buttercup. Fellow citizens, we march upon the town hall tomorrow. There'll be revolution in the streets. Or if wet, in the scouts hut.

0: There they go, the revolting Gruntverks. Now something even more revolting, Douglas Smith. Stop flaunting your calves at Betty Marsden in that provocative way and make the announcement.
1: Yes, sir. And now, more savagely revealing than compact. More breathtaking in its grandeur than White Heather Club. More naked in its unashamed violence than Muriel Young talking to Pussycat Willem. We bring you Kenneth Horne, Special Agent.
0: I was having a few drinks at my club. That's the Junior Army and Navy Reform and Stripperama. And I'd just done my eighth pint when I got a call to go to the yard.
2: You're wanted on the phone, Mr. Horne, sir.
0: Oh, thank you, Trustpot.
3: Is that all I get to say? That's not much of a pie, is it?
2: I mean, you're wanted on the phone, Mr. Horne.
3: I'm not going to build a career on that, am I? Especially when I ask people to listen. I mean, it's a shame when I go home. My mum says, you haven't got much to do this week, son.
0: Look, I'm going to say I didn't write the script.
3: She says you're keeping me back.
0: No.
3: You're keeping me back. You're not letting me flower. I should be flowering. I could have been a star today. I could have been another Sir John Gingold. Where's my early promise? Where are the snows of yesteryear? I've had medals for acting. I've had medals and a certificate for tap dancing.
0: Please, please. This is very embarrassing.
3: What do you mean?
0: I'll tell you.
4: What?
0: It's very embarrassing in public. There's people listening.
3: They've a right to know.
0: Right.
3: It's not fair the way they treat me on this show when they go off on outings. They won't let me sit with the driver. No. Where am I? I have to sit in the back with Edwin Braden. Great airy fool. I've been held back. I have. I could have been a star. I could have been a star. What could have been somebody? I could have been somebody. They're going to come to my house. They're going to come up to my house and knocking on my door and making me a very nice proposition. There, it's out. It's out. And I'm glad. I'm glad.
0: Now, are you feeling better? Can we go on now?
3: Yeah, it's all right.
2: I want to on the phone, Mr. Horne.
0: I hurried to the phone booth immediately. Hello, Marianne Faithful speaking.
5: All right, Horne, you can drop the disguise. This is Brian Horrocks. I want you to get over here as quickly as you can. I shall be waiting for you at the bottom of the next page, disguised as a footnote.
0: Brown Horrocks was rattled. I could hear it. I don't think I could hear it, actually. It took a great deal to rattle Brown Horrocks. There was no time to waste. I leapt into my 2.4 drophead Douglas Smith and roared off. What's the matter, Smith? You got a tiger in your tank?
1: I think it's a puss in the boot, actually.
0: No one likes a clever Dick Smith.
6: Horn.
0: Ah, Brown Horrocks, what's afoot?
6: I shall treat that feed line with the contempt it deserved, Horn. Now, Horn, listen carefully.
0: Yeah.
6: Here comes the plot. True N. Ginsberg, Japanese mastermind and underwater haberdasher, has struck again. He set up a pirate radio station and is jamming BBC news broadcasts. 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
7: This is the 9 o'clock, and this is reading it. Today in Parliament, members met in the lobby to... when the House reassembled, George Brown rose to his feet and delivered a strong, which was greeted with cries of resign from all sides. In the following, asked if there was any truth in the rumours that was being used to Barbara Castle. Mr. Harold Wilson replied that he wasn't aware of any, but that he would be delighted to... Sir Eric Douglas Hume in a public on television.
0: Now, Good heavens, how awful.
6: Yes, and got a few cheap laughs though, didn't we? Now then, this pirate radio station, we have one slight clue that might give us a lead to its whereabouts.
0: Oh?
6: There is a Chinese junk moored on the Serpentine. It's called the SS Ginsburg. It's just a hunch, mind you, but there might be something in it. Get out there and stop him immediately.
0: Yes, sir. And with that, the interview was over. He glanced at me quizzically. I glanced at his quizzically.

0: everyone else ever so dark? Why did you come here, Charles? To torture me? To drive me mad?
1: No. Came to tune the piano.
2: Oh, they don't make films like that anymore, do they? They just show them on television every Sunday afternoon. And now, trends in music. Yet again, we are underprivileged to have with us that doyen of folk singers, Rambling Sid Rumpo.
3: No, dang me down a doodle-o. In the past week, I've been a rambling and a roving amid the bosky retreats and pastoral solitude of the cool orangutan nightclub-o, where I'm currently appearing-o, pulling down $3,000 a week with my simple homespun rubbish-o. Churchill and a buttock on the way-o.
2: Now, what are you going to sing for us this week,
3: Well,
2: Rambling
3: I
2: Sid?
3: Thought I'd give you a sea shanty. Oh, it's nice. An old Cornish lobster potter's song. It tells the story of a young lobster man who sings to his lady love. For I'm going away, my fair young maid, upon the salty main, O, for when the lobster spawn and the tide flows through, and the North Star guides the sailor to a haven in your arms, I'll come home a bare knee, a parrot, and fine laces, and perfume, and a new sink tidy for what you've always craved. And to this his lady love answers, aye, what's that you said? For she weren't listening. And so he sings to her, what's the matter? You got cloth ears. I'm not saying that all over again. And he goes. And as he goes, he sings this little lament.

0: Thank you, Rambling Sid. And now, sling your hooker. Ah, we shall never look upon his like again, if we play our cards right. Now, the other week, I popped into a new little photographer's in Chelsea. It was called the Studio Bona. Hello, anyone there?
1: Oh, hello, I'm Julian. This is my friend Sam.
2: Oh, yes, we're filling in as photographers between acting engagements on the telly. We just done this one when I'm all dragged up as a sultan. Squatting on my cushion, you see. And all surrounded by these dolly little polones.
1: Yes. And there's me stood at his side wearing a pair of great baggy trousers and full of Eastern promise waving his... waving his fan over it.
2: No, he waved his fan lovely. So anyway, then this bird trolls in, waggling her hips at me, and I look at her with burning masculine desire. And, then she give me that bit of marshmallow.
1: Yeah. Oh, it's fame. But apart from that, we've only been doing odds and ends, haven't we? Hither and thither.
2: Yes, we're filling in as photographers now. What can we do for you then?
0: Well, I just wanted a portrait, you know, nothing too sexy. Something that brings out the roguish twinkle in my eye and with particular emphasis on the dimple. But I leave it to you.
1: Well, let's see now. How about if we did you like we done that chap? What's his name? Wait a minute, it's coming. That big Scots fella.
2: Who?
1: Takes the James Bond part in them films. Siobhan Connery.
2: Siobhan Connery. Fave. Yes. The shirt slashed open to the waist.
1: Slash.
2: Yes. Flexing your deltoid.

0: your chest bulging.
1: Bulging.
0: And a lock of your trousers mop falling carelessly over your... Oh, I can see difficulties.
2: No, I don't think it's quite me. No, it's not me.
0: Well, anyway, have a browse through some of our work here. Jules, show him your folio. Well, now, you have your various atmosphere photos. There's your broody intellectual, like we've done for Kathy Kirby. Remember that?
3: Very nice study.
0: Yes. That was. Then you've got your dewy-eyed ingenue, like we've done for that Felix Elmer.
3: Oh, remember? Yes, that's right.
0: Yes,
3: swept up.
0: What's him? Or the cysts. Oh, this is a boner one. Look, look. It's not suitable for you, mind, but look at her, lounging on a settee in a figure-hugging couraged trouser suit with a collar of diamonds at her neck. Oh, we had a load of trouble getting that pose.
2: Now, hold on. I think I recognise that face.
0: Of course you do. It's Gladys Cooper.
2: Looks more like Henry Cooper.
0: Oh, Jewel, I told you it was.
3: Don't.
0: We had all this out before.
3: Oh.
0: No wonder we had all that trouble getting him to pose like that.
3: Oh, yes. That'd be careful. Well, this one is Kenny Thorne, not Lena.
0: Oh.
3: So watch it.
0: You watch it.
3: Now then, how can we express his personality best? Now, go on, Jewel. Can I start creating? Or start thinking of something we can do.
0: Wait. Don't rush me.
3: All right.
0: That's me. Yes. Oh, yes. I see him all grainy. Absolutely stark and lit from the bottom. There.
3: Oh, fantabulous. Quick, do it now while the mood's on you.
0: Yes. Here we go. Under the hood.
3: Under the hood, yes.
0: Come on, Sam, give us a hand with him.
3: Yes,
0: right.
3: Yes.
0: Ready?
3: Yes.
2: Look, there's... just one thing. I'm not telling you your own business, but should I be under the hood with you?

And in the end, the photo came out like an original Armstrong. Not Jones, Louis Armstrong. Well, that's all for this week, except to announce the winner of last week's Limerick competition. And the winner is Mrs. Churchill of 10 Bouchier Walk, Raynham, Essex, and it goes like this. A monkey who lived in a zoo got terribly bored with the view. It wasn't the grill that made him feel ill, but the people who kept looking through. Isn't that nice? Well, now, the last limerick of our present series begins with the following two lines. A short-sighted surgeon named Sprake once made a quite stupid mistake, and I'll repeat that. A short-sighted surgeon named Sprake once made a quite stupid mistake, and all you have to do is to complete the limerick suggesting what mistake he might have made. Answers, please, not to the BMA, but to Round the Horn, care of BBC, London, W1. And to the sender of the best completed limerick goes this week's prize of a glossy photo of Alma Cogan dressed as the harbour master at Loo. Cheerio, see you next week.

0: That was Round the Horn, starring Kenneth Horne, with Kenneth Williams, Hugh Paddick, Betty Marsden, and Bill Pertwee. On the musical side, you heard the Fraser Hayes Four and Edwin Braden and the Hornblowers. The script was written by Barry Took and Marty Feldman and produced by John Simmons.
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18: I've... Very sorry about that. But now...
19: A Scriptwriter's Guide to the Galaxy by a man who would rather write Doctor Who. Starring Peter Jones as this bit.
18: One of the most interesting things about the six-headed omniquags of the planet Sargo Swaraldong in the star system of Grudny Vogar Actinax in the constellation of Go and Upset Another Scrabble Board Les, I know the new name, is that they have only one word to stand for all 400 million nouns, adjectives, prepositions, verbs, and adverbs. This is both a good thing and a bad thing. Bad for them, because since the word is obscene, no one is actually allowed to use it anyway. But good for science fiction scriptwriters, because it enables me to go on and on and on and on about it for 16 pages every week before we even start the story. Praying I'll get to a full stop before I keel over into this synthesizer, which I am having trouble playing anyway because the volume control seems to have got... Well, somebody please stop!
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19: We present Sid James, Bill Kerr, Hattie Jakes, and a fat film director with a big bottom lip in...
21: Hitchcock's Arthur. Good evening, ladies and gentlemen. This strange story
0: you are about to witness tonight is one of the most amazing...
8: Why, keep it down, Tom. You're putting me off me, Harold. They're coming.
0: The frightening events which you are about...
8: Get that bloody owl out of here.
0: Ladies and gentlemen, tonight's story will challenge your belief in the very fabric of life. Never will you see anything quite so strange unfold. Unless you watch me lift up my stomach first thing in the morning. As always, I have made an attempt to reproduce faithfully, but my wife wasn't always available. Here is the story. I do hope you will find it of interest.
22: Dracula, the blockbusting film classic, adapted for radio by Poking Your Eyes Out. Starring Lord Goodman as the pile of mutilated bodies. Vanessa Redgrave as the lack of sex interest. Peter Cushing as the anemic victim. And Christopher Lee with his legs sawn off as the extremely low blood count. Also featuring Joe Kendall, Chris Emmett, Nigel Reese, and Fred Harris.
23: Diary of Dr. Seward, 1861. These are distressing times indeed. On March the 3rd this year, news came through that our beloved Prince Consort Albert had died. 28 days later, he was dead. Pajamas, night dresses, and other places of entertainment have all been closed down. Laughing and singing are now punishable by up to 5 years in Woolworths. And the death sentence has been imposed for enjoying an Eccles cake. It is against such a tableau of austerity that the events I am to relate have occurred. Events which began only yesterday morning at the College of Medicine, where I am a resident consultant.
24: Well, my fellow professors, pray gather round and tell me, what do you make of it? Oh, this is the body I have today brought back from Transylvania.
25: Dear.
24: What the state of it?
25: Tell me, Professor, isn't it the same one you went with?
24: Oh, yes. All right, then, while I get dressed, have a look at this... This dead body. I think you'll find it presents several interesting features. What do you say, Sir Henry Badcasting?
26: Well, let's see. Sallow features, evidence of hyperanemia, two small puncture marks at the side of the neck. God heavens! Gentlemen, it's my belief that this man is wearing a toupee.
25: What? Wearing a toupee, but that's scientifically impossible.
26: What do you mean?
25: Well, just look. He can't possibly be wearing a toupee. He has the young, carefree look of a corpse that's completely relaxed and confident.
23: Exactly. It makes a mockery of Bosanquet's first law of hairpieces.
26: I tell you, this man is wearing a wig.
23: That can only mean one thing.
25: Good Lord.
24: He died of...
27: Journal of Jonathan Harker, Solicitor's Clerk, 1855. I am overjoyed, for today I have finally wed my darling Wilhelmina. We had hoped to get married on the centre court at Wimbledon, but apparently the Reverend Nastasi rarely holds his services there these days. However, after the ceremony, he did have a few words to say to us both. We thought he was explaining the facts of life, but I found out afterwards he was asking us to leave. September 1861. Mina and I have now been successfully married for over 6 years, and now have 3 children, one male, one female, and one disappointment. And yet, in spite of our marital bliss, I somehow feel a certain sense of unease, as if some horrible nightmare were just beginning.
26: Darling, this letter came for you in the 617 post.
27: Oh. A tea. You know,
25: I do wish people would send their messages all at once instead of one letter at a time.
26: Well, it's your fault for buying a house with such a small letterbox.
25: Let's put all the letters together and see what they spell.
26: Come to Transylvania with important documents for me to sing fast.
25: What was that? Oh, surely you've put those two letters the wrong way round.
26: What? Oh, yes, sorry. That's better. Come to Transylvania with important documents for me to sing Fats. Now, how on earth could he mistake you for Fat Swallow?
25: Oh, no. No, it's important documents for me to sign fast. It's from Count Dracula. Mina, I'm afraid I must go there at once. To Transylvania.
1: Not Transylvania, not there. I've heard stories about the things that go on there. It's far too dangerous. You can't go. You can't. You can't.
25: Oh, all right, then.
1: What?
25: I won't go after all.
1: But you just said you were going to.
25: No, I'll just sit here and have tea instead. Why, is something the matter, darling?
1: No, I just thought...
2: Darling, alone at last. Now we can... Oh, morning, Harker.
25: Morning, Rupert.
2: Sorry, I'd heard you were going to Transylvania.
25: No. I changed my mind. I'm staying here after all.
2: Oh, that's 10p down the drain, then.
25: What?
2: Oh, no.
1: Look, Jonathan. I think it's time you knew. The fact is... Well, there's something I haven't been meaning to tell you.
25: What's that?
1: I'm sorry, I'm not going to tell you.
25: Oh.
1: Now, off you go to Transylvania, and don't be silly.
25: Oh, very well. Bye, darling.
1: Goodbye, darling.
25: Bye, Rupert.
2: Bye, Harker.
25: Have a good time making love to my wife.
2: I will. Oh, damn.
3: Diary of Dr. Seward continued. Uncanny things have been happening since Professor Corpso brought back his specimen body from Transylvania. There was the tragic case of the poor young gravedigger who was struggling to bring up a family of five when his shovel broke. And I'm told that at the local mortuary, stranger incidents still have been taking place.
4: Come in, Crimson. I've been meaning to talk to you.
5: Sure.
4: How long have you been working here at the Ajax Tasteful Undertakers and Discount Hardboard Offcuts Warehouse?
5: What time is it, sir?
4: 3:45.
5: 16 years, sir.
4: Tell me, come in, Crimson. Approximately how many people have you buried for us during that time?
5: 14,791, sir.
4: 14,791, exactly. And I understand that of that 14,791, 14,750 have been buried since last Thursday.
5: Yes, sir.
4: By any standards, that's quite a sharp rise in productivity. Come in, Simpson.
5: Oh, thank you, sir. It were nothing.
4: How did he manage it, we're all asking ourselves. Well, I think if we look at the register of certified deaths in this town during the past week, namely 4... we can perhaps glean a small clue.
5: Ah.
4: Yes, come in, Crimson. Even with my elementary knowledge of maths, this would suggest that you have buried some 14,746 people who weren't actually dead.
5: Oh. They're dead now, sir.
4: They're dead now. They weren't at all dead when you nailed 14,746 lids on them and waved them goodbye beneath 6 foot of wet dirt, were they?
5: I had a cold, sir.
4: What?
5: I had a cold, sir.
4: Don't give me that.
5: All right, sir, I stand further away.
4: Come back, I am finished. Come in, Simpson. I thought I'd explain this job perfectly clearly to you when you started here. You only bury the ones that have died. Dead ones under the ground, alive ones on top. It's easy enough to remember.
5: Well, it's not as simple as that, sir. There were a lot who was half dead.
4: Ah, yes. These would be the ones that you buried up to the waist.
5: Yes, sir.
4: Not a pretty picture, is it? Come in, Simpson. A cemetery with 396 pairs of legs sticking out of the ground. Oh, come on. What are you playing at?
5: Well, I thought it was time the undertaking market was expanded, sir.
4: Expanded? In what way?
5: Well, to live people as well, sir.
6: Live people. Look, will you stop doing that while I'm talking to you?
26: There will now be a short...
7: Two executive sycophants are here to see you, Lord Russian Emigre.
9: Right, send them in.
10: You paid for us, Lord Russian Emigre?
9: That's right, yeah. Now then, how are things going on my new widescreen film, the first ever in Super Cine Panoramascope 200?
11: It's not going too well at the moment. It's teaching the 40-foot-long snakes how to act.
9: So, the snakes need a bit of coaching. We did it with Charlton Heston.
11: Yes, sir.
9: Get the Celebrity Squares team onto it. What am I paying money for?
11: Old rope, sir.
9: Well, that's it. Get the old rope into it as well. Anything else?
10: Sophocles is waiting for you in the dubbing suite, sir.
9: Great, great. Let's see how they're getting on. Oh, great to see you, Sopho. How's your brother, John? All right? Great, great. Everything okay, Max? Great. That's what I like to see.
12: Lord Russian Emigre.
9: Yes?
12: I'm not too happy about how you're making my play.
9: What? Isn't it big enough for you, Sopho? Max, play it back to me so far.
13: Lord Russian Emigre presents Oedipus Rex by Sophocles. Take one.
14: Children, new blood of Cadmus's ancient line, what is the meaning of this supplication? These branches and garlands, the incense filling the city, these prayers for the healing of pain, these lamentations. I have not thought it fit to rely on my messengers, but am here to learn for myself.
9: What's wrong with that?
12: Well, I'm a bit worried about the dubbed laughs.
9: Worried about the dubbed laughs? Is that all? Listen, nobody will be able to tell them from the real thing.
12: No! I mean, why have dubbed laughs at all?
9: Well, to be frank, Sopho, I mean, he didn't get many laughs from the studio audience.
12: It's a tragedy.
9: Oh, no, it was probably that awful warm-up man.
12: No. It's a tragedy. It's not supposed to get laughs. It's supposed to shock and horrify, effecting a catharsis of the emotions.
9: No, you're thinking of the rag trade.
12: Oh, yes, so I am. Anyway, that isn't the only thing that worries me.
9: But what else?
12: Well, I can't help noticing that you've cut the bit about him killing his father, marrying his mother, and plucking his eyes out in order to put in a hillbilly dance routine.
9: That's right. Good bit of dancing shtick for the family audience. Sopho, my boy, I think we could have another winner here. Look, this could be Aristophanes all over again.
12: Aristophanes?
9: Right. Max, show him a bit from the Aristophanes play.
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9: See? And you don't hear him complaining.
27: Journal of Jonathan Harker continued. Following my conversation with Mina, I set off for Transylvania the next morning. But a few hours later, I was roaring away in a train, much to the annoyance of the other passengers. The night air was decidedly chillier, and the landscape more grimly desolate when we finally arrived in the Transylvanian region of Bistritz. All around us, the jagged Carpathian Mountains seemed to loom up like jagged Carpathian Mountains all around us. The deathly night sky hung low like some strange form of deathly night sky hanging low. And with every twist and turn, the narrow winding lane, which twisted and turned as if it were some kind of narrow winding lane, took us deeper into this most primitive of lands, where even the simile hasn't been invented yet. Realizing it would be unwise to try and travel further before daybreak, I sought shelter at the local inn.
0: Hello? I'd like to stay here the night, please.
8: Get out of my bed.
27: Oh, sorry. Sorry, I'll ask at the desk downstairs.
0: Good evening. Could I have a room for the night, please?
15: A room for the night, sir?
0: Yes, please.
15: How many would it be for, sir?
0: Just myself.
15: Oh, right then, sir. I'll just make a note of your name. Oh, dear. Boris?
8: Yes, Mr. Boris?
15: Have you got another voice I could borrow? This one's broken.
8: Come on, sir.
16: Yes, that'll do fine. Now then, sir, what name was it?
0: Boris.
16: No, sir, your name.
0: Oh, Jonathan Harker, sorry.
16: Right. Now then, Mr. Sorry, you may find that our room's here rather small, I'm afraid.
0: Oh, that's all right.
16: Right. Here are your keys, then. Room 22 for your head, 23 for your right arm, 24 for your left arm, 25 for your body, 26 for your right leg, and 27 for your left leg.
0: What's this key 28 for?
16: A cheap laugh, sir.
27: When I got to my room that night, the air was rank and oppressive, and a watery mist seemed to seep menacingly through the cracks around the window. All at once, my courage and skepticism deserted me, and I decided to take precautions to ward off any unholy presence. I tied an archbishop round my neck, placed a bunch of rural deans on the bedside table, then laid 8 nuns in a semicircle around the room, and finally I hung Cliff Richard over the mantelpiece. This eased my mind no end. Thus reassured, I slept soundly, and on the morrow I at last completed my awesome journey to the Castle Dracula.
0: Thank you, coachman. Here's something for your trouble. You just rub it well in, and I'm told it works.
17: I'm much obliged, sir.

0: And Jonathan Harker, here, I presume?
1: No, I think it was the door.
0: Come in, the Count is expecting you.
2: Good day. I'm Count Dracula. Good afternoon.
1: Hello.
2: Well, look outside. The storm's abated and it's a bright, sunny day again. I do so love the sunshine, don't you? Now then, let me help you off with your coat. Oh, I'm sorry. Did I hit you with my crucifix? You know, I'm always doing that. Well, I just got back from church, you see. Oh, do excuse the breath. We're just having lunch. Chicken Kiev with bags of garlic. Just how I love it. Now, you haven't met the others here, have you? Ladies and gentlemen, this is Mr. Fats Waller. Now then, if you're...
3: No. Harker, Jonathan Harker.
2: I'm sorry?
3: My name is Harker, not Fats Waller. I am a solicitor's clerk from England.
2: Oh, well, we just have to muddle through as best we can.
4: Good old Dracula. Always the perfect host.
3: Excuse me, Count. Who is the gentleman at the typewriter?
2: Oh, good gracious, how rude of me. This is my official biographer. Mr. Bram Stoker, meet Mr. Jonathan Harker.
5: Hello. Can't hang about, Mike. I've got another 3,000 words to bash out before the afternoon post.
2: Mr. Stoker has already published the first volume of my biography, Mr. Harker. Unfortunately, I haven't had time to read it yet, what with all my church activities and work for the handicapped. But, you know, I'm told it is rather interesting. I hear he has something of an unconventional style about him. Isn't that right, Mr. Stoker?
5: What? Here, Count, is Bloodsucker hyphenated?
2: I believe so, yes.
5: Oh, Charles, thank you.
2: Yes, you know, I'm really quite looking forward to reading about myself when I can get the time. Now, this is the second volume you're working on now, isn't it, Mr. Stoker?
5: That's it, Junior.
2: Yes, I believe it's a sort of theological discourse on my faith in the certainty of resurrection to God's holy kingdom.
5: Well, yeah.
2: And what's it called again?
5: Dracula has risen from the grave.
2: Yes, he certainly has an unusual turn of phrase, hasn't he, Mr. Harker?
3: Yes.
2: Enter. Oh, it's old Job's, the footman. What is it, Job?
6: Keep away, I beg you. Spare me. Please don't turn into a bat and suck all the blood out of my body, I beg you. I've got a wife and kids, sir. Please.
2: What are you talking about, Jobes?
7: This parcel came for you.
6: Keep away, sir.
8: Extraordinary behavior.
2: He was perfectly all right this morning when I lent him that copy of Mr. Stoker's book to read. Anyway, what's in this parcel, I wonder?
3: Oh, gosh, a wooden stake.
2: It's postmarked Ireland from the Society of Extremely Lazy Vampire Hunters.
3: Look, Count, there's a note with it.
2: Yes?
3: I read it. You accursed fiend Dracula. The world will not be safe until your evil has been erased from it forever, to be sure. Please place stake over heart and hammer in with enclosed mallet.
2: What a strange request.
9: What can all this mean?
2: I can't make it out.
8: I'm afraid it's all beyond me.
3: And me.
5: King undead zombie? Is that a capital said or not?
2: Well, it depends if you're using it in the titular sense or just as a common noun. Let me see. There, in his coffin, the undead zombie of a count lay, his eyes wide and flared, his lips dripping with red, like some form of fat engorged leech. Mr. Stoker, I wonder if you've been researching this biography of mine quite carefully enough. This is all a pack of lies, and I am not having any more of it. Stoker, you're fired.
5: Oh, well. Back to the sun.
10: My second story tonight, ladies and gentlemen, is even more macabre. A tale of demonic possession so unnerving it will shatter you to the very core. Rather like the gentleman last week who bought himself the clockwork jockstrap and wound up a nutcase. Listen to it only if you dare.
9: We present the single word in stark yellow lettering on a black background, starring Joe Kendall, Chris Emmett, Nigel Rees, Fred Harris, and a tin of cold vegetable soup. The very same tin of cold vegetable soup that won an OBE for its performance in Greece. Screenplay by Andrew Marshall and David Renwick, based on an original idea by Esther Ranson, assuming she ever had one. Produced and apologized for by David Hatch of the BBC Hatch, with the assistance of a mental block. The mental block is, of course, played by Arthur Mullard. The scene is the maternity ward at a small London hospital, where an expectant father waits anxiously for news of his baby.
11: Oh, what's the news, nurse? Is everything all right?
12: Well, Mr. Smoth, I'm afraid your wife's had a nasty shock.
11: Oh, no. What sort of nasty shock?
6: Eric Pout of Croydon.

0: Isn't he sweet? Now then, what have you got to say to your daddy, eh? What have you got to say to your daddy?
1: 2 pints today, please.
0: Isn't he a panic? You certainly got a very flat nose.
1: I know, I'll have to lay off the milk.
0: Oh, what a little wag.
1: Sorry.
0: Let me tickle you under the chin.
1: Why? Not that far under the chin, mate.
0: Will you tell me now, how long have you had that rattle?
1: Since I hit me head on the floor. Here, I read that one on the wall of me potty.
0: How appropriate. Well, young Mr. Croydon, I expect you're ready for sleepy byes now. Mm. And don't suck your thumb like that.
1: Sorry.
0: Use your mouth.
1: Oh, no.
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5: A life of bliss. Being a brand new biographical series about Bachelor Bliss, with Brenda Bruce as Anne Fellows, Colin Gordon as her husband Tony Fellows, Muriel Pavlow as Tina Holliday, and George Cole as the shy young bachelor himself, David Alexander Bliss. Does Bliss find his basic shyness a disadvantage in everyday life? I spoke to him a couple of days ago and put the question to him.
6: Well, of course it's a disadvantage. Only a fool would deny it. So why haven't I?
5: Tell me, David, how would you describe your particular type of shyness?
6: Paralysis of the mind with a mouth working overtime.
5: But you don't let it worry you?
6: Life's a challenge. Obstacles made to be overcome.
5: You mean you still believe you'll overcome it one of these days?
6: I already have.
5: You have?
6: Yes. I forget which day it was. But I overcame it for a full 24 hours.
5: That long without getting into one of your muddles?
6: Yes, but to be fair, I think losing my voice helped.
5: Laryngitis?
6: About my only hope, to have it permanently.
5: Willpower doesn't work.
6: Well, the more I struggle to control myself, the tenser I become, the worse the mess I get into.
5: But you've known your girlfriend, Tina, quite a time.
6: No, look, I don't want to discuss my private life.
5: I know, but I take it that's an advantage.
6: Yes, and as I'm more relaxed with her and she puts up with me, you can take it, it's different.
5: Meaning what?
6: Well, I don't have to control myself with her because she never puts up a struggle. I never have to struggle because she doesn't mind being taken advantage of. Doesn't mind me messing her around. Doesn't mind me doing my worst. Doing her wrong. You see, it is a disadvantage.
5: Yes, I do see.
6: But, as I said before, life's a challenge. Tina made to be overcome. No.
5: And with that vintage muddle, back to the present and over to the fellow's house to hear from David and his married sister Anne about the export man.
6: Know something, Anne? I am on the horns of a dilemma.
7: Then there's only one thing to do, change chairs.
6: Do you want to hear about it or not?
7: If you eat your breakfast at the same time, it's getting cold.
6: Yes, okay. Somebody, I had a guess, somebody I...
7: Now, don't speak with your mouth full.
6: You don't seem to realize I am at the crossroads.
7: You do get around. Only a moment ago, you were on the...
6: Somebody, I had a guess, somebody I met during...
7: Psyche, go away.
6: You wouldn't be doing it on purpose.
7: No, it's this dog of yours. She's trying to hypnotize me into giving her some of my breakfast.
6: She never tries that on me at mealtimes. I've trained her not to.
7: You always give her titbits.
6: I know. That's how I trained her. Here you are, Psyche. Piece of sausage. Now, that's something she's never learned.
7: What?
6: Where titbits end and fingertips start.
7: What did all that mean?
6: What do I expect when the titbits are so small? Where was I?
7: Somebody, at a guess, somebody you met during...
6: During the 3 years I worked abroad, mm-hmm. has recommended me for a job with Marlowe and Ridgway Limited.
7: Marlowe and Ridgway?
6: Toy makers since 1897. Pioneered walkie-talkie dolls and now send them right round the world.
7: What, without rewinding?
6: They're forming a separate export department and want a bright, go-ahead young man to run it for them.
7: Who can you suggest?
6: I'd say I stood as good a chance as the next man.
7: Why, what's wrong with him?
6: The snag is, and I am ignoring you, that they're only offering a year's contract.
7: To start with, perhaps.
6: Yes, but I'm not only established in my present job, Anne. There's a pension at the end of it.
7: I know, and only about 40 years to go before you draw it.
6: You don't think security is important?
7: I'm not sure it even exists. Life's a gamble.
6: So you might just as well take risks.
7: Well, you do, every day, if you think about it. You could walk out of here now and be knocked down by a bus, pass a demolition site and be buried under falling debris, or even be struck by lightning.
6: That settles it. I'm not moving out of the house.
7: Risking the sack for not turning up at the office.
6: Okay, you've made your point. But, well, part of the job would be entertaining overseas buyers.
7: So?
6: Well, it comes down to whether or not I've got away with people.
7: When it comes to people, you get away with murder.
6: You think I ought to try for it?
7: The chance of a lifetime. Ask Tony and see if he doesn't agree with me.
6: I will when he comes down.
7: Do. It'll be a wonderful chance for him as well.
6: To do what?
7: Give you the full married man's lament, complete with sighs. David, old lad, he'll say, grab the chance while you can, while you're still sigh. Single. Once you're married, heavy sigh. You can't afford to take risks. You're the breadwinner.
6: Sigh.
7: Only my family prefers cake. A dig at me for wanting more housekeeping. You've got kids to clothe and endless, endless clothes to buy for your wife.
6: One last heartfelt heaving of the chest and end of lament.
7: You'll be lucky.
6: Well, there'll be more.
7: About all the golden opportunities he's had to miss through being married.
6: Well, has he missed all that many?
7: A man we met at a party did offer him a partnership in some big scheme guaranteed to make a cool quarter of a million.
6: And Tony turned it down because he had to play safe?
7: No, because he hadn't got the man's name, address or phone number and never heard from him again. Apart from that, it was definite.
6: Oh, now, look, you're not trying to tell me they've all been like that.
7: All myths, all based on a germ of truth.
6: Oh, not complete myths, then. Not if they were based
7: near
6: on...
7: Near enough, believe me. But then there's something of a Walter Mitty in every man.
6: Dreaming of fame and fortune?
7: Yes, and making marriage the excuse for them not coming true.
6: Oh, but Tony has done jolly well.
7: I know. That's what I'm always telling him.
8: Morning, David. Hi, dear.
6: Oh, fine, thanks, Walter. You? Oh, fine, thanks, Tony. Sorry about that. We were just talking about Tony Mitty. Tony Tycoon.
7: Walter Mitty.
6: Walter Mitty.
8: I was about to say I'm sorry I'm laid down, but perhaps it's just as well. And good morning to you, too.
7: I'll pour out your coffee first, darling.
8: Anything in the paper this morning?
7: Yes, the bills from the paper shop.
8: That's what I call starting the day right. Where?
6: Stapled to the middle page.
8: Symbolic once you're married.
6: Huh?
8: Bills are your staple diet.
6: I'd say, ahead of schedule.
8: What?
6: The lament.
8: Lament?
6: Lamentable fact is that the cost of living has gone up.
8: What prompted that?
7: David's not his usual self this morning.
8: He has been so far.
7: He's got the chance of a wonderful new export job with...
6: Marlowe and Ridgway Limited. Makers of Midge toys. Only, well, in a way, I'd be on 12 months trial.
8: Then they want their money back.
6: No, seriously, though, Tony. What would you do if you were me?
8: Yeah, I won't depress you by saying what, but I'd have done it years ago. How about my breakfast?
7: On my way now. Talk some sense into him, darling. He's not sure it's worth the risk because they're only offering a year's contract.
8: Not worth the risk? My dear old lad, you must be out of your tiny mind.
6: Well, was that ever in doubt?
8: Well, certainly not the size. What's the next move?
6: We'll ring up and arrange an interview with Mr. Marlowe.
8: Then phone today.
6: And let the future take care of itself.
8: Why not? You don't have to worry about the future. Not yet, that is. Of course, once you're married, you're...
6: There it is. What? The first heartfelt heaving of the chest. Understandably. After all, it is...
8: What's Anne been saying about
6: me? What makes you think she said anything?
8: Long experience of deciphering your slips of the tongue.
6: Yes, well, you slipped up this time and interrupted me.
8: She hasn't said anything about me at all?
6: No, not a word. Well, as I was lying, Tony... as I was sighing, saying...
8: You were right the first time.
6: It is different when you're married. After all, you can't afford to take risks then, can you?
8: No, indeed.
6: You've got responsibilities.
8: You're the breadwinner.
6: Only your family prefers cake.
8: Yeah, my family. Now, how did you know about that?
6: Well, I didn't know.
8: Know what?
6: That you'd made the same joke to Anne.
8: Did I say I had?
6: No.
8: Then how do you know that's what I meant?
6: You wouldn't accept telepathy as an answer. No, I thought not. Well, I somehow gave the impression...
8: Oh, for heaven's sake, David, what do you take me for? It's quite plain Anne's been drearing on about me as usual, and I know exactly what she's been saying.
6: Well, I'm not surprised. I've told you most of it.
8: Ah, so you admit it was her?
6: Yes, but it was all light-hearted. I mean, Anne doesn't drear on behind your back, Tony. You ought to know that.
8: No, I do, oddly enough. More coffee?
6: Yeah, I think perhaps I will. Thanks, Tony.
8: And pour your own and one for me, two lumps.
6: Yes, right, huh?
8: Heaven knows, I don't regret getting married, but... right, can't take the same risks. I missed a good few opportunities myself.
6: I know, so Anne was telling me. In passing.
8: What was she telling you?
6: About all the golden opportunities you had to miss. It was two lumps, wasn't it?
8: And how do you explain that clip?
6: What flip?
8: That flip? What flip?
6: Oh, the miss slip flip. The miss slip. Why, honestly, can't say. Can't say.
8: I know why you can't say, because Anne's told you I've never had any worthwhile offers. They're all complete myths, or put it another way, a pack of lies.
6: Oh, no, that's not true, Tony. She never mentioned the word pack.
8: That's the word complete.
9: You've been living with us ever since you got back from abroad, haven't you?
6: Well, yes.
9: Seems to me there's a connection between the country's economic situation and my marriage to Anne.
6: There is?
9: We may have to export you to survive.
7: Here you are, darling. Bacon, 2 eggs, and 3 sausages. Bacon, 2 eggs, and 2 sausages. You're a bad dog.
9: You know, Sonny Anne, breakfasts like this make up for all the golden opportunities I've missed.
7: Do they?
9: Yes, and what's more, it's a great comfort to know that in my wife's eyes I can do no wrong.
7: David?
9: Don't worry. He didn't make a single flip.
7: Oh, that's all right, then. Single flip.
6: I'll ring up Mr. Marlowe's secretary and fix up the interview the moment I get to the office. I've decided.
9: Good for you.
7: Terribly sudden, though.
9: Yes, I wonder why. David, didn't you say your general manager was calling in on you this morning?
6: Between 9:30 and 10.
7: Of course, it's not Mr. Hood now, is it?
6: No, a chap called Gibson.
7: How are you getting on with him?
6: Not at all well. And he doesn't even know me yet.
9: Well, you don't see all that much of him, do you?
6: Hardly at all. Luckily, he's got 5 other branch offices to look after apart from...
7: Between 9:30 and 10?
6: Yes, so I'll have to be there prompt at 9:30.
7: It's 9:25 now.
6: I know, but it only takes me 20 minutes. 9:25 now? Good gracious, so it is. Oh, well, at least I can stop worrying about the security of this job. And about my pension.
7: Why?
6: Well, chances are I'll get the push. David Bliss?
10: Anne, were you in trouble?
6: What, for being late? No, old Gibson hasn't turned up yet.
10: Have you phoned...
6: Mr. Marlowe's secretary about the interview? Yes, I have, and I'm seeing him at 10 o'clock tomorrow morning.
10: I'm sure you'll get the job.
6: I'd like to think so.
10: I know you will. But, David, I shouldn't say anything to Mr. Gibson until you've actually got it. After all, you never know.
6: You just said you did know.
10: I know, but I could easily be wrong. You'd better make some excuse for not being there tomorrow morning, you know, just in case.
6: Yes, but what can I tell him?
10: Anything, except that your grandmother's died. That one's been done to death. How about the dentist's appointment? That's a reliable old standby.
6: Well, it's not a question of the excuse being reliable, Anne. It's me I'm worried about.
10: What's he like?
6: Gibson?
10: Yes.
6: Well, pally enough on the surface, puffed up with his own importance underneath.
10: A snake by any other name.
6: Definitely venomous.
11: Morning, Miss Latimer. This in?
6: I'll have to hang up, Anne. He's just slithered in.
10: Good luck.
6: Goodbye.
11: Hello there, Bliss.
6: Hello there, pal. Hello, Poison. Hello, sir. Sorry about that. I was thinking of something my sister said on the phone.
11: Private calls during office hours. I don't think we can stand for that, you know.
6: I'll pull up a chair for you, sir.
11: No, not stopping. Just dropped in with the Williamson file. Won't have a natter about it, but I'm pushed for time today. Next time, I'm in.
6: When will that be, sir?
11: Tomorrow morning.
6: I had a feeling. About what time?
11: Shall we say 10 o'clock?
6: Oh, no, let's not. I mean, I'm afraid I won't be here, sir.
11: All right, taking the day off?
6: No, I've got an appointment with my grandmother. my grandmother's dentist.
11: What the heck's your grandmother got to do with it?
6: We always talk about him as being her dentist.
11: Oh, why?
6: Oh, she was going to him long after she was dead. Before we did. Actually, everybody I know goes to him.
11: A good man, is he?
6: Oh, yes, a very reliable old standby. Good old chap. Everybody stands by him. Swears by him.
11: What the heck's the matter with you this morning?
6: Nervous about tomorrow morning, sir. If there's one thing in the world I hate, it's interviews. With the dentist.
11: Well, I'll be here at 11:30. And you won't be back by then, or I might suspect the dentist is an excuse. I am like that, you know. Well, I'll see you then. Oh, what's his name?
6: The dentist, sir? Oh, Mr. Forbes.
11: Oh, I haven't bothered since I moved down here. It was high time I had a check-up. Jot down his phone number for me.
6: Oh, yes. Righto, sir.
11: If he's really that good.
6: Well, the best dentist for miles around.
11: I'll ring him today and mention your name.
6: You're the second best for miles around. There's somebody even better. In fact, there's no comparison.
11: No?
6: Well, everybody I know is changing to him.
11: But a minute ago you said everybody you knew went to your bloke.
6: Well, that just shows how quickly they're changing. I mean, that is, I have heard the most glowing reports about this other bloke.
11: I should think he's booked up for months ahead then.
6: Well, bound to be.
11: In that case, I'll settle for the second best. You're Mr. Forbes. 994-3592. Thanks for recommending him.
6: Don't mention it, sir. And I wish I hadn't taken up so much of your time.
11: I had an interesting letter from head office the other day.
6: You did?
11: Asking me to submit recommendations for reducing the number of branch offices in this area. In other words, heads are going to roll. Ha, ha, ha. Goodbye, Bliss.
6: Chop, chop, sir. Bye-bye. I start the day talking about my pension and end up under the guillotine.
7: I doubt if he'll check up on you, even if he does ring the dentist.
6: Well, that's what Tony said when I told him about it.
7: I'm sure we're right. What's this?
6: A copy of the toy manufacturer's trade journal with an article about Marlowe and Ridgway in it. I've marked the page.
7: With pencil?
6: No, sweaty thumbprints.
7: You worried about the interview?
6: Well, it's bound to be more important to me now.
9: Right, I'm ready. What time are they expecting us?
7: 7:30.
9: I'll ask Clive Howard if he knows anything about Marlowe, David. It'd be helpful to know what sort of man you're facing tomorrow.
6: I'll need all the help I can get.
9: On the contrary, I'd say you've got everything to look forward to. Money to spend and a chance to travel.
6: Well, meaning what? Occasional business trips abroad?
9: No, regular trips between here and the Labour Exchange.
7: He's in a state now without you making him worse.
9: Isn't Tina coming around?
6: Well, any minute now. Why?
9: Gaze into her eyes. Tell her you love her and you'll soon forget about tomorrow.
6: Well, there's something in that.
7: I suppose you have told her you love her.
6: Well, no, not in so many words.
7: It only takes 3.
6: Well, I want to be absolutely sure first.
7: You told me you were, weeks ago now.
6: Well, I think I am.
7: Well, then take a risk on it and tell her so.
6: Well, we're back to life's a gamble, eh?
7: Well, you never get anywhere unless you do tell her.
9: That's the story of David's life.
7: What?
9: More stalemate than soulmate.
6: Well, it hasn't reached the marrying stage yet.
9: Nah, that's the biggest gamble of all.
7: You don't have to tell me that. I lost. Heavily. I'm just going to put my coat on and switch Alexander's light off.
9: What?
7: No, Saki, you stay in there.
9: Does Tina know about the Exmoor job?
6: Yes, I rang her this afternoon.
9: What'd she say?
6: That she was sure I got a wonderful future ahead of me and couldn't be more pleased.
9: Naturally. She's hoping to share it with you.
6: Well, I'm certain the thought of marriage has never entered Tina's head.
9: Oh, my dear chap, it's been there since she was 12.
6: Well, whether or not I was successful definitely wouldn't enter
9: it. Don't you believe it. Women, very practical. They pay lip service to the idea of love in a garret, then arrange for you to meet father.
6: Well, the connection?
9: First thing he asks is, what are your prospects?
6: Well, Tina's got prospects of her own. Working on a magazine must pay well, too. So there you are. Well, that'll be her now.
10: All right, I'll go.
6: I believe I do love her, you know. What's more, I've had a terrific urge to tell her so.
9: Then why the dickens haven't you?
6: Well, because of the risk involved, I suppose. The risk of...
9: Being rebuffed?
6: Yes.
9: Oh, I can't believe there's the slightest reason for you to worry about that.
6: Well, that's very reassuring.
9: After all, you've had so much experience, haven't it?
6: Well, there's only one way to find out.
9: Yes, but David, not the moment she arrives. You can't tell a girl you love her in cold blood. They take it very seriously.
6: So do I.
9: Well, then make sure you do a good warm-up.
6: Honestly, I really think you were talking about a comedy show.
9: Knowing you, I probably am. All the world's a stage and all women love pretty speeches.
6: Well, they're my downfall.
9: Oh, there you are. That's show business. Lead up to it slowly. Work up a nice romantic atmosphere.
6: Well, I've got nothing to lose by trying.
9: And everything to gain.
6: So, all right, I'll have a bash at him.
12: Here you go, Tina. Hello.
6: Hello, darling.
12: Hello, Psyche.
7: Would you forgive us if we dashed off straight away?
6: They'd never forgive us if we didn't. Bye. Goodbye.
12: Bad news, honey. I can't stay long.
6: Oh, no.
12: My editor sprang an interview on me at the last moment. Gerald Booth, the author.
6: Well, how long can you stay?
12: Say, 30 minutes.
6: Oh, that's all right. We've still got time if we get down to it straight away.
12: Get down to what?
6: I'm afraid I can't tell you yet.
12: Why not?
6: Well, I've got to get you warmed up first. Here, I'll help you off with your coat.
12: Warmed up?
6: Get you into the mood for it.
12: If I didn't know you so well, I'd suspect the worst. How about giving me a clue?
6: A clue?
12: Yes.
6: Well, it's something I've got a terrific urge to do.
12: Perhaps I don't know you as well as I thought.
6: You will by the time I've finished.
12: Is it something serious?
6: Well, girls take it seriously, yes. And so do I. I mean, after all, it does involve a certain risk.
12: A risk?
6: Well, obviously.
12: You've just got to be talking about... No. No, you can't have changed that much.
6: Well, I don't know about that, but I do know we're wasting time. Come and sit on the sofa.
12: You've got me worried.
6: Well, why should you worry? You've got nothing to lose.
12: I don't like the sound of that.
6: You'll like it all right once I get going.
12: The suspense is terrible.
6: Well, there you are. That's show business.

0: suspense is terrible.
1: Oh, there you are. That's show business. Come what may, I'm determined to have a bash.
0: I should have listened to Mother.
1: Why, what did she say?
0: Never mind what she said. What are you trying to say?
1: That I love you.
0: Oh, so that's what it was all about. Oh, I'm sorry to laugh, honey, only it sounded as if you meant something very different.
1: Why, what did I say?
0: Oh, for instance, that it was something you had a terrific urge to do.
1: Well, I can't see what possible double meaning that could... Oh, yes, I can. You didn't seriously imagine that I... Good heavens, it never crossed my mind. Well, it never would.
0: I know it wouldn't, really.
1: Actually, that's not strictly true. I mean, well, sitting beside you, close beside you, I'm not entirely unaware that... That is, I mean... Well, you know, I do. Not that I would, of course, but it does.
0: I'd be livid if it didn't.
1: I do love you, Tina, with all my heart. Yes. Yes, that's how I love you. With all my heart. I love you. Do you?
0: No. No, please don't ask me.
1: Then you don't?
0: Oh, it isn't that, darling. It's just that...
1: Just what?
0: That I don't want to say it until I'm absolutely sure.
1: Oh, go on. Take a risk on it. I did.
0: You're not sure either?
1: Yes, I am. Completely sure, I think.
0: Yes. Well, I won't say it now. The moment's passed. Next time round, perhaps. Are you feeling more relaxed about tomorrow?
1: Tomorrow? Oh, about the interview, you mean. Well, I wish you hadn't reminded me.
0: Now, don't start that again. You've got a wonderful future ahead of you, and, oh, I couldn't be more pleased.
1: Well, naturally. You're hoping to share it with me.
0: I've just told you. I'm not sure yet.
1: I know, but you women are very practical.
0: Are you suggesting that would make any difference?
1: Well, are you saying you'd spend the rest of your life in a garret?
0: If I had to, yes.
1: Enter your father.
0: My father?
1: And what young man are your prospects?
0: I'd better go before I blow my top.
1: Oh, come on, I was only joking.
0: If I was interested in money, I'd marry somebody like Gerald Booth. He's stinking rich.
1: Well, I see, so that's why you're rushing off in such a hurry.
0: I won't count up to 10. It wouldn't be enough. Goodbye.
1: Oh, no, look, Tina, we can't leave it like this.
0: There isn't time to sort it out now. Oh, besides, it just isn't our night. Night, darling. Don't bother to show me out. I'll give you a ring when I get back to the flat. Bye.
1: I couldn't agree more. If I'd known how things were going to turn out when I walked out of here this morning, I'd have settled for being knocked down by a bus.
2: It's a big day for your master, isn't it, Psyche?
1: I was on the phone in the other room.
2: Couldn't you use the phone in here?
1: Not at the same time, no.
2: You can be late for your interview.
1: Apparently, Tina's in the bath.
2: Let's see how you look.
1: According to her flatmate, Sheila, that is.
2: Yes, very smart.
1: I don't call it smart, I call it a barefaced lie. All right, so I said some pretty tactless things last night, but there's no excuse for her refusing to speak to me.
2: Oh, don't be silly. She'll ring back as soon as she gets out of the bath.
1: She promised to ring last night.
2: You know, I don't think that tie goes with that suit. Oh, and David, you can't wear those socks. Sit down and have your breakfast, and I'll...
3: Morning, dear Ella.
1: Morning.
2: A bag in a second, darling.
3: Hello. Stroke of luck, old Clive Howard, knowing Marlowe personally, wasn't it? Dave?
1: Yes, it was.
3: Apparently Marlowe's highly intelligent, but essentially human. Now, that gives us a slant on the interview.
1: It does?
3: An uneven match, but you could win on sympathy. He's also got a complete bee in his bonnet about the export or die bit. He even talks about the country living in the past and of...
1: The need for us to think of ourselves not as a nation of shopkeepers, but as super salesmen in the markets of the world. The urgent need to adopt modern methods and to seek fresh techniques.
3: How on earth did you know?
1: From the article in the Trade Journal. It quotes from some speech he made.
3: Well, there you are then. You're laughing, aren't you?
1: Well, of course I am. What at?
3: The thought of running their export department. And the best way of landing the job is to convince Marlowe you're just as keen as he is.
1: In other words, that I've got to be in my bonnet.
3: Yes, and in your case, that should come naturally. Now, that's the way to handle the interview. Base it on that speech of his, without, of course, using his exact words.
1: Well, you really think I'd be that stupid?
3: Don't force me. Now, mind you, David, you will have to make it sound more...
2: Here you are, David. Another pair of socks.
3: I have to make it sound more conversational.
2: I picked out this tie for you.
1: Less flowery, in fact.
2: I don't know about flowery.
1: No, I was talking to Tony.
3: Yeah, a bit less, yes.
2: It does go better with your socks.
3: On the other hand...
2: So do these socks.
3: As he obviously enjoys the flowery phrase himself...
2: I put them beside you, look.
3: It...

0: Might be an idea to,
1: Think up one or two of my own, really?
0: Yes, yes. Then produce them like rabbits out of a hat. For example, let me think.
1: Well, shouldn't I be the one thinking?
0: Children are the same the world over. And I won't be content till each and every one of them is playing with Midge toys.
2: I say, that's rather good, isn't it, David?
1: Yes, it's a pity Tony can't go to the interview for me.
2: I know, but that would make for awful complications afterwards. Eat your breakfast.
0: Now, don't forget, David, bees in your bonnet keenest.
2: Yes, and David, another thing.
1: Oh, now, look, enough's enough. I know you both mean well, but this is something I've got to do on my own. On my own, understand? I'll think up my own phrases. And I'll stick to the tie I'm wearing. And I couldn't change into these socks because I've just spread them with butter and marmalade. I've had enough advice, thank you. All I want now is a little peace and quiet. Is that quite clear? What was one thing and... Oh, thank goodness, that'll be Tina now. Hello?
3: Gibson here.
1: Oh, good morning, sweetheart. Hello, good morning, sir.
3: I rang your dentist yesterday. But strange as it may seem, he's not expecting you this morning.
1: Oh, yes, well, I can explain that.
3: At your office at 9:30 sharp.
1: But I won't be there.
3: Well, if you're not, there's no point in turning up at all.
1: But you don't understand, sir. I've got an appointment for an important... Hello? Mr. Gibson? Sir? Oh, dear. That was sir to say that...
4: I know. We heard.
2: Whatever are you going to do, David?
1: Life's a gamble. But what odds? Sit down, Mr. Blitz. Thank you, Miss Marlowe.
5: Sorry to have kept you waiting.
1: Oh, that's all right, sir. I was quite happy toying with your secretary. But not that you have kept me waiting long.
5: Is toying the word you wanted?
1: I beg your pardon, sir?
5: Is toying the word you wanted?
1: I can't think of any particular use for it at the moment.
5: You used it in connection with my secretary.
1: Oh, good gracious, did I? Well, I'm terribly sorry, Mr. Marlowe. I meant I was talking to the doll. Talking to the girl.
5: Well, you know what all this is about.
1: Yes, sir. And let me say straight away that I couldn't be keener to run the bee department. To run the export hive. At a department. But then I've got a definite bee in my bonnet about the whole export situation. It seems to me, sir, that this country's bedded down in the past.
5: I couldn't agree more.
1: It's time we woke up, too, and thought of ourselves as, well, world salesmen.
5: I've said so myself before now. Not in those exact words, of course.
1: Well, of course not. I'm not that stupid. It was stupid enough to think I could put it as well as you, sir.
5: I'd say you put it very well. Care for a cup of coffee?
1: Oh, no, thank you. Your secretary gave me one while I was waiting.
5: Sounds as if she's taken quite a fancy to you.
1: Well, I wouldn't know about that, sir, but I really do feel it very strongly.
5: What?
1: That it's vital for each and every one of us to find new ways to deflower our secretaries.
5: Deflower them?
1: But to seek new techniques when we're bedded down with them. I don't know what's wrong with me.
5: Sex on the brain, by the sound of it.
1: It certainly isn't that, sir.
5: Nerves, then.
1: Yes, sir. But even so, confident that you can increase your overseas sex. That is the sale of your products overseas. And for an obvious reason.
5: Which is?
1: Women are the same the world over, and I won't be satisfied till I've got them all producing like rabbits.
5: Interviews are always nerve-wracking affairs. I suggest you try to be yourself.
1: I have been myself. It stands to reason I'm not the right man for the job, so I'll save you the embarrassment and say it for you.
5: Say what, for goodness sake?
1: There are other applicants to be seen, Mr. Bliss, but you'll be hearing from us in due course. As a matter of interest, where is the Labour Exchange?
6: You can't be sure you haven't got the job yet.
1: Well, I can be pretty sure, considering I told him I wasn't right for it.
2: But he still went on with the interview, didn't he?
1: Well, only out of politeness, or sadism. But I can be certain about my present job. Gibson's given me a month's notice.
2: Oh, dear.
1: Still, there's one thing about it. It's just as well.
7: No, okay, I'll answer.
1: Just as well Tina's disappeared out of my life. I couldn't afford a girlfriend now that I'm out of...
7: David, it's for you. And I think you're in for a surprise.
1: You don't mean it's...
7: Yeah.
1: Oh, that's marvellous. Hello, darling.
8: Marlowe here.
1: Oh, I'm terribly sorry, sweetheart. I didn't realize. Oh, I'm terribly sorry, sir. I didn't realize.
8: I thought I'd ring you and tell you I've decided to take a risk and give you the job. Not that I consider it all that much of a gamble. Not after this morning.
1: Well, how do you mean, sir?
8: I can't believe you could ever be worse. I'll be in touch. Bye.
1: Goodbye, Mr. Marlowe. Thanks for ringing. I've got the job.
8: Oh,
2: that's wonderful, Toppy. Oh, that'll be Mrs. Leggett. I'll go.
1: Funny. But now that I know it's all right, it feels flat somehow.
6: No, probably because you're not used to the idea yet.
1: No, it isn't that, Tony. It's, well,
6: Tina, eh?
1: Tina.
4: Mm. What about me?
1: Yeah.
4: Did ring you this morning, darling, just after you'd left, only Anne forgot to tell you.
2: Tony, would you come and give me a hand in the kitchen?
6: Oh, funny you should say that. I was going to ask you to give me a hand in the garage, and it was sort of...
4: You've got the job, then.
1: Yes, but what's more important, I've got you. I do love you, Tina.
4: I love you.
1: Oh, good gracious, so you've decided to take a risk on it after all.
4: Yes. So where do we go from here? Meet father, wedding bells, and up the aisle?
1: Ah, no. Life may be a gamble, but you've got to stick to the rules.
4: Meaning what?
1: Let's stop while we're winning.
9: That was The Life of Bliss, with George Cole as David Bliss, Brenda Bruce as Anne Fellows, Colin Gordon as Tony Fellows, Muriel Pavlo as Tina Holliday, and Percy Edwards as Psyche. Gibson was played by Frederick Treves and Marlowe by Lockwood West. The Life of Bliss is written by Godfrey Harrison and produced by Edward Taylor.

0: When I fall in love, it will be forever.
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3: We present All Gas and Gaiters. Episode 5, The Bishop Sees a Ghost. Starring Robertson Hare, William Mervyn, Derek Nimmo, and John Barron. With this week's special guest, Joan Sanderson as Mrs. Pew Critchley. As the bishop's taxi drives through the main gateway of the cathedral close, it draws to a halt.
4: What's up, Mr. Scam? Why have you stopped? It's all these people. They're in the way. But what are they doing?
5: They seem to be going into the old refectory hall. Look, there's a notice. Residence meetings.
4: Oh. Well, drive on.
5: Yes, your lordship.

0: Here you are.
1: Thank you, Mr. Scam.
0: Right. Good night, my lord.
1: Wait, Mr. Scam, your money.
0: Oh, yeah. Thank you. Good night.
1: No, just a minute. Don't rush off. I shall need you tomorrow to take me to a dinner and bring me back afterwards.
0: Oh.
1: Well, is that all right?
0: What time afterwards?
1: About 11:30.
0: Oh, sorry, my lord. I'd like to, but I'm not coming in the close at that time of night. Mrs. Scam wouldn't like it. She's heard about there being a ghost here.
1: Oh, really, Mr. Scam?
0: It's all right for you, my lord. You're in the business, as it were. But my old ticker's a bit dodgy, see? If I saw anything like that, it might do for me. Yeah, it's getting dark. I'm awful.
1: Oh, really, foolish, superstitious man. Newt! Newt!
2: Dear
1: lord, dear. Oh, dear, what a day, what a day.
2: Oh, dear me, are you very tired, my lord?
1: Tired? Newt, I'm exhausted. The train was late again, and this shoe is agony.
2: We'll come through into the study. I've made the fire up.
1: Ah, thank you, Newt. Oh, well, that's better. Now, let's see what's wrong with this shoe.
2: Would you like me to undo your gaiter, my lord?
1: It's all right, Newt, I can manage.
2: Ah.
1: Really, you know, I sometimes wonder if it's all worth it. Rushing from committee to committee, leaving one early, arriving late at the next administration. And what's at the end of it, I ask myself.
2: A glass of sherry, my lord?
1: No, I didn't know there was a meeting of residents tonight.
2: Well, it's an emergency meeting, my lord, about the ghost.
1: Oh, not more hysteria.
2: Mrs. Pew Critchley has organized it.
1: The dean's wife? What's it got to do with her? Hello. That's the trouble. Got a hole in my sock.
2: I'm afraid Mrs. Pew Critchley has seen it.
1: Mrs. Pew Critchley? She can't have. When?
2: Well, last night, my lord.
1: But they were clean on this morning.
2: Only, my lord, the ghost. She's seen the ghost.
1: Oh, is that all? I thought for a moment.
2: Well, that makes 8 people who've seen it this week. 9, if you count the wing commander. I don't, of course.
1: Why not?
2: Well, he'd been one of his trips to London, my lord.
1: Oh, had he?
2: Everyone feels it's getting out of hand.
1: Ah, but surely he doesn't do it often. I mean, most of the time he's very respectable.
2: No, my lord. No, the ghost. Everyone feels the ghost is getting out of hand.
1: Loot. Once and for all, there is no ghost.
2: But, my lord...
1: On these occasions, there is always a natural explanation.
2: Don't you really think so?
1: Certainly.
2: But it says here in this old book that I've been reading that the ghost of an old crusader once haunted this cathedral.
1: Loot, if I cannot prevent a wave of hysteria sweeping the cathedral close, I can at least prevent it breaking over my chaplain. Once and for all, I will not pander to these primitive superstitions. Don't put that shoe on the table. It's bad luck.
3: May I come in?
1: Oh, of course, Henry, dear old friend. Come in and sit down. What have you been up to?
3: I've made a visitation to East Rackford.
1: East Rackford?
3: Yes, it's near Ringmold.
2: The incumbent is the Reverend Norman Thrupp, my lord.
1: Reverend Norman Thrupp?
3: The church is in the middle of the village, opposite the Hare and Billet.
2: Yes, the chancel is perpendicular and has a medieval squint.
1: Oh, yes, of course. And so has the Reverend Norman Thrupp. Well, what did you find?
3: He's got a straight goose.
1: Yes, I always feared as much. You know, it's getting very difficult to find the right type of man.
3: On his south transept.
1: And
3: both his gutters are blocked. Altogether, he's a most interesting man.
1: He sounds it.
3: I thoroughly enjoyed my lunch with him, especially when I discovered he's keen on spirits.
1: Yes, I can imagine that, Henry.
3: He's made a study of them.
1: Oh, has he? Well, hardly a suitable pursuit for a clergyman.
3: Confidentially, I told him you were having a bit of a problem in that direction.
1: Henry!
3: He offered to help you in any way he could.
1: I do not need help.
2: But there have been so many witnesses, my lord. I mean, every night this week.
1: Every night? Nonsense. I haven't touched a whiskey for days.
3: No, Bishop. No, Bishop. Not spirits, you know, as in booze. Spirits as in spirits.
1: Oh, really, Henry, this is too much. First Newt, and then you can talk nothing but ghosts. Once and for all, I do not believe in ghosts, and I will not have shades or apparitions discussed in my presence. Now, please, Henry, may we change the subject?
3: Oh, of course, Bishop. Point taken. I say...
1: Yes, Henry?
3: Did you know you've got a hole in your sock?
1: Oh.
2: I'll go and get your slippers, my lord.
1: Oh, you better have a sherry, Henry.
3: Oh, thank you, Bishop. I'll just pour it out.
2: The Dean and Mrs. Pugh Critchley, my lord.
3: Oh, on second thought, sir, perhaps not.
2: Don't trouble yourself, Newt. I'll go straight in. Good evening, my lord.
1: Oh, Dean, this is an unexpected pleasure.
2: I hope we're not disturbing you, my lord, but we have come on a matter of the utmost importance.
1: Indeed? What is that? Oh, good evening, Mrs. Pugh Critchley. How are you?
4: As well as can be expected, Bishop. Good evening, Archdeacon.
3: Ah, Mrs. Pugh Critchley.
2: Sit here, my love. You mustn't tire yourself. The doctor says it is essential my wife should rest in her condition.
3: Her condition? I didn't know.
4: It was a great shock, Archdeacon.
3: Oh, it must have been, but a happy one, I don't doubt.
2: A happy one?
3: May I be the first to congratulate you both.
2: Mrs. Pugh Critchley saw the ghost last night.
3: Oh, sorry, Dean. Wishful thinking.
2: In the cloisters. Shall I tell them, my love?
4: Yes, tell them, love.
2: Well, Grace was coming home late last night after a meeting of her kneeler-making circle.
4: And as I took the shortcut through the cloisters, I suddenly felt ice cold, and I knew I was not alone. Then I saw it.
2: Did it look like an old crusader?
4: No, it did not. It was a figure in a black cloak. Oh, it was horrible.
2: Don't excite yourself, my love.
1: It sounds like a verger to me.
4: Then how, Bishop, do you account for the fact that it vanished through the wall?
1: Well, it's dark in the cloisters, my dear lady, and you're probably weary after a hard evening's labor stuffing needles. Nervous exhaustion, I don't doubt.
2: My wife is no silly chit of a girl.
3: Indeed, no.
2: My lord, a meeting of the Residents Association has unanimously decided that this situation cannot continue. I therefore ask your permission to have this unhappy spirit exorcised.
1: Exorcised? No. I deplore that sort of thing. The attendant publicity, the thinner Sunday papers would be round our ears. Besides, I would first want proof that there was something there to exorcise.
4: But there is. I've seen it.
1: Oh, I don't wish to be rude, madam, but I remain unconvinced. What you saw was, I'm sure, either a verger or a trick of the light.
4: Very well, my lord. Prove it.
1: What do you mean, prove it?
4: Well, it's all very well to say there's nothing there. That's easy in the well-lit comfort of the palace. Mm. It would be a different story were you to spend the night in those cloisters. It's
1: me? Spend the night in the cloisters?
2: Why don't you, my lord? If your theory is correct, you have nothing to fear. And I think, if I may say so, you owe it to the Residents Association.
1: Oh, what a good idea.
2: Oh, do it, my lord. Then we shall rarely know if it's the old crusader or not.
1: Oh, this is ridiculous.
2: Then you will give your permission for exorcism.
1: My dear Dean, you leave me no alternative.
2: I'm sure it's the best course, my lord.
1: I will spend tonight in the cloisters.
2: What? Oh, I am glad.
3: You spend all night there, Bishop? Alone?
1: Not entirely alone, Henry. Newt will be with me.
2: I must say, my lord, I'm forced to admire your courage. Quite frankly, it is not a thing that I would care to do.
1: Oh, thank you. I'm merely a seeker after truth.
2: Most impressive. We will go and inform the residents. I only hope, my lord, we shall meet you in the morning.
1: Well, why shouldn't you? I mean, what...
2: I only meant that I am catching the morning train, Newt. Come, Grace.
4: Yes, Lionel. Bishop, I wonder if I might say something to you as a woman.
1: Madam, I should be flattered.
4: Do you know you've got a hole in your sock?

0: Well, it's a nice full moon anyway. Oh, come on, Luke, don't dawdle.
1: I'm sorry, my lord, but I'm rather loaded down with all these things.
0: Oh, do stop fussing, ma'am.
1: Well, my lord, couldn't you carry something?
0: My dear Newt, I'm carrying the lantern. Surely you don't expect me to carry anything else?
1: Well, no, my lord, I suppose not. Oh, aren't the cloisters simply lovely in the moonlight?
0: Not as lovely as my bed.
1: Methinks it was a harvest moon, a merry moon, a naughty moon, that shone upon the pieman and touched him with its luck.
0: And he wasn't the only one who was touched.
1: Well, it's all so beautiful, my lord. Oh, you know, we should do this more often.
0: What have you got on your hands?
1: Oh, my mittens, my lord.
0: Mittens? Oh, really? And what's that book?
1: This? Oh, it's Cathedrals and Their Ghosts, actually.
0: What on earth have you brought that for?
1: Well, I thought it would help to identify the ghost. You see, if it's the old crusader...
0: You know, Newt, once and for all, we are not going to see a ghost.
1: Oh, don't you think so? Oh, how very disappointing.
0: We shall probably see something.
1: What?
0: Oh, owls, mice, bats, shadows, the same things that all the other people saw. Now, where are we going to sit? Where is this mythical ghost supposed to walk?
1: Well, my lord, as far as I can ascertain, the spectre comes through that door over there, in the far corner of the cloister.
0: You mean from the verger's changing room?
1: Yes, my lord. And then it walks down that side of the cloisters and comes along here, past where we are standing.
0: Oh, don't. Where does it go then?
1: Up there to the blank wall at the end.
0: Where the stone seat is?
1: Yes, my lord, yes.
0: What does it do then? Sit down.
1: No, my lord, no, it goes through the wall.
0: Oh, does it indeed? And what is behind the wall?
1: Well, the other side of the verger's changing room.
0: But hardly seems worth its while, does it? Obviously, we must take up our post on that seat.
1: Oh, but that's where the spectre...
0: Precisely, not. If it's going to walk through the wall, he can walk through us as well. That should prove something. I don't know what, but something. Come on. Ah, now, come along. Put all things down on the seat here.
1: Yes, my lord. Yes.
0: I'll just put the lantern here. Now, that is the food in that basket, isn't it?
1: Yes, my lord, it is awfully heavy.
0: Well, we won't touch it till about 3 a.m. Do you agree?
1: Oh, yes, my lord, yes, wise. Yes.
0: Now, where is my briefcase? Ah, here it is. Now, good. Do you know what I've got in here, Newt?
1: Ah, no, my lord.
0: Yes. The most effective ghost-detecting device yet thought of.
1: Oh, is it a vibration meter?
0: No.
1: One of those special thermometers that shows when the temperature suddenly drops?
0: No.
1: Oh, well, you haven't got an infrared telescope, have you, my lord?
0: No, Newt. I have got a 3-pound bag of self-raising flour.
1: Well, what's that for?
0: Footprints, Newt. Footprints. Have you ever heard of a ghost leaving footprints?
1: No, I don't think so, no. Well, I mean, they wouldn't, would they?
0: We sprinkle this over the ground he's supposed to walk on, and it'll tell us whether he's a real ghost or whether he has feet of clay.
1: Oh, isn't that clever? Isn't that frightfully clever?
0: Oh, come on. Here, take a handful.
1: Right here. Where we plow the fields on
0: That's hardly very suitable,
1: Luke. Well, I'm so sorry, my lord. Yeah, well, for that, do.
0: Yes, come on, let's sit down. Oh, my word, it looks like Christmas morning.
1: It does, doesn't it?
0: Now, where are my rugs and bottles?
1: Here you are, my lord.
0: Thank you. Is that my other rug?
1: Well, actually, I was rather hoping...
0: Tuck it round my feet, will you, Lut?
1: Yes, my lord, yes.
0: What's the time?
1: 11 o'clock.
0: 4 hours before we can have anything to eat.
1: Yes, my lord, yes.
0: We mustn't weaken on that.
1: No, my lord, no, rather not.
0: No, we must remember Revelations.
1: Oh, you mean chapter 16?
0: Precisely, Newt. Blessed are they that watch.

0: That was the last sandwich, was it?
1: Yes, my lord, yes.
0: Oh, pity. I enjoyed that picnic.
1: Oh, so did I, my lord.
0: And sitting out here like this, I feel we've earned it.
1: And so do I, my lord.
0: By the way, how long have we been here now?
1: Just over half an hour, my lord.
0: Good. Well, well, well, we're getting on. I'll have some more coffee.
1: Well, I'm afraid there's none of that left either.
0: What do you mean? You've drunk it all.
1: Well, I'm most dreadfully sorry, my lord, but I suffer from a nervous burst.
0: Oh, really, Newt? I only had one cup.
1: Well, you did have most of the sandwiches.
0: Now, don't try to be petty, Newt.
1: Well, I'm sorry, my lord, I'm sorry.
0: No. Well, I suppose all we can do now is to sit here and wait until morning.
1: I spy with my little eye.
0: Well,
1: No, it's just a game. You see, you say the first letter, and the other person has to guess the odd.
0: Newt, we are not here to play childish games.
1: Well, I'm so sorry, Lord. I thought it would pass the time.
0: Oh. Right, I'll begin. I spy with my little eye something beginning with T.
1: T. Oh, now, T, T, T, T, T. Oh, Tim Parnham?
0: Tim who?
1: Tim Parnham, my lord. It's a space between the lintel of a doorway and the arch over there, without you see.
0: Rob.
1: Oh, dear. Let me see now. Oh, tracery. Yes, tracery. That perpendicular tracery there.
0: Wrong. Give up.
1: No, not yet, my lord. No. T.T. Transom. With the transom of that window.
0: Wrong. Now you give up.
1: Well, I'm afraid so, my lord. Yes, it's too difficult for me.
0: Time.
1: What, my lord?
0: Time.
1: Time where? Oh, in that corner over there. No, I don't think it is, my lord. No, I think it's just chickweed.
0: No, don't. The time. 11 o'clock, midnight, 4:30.
1: But that's not an object. It's supposed to be an object.
0: Oh, really? Well, it's a very trivial game anyway. What are you doing?
1: Reading, my lord.
0: You can't read in this light.
1: Oh, yes, I can, my lord.
0: I say you can't.
1: Well,
0: I certainly can't.
1: Sure you that I can, my lord. I promise I can. Mm. Listen. The apparition said to haunt the cathedral at St. Olaf's is the specter of an ancient crusader. This eldritch ghoul, in his helmet and cloak, stalks the cloisters at night, striking fear into the hearts of all those unlucky enough to behold him. The first warning of his approach is said to be the noise of his great sword dragging over the echoing stones. There you are. See, I can read perfectly.
0: Listen, listen.
1: What, my lord?
0: Don't you hear it?
1: Hear what?
0: That noise.
1: What is it, my lord?
0: What does it sound like to you?
1: Well, it sounds. It sounds.
0: Yes.
1: Like a great sword dragging over the echoing stones. Oh, look,
0: where?
1: Oh, there they are. On the other side of the cloister, my lord. He's turning the corner. He's coming towards us. It's the figure in the helmet with the cloak. Oh, it's the old crusader.
0: What? No. Where?
1: There, my lord, over there, my lord.
0: Oh, nonsense, Newt. It's the archdeacon.
1: The archdeacon?
0: Yes, don't let him walk over that flower.
1: Well, how can I stop him?
0: Well, shout to him quickly.
1: Oh, right. Get back. Don't come any farther, archdeacon.
0: Stop, Henry.
2: Well, it's all right. I'm not a ghost. I say, what's all this mess on the ground?
0: Oh, Henry, what have you done?
1: You've ruined the most effective ghost-detecting device yet thought of.
2: Oh, what's that?
0: Flower, Henry, flower.
1: Yes, for footprints, Archdeacon. I mean, have you ever heard of a ghost leaving footprints?
0: Oh, do shut up, do.
2: That's not the most effective device.
0: Oh, what is then?
2: What I've got here.
0: What's that?
2: Oh, well, a reel of black cotton.
0: Oh?
2: Yeah, you tie it across the ghost's path. And if he breaks it, he's no ghost.
0: Of course. Splendid. Here, Luke, get on with it.
1: Right, my lord.
0: Now, come and sit down here.
2: Oh, thank you, Bishop.
0: Tell me, why are you wearing a balaclava helmet and carrying a stirrup pump?
2: Well, Bishop, it's a hangover from my fire-watching days.
0: Your fire-watching days?
2: Yes, I wore this old balaclava and carried this stirrup pump round the cathedral night after night. During the war.
0: Carried it round? But what was the good of that?
2: Well, I never discovered. The trouble was Prebendary Potter. He was issued with a bucket. And as we were on duty alternate nights...
0: Oh, yeah. But, I mean, why have you brought it tonight?
2: Oh, well, I thought it might come in handy. Is there any food left?
0: No, I'm afraid not. And Newt's drank all the coffee.
2: Never mind, Bishop. I brought you the evening paper and a little something.
0: Oh, you have. Oh, dear old Henry. You can always be relied upon. We can use the cups as glasses.
2: Here we are.
0: What's that?
2: A bag of mixed nuts.
0: Oh, really, is it?
2: Yes.
1: Well, I've got it, my lord. I'm afraid I've used up all your carton, Archdeacon.
2: Never mind, Newt, never mind. Bishop.
0: Yes, Henry?
2: Shouldn't we extinguish the lantern?
1: Whatever for?
2: Won't it put him off, our spiritual visitor?
1: Well, we hadn't thought of that, had we, my lord?
0: I can't sit here in the dark. I mean, Newt gets so nervous.
2: There's quite a bright moon.
0: Very well. Turn it out, Newt.
1: Down, my lord?
0: Out.
1: Yes, my lord.
0: Noticeably darker.
1: What's that?
0: What?
1: That rustling.
0: Well, I can't hear anything. Can you, Henry?
2: What's that, Bishop?
0: Can you hear a noise?
2: No.
1: It stopped.
0: Oh, well, you must have imagined it. Don't you think so, Henry?
2: Definitely. Would you like a peanut, Newt?
1: No, thank you, Archdeacon.
2: Bishop?
0: No, thank you, Henry.
1: There it is again.
0: Oh, probably it's a mouse.
1: A mouse?
0: Oh, Newt, why are you standing up on that seat?
1: Mice, my lord, I'm not very fond of mice.
0: I'm a really Newt. There aren't any mice.
1: Well, are you sure, my lord?
0: Of course I am. I realize what the noise was. It was Henry rustling his bag of mixed nuts.
2: Oh, sorry, Bishop.
0: I should think so too, Henry. Now, come on, Luke. Get down.
1: Yes, of course. Yes.
0: If you're as nervous as that, you'd better come and sit in the middle.
2: Yes. Come on, old chap.
0: Right. Now then. Oh, now, listen. We must all keep very quiet, because it's very nearly midnight.
2: 'Tis now the very witching hour of night, when graveyards yawn and hell itself.
0: Precisely, Henry. So let's keep quiet.
2: Sorry, my lord.
0: Quiet, Henry. Newt. What did you
1: think? I'm sorry, my lord. I wish I hadn't drunk all that coffee.
0: Serves you right. Greed, Newt. Greed. I've told you before.
1: Yes, my lord. Yes. My lord?
0: What is it now?
1: I'm afraid I'm going to disappear.
0: What?
1: I mean, it's the coffee.
0: Oh, really? Well, hurry up.
1: Yes, my lord, yes.
2: Stop!
1: What?
2: The cotton.
0: Oh, yes, my word, you mustn't break the cotton. We haven't got any more. You just have to wait till the morning.
1: But I can't.
0: Oh, really? Well, you just have to crawl underneath it.
1: I can't see where I put it now.
0: Then you'll have to crawl the whole length of the cloisters on your stomach. On thy belly shalt thou go. Eh, Henry?
2: Yes, Genesis 3:14.
1: Oh, dear, well, I suppose I can't. Well, goodbye.
0: What's the matter now, Newt? Why have you come back?
1: Well, it's no good, I can't go.
0: Why ever not?
1: Well, the moon, look, it's just gone behind the cloud, and everything's so frightfully dark.
0: Well, you better just sit down again, Newt.
1: Yes, I'd better. No, I can't. No, I must go. Well, what can I do?
2: Would you like me to go with you?
1: Oh, Archdeacon, would you?
2: Oh, yes. Oh, you'll be all right. Won't you, Bishop?
1: Me?
2: Yes. I mean, you won't be frightened, will you?
1: Oh.
2: Even though you're alone and it's midnight and, well, there's no moon.
1: Well, Henry.
2: Splendid. Come on, Newt, come on. Where's this cotton?
1: Well, I'm coming, Archdeacon. We'll be back as soon as we can, my lord. My word, these stones are awfully hard on the knees, aren't they?
0: Oh, midnight. Oh, dear me. I'm very fortunate there are no such things as ghosts. All the same, from ghoulies and ghosties and long-legged beasties and things that go bump in the night, good Lord, deliver us.

0: A haunting we will go. A haunting we will go. Ooh. Oh, well, that's enough haunting for one night. Oh, it's lonely work being a ghost. 5 o'clock. Dear me, late again. This won't do. That's the second time this century. Hello, what's this, Rowton House?
1: No, I'm not asleep. I just closed my eyes for a moment. Verger.
0: Good morning, Your Lordship.
1: Morning? What's the time?
0: It's just struck 5, I'm afraid.
1: Has it, by Jove? Newt! Henry! Come along, wake up.
2: What's the time?
1: Just 5 o'clock.
3: Seen anything, Bishop?
1: No, nothing.
2: But you were supposed to finish your tour of duty at 3, my lord. Why didn't you wake me?
1: Yes. Well, you see, you look so comfortable. I didn't like to.
3: Oh, sorry, Bishop. My word, it's cold. Oh, who's that?
1: A verger, of course. What's he look like?
3: Good morning, verger.
0: Good morning, Mr. Archdeacon.
3: I don't think I've seen you before here, have I? Are you new?
0: New? Me? I've been around here for years.
3: Permanently on nights, eh?
2: I say, please can we go home? I'm so cold.
1: Yes, absolutely. Please. Aren't you cold, Thatcher?
0: No, Your Lordship, I don't feel the cold. My word, look at the time.
1: Oh, yes, we must go. Come on, Newt, pick up those things.
2: Well, I can't, my hands are numb.
1: Oh, really? Why didn't you bring some gloves?
2: Well, I did, my lord. I brought my little mittens and you took them. You said you'd get chilblains, so you had to have
3: That was when you took my ballot to Arthur.
1: Oh, yes, well, we don't want to go into that. Now, would you mind picking them up, Thatcher?
0: Me? Oh, certainly, Your Lordship.
1: I expect you were surprised to see us here.
0: Well, now you mention it.
1: I've been conducting a little experiment.
0: Oh, yes. Yeah, that's everything. Here you are.
1: Thank you.
0: You are going now, aren't you?
1: Yes, all right. Yes, come along, Henry. A hot bath calls.
3: My word, yes.
1: Thank you, Verger. Good morning.
0: Good morning, Your Lordship.
1: Just a moment.
2: What? What is it, my lord? Have you seen the ghost?
1: Yes, Newt, I believe I have. Verger.
0: Yes, Your Lordship.
1: You say you've been on night duty here for some years.
0: That's right, Your Lordship.
1: Well. Gentlemen, allow me to introduce you to none other than the ghost of St. Ogg's.
0: How do you do?
2: Oh, my lord, do you mean...
1: No, really. I mean, this Verger in his black cloak is the person everybody's been seeing. Do you know that you have been terrorizing the close?
0: No, have I really?
1: Really must be more careful in the future.
0: Yes, all right, I will be, thank you. Now, I must be on my way. It's getting a bit late, so if you'll excuse me.
1: Verger!
0: Yes, Your Lordship.
1: Don't go walking through too many walls, will you?
0: Of course not. I only walk through this one.
1: Did you hear that, Henry? The Verger's got a sense of humor.
3: He certainly has, Bishop.
2: Who hasn't he, my lord?
1: Yes, come on, we'd better go.
0: Well, what's funny about that? Well, time to go, time to disappear.
1: Well, it's nice to be out of those drafty cloisters.
2: Oh, it certainly is, my lord.
1: And we have proved what I've always known.
3: What's that, Bishop?
1: There are definitely no such things as ghosts.
4: In that episode of All Gas and Gators, the parts were played as follows. The Archdeacon, Robertson Hare, the Bishop, William Mervyn, the Bishop's Chaplain, the Reverend Newt, Derek Nimmo, the Dean, John Barron, Mrs. Pugh Critchley, Joan Sanderson, the Ghost, Gerald Cross, Scam Ronald Forfar. The Bishop Sees a Ghost was written for television and adapted for radio by Pauline Devaney and Edwin Apps. The program was produced by David Hatch.

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1: Amanda Iannucci's Charm Offensive, presented by Amanda Iannucci.
2: Hello and welcome to Charm Offensive, and you join us as Olympic medal fever reaches its height, where fat men in pubs are shouting at kayaking and using swear words and phrases like repechage in the same sentence for the first and only time in their lives. Where people are explaining to each other what Yingling is. It's a type of yachting invented by Spike Milligan. And where the British public have expressed an interest in little metal discs not seen since the first explosive series of Time Team with Tony Robbins. Joining me to discuss our cycling success and international world events are Dave Gorman, Simon Evans and Will Smith. So, obscure sports that we're now great at. What is Yingling?
3: I had assumed it was sort of fishing in your Y-fronts. And you can take that to either mean whilst wearing Y-fronts or actually fishing in your Y-fronts.
2: Well, filling your Y-fronts
3: with fish. And then, yes, inviting local children to... I believe the Emperor Diocletian used to do that, but that's not in Y-fronts, of course, those words. But yes, had small children. Anyway, I've gone off in
2: dead
3: time within 5 seconds.
2: I think it is that.
3: My own fascination.
2: Mr. Glitter is in the building.
3: Yeah.
2: The glitter has landed. Scott here on my little rundown of the show, round one, obscure Olympic sports, and already we're into 3 minutes of
4: unbroadcastable paedophile joke. But if it was an Olympic category...
2: Dave, Yingling.
5: I didn't think it was a sport at all. I thought it was, you know, when Carol Vorderman was told... that basically she was no longer going to have the job on Countdown. There were literally no words to describe how angry she felt. And she looked at the board behind her and thought, well, that'll have to do.
3: Yes. Is it a slight suspicion held by a poor ventriloquist?
2: That's both a slow and fast burner, that one, isn't it?
4: It could be a really bad acronym.
3: Yeah.
4: That just doesn't serve any function. I mean, why didn't they...
3: Yachting, youth? Not going low in no gazebo.
2: Yeah. You're not glitter. Lusting in...
4: New Guinea.
2: So what about, I mean, our success in the Olympics, has it gone to our heads?
3: It is actually, a successful attempt to build on the success of 1908, isn't it?
2: Yes. And these things take time to
3: trickle
2: through.
3: They do, absolutely, yeah.
2: Yes.
3: Yeah. And I like that 1908. I've been reading some statistics, as you'll remember.
2: This is the 1918 German reparations money trickling through.
3: Yes, that's kind of... But 1908 was the Olympics, was held in London, and we, I think, got something like 46 or 48 golds or something. It's unlikely ever to be repeated, apart from anything else, because a lot of those events only Britain competed in.
2: Yeah.
3: For instance, the tug of war. That must have been over fairly quickly with only one team competing.
4: That's just pulling on a limp rope.
3: Yeah. We've all been there, but still. It's,
5: And yet, to this day, it is only America that really feels the tug of war.
2: The Australians keep having a go at us, because I now equate me with, you know, the great sporting...
3: Yes.
2: They have a go at us for only doing well in sports at which you sit down.
3: Yes.
5: Which bodes well for the Paralympics. Yes.
3: It is us!
2: So, I mean, how will we take to being, basically, a new master race? Are we, I mean, should we change our name from Great Britain to Massive Britain? Or Kiss My Britain?
3: I think we should just keep it as Team GB. And everyone should be issued a tracksuit and,
2: But it's not, it's Great Britain.
3: There should be a foot bath when you come into the country now.
5: I think you're kind of actually overestimating how well we've done. In the medal table, we're in third place. What we are the third best team at coming first. Whereas China is the first best team at coming first, America is the first best team at coming second and third, and they're the second best team at coming first, which only serves to underline quite how good they are at coming second.
4: But we are winning at pedantry.
2: In that case, who's going to be the new Britain? The new country that's usually rubbish?
3: Oh, I hope it's Australia. Yeah, I really hope it's Australia.
2: This is not a million miles from Nuremberg, you know. The atmosphere in this hall.
5: And literally, it's not a million miles from
2: Nuremberg. Okay, so prospects for 2012 then? Do you think we're going to pump our... I was going to say pump our athletes, but no, we're not allowed to... So we're not allowed to pump them full of anything now. This is a very, very drugs-free Olympics. Apart from some...
4: Four horses. Yeah, I never trusted them.
5: And they were the only chance the apocalypse had of getting a medal. There were two girls, and this is of little relevance, but there's two British girls who were in the synchronised diving, one of those sports we didn't know existed, and we will forget in the next 4 years, and we'll then be surprised by it again. And they came eighth in the diving. Now, this is before we realised we were actually quite good at some sports. So I was just like a normal Olympics, and I'm assuming that we're rubbish. And they were rubbish because they came last. And I was watching them at home, and they got interviewed by the pool after the event, and, you know, are you disappointed? No, it's just great to be here. I said, oh, no, that's not quite the attitude. I said, when you see how amazing and how perfect the Chinese girls were, do you get some idea as to where you can make improvements? And one of them said, oh, no, we don't really watch the Chinese. I mean, they train all the time. That's the Britain I grew up in.
2: And now, it's difficult to say when this goes out, but at time of recording, we're third in the medals table. Russia is closing up behind. They may well overtake by the time this goes out. But suddenly Russia... We're up with Russia. Russia is the new... Do you think our new grand imperial nobody-can-conquer-us-now status and Russia's new Cold War attack mode... Are we scared of Russia, or should we just mock them?
5: I think we should hit them where it hurts. I don't know where that is, I just know that there's no point hitting anyone where it doesn't hurt.
3: How about we unilaterally twin Basingstoke with St. Petersburg?
2: Do you know Russian Federation is an anagram of Russ Abbott's madhouse? They don't like that when you tell them.
3: In Cyrillic it is, yeah. How about we start referring, the press releases and so on, we start referring to Russia as Central Asia's Canada.
2: Ooh, that's well below the
3: Possibly even the Canada of China. I don't know.
5: Maybe we should just kidnap Natasha Kaplinsky.
2: I know. She's not Russian.
5: I know she's not. I'm changing the subject.
2: How would that
5: I'm just saying. Maybe you and I should kidnap Natasha Kaplinsky.
2: Well, if you have any taunts for Russians or names of newsreaders you'd like to see bundled in the back of a car and taken away, and then do send them in to Woman's Hour, BBC Broadcasting House. Now, this next section is all really about staycations. We're currently in the grip of the worst credit crunch since the phrase... credit crunch was made up in March this year. And as a result, we've seen the rise of the stay-at-home holiday, or staycation, as it's come to be called by the grunting drectoids who write our newspapers.
3: Can we call it a noli day instead? It's a bit more English.
2: Yes, I'm staying at my hometel. So in the past, a stay-at-home holiday was the preserve of men in Bradford under house arrest and post-op transsexuals. But now everyone's staying at home. Staying at home is the new skiing. So with the recession looming and the complete Yale and Pasco released on DVD, has there never been a better time to take your holiday in your home?
3: I've never managed to. For years, I've tried to convince my wife that we should stay at home for holiday. She will not buy it.
5: I'm the same. For years, I've tried to persuade your wife to stay at home on holiday. Never tried.
4: But do you try and make it feel like you're abroad by plugging all your electrical goods into a continental-style adapter and plugging that into something that will then convert it back to a British socket, just and then insisting on driving on the right?
2: Yes. I actually confuse my children because most of the year I say, stop treating this house like a hotel.
3: Yeah.
2: And for 2 weeks, they then did, and... At one point, they actually returned a questionnaire. they said the dry cleaning service was slow and it took a long time for butter to come.
3: I think you could change. The holiday experience could be by getting rid of your normal toaster and installing one of those infuriatingly slow conveyor belt toasters.
2: Yes.
3: Just warm your toast, be quite slightly quicker to use a duvet to make toast.
4: I like to put a dead animal in the water tank so I can't use the taps.
3: you could do a house swap, though. That would work. I mean, you and me, Will, for instance, could swap houses. I could go and live in Stoke.
5: Don't do that. There's a dead animal in the water tank.
4: Yeah. Plus, there's a lot of other stuff I'd need to hide.
2: I want to point out that everyone on this week's programme has been having a holiday at the BBC. Times are hard in the media, presenter salaries are being slashed, and so most of us now choose to go on holiday in Broadcasting House, which has been turned into a giant two-star hotel. So we've been staying here all week, actually. How have you found it, staying in Broadcasting House? Have you been to any of the souvenir shops?
4: Yeah, you can get some great stuff there. You can get there's a Lily Allen and Friends suicide kit, which is just a DVD of the show. Apparently it's all you need. You put it on and it is guaranteed to stop your heart.
3: I paid a visit to the... I went to the forge where you and yours is extruded. And it's actually a far more long-winded process than even you would think.
2: God, that is the right word for you. Extruded. I went down to the Farming Today petting zoo.
3: With the archers there.
2: No, Jonathan Dimbleby was mucking out Martha Carney. Well, since we're on holiday, we're just going to take a few moments out to write our postcards. So just talk among yourselves at home, everyone here. Here's some postcards. They're mostly of a bare boob painted to look like a face or a mouse. You've got a minute to write them and a week to forget to post them.
4: So. Dear Will, if you receive this and you don't know who it's from, it's because your memory was wiped by an enemy agent. There's a safety deposit box in a Zurich bank containing a loaded revolver, £10,000 in mixed currency, and 4 passports. Get there, and you'll be contacted by a man called Klaus with further instructions. Yours, yourself. P.S. Don't forget to Sky Plus how to look good naked.
3: You so want to receive that postcard, don't you?
4: I've sent it.
2: Dear Mum, we visited John Humphreys. The guide said he was haunted. And I wasn't scared.
3: Dear Dave Gorman, I'm on the Armando show. Wish you were here. Oh, hang on, you are. Ignore this postcard. Yours in error, Simon.
2: Dear gang, Will and I met some panellists from Just a Minute, and they invited us round to their apartment for a party. They were great fun, apart from Clement Freud. Who was just irritating. Especially during the game of Naked Twister.
5: Dear postman, I know I've addressed this postcard to my home address, but it's you I wanted to write to, really. I love your nonchalant whistle, but I'm always too nervous to speak to you in the street. I know you read the postcards, though. How could you not? If you'd like to meet me for a drink sometime, nothing serious, you understand, we can see how we feel, then just deliver this card to my house. I'll know what it means.
2: Well, before we move on, I'd just like to remind you that as part of a BBC experiment, this week's show will be going out live on iPlayer and will be repeated continuously on Radio 4 for the next 7 days. Now then, Gordon Brown, hate him or hate him. You certainly can't avoid hating him. With his ratings now lower than a limbo dancer, who's dead, and being buried at sea, has he reached the point of no return? Whatever he does now, he will be criticised. Even if he dives in front of a train to save a baby, will all that happens be that he's blamed for delaying commuters, while not investing in roads and encouraging teen pregnancy? So, team, what terrible Gordon Brown headlines, deserved and undeserved, can he expect?
4: Brown accidentally reverses over Stephen Fry's face.
5: Gordon Brown wants to be in Gary Glitter's gang.
3: Gordon Brown deliberately reverses over Stephen Fry's face.
4: Brown's cenotaph erection shame.
5: Max Mosley courting Gordon Brown-themed orgy.
2: Brown tells Russia if it participates in next Olympics, Britain will boycott them. He is caught in the trap of the fact that at the moment we hate him because he's not Blair, whom we hated. Tony Blair would probably, he'd be out there cheering on the British Olympic team, he'd be standing there...
4: trying to claim credit?
2: Yeah. Standing on a podium bigger than theirs.
3: If Gordon Brown thought he had a chance in hell of claiming credit for the Olympics, he would get involved. He knows he's gone so far that he can't possibly even get that.
4: He knows he's in such trouble that... I mean, his initials are GB. Yeah. Team GB. He can't even exploit that.
3: If he so much as said to a single journalist, I was watching the sailing the other day and that's as far as he would get. They go, don't even try, Brown, all right? That was nothing to do with you. That was Major done that.
5: Can I just point out to the BBC's diversity commissioner that I'm technically lower middle class, so we do have a range of voices on this stage. We really are covering all the bases.
2: But you're here on some sort of exchange, aren't you?
5: Yeah.
4: What's life like on the other side?
5: It's horrible. We have to listen to Chris Moyles.
2: Question is this unfair? Is he at the point where... it has become the Graham Taylor of politics. Graham Taylor reached the point where he was being portrayed as a turnip. No matter what he did after that, he was always on the way out. Steve McLaren,
4: was lose matches.
2: I should see Steve McLaren, the thing of Steve McLaren on YouTube, doing a strange mock Dutch accent rather than attempting to. He now manages a Dutch team. He was speaking to a Dutch interviewer who was speaking in English. And he, in return, tried to speak English in a Dutch accent. So he was saying, yes, the team is... And
5: it's not just the accent, though. It's also, it's sort of broken English.
2: Yes.
5: He's saying, yes, I knew when we were picked for Champions League, Arsenal or Liverpool it would be.
4: But you just about get away with it with Dutch. It's kind of quite funny. But imagine if he was, like, managing a Chinese team. It'd be agony.
2: And another strange use of pronunciation was David Miliband, who's seen as the threat to Gordon Brown, and he maintains that he is not, and he's just getting on with his job. And a lot of commentators in the press have been saying, is he giving anything away that indicates he's trying to line himself up to be the new successor, the new Prime Minister? And I heard him being interviewed a couple of weeks ago on Radio 4, and he's clearly dropping his T's in a Tony Blair. This is absolutely true. And normally on the show, we take bits of radio and we muck about with them and we doctor them.

0: you and we muck about with them and we doctor them. This is David Miliband trying to sound a little bit more like a bloke.
1: I'm not campaigning for anything other than a successful Labour government. Now, I might be wrong about this. You might insist that defending the record, important part of it. I don't believe that. But the important thing is the argument right?
0: But I heard that, and I thought that's the verbal equivalent of Portillo getting the phone lines in. That's it, you know, I'm dropping my T's. I'm getting ready for number 10. David Cameron is actually adding T's to make him sound more appealing to people in the North. Here's David Cameron.
2: What's your message to the people of Sunderland as a result of this report?
3: I think Sunderland is going through a terrific resurgence. That actually dates back to Nissan factory and something that happened under the Conservative government. And I think the report is rubbish from start to finish.
0: We didn't not tamper with that. OK, before we move on, since we are all on holiday this week, we've come to a rather nice restaurant in town, so it's just time to take the... We'll do the next round, but before we do, we just want to take the food order. We all got the menus for the... And a waiter's come round to take our restaurant order. Could I have the flotilla of ducks cooked in Peru, please?
4: I'll have the beer-battered tramp.
5: I'm a bit strapped. I wonder if I could just have a glass of water from the tap and perhaps an omelette from the tap.
6: I'm not very good at language, so I'll just point.
0: I'll go for the seared cray twin, please.
6: Can I ask, do you charge corkage for laptops?
0: Could I have a glass of Chardonnay that's been left to settle in the mouth of a layabout?
4: And I'll have Lego tempura in a matrix of pumpkin.
0: Has a steak been flashed at? Well, I don't want it, though. I'll have the duck, but only if it's been startled by its own reflection.
4: I don't want to be a party pooper. I think we may have over-ordered.
6: I'm a vegetarian, so if I could just have a mockery of my beliefs.
0: Now, there are more cameras in Britain than people. That's the kind of unchecked fact that I like to introduce into conversation, along with there are only 5 bees left in the world, glaciers are made of milk, and Princess Margaret had a spare hand. But Britain is the most over-surveillanced country in the world, with this week the Department of Transport saying that it was considering the use of spy-in-the-sky road charging technology to track motorists' movements. So to bring us bang up to date on the extent of how surveilled we are, here's Vaughan Savage with this week's top 10 monitoring initiatives.
7: As part of the government's campaign against hate crime, from 2009, racism will be luminous. The Department of Health is to prosecute parents who fail to install smoke detectors in their teenage children. X-ray machines at airports are to be X-rayed to see if they contain terrorists. All libraries in England and Wales are to be fitted with thermal imaging sensors to see if anyone's there. Households exceeding their prescribed carbon levels will be given a scathing lecture through their letterbox by George Monbiot, backed up with statistics. The Hubble telescope is to be turned around to face the Earth and used to spy on people with the surname Hubble. In a pilot scheme, school children in Cambridge will be encouraged to eat an apple a day containing edible CCTV nanopips, just to be sure. Gateshead Council have painted the Angel of the North with ultraviolet paint so that if it's stolen and then recovered, it can be told apart from all the other Angels of the North constantly handed in to Gateshead Council. And finally, police are to be given new powers to stop and search each other for love handles.
0: So the question is, panel, have you come across any further threats to our privacy with Google Earth now mapping every street in Britain and public money being used to keep Andrew Marr staring down our chimneys like some dirty Santa?
5: Google Earth is a marvellous thing. I think they could expand it to the full range, Google Earth, Wind and Fire. That would be...

0: Twin fire and theft.
1: Yeah.
2: Don't people mainly use Google Earth just to look at their own houses?
1: To check out who else has a trampoline. That's mainly what it is. No.
3: The swimming pools of the north.
4: But the other thing is that's happening is that devices, not only are we being surveilled everywhere, but everything we touch and hold and write and so on has its own little brain within it that can tell us what else we might like. Mm. I mean, the one everyone talks about is the fridge that tells your mobile phone that it's run out of milk and your phone automatically orders milk.
1: What I want to know is who does it then phone when you dump it in a ditch in the countryside? Stop working.
4: So just a field full of fridges screaming.
0: On another note, we've got more CCTV cameras than any other country. Stick that, Russia.
4: I don't know whether the idea of having, you know, intelligent houses is a good thing. The idea that, you know, you turn on a tap and it knows that you're out of beef. Mm. And
2: beef
4: comes out the tap, that
2: yeah,
4: sort of thing. That notion troubles me, so, I think. I mean, yeah. I might get to enjoy it, but...
2: You know, if you're going to have water through taps, why not milk and mints? and eggs.
1: Eggs,
2: you know,
1: yeah.
2: Scrambled or raw or boiled, they could just plop out.
4: You could have a mince shower, couldn't you?
2: So you could bathe in meat.
4: It's got a bacon towel dispenser.
2: Just an abattoir in your roof.
4: Yes.
0: How did we get from too much surveillance to mince showers?
2: Because you know what they'll do next, Dave. Yeah. Once they've photographed
4: us. It was via the bacon hand towels.
0: Oh, I see. Yeah, I see. Okay.
4: Well, my only reaction to this whole discussion is that, in the end, I'm not worried about surveillance. We've always been under surveillance from our Lord. So, we end the show where we began, as Britain has excelled in sailing, cycling and rowing, as it should, because Britain invented the wheel, the boat and the sea. We've all decided that the Olympics are indeed a good thing. So can we think of any new sports for 2012 that are also peculiarly British? Oh, and at this stage, we also, at the start of the show, we asked for our audience to think of suggestions. Someone's written here, the Stena Stairlift Marathon. 26-mile-long staircase.
2: I've got Quidditch.
0: I've got the 200 metres taking part.
4: I've got synchronised independent filmmaking.
2: Deep fried diving. Oh, minimum waging.
0: Close range emotional distance maintaining.
4: Pub closing time dressage.
0: I think this one might be a bit literal, because so this is things that Britain will be good at in 2012.
4: Yes.
0: Cycling. Yeah, they've got a point. They have got a point.
1: About boom and bust. Be a bit like clean and jerk, but with more financial ramifications.
4: Credit crunching.
1: Yeah.
4: Half-heartedly running on the spot for a bit only when people are looking. Well, the food has arrived. It's time for us to go. I'm going to tuck into my roast sirloin of Streaker. roasted in a Soviet gulag. Till next week, goodbye.
5: That was Amanda Iannucci's Charm Offensive, presented by Amanda Iannucci. The guests this week were Dave Gorman, Simon Evans and Will Smith. It was written by Amanda Iannucci and James Barkman, Will Smith, Roger Drew, Tony Roach, Ian Martin and Sean Gray. And the producer was David Tyler. The programme was a positive production for the BBC.
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11: No, sir. 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
2: Bags, Mags, and Bags, written by Sanjeev Kohli and Donald McCleary. Episode 2, The De-McGowaning of Ramesh.
3: Oh, that's a good tune, that, Sanjeev. What do you call that?
4: Jungle.
3: Oh, I like jungle. Cheer up, Sanjeev. Might never happen. You could have been one of them boys at the car factory. Eh? Langford's? 120 of them laid off this morning. On the scrap heap. Still, you know what I say? Don't want to work at a car factory? Drive you mad, eh? Drive!
4: Meh.
3: Oh, look at that torn face. You know what you look like? You look like the guy who found a tennis racket, but, you know, you couldn't, all the courts were booked.
4: What is it you want?
3: A chomp bar.
4: A chomp bar? Here's your chomp bar. Goodbye.
3: Oh, you want your 10p?
4: If you must.
5: Hello, Ted.
3: Oh, here, Dave. Heard about Langford?
5: Yeah, shocking.
3: Still, you know what I say?
5: What?
4: He says he doesn't want to work in a car factory because it would drive him mad.
3: Yep, I said I don't want to work in a car factory because it would drive me mad. Hey, drive.
5: Yeah, nice one, Ted.
3: All of it.
5: Morning, Sanjeev.
4: Meh.
5: Where's your dad?
4: Back shop, woman.
5: Oh, it's okay, Sanjeev, I understand. You're a teenager. You are great. And misunderstood. You have every right to be silly, and this must be expressed through minimalist conversation. But I need more than that. So, I'll now give you 5 words to tell me exactly what your dad is doing in the back shop.
4: Women, interview, job, shop.
5: That's only 4.
4: Bumsticks.
5: Thank you.
6: So, Dina, this new confectionery concern, the Junkie Wacko, have you been keeping up with it in the trade papers?
7: I can't say I have, Mr. Madhu.
6: Right. Could you furnish me with the names of the variations on the theme that fall under the Chunky Wacko umbrella?
7: I'm sorry?
6: What flavours does Chunky Wacko come in?
7: Right. Well, there's original.
6: Naturally.
7: Orange?
6: Yes.
7: Mint?
6: Of course.
7: Yeah. Rum and raisin.
6: Mm-hmm.
7: And egg.
6: Egg? Egg? Egg chocolate? Egg-flavoured chocolate? What planet are you on, woman?
7: Oh, what about a cream egg?
6: A chocolate egg? Yes, a chocolate egg. I mean, that's natural. But egg chocolate? Egg-flavoured chocolate? You have some very funny ideas about the confectionery market. I mean, what next, huh? A chicken solero?
7: I see your point.
6: I'm very sorry, Tina. I'm afraid this interview is terminated. Goodbye now, dear. Right, Sanjeev, you cheeky bugger. You know the rules. Get your jungle off. You're on Ramesh time now.
4: Sick!
5: Personally, I don't think it's appropriate to play that kind of music when 120 local men and women have lost their jobs.
6: Yeah, I agree, Dave.
5: Very well. Choose your weapon.
6: What is on the menu, tape-wise?
5: Hits out of hell, Meatloaf.
6: Nah.
8: Give me the future. Give me the future. Give me the future with the modern.
5: Oh! Oh, is that your tooth giving you a jip again?
6: Oh, Dave, we have to dispense with Meatloaf, huh? I mean, oh, rousing though it is, at the best of times, the richness of the multi-layered arrangements of Jim's time and can, exacerbate dental discomfort. We'll save that for the count-up of the takings.
5: What about some Barbara Dixon's? That's very soothing. It's like the musical equivalent of Oil of Cloves.
6: Huh. Just you saying Barbara Dixon is actually quite soothing, yes. Barbara Dixon, the third Ronnie. She's both amazing and great, but also tinged with melancholy.
5: January, February, don't you come around.
6: Quiet. Press play, but take care not to press record.
5: Yes, well, I am blessed with the sausage fingers.
6: No, Dave, you are cursed with the sausage fingers.
5: So, another one bites the dust?
6: No, Dave. January, February. It is unfashionable but seminal.
5: No, I mean another prospective employee bites the dust.
6: I'm afraid so.
5: Oh, dear.
9: Ow! Ow! What is that?
5: CD, it's busted. I've argued time and again, if we don't properly maintain the CDs, this is going to happen.
9: Shut the bloody hell up and turn off the CD, and it's making my tongue burst.
5: So, how did she fare generally?
6: Oh, that's better. Well, up to that point, probably the best yet. During an improvised role play, she managed to sell the most inappropriate sympathy card.
5: Or the pastel drawing of the Formula One car.
6: Ah, it has been usurped, Dave, by this woman, Catherine Tate. Look, on the front of the card it says, "Your loved one has passed on." Now open it.
10: Do I look bothered? Look at my face. Am I bothered? Am I bothered? Do I look bothered?
5: And she sold that. I'm impressed.
6: Yes, but then it went downhill from there. Her part work knowledge was minimal. She labours under the common misapprehension that the drifter bar has been discontinued, and this was all before she floated the notion of egg chocolate.
5: Oh, no. Egg chocolate?
6: Egg chocolate, huh?
5: Egg chocolate?
6: Egg chocolate.
5: Egg chocolate?
6: She said egg chocolate.
4: Egg chocolate? That's just wrong.
5: Oh, looks like we finally found some common ground to bridge the generation gap. Father and son forge a link in the white heat of the common hatred of egg chocolate.
4: Meh.
6: I think we're going to need more than that, Dave. Oh, I don't think I'm ever going to get to the dentist.
5: Oh, don't be like that.
6: Oh, come on, Dave. 9 months I've had this appointment in the book, huh? 9 months. And dozens of interviews. And still no one I can trust to run the place for 2 days.
5: Well, you know I'd like to help you out, Ramesh.
6: Say no more, Dave. Your knowledge of shop is second only to my own. But we're all well aware of...
5: Yes.
6: Yes. Remind me, where is my other son today?
5: Well, it's Tuesday today, so that'll be Barcelona.
6: Bloody Nora. Barcelona today, huh? Chamonix tomorrow. When I got married, my stag night wasn't nearly as elaborate.
5: A stag night? I thought you had an arranged marriage.
6: I did, Dave. And I had an arranged stag do. It just wasn't very well arranged.
5: What do you mean?
6: Well, you have to bear in mind, Dave, that this was India in the 60s. We didn't have the paintballing or hooters or transsexuals from Prague. My brother strapped me to a cow and hit his arse quite hard. I was on that cow for 8 bloody hours.
5: Oh, where did you end up?
6: Bloody nowhere. My brother had foolishly picked the most indolent cow on the farm. It was entirely stationary. The stag night shenanigans were less than hilarious. I can't trust a loke anyway. You know what he's like. He doesn't appreciate multiple low-return retail. You know, he wants to put a wet cafe over there.
5: What, in the Wall of Crisps?
6: Yes, in the Wall of Crisps. Imagine, huh? You're innocently trying to purchase a packet of nice and spicy knickknacks, and you're obstructed by a teenager chuckling at a crude video of a zookeeper with his head trapped in an elephant's bottom.
5: He's got some very funny ideas, that boy.
6: Oh, these bloody teeth.
5: Suppose it's an occupational hazard.
6: Well, you're not bloody wrong, mate. But it's no comfort. I've got nothing to show for it. I mean, look at bloody Shane McGowan's, huh? Rotten teeth. But how did he get them? Drinking, isn't it? Huh? With Mick Jagger's. 10-pin bowling with Delamitri. Party buckets with the Brotherhood of Man.
4: Paintballing with Ice Cube.
6: Is Ice Cube in show business?
4: Yes.
6: Right, I'll accept that. Paintballing with Ice Cube. How did I get my teeth? Firing into the Bojos and the Chelsea Whoppers and the stupid rubbery little fried eggs when I was bored.
5: Ah, something will turn up.
6: Oh, I bloody hope so. Oh, well, I suppose I chose this life.
5: You didn't choose this life. This life chose you.
6: No, Dave, I chose this life. Right, come on. We have to alphabetize these erotic publications.
5: Why do we have to alphabetize them?
6: Well, do you have a better system? And, Kate, what was the lost leading hook employed by the partwork classic Ross Kemp's Mysterious World of Conspiracies?
11: 3 miniature moon landing with part one?
6: Correct.
11: Oh!
6: Yes, a very distinctive laugh.
11: Thanks. Have I got the job?
6: It's most infectious. I think I've heard enough. I'll be in touch.
11: Ooh. Cheery bye.
5: Well, she was excellent.
6: Yes, but she's not getting the job.
5: Why not?
6: Laughs like a witch.
4: Hello, Dad.
6: What do you want, Sanjay?
4: What do you mean, what do I want?
6: Well, what's all this hello business all of a sudden?
4: Can't pass the time of day with my own dad?
6: What?
4: What?
6: Sanjay, that is the longest sentence you've ever said in this shop. Your entrance is traditionally only accompanied by a lackluster harumph.
4: I've never said harumph in my life.
6: Sanjay, harumph is a state of mind, it's not a word. Dave?
5: Yes, well, the harumph was commonly used in Victorian times as a throat-clearing expression of the working man's lot at the time. It being quite an oppressive time as detailed in the serialised works of Dickens. And of course, with the Industrial Revolution in its relative infancy, there was a great deal of expectorating, which in turn led to the development of Mr. McIntosh's patented harumph linctus, and later, harumph pastilles.
6: Do you mean pastilles, Dave?
5: Aye.
6: But of course, this isn't Dickensian Britain. This is, what Britain would you say it is now, Dave, in terms of a seminal author?
5: Ludlam?
6: No. Binchy?
5: Zadie Smith?
6: Oh, no, I can't stick her.
5: Jade Goody?
6: Did she write a book?
5: Yeah.
6: Bloody hell. All right. Sanjay, this isn't Dickensian Britain. This is Jade Goodyan Britain. You have never been up a chimney, huh? You have never expectorated your own lung material onto a cobble. Huh? The only consumption that you have ever suffered from is the consumption of an out-of-date Muller fruit corner. Your life seems to consist of Pimp My Ride, the occasional maths lesson, and the seemingly endless quest to purchase the most elaborate trouser made by the hand of man. So I don't know what you've got to harumph about.
4: I didn't harumph, I said hello.
6: Yes, because you want something, don't you?
4: No, I don't.
6: Yes, you do.
4: All right, then. Can I borrow the Merc?
6: Oh! The Merc, is it? Huh? And what would you say you've done to merit the borrowing of said Merc?
4: Well, I said hello, didn't I?
6: Not enough. What would you say that you've done around here to merit it?
4: Nothing. But if you just let me have a shot on the Merc, I'll...
6: You'll what? You know what the Merc represents. It is years of hard shop time. It is hours of blistered fingers from hauling in enormous bags of cat litter. It is sitting on a drinks crate for so long that the crate manufacturer could and has used your ass as a template for the creation of new ones. It is countless sleepless nights from the psychological humiliation at the hands of an 8-year-old who tells you, and I quote, your crisps are both lackluster and poo. My blood is in that car, Sanjay, so you're not having it.
4: But, Dad, I need it for the prom.
6: The prom. Listen to him. The prom. Who are you supposed to be, huh? The Fonzarelli.
12: The prom. This isn't America, son.
4: I bloody wish it was America.
6: Oh, what is it with you kids, huh? You like American things, don't you, isn't it?
4: Yeah, well, it's better than here, isn't it?
6: Is it, though?
4: Yeah. Theme parks and 50 Cent and all-you-can-eat breakfast and the OC and Las Vegas and that. It's much better than here.
6: Ah, son, but see now, you've fallen into the trap, isn't it? You only get the good stuff. What about all the bad American things, huh? Like child beauty contests.
5: Morbid clinical obesity.
6: Huh? Serial killers.
13: The death penalty.
6: Guns.
5: Evangelists.
6: Mullets, without irony.
5: Cornbread.
6: I quite like cornbread.
5: Oh, strike that cornbread then. Aggressive foreign policy.
6: Yes, white supremacy. I hate the white supremacy. And 50 Cent and the OC and Las Vegas and all of that.
4: You guys suck. Everyone else is going to the prom.
6: I didn't say you couldn't go to the prom, Richie Cunningham. I just said you couldn't have the car.
4: But there's no point in going if I don't have a flash car.
6: Your school is 5 minutes away.
4: So?
5: I get it. He's taking a girl.
6: Are you?
4: It's no big deal, Dad.
5: Who is it? Who is it? Is it little Anushka?
4: No.
6: Good job and all. She's wrestling with severe scratch card addiction.
5: Who is it then? Is it Melanie?
4: No.
5: She's been left in Twixes.
6: Oh, that reminds me. You tell your friend Melanie there's 2 days left in the chocolate bar amnesty.
5: So who does that leave? Who have you had your beady little eye on?
4: It's Naomi, all right?
5: Oh, you've done very well there, Naomi. Very nice manners. Dad takes the Spectator.
6: Yes, and her mother eschews the celebrity publications, yes. Indeed, the only time she's purchased a Hello magazine, I had the distinct impression she was embarking on a hospital visit.
5: How could you tell?
6: Well, it was bought in tandem with a word search. Yes, this is a good development.
4: Can I get the Merc then?
6: No.
4: Oh, come on, Dad. There must be something I can do.
5: Oh, go on, Ramesh. Why don't you give him the test?
6: Well, what's the point? His knowledge of shop is minimal.
5: Well, everyone else has had a crack, and he's desperate.
6: Okay, very well. Sanjay, answer me this. In the confectionery stanchion adjacent to the till, what is the classical placement of the topic? Don't turn around and don't look into a reflective surface.
4: Don't have to. It's easy. Between the picnic and the Snickers. It's like the ascent of man expressed in nut-based confectionery.
6: Shh, Dave, that was a lucky observation. Right, question number two. On what fateful day did salt and vinegar crisps usurp cheese and onion from the green packaging? That dark day is etched into my memory.
4: 5th of March, 1998.
6: Bloody hell!
5: If it's any consolation, Ramesh, the association between cheese and onion in green was based on a false assumption, because in point of fact, neither cheese nor onion are actually green. If anything, cheese and onion should be in yellow packaging, but of course, that's long been the domain of roast chicken and for a short while, the vaguely named curry, Chris.
6: Well, I'd be lying if I said I wasn't impressed. Now, Sanjay, get this right and maybe we can talk some car. Right. A distraught lady enters the shop and buys a sympathy card. What are the three Shopkeepers Guild approved utterances that can be used to ease the air of discomfort and embarrassment? You have 10 seconds starting now.
4: He, she had a good innings. They like their buns twice as bright, buns half as long. It's always the good ones that go first. And he, she will be sitting in God's right hand now.
5: That's four. Fair play, Ramesh. He's done four.
6: All right then. Sanjay, I will give you the keys.
4: Yes!
6: To the shop for 2 days while I have my teeth demagowned.
4: I hate you.
5: Right, Sanjay, I'll take a back seat. This one's yours.
4: Morning, Ted.
3: Well then, young man.
4: I just want to apologise for my surly nature yesterday.
3: Oh, that's a lot of words.
4: Yeah, and the 10 years building up to yesterday.
3: Well, that's very big of you.
4: So, what can I get you today?
3: I could get used to this. Here, Dave. I'm just after saying I can get used to this.
5: Aye.
3: I'm just in for these tea bags and a word search.
4: May I suggest the one with Charlotte Church straddling an inflatable pencil?
3: Oh, no. Oh, what else have you got?
4: Let's see. We've got EastEnders Cat Slater biting into a shiny red apple, Natasha Kaplinsky in a pair of waders cuddling up to a wriggly salmon, or there's this one with Paula Radcliffe holding a big polystyrene question mark.
3: I think I'll go for Kaplinsky. I like Kaplinsky.
5: So, off to the hospital, are you, for a visit?
3: No.
5: The word search is for your own consumption, then?
3: Oh, yes. I like word searches.
5: So, nice afternoon in. Word search, cup of tea.
3: That's the plan.
13: Sanjay, I've tenderised the Ted meat, the meat that is Ted, so, time for you to move in for the kill, as it were.
4: What? Oh, yeah, right. Know what would go lovely with that cup of tea, Ted?
3: What's that then?
4: Mint Viscounts.
3: Oh, you've hit the nail on the head there. Oh, bit indulgent though. Don't have any company or anything.
13: Oh, curveball.
4: What do you mean no company? Kaplinsky's coming round. I think the least she deserves is a wrapped biscuit.
3: You're right, son. Chuck in a packet.
13: Oh, nice recovery.
4: Right you are, Ted. That'll be £3.63, please.
3: I'll see you later.
5: Bye.
13: Well, well, well. Textbook shop. You needed a bit of prodding, but fair play. You saw the goods, you visualised, you extrapolated, and you hit them with the impulse buy.
4: Just basic psychology, really, isn't it?
13: Oh, you're feeling it.
4: What?
13: The buzz. The buzz of the sale. Oh, look at your rosy little cheeks. You're a natural shopkeeper.
4: Get off. I'm not a shopkeeper. Hello, Mr. Kennings. May I just say how sorry I am for your loss?
14: Do you mean my job or my wife?
4: Sorry?
14: Well, I just got fired from Langford's, didn't I?
4: So many good people were. I was referring to your good lady, though.
14: Yeah. Thanks, yeah.
4: It's always the good ones that are taken first, isn't it?
14: Oh, yes. The light that burns twice as bright burns half as long.
5: She had a good innings, though, eh?
15: I'm sorry, Dave. It's just... Jeannie was killed by a cricket ball.
5: Oh, sorry.
4: Well, she'll be sitting on God's right hand now with the rest of the angels now, eh?
15: That's a great comfort to me. And quite perceptive from one so young... I'll just take this.
4: Oh, Mr. Kennings, I think you might be interested in this.
15: Hey, what's this?
4: It's a new part work. Just came in from the wholesalers. It's called My Robot Pal. Palbot. Build your own talking robot?
15: Well, that's not for me, no. I can't even set the video. I leave that stuff to my wife.
4: Oh, there, Mr. Kennings. Here, take a wet wipe. Well, it's very simple. They talk you through all the steps, and by the end of it, you've got a companion, you know? For when you're feeling a little bit lonely around the house.
15: Right, Well, I suppose it would be something to do, wouldn't it? Especially now I'm not working.
4: Of course, I'm not suggesting that this robot could replace your wife in any way.
15: Oh, no.
4: Freebinder with part one?
15: Well, there's no often you get something for nothing these days, is it? Oh, that's cheered me up after my double tragedy. Count me in.
4: Certainly, Mr. Kinnings.
15: Thank you, young man. Quite looking forward to my new robot pal.
16: Hey!
4: Bloody hell, Dave. What are you doing?
16: Ah, you wouldn't have seen this before, Sanji. This is the part-work trumpet. We always blow this when someone signs up.
4: Right in my ear.
16: Well, you're getting the hang of this boy.
4: Yeah, I suppose.
17: How did you know he was bereft, though? Mr. Kinnings.
4: Oh, Dave. I thought you would have spotted it. Individual steak pie in a tin, plus wedding ring equals death or divorce. And at that age, got to be death.
16: Shop logic.
18: Dave, is that you?
16: Hello, Ramesh. How's it going, then?
18: Not great. Seven fillings I have to get. I have been administered a local anesthetic. I'm only just out of slavering on the dental hygienist. She was quite magnanimous. This is an occupational hazard.
16: I suppose it is. Oh, Mrs. Gerber's coming.
18: Oh, tell Sanjay Radio Times. Radio Times. Tell Sanjay Radio Times. It's Thursday. She gets Radio Times.
17: Yeah, yeah. Sanjay, Radio Times, your dad says.
4: Tell Dad I know.
17: He says he knows.
18: Oh, now she's also partial to chocolate Wilbur's.
17: Your dad says she's partial to chocolate Wilbur's.
4: You tell Dad I know she's partial to chocolate Wilbur's.
17: Sanji says he knows she's partial to chocolate Wilbur's.
18: Well, is she anywhere near the chocolate Wilbur's?
17: Your dad wants to... Hang on, I'll pass you over.
18: Sanji.
4: Hello, Dad.
18: What is Mrs. Gerber's proximity to the chocolate Wilbur's?
4: She's nowhere near the chocolate Wilbur's. She's leafing a Bella.
18: Well, engineer her towards the chocolate Wilbur's.
4: How am I supposed to do that?
18: You and Dave, huh? Pincer movement.
4: I'm not doing that.
18: You bloody well are. Shepherd her into the chocolate Wilbur's zone.
4: I'm not doing that. It's embarrassing.
18: Don't you dare lose a sale. You remind us we stock chocolate Wilbur's this instant.
4: Right then. Bloody hell. And Mrs. Gerber, just wanted to remind you that we have chocolate Wilbur's.
19: And what's that to me?
4: Well, my dad says you always buy one.
19: No, I don't.
4: That's what he said.
19: What are you trying to say? Are you trying to say I'm fat?
18: No, tell her she is Rubenesque and it is to her credit.
4: Shut up!
19: I beg your pardon?
4: Not you.
19: I don't always buy chocolate Wilbur's. I didn't even know they were called chocolate Wilbur's. I could have been buying them for a friend for all you know.
18: Ask her if she was.
4: Were you buying them for a friend? Ow!
19: Piss off, it's glandular. I'm no stopping here. And you can stick your Radio Times as well. I've just been laid off. Depressed now. Give us a chocolate Wilbur. And don't think I'm paying for this.
18: No! That was a subscription.
4: She's gone, Dad.
18: Well, I hope you're happy.
4: I'm happy. You told me to do a pincer movement.
18: Right, that's it. You can't be trusted. I'm coming back.
4: Oh!
16: What's the matter?
4: I give up.
16: Oh, come on, son. You can't let this stop you. It's a little bump in the road. It takes years to master shop.
4: Nah, I'm done.
16: Oh, come on, son. What about the Merc?
4: Dad's right. That Merc's all about grafting in here. Working all the hours God sends. Talking gibberish with dull scum and deadbeats. Well, it's not going to happen to me. I'll get my own car, be a film star in that.
20: Right. Who's in charge?
16: Yes.
20: Is he? What is that music? I can't hear myself think. It's just noise, isn't it? You know what you need? Some Elkie Brooks.
16: Ah, Elkie Brooks. The fourth of Ronnie.
4: If you don't like it, nick off.
20: Don't you want my custom?
4: Why, what do you want? A scouring pad? A foam shrimp? Or maybe, ooh, viva Las Vegas? You're an eccentric tycoon who's splashing out on a new rain hood.
20: They're funny at that age, aren't they? My one's the same, always wishing me dead. Teenagers.
4: Don't bring no checks your ass can't cash.
20: And they like the American things, don't they?
16: Yeah.
4: What do you want?
20: Don't be like that. Now, do you have any black magic?
4: Yes.
20: Terry's All Gold?
4: Yes.
20: Celebrations?
4: Yes.
20: Miniature Heroes?
4: Yes.
20: Milk Tray?
4: Yes.
20: And have you got them Belgian ones that look like shells? I can't stick them myself.
4: Yes.
20: Right, I'll take the lot.
4: Sorry?
20: I work at Langford's, don't I? Muggins here has been landed with organising 120 leaving dues. I haven't got time to go to cash and carry, so you're it. You subtly little sod.
4: Oh, you want a carrier bag? That previous for the loaf, isn't it?
16: Yeah, but we've earned it.
21: 415, 420, 430,
16: £440, off ye. They'll talk of this day in the halls of independent grocer Valhalla.
4: Nothing to do with me?
16: Yeah, but it was on your watch, wasn't it? Falls under your jurisdiction. I think somebody will be riding in a luxury vehicle to the old prom.
4: Yeah. Shows you what Dad knows, eh? Son, that car was built from penny jewels and square crisps. Yes, it was, Dad. And thanks to an enormous fluke, I will be driving it to the prom, lock and load.
16: Is that an American thing? Oh, that car looks just like the Merc.
18: Who parked that car next to a curb, bloody idiot?
4: And that man looks just like my dad. That's one sweet corsage right there, Naomi.
0: I'm so loving my corsage. It's all that.
4: It is all that. Listen, babe. Sorry we had to bail out on the Merc. It's in the shop. Dad was high on anesthetics and he totaled her.
0: It's all good. I'm down with the van. It's old school.
4: Smashing?
0: What?
4: I mean, super sweet. Would you mind not sitting on the fruit corners?
18: Greetings, Wonson. Ben Vee's your husband. I hope you'll find a job soon.
0: Eh?
16: He said, here's your woman's own. Best wishes to your husband. I am sure he will find a job soon.
21: Oh, thanks very much. It's not all bad news, though. I got a tidy redundancy package. I feel a bit impulsive. I'll have a box of Terry's. Oh, you've run out. Bye for now.
18: Hello!
22: What's that?
16: He says, hello.
22: Hello, Dad. Oh, where's my internet cafe? Never mind. How did it go at the dentist, then?
16: He needs more work done.
22: Well, I'm back now. So if you need to toddle off to the old dentist, I'm sure I can run things for a bit. Maybe haul this place into the new millennium.
16: No need, Alok. This man is the answer to our problems. Mr. Kirkus, this is Alok. Alok? Mr. Kirkus.
23: Hello.
22: Oh. All right. Like that, is it? Hmm? Dad? You choose this man over your own flesh and blood?
18: Mm.
16: He says yes.
22: So, Mr. Kirkus, tell me. Have you, like I have, spent your formative years almost exclusively adjacent to blackjacks?
23: No.
22: Do you have any experience in the retail trade?
23: No.
22: And do you have an unquenched thirst for the sale, even when the markup is minimal?
23: No.
22: Right. So, Dad, what is it that this so-called Mr. Kirkus has that I don't have?
16: A degree from Bristol University Dental School.
23: Okay, Mr. Marju, rinse and spit. You appear to have an entire fizzy cola bottle embedded in your premolar.

0: It's Mags and Bags, with Ramesh played by Sanjeev Kohli, Dave by Donald Cameron, Alok by Kevin Novak, Sanjay by Omar Raza, Bert by Gavin Mitchell, Janice by Marjorie Hogarth, Kate by Leah McRae, and Mrs. Gerber by Maureen Carr, with other voices performed by the cast. The director was Colin Gilbert, the producer was Gus Beatty. Fags, Mags and Bags is a comedy unit production for BBC Radio 4.
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0: So, as I said, Kathy, for whatever reason, the Prime Minister saw fit to invite one into the Cabinet, and, well, here one is.
1: Isn't it a terrific responsibility?
0: Well, I suppose if one chooses to dedicate one's life to public service, the service of others, responsibility is just something one has to accept.
1: But all this power...
0: I know. Frightening sometimes. But it also makes one very humble, Kathy. There one sits, at the Cabinet table, number 10 Downing Street, and one realises...
2: Bernard Rang, oh, humble one. Central House wants you to watch some programme on television, BBC Two.
0: Oh, someone, Maureen Watkins, MP. One of the backbench MPs. Not my favourite lady. She's a rampaging feminist. I don't think I'll bother. Don't write that down.
1: I like Maureen Watkins. Don't you think that women are still the exploited sex? All of us in 5B think that women are exploited at work, exploited at home, and still it's a world designed by men and run by men for the convenience of men. You know, like she says.
0: Not any longer, surely. Anyway, she doesn't carry any weight in the house, thank goodness.
2: Well, not in the house, perhaps. It's full of men.
0: Thank you, Annie. Anything else you'd like to ask me, Kathy?
1: Just one last question. As Cabinet Minister, with all this power, what have you personally achieved?
0: Achieved? Oh, well, all sorts of things. Membership of the Privy Council, membership of the Party Policy Committee.
1: No, I mean things you've actually done that makes life better for other people.
0: Makes life better?
1: Yes.
0: For other people? Well, must be a number of things. After all, that's what one's job is all about, isn't it? 18 hours a day, 7 days a week.
1: Could you give me one or two examples, though? It makes it a bit boring otherwise.
0: Examples? Difficult to know where to start. So much of government is collective decisions. All of us together, best minds in the country, hammering it out.
1: Yes, but what is it you'll look back on afterwards and say, I did that? You know, like a writer can look at his books.
0: Government is a complex business, Kathy. So many people have to have their say. These things take time. Rome wasn't built in a day. Of course... good heavens, is that the time? I really must be in my boxes. You'll have to excuse me, Kathy.
1: Oh, thank you.
0: Thank you so much. It's been such fun having this little talk. And you'll let me approve the article before you print it, won't you, as we agreed? Fine.
1: Bye.
0: Bye.
2: Oh. Bright kid.
0: That's the last interview I give for a school magazine. She asked some very difficult questions.
2: Just innocent. She was assuming there was some moral basis to your activities.
0: Well, there is.
2: Oh, Jim, don't be silly. What are you sighing for?
0: I'm not sighing.
2: Out with it.
0: Well, what have I achieved? She's right, isn't she?
2: It really does make you humble.
0: I mean, I can't get any bills through Parliament. The time's been taken up for the next 2 years.
2: All right, reform the civil service.
0: Impossible. Catch 22.
2: Why?
0: Well, supposing I were to suggest 50 terrific reforms, who'd have to implement them? The civil service.
2: All right, I tell you what. Not 50 reforms, just one.
0: What?
2: If you achieve one important reform of the civil service, that would be something.
0: Get me into the Guinness Book of Records. What do you suggest?
2: Make them put more women into top civil servants' jobs. Women are half the population. Why shouldn't they be half the permanent secretaries? How many women are there at the top?
0: Not many. Equal opportunities. I'll have a go. After all, there's a principle at stake.
2: You mean you're actually going to do something out of pure principle?
0: Yes.
2: Oh, Jim.
0: Principles are excellent vote winners. So we don't have to do anything about this at all?
3: No, as I say, the facts in paragraphs 1 and 2 are wrong. The other points are covered by the statutory requirements. We have no alternative.
0: I don't have to make a decision. Don't even have to apologize. Can you do a reply for me?
3: I've done it, actually.
0: Oh, that's fantastic. Why don't they make more undersecretaries like you?
3: Anything else, Minister?
0: No. Oh, no. Tell me, Sarah. How many women are there at the top of the civil service?
3: None of the permanent secretaries, 4 out of 150 deputy secretaries.
0: And what about your grade, undersecretary?
3: Oh, there are 27 of us.
0: Well, that doesn't sound too bad. Out of how many?
3: 578.
0: Appalling. Aren't you appalled?
3: Oh, Not really. I find it comic. But then I find most of the civil service comic. It's run by men, after all.
4: What can you do about it? What can I do about it?
3: Are you serious, Minister?
4: Yes.
3: Well, it's easy. Bring top women from the professions, commerce and industry straight into the top grades. The pay is quite good for women. As long holidays, index-linked pensions, you get a lot of very high-quality applicants.
4: And they could do the job.
3: Of course. With all due respect, if you can make a journalist MP into an instant minister, why can't you make a senior partner from a top legal firm into an undersecretary? Most of the work here only needs about 2 O-levels anyway.
4: Good point. Sarah, thank you very much.
3: Thank you, Minister.
5: You rang, Minister?
0: Oh, Bernard, Sheraton.
5: Yes, Minister?
0: I wish you'd call me Jim, at least when we're alone.
5: Oh, I'll try to remember that, Minister.
0: Sheraton tells me that this complaint is complete nonsense. She's done a reply.
5: Oh, fine, so we can CGSM it.
0: CGSM?
5: Civil Service Code, Minister. It stands for Consignment of Geriatric Shoe Manufacturers. A load of old cobblers.
0: I'm not a civil servant. I shall use my own code. I shall write round objects.
6: You wanted a word about staffing?
0: Yes, Humphrey.
7: Morning, Bernard.
6: Thank you.
0: I have made a policy decision. I'm going to do something about the number of women in the civil service.
6: Oh, surely there aren't all that many.
0: That's my point, Humphrey.
5: The minister thinks we need more, sir.
0: Many more.
6: More? Oh, well, we're actually quite well up to establishment on typists and cleaners and tea ladies. Any ideas, Bernard?
5: Well, we are a bit short on temporary secretaries.
0: Oh. I'm talking about permanent secretaries. We need some female mandarins.
5: Sort of Satsumas.
0: Sit down, would you, Bernard? How many permanent secretaries are there at the moment?
6: 41, I believe.
0: And how many of those are women?
6: Well, broadly speaking, not having the exact figures to hand, I'm not exactly sure.
0: Well, approximately?
6: Well, approximately none.
0: None. And I understand there are about 150 deputy secretaries. Do you know how many of those are women?
6: Well, it's difficult to say.
0: Why?
5: There's a lot of our women among the men.
0: Four.
6: Are there really?
0: I am going to announce a quota of 25% women deputy secretaries and permanent secretaries to be achieved within the next 4 years.
6: Now, wait a minute, Minister.
0: Why?
6: Well, I'm obviously in total sympathy with your objectives.
0: Obviously.
6: Of course we must have more women at the top. Of course. And all of us are deeply concerned by this apparent imbalance. But these things take time.
0: I want to make a start straight away.
6: I agree wholeheartedly. And I propose we make an immediate start by setting up an interdepartmental committee
0: That's not what I meant, and you know it. I don't want the usual delaying tactics. This needs a sledgehammer. We must cut through the red tape.
5: Oh, you can't cut tape with a sledgehammer, Minister.
6: Oh, now, Minister, you do me an injustice. I was not about to suggest delaying tactics.
0: Oh, sorry.
6: Oh, that's all right, Minister. I was about to suggest that if we are to have a 25% quota of women, we need a much larger intake at the recruitment stage so that eventually there will be 25% in the top jobs.
0: When?
6: In 25 years.
0: Minister, you haven't got quite my drift. I mean now.
6: Oh. You mean now?
0: Got it in 100.
6: Minister, it takes time to do things now.
0: The three articles of civil service faith. It takes longer to do things quickly, it's more expensive to do them cheaply, and it's more democratic to do them in secret. No. I have suggested 4 years, and I think that's masses of time.
6: Oh, dear me, no. I don't mean political time, I mean real time. Civil servants are grown like oak trees. Not mustard and cress. They bloom and ripen with the seasons. They mature like...
0: Like yourself?
6: Well, I was about to say like an old port.
0: Like Grimsby, perhaps.
6: Yes, I was being serious, Minister.
0: Yes, I foresaw this problem. And I propose we solve it by bringing in top women from outside the service to fill vacancies in the top jobs.
6: Thank you. I don't think I quite understood.
4: Watch my mouth, Humphrey. We will bring in women from outside.
6: But the whole strength of the system is that it is incorruptible, pure and unsullied by outside influences.
4: People move from job to job throughout industry. Why should the civil service be different?
6: Well, the civil service is different. It demands subtlety.
7: Discretion.
6: Devotion to duty.
7: Soundness.
6: Soundness. Well said, Bernard. Civil servants require endless patience and boundless understanding. They need to be able and willing to change horses midstream, as the politicians change what they're pleased to call their minds.
4: And you have all these talents, Humphrey.
6: Well, it is just that one has been properly,
4: matured, like Grimsby.
6: Shame.
4: No, Humphrey, ask yourself seriously, if there isn't something wrong with the system, why are there so few women deputy secretaries?
6: Well, they keep leaving to have babies and things.
4: Babies at the age of nearly 50, surely not.
6: Well, I don't know, Minister, really, I don't. I'm on your side. We really do need more women at the top.
4: Good, because I'm not waiting 25 years. There's a vacancy for deputy secretary in this department, isn't there?
6: Yes.
4: I shall appoint a woman, Sarah Harrison.
6: Sarah Harrison?
4: I think she's very able, don't you?
6: Very able for a woman, for a person, a very able person.
4: And she has ideas. She is an original thinker.
6: Yes, I'm afraid that's true, but she doesn't let it interfere with her work.
4: What have you got against her?
6: Nothing. I think she's quite excellent. I'm a great supporter of hers. I advocated her promotion last year to undersecretary at a very early age.
4: Would you agree that she is an outstanding undersecretary?
6: Yes.
4: So on balance, it is a good idea.
6: On balance, yes and no.
4: It's not a very clear answer, Humphrey.
6: It's a balanced answer. The point is that she's too young, and it's not her turn yet.
4: I knew you'd say that. This is exactly what is wrong with the civil service. Buggins' turn. The best people should be promoted, and as soon as possible.
6: Exactly. As soon as it's their turn.
4: Napoleon ruled Europe when he was in his 30s. Alexander the Great conquered the world in his 20s.
6: They would have made very poor deputy secretaries.
4: Well, at least they didn't wait their turn.
6: And look what happened to them.
4: And look what's happened to us. Instead of being run by a lot of young, able, energetic men, this country is being run by tired, cynical 55-year-olds who just want a quiet life.
6: Had you anyone specific in
4: mind? Yes and no.
6: Minister, Sarah Harrison is an excellent civil servant and a bright hope for the future. But she is our most junior undersecretary, and I cannot and will not recommend her promotion to deputy secretary.
4: I think you're a sexist.
6: Oh! Minister, how could you say so? They're very pro-women. Wonderful people, women. And Sarah Harrison is a dear lady. I'm one of her greatest admirers. But if the cause of women is to be advanced, it must be done with care, tact, and discretion. She is our only woman contender for a top job. We mustn't push her too fast. Women find top jobs very difficult, you know.
4: Can you hear yourself?
6: Minister, if women were able to be good permanent secretaries, there would be more of them, wouldn't there? Stands to reason.
4: No, Humphrey.
6: I'm not anti-feminist. I love women. Some of my best friends are women. My wife, indeed. But Sarah Harrison is as yet very inexperienced. And her children are still of school age. They might get mumps.
4: You might get shingles come to that, Humphrey.
6: I might indeed, Minister, if you continue in this vein. What if her children caused her to miss work all the time?
4: Oh, is it likely? Would she have reached the rank of undersecretary if her children kept having mumps? No, she is the best person for the job.
6: Now, Minister, if you're going to promote women just because they're the best person for the job, you will create a lot of resentment throughout the whole of the city.
4: Not from the women in it, anyway.
6: Well, that hardly matters, does it?
4: Hardly matters, Humphrey.
6: There are so few of them. I've tried to tell him that women are different, but he can't grasp it.
8: They put such strains on a team. They react differently. They're so emotional, not rational like us.
6: Yeah. It's hopeless when you tell them off. Either they get into a frightful bait or they start blubbing.
8: If they're not the sort who blub, they become frightfully hard and butch and not the least bit attractive. And they're full of prejudices.
6: Make silly generalization.
8: Think in stereotypes.
6: Arnold, what do you think I should do?
8: I can only suggest that you lecture him at such length on the matter that he becomes bored and loses interest in the whole idea.
6: Yes, might work. Mind you, he doesn't get bored easily. I mean, he even finds himself interesting.
8: We all do. All the ones who listen to what they're saying, that is.
6: Not many of those.
8: Well, the standard second ploy is to tell him the unions won't wear it.
6: Well, they'd like it.
8: That's beside the point, Humphrey.
6: Oh, yes, sorry.
8: And then, what does his wife think about all this?
6: Well, I gather that she's in favor of promoting this Harrison P. man. In fact, she may be behind it.
8: I see. Does she know that Sarah Harrison is rather attractive?
6: No, I don't think they've ever met.
8: Good idea. Anyway, we must mobilize the cabinet against this quota nonsense.
6: Well, the cabinet will be in favor of it.
8: I think we can get them to change their minds. They change their minds fairly easily.
6: Just like a lot of women. God, they don't bluff.
7: Minister, I have come to the conclusion that you were right.
4: Are you being serious, Humphrey?
7: Yes, indeed, Minister. I am fully seized of your ideas, and I've taken them on board. And I'm now positively against discrimination against women, and positively in favor of positive discrimination in their favor. Discriminating discrimination, of course.
4: I think I've got that.
7: Now, I understand that a view is being formed at the very highest level that this should happen.
4: Good.
7: However, there is a problem about the quota. Do you mind if I sit down? The unions won't wear it.
4: Really? Well, let's have them in and we'll talk about it.
7: No, Minister. That would just stir up a hornet's nest, wouldn't it?
4: Why?
7: Well, if I might suggest that we be realistic about this.
4: By realistic, you mean drop the whole scheme?
7: Oh, dear me, no. But perhaps a pause to regroup. A lull in which to reassess the situation and discuss alternative strategies. A space of time for mature reflection and deliberation.
4: Yes, you mean drop the whole scheme.
9: No, Humphrey.
4: I have set my hand to the plough. I have made a decision. We shall have a 25% quota of women in the open structure within the next 4 years, and to make a start, I shall appoint Sarah Harrison as Deputy Secretary.
7: No, Minister, I promise you that is the wrong decision.
4: Principal, Humphrey. Principal. I have a word with my Cabinet colleagues. I'm sure they'll support me. A lot of votes in women's rights.
7: Votes, Minister? I thought you said it was a matter of principle.
4: For me, Humphrey, for me. I was talking about them.
10: Yes. Mrs. Hacker's here, Minister.
4: Ah, send her in, will you?
10: Could she come in? Could you sign the letters before you go, Minister?
4: Oh, hello, darling. Get Humphrey to give you a drink.
7: A sherry, dear lady.
11: Thank you.
10: You remember that letter you wrote round objects on?
4: Oh, yes.
10: It's come back from Sir Humphrey's office. He's commented on it.
4: What do you say?
10: Who is round and to what does he object?
7: Yes, of course, it's a slow business changing the civil service, you know.
2: What about promoting this woman Jim was talking about?
7: Oh, yes, well, your husband certainly has an eye for talent, and our Sarah's very talented and quite delightful, real charmer, she's.
2: Really?
7: You know, I very much admire this new generation of women civil servants compared to the old battle axes, I remember. Of course, they're not all as beautiful as Sarah, but do manage to keep their femininity.
2: Jim never discussed what she looks like.
7: Oh, well, perhaps he hasn't noticed. I must say, I find that rather hard to believe. After all, he does spend a lot of time with her. And even more, if she's promoted. Shall we sit down? And so, gentlemen, my minister is set on creating a quota of 25% women in the open structure, leading to an eventual 50%.
8: Parity, I see.
7: Yes.
8: Well, I must say that it seems right and proper to me that men and women be treated fairly and equally.

0: parity, I see.
1: Yes.
0: Mm. Well, I must say that it seems right and proper to me that men and women be treated fairly and equally. Mm. And I think I speak for all of us when I say that we all feel that in principle there should be such targets set and goals achieved.
2: Bill?
3: Well, Mr. I'm fully in favour of this idea. We must have some positive discrimination in favour of women. Of course, it wouldn't work with the foreign Commonwealth Office for obvious reasons. I mean, we couldn't post women ambassadors to Iran or any of the Muslim nations.
2: Quite right.
3: Most of the Third World are not so advanced as we are in connection with women's rights, and as we have to send diplomats to new postings every 3 years, this idea is obviously not for us, but I do applaud the principle.
4: Yes, me too. I'm all in favour of it. I think we need the feminine touch. Women are better at handling some problems than men, no doubt about it. Of course, we would have to make an exception as far as the Home Office is concerned. Women are not the right people to run prisons or the police. And quite probably they wouldn't want to do it anywhere.
0: But you do agree with the principle?
4: Oh, yes, no question.
0: Peter?
5: Well, yes, the same applies to defence. Alas, all those admirals and generals. It wouldn't be possible, of course, to appoint a woman as head of security, for instance.
1: M would have to become F.
0: Yes, defence is clearly a man's world, like industry and employment. Those trade union leaders. But what about the DHSS, John?
6: Well, I'm happy to say that women are well represented near the top of the DHSS. After all, we have 2 of the 4 deputy secretaries currently in Whitehall. Not eligible for permanent secretary, of course, because they're deputy chief medical officers, and I'm not sure they're really suitable for... No, that's unfair. Of course, women are 80% of our clerical staff and 99% of the typing grade, so we're not doing too badly by them, are we? And in principle, I'm in favour of them going to the very top.
0: Good, good. Well, I think the feeling of the meeting is, in principle, that we're all thoroughly in favour of equal rights for the ladies. Yeah, it's just that there are certain special problems in individual departments.
1: Now, what about this question of the quota? Frankly, I must tell you that I'm against it.
2: Not politicians, I know.
1: We must, in my view, always have the right to promote the best man for the job, regardless of sex.
4: No.
1: But speaking as an ardent feminist myself, I think that the problem lies in recruiting the right sort of women. Married women with families tend to drop out because, in all honesty, they cannot give their work their full single-minded attention.
4: And unmarried women with no children are not fully rounded people with a thorough understanding of life.
1: So that in practice it's rarely possible to find a fully rounded married woman with a happy home and 3 children who's prepared to devote her whole life, or virtually her whole life, to a department. It's catch-22, really. Well, catch-22, subparagraph A.
0: Yes, I think we must ensure that our respective ministers oppose this quota idea in cabinet by drawing our own ministers' attention to each department's own special problems. Mm. But we will, of course, recommend the principle of equal opportunities at every level.
4: Principle.
1: Yes. May I say just one more thing? Through the chair, I'd like to add that my minister also sees the promotion of women as a means of creating greater diversity at the top of the service. I think we should stress when briefing our ministers that, quite frankly, you couldn't find a more diverse lot than us.
3: A real cross-section of the nation.
1: Yeah. Our minister.
7: How was cabinet?
3: Odd, actually.
7: Why?
3: We were talking about the top jobs quota for women in the civil service.
7: Was it agreed?
3: Well, that's not so odd. They all agreed in principle. Then they all said that it wouldn't work in their own particular department. They didn't support me at all, really.
7: Extraordinary.
3: There's another thing. I'm not getting the support from Annie that I did.
7: Really? What about this quota?
3: What about promoting Sarah? You'd think she'd be 100% behind it.
7: Well, indeed you would.
3: But she goes all sort of distant when I mention it. Dead against it now.
7: Even more extraordinary.
3: Oh, well, it seems the only thing left. Something I can achieve.
7: Yes, indeed, Minister. Shall I ask Mrs. Harrison to come in?
3: Right.
7: Bernard, would you be kind enough? Thank you.
3: At least it is something I can say I have done, eh, Humphrey?
7: Yes, indeed, Minister.
3: Lighting a spark?
7: Carrying a torch, even.

0: Ah, Sarah. There's it down.
1: Thank you.
0: Humphrey?
2: Thank you, Minister.
0: Sarah, as you know, there is a vacancy for a deputy secretary in this department. And in spite of the fact that you are the most junior of our undersecretaries, but because you are the outstanding person in your grade, Sir Humphrey and I have decided to recommend you for promotion to the grade of deputy secretary.
1: Oh. I don't know what to say.
0: No need to say anything.
3: A single thank you should suffice.
1: No, well, I mean, oh, gosh, look, this is awfully embarrassing. I mean, well, I was going to tell you this week. The fact is, I'm resigning from the civil service.
3: Resigning?
1: Yes, so thank you, but no thank you.
3: Some problem at home, is it, with your children?
4: Mumps.
1: No, I'm joining a merchant bank as a director.
0: Sarah, I won't conceal from you the fact that this is a blow. You see, the reason why Humphrey and I have decided to recommend you for this promotion is that I've been fighting a losing battle to improve the promotion prospects for women at the top of the civil service, and you were to be my, well, so to speak, Trojan horse.
1: Well, quite honestly, Minister, I want a job where I don't spend endless hours circulating information that isn't relevant about subjects that don't matter to people who aren't interested. I want a job where there's achievement rather than merely activity. I'm tired of pushing paper. I want to be able to point to something and say, I did that.
3: I don't understand.
1: I know. That's why I'm leaving.
0: Surely you're not saying that the government of Britain is unimportant.
1: No, it's very important. It's just that I haven't met anyone who's doing it. Also, I've had enough of the pointless intrigue.
0: Intrigue?
1: Oh, you know the sort of thing. Like this women's rights nonsense. You're using me as a Trojan horse, for instance. They probably told you the unions wouldn't wear it if you promoted me.
0: How did you know that?
1: I didn't know. I just know how things are done here.
0: Sarah, you probably don't realize this, but I've fought quite a battle for you.
1: Oh, have you? I didn't ask you to fight a battle for me. I'm not pleased at being part of a 25% quota. Women are not inferior beings, and I don't enjoy being patronized. I'm afraid you're just as paternalist and chauvinist as the rest of them. I'm going somewhere where I shall be accepted on my own merits, as an equal, as a person.
0: You can't win, can you?
1: May I go now?
0: Yes, of course. And I'm sorry I offended you. I can't remember how I did, if I did.
1: No. And thank you. I know you both mean well.
0: Women.
3: Yes, Minister.
5: Would you credit it? 50-odd years of baking it same old Orvis. Now top brass at Orvis tell me they want an alternative. Still with same wheat germ goodness, but a bit softer like and less crusty. I told them I'm too old to change my ways now. I'll put one at Lance onto it. Very nice, young Harold. If you like that sort of thing.
6: Hovis Handy Love. A new, softer Hovis.
7: 31 and a half, 32, 33, 35, 40 and 10 is 50 and 50 is a pound. 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Think decimal. 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

0: again, we'd like you to meet the Lyon family.
1: I'm Richard Lyon.
2: I'm Barbara Lyon.
3: I'm Ben Lyon.
4: And I'm Bebe Daniels Lyon.
0: And here they are in a crooner in the house.

0: Peggy, is lunch ready yet?
1: Yes, but I didn't know you would be in. Oh, I hope there'll be enough to go round.
2: Oh, don't worry.
1: But I've only made a small toad in the hole.
2: Well, then we'll all have just a little less toad and a little more hole.
3: Fine. Well, I'll away and get it.
2: Fine. Oh, kids, lunch is ready.
1: Here's the toad in the hole. What's a toad in the hole?
4: It's like a frog in the throat with batter around it.
0: Now, cut the jokes. Eat your lunch, kids.
4: Okay. Hey, Barbara, pass me the potatoes, will you?
2: Barbara, Richard wants the potatoes.
1: Oh, no, thank you, Mother. I don't want any potatoes.
2: Darling, what's wrong with you?
1: Oh, nothing. Everything's wonderful. Everything's beautiful.
0: Uh-oh, she's in love again.
2: I had no idea you were so in love with Harold.
1: Harold? Oh, I'm not in love with him.
4: Don't tell me you found another silly sucker.
0: Richard, that's no way to talk about your sister's friends. He's probably a very nice sucker. Probably an all-day sucker.
2: Barbara, where did you meet this boy?
1: Oh, it all happened in the reference room of the public library. We both walked to the center table to use the dictionary. He was looking for laryngitis when suddenly he saw me.
4: Well, Barbara, you may not be laryngitis, but you're certainly a pain in the neck.
2: Well, look, I'm not at all in favor of your speaking to a strange young man in a public library.
0: Now, wait a minute, honey. We haven't heard the whole story yet. He's probably a very nice boy. Barbara, tell your dear old dad about him. Who is he? What does he do?
1: Well, you might not approve of him if I tell you what his job is.
0: Nonsense. As long as you like him, that's good enough for us. We don't care what he does. Dustman, window cleaner, BBC announcer, insurance agent.
1: He's a crooner.
0: What?
2: Daddy, you dropped the dish.
0: I know I dropped the dish.
1: Mother, I invited him to dinner tonight. Is that all right?
2: Of course, dear.
0: Of all the men in the world, why must you fall for a weak-kneed crooner? Who is this Wailing Willie, anyway?
1: He is not a Wailing Willie. He's Ronnie Harris.
4: Ronnie Harris? Oh, boy.
2: Ronnie Harris in our dining room.
1: Well, we'll be the envy of the whole neighborhood.
0: I don't know why you're all so impressed with a man who has to sing over a microphone.
1: He doesn't need a microphone to sing over.
0: No, he needs one to hold himself up.
1: I wish I'd never even mentioned him. You're all ruining my life. That's all. Just ruining my life.
0: What, again?
2: Ben, I do think you are unreasonable. I'll go up and apologize for you.
0: I know what I'm going to do. I'm going to telephone Harold and ask him to come over.

0: Hey, Pop, Harold's coming up the path.
1: Yes, I can see him. You know, life's a funny thing. I never thought I'd prefer Harold to anyone. Come in.
2: Hello, Mr. Lyon.
1: Come in, Harold.
2: Oh, thank you.
1: Now, I'll come straight to the point. I suppose you know Barbara is infatuated with Ronnie Harris.
2: Oh, yes, sir. I've noticed her feelings towards me changing. Only last Tuesday, she gave me a peculiar look.
1: Well, you've always had that. But she is changing.
0: Yeah, and Pop wants you to try and win her back.
2: Well, how?
1: By pretending you're musical.
2: Oh, I won't have to pretend. I love music. Why, every time I hear good music, something inside me starts to sing.
0: Oh, come now, boy. Don't tell me you've swallowed a canary.
1: Stop that, Richard. Tell me, Harold, do you do any singing?
2: Oh, yes. I've got a very good voice.
1: Splendid. Did you hear that, Richard?
0: Yeah, but don't you think he should sing two or three songs for us before he tries them out on Barbara?
1: That's a good idea. Harold, let's hear you sing two or three numbers.
2: Oh, very well. 7, 11, 24.
1: I mean songs, you fathead.
2: Oh, please, Mr. Lyon. It's just that I'm nervous about singing.
1: Well, then forget it. Tell Barbara you're a cellist. You won't have to prove that because we haven't got a cello.
2: Oh, good.
0: Come on, Harold. She's in the den. I'll take you in. Hey, Barbara, look who's here.
2: Hello, Barbara.
3: Oh, hello.
2: I've just been playing a few trumpet voluntaries on my cello.
3: On your cello?
2: Yes, sir. Of course, I'm only a learner. So far, I can only play it side saddle.
3: Oh, Harold, you're so trivial.
0: Barbara, why don't you tell him how you went to the BBC to watch Ronnie Harris broadcast?
3: Well, that's no secret. I wanted to be sure of my love. And when I saw him standing there by the double bass, I knew it was bigger than both of us.
2: Well, I know as much about music as he does. Well, what's more, I think that beautiful things like music and you are inseparable.
3: Oh, you do?
2: Yes. Why, when I'm with you, my senses sing a lovely symphony. My heart sighs like a violin. And my brain sounds a fanfare to your beauty.
0: Quite the little one-man band, aren't you?
3: Richard! Harold, that's almost the way I feel about Ronnie when I hear him sing. He has the kind of voice that reaches out and runs its fingers through my hair.
0: Well, I guess that's cheaper than buying a comb.
3: Richard, if you don't leave us alone, I'll call Mother.
0: Okay, I'm going.
3: Listen, Harold, I don't want to be unkind, but now that I've met Ronnie, you can never recapture my love.
2: Oh, perhaps not right away, but eventually I'll creep into your mind. I'll creep into your heart. Believe me, Barbara, I'm the biggest creep in town.
3: Oh, no, Harold, no, it's no use. You can't understand the way I feel about him. You see, men and women are different.
2: I know. They've got long hair.
3: Oh, maybe I can explain it to you another way.
2: Oh, there's no need to explain. Ronnie's marvelous, and I'm just a silly, ugly, insignificant little twerp.
3: Oh, no, dear. You're not little.
2: Well, I suppose it's all over. You and I could have made sweet music together. But it seems the bottom has dropped out of our intermezzo.
3: Goodbye, Harold. If music be the food of love, if music be... Goodbye, Harold.
2: Goodbye, Barbara.

0: Oh, Richard, did Harold and Barbara patch things up?
1: No, she said she never really cared for him in the first place. And in the second place, she doesn't want to see him in any place.
0: Oh, fine, fine. I just got that. Come in.
2: Hello.
0: Well, Wimpy, what brings you over at the time of day?
2: This little book. I brought it along to get Ronnie Harris's autograph for my kid.
1: Were they fans of his?
2: Not half.
3: Oh, hello, Mr. Wimple. Ben, I want to show you the album I bought for Ronnie Harris to autograph.
0: That's a wicked waste of money. We've already got an autograph book.
3: I know, but you've signed every page.
0: Well, he could have signed his name under mine. Honestly, Wimple, ever since they heard that crooner was coming to dinner, everyone in the house seems to have taken leave of their senses.
1: Did you ever hear Ronnie sing?
2: Yes. My wife took me to a concert of his once, and it was packed. I've never seen such an enormous gathering.
4: Yoo-hoo! Ben!
0: You have now.
4: Hello! Oh, Phoebe, darling, as soon as I heard Ronnie Harris was coming here, I doubled round the back.
0: You've doubled round the front, too.
4: I hadn't time to waste talking to Small Fry. Now, Phoebe, I simply can't wait to meet this fabulous man. The last time I heard him sing, I went all to pieces.
0: Well, whoever put you together again did a horrible job.
3: Laurie, darling, would you like to have dinner with us and meet him?
4: Oh, I'd love to.
3: Oh, and Mr. Wimple, we're expecting you and your wife.
2: Oh, Tom.
4: I do hope I can get his autograph. I'd give anything for it.
1: You mean you'd actually pay money?
4: Of course.
1: Do you think there are many people who'd be willing to pay?
4: I'm sure of it.
1: Ma, you have no idea how I'm looking forward to this party tonight. Hey, Robin, you know who's coming over for dinner tonight?
3: Yes.
1: Well, you and I are going into business. We're going to sell his autograph to all the kids in the neighborhood.
3: Will they buy them?
1: Oh, sure they'll buy them. They're all fans of his, aren't they?
3: What are fans?
1: Oh, people who write letters to their favorite star, asking them to sing a special song or do their favorite act.
3: I'll bet Daddy got lots of letters asking him to do something.
1: Yeah, but naturally, you never did it. Now, about these autographs.
3: How much are we going to charge?
1: A shilling apiece.
3: Jeepers.
1: And if we run across someone with half a crown, maybe we can get Ronnie to write something very special, like yours truly or something.
3: I hope his armhole's out.
1: Oh, the autographs aren't all. We'll invite the kids to come into the back garden and listen to him sing. For that, we'll charge a shilling each.
5: Oh, Master Richards, will you ask Mr. Harris to sign my autograph book tonight?
1: Oh, sure, Aggie. It'll only cost you a shilling.
5: A shilling? Oh, very well. Richard, don't forget to get an autograph for me.
1: Okay, that'll cost you a shilling.
5: But I thought we were partners.
1: Oh, we are. But you don't want the business to lose money, do you?
5: Oh, I never thought of that. Here's a shilling.
1: Thanks.
5: It must be an awful nuisance having a brother who's too young to understand money.
1: On the contrary, it's a great advantage.
5: Well, if you'll give me some tickets for tonight, I'll start selling them.
1: Ah, that's my partner. Here's some I wrote out. Now remember, one shilling for the first row, sixpence for the second row, and tuppence for the balcony.
5: The balcony? Where's that?
1: In the tree. Now get going.

0: Hey, Richard, I'm back.
1: Good. Did you sell all the tickets?
0: Yes. And I got orders for 36 autographs.
1: That's terrific. Tell the kids to be here by 8 o'clock. Dinner should be over by then, and then we can ask him to sing.
0: Okay.
1: Good. Now let's get to work. I'll open the back door, and you carry those three chairs out.
0: All right.
1: When you finish that, I'll hand you out this other one.
0: Okay.
1: Not so loud. Don't drag them.
2: Oh, Aggie, do you want me to... Richard, what are you doing in the kitchen?
1: Oh, hello, Ma.
0: Rich, I'm ready for the other chair.
2: What chair?
0: What chair? Goodbye, Mom.
2: What are those three chairs doing in the garden?
1: Chairs? Oh, those are for Aggie.
2: Three chairs for Aggie?
1: A good idea. Three chairs for Aggie. Hip, hip.
2: Hooray.
1: Hip, hip.
2: Hooray.
1: Hip, hip. So long, Ma.
2: He's acting very peculiar.
3: Oh, Mrs. Lyon, Miss Barbara and I have finished laying the table, and it looks beautiful.
2: Oh, good.
3: Hello. I hope I'm not too early.
2: Oh, of course you aren't. Oh, Florrie, you look divine.
4: Why, Ronnie Harris.
1: Why, hello, Barbara.
5: Ronnie.
4: Won't you come in?
6: Well, thank you. What a charming house you have.
4: Would you like it? I'm so glad you like it. Come on in the living room and sit down.
7: Oh, hello, Barbara.
4: Oh, hello, everybody. This is Mr. Harris.
6: Good evening, all.
1: Could I have your autograph?
6: Of course.
1: Thanks. How does it feel to have a lot of women faint when you go places?
6: Well, it's very flattering, but I really can't think why they do it. Of course, I can understand if it happened to someone like your father.
1: What?
6: Yes. I suppose millions of women have fainted at the sight of that tall, dignified figure, that handsome face, beautiful voice. Well, yes.
4: Oh, my goodness, Daddy. Daddy, you never made anybody faint in your whole life.
8: Oh, that's where you're wrong. I remember the night when dozens of women fainted all around me.
4: When?
8: The night I went through the wrong door at the Turkish bath.
6: What a wonderful sense of humor your father has. I'll never forget the first time I saw him at the Palladium.
9: I bet you laughed so hard you nearly fell out of your pram.
8: Oh. Let the boy talk.
6: I've always been a great admirer of yours, Mr. Lyon.
8: Well, I must say one thing for you, son. You have excellent taste. Come in the den and we'll have a cigar.
6: Thanks. That'll be wonderful. Excuse us, ladies.
8: You know, Ronnie, I like you. I'm glad you're not one of those impossible people who want to talk about themselves all the time.
6: Thank you, sir.
8: Now, tell me again, son. What did you like most about my act at the Palladium? Personally, I think...
4: I haven't seen Daddy so happy since he got lost in the Hall of Mirrors.
2: Dan, you've been in there for an hour.
8: I'm sorry, dear, but I've been talking to Ronnie about doing a musical with me. Do you think a couple of male singers in the same show are too many?
9: Oh, Ben, you can't possibly compare your voice with Ronnie Harris.
8: Oh, I don't know. He's coming along very fast.
1: Could I have some more autographs, please?
6: Of course.
0: Me too.
9: Oh, B.B., isn't he handsome?
2: Yes, he looks a lot like Ronnie Harris.
4: Oh, Mother, he is Ronnie Harris.
2: Oh, well, that accounts for the resemblance.
4: Oh, just wait until I tell all my girlfriends that you were actually in my house. You know, all the young girls are just crazy about you.
2: Yes, we certainly are.
1: Say, could I have another autograph?
0: Me too.
8: Oh, boys, leave him alone. Come in. Hello. Wimple, come over here. I want you to meet our guest of honor.
6: Well, how do you do?
10: I'll never wash this hand again.
8: Wimple, stop that.
10: Sorry. You know, Mr. Harris, you've caused a lot of trouble in my house. My missus says if she ever meets you, she'll leave home.
6: Oh, I'm terribly sorry.
10: Oh, I'm not reproaching you. I was just wondering if you'd come over and meet her.
4: Oh, Ronnie, Dinner won't be ready until 7:30, so I was wondering if you'd sing for her.
0: Richard, he can't sing yet. The kids aren't outside.
1: I know, but how am I going to stop him?
8: Richard, stop that whispering. Go ahead, Ronnie.
6: I don't think the boys want me to sing.
0: No, we don't. Robin! I mean, it's too early yet. How about after dinner?
9: Oh, but we want to hear him sing now.
6: All right. What would you like? Hold my hand?
9: Oh, yes, please.
4: Oh, Aunt Flora, he means the song. How about I Love Harris in the Springtime? I mean Paris.
1: Fine. Why don't you wait until you've had your dinner? You'll feel stronger.
0: Yes, we all will.
6: Maybe I'd better not sing.
4: Oh, Ronnie, please sing. If you don't sing, I'll die. Such a thought.
1: I'll tell Aggie there'll be one less for dinner.
8: Now, you be quiet. Ronnie, I have an instrumental record here of Svosin. Will you sing that for us?
6: Well, if you all can take it, I'd love to.
8: Fine.
5: Supposing I should fall in love with you, do you think that you could love me too? Supposing I should hold you and caress you, would it impress you?

0: Ronnie, come on in here. We thought we'd have our coffee in the living room.
1: Hey, Rich, can I see you a minute?
2: Oh, excuse me. What do you want, Robin?
1: It's 9 o'clock. The kids are in the garden, and they're getting mad. It's cold out there.
2: I can't get them to sing again yet. Pull the curtain, and they can see him through the big window.
1: Okay, but make him sit in that chair facing the window.
2: Oh, I will. Say, Mr. Harris, come and sit in this big chair in front of the window. There's a nice view of the garden.
3: But it's dark outside.
2: Already?
0: Already? It's 9 o'clock. It's been dark for 5 hours.
2: What screwy weather.
0: Robin, why did you open those curtains?
1: There's too much light in here. I thought we ought to let some of it out.
0: What?
1: Yeah, with the curtains open, it's much cozier, isn't it?
0: No, it's cozier with them closed.
1: How about halfway?
0: Robin, what's the matter with you? You're acting very peculiar.
4: Well, Ben, you said you wanted him to be like one of the family.
0: That's not what I meant. Robin, close those curtains.
1: Okay. Richard, you better get into the scene or we're going to have trouble. The kids are getting cold in the snow.
0: What kids? What snow?
1: Nothing. What snow with you?
2: Oh, Ronnie, would you sing for us now?
5: Oh, but Richard, he's just finished his dinner.
0: Yeah, surely you wouldn't want him to sing with a full stomach.
2: Oh, we don't care who he sings with.
0: Later, son, later.
6: Robin, what are you doing with those curtains?
1: I lost something.
0: What did you lose?
1: I don't know. That's what I'm looking for.
0: Well, close those curtains and leave them alone.
1: Okay, Daddy.
5: Say, what's that noise? There must be somebody out in the garden.
0: Well, if there is, thank goodness you have a man here who isn't afraid to go out there and see.
4: We have?
0: Yes, go out, Whipple, and look.
6: Okey-doke.
2: Oh, I wouldn't bother, Mr. Whipple. Who'd want to be in the garden on a cold night like this?
5: Maybe it's a cat burglar.
4: Then why worry? Our cat's in here.
6: Well, I'd better go out and see anyway.
2: Oh, no, I'll go. It's probably just an old owl.
0: That old owl certainly has a cold.
5: Oh, Richard, hurry.
2: Okay, Ma, will you please hold my money for me?
4: Whatever for?
2: Well, you never know who you're going to meet when you step out into the dark.
0: Robin's got those darn curtains open again. Where is that boy, anyway?
4: And where's Richard?
6: I think he's still out in the garden.
4: Ben, I'm worried. He's been gone a long time.
0: That makes two of you.
6: Mr. L, look. Luke,
0: where? What's the matter?
3: There's a face peering through the window.
0: Oh, yes.
7: I can't see it.
0: Well, look, can't you see a little monster with a flat nose and pop eyes?
7: All I can see is my own reflection.
0: That's close enough.
5: See, maybe it's Richard. He's still out there. Oh, Richard!
2: What do you want?
5: Well, you better lock that door. We think there's someone lurking in the garden.
6: Yes. We don't want any strange men coming in here.
7: You speak for yourself.
1: The kids are getting mad. They want their money back.
2: Well, there must be an easier way.
0: I'll go and see who that is.
3: I'll come with you, Ben. It may be the taxi I ordered.
5: Oh, I hope not.
8: I'm coming.
9: Oh, hello, Mr. Lyon.
0: Why, Harold, what brings you here?
9: I came over to say goodbye to Barbara, even though he's going to break my heart. I'm going away forever.
0: I'm sorry, Harold. Oh, by the way, this is Ronnie Harris.
9: Oh, so you're the man who stole my girl.
0: Oh, you're mistaken. He didn't even know about it. Now, come on, you two shouldn't quarrel.
9: I'm sorry. It's just that I don't want to lose Barbara.
3: Well, then, I'll step out.
0: Oh, no, that wouldn't do any good. She's just interested in singers.
3: Say, I've got a wonderful idea. All we need is a record of a first-class singer.
0: Well, I've got the very thing, a wonderful record.
3: That'll be perfect. Now, listen carefully. I'll tell Barbara that Harold has a sensational voice.
0: Yes.
3: Then you put the record on in the dining room.
9: And you want me just to open and close my mouth in time with the song?
3: He's not as dumb as he looks. No. But then, he couldn't be. Come on, let's get back to Barbara.
0: Barbara, look who's here.
10: Oh, hello, Harold.
3: Barbara, there's something you didn't know about Harold. He has a wonderful voice.
10: He never told me that.
0: Oh, that's because he's too modest. Harold, go ahead and sing for Barbara.
10: Oh.
0: That's enough. You see, Barbara?
10: But he only sang one note.
0: Ah, but what a note. Ronnie, I'm going out and put that record on. Cough when you're ready.
3: Okay.
10: I can't get over Harold being a singer. I hope he's as good as you say he is.
3: Barbara, you may have heard some great singers, but I can truthfully say that when you listen to Harold singing, it'll be a record.
10: Oh, well, good. Now, sit down, everybody.
3: Get ready, Harold. I'll accompany you on the piano.
9: I'm ready.
3: Fine.

0: Walker! Oh, I think you're all horrible.
1: But Barbara, I can explain.
0: Oh, you don't have to explain. This was a put-up job between you, Daddy, and Harold.
2: Oh, that's done it.
3: Oh, now, honey, don't get upset.
0: Don't talk to me, any of you. I'm finished with men forever. My two little brothers are the only ones to be trusted.
4: Come on, Mrs. Lyne, give us our money back. And you, Robin Lyne, come back here, you little twister.
5: Yes, sweet Petey, I want to have a sing.
0: Oh, so that's why you two have been acting so funny all evening.
1: Uh-oh.
3: Oh, Richard, Robin, come on over here to your dear old dad, will you?
1: Okay, Pop.
0: Uh-oh, here comes trouble.
1: Oh! Ouch.
0: Well, isn't it nice to hear Big Ben striking again?

0: cheer up, darling. It's not as bad as you think.
1: Oh, yes, it is. My whole life is ruined.
2: Here, take my handkerchief, honey.
1: Oh, please leave me alone, you man.
0: Now, Barbara, I will not have you referring to your father as a man.
3: Yeah, what makes you so bitter about us men?
1: Because you all stand for the one thing I hate. You stand for deceit.
4: That ain't true, honey. Deceit is what they sits on.
0: Richard, now stop teasing your sister.
1: I'll get it. And if it's Harold or Ronnie, I'll tell them a thing or two. I'm through with men.
5: Good evening.
6: Oh, good evening.
3: What a nice-looking young man.
5: Excuse me for disturbing you, but I just moved into the neighborhood and our phone isn't connected yet. Could I use yours?
6: Well, of course. How do you do?
5: Oh, I'll never wash my hand again.
2: Isn't it wonderful? Barbara's back to normal again.

That was Life with the Lyons, with Bebe Daniels and Ben Lyon, with their children, Barbara and Richard. Also in this recording were Doris Rogers, Molly Weir, Horace Percival, Bob Block, Richard Bellairs, Hugh David, and Ronnie Harris. The script was by Bob Block, Ronnie Hambury, and Bebe Daniels. The BBC Variety Orchestra was conducted by Paul Fennelly. Production by Tom Rollins.

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0: Hello and welcome to the last of the current series of Act Your Age. This is the show that features a meeting between three different generations. It's like when Mick Jagger, Mick Jagger's children and Mick Jagger's girlfriend are all in the same room together. So first up are the team of fledglings we call the up-and-comers. Alongside her, Captain John Richardson is a comedian and actress who's the only stand-up on the circuit whose name is a crossword clue for mountain dog. It's Hills Barker. Hills, what's your favourite ever joke?
1: I think it's about the Alsatian that goes into the office to send a telegram, and he gets the pink bit of paper and pen and just writes woof, woof, woof, woof, woof, woof, woof, woof, woof. And he hands the paper over, and the guy behind the counter just goes, that's only 9 woofs, you know, you can have 10 for the same price. And he goes, oh, that will make absolutely no sense whatsoever.
0: Alongside our resident current cropper, Lucy Porter, we have the team captain on the panel show, Argumental, who is the only comedian working today whose name is the answer to the crossword clue, red-haired dog. It's Rufus Hound. Rufus, a joke, please, guaranteed to make you and everybody else laugh.
2: Why does Noddy call his best friend Big Ears? Because sometimes Noddy can be very hurtful.
0: Finally, those venerable men of experience known as the Old Guard. Alongside Captain Roy Walker, we have a first for the show as we welcome a legendary double act whose partnership began when Tommy rescued Bobby from his ill-advised double act with Howard Cock. It's Cannon and Ball! No thing that applause. Your favourite joke, please.
3: An old couple's driving along, and she's driving.
4: Not that.
3: And a policeman stops me and says, excuse me, you were speeding. She said to her husband, what did he say? What did he say? What did he say? Eh? What did he say? The husband said, he said you were speeding. He said, oh. Policeman says, could I see your licence? She said, what did he say? What did he say? Eh? What did he say? Eh? What did he say? Husband said, he said, could he see your licence? So she gave the policeman the licence. He looked and he said, oh, he said, I see you from Leeds. He said, I spent one night in Leeds. I went with the most ugliest woman I've ever seen in my life, but as passionate as a dead fish. She said, what did he say? He said, he knows you!
0: Nice one, Bobby. So here we go with our first round, ladies and gentlemen. We call it the Comeback Club. This is where we ask each generation to nominate something from the past which they would like to see brought back if they could. And as ever, it's the funniest team, as judged by me, who will win the round. We're going to start with the current croppers, Lucy and Rufus. What would you like to see brought back?
5: We've got a very specific televisual thing.
2: Yes, we would like to see the comeback of Saturday morning kids' TV, because it doesn't exist anymore. It's been replaced by cooking shows. But when I was growing up, Saturday mornings were Philip Schofield, Sarah Green and Thundercats. Yeah. Now the nation's children have to wake themselves up watching James Martin knocking out a red currant souffle. You want to know why there's a childhood obesity epidemic? Look no further than Saturday Kitchens. I mean, the whole point of Saturday morning kids TV, from what I could work out, was it gave the kids something to go downstairs and watch while the mum and dad slept off the hangover from the night before. But now I've got kids and there's nothing for him to watch. I mean, I suppose the answer to that would be to stop drinking, which I could if I didn't have kids!
5: I wasn't allowed to watch ITV because it was common.
6: I still watch kids' TV. Still out there. Sky Plus it. Watch it on a Saturday morning. I watched an episode of Postman Pat today while I had my lunch.
2: Did he make the delivery in the end, John?
6: Yeah, he did, as it goes. It was touch and go for a while.
3: I don't remember all these shows. I thought Blue Peter were a porn channel.
0: Right, let's turn to the Old Guard, actually. Roy, Tommy and Bobby, what would you like to see brought back if you had the power?
4: Games.
7: You'd like old games?
4: Old-fashioned games.
3: I like the old-fashioned games.
4: Yeah, we do.
3: But today, the kids play Xboxes, don't Assassin's Creed 2. It's a fantastic game, that. Anyway, I've got it on my iPhone. Anyway, hide and seek. I remember playing hide and seek with my mum and dad once. I only played it once. And I found them 17 years later.
4: That's pretty sad, that. Why is that? Didn't they like you something?
3: Oh, they loved me. I remember my dad built us at the bottom of the garden. He built us a quicksand pit. I was the only child, eventually.
4: There was another game, though, weren't there?
3: What was that? Yeah,
4: well, that was sort of like hide and seek. You used to go and hide, didn't you? And if you found the girl, you got a kiss.
3: You always found the boys, didn't you?
4: We were not.
2: You know who's bloody good at hide and seek? Osama bin Laden.
3: Oh,
7: Well, they found that mummy in Egypt, 4,000 years old, it had a note saying the Irish hide-and-seek world champion.
0: You just did another Irish joke, Roy.
7: I'm so sorry. I am Irish, well, not only through a friend of my father's.
3: And also, can we bring back Roy Walker?
0: There are some things we can do.
2: Bobby, when you say you want to bring back Roy Walker, are you just saying what you see?
3: Hey! That's not nice. That's not nice, but funny.
2: Well,
7: it's good, but it's not right.
0: Hello, crowd pleaser, Roy. John and Hills, finally, the up-and-comers, what would you like to see returned from the past?
6: I'm still getting over hearing Bobby Ball say Assassin's Creed 2.
1: I'd like to nominate the return of the cold winter, because, you know, you remember when you're young in the early 80s, you used to have these really, you know, snowy Christmases and snowy Januaries, and now with global warming, you just don't see that anymore, so...
6: It's definitely worth bringing back seasons, because they've disappeared now. It's just, it's either good or crap at any point.
4: So you like the snow, then? Is that what you're saying? You like snow?
1: Yeah, really.
4: What's the difference between Gordon Brown and a snowman?
3: Don't know.
4: None. They'll both be gone by spring.
2: Satire from Cannon and Ball. Satire! You let them on Radio 4 and this is what happens to them.
3: Get in.
0: Well, thank you for all those very sensible suggestions. A lot to ponder, but I think at the end of that round, the funniest generation, I think I'm going to give it to Lucy and Rufus. Current crop. So on to the next round, where two of our opposing comedians go head-to-head against the clock. They have 90 seconds between them to talk about a classic comedy topic. When the time is up, the comedian who's taken the least time to get their laughs is the winner. First up to enter the head-to-head zone, it's the up-and-comers against the old guard. So that's John against Roy. It's John to start. The subject is money. Your 90 seconds start now.
6: We have an aptitude for wasting money. Give it a cheer if there's anyone in this room who drives an unleaded car and buys Supreme unleaded fuel. So no one does it. It's totally, it doesn't, it's a product that exists for no reason other than to trick. It's like filling your hot water bottle with Evian. It's utterly redundant.
7: When I started doing a game show, it was a fiver for a catchphrase. Now they can't get anybody to watch someone giving away a million. It's an Irish friend of mine. They'd won $500,000, and Chris said to him, let's take a look at the £1 million question. You'd think everybody would be trembling. He said, the great train robbers, one on the escape from prison, went to live in Brazil. Was it Ronnie Barker, Ronnie Corbett, Ronnie Carroll, or Ronnie Biggs? And my friend said, I don't know the answer. He said, you sure you don't know the answer? He said, well, I do, but I've never been a grass in my life.
6: There's a lot of money to be made getting poor people to waste money. Like, there's companies now, just their product is just making stupid people buy stuff like car insurance. If car insurance is too difficult for you to work out, you shouldn't be driving a car. And yet, there's companies whose whole thing is, oh, get it with us because it's easier. There's a woman on advert who's basically going, I got my car insurance through Confused.com. I can't even wipe my own ass.
7: Do you know the big issue? You know, I was giving them a quid, but I don't take the big issue, you know. This fella stopped me tonight. He said, they've gone up.
6: People think money makes you important, and London's a good example because it's the economic capital of the UK, and there's people that move around London as if they're really important people, but they're really not. Like, there's rats in Disneyland, but it doesn't mean they sing and dance and wear clothes.
0: And that's it. John and Roy, give them a round of applause for that head-to-head. Okay, we've done the sums. Roy took 50 seconds for the jokes. John took 40. John takes the points. It's time for the comedians to all proclaim now, we had it tough. I give the teams a subject that relates to their past experiences and ask them to suggest why they and their generation had it hardest. And as always, the funniest team, in my opinion, wins the round. The current crop, if you would begin, the subject is going to be entertainment. So we'll have entertainment, please. Lucy and Rufus.
2: Well, growing up, of course, for entertainment these days, kids have got American wrestling with big screens and explosions. Whereas when I was growing up, it was British wrestling, which was just bloated men falling on top of each other while an old lady hit them both with her handbag. Now, if kids want to see that, they've got to go all the way to a Wetherspoons. I mean, we've already spoken about Blue Peter. growing up, of course, you wanted to make the things that they were making. But they always already had the things they needed. Oh, we've got an empty tub from a pot of cottage cheese, yesterday's newspaper and some old insides of toilet rolls. But my mum had a policy about things like that, and that was to throw them away.
5: I think, well, one of the major things for us as well is we didn't have the internet. If we wanted to see a panda sneezing, we had to go to the zoo with a feather, didn't we? There was nothing. And TV was so... I mean, TV was like a complete sort of wilderness.
2: Nowadays, kids have got rolling kids' TV channels. But anybody who's 30 around that age will know, if you bunked off school, the morning was spent watching BBC Two school programmes, which the most interesting thing about that was watching the clock countdown at the beginning. And then in the afternoon on ITV, you'd have some really terrible Australian drama like The Sullivans or Sons and Daughters. The only upside I can work out from The Sullivans was if you were feigning illness before watching it, you weren't afterwards.
5: It was sort of sweet. I know we were saying we had it tough, but it was one of the things I was thinking was quite sweet was illegal downloading didn't exist. The nearest we came was taping the top 40 off Radio 1 on a Sunday night and then trying to cut out the DJ. And it...
8: Because your problem being...
5: Because you wanted to do a special different tape with just them on so you could listen to it in bed at night and dream that one day you'd be on a panel show with them.
0: So all this stuff you just told us about wrestling and rubbish television, actually entertainment was pretty good.
2: Yeah, we actually liked it, but due to the constraints of this format, we were forced into a terribly awkward position. I mean, for God's sake, cannon and ball were on the telly!
5: Simon Mayo was on the radio. It was a golden era!
2: If you're listening to this and you're 15, know that your life is awful now! Rock on, Tommy!
0: Thank you.
2: Rock on!
5: We had catchphrases. Let's not leave out Roy Orc here, because catchphrases was that era of game shows as well, where all the contestants were really ugly. Which is...
2: I remember really loving catchphrases as a kid, because A, it was partly cartoons based, which immediately made it quite good. But also, even as an 8-year-old boy, I knew what the catchphrases were, and that made me feel like a genius. Like people ringing in going, is it a monkey on the news, auntie? Is it a monkey up a tree? Is it a monkey? It's got a monkey with a picture next to it saying, uncle, what do you think it is?
0: John and Hills, let's turn to you. Why was it really hard to be entertained in your day?
6: We've gone for quite a selfish one, to be honest. There's two up-and-coming comics. We're saying we had it tough because our generation was the rise of the comedy panel game, which, you
1: panel
6: know,
1: games, eh? Awful.
6: Comedians used to get given their own series, and now you have to shout over eight people slagging off where you were born. Try and get a bit of airtime in this country.
1: Thought maybe we could do a new panel game called Mock the Week, spelled W-E-A-K.
5: Because in our era, you see, there were things like Blankety Blank and, yeah, and Punchlines. Do you remember Punchlines?
3: Punchline.
7: You know. What did you call that programme Jimmy Tarbuck used to do?
2: Yeah. Oh, there was...
3: Winners. What is it?
0: Winner takes it all.
3: Winner takes it all.
2: Yeah. Right. He did another golf-themed one as well, where it was... Yeah. They had, like, a novelty golf course in the middle of the studio. And it was basically Jimmy Tarbuck, and they had this game that punters had to play, and while they were playing it, it was just Tarby having a chat and a beer.
6: This show has just turned into BBC regional radio. Just like old DJ Simon. What was the other one with the woman here?
0: Well, let's turn to Roy, Tommy and Bobby then. Entertainment in your day.
3: We didn't have a telly in our house. Everybody just looked at each other like that. And then the televisions came out. They were 6 inches, and then they bought this big magnifying glass and you put it in front of the television to make it bigger.
4: You did.
3: It were absolute crap.
4: It was.
7: What about when we used to go to the cinema to see the serials like Flash Gordon?
3: Yes. Oh, fantastic.
7: He's still around now. He's 97. They just call him Gordon now. So,
3: our entertainment was we had a goldfish. And we used to watch the goldfish. For years, I watched this, and then I found out later on, which actually destroyed me, I found it was a carrot.
4: A carrot?
3: And every now and again, my father used to stir the water, so it looked like it was swimming. Oh, no. It destroyed me.
0: Well, that's quite enough of that round, I think. Now, I'm going to give... I'm controversial. I think I'm going to give the marks to John and Hills because they had the strength and the guts and the moral certainty to say that the problem with entertainment now is the comedy panel game. So we'll give it to the up-and-comers there. So now it's time for our second pair of comedians to go against the clock in the head-to-head zone as Rufus meets Hills. So it's a contest between the current crop and the up-and-comers. Rufus to start, and the subject is growing up. Your time starts now, Rufus.
2: Well, your teenage years, as we all know, are a confusing time, especially if, like me, you were at an all-boys school. For years, the only girl I had any romantic feelings towards was Marie Claire from the Tricolore books. Even now, I can still hear her saying, "Je suis juste pas envie d'une relation longue distance."
1: When I was growing up, I came from a sort of typically British family. You know, my father was an alcoholic and his father before him. I remember when I turned 18, my father said to me, "Son."
2: When we had it tough growing up, when I was growing up, oh, Cannon and Ball were on the telly.
1: My dad was always trying to have these weird revelatory heart-to-hearts with me. He'd be like, "Now sit down, son, there's something I need to tell you. I am your father." I'd be like, "No, Dad, that's only a revelation if I previously thought you weren't my father." And he'd be like, "Oh, super, so my admin here is done. Happy 18th.
2: Growing up is a relative concept, of course. As a man, I still don't really feel like I've grown up. I've got a 2-year-old boy, and I basically spend most of my time playing with his toys. And let me tell you, as soon as I find out which piece has got Iggle Piggle's blanket on, I'll have finished that jigsaw.
0: Means it's Hills and Rufus. Time's up. We have Rufus on 37 seconds. Hills on 53. Rufus takes the points.
2: That is the only time in my life where being able to do it quicker than a girl has proven a bonus.
0: Which brings us to the 60-second freestyle round. This week's guests have their microphone to themselves for 1 minute, in which they can do whatever they please, as long as it's funny, obviously. First up, it's the up-and-comers, so that means it's Hills Barker. 60 seconds, starting now.
1: I've been helping my boyfriend to redo his work studio, because it's a big derelict building and it's full of graffiti, and we were doing it, and he kind of went, "Do you know what, I reckon this place used to be used for raves." I was like, "I've never been to a rave, tell me about it, let me live through you." And he goes, "Well, it's amazing, it's just like loads of different rooms for different music, depending on what type of drugs you're on, and it all just goes on for days, or until the police show up to kind of shut it down." And I was like, "God, that sounds exhausting." By the end, people must be pretty desperate for the police to show up. Right. And he goes, "Hills, it's not a house party, but you know, that's run by some desperate couple that are like, my God, darling, I thought they'd never leave." honestly, just put the needles and spoons in the sink and we'll do them in the morning because I am wet.
0: 60 seconds is up, Hills Barker. Thanks for that, Hills. On next to the current crop and Rufus Hound. Rufus, you have 60 seconds, starting now.
2: I don't read the newspaper anymore because it's full of lies. What put me off was I was on a train and somebody had left a copy of The Sun, going back a few years now. On the front cover of The Sun, a big picture of Westlife and the caption, "One of Westlife is gay." Turn to pages 8 and 9 to find out which one. You're meant to look at this picture of Westlife and go, "Well, it could be..." And I was disgusted in that moment, absolutely disgusted. I couldn't work out who I was more disgusted with. The Sun, for choosing to A, cover the story of somebody's sexuality anyway, but B, in this slightly tawdry, pointy, sneery way. I couldn't work out if I was more disgusted with them or myself for turning immediately to pages 8 and 9. On page 8, a picture of the tall one, Mark. On page 9, a quote, "I am gay, but I'm proud of who I am." Now, hopefully I speak for everyone in the room when I say it wouldn't matter if he was gay, straight, rich, poor, black, white, we wouldn't care. But if you're in Westlife, what business have you got being proud?
0: Time out, that's Rufus. Finally, it's the turn of the old guard. That means, ladies and gentlemen, to the front of the stage now, Cannon and Ball.
9: All right, okay.
0: You're 60 seconds.
3: Lady, why are you walking out when we've just
10: come on? Excuse me, love. Excuse me.
3: Not very nice. Hey.

0: Excuse me, love. Excuse me.
1: Not very nice. Where are you going?
0: Would you get better?
1: Is this your husband? Is it? Is he your second husband? Would have been my first choice.
0: That's enough of that.
1: Get to know people.
0: This is a new... No, you're going senile.
1: Eh?
0: Are you going senile?
1: I've never been to Egypt.
0: Sorry?
1: Sorry? I said, have you seen Nile? I said, I've never been to Egypt.
0: Why are you so stupid all the time?
1: Now, lend your men. Ignore him now, because I'm not... Sir, could you keep your head still, because the light's bouncing off your head. I'm not stupid.
0: Oh, no.
1: No.
0: Oh, no, you're not.
1: No.
0: Tell them what you did last week when you went to British Home Stores to buy a house.
1: Yes. Shut it.
0: Tell them.
1: Shut it, lady. I'll kick your teeth in.
0: Put your teeth back in, madam. He's only joking.
1: Listen, he sent me to Home Base for the foundations.
0: Hello. All right, all right. Then tell them what else you did when you went to the ground track and you bet on the rabbit.
1: It won, didn't it?
0: It won. Blimey. Is that all you can say?
2: The buzz has gone, the buzz has gone, the buzz has gone. We never really started the clock on that, so we were just letting that run. You know, at the end of that round, well, you know, Cannon and Ball take the points. So now it's time for our final pairing to go head-to-head against the clock. It's the current crop against the old guard. Now, strict Accurage rules decree that this is head-to-head, not head-to-heads. So I'm going to have to insist that it's Bobby, please, in this round to go up against Lucy. Bobby, it's you to start. The subject is the opposite sex.
1: Now, I'm not going to tell you about this because it's about not my wife, but the woman I went out before my wife. Because she may listen to this, but she's a lovely lady, but she put a lot of weight on. She was big. I'd say fat, but it's not right. But she was, yeah, she was big. She fell down the stairs once and I thought her EastEnders finishing.
3: I don't mind the opposite sex. I own one of them and he's like...
1: I like that, a strong woman. I like that.
3: I could crush you.
1: I know that. Hopefully at my age, come on. Anyway, this woman, she was that fat, and I shouldn't say that, but I've got to say it, she was fat. She got run over by a bus, and he said, sorry you ran over her, he'd have gone round her, but he didn't have enough diesel.
3: Who said old comics are sexist? I wouldn't. My husband is also 6'5" and I'm 4'11", so it's not just the opposite sex, we're like different species. It's kind of, it's not so much a marriage as a sort of Cranky's tribute act, really. Is there...
1: Now, this woman, she's fat.
3: She's fat.
1: She's fat, but no,
4: fat.
1: She's on a diet. Fat, she's fat. When she sits round the house, she sits round the house. Now, no, listen, she's on this diet now.
2: No, we can't, because that's it. It's time to go back. Lucy and Bobby. Well, at the end of that round, I think we're just going to say it's 45 all because it just became a love-in, really, so you share the points. Yeah. Right? 45 seconds. Yeah. So our final buzz around, be funny or else. I'm going to say a word, phrase or topic. Our comedians simply buzz in with a relevant joke or one-liner. The first topic team's DIY. Hills.
5: DIY, I hate DIY. Because if we spend the weekend doing DIY, it's kind of code for kind of, we're homeowners, are you still renting?
6: First thing I did when I moved into my house was rip down all the wall fixings. Turns out I'm a shelf homer.
7: I think doing it yourself is selfish, because if you think of it, you're putting a builder out of work, which is terrible for the economy of Poland.
6: I've just written another one now. Just wrote this now. Why do builders never get drunk? Because they always know their spirit level.
1: I'm not being funny. I had that in a Christmas cracker.
2: Okay, here's another topic for you. Newspapers. Lucy?
3: I just really worry they say that if the internet does replace newspapers, does that mean tramps are going to have to sleep under laptops?
5: I really wanted to write a letter to the Daily Mail, but they won't print your letters unless you make it morally outraged on a subject you're completely unqualified to comment on and preface it with the phrase, as a mother.
2: Let's try names. Any fun to be had with names, please? Hills?
5: I reckon, like, kids...

0: kids nowadays can't really call each other names anymore because the old-fashioned vocabulary and stuff. You can't be rude. You have to just be vexed and stuff. You know, you just hear kids on the streets calling each other names like, yeah, man, that guy, right, he thinks he's the bee's knees. In the end, I had to give him short shrift. I know, man, I think he's a real nincompoop.
1: The most unusual name was someone who was nearly king of Scotland with a fantastic name called Bonnie Prince Charlie, who was the only man in history to be named after three sheepdogs.
2: Let's try school.
1: Bobby.
3: When we were growing up, there was a board of shops that were called... what were they called?
4: Shops.
3: Shops. They were called the world famous Army and Navy stores, which they sold second-hand army stuff that you could buy, but very, very cheap. Now, that's not so bad. My mother used to buy her school clothes from there, which isn't so bad, but try going to school as a Japanese army frogman.
0: I've just done a tour of schools and universities, and I've worked out the way it works is the worse the school, the longer the slogan. So far, the winner is Lewisham College with its slogan, "Together, we'll help each other to make Lewisham College one of the best places in South East London."
2: And that attractive triple klaxon means it's the end of the round, it's the end of the show. And it's the end of the series.
5: Oh.
2: I think you overdid that just a little bit. So I just have to decide which is the winning team. Very tense here tonight as we go through the scores, which have been carefully worked out. Great performance from Lucy and Rufus. Johnny Hill's on a late run, but I think, ladies and gentlemen, that we do have to announce that this week's Golden Age of Comedy, we give it to Roy, to Tommy, and to Bobby. Oh, yeah! The loving continues. All that remains is for me to thank all of our guests, John and Hills, Lucy and Rufus, Roy and Tommy and Bobby. Join us next time when three more teams of comedians will be told to act your age. Thank you and goodbye. Act Your Age was presented by me, Simon Mayo. The guests were John Richardson and Hills Barker, Lucy Porter and Rufus Hound, Roy Walker, Tommy Cannon and Bobby Ball. Act Your Age was devised and produced by Ashley Blaker and Bill Matthews.
6: 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Very nice, young Harold. 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

0: And now I tell you about time when Mrs. Faulty have to be in hospital. But you know what? She going to be okay.
1: You're sure you'll be all right?
2: What, Basil?
1: I said you're sure you'll be all right.
2: Will you get me my bed jacket?
1: Bed jacket?
2: In the drawer, the blue one, in the drawer. Now, you won't forget the fire drill tomorrow, will you?
3: No, I won't, dear, no. I can cope, you know. This one?
2: That's not blue.
1: Well, it's got blue things on it.
2: They're flowers, and I didn't ask for the one with the flowers, did I?
3: No, you didn't quite. No, I only picked that one up to annoy you, actually. I mean, what have you got all this stuff for?
2: What?
3: I mean, you're only here 3 days. You're going to play charades every night? This one?
2: Is it blue?
3: Well, it's bluish, I suppose.
2: Now, you will remember to collect the stuff from Thomas's, won't you?
3: Yes, I will.
2: Oh, and I forgot to scrape the mould off the cheddar this morning, so remind you.
3: Right.
2: And do try and find time to get the moose's head up.
3: Oh.
2: It's been sitting there for 2 weeks, Basil.
3: Yes, yes, yes.
2: I don't know why you bought it.
3: It will lend the lobby a certain ambience, Sybil. Has a touch of style about it.
2: Got a touch of mange about it.
3: That is not so.
2: It's got things living in it, Basil. It's nasty.
3: It is not nasty. It is superb.
2: I'm not going to argue with you, Basil. Just get it up out of the way. I don't want to snag any more cardies on it. And will you get me my telephone book, please?
3: I mean, it's not as if I don't have enough to do. I mean, I'm on my own. The Germans are arriving tomorrow.
2: Not till lunchtime. You could do it in the morning.
3: I've got the fire bill in the morning.
2: Well, that only takes 10 minutes in the bag.
3: Oh, I thought slavery had been abolished.
2: Don't you ever think about anybody but yourself? In the bag.
3: Oh, yes, in the bag. Yes, yes, let me do it. You just lie there with your feet up and I'll go and carry you off another 100 weight of lime creams.
2: I am actually about to undergo an operation, Basil.
3: Oh, yes, how is the old toenail? Still growing in, still burrowing its way down the bone, still macheting its way through the nerve. Nasty old nail.
2: It's still hurting, if that's what you mean, Basil.
3: Well, it'll be out in the morning, poor little devil. I wonder if they'd mount it for me, just for old times.
2: I'm sure it's worth asking. You could hang it on the wall next to the moose. They'd go rather well together. There you are. Come along, out you go.
3: Oh, were you talking to me? I'm sorry, I thought there was a dog in here.
2: Oh, no. No dogs in here.
3: I wouldn't bet on it.
2: Oh, no, not allowed. Now, come along, you're in the way.
3: Faulty's the name. Mr. Faulty.
2: Let's sit you up a bit. Thank you, sister. Now, pop that under your tongue. You're still here?
3: Apparently.
2: The doctor's coming.
3: My God, a doctor? I mean, here in the hospital, whatever can we do?
2: You can leave.
3: Why do they call you sister? Is it a term of endearment?
2: Now, look, Mr. Faulty, I'm not going to ask you again.
3: Presumably you wouldn't mind if I said goodbye to my wife. She is under the knife tomorrow.
2: It's an ingrowing toenail.
3: Oh, you know, do you? Well, that'll help. Just take care, darling. If you can think of any more things for me to do, don't hesitate to call.
2: Finished?
3: Just. Thank you so much.
2: Not at all.
3: Charmed, I'm sure. Ingrowing toenail, right foot. You'll find it on the end of the leg. Evening, Major.
4: Evening, Faulty. Hampshire won.
3: Did it? Oh, isn't that good? How splendid.
4: Oh, Faulty,
3: my wife?
4: That's it.
3: Fine, absolutely fine. They're taking it out tomorrow morning.
4: Is she good?
3: No, not her, the nail. They won't have operated till tomorrow.
4: What?
3: The nail. They're taking it out tomorrow.
4: Well, how did she get a nail in her?
3: No, I thought I told you, Major. No, she's having her toenail out.
4: What, just the one of them?
3: Well, it's an ingrowing one, Major.
4: Oh, well, if it's causing you pain, you have it on.
3: Exactly. So, I'm on my own now. Start running this place properly.
4: So you're on your own, are you?
3: Apparently, yes.
4: Oh, she won't be away for long, will
3: no,
4: she?
3: No. Not unless there's a serious mistake.
4: Well, you've always got Elsie to help you.
3: Who?
4: Elsie.
3: Well, she left a couple of years ago, Major.
4: Funny, I thought I saw her yesterday.
3: No, I don't think so. She's in Canada.
4: Strange creatures, women.
3: Well, can't stand around all
4: day. I knew one once. Nice-looking girl. Tall, you know. Involved with a banker.
3: Really?
4: Don't remember the name of the bank.
3: Well, never mind.
4: I must have been keen on her because I took her to see India.
3: India?
4: At the Oval. A marvellous finish. Now, Sally had to get 33 in about a half an hour, and she went off to Paula Hands or something. Women never came back.
1: what a shame.
4: And the strange thing was that throughout the morning she kept referring to the Indians as niggers. No, I said. Niggers are the West Indians. These people are wogs. No, she said. All cricketers are niggers.
1: They do get awfully confused, don't they? They're not thinkers. I see it with Sybil every day.
4: I do wish I could remember her name. She's still got my wallet.
1: As I was saying, no capacity for logical thought.
4: Who?
1: Women.
4: Oh, yes. I thought you meant Indians.
1: No. Wasn't it Oscar Wilde who said they had minds like Swiss cheese?
4: What do you mean, hard?
1: No, full of holes.
4: Indians?
1: No, women.
4: Oh.
1: Yes, can we help you?
5: Hello.
1: You see, 3 years at college, she doesn't know the time of day.
4: About 2 minutes to six.
1: What are you looking for?
5: My German book.
1: Oh, we got some Germans arriving tomorrow morning, Major. Polly's brushing up another one of her languages.
4: Germans? Coming here?
1: Just for a couple of days, Major.
4: I don't care much for Germans.
1: Well, I know what you mean, but...
4: Bunch of cuts, that's what they are. All of them. Bad eggs.
1: Well, yes, forgive and forget, Major. I mean, God knows how, the bastard. Still, I'd better put the boots up.
4: Well, you've got to love them, I suppose, haven't you?
1: Germans?
4: No, women. I hate Germans. Love women.
5: What about German women?
4: Good card players. But mind, I wouldn't give them time of day.
5: Found it.
1: I don't know what you're bothering with that for.
5: Well, they said some of them didn't speak English.
1: Well, that's their problem, isn't it? I don't know why she's going to complicate everything. Got a cardie, did you?
4: Nearly 6 o'clock, old dear.
1: Is it?
4: Yes, well, when you're ready, might have a fruit juice or
1: something. Yes, well, I'll open up the moment I've done this, Major, yes?
4: No, immediate hurry.
1: Drunken old sod. Polly! Oh. Manuel! Oh. Yes, Fawlty Towers, hello. I was just doing it, you stupid woman. I just put it down to come here to be reminded by you to do what I'm already doing. I mean, what is the point of reminding me to do what I'm already doing? I mean, what is the bloody point? I'm doing it, aren't I? Yes, I picked it up, yes. No, I haven't had a chance yet. I've been at it solidly ever since I got back. Yes, I will, yes. No, I haven't yet, but I will, yes, I know it is, yes. I'll try and get it cleared up. Anything else? I mean, would you like the hotel moved a bit to the left or... Yes, right, well, enjoy the operation, dear. Let's hope nothing goes wrong. Wish it was an ingrowing tongue. Yes! Oh, it's the Admirable Crichton. Well,
6: You called, sir?
1: Last week, but not to worry. Oh, Buddha. Look, go and get me a hammer.
6: Como?
1: Hammer.
6: Hammer. Oh, a hammer sandwich.
1: Oh, do I have to go through this every time? Look, a hammer.
6: My hamster?
1: No, not your hamster. How can I knock a nail in with your hamster? Well, I could try. No, it doesn't matter. All right, I'll get it. You come here and tidy. You know, tidy?
6: Oh, tidy. Yes.
1: I get hammer and hit you on the head with it. Tidy.
6: And Mr. Fawlty put moose down on desk and go. I start tidy up like he say, but also I use time to practicing English pronunciation.
7: Hammer. How are you, sir? You see, I speak English well. I learn it from a book. Hello. I am English. Hello.
6: And Major come in, but he no can see me because I cleaning up on floor behind desk.
7: I can speak English. Are you, sir?
6: And Major think you speak to him.
7: Ah, hello, how are you today?
4: I'm fine, thank you.
7: It's a beautiful day today.
4: Is it? Oh, yes, I suppose it is.
7: Yes, I can speak English. I
8: I learned it from a book.
9: Did you? Did you really? Oh, there you are, Fawlty.
3: Yes, I'm just going to open up, Major.
9: Oh, fine. I say, that's a remarkable animal you have there, Fawlty. Where did you get it?
3: Samson's in the town.
9: Really? Well, what was it, expensive?
3: £12, I think.
9: Good. Oh. Japanese, was it?
3: Canadian, I think, Major.
9: I didn't know the Canadians was clever as that. My God.
3: He started early. Polly, what's that smell?
10: Flowers. I just got them from the garden.
3: Well, what are you stinking the place out with those for? What's under the plastic ones?
10: Being ironed.
3: Oh, will you answer that, please? I'm trying to put this up.
10: 40 towers. Oh, hello, Mrs. Fawlty.
3: I'm doing it! I'm doing it now! Tell her I'm doing it now!
10: He says he's doing it now. How's the nail?
3: I wish it was this one. There, tell the tyrant queen her cardies are safe forever. Mr. Moose is up. It's done, done, done.
10: It's up. It's down again. Did you lose a walk now?
3: Give it to me, give it to me. Ah! Oh!
10: No, he just fell over Manuel, and he seems to have got himself jammed onto the swivel chair. And the flowers have just fallen on him. No, everything else is fine.
6: Mr. Fawlty, very kind to me. He only hit me once for making all these troubles. And I help him put Moose up on wall. It fix very good.
3: Very good. Right. Good.
8: He's good. He's good.
3: But go on, get back to your work.
8: Oh, see.
3: £12. Good morning.
11: Good morning.
3: You know there's a fire drill in a few minutes, do you?
11: No, we didn't.
3: You hadn't read the notice?
11: No.
3: Right, well, when you hear the bell, if you'd be so kind as to get out for a few moments, we have to clear the building. Thank you so much.
10: Mr. Fawlty, you know it's nearly 12.
3: Yes?
10: Well, the fire drill.
3: Yes, I hadn't forgotten. You know, I just told somebody I can cope. I mean, you know what you're doing, do you?
10: Help get people out of the bedrooms upstairs.
3: While learning two Oriental languages, yes.
10: Mr. Fawlty?
3: Yes?
10: Who else is doing the upstairs?
3: Only you. It doesn't take a moment.
10: Yes, but I'm only here at meal times.
3: So?
10: Well, what happens if there's a fire when I'm not here? Who does the upstairs then?
3: Well, we'll worry about that when we come to it, shall we? What's the panic? There's always going to be an argument about everything. Hello, Fawlty Towers. Oh, what is it now? Can't you leave me in peace? Yes, we're just going to have it. I haven't forgotten. Yes, I know I need the key. It's on the top of the... Well, where is it? Well, what you put it in there for? Nobody's going to steal it, are they? Yes, I know that you know, but I don't. Yes, I do now. Thank you so much. I mean, why is she going to complicate it? I put something down.
6: Mr. Fawlty, go into office to get key from inside the safe.
3: Well, what she put that on... Oh, I might have got... Sorry, Major. Only the burglar alarm. Sorry. What? Sorry, Miss Tibbs.
12: What?
3: That was the burglar alarm. Fire drill's not for a couple of minutes. Sorry. Excuse me.
13: Miss Fawlty.
3: No. My wife left the... excuse me.
13: Yeah?
3: Sorry, that wasn't the fire bell. Sorry, that was just the...
13: Oh, I thought there was a drill.
3: Yes, there is at 12 o'clock, but not yet.
13: But it is 12 o'clock.
3: Well, not quite. Thank you. Excuse me.
12: Yes.
13: Will I make it 12 o'clock?
3: I'm afraid that wasn't the...
13: What time do you make it, Major?
3: Look.
13: Burglar's about, I think.
3: Look, it doesn't matter what time he makes it. It hasn't started yet.
13: What?
3: It hasn't started yet.
12: But that was the bell, wasn't it?
3: No.
13: He means the drill hasn't started. Yet.
8: What drill? We didn't hear a drill.
3: No, look. That was the burglar alarm.
13: See?
3: The burglar alarm.
13: Yes.
12: I'm a burglar. Evidently.
3: No, look, what's the matter with you all? It's perfectly simple. We have the fire drill when I ring the fire bell. That wasn't the fire bell, right?
8: Well, how are we supposed to know that wasn't the fire bell?
3: Because it doesn't sound like the fire bell. It didn't.
13: It did.
3: No, it didn't. The fire bell is a different... It's a semitone higher.
13: A semitone.
3: At least, anyway, the fire drill doesn't start till 12 o'clock.
8: It is 12 o'clock.
3: Well, it is now, but that's because we've been standing about arguing about it.
13: Look, how on earth can you expect us to tell which bell is which? We haven't heard them yet, have we?
3: You want to hear them? Right, suits me. Here's the burglar alarm.
13: Ought we to catch them first?
3: There aren't any.
13: Then
3: all right, got that? Right.
13: What's happening now?
3: Now, here's the fire bell, right? It's a completely different sound. Listen. Well, where are you going?
13: Well, there's a drill, isn't there?
3: No. This is so that you can hear the bell, so you know in a moment when I ring the bell. What are you doing? Will you come back?
12: I'm sorry, how can I?
3: No, just listen to it, you old
14: Now, will you go in there? Go help Chef.
15: Chef's not here.
14: Well, go and start the chips.
15: Chips?
14: Yes, when bell go, I dare stay. No fire, only practice. Tell him, Polly. Thank you, Mr. Gentleman. Thank you so much.
15: Perhaps I'm upstairs.
14: What's happening now? Now.
15: Splendid.
14: Well, now that's settled, we'll have the fire drill, which will commence in exactly 30 seconds from now. Thank you so much. What are you doing? I mean, are you just going to stand there?
16: Well, what do you suggest?
14: Well, couldn't matter to you go in the bar and a few in the dining room? I mean, use your imagination.
15: What?
14: But this is supposed to be a fire drill.
16: There's only a few seconds.
14: Right, well, stay where you are, because obviously if there was a fire, you'd all be standing down here like this in the lobby, wouldn't you? I don't know why we bother, we should let you all burn.
6: It's true what Mr. Fawlty say. To have guests in hotel is always big nuisance. But this day, I have my troubles too. I am working kitchen, like I've been told, to make oil hot for chips, when suddenly this little fire in saucepan. I hit fire with tea towel to put out. But towel catch fire too. It's nowhere nice. And more fire and bigger fire and more I try put out, more bigger it get. And hot. It's so hot, it set off alarm in lobby. And people think it's fire practice, so they all walk outside front door. And I run to Mr. Fawlty.
15: Fire!
14: No!
15: Yes!
14: Look, will you get back in there?
15: Yes, no, no.
6: Mr. Fawlty no believe me. And he pushed me back in kitchen and locked door. And Polly shout to me through door.
17: No one will listen to nothing, there is no fire.
6: And then Mr. Fawlty turn off bell and they think everything is okay.
14: Well, I'll keep the fire department happy for another 6 months. And why me, Polly? Will you shut up?
18: Thank you, ladies and gentlemen. Come back in now.
14: Yes, it's an awful row. Yes, I know. It's right, I'll be okay. Thank you so much for poking your nose in.
6: And at last, Mr. Fawlty unlocked door and he let me out. Oh, he saved my life. I love Mr. Fawlty and I fall at his feet. But there is much smoke from kitchen and I am on smoke too. Now, Mr. Fawlty, he understands what has happened and he shut kitchen door. Quick.
14: Right, ladies and gentlemen, could I have everyone down here in the lobby? Sorry to disturb you like this, but there is something that I think I ought to mention. I'm not quite sure how this has happened at this hotel before, and I'm not quite sure how it's started now.
13: What is it?
14: Well, the point is, can I put it this way? Fire!
13: What?
14: Fire!
13: Fire!
14: Fire! Fire! Fire! Fire! Fire! Fire! Fire! Fire! What? Right. Where's the key? Where is the gun? Would you believe it? Would you believe it? The first time we've ever had a fire here in this hotel and somebody's lost the key! Somebody's napped in this place! Oh, thank you, God! Thank you so bloody much!
6: And he threw a typewriter at alarm bell to break glass.
14: Thank you!
6: Olé! It worked! And so now we have to put fire out. And all over hotel, we got things for to do this. Big red things, Mr. Fawlty, he get one. But how it work?
14: Pull! Right, open the door!
6: So I pull, but I pull wrong thing. And foam go all over Mr. Fawlty. And he jump in air, and he hit head hard on my saucepan. Oh, he no move. He's dead? But he's okay. He wake up again in bed, in hospital, with big bandage round head.
2: Well, thank you for coming to see me.
19: Oh, not at all. I was just...
2: How are you feeling?
19: A fire!
2: It's all...
19: A fire!
2: It's out. There's not much...
19: A
3: my God, where is it?
2: What are you doing?
3: Gotta get back.
2: Basil, will you get back into bed?
3: Listen, what is it now?
2: I'm going to call someone if you don't get back into bed.
3: Listen, Sybil, please. I'll handle this if you don't mind. Now, what sort of a room do you want?
2: Basil!
3: I can't stand around chattering all day. I've got to get back.
2: Basil, you are not well. The doctor says you've got concussion. You must rest.
3: I'll rest when I get to the hotel.
2: I've just spoken to Polly. They are managing perfectly.
3: Do you know what that fire extinguisher did? It exploded in my face. I mean, what is the point of a fire extinguisher? It sits there for months, and when you actually have a fire, when you actually need a bloody thing, it blows your head off. I mean, what is happening to this country? It's bloody Wilson.
2: Now, what are you doing out of your bed?
3: Going home, thank you so much.
2: Yes, well, we'll let the doctor decide that now, shall we?
3: No, let's not.
2: Now, come along.
3: Don't touch me. I don't know where you've been.
2: Yes,
3: we must, mustn't we? My God, you're ugly, aren't you?
2: Basil?
3: Hmm?
2: I'll get the doctor.
3: You need a plastic surgeon, dear, not a doctor.
2: Get back into bed.
3: You don't seem to realize that I'm needed at the hotel.
2: No, you're not. It's running beautifully without you.
3: Polly cannot cope.
2: Well, she can't fall over waiters or get herself jammed under desks or start burglar alarms or lock people in burning rooms or fire extinguishers straight in her own face. But I should think the hotel can do without that sort of coping for a couple of days. What do you think, Basil?
20: What?
3: Oh, hello, doctor.
20: Out of bed, Mr. Fulton?
3: Sort of. Oh, there they are. Well, better get back into bed. Feels a little bit woozy.
20: You will for a time, Mr. Fulton. You will.
3: Yes, quite.
6: And Dr. hypnotized Mr. Fulton to go to sleep.
20: You should get as much rest as you can. As much rest as you can.
6: And everybody tiptoes out. But Mr. Fulton only pretend to sleep. He really wide awake. In meantime, at hotel, German peoples have arrived.
21: Gnädiges Fräulein, können Sie mir sagen, wann das Mittagessen serviert wird, bitte?
22: Um 1 Uhr. 5 Minuten.
21: Vielen Dank.
22: Bitte schön.
6: Germans go upstairs to rooms, and suddenly is Mr. Fulton with little suitcase and big bandage still round head. He escaped from hospital. And he no look very well.
3: Manuel?
2: Oh, Mr. Fulton.
3: Ah, good evening.
2: Are you all right now?
3: Perfectly, thank you. Take this to the room, please, dear.
2: Are you sure you're all right?
3: Perfectly, thank you. Right as rain.
9: You okay?
3: Fine, thank you, dear. You don't have a lie down.
9: Okay?
3: Ah, there you are. Will you take my case? Take it upstairs.
9: Okay.
3: Take it.
9: I go get Polly.
3: I've already had one. Take it. Take it now. God, the people I have to deal with.
23: Sprechen Sie Deutsch?
3: I beg your pardon?
23: Entschuldigen Sie bitte. Können Sie Deutsch sprechen?
3: I'm sorry, could you say that again?
24: You speak German?
3: Oh, German! I'm sorry, I thought there was something wrong with you. Oh, of course! The German!
24: You speak German?
3: Well, a little. I get by.
24: Ein bisschen.
23: Ah, wir wollen ein Auto mieten.
3: Well, why not?
23: Bitte.
3: Yes, a little bit tricky. Would you mind saying it again?
24: Please.
3: Could you repeat? Amplify? No, yes.
23: Yes,
3: well, we'll come back to that.
23: Wollen.
3: Voluntary?
23: Ein Auto mieten.
3: Auto. Oh, I see. You're volunteering to go out to get some meat. Not necessary. We have meat here. We have meat here in the building. Polly, just explaining about the meat.
2: Oh, we weren't expecting you.
3: Oh, weren't you? They're Germans. Don't mention the war.
2: I see. Well, Mrs. Fulton said you were going to have a rest for a couple of days, you know, in the hospital.
3: Idle hands get in the way of the devil's work, Fulton. Now...
2: Right, well, why don't you go and have a lie down and I can deal with this?
3: Yes, good idea. Good idea, Elsie. Yes, bit of a headache, actually.
25: We don't think you're well, Mr. Fulton.
3: Well, perhaps not, but I'll live longer than you.
25: You must have hurt yourself.
3: My dear woman, a blow on the head like that is worth two in the bush.
25: Oh, no. But it was a nasty knock.
3: Would you like one? Next, please.
26: Polly, are these Germans too?
2: Oh, yes, but I can do it.
26: Right. Here's the plan. I'll stand there and ask them if they want something to drink before the war. Before their lunch.
0: Can we help you?
3: Are you speaking English?
0: Of course.
3: Ah, wonderful! Wunderbar! Ah, please allow me to introduce myself. I am the owner of 40 Towers. And may I welcome your war? Your war? You war? You war? You war? And hope that your stay will be a happy one. Now, would you like to eat first, or would you like a drink before the war? Meaning that our trespasses will be tied up with piano wire. Sorry! Got a shrapnel on the wall. Korean! Sorry, Korean!
0: Thank you, we will eat now.
3: Oh, good, please, do allow me. May I say how pleased we are to have some Europeans here now that we are on the continent? I didn't vote for it myself, quite honestly, but now that we're in, I'm determined to make it work, so I'd like to welcome you all to Britain. The place is grilled, but that doesn't matter, there's life in the old thing yet. No, wait a moment, got a bit confused. Oh, yes, the place is grilled. In fact, the whole room's a bit warm, isn't it? I'll open the window. Have a look. And the veal chop is done with rosemary. Funny, thought you'd gone to Canada. And it's delicious and nutritious. In fact, it's really good. Really good?
0: Real is good.
3: Yes, doesn't matter, never mind.
1: May we have two eggs mayonnaises?
3: Certainly, why not? Why not indeed? We are all friends now, eh?
0: A prawn cocktail.
3: All in the market together? Old differences forgotten, and no need at all to mention the war. Sorry,
0: what was it again? The prawn cocktail.
3: Oh, prawn, that was it. When you said prawn, I thought you said war. Oh, the war! Oh, yes, completely slipped my mind. Yes, I've forgotten all about it. Himmler and all that. Oh, yes, completely forgotten it, just like that. Sorry, what was it again?
0: A prawn cocktail.
3: Oh, yes, Eva Prawn, yes. First, and Goebbels, too. I can hardly remember at all.
1: And then Pickled Hank.
3: Hermann Göring, yes, and Von Ribbentrop, there was another one.
0: And four cold meat salads, please.
3: Certainly. Well, I'll just get your hors d'oeuvres. Hors d'oeuvres, which must be obeyed at all times without question. Sorry.
4: Will you please call your wife immediately?
3: Sybil! She's in the hospital, you silly girl!
4: Yes, call her there.
3: I can't. I've got too much to do. Listen, don't mention the war. I mentioned it once, but I think I got away with it all right. So, it's all forgotten now, and let's hear no more about it. So that's two egg mayonnaise, a prawn Goebbels, a Hermann Göring, and four colded salads. No, wait a minute. I got a bit confused here. Sorry, I got a bit confused because everyone keeps mentioning the war. So could you... What's the matter?
0: It's all right.
3: Is there something wrong?
0: Will you stop talking about the war?
3: Me? You started it?
0: We did not start it.
3: Yes, you did. You invaded Poland. Yeah, this will cheer you up. You'll like this one. There's this woman. She's completely stupid. She'd never remember anything. And her husband's in a bomber over Berlin. I'm sorry. She'll love this one. She'll laugh at...
0: Leave her alone.
3: No, this is a spring. I mean, I've never seen anyone not laugh at...
0: Go away!
3: Look, she'll love it. She's German. Here, watch. Who's this thing? Struck you, my lord! I'll do the funny war. Oh. He's gone! Stop it! I'm trying to cheer her up, you stupid crouch! Funny? Not funny, you're joking!
0: It's not funny for her, not for us, not for any German people.
3: You have absolutely no sense of humour, do you?
0: This is not funny!
3: Who won the bloody war anyway?
6: But by this time, doctors arrive from hospital.
20: Mr. Forty, you'll be all right. Come with me.
3: Fine.
6: But Mr. Forty no want to go back there. So he ran away, and they after him, and chase him around lobby. And he stand right under moose on wall when it fall on him. Oh! And he knocked out again.

0: We present Alison and Maud by Sue Lynn, with Denise Coffey and Miriam Margulies. Episode 1, Beds in the East Are Soft.
1: Morning, Daddy. How's Twix?
2: I don't think much of this new bread.
1: It's granary, Daddy.
2: Well, it's got splinters in it. It's like eating gravel. Almost broke my few remaining teeth on the blooming stuff.
1: Alison says we must have roughage.
2: I've lived 84 years without roughage, and I won't have it forced on me now.
1: It's to keep us regular.
2: I know. She comes waltzing in and demands to know whether I've done my business. Chap doesn't want to be harangued about his bowels first thing in the morning.
1: Well, quite.
2: Tell her if she doesn't give it a rest, I shall come upstairs and crap in her handbag. That'll shut her up.
1: Yes, I think perhaps it would. Now, listen, Daddy. Mr. Mullet's coming today to start work on the hard standing.
2: The what?
1: The hard standing. Parking place thing in the front garden.
2: Oh, I don't like the sound of that. Hard standing.
1: How are you getting on with the crossword today, Daddy?
2: Oh, I haven't started it yet. Here, pass me the paper then.
1: What's wrong?
2: Damn shoulder. Oh. It's that blasted mattress Addison foisted on me last week.
1: The orthopedic one?
2: Oh, yes, it's like sleeping on blinking concrete.
1: I'll do it. But, Daddy, your old mattress did have a certain super quality, admit it. It reminded me of the Ngorongoro crater.
2: I won't hear a word against my old mattress. Many a blissful night's sleep I've had curled up on it. Oh, this new thing's an abomination. I've half a mind to put a match to it.
1: Look, I'll see if I can get a softer one for you. In fact, I know. My mattress is a bit too soft. We could just swap them over.
2: Oh, brilliant. Well done, my dear. We mustn't let Alison know, though. She went out and bought me this hard bastard specially. Made a big song and dance about it. I wouldn't like to hurt her feelings.
1: I know. She means well.
2: I sometimes think she needs a man in her life. Not like you, my dear.
1: God, no. I have hopes of Bernard, though, you know.
2: Well, what? Have you got a soft spot for Bernard?
1: No, not for me. For Alison. I think she fancies him on the quiet.
2: Let's ask him over then. And his mother, too. I knew her during the war, of course. Hilda. Haven't seen her for, maybe over 50 years. Not since Bernard was a baby.
1: Almost impossible to imagine Bernard as a baby. It's a challenging concept. Rather like a baby crocodile. Well, I must slip up and give Alison a hand cleaning up the breakfast. One of the guests was a bit of a trial this morning.
2: Oh, shoot the bastards.
1: Well, obviously. But first we have to get them to pay the bills. Now, don't forget, Daddy. Mr. Mullet will be arriving any minute. In fact, he can give us a hand to swap the mattresses over with that nephew of his, Jason.
2: Ah, Jason, Planet of the Apes.
1: Yes, it'll be easy peasy, you'll see. Alison's going to be out all day, some gardening course or other. By the time she gets home, the mattresses will be swapped round and she'll never be any the wiser.
2: Bingo! You are a treasure, Maud. You should have been a boy. There's no justice.
1: Oh, got to go, Danny. She goes ever since Thursday if I don't give her a hand.
2: St. Bernadette's surname, 8 letters.
1: Subiru?
2: I thought that was a pickup truck.
3: I don't think I'll go on that course today, after all. Soft wood cuttings.
1: But you've been looking forward to it.
3: I've got a splitting headache. That wretched woman fussing over her boiled egg this morning. Too hard.
1: Indeed. Oh, forget about her. In any case, no one over 50 should wear lipstick at breakfast.
3: Oh, Maud, stop throwing those knives about. My head's killing me. Oh,
1: sorry. Look, my advice is go off on that gardening course. Loads of fresh air, lovely plants, handsome chaps like what's-his-name on the telly, Dan Thingy with the dark Byronic curls. You'll soon feel better.
3: No, I can't face it. I'm going for a lie down. Where's my fever, dude? I'll lie down with my bedroom window open and listen to the birds. Oh, what the earth is that?
1: I suspect it'll be Mr. Mullet's skip being delivered.
3: Oh, damn and blast. Sometimes the whole world seems to be against me. I never wanted the blinking hard standing in the first place.
1: Oh, come on, don't be silly. You've never been terribly interested in the front garden anyway.
3: I have. I love the front garden.
1: You said Laburnum was a dated old cliché.
3: Oh, God, that'll be Mr. Mullet. I can't face it. You go and deal with this.
1: Okay, okay. But just remember, we've got to have off-street parking if we're going to compete with Linda Woodruff's San Gimignano.
3: San Gimignano. Stupid name for a B&B.
4: Good morning, Mr. Mullet. How's tricks?
5: Oh, fine, miss, fine.
4: Ready to get to grips with my hard standing?
5: Oh, blast, yes, miss. Jason will be arriving in a minute with a hoot chainsaw. Look, then we'll get started on it. Now, what do you want us to do with these trees and bushes, like?
4: Whip them out as discreetly as possible.
3: Stop! Don't touch anything.
4: Oh, dear, that's torn it. I think I'll go and put the kettle on.
5: Oh, that's the ticket, my darling. I'll just wet me whistle and then I'll get on the Beckfords about the hardcore.
3: What's happening? Where are you going, Maud?
4: Won't be a minute. I'm just going to put the kettle on.
3: Mr. Mullet, don't touch that bush.
5: Oh.
3: That's Daphne Odora Aureo Marginata.
5: Well, what would you like me to do with it, miss?
3: I suppose I'll have to move it. You will have to dig it up with as big a root ball as possible, and wrap it in some sacking.
5: Sacking?
3: Oh, no, wait. I'll have to water it first. Should be rainwater, really, but my rainwater butt is absolutely stinking. I'll have to replant it in the back garden. It's completely the wrong time of year, of course, and I've got a feeling Daphne's resent root disturbance. Go and look it up in the RHS and
5: Have you got a bit of sacking for me then, miss, or would you like me to go and get some?
3: I think I've seen some lying about somewhere.
5: Right.
3: Mr. Mullet wants sacking.
1: Oh, I think that's a little harsh.
3: No, he's going to try and save my bush.
1: What bush?
3: Daphne Aurea Marginata. Have you ever smelt my Daphne in the spring, Maud?
1: I don't think I have.
3: Oh, it's divine. Spicy.
1: Daphne Aurea Marginata. Any relation of Camilla Parker Bowles?
3: Don't be silly, Maud. Haven't we got some sacking? I'm sure I've seen some somewhere.
1: Yes, where was it? I know, it's downstairs in Daddy's flat by the garden door. He had that sack of peanuts for the birds.
3: That's right. Brilliant, brilliant.
1: What's that? Jason's chainsaw, I think. You did say they could cut down the laburnum.
3: Oh, my God, I can't bear it.
1: You said laburnum was vulgar and poisonous.
3: No, Maud. We were talking about Linda Woodruff at San Gimignano. She's got three laburnums in her front garden. I said Linda was vulgar and poisonous. Oh, my God! Jason! Don't touch my Daphne!
2: Mullet, how are you?
5: Oh, very well, thank you, sir. And how are you keeping, Mr. Button?
2: Oh, not brilliant, I'm afraid.
5: Oh.
2: My daughter, Alison, the one with the nose, she's forced an orthopedic mattress on me.
5: She never has.
2: I'm afraid so, willy-nilly, and it's like sleeping on concrete. Oh. Here, come on, give it a try.
5: Oh, well, sir, I'm not sure.
2: Come on, we'll take a minute. I just want your opinion as a man of the world. I've got a cunning plan, you see, a secret agenda.
5: Oh, right you are then, Mr. Butler. I'll just take my boots off.
2: Good. Well, this way.
5: Right, yeah.
2: Oh, here we are. Oh, mind the chamber pot.
5: Sorry.
2: Don't worry. Damn things always getting in the way.
5: I could lay my hands on a nice commode if you think it might.
2: No blasted commode. I'm not a blinking invalid. Now, have a lie down and tell me what you think.
5: Right, sir. Wow. It certainly firm, sir.
2: Firm, man? It's rock hard. Just shove up, will you? Let me have a go.
5: Right, you have it. I'll just...
2: Blasted thing. It's like granite.
5: Well, I've got to agree. It's hard, sir. So,
6: What's your secret agenda?
3: Daddy,
2: Mr. Mudge! Jessica, I wish you wouldn't shout in through the window like that, Alison.
3: What on earth is going on?
6: Your father just asked me to have a look at his...
2: Shut up, Mullet. He came over queer for a moment, that's all. A little faint. So, naturally, I told him to lie down.
3: And what about you? You don't feel faint, I hope, Daddy.
2: No. I just lay down to put him at his ease.
3: Are you sure you're all right? I've heard there's a bug going around.
2: No, blasted. I'm tickety-boo.
6: Anyway, I feel much better now, thanks, miss. It must have been the fumes from Jason's chainsaw. I think I'll get to grips with that bush of yours.
3: All right, but be gentle. We must make the transition as easy as possible. Daddy, have you finished with your nuts?
2: What nuts?
3: That sack of peanuts for the birds.
2: Ah, yes. Well, we should get some more, you know.
3: Would you mind giving me the sack?
2: The sack?
3: The sack they came in. I need some sacking to go round the roots of my Daphne to transport it to the back garden. Oh, Mr. Mullet?
6: Yes?
3: Would Jason mind digging me a big hole?
6: Oh, blast no, miss. You just show us where and Jason will get cracking.
7: Hello, Aberfield Guest House.
8: Maud, it's Bernard. How are you?
7: Oh, fine, thanks, Bernard. How are you?
8: Oh, not too bad, thanks. Although, I've just discovered I've got damp and decay under my dado.
7: Oh, dear. That's bad luck.
8: Yes, it'll all have to be stripped off and replastered. I was wondering if I could possibly book my mother in for a few days whilst we have the work done.
7: Your mother?
8: Yes.
7: To stay here with us, you mean? What a good idea. When would that be, exactly?
8: The week after next.
7: Well, we haven't got a ground floor room, you know. Could she manage the stairs?
8: I think so. She's quite nimble for an octogenarian. She was still line dancing at 78, you know.
7: Really? What an inspiration.
8: Yes. So, I was wondering, might it be possible for me to drop by and do a recce, as it were? Look at the rooms? I'll be coming over your way later on this morning. In a few minutes, in fact, if it's not inconvenient.
7: Of course. We'd be delighted to see you. Mr. Mullet's landscaping our front garden at the moment, so chaos reigns, I'm afraid. Try parking by the charity shop.
8: Fine. See you in about half an hour, then.
7: Tickety-boo.
9: Daphne. Citrus. Sounds painful. Dahlia. Frightfully common. Ah, Daphne. Good heavens, I had no idea there were so many. Daphne Bellua, Jacqueline Postil, Daphne Blagayana, Daphne Gnidium, Daphne Odora, Oreo Marginata. All resent transplanting. Oh, hell, that's all I need. A resentful evergreen in the back garden glowering at me for years.
2: We're through here, Mullet.
9: Daddy?
2: Maud's room.
9: What are you doing up here? Whatever next?
3: Daddy? Why are you going into Maud's room?
6: He wanted to show me.
2: The view. This used to be my bedroom. In the old days.
6: Very nice, too. No fitted wardrobes, though, if you don't mind my saying so. They do a nice range in do-it-all. I could whip a couple in here in no time.
3: No. Maud never uses the wardrobe anyway. As you can see, she just throws everything down on the floor.
2: I think I'll just sit down on Maud's bed for a minute.
3: Terrible soft mattress, just like your old one. I'm surprised Maud isn't crippled with arthritis. We'll have to replace it one of these days.
2: Oh, lovely.
3: Don't get too comfortable there, Daddy. You might do untold damage to your vertebrae.
6: I slipped a disc once at a wedding in Charteris. Too much leave throw milk. Was flat on my back for 6 weeks. Ah, happy days.
3: So, Daddy brought you up here to see the view, Mr. Mullet? That's rather odd. My bedroom's the one with the view. Maud's just looks out onto the back of the charity shop.
2: Oh, yes, it's your bedroom I was thinking of, my dear. Mm. Oh, never mind. I feel quite sleepy now.
3: Oh, who was that? The Smiths said they wouldn't be arriving till 4:00. and the Perkinses have gone out on an all-day pilgrimage to Walsingham. Maud! Look
10: here, I'll get it. Hello, Bernard. How are you?
11: How are you, Maud?
3: It's Bernard. Quick, where's my lipstick? Excuse me a moment, Mr. Mullet.
6: So this is the mattress you're thinking of moving, is it, sir?
2: Oh, yes, yes. Oh, lovely. Yeah, it'll have to be when she's out, though, or my name will be mad.
6: Oh, right, yeah, sir. Well, I'll just get back downstairs now. See how Jason's getting on with that young lady's home.
7: Look, Bernard, before Alison comes down, I must just ask you, could you do me a favour?
11: Oh, certainly, Maud. Happy to oblige. Oh,
7: thank you so much. Look, we need to get Alison out of the house for a bit.
11: Oh.
7: We want to swap my mattress for Daddy's because his is too hard. Mm-hmm. But she bought it for him as a special present recently, so we don't want to hurt her feelings.
11: Ah, I see. That accounts for the slight touch of cloak and dagger.
7: Yes. Look, would you mind asking her to go to the garden centre with you or something?
11: Certainly. Ah.
3: Good morning,
11: Alison.
3: Good morning, Bernard. How are you? And how's your mother?
11: Oh, excellent, thank you. Very well indeed.
3: So, would you like a cup of tea? I'm so sorry. I haven't got last month's receipts in order for you yet.
11: Oh, no need. No need. And I won't have any tea, thank you. I just called round to discuss the possibility of my mother staying here for a few days in a fortnight's time, whilst I have some damp proofing done.
3: Your mother stay here? Mm. But how delightful. We'd be honoured, wouldn't we, Maud?
10: Oh, yes. Be terrific.
3: We must just check the bookings book and make sure.
10: Well, I'm sure Swallows is free.
11: So I just popped by to check that your stairs weren't too steep.
3: Oh, I hope they're not.
11: No, I've never really taken much notice of your stairs before, but they're nice and wide, and you've got a lovely handrail.
3: Oh, thank you, Bernard.
7: Yeah, well, Bernard was saying he'd also like to pick your brains, Alison, about gardening, actually.
3: Oh, gardening? Yeah. Of course, Bernard, nothing would give me greater pleasure. I didn't think you were interested.
11: Well, gardening's beginning to grow on me. I was just on my way to the garden centre, as a matter of fact. And I wondered if you could possibly come along and give me some advice. I think I might permit myself a pot of something on my patio this year.
3: Certainly. You can hold the fort here, can't you, Maud?
10: Oh, God, yes. Make a day of it if you like. We'll be fine.
6: Just to say, Jason's dug you a massive great hole out the back, miss.
3: Oh, good. I'll get a new Daphne Oreo marginata at the garden centre. Don't bother to try and replant the old one, Mr. Mullet. Hey. You can just throw it in the skip with the laburnum.
6: Oh, right you are, miss. I'll tell Jason to crack on with his chainsaw, then.
3: I might even see if they've got a different Daphne. Daphne Bulua Jekyllin Postil, perhaps. It's received the RHS Award of Garden Merit, apparently.
11: I've parked on the forecourt of the Congregational Church.
10: Well, don't forget, Bernard, it won't be long till you'll be able to park on our hard standing.
11: That will be a treat.
3: Oh, look at that wonderful euphorbia, Bernard. Do you like euphorbia?
11: I'm not sure. I think I read somewhere that they have irritating sap.
3: Ah, yes, I believe you're right. They do have a marvellous architectural quality, though, don't they?
11: I developed a very nasty rash once as a result of a close encounter with a mallow, and it left me a bit wary about physical contact with plants.
3: Oh, but one can get so much pleasure from brushing against a scented leaf geranium or caressing a basil leaf. Have you ever pinched out tomatoes, Bernard?
11: I can't say I have, although I do select the on-the-vine kind when I'm at the supermarket.
3: It's wonderful, the smell of tomato leaves on one's fingers. Gardening can be quite a sensuous experience, you know.
11: Oh, well, I do have a great deal of time for that Charlie Dimmock.
3: Do you really, Bernard? You surprise me.
11: Oh, yes, the way she tosses her hair about. I find it mildly unsettling.
3: Good grief.
9: I'd never have thought it. Mind you, those television gardeners are becoming more and more charismatic, aren't they? There's something rather magnetic about Alan Titchmarsh. I like the way his eyes don't quite match. I find that quite sexy.
11: Do they have toilets here?
9: Oh, yes, I think their lavatory's over by the cafe. Would you care for a cup of tea, Bernard, or a hot chocolate before we go?

0: Do they have toilets here?
1: Oh, yes, I think there are lavatories over by the cafe. Would you care for a cup of tea, Bernard, or a hot chocolate before we go?
0: I don't think so, thank you, Alison. I wouldn't want to spoil my lunch.
1: You never know. Charlie Dimmock might be there, doing a book signing or something.
0: I think that's a bit unlikely. Anyway, you've kindly advised me as to the right kind of petunias, and you've selected your Daphne, so perhaps we should be thinking about calling it a day.
1: Oh, I suppose so. I could live in the garden centre. Such a shame their range of Daphnes was so limited. I believe there's a specialist Daphne nursery in Cornwall. It would be lovely to go there, wouldn't it? Do you like Cornwall, Bernard?
0: Not really. I once had a terrible attack of colic on Bodmin Moor.
1: Oh, dear.
0: Yes. I usually have a bottle of milk of magnesia in my glove compartment, but foolishly I'd left it on the table back at the little chef. I had to stop the car and walk about in a field. I was doubled up behind a hawthorn hedge for half an hour. I've never felt quite the same about Cornwall since.
1: Understandable.
2: There you are, Derry. A nice soft mattress, just how you like it. Thanks so much, Mr. Mullet. Jason?
3: Happy to be of service, miss. You can go and get the hardcore now, Jason.
2: Good God! Look at those stains! Isn't it odd how mattresses seem to acquire stains, even though one has absolutely no memory of any catastrophic events which could have caused them?
3: They do a very nice range of mattress protectors these days, miss. I'm sure I could lay my hands on some at a discount if you were interested.
2: Well, it's a bit late for this mattress, I'm afraid. Ugh. It reminds me of that speech by Churchill. I have nothing to offer but blood, toil, tears, and sweat.
4: I don't want a blasted mattress protector anyway. I'm not incontinent yet.
3: No, of course not. Me and Eileen's got a mattress protector ourselves, as a matter of fact. She's very particular about her bed, is my missus. Maybe you'd like one for your mattress upstairs, miss, being as it's more or less brand new one, like.
2: No, thank you, Mr. Mullet. It'll be fine. But if we ever do change our minds, or indeed our sheets, we'll let you know. Oh, my God, that fern. I must dash, sorry.
3: Fine figure of a woman, your Maud, Mr. Butler. To tell you the truth, I've always admired her from afar, in a manner of speaking. She's got a lovely set of manners on her, and she's good for a laugh, too. I tell you, I could have been proper smitten with her if I hadn't have been already shacked up with my old Eileen.
4: Oh, give it a rest, will you, Mullet, old boy? I'm trying to have a kip.
0: I hope you can get your Daphne into my boot, Alison.
1: Oh, I think it'll be all right.
0: Oh, I've often wished I had a hatchback.
1: Have you ever thought about a Volvo?
0: I don't think so, really. They're terrible gas guzzlers, you know.
1: Right. I think that'll fit very nicely just there. Sort of smuggling up to your petunias.
0: Yes. I do hope Mother approves of those petunias. I'm afraid she might prefer flowers to be big and double rather than single and small.
1: Oh, single and small is much more elegant, Bernard. You must try and educate her.
0: This is quite a pleasant car park, isn't it?
1: Is it? Oh, I suppose so.
0: Parking's so important these days. It was a brilliant idea of Maud's to turn your front garden into a hard standing.
1: Really?
0: Oh, yes. There's nothing like assured on-site parking. But then Maud sees straight to the heart of things, doesn't she?
1: She certainly knows nothing about gardening.
0: Ah, but think what she does know. A degree in engineering, most unusual in a woman.
1: She was always the tomboy.
0: I must ask her one day to tell me about her time in Africa. I'm sure she has some fascinating stories.
1: She's terribly untidy, though.
0: But that in itself is somehow rather endearing, I feel. Sometimes I think I'm trapped in my own methodical routines and long for someone to rip down my flowcharts and teach me how to rumba.
1: Do you really, Bernard?
0: Someone like Maud, perhaps.
1: Maud's manner may be carefree and attractive, Bernard, but I can assure you that living with that kind of disorder is a complete nightmare. You have absolutely no idea

0: to you are, 14th to the 21st. Excellent. We look forward to it. Thanks very much. It's from Mrs. Radcliffe, 14th to 21st. I have to remember to put that in the book. Well, I signed it. Hello. How is the garden centre? Did you educate Bernard in the horticultural arts, Alison?
1: I did my best, but I'm not quite sure if gardening is what Bernard really wants.
2: Oh, pleasant enough expedition, but I'm not sure my fingers are quite green enough. And did you have a useful and productive time while we were out?
0: Oh, terrifically useful and productive. Thank you. Yes, I even took a booking for a whole week.
1: Oh, good.
0: Alison, where's the bookings book? I couldn't find it.
1: It's up on this shelf. Ah. Where it always is.
0: Oh, right. So it is. Right here. Yes, I'll just put Mr. and Mrs. Radcliffe in.
1: Mm-hmm.
0: Mr. and Mrs. Radcliffe, 14th to 21st. There, done.
1: Hmm. When was it your mother would be coming to stay, Bernard?
2: Oh, the week after next, if it's convenient.
1: Mm-hmm. Oh, wait. The week after next is the 14th to the 21st. Maud!
0: What?
1: You nitwit! You've double booked us.
0: Oh, no.
1: That was Bernard's mother's room you offered to the Radcliffe.
2: Oh, don't worry. I'm sure I can find somewhere else for Mother. San Gimignano, perhaps.
1: Oh, I wouldn't hear of it. Linda Woodruff has polycotton sheets. Ours are 100% Egyptian cotton. Your mother must stay with us, Bernard, as our guest, naturally, in acknowledgement of all your kindness to us.
2: How kind. But how will you manage?
0: Oh, she can have my room and Alison and I can share.
1: I'm afraid your mother would have to share our bathroom, Bernard, if she wouldn't mind.
2: Oh, no, I'm sure she wouldn't mind. She urinates fairly infrequently, really, for an octogenarian.
1: You'll have to tidy up your room, Maud.
0: Of course I'll tidy it up. It'll be immaculate. And there's a lovely armchair in there. She can sit by the window and do her tapestry.
2: Thank you, Maud. How thoughtful.
1: Oh, we'll spare no efforts to make her comfortable, Bernard. And, of course, she'll have a great time reminiscing with Daddy about the past. Oh, there's just one thing, though, Maud.
0: What?
1: We'll have to get rid of that awful old mattress of yours and get a nice new orthopedic one, like the one I bought for Daddy last week.
2: Oh.

Alison and Maud was written by Sue Lim. The cast was Denise Coffey as Alison, Miriam Margolyes as Maud, Joss Ackland as Father, Chris Emmett as Mullet, and Jeffrey Whitehead as Bernard. The producer was Jonathan James Moore.

0: like a medicine.
1: Vic cough drops.
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0: Two Doors Down by Annie McCartney. Episode 3, Draws and Druids.
1: Wednesday morning, number 29, Miss Edith Black's. This is the quietest of the houses to do. No pets for a start. And she's usually out at one of her charity shops or opera meetings. She phoned me last night to tell me the news. Victor is back. Sure, I already knew he was back. I got a queer shock yesterday when I walked in and there was our gingerbap sitting at the table as if he owned the place. And there was me, all dolled up to the nines, looking forward to seeing Fintan. Never mind, he'll be back any day now. He's a real gentleman. He's kept in touch with me since his last visit. 6 postcards. He travels everywhere to sing. Miss Black was ranting on about how Victor had met a woman druid on the boat and had a mystical experience. Mystical, my arse. There was no mystery about what he's looking for. Oh, I better get in. I told her I'd come today, as long as him and his druid stay well out of my way.
2: Hello?
3: Oh, good. Nobody here.
2: Sally?
3: Oh, I spoke too soon.
2: Oh, Sally, I'm just off the phone to Fintan. He sends his regard. You'll not believe this, but Radio 3's In Tune is going to do a feature on him when he's over. Fintan Fanning, a tenor for our time.
3: Oh, that's great. When's he coming back?
2: Oh, possibly today. Now, I was going to ask you if you could give me an extra hour or two this week. Victor has brought a friend.
4: Ah, you said last night the druid from Derry with a funny name.
2: Terribly gifted, apparently. Both a druid and a poetess. Anna Shuya. The name is from Yeats's wonderful early work. Claire will be impressed. Dear Victor seems besotted.
4: Besozzled, it'll be more like it.
2: Oh, Sally, you're a scream. Oh, imagine In Tune coming here for the opera season. You know, I'm acquainted with the presenter, Sean Rafferty. Very erudite man. From here originally. You must remember him.
4: Oh, I can't say I do.
2: Sally, he was beamed into our living rooms day and daily for years.
4: Oh, what? Was he on Star Trek?
2: No, he read the evening news. Handsome. White hair. Oh, but premature, of course. Lovely blue eyes.
4: Oh, I him.
2: Oh, such a charming man. Well, I'm off to the shops. I won't be long.
4: Right, you be.

0: And I'll show you, light of my life, are you awakened from your drowsy bed?
1: Victor, my darling clever poet, I'm coming now. Let me don my garments.
0: Oh, you're beautiful as you are.
2: Did she stay in Fintan's room? I thought she was in with you.
0: What's it to you where she stayed?
2: It's a lot to me. It means I've got to change the sheets for Fintan.
1: Victor, my sweet one, I'll be there presently. You must learn to be patient.
2: This isn't Victor.
1: Don't be calling me every 5 minutes on your mobile. I just need a wee bit more time.
3: Okay. Yes. No, not now. Give them my love.
2: Oh. I didn't realise that you were in this room. I thought you were in with Victor.
3: No. I slept here last night. Don't worry, the bed was made up. It's very comfortable.
2: I know. Fintan, Mr. Fanning usually sleeps here. He'll be here any day now.
0: Anastasia, my pet lamb, come down to the kitchen now. I have prepared a repast for you.
2: Don't be wrecking that kitchen. I have it all clean but the floor.
4: Mind you your own business. We have to eat.

0: Oh, hi, Evie. Are you home for lunch again? How did you angle it this time?
1: Well, that one I forgot about.
0: Oh,
1: so Sally? Came down to see how you got on yesterday.
2: Hello, Evie. Sally, I got these flowers for Finton's room.
3: Oh, were you looking for me, Evie?
1: No, Miss Brown. Oh, I mean, yeah, I was selling raffle tickets for the school building fund, and they're only £1 each. Actually, they're in my bag somewhere, so I'm just getting there. You can win a holiday for two to the Greek islands.
0: Oh, some chance. I couldn't win an argument.
2: Which Greek island, Evie? That matters, you know.
1: Don't like to say.
2: Some of them have been terribly destroyed by tourism. Oh, the horror, the horror. When I was young, we went to Greece to gaze in awe at the ruins of greatness.
0: And now you can do that at home.
2: I beg your pardon?
0: Oh, now it seems that anyone can go.
2: Oh, you're so right, Sally. Anyone can go. The great on waft fly out in the thousands.
1: Oh, well, Victor should buy a ticket then.
2: Oh, Victor? Well, you could ask him.
1: There's a great rave scene, you know.
2: Rave, Evie?
0: Just what I need, Evie, after working in this lane. 2 weeks raving. Here, wait, I'll get my bag. Here's £3. Give me three.
2: Three? That's very generous of you, Sally.
1: Thanks. Would you like some, Miss Black?
2: Well, I suppose it's a good cause. I'll have one. Here, Sally, take these flowers. I'll just go and get my purse.
1: Cheers.
4: Well, Sally, did Finton like your makeup?
0: Not now, Evie. I'll send you a wee text, okay?
2: Here you are, Evie. £1.
1: Oh, thanks very much.
0: Tell your mummy I'll see her tomorrow, Evie.
1: Okay, no worries.
2: Did, who like your makeup?
0: The dentist. Evie made me up yesterday. She's very good at it.
2: For the dentist? A very peculiar. Well, Sally, I have to dash out again. I want to catch the bank. Now, I wonder, would you put those flowers in Finton's room and give it a little last-minute check? I'll be back later.
1: Righto.

0: Hello?
1: Hi, Mom. Is Evie there? I can't find my CD.
0: Rory, my God, where are you? Did you not come home last night?
1: Yes, Mother. I'm still in bed. I'm calling you on my mobile. I've just texted Evie and she's not answering me.
0: This is preposterous. You're phoning me from upstairs. If you want Evie, come down here this minute. Her phone's sitting on the table and she hasn't finished her lunch, so she can't be far. Honestly, I give up for those kids. No wonder we can't afford to live.
2: Oh, there's my phone.
0: Evie, finish that lunch.
2: Oh, no. Oh, Mom, poor Sally.
0: What, poor Sally, what? Has something happened?
2: No, she just texted me. You know, I did her makeup yesterday. She got to Miss Black's and guess who was there?
0: Who?
2: Ming and Victor, not Fenton.
0: Oh, no. She looked so good. Oh, that's dreadful.
3: Evie, did you take my M&M CD?
2: No, I did not. What would I want with your stupid M&M CD? Don't even like M&M.
3: Yes, you do. You're just too mean to buy your own copy.
2: Talk to the hand, because the face ain't listening. Anyway, Anna probably has that CD in her room.
3: Anna, I swear I'll kill that wee pest. You're so spoiled.
0: Will you both clear out of the kitchen, please? Look at it. It's trashed. I'll have to tidy it up before Sally comes. And there's a case of wine blocking the hall. It's not ours. They were out when the delivery came. Could you take it two doors down, please, Rory?
3: I'll do it later.
0: Do it now. Right this minute. Now.
3: You don't need to throw a psych, right? Okay, I'll take it now. She'll pull, Mom.

0: Well, my little druidess, did you lick that?
1: A kiss for you because you saved my rice.
0: Rice? But we didn't have rice.
1: That's a line from the poem. Anishuya and Vijaya.
0: Of course it is. I'm just not as intimately acquainted with it as you, pet lamb.
1: I think I'd call you Vijaya.
0: Oh.
1: After all, it's not that far from Victor. You make cooking seem so poetic.
0: Ah, that can't help it. Anything creative, you see. If I hadn't a burning need to express myself in words, I would have been a top chef. Oh, aye. Maybe got a star or twa frae Michelin.
1: Why don't I read to you while you clean up the mess?
0: John Juan upstairs is paid to clean this place. We're guests, so Miss Black.
1: It is okay for me to be here. The cleaner told me Miss Black was expecting another guest.
0: And I assure you, my ain one, dinna bother your wee heed about that. The unsally one is a poisonous wee woman. She's most likely jealous of you. She wouldn't know a poem if it was to hit her in the back.
1: Right. Now, why don't you get your copy of Yeats and we'll read the poem? You read Vijaya.
0: Do you know, I couldn't put my hand to the book. I've an idea. Why don't I read you one of my own poems and we'll save the epic for the night. I'll cook you a special meal.
1: Right. We'll act it all out then. It is more of a drama. Maybe we could get some Ravi Shankar.
0: Aye, we could. There's a Chinese supermarket near home.
1: But Yeats was influenced by Indian mythology in his early work.
0: Oh, I know that, wee pet. But the supermarket sells Indian food too. Look, you leave the nicht to me. I'll look out my copy of Yeats. Now, come here. Lay your head upon my knee and listen to this.
1: I'm a bit full to lie down, Victor.
0: Sure, you hardly touched your food. You ate like a wee bird. Did you like it?
1: Oh, yes. It was great. Read to me, Victor.
0: I wrote it especially for you.
1: Oh.
0: Oh, ye war sae good.
1: Oh.
0: When first my eyes clocked your bonny face.
2: Well, you be long in the kitchen.
0: But you be wanting for pity's sake. This place will do your head in.
2: Aye, to wash the floor. I take it that you should be clearing all those pots and pans away yourselves.
0: Is it not your job to clean up the mess?
2: Talk to the hand, because the face ain't listening.
0: What are you on about?
2: When you start paying my wages, you start giving me orders. Now you have 10 minutes to get out.
0: Paramilitaries must have chance for her. Come on, we'll go up to the front room. You're done.
2: Aye, I'm done after this. But Miss Black will be home any minute now. So if I was you, I'd get this cleared up before she gets in.
0: Now, here we are, my mystic goddess.
1: Oh, Vijaya.
0: Oh, Vijaya. Is your wand not answering the door?
1: Maybe she's out the back.
0: Oh, my lover, they could have me peace.
3: I think this wine's for you. It came to our house by mistake.
0: Oh. For me? Oh, must be for a grateful reader. Just put it there, would you?
3: Don't mention it.
0: Well, now, I'll talk about a wee surprise. Anishuya, where are you?
1: I'm clearing this up. What know the pilots of the Stairs of Tears?
0: Did that baggage not clear up?
1: Well, she had cleared it up earlier. Apart from the floor.
0: And how are you supposed to eat without dirtying the place, eh? Yeah, I thought you were going to listen to my poem.
1: I think I'd better be clearing up first.
0: Suit yourself. I'll be in the drawing room when you finish.
1: You'd better get up.
0: Oh, am I put on this earth to be tormented? Oh, it's you, Victor.
4: Delightful to see you.
0: Miss Black here. Oh, she's out. She wasn't expecting you today.
4: She was, actually, but I'm just a few hours early. I got away from the studio sooner than I expected.
0: Hello. How do you do?
4: I'm Fintan Fanning.
1: Hello. It's a real pleasure to meet you.
0: See you later, Fintan.
4: Yes. And you are?
0: Anna Hughes, her name. She's staying with me.
4: Oh, what an unusual name.
1: Yes, it's from Yeats' poem.
4: Oh, that's nice. Have you met Claire yet?
1: Claire?
0: She's one of the busybodies that lives in this lane.
1: Oh, no. I haven't met anyone but Miss Black.
5: I've just been here a couple of days.
4: I must introduce you. She lives two doors down. She's an expert on Yeats.
5: That would be nice. I'd like that. I love Yeats.
0: Everybody around here is an expert in something.
4: Yes, that's why it's so interesting to stay here. Now, I'll just take my things upstairs. I presume I'm in the same room.
5: Can I give you a hand?
4: Now, that's very kind of you, but I travel light. I can manage. See you later.
0: Why would you be offering the likes of him a hand?
5: You didn't tell me the other guest was Fintan Fanning. He's gorgeous, isn't he? Much better looking than his photo. Let's go and see him in Tosca.
0: Tosca who?
5: One of the operas. You know, Big Puccini. Sure, there was a big article about him in last night's paper.
0: Why, that Tosca. Why, of course I know. I just didn't catch what you said.
5: Do you want to finish reading your poem?
0: All right, yes.
5: Hang on. I turn this off. Go on. I'm listening.
0: Too many interruptions. I think I'll have a wee glass of the unwind. Where is that?

0: Victor, you looking for someone?
1: Hey, I wanted a word with your mother.
0: Mom! Victor wants to talk to you.
2: To me? What on earth about?
1: You're in the William Butler Yeats, the poet and that, aren't you?
2: Yeah, amongst other things.
1: Well, I was wondering if you'd heard of a poem about someone called Anasuya.
2: Yeah, Anasuya and Vijaya.
1: I'd like to read it.
2: From Crossways. Hang on, I'll get it. Yeats didn't think much of his own early work, you know. He considered leaving it out of future anthologies.
1: Oh, is that right?
2: Right, you may borrow it. I'd like it back, though.
1: Thanks very much. I'll copy it out and I'll give the book back to the cleaner.
2: The cleaner has a name. It's Sally.
1: I'll give it to Sally, then. Thanks. Oh, there's Evie back from school. I'll just say hello to her, right?
3: How was school, Evie?
4: Crap. What do you want?
3: I wonder, could you do me a wee favour?
4: What kind of favour?
3: Well, I've met someone.
4: Yeah, I heard some weirdo witch.
3: But she's a very beautiful woman with a poetic soul.
4: Poetic soul? Why are you telling me this?
3: I wondered if you could tell me where I'd get the Hound of Incense. Near here, like.
4: Actually, I have some incense that Saffron gave me for Christmas. You can have it if you want. It makes me sneeze.
3: I'll make it up to you.
4: Oh, yeah? Okay, hang on. I'll bring it out for you. What do you want, Ginger?
3: Whose garden is that?
5: Ours.
3: You wouldn't give us one of them lilies.
5: How much?
3: 50 pence.
5: A pound.
3: A pound?
5: Take it or leave it.
3: Okay, here.
5: Here it is.
3: That one's half dead.
5: The rest are 2 pounds.
3: Grasping wee peasant.
6: It was very good of you to order the wine and get the lilies. Huh? I'm glad we're friends.
3: Come closer to me and talk to me of your soul. The hour when Kama, full of sleepy laughter, rises and abroad his fragrant arras, piercing the twilight with their murmuring barbs. Mere wine, my wee kitten.
6: Why not? It's lovely.
3: The look of ye in the candlelight, with beaded bubbles winking at the brim, and purple stained mouth. That's cakes, by the way.
6: Your head is full of poetry, Victor.
3: And my heart is full of you and Yeshua.
6: Oh, Victor, now mind you don't fall.
3: Come and sit beside me here on the chair, pet.
6: Hang on, let me check that.
3: Nothing but beeps. Beeps all night long.
6: I'm really tired, Victor. I might go on up to bed.
3: You're a shy wee thing. Come on and let me cuddle you.
6: No, Victor. I told you I was tired.
3: You know, Yeats thought that all that early stuff was a load of manure.
6: Yeats did.
3: Oh, I read that.
6: Where did you read it?
3: I assure you, dear, I couldn't exactly call it to mind, but it is a fact. Ask Claire MacDonald up the lane.
6: But you didn't think much of her, Claire.
3: I don't, but she lectures on Yeats. But let's leave talk of poetry aside. Forget the intellect, new pet lamb. Let's think, oh, the heart.
6: Don't, Victor, please. Let me alone.
7: Hello.
8: Miss Black gone to bed.
7: Gosh, what's that smell? This place looks a bit like the Casbah. What's that draped over the lamp?
8: A silk scarf. Look, can you not see? We're busy.
7: Sorry, I was just going to make some hot milk.
6: Here, I'll do it for you. You look tired.
7: Yes, I'm exhausted. We had a very long rehearsal.
6: Did you get something to eat?
7: Yes, thanks. I'll just take some milk up with me.
6: I could make you a sandwich.
3: Were you not on your way to bed?

0: Hello. Could I by any chance have a word with the lovely Sally O'Neill?
1: Fenton, when did he get back?
0: Yesterday. He'd already gone. You've had a haircut. It suits you.
1: It was too scraggly. Would you like a cup of tea?
0: That's just what I'm here for. Is Clara?
1: She's upstairs. Will I call her?
0: No, let's have our tea first. Now, did you get my postcard?
1: Oh, I did indeed. Oh, you have the life of Riley.
2: Sally, tell Mum which house is 2 doors down.
3: Oh, excuse my son, Fenton. Rory, don't be so rude.
2: Mum told me to take a case of wine 2 doors down, so I took it to Miss Black's. Now she said it was Trevor's wine, I should have taken it next door.
0: The wine was Trevor's?
3: Yes, and Rory needs to go and pick it up.
2: Oh.
3: Trevor doesn't want Saffron to know it's arrived. She thinks he's cancelled his subscription to the wine club. She thought he was drinking too much.
1: Is Victor here? He's got a case of Trevor's wine by accident. My mum sent me down for it. Sorry, I'm Evie, by the way.
4: I'm a friend of Victor's.
1: All right, pleased to meet you. Oh, are you the druid? Like one of those ones that put spells on people?
4: No, I'm not a druid. Victor told people that. I was reading a book about mysticism when I met him.
1: All right.
5: Evie, how are you? Are you wanting Miss Black?
1: No, I'm not looking for Miss Black, actually. I'm looking for a missing case of wine.
5: What?
1: Ooh, that wouldn't be one of the bottles in your hands, by any chance, would it?
5: No, it would not. This was a bottle from a case was delivered to me, sent by a grateful fan.
1: Yes, sent by a grateful fan. In your dreams, Victor.
5: If a case was delivered to me, then I have the right for to drink it.
1: Not if someone else's name is in the box, you don't?
5: Well, the box has thrown it, so no one can prove nothing.
6: Oh, Amy, what are you doing here?
1: Oh, hiya. Rory asked me if I could get that wine back. Mum's really been on his case about it, but Victor here says it was addressed to him. Well, we could look at the box.
5: The box was through it last night for the bins this morning.
1: Oh, was it? Well, you're in luck, Victor, because the bins weren't empty this morning. I'm just off the phone to the council. A van was blocking the lane, so it'll be in the yard. Just hang on. Ha!
5: Some sort of animal rummaging in the underground.
1: Oh, shut up.
6: I've just found something.
5: Shut up, young lady.
6: Right. Tell
5: you my door.
1: Here we are. Right. Mr. Trevor McNamara, 27 Marlborough Road, 12 bottles of red wine.
6: Well,
1: how many are left?
7: 6.
1: Well, it looks like you owe Trevor 6 bottles.
6: Victor, how could you lie to me? You said you ordered that specially for me. Even worse, I believed you.
1: That was your first mistake.
5: You are an utter feral baggage.
1: Temper, temper.
4: Oh, look, Evie, you run on, love. I'll tell Trevor to pick them up later.
1: Right.
4: Right, bye.
1: What's up for you, I'm sure, love? Oh, God, I can't say your name.
4: It isn't my name, anyway. My real name's Charlene Doherty.
1: Where did you get the other name?
4: From a poem. When Victor told me he was a poet, I couldn't bring myself to tell him my name was Charlene. I was reading Anna Shea and Vijaya, a poem by W.B. Yeats, and I let on that was my name.
1: Look, love, if you don't mind me saying it, what are you doing with the likes of Victor in the first place?
4: I met him in the bar on the Troon boat.
1: And he did his famous poet routine on you?
4: Aye. Ugh, I was looking for an excuse not to go back to Derry.
1: An excuse?
4: I was doing A-level English, you know, to try and get into a degree course and studying Yeats and... I've left my husband and my 4 children.
1: Oh, God, love you, you poor thing. Oh, there, now. Oh, now, you just stop crying, my love, and tell me all about it.

0: Hello, Charlene. That's the far easier name to say. Listen, I'm up in McDonald's this morning, but I was going to ask you to listen to Radio Ulster at around 11.
1: Why?
0: Now, you never mind why. Just turn it on, all right? Where's Victor?
1: Up in his room. He won't speak to me since I told him off about the wine.
0: Never you mind him. You come up to number 25 after you hear the programme, all right?
1: Okay.
2: Jerry.
3: Hello, who's that?
2: Hi, Jerry. My name's Sally O'Neill and I have a wee favour to ask you.
3: Well, it depends what it is, Sally. You know, it's a little early in the morning for this kind of thing. Where are you ringing from?
2: I'm ringing from Belfast, Jerry. I work in a place called Marlborough Road. I'm a hygiene technician.
3: What?
2: I clean houses.
3: All right, okay. Well, there's nothing wrong with that. You know, somebody has to do it.
2: I know, like, they're all lovely people. Like, I was wanting to ask you a sweet favour now, Jerry.
3: Yeah.
2: Is this sweet friend of mine here, she's from Derry, and her name is Charlene. She's been having a wee bit of a rough time. So, like, to cut a long story short, she's left her husband and her four kids, and, like, between you and me, I think she's, like, made a big mistake. And she's wondering if you could play a request for them.
3: There's no reason why I couldn't do that. You know.
2: That's brilliant.
3: Do you think she might be listening?
2: Well, I'm hoping. I have her jammed up to listen to you, you know, so I'm hoping to goodness she will be. I've told her, like, to be listening in.
3: All right, so without wanting to interfere, do you think maybe perhaps you should tell her to go back?
2: Well, I am trying to do that. This is why I rung you up, and I'm trying to encourage her to go back. But, you know, like, she's 4 week kids and everything. They live in Derry, and I know that he listens to you and Sean every day, and they love the show.
3: Okay, here, I'm just having a look. Here's something that might
2: What
3: be,
2: do you think?
3: This might work here. It's Stevie Wonder.
2: Oh, I love him.
3: We can work it out.
2: Oh, that's brilliant. Oh, thanks very much, Jerry.
3: What's your name again?
2: Her name is Charlene.
3: Okay, this is for her and all the little thingy-poos.
2: Okay, Jerry.
3: Bye.
2: Thanks very much now.
3: Okay, thank you.
2: I love
3: Bye.
2: Your programme, Jerry.
3: Well, thank you.
2: Cheerio now.
3: Bye.
0: Isn't Jerry the fella for sorting things out?
4: Sally!
1: It's only 11:30, Rory. Are you all right?
4: I just got a text message from Evie.
1: Shows how much attention she pays in class.
4: Have your mobile here, Sally?
1: It's in my bag. Well,
4: Evie's message. Yeah, go and check it now.
1: Me? Why?
4: Check, quickly.
1: Why? Is this something up? Rory, what's this all about?
4: Wait and see.
1: Wait. Here we are.
0: You have one raffle. Two tickets to Crete.
1: Me? My goodness.
4: The ballot was this morning and assembling. That's not great, Sally.
0: Well, that's the best £3 I've ever spent.
1: Oh, great, Sally. Oh, you deserve it.
0: Dear, it's a pity it can't be used sooner. I could miss Miss Black's dinner party next week.
1: Oh, two tickets? Who will I take? I'm sure that'll be the least of your problems.
5: In episode 3 of Two Doors Down, Sally was played by Stella McCusker, Victor by Alan McKee, and Anna Shuya by Laura Hughes. Miss Black was played by Roma Tomalty, Fintan by Gerard Murphy, and Layla by Emily Walmsley. Claire was played by Marcella Reardon, Evie by Katie Gledhill, Rory by Richard Clements, and Jerry Anderson appeared as himself. Two Doors Down was written by Annie McCartney and directed in Belfast by Tanya Nash.
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8: Even on city dirt?
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0: If you're paying this kind of money for a car, you'd want it to have a touch of style, legroom, four doors, and all that. And if this is what you had in mind, you don't even have to pay that kind of money for the new Skoda Super Estelle. Skoda's new Super Estelle puts the man in the street
1: and his dog
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3: Dinner Ladies by Taran Alley, with Barbara Dixon as Bev and Bridget Forsyth as Mrs. Ollerenshaw. Episode 6, A Very Mixed Grilling.
4: Well, Mr. Chairman, sir, and Mrs. Ollerenshaw, I think that if you was to order us the kitchen, we would do a good job for you at the Oldale School, because we know how to cook the food. Oh, look, I'm sorry, but what are you asking me for anyway? I don't even want the flipping contract.
5: Sophie! For crying out loud! We're never going to get her ready for a grilling by the governor's by Monday.
6: I think we should keep on practising.
4: Well, I'm not being grilled by no one on Monday. You can count me out.
6: Bev, let's ask you some questions. I'm sure this one will come up. Joe?
7: All right, then.
5: As head teacher of this world-famous school, packed full of very clever students, stick to the flipping sheet, Joe. We'll be here all chuffing morning.
7: All right.
5: I see you propose to buy in the services of an elven safety expert to monitor your practices, Beverly. Does that mean you're...
1: It's to get that qualification and save ourselves the money.
5: Very good, Bev.
8: Well done. I'd have given the chicken mare a piece of my mind. Not able, indeed.
5: Yeah, flaming nerve.
6: That's one thing we definitely can't afford to happen. One of us losing our temper.
5: You know, maybe it would be better if just Bev and Indrani went in.
8: Well, I'm Bev's deputy, and it were me what brought Indrani in the first place.
5: Yeah, I know. And she'll do a right good job in speaking up for you and all.
6: What do you reckon?
5: Would you do that?
6: Yeah. And thanks, Sally.
5: But we haven't got Mrs. Wright's number, have we?
1: Kevin! Shelley! Did you find that number for us?
9: No, sorry, ma'am.
1: How's the menus going?
9: Brilliant!
5: Well, there's only one thing for it, then. We'll have to go and find her number in the school office, won't we?
4: I'm not doing that again. Couldn't sleep all night after last Saturday.
8: No one's asking you to.
5: No, I'll go. I'll call Stan and sweet talk him into opening up for me.
6: Okay, let's carry on then, Joe.
5: Right. Beverly, my dear, a difficult question for you. How do you propose getting your 38 G's into them new overalls?
10: Here we go. Shh, now. Come on, Lily. Let's go murder the impatient sod at the front door. What do you want?
11: Don't you dare leave me standing on the doorstep all morning, Bob Rennie. We've got business to discuss. Now, come on, the lounge.
10: Hold me back, Lily, or you'll only know your dad by a mugshot.
11: It's not up for discussion, Bob. I am not having those women providing the catering services in my school. The crucible of learning I plan to create requires panache and aplomb. Not mash and blancmange.
10: Yeah, right. Yeah.
11: Oh, for heaven's sake, Bob. Will you please put that screen blancmange?
10: Right. I'll give you 3 minutes.
11: I still can't believe you didn't use your casting vote yesterday to solve the problem once and for all. I do hate it when people sit on the fence. Now we've got to have the old ragbag in for an interview.
10: It may have escaped your notice, Cynthia, but half of our governors actually preferred their bid.
11: Yes, and the sensible half voted for Roger. Why couldn't you? Oh, I must say, The Old Dale Hotel Group are just the sort of outfit I had in mind. And exactly the outfit you will be voting for on Monday, Bob.
10: Sounds like a threat.
11: Not at all. But I'm not sure your lodge would be so understanding. You not backing the Grand Master.
7: But that's all I'm finding.
12: Yeah, and it pays well and all.
7: Hey, Joe, fancy some fudge?
12: Yeah, go on then.
7: It's not the cheap stuff neither. Oh, it's right nice.
12: Bingo! Governor's details. Thompson, Troutbeck, Wainscott, right. Oh, that's easy. Old Dale, 555-1066.
7: Joe, quick. I think she's coming.
12: What? No! What'll we do?
7: We go through to Maggie's office and slip out the lobby, quick.
12: Oh, crikey! Come on, Stan!
7: Not shut the desk drawers. You go.
11: Stanley Nelson, what are you doing in my office?
7: Morning, Mrs. O. In on a Saturday again, I see.
11: I heard voices. Have you been using my telephone?
7: Where are you? You nasty vermin, you.
11: Can you see it, Stanley?
7: Not yet. Go on, Joe. Step out to the lobby. I'll cover you.
12: Thanks a million, Stan.
7: Come out, you little nuisance.
12: Well, don't let it run back in here, Stan.
11: Thank heavens for that. Right. Time to call for reinforcements.
13: Hello?
11: Oh, Roger, good morning. Send down, Roger. It'll all be sorted out on Monday.
13: Yeah, and I gotta come to some blinking interview. What other hoops do I have to jump through for this poxy deal?
11: May I suggest, Roger, that you have a little word with Chipmunk, your friend, Bob Rennie. I can assure you that it is only he that stands between you and success.
13: You what?
11: If a certain person had listened to me, you'd be signing the contracts right now.
13: Tell me more.
14: Hello, Mrs. Wright. It's Beverly Pope.
15: Hello there, Beverly. Looking forward to the interview on Monday.
14: Not quite how I put it. We were wondering if you could give us any advice.
15: Advice?
14: How to handle things on Monday sort of thing.
15: Oh, well. I can't see any of the other governors shifting their positions. Half of us are full against you either, much as Mrs. Olrenshaw would have liked them to.
14: I knew it. She's not wanted us from the start. What's she got against us?
15: Perhaps I shouldn't say this, but I think for Mrs. Olrenshaw, you're just the wrong class.
14: Too common, you mean? She wants to remember where she started. Well, we're going to give them a real run for their money.
15: Good for you.
14: I don't suppose you could see fit to let me have Bob's address, could you? I'd like to pay him a little visit.
15: Oh, I couldn't possibly tell you that he lives at number 1, Mortimer Mews, Old Dale Village.
14: No harm in asking, though, eh?
15: And good luck on Monday.
14: Thanks, Mrs. Wright. You've been great. Bye.
15: You're welcome. Bye.
16: You off that phone at last?
14: Yeah, why?
12: Because we've got some brilliant ideas for the kitchen.
16: Yeah, flipping mega, man. Honest. Menus, competitions, look.
14: Okay, calm down the pair of you. Now then, talk me through it all.
10: Oh, she's been like it all morning. Always happens when my wife's out, Beverly.
14: Oh, don't you start. Call me Bev, please, or I might think it's Mrs. O talking.
10: Oh, no. Don't even think it. I've had enough of her for one day, thank you. Bev. I don't believe this. Can you take her while I get rid of whoever it is?
14: Of course. Hello, Lily.
10: Right. This had better be good. Roger!
17: Don't leave me stood on doorstep, Chipmunk. Through here, is it?
10: No. Not the lounge. Me wife's breastfeeding in there.
17: Oh.
10: Let's go in kitchen. Have a seat, Roger. Grey bearskin.
17: No, I'm not stopping. I'll say me piece and go.
10: Right.
17: I understand you saw fit to make a fool of me in public yesterday.
10: I did.
17: Don't play innocent with me, Chipmunk. You could have sewn up this stupid school canteen deal, and you didn't. What you playing at?
10: The Board of Governors was evenly split, and I could see both points of view.
17: What's that got to do with anything? Everyone's heard about this deal. They know I'm bidding for it, and they also know there's a bunch of amateurs. A bunch of women amateurs who are giving me a flipping run for my money. I might not have been keen at first, but I can see it's a nice little earner, and I have no intention of losing out. Like, you might lose out all round if the Grand Master of your lodge decided to terminate your membership.
18: Great Bearskin, you wouldn't.
17: Wouldn't I?
18: Oh, don't worry. I'll do my duty on Monday.
17: Grand. I knew you'd see reason, Chipmunk. I'll see myself out. Cheerio, then.
18: Yeah. Bye.
19: Everything all right?
18: Oh, yeah. Yeah, fine.
20: Blimey, Bev. You've managed to get Lily quiet. How did we?
19: Yes, but who would we actually see in charge of the kitchen on a day-to-day basis? I'm assuming you won't be rolling your sleeves up and stirring the custard.
21: Mr. Polegate has explained the kitchen will be professionally staffed.
19: Thank you, Mrs. Otterinshaw, but I'd like to know who these professionals are, so we can satisfy ourselves that they are appropriately qualified.
21: Well, currently the kitchens are run by a bunch of women with barely a formal qualification between them. That doesn't seem to worry you.
19: Mr. Polegate?
17: Well, I can't give you names at present, but I can assure you, Mrs. Wright, that the people we recruit will be versatile enough to oversee the preparation of a wide range of dishes and snacks, giving the pupils maximum choice and value for money.
19: If you can't tell us who will be running the kitchen, can you at least tell us how you aim to provide a balanced diet for our pupils? Maximum choice, as you put it, usually means they choose only chips.
17: Luke, the only way this canteen can pay is to give the kids choice. You do aught else and you'll be wasting my time and your money.
19: Thank you, Mr. Polegate. That's all I need to hear.
21: Well, really. Bob, you shouldn't allow such favouritism to be shown in this meeting.
22: We're said guilty, watching them all grafting and not lifting a finger to help.
8: Hey, well, roll up your sleeves then, Bob, and get scraping them pans. Clearing up's a nightmare.
23: Yeah, get stuck in, Bev. A bit of gravy down your posh soup, won't it?
24: Well, I think you look just the ticket, the pair of you.
22: Oh, thanks, Stan.
25: Yes, thank you.
26: I'm so glad I'm not going in with you. Aren't you nervous, Bev? I've been shaking like a leaf.
22: I'm not, actually, because I know we can do a bloody good job of it. I'm more nervous about looking at Sheila's old house tonight. Her daughter says we can stay there for a while, but it's going to bring it all back about poor Sheila being there.
8: Aye.
26: I can imagine.
25: They give me the creeps.
27: Morning.
26: It's only Rita. And she's smiling. What have you been doing this change up there, Rita? Stringing up the kids what never cleared the plates.
27: No, I've been laughing about your spaghetti bolognese. Who made it? Smelt like dog food.
26: Shame. Never. Shame we didn't save your portion then, Rita.
22: And anyway, the kids liked it.
27: You can laugh, but you should take some of it through to governors and be done with it. Let them know what a good idea it is to have old Dale Hotels in here.
25: Take no notice, Bev. You don't want to get het up before we go in.
22: No, you're right.
27: Yeah, well, I'm looking forward to posh nosh they'll dish up when they take over. You ever been in the old Dale Hotel? Right grand in there.
24: You know your trouble, Rita. Jealousy. You can't stand these girls making summers of their lives.
27: Making summer? They're still going to be stuck in flaming kitchen, aren't they? Making lumpy mash and soggy chips. Well, no, they're not. Because the last thing old Dale Hotels is going to do is keep this lot on. They're competition now, isn't they?
26: I'll swing for you, Rita.
25: Oh, stop it.
19: Bev, the governors are ready for you and Miss Kumar.
21: What worries me, Miss Kumar, is that if we force pupils to have a set meal, most of them will simply buy snacks from the local shops instead. They are used to choosing free.
25: My colleague Beverly has been designing the menus with them.
22: That's right. And I have some examples here. One at three meals every day would be a vegetarian option, such as pasta bake or vegetable curry, which is very popular already, We would serve chips only twice a week, offering baked potatoes, pasta or rice dishes as alternatives with a portion of fresh vegetables. And we've come up with lots of exciting ideas to help pupils choose the healthiest options.
25: For example, we would try to enlist the support of local celebrities, perhaps some of the players at the City Football Club, to tell us their favourite healthy dishes, to encourage the boys in particular to follow suit.
21: But all this comes to nothing.
22: It's a dinner of sticky buns and chips every day of the school lives. Loads of these kids only get a sandwich or a burger at home every night, if they're lucky. Maybe the time's come to make pupils stay at school at dinner time. Let's give times a week. It'll stand them in good stead for the rest of their lives. That's why me and the girls want to do this. We're fed up feeding them rubbish. But we can't do it alone.
8: Mrs. Wright said they'd all stay till they'd made a decision.
25: Let's not talk about it. It's doing me head in worrying.
0: Oh, crikey. Here they come.
22: Hello, girls.
0: Well, what happened?
22: Well, we did our best. I'm afraid I lost me temper with Mrs. Ironmighty.
25: She provoked you, Bev.
8: Oh, no. What did you say?
22: It's not what I said. It's what the chairman said.
25: What? He said he wouldn't want to send his daughter to a school where the catering was not the same high standard as the teaching.
8: Ooh.
25: And wasn't in the pupils' interest. So?
22: So he was going to use his casting vote for Sheila's Kitchen.
8: Oh! We've won! Oh! We've won!
25: Oh, I feel like doing cartwheels round the kitchen and kissing me on backside.
24: Well done, girls. Well done.
8: Oh, that was brilliant.
22: You should have seen Mrs. Old's face when she come out. And this is the third bedroom. This one would be ideal for you, eh, Kev? Plenty of cupboard space for all your sports stuff.
16: Oh, I'm not sure.
25: I thought you were the brainy one these days, Kevin.
16: You're not funny, Shelley.
22: What's up, Kev?
16: I thought we might be going back home.
22: No, Kev. We're not going back there. You can see your dad as often as you like. I'll never stop you doing that, but I've had enough of this family being bullied. We're going to do what we want with our lives, not what he decides we're allowed to do. Trust me, love, it's for the best. So, what do you reckon? This your room, then?
16: I suppose.
25: Great. Then I could have that middle bedroom with all them mirrors. Kevin's mugged all the crack 'em anyway.
16: Shut up, Shelley.
22: Don't you start, please. Look, why don't you go and bring some stuff in from Sally's car, eh?
16: Yeah.
25: All right.
16: And I'm not carrying all that heavy stuff. You've got to help with it and all.
25: Okay. Keep your hair on.
16: Because I'm not doing all the work around here.
25: Can I come in?
22: Of course you can, Carol. It's your house.
0: No, it'll always be me mum's house.
22: Oh, you must be on cloud nine, Bev. I am. It hasn't quite sunk in yet. Everything's coming right now. And you know something, Carol? It's all thanks to your mum.
0: Not all.
22: I'm not just saying that. It was Sheila convinced us to go for the contract. The rest of us would never have dreamed of it. I've always thought small, but your mum showed me it's okay to think big, to have a go. You know, it's amazing what a difference one person can make.
0: She'd have been so proud of y'all. I wish she could have been it to see it.
22: Your mum will be with us every day, Carol. Every morning when we open up, every time we answer the phone, she'll be there. It's Sheila's Kitchen.
0: Yeah, I know. I know.
25: Hey, she comes with a drink. Well done, Carol.
1: Here you go, girls. Blackcurrant and lemonade.
2: Careful. Not the shape of a wet skin shake contest.
1: Spritzer, Sally.
3: Oh, cheers, love.
1: Here's your cider in, darling.
3: Oh, thanks, Karen.
1: And don't thank the bitter.
22: Cheers, Carol.
25: Let's love.
4: Joe, you don't think you're going to pull drinking pints, do you?
26: Hey, I'm not complaining, him, darling.
4: Bev, don't look now, but...
22: Oh, you see, it means I'm free. Right, girls, wind me up, point me at the cutest bum in the place, and let me go!
5: Hello, Bob Rennie here. I'm afraid I'm away on 3 weeks' holiday until the middle of next month. But do please leave a message.
6: It's Roger Polegate. Call me the minute you get back. Do you hear?
26: Come on, break's nearly over. Yes, love?
7: 2 currant buns, please.
26: There you go.
7: Seen you in paper this morning, miss.
26: Did you? What do you reckon?
9: For you and for us.
26: Thanks very much.
8: Oh, thanks, Mr. Wright. Your wife were brilliant.
9: No, it's you ladies who were brilliant. I've been smiling all morning. Our dinner ladies seeing off big business. Inspirational. All power to your elbows. Come on now, lads. Off you go.
26: Oh, thank God break's over. My head's still spinning after last night.
11: Sally, here's another one for you.
8: Oh, is it this time?
11: Old Dale Echo. They want to do an interview and take some photos this afternoon. I said 3:45 would be okay.
8: Thanks, Maggie. We ought to start charging.
26: Hey, I'd better start hoovering before Hello Magazine comes round then, eh?
8: All right.
13: Oh, quick, switch on radio with Miss Ben.
26: Oh, crikey.
15: Well, I couldn't find a record that went, dinner ladies are doing it for themselves, so that was the next best thing. Yeah.

0: the next best thing. Yes, you may well have heard that the dinner ladies at our very own Old Dale School have beaten off competition from some of the biggest businesses in the area to win the contract for the newly privatized school's catering. I've got Beverly Pope, head dinner lady and leading light of the new company, Sheila's Kitchen, with me. How does it feel to beat big business at their own game, Beverly?
1: Absolutely brilliant.
2: Hey, go on, then.
1: We don't take over for a while, but the children of Old Dale School will certainly see the difference when Sheila's Kitchen opens for business on the first day of next term.
2: Yay!
3: Dinner Ladies was written by Taran Alley and the script editor was Wendy Lee. Barbara Dixon played Bev. Jean Haywood, Sally. Bridget Forsyth, Mrs. Ollerinshaw. Kay Ragg, Joe. Debbie Chazen, Sophie. Vinnie Dillon, Indrani. Jack Smethurst, Bob. Bill Dean, Stan. Andrew Wincott, Roger and Mr. Wright. Maxine Finch, Rita. Stephen Hoyle, Kevin. And Sally Walsh, Shelley. The script consultant was Anne Edivine, studio engineer Dave Peacock, and the director was Taran Alley. Dinner Ladies is a Bonalati production for BBC Radio 4.

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1: Fantastic.
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1: Might look the same, but they don't taste the same.
0: Ah, you can't tell the difference.
1: Well, I can. The cheap one's yours.
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1: All right.
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0: present I'm Sorry I Haven't a Clue, the antidote to panel games, with Colin Sell at the piano. Your chairman is Humphrey Littleton.
1: Hello. Hello and welcome to I'm Sorry I Haven't a Clue, the program that does for comedy what Luciano Pavarotti does for skateboarding. First, let me introduce the teams. On my right, Tim Brooke Taylor and Willie Rushton. Sadly, Barry Cryer isn't with us today. We've had a note from his mum which tells us that he's in bed with a swelling. So can I now...

0: I introduce on my left Graham Garden and Bill Tapley. Now, can I introduce someone who may well be responsible for Barry's condition? Our scorer, Samantha. On to the first game now called Initials. I shall give our team a set of initials and they must tell me what they stand for. Willie Rushton, you're going to start with UTCPT.
1: UTCP.
2: Under the carpet, please, Tim.
0: Do you want to know the real one?
2: What are those initials again?
0: UTCPT.
1: Can't help you there.
0: Right, how about Union Internationale des Organismes Touristique? Oh.
2: If you like.
0: On to the next one. L-L-A-A-I-I.
3: You got a stutter, or is that the real?
0: That's what it is.
4: Graham Garden.
3: Yes, that's an abbreviation for sorry, darling, the car's broken down. As in L-L-A-A-I-I.
0: Absolutely incredible. You wouldn't believe it, though, that the real initials stand for Le Altesse Imperial. Their Imperial Highnesses.
3: Jolly good.
0: Yeah, I asked the same thing. Why is it double L? But apparently that's correct.
4: French, though, Hump. Very impressive.
0: It's good. Pretty good. I'm getting through the French pretty well tonight.
4: Pretty
0: Tim.
4: Good for a trumpet, man.
0: Tim.
4: Yes,
0: A-A-B-M.
4: The Association for the Abolition of Barry Manilow. Some of the members here the same thing.
0: It's yeah. Actually the Association of American Battery Manufacturers. We'll have another round of that.
4: Oh, okay. Good. By public
0: Willie,
4: demand.
0: Back to you now. TDIA.
2: Jim's done it again.
0: Well, you'll be delighted to hear it's the Tropical Disease Investigation Agency.
2: Oh, even better. To which I hope you will be repairing shortly.
0: Graham, here's one for you. L-L-A-A-R-R.
3: Well, that's for, sorry, darling, the car's broken down in Somerset.
4: Too slick.
0: Or, as you were going to say, Le Altesse Royale. Tim, IDAC.
4: IDAC.
0: IDAC.
4: I don't actually care.
0: What it stands for. I shan't tell you what it stands for then. Bill. Well, other people might want to know. It's the Import Duties Advisory Committee. Bill, here's your initial. J.
5: This is a rather tricky mono acronym of the Archbishop of Canterbury striking his thumb with a hammer. And he goes, Jew!
0: Which, of course, as he knows, and probably most of our listeners know, is the square root of minus one.
5: Exactly.
0: Now comes the point in the programme with Willie Rushton in the lead when I give the teams advance warning of the late arrivals they'll be announcing at the end of the show. Today I'm asking for late arrivals at the delicatessen ball. Delicatessen ball. Ad-lib poem time. And as you know, I'm going to give the teams the first line of a poem and then they must ad-lib to a satisfactory conclusion. And in order to change the speaker, I shall press my buzzer, which goes like that. Right. Willie, you're going to start this, having leapt into the lead in the first round. Tom Tom, the piper's son, became a vegetarian.
2: Not a particularly bold one. You could describe him as a wearian. For instance, in his wisdom, he did not give up fish.
3: He ate it every Tuesday, and it was his favourite dish. But also he ate celery and peas and aubergines. Oh. And also baked beans by the ton, and we all know what that means. One morning, very early, Tom Tom leapt from his bed.
1: He leapt straight up into the air, and this is what he said. "Good morning, nurse," he said just then.
2: He's gone already.
1: For a nurse soon. Was wandering by. When I say a nurse was there, I'm sorry, I tell a lie. He actually saw a crocodile crouching on the floor.
5: And gently shook his bandaged knee and asked the crocodile for more. "For more what?" cried the crocodile. Stumbling briefly by, he said, "The nurse who passed 2 minutes gone." I gently touched her thigh. The crocodile, he smiled and said, "But I have only 4.
2: It's in the Guinness Book of Records. If that you would explore. "4 thighs," I cried. "And I'm off meat." "Oh, what distressing news.
3: But stay a while and talk to me. The nurse you will amuse." And so the crocodile lay down, as far as crocodiles lie, and lay there for an hour or so, a strange look in its eye. The nurse, called D, came shortly back, young Tom Tom for to see. Tom said, "Oh, look, on the floor, what's that crocodile done, D?" Wrong about the flash of inspiration there.
1: Well done, Graham.
0: Let's have another one of those. And let's start with you, Graham, because obviously you are really in the swing.
3: Yeah.
0: They buck.
1: Sorry, huh?
0: They buck you up, your mum and dad. They cheer you when you're feeling blue.
3: They buck you up, your mum and dad. They cheer you when you're feeling blue. They make you very happy. And alligators do that, too. This very morn, I said to nurse, What is that there I spy? She said, "That's Tom's crocodile. Now, please don't ask me why." But if I ever have the choice, a gator I would choose. For reasons which have nothing whatsoever to do with booze, a gator is a friendly chum, a jolly sort of chap. He will jump up and cuddle you and sit there in your lap. And I would buy an alligator if I had money to burn. Thank God it's Willie's turn.
5: Right, thank you.
0: Wasn't actually, it was Tim's, but I'll.
1: But well done again, Graham.
0: Now on to a musical round called Blues Stroke Madrigal Stroke Calypso, the three alternatives. One team will have to sing a song on a subject suggested by the other side. Musical accompaniment will come from the Colin Sell Wall of Sound. Graham and Bill, you're going to sing first, so Tim and Willie, will you give them a subject, please?
4: The Tutankhamun Madrigal. Sound good?
2: Sort of, Mark.
4: Yeah, that's sort of, Mark.

0: He said, it's fine for most of the time, but it's hell when you go to the loo.
1: William and Tim, your turn to sing now. Graham and Bill, give them the subject, please.
2: Well, I think following on the archaeological theme, the Nicholas Ridley madrigal we'd like.
3: Thank you, Ray.
4: When I stepped out this morning, there was no environment. Not a blade of grass or a tree to be seen, just concrete and cement. There was Nicholas Ridley with a face like wrinkled lard. I said, where's our bloody countryside? He said, it's all

0: Well, with him and Willie now in the lead, we go on to a round called The Last Thing I Remember. The team members have to tell me the last thing they remember from some embarrassing moments with hilarious consequences, it says here. Start with you, Graham.
1: The last thing I remember was opening that bottle of Sellafield mineral water.
2: The last thing I remember is saying, don't worry, not even Seve can hit a ball that far.
3: Well, you enjoyed it. You had to be there, didn't you?
4: Yes, really? Yeah. Just a few words. How's the missus, Mr. Tyson?
0: Willie?
5: Last time I was coming around really, really slowly and saying, Mike, is it something I said?
0: Graham? Have you got any more? Can you remember anything
1: Yeah,
0: else?
1: The last thing I remember was trying out my MFI hang glider.
0: Tim?
2: Hello, Hump. The last thing I remember is asking Humphrey Littleton if he still played the trumpet. Or asking Cecil Parkinson why he hadn't thought of using it, and I don't remember.
0: Bill.
4: How could Cecil Parkinson use a trumpet? Mine was a historical thing, a stage set of King Harold saying, "The Normans around here, lads, keep your eyes open."
0: Okay, if that's all, we'll go on to a game which some of you may have seen on television. A hilarious game called Call My Bluff, presented by Robert Robinson, the thinking man's Rick Astley. We're now going to play a radio session of that. So, let's have a look at the word.
3: Good.
0: The word is theodolite. The word is theodolite. Now, who should we start with? Who looks reasonably relaxed? Tim.
2: Theodolite. Hearing you suddenly saying Bill and Graham reminded me. Those of our older listeners may remember the television series which both Graham and I did called Broaden Your Mind. Others may remember the goodies, where we rode this large three-seater bike. And because it was so long on the public roads, we had to have a light up front and the middle and the back. And the last one was on the back of Bill Oddie's head. And that was known as the Oddie light.
0: Right. How about yours, Bill?
4: Well, I'm putting a bluff one in. The Odility was an expedition by mythical Greek heroes looking for an artificial knee. But the real explanation is that theodolite is a motorway camera with no film in it.
3: You've seen them, haven't you?
4: No, well, I'm... This is getting
0: I'll
4: more
0: just let
4: more
0: that
4: like...
0: one sink in. Okay, Willie...
5: It's a trick of pronunciation, really. It's the odor litter. It's a happy invention. It's a mixture of odor eaters and cat litter. It's a pine scented chippings which you put into your shoe in case the cat gets there first.
6: And to think I thought it was you.
0: Okay, Graham.
1: Well, it does in fact come from the Greek. Theodolite means a plinth. The Greeks used to use these plinths to support small statues of their various gods. From the Greek theo, meaning god, dol, meaning small figure, and ike, to give it a bit of ike. Theodolite, a plinth.
0: Right, let me just go over. We've got the light on the back of Bill Oddie's head. We've got a motorway camera with no film in it. We've got odor litter, which we'll leave quickly. And we've got a Greek plinth. Now, in this radio version of the game, it's myself who has to decide which is the bluff. And I think I'm not too convinced by the light on the back of Bill Ollie's head. Never have been, actually.
2: The halo.
0: I don't know. I'm going to go for the one that seems to me the most absurd and say that it's the motorway camera with no film in it. So will you reveal whether it's a true or bluff, please? Bill Tidy.
2: Oh.
4: Ah.
0: Good. I don't know.
4: Can't win them all.
0: One of these days I'll get one right. We have another music round now called One... Excuse me. We have a music round called One Song to the Tune of Another, in which our teams must sing one song to the tune of another. It's all getting a bit complicated. We're going to start with you, Willie Rushton. Will you sing Happiness to the tune of Greensleeves?
5: It's pressed. Does this get me Ken Dodd's OBE?
4: Yeah.
5: In cash. Happiness. Happiness. The great.

0: of happiness. To me, this world is a wonderful place. I'm the luckiest human in the human race. I've got no silver, I've got no gold, but I've got happiness in my soul.
1: Well, Samantha's given you 8 for that. And it's your turn, Bill Tidy. There's a tavern in the town, in other words, to the tune of I Only Want to Be With You.

0: thinks of me. Adieu, kind friends, adieu. I can no longer stay with you.
1: Samantha's given you two for that. She's got this thing about Willie Rushton. Now, Tim, will you sing the Sheik of Araby to the tune of Now Is the Hour?

0: Right, we're going on to a round now called Sounds Peculiar. I shall play our team a sound, or each member of our team a sound, and ask them to identify it. We're going to start with you, Willie Rushton, once again. And here's your sound.
1: Daley Thompson's last pole vault.
0: Graham, here's your sound coming up.
2: Set in a fairground, obviously. I think that was Arthur Scargill's hairstyle being mistaken for a stick of candy floss.
0: Okay, Bill. Bill Tidy, here's your sound.
3: Fog.
0: Finally, Tim Brooke-Taylor, here's your sound.

0: That's Custer's last jacuzzi. Well, Bill was the only one who got his rights, so... Time now for Samantha and myself to sit in the back seat while the teams introduce the late arrivals at the delicatessen's ball.
1: Oh, here with the war cry is Sal Army.
0: And our friend, Carmen Joyner.
1: Oh, thank you. Thank you.
0: Good.
2: Here come the Ilter fishes and their son, Jeff. And Snoopy, his bagel. And will you welcome, please, Mr. and Mrs. Salata and their mother, Ma Salata. Oh, she's leaving. Ta-ra, Ma Salata.
3: And gosh, is that Mr. and Mrs. Arella and their son, Moss? On with them is Mr. and Mrs. Fata and their son, Ham.
2: His brother, Frank.
1: Did you say Fata?
2: You did.
1: Oh, that's Gordon Zola. Duke and Duchess of Gloucester, that's the double Gloucesters. I'm from Spain. Senor and Senora Bear and their lovely daughter, the Carmen Bear.
2: There's Peter Bread. And he's here with that old transvestite, Gran Ari Loaf.
4: Praise the Lord, it's the Derrings with their South African son, Pick Earl.
3: Gosh, is that Fraulein and Herr Wurst and their totally clapped out son, Knackerwurst?
4: It's their Bratwurst.
1: Welcome, please, Monsieur and Madame de Maison and their daughter, Patty. And her friend, Len Tills.
2: There's Olive Oil and her son, Flower. And their friend, Polly Unsaturates.
3: Gosh, there's the Chovies. And is that Anne with them?
2: No.
0: Well, it's my unhappy task to interrupt this flow of wit. Right, well, join us again next week. Until then, from all of us, goodbye.
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0: We present Tony Hancock, Sidney James, Bill Kerr, Hattie Jakes, and Kenneth Williams in...
1: Hancock's Half Hour. Morning, Miss Pugh. Any correspondence for me to answer today?
2: Yes, your income tax demand.
1: Oh, not again. What are they playing at? I wrote on the last one, not known at this address.
2: Well, they've sent it back, and there's a little note. What address would you like it sent to? Why don't you pay up? They're on to you.
1: I thought I had them last time. When they asked my nationality, I told them I was Burmese.
2: Burmese?
1: Well, I was born in Birmingham.
2: Well, it hasn't done you any good.
1: Why?
2: This is from the Burmese in land revenue. You owe them 45,000 rupees or 2 fields of rice, whichever is the greater.
3: Well, I'm not paying it. What else is there?
2: Bill Kerr's waiting on the doorstep. He wants to know if you're coming out to play.
1: Oh, let him in as it's raining. He can play with the train till it clears up. Go on, let him in.
2: I don't approve of him. He's a bad influence on you. He doesn't work and he stops you from working.
1: Well, I like that kind of influence. Now, go on, let him in. Let's see, what else have we got here that requires my attention? Final demand water rates, final demand gas bill, final demand electric light, final demand telephone. Well, they've had that lot. I'll go to bed after a cold dinner and I won't use any of it. Let's see who gives in first. What's this rubbish here? The contents of this envelope are worth money. Hello, we've clicked, I'm rich. Where's me swordfish letter opener? Money. Stone me a soap coupon. Take this coupon round to your friendly grocer and you can buy a 1 9-penny packet of skin for 1 8-pence 8-ney. What a bargain. Housewife, save the lids off 10 giant 3-shilling sized packets of skin and send for a plastic measuring spoon. I don't know how they do it, giving things away like this. It's the one they don't go bankrupt. 10 packets of that muck. Do less damage taking your shirts down to the river and bashing them with a lump of rock.
4: Hiya, Tub.
1: Don't interrupt me, William. I'm attending to my business affairs.
4: Oh, yeah. Well, you go ahead, Tub. I'll just sit down here and I won't say a thing until you've finished.
1: Thank you. Now, Miss Pugh, I want you to write to the coal board and complain about the last lot we had dumped in the kitchen. Say, dear sir, how dare you send in a bill for such rubbish as the last delivery of best kitchen nut to the above address? Not only would it not burn, it put the stuff that was already burning out. I refuse to pay this bill until the quality improves, and I would take it as a favour if you...
4: I went down to the cafe this morning for a cup of tea.
1: Not now, William. I'm busy.
4: Oh, yeah.
1: Yes. Take it as a favour if you would speak to the coal miner concerned and tell him to watch where he's putting his pick. Yours sincerely, A. Hancock, favourite of stage, screen and radio, currently appearing Tuesdays and Thursdays in the saloon bar at the Hand and Racket Cheam. Available March and April for pithead concerts. Then take a letter to...
4: Oh, he's put him up again.
1: What?
4: The jam turnovers.
1: Where?
4: At the cafe. I was down there this morning for a cup of
1: yes,
4: tea.
1: Yes, all right, William.
4: Well, oh, I'm sorry if you're still busy.
1: Yes.
4: Well, carry on. Don't let me interrupt.
1: Thank you. Take a letter to the baker. Say, dear sir, how dare you send in a bill for such rubbish as you've been delivering to me for the last 12 months? I expect my sliced loaves to be sliced in more than 3 places. This wouldn't do your business any good if I spread this about, so I suggest we forget the bill and start again. Yours sincerely, A. Hancock, favourite of stage, screen and radio, currently appearing
2: Tuesdays on... 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
1: Yes. Mm. You write to all the other tradesmen complaining about their produce and refuse to pay the bill till it improves. Might put them off for a couple of weeks.
2: Oh, there's a letter from the landlord of the Hand and Racket. He refuses to pay your fee until you improved the act.
1: Hoisted with me own petard. How dare he? I'll sue him.
4: They were all wondering when you were going down.
1: Who were?
4: The boys in the cafe. I was down there this morning for a cup of tea and they were telling
1: Yes, you
4: me...
1: told me.
4: Not about the boys asking you for...
1: Look, do you mind? I've still got some business here.
4: Oh, I'm sorry. Yeah.
1: What's next, Miss Pugh?
2: Your insurance card. Self-employed, 9 and 3 a week.
1: Oh, yes. How much do you want?
2: £278, 3 and 5.
1: Never. It's ridiculous.
2: It's not ridiculous. You haven't bought a stamp for 13 years.
1: And I don't intend to start now.
4: I meant to tell you, they just had a new pinball machine put in. You've only got to get 78,000 and you get a cheesecake.
1: Why don't you go down to the garage and watch the buses going past?
4: No, I sat there all day yesterday.
1: Did you see any green ones?
4: Yeah, three.
1: Did you get their numbers?
4: Oh, no, I forgot.
1: Oh, you fool. You know I've only got six to get.
2: What about these health stamps?
1: Oh, yes, business, yes. I am not buying any health stamps.
2: You'll go to prison.
4: One of the boys down at the cafe has just come out of prison. He spoke quite highly of it.
1: Look, why don't you go down and watch the workmen? They're pulling the biscuit factory down. That should keep you occupied for a few weeks.
4: Well, I did promise Harry and Fred I'd go back down the cap and have another cup of
1: tea.
4: Well,
1: go on then.
4: Well, shall I say you'll be coming down later?
1: Yes, yes.
4: Well, I'll wait here till you're ready then.
1: No. No, I'm not going. I'm fed up with it. That's no life.
4: Well, let's go down to the street corner and whistle at the girls going by. We might be lucky today.
1: You say that every day, and what happens? One of them complains to the police and we get moved on. Do you think we might be lucky today?
4: Well, you never know. It's worth a try.
2: Oh, what a full, active life you two lead. Marty and his mate. Haven't you ever thought about getting a job?
1: Get a job and interfere with my career at the Hand and Racket? You must be mad. On the verge of stardom. I'm being promoted to the washboard next week.
2: 2 nights a week, and that's only if they can get the piano lid open. What sort of a career is that?
1: It earns my keep, and that's all I want.
2: Earns your keep? Not even enough to pay for your health stamp.
1: I told you, I don't believe in health stamps. Right until the Minister of Health, I'm not joining.
2: You're very silly. Suppose you're out of work. Suppose you have an accident that stops you playing the washboard. You might break your thimble finger, for instance. What then? You won't get a penny sick benefit, no unemployment money. You'll be destitute.
1: No, I won't. There's always the Tommy Steele Trust Fund for destitute skifflers.
2: You haven't been doing it long enough. You have to have been skiffling for 4 years and be versatile on more than one instrument.
1: Well, I'm having lessons on the tea chest.
2: Not good enough. You must be insured.
1: No, Miss Pugh, it costs far too much.
2: Insurance is essential. You never know when tragedy will strike. Suppose the house burns down, it's not insured. You won't get any compensation.
1: That's true.
2: And the contents. They should be insured too, in case they get stolen.
1: What, you mean me stuffed eagle and me brass bedstead and me camel saddle television chair?
2: Certainly. It'll cost you a lot to replace all that.
1: Yes, I haven't looked at it that way. I mean, there's some valuable stuff here. There's me Winston Churchill Toby jug. Me tin of shrapnel I collected during the war. Then there's me cigarette cards. I've got a complete set of cricketers, English freshwater fish, and ceremonial uniforms of the British Empire. They're worth a few bob, I can tell you.
2: Of course. Then what about your life? Supposing you die tomorrow, you wouldn't get a penny.
1: Oh, you are half morbid. Can't we get back to the broken fingers and the house burning down?
4: Well, then again, we could go and look at the all next week pictures outside the cinema.
1: I thought you'd gone. I'm not standing around looking at any pictures.
4: All right, then we'll go inside. Lend us 1 and 6 and I'll go in and open the exit doors for you.
1: For the last time, stop interrupting. What Miss Pugh is saying is very important. I haven't realised it before, but I have absolutely no security. I'm living on the brink of disaster. I must take out some insurance policies, then we can lay about with impunity.
4: She's quite right. Everybody should carry insurance. I got a policy.
2: Well, there you are, if he's got one.
1: Wait a minute. You've got an insurance policy?
4: Sure. My mother took one out for me when I was 3 for a penny a week.
1: I bet you've had a job keeping the payments up, haven't you?
4: Yeah, but it was worth it. I got security. And if I die, I'm worth £6.10.
1: Dear me, I bet Lloyds of London get in a panic when you're laid up. My word, shares dropping like stones. Penny a week, get out of it.
2: Well then, what are you going to do?
1: I don't mind admitting you've got me worried. It won't do any harm going into it and see what they've got to offer. Ring up the insurance company and ask them to send a man round. If you want me in the meantime, I shall be sitting on the parapet of the railway bridge with my spotter's handbook.
4: Hey, do you have any luck with the railway engine's tub?
1: No, I did not. Miss Pugh, take a letter to British Railways. Yes, sir. I should like you to reprimand the driver of the engine who saw me sitting on the parapet of Cheam Bridge and deliberately let off a jet of boiling hot steam as he went under. I'm enclosing a bill for a new suit and a set of underclothes. Would you also please return my spotter's handbook, which was last seen landing in a coal truck on its way to Crewe. Yours sincerely, Anthony Hancock, available for Railway Man's Concerts.
2: Right you are. Oh, the man from the insurance company is outside.
1: Oh, good. Ask him to come in.
2: Would you come in, please?
5: Hello, Hancock.
1: Sid, I can't stop now. I've got some business to attend to. The insurance man's waiting outside.
5: That's me, son. I represent the Sydney James Friendly Accident Society.
1: I'm not interested in your accidents, friendly or otherwise.
4: I bid you good day.
5: Now, wait a minute. You haven't heard what I've got to offer yet. Your secretary told me you want to take out some insurance, and here I am. I can accommodate you with any sort of policy you want, all forms of cover.
1: If I'd known it was you, I'd have taken cover before you got here, mate.
5: I'm not interested. How would you like $6,000 a year, tax-free at the age of 98?
4: You're not taking much chance, are you?
5: Only cost you 300 nicker a year.
4: What would I do with 6,000 a year at 98?
5: You could pay for some monkey gland treatment.
1: Very ingenious. I don't want any monkey glands inside me. Horrible hairy things. One should be dignified at that age, sitting out on the porch in one's rocking chair, not swinging from the chandelier, playing in jazz bands.
5: All right, come here, don't go away. I can see I was wrong trying to foist a policy like that on a man of your intelligence. Obviously, you're no mug.
1: I'm not.
5: And that is why my company has brought out a special policy for suspicious for people who have yet to be convinced on the wisdom of taking out a life insurance. Now, here it is. The SJ, that's my initials, the SJ Group Planning Sliding Income Combined Life Comprehensive Endowment and Tax Saving Policy.
1: How much?
5: How much do you earn?
1: £10 a week.
5: Now, that's a coincidence. The premium is exactly 10 nicker a week.
1: Yeah, but wait a minute. If it all goes in insurance, what do I live on?
5: Now, that's where the beauty of this policy comes in. You are insured against not having enough money to live on after paying the premiums. Now, we pay you 30 bob a week for as long as you hold the policy.
2: There you are. The gentleman's trying to help you.
1: I see. So, I pay £10 a week and get 30 bob back to live on.
5: That's it.
1: And what do I get for the other £8.10?
5: Full comprehensive insurance for life.
1: Well, what does that cover?
5: You don't half ask a lot of questions, do you? You're insured against being struck by lightning, being run over by steamrollers, falling down lift shafts, run down by stampeding cattle, assassination, and that's quite a risk in your line of business, sunstroke, frost and snake bites, and earthquakes.
1: All the little hazards that one must expect to come across in everyday life in Britain.
5: Exactly.
1: What about my life?
2: He can insure that too.
5: Of course I can. 10 bob a week extra.
1: But I can't afford any more insurance.
5: You've got the 30 bob a week we give you as compensation for the heavy premiums. You can put 10 bob away a week for life insurance. What's 10 bob? 3 packets of cheap fags. Do you mean to tell me your life isn't worth 3 packets of cheap fags, do you?
4: Well, no, it's not.
5: I see. You're a nicotine slave. You can't give it up. Well, if you're a heavy smoker, we'll have to put the premiums up. That'll be an extra dollar.
1: So now I've only got 15 bob a week to live on.
5: 15 bob a week. That'll mean you won't eat proper. Going to lower your resistance to disease. You're too much of a risk. I'm afraid we'll have to put the premiums up again. That'll be another dollar.
1: 10 bob a week left. Oh, bang goes me pint of beer on a Saturday.
5: Oh, what a shame. Of course, we all like our pint, don't we?
1: Well, I do. I was a champion. Never off it. They used to carry me out when they closed at night, and in the morning I used to fall in and start again.
5: How long did this go on?
1: Oh, 3 years.
5: I bet that didn't do you any good. Your liver must be in a shocking state. Have to put the premiums up for that. That'll be another 10 bob a week.
1: Oh, that's it. I'm broke.
2: Ah, yes, but you're insured against being broke after paying the premium.
5: Yes, but he's at it, girl. 30 bob a week. If he wants it to be more than that, he's got to pay a bigger premium.
1: So, in a nutshell, my £10 a week wages are all gone on the insurance policy, so I've got to get a better job, so I'll have enough money to pay the increased premium, which entitles me to more compensation, which I need because I haven't got enough to live on after paying the ordinary policy without the compensation in the first place.
5: Providing you're passed fit by our doctors.
1: So how much am I paying now?
5: Wait a minute, let me see. That's £13, 14 and 6 a week.
1: I see. I earn £10 a week. That means I'm going to owe you £3, 14 and 6 a week. Where's that coming from?
5: Now, you don't want to worry about that. We deduct that from the money you receive when the policy matures at the age of 65.
2: You see?
1: Yes. That means I'll be out of debt.
5: Certainly.
1: Well, how much will I get at 65 now?
5: Let me see now. That's £4, 6 and 11.
1: Wait a minute. I pay you nearly £14 a week. When I'm 65, I get £4, 6 and 11.
5: That's it.
1: You're cutting your own throats, aren't you?
5: Of course we are. But then we're a friendly society. We're not a business. Us insurance companies exist solely for the benefit of the public. Now, I know you've read about the insurance industry making 200 million profit last year and owning half of London, but don't take any notice of that.
6: It's not true.
5: Of course it's true, but we don't want you to take any notice of it.
6: Are you sure you can't give me some better terms than this? Something where I'll have a little bit of pocket money left?
2: Oh, here he goes, always expecting something for nothing.
5: Oh, I'm sorry, son. And no other company will give you any better terms. Not when you're a smoker and a drinker and you don't eat anything.
6: Well, I suppose I'll have to do it somehow. I've got to be insured, otherwise I might be ruined one day.
5: Now, there speaks a sensible man.
6: Hmm. I can't take out a policy against being caught by insurance agents, can I?
5: What a sense of humour the boy's got. Here we are, son. Sign a proposal form. There, there, there, and there.
6: Ah, I suppose I'm doing the right thing.
2: Of course you are. I've always believed in insurance. Everybody should be insured.
5: Good girl. I'll split the commission with you. Now, that's it. You are now a member of the happy family of insurance payers. All cares and worries lifted from their shoulders and taken over by a trained staff of public benefactors.
6: Hooray!
5: All you've got to do now is go down to our offices and have a medical.

0: Good morning, miss. I've come for a medical examination. I'm taking out a policy with you.
1: Well, that'll do me a lot of good, I'm sure.
0: Yes. Can you tell me where I can find the doctor?
1: In the pub, Aunt Spec. Oh, no, they're not open yet. Go straight in. I think he's expecting you. I heard him sharpening the needles just now.
0: Thank you very much indeed. Good morning, Doctor. This won't take long. I think you'll find the cardiac tubes and the blood sedimentation rate normal. The epiglottis seems in order, though there is evidence of a few adhesive cystations on the pleural wall with a slight fibrosis of the intravenous duodenum, possibly psychosomatic.
2: Get your clothes off.
0: Certainly not.
2: Take your clothes off.
0: No.
3: Now, come on. I haven't got much time. I've got to go and examine a sick pig in Cheltenham.
2: A sick pig?
3: Yes. Yeah. Yeah. Yeah, I'm a vet, really. I don't do Mr. James' insurance work in my spare time. Take your clothes off.
0: Definitely not. I refuse to be examined by a vet.
3: It's all the same. Animals haven't got anything we haven't got.
0: Be that as it may, I insist on being examined by a qualified doctor.
3: I am qualified.
0: You are not? Did you study at the Royal College of Medicine?
3: No, Smithfield Market.
0: Very well, the whole thing's a farce. Good day.
3: Let me examine you. It won't take long.
0: No. I'm not having you blowing horrible great pills down my throat.
3: I won't. God's honor.
0: Cross your heart and hope to die.
3: It's all right.
0: All right, then I'll give you a chance. This is most important to me. It depends on your medical report whether they accept me for insurance or not.
3: Oh, aren't I important?
0: You're pleased, aren't you?
3: Yes.
0: I thought so. You swelled visibly then.
3: Oh.
0: The shoulders went back.
3: Oh, I didn't.
0: They did.
3: You did, no? Really?
0: Yes.
3: It's the first time in years.
0: Well, they have. Your shoulder blades are overlapping at the back. You ever in the guards?
3: No.
0: Well, I am surprised. Apart from being 18 inches too small, you've got just the build for it. Yeah. Fine figure of a man.
3: Oh, well, I am very healthy. Blood donor, you know.
0: I should watch him if I were you. I think they're taking too much. Now, what about this examination?
3: All right, the first thing to do is to weigh. You've got a penny.
2: A doctor's office shouldn't have scales like that. You should have one with weights.
3: Yes, well, if you'd rather, we could pop down to the greengrocer's. You won't mind.
2: I'm not going to climb up on a barrow in the high street. Here's a penny. Get on with it.
3: All right, then. Stand on.
0: I don't like this at all. It's not right being examined by a vet. What have I got in common with a pig in Cheltenham?
3: Well, you weigh the same for the start.
2: Never.
3: Yes, you do. It says there on this little card. Oh.
0: What?
3: Your lucky colour's green.
2: How very gay.
3: He says you're strong, forthright, got a telling character, and a generous disposition.
0: Well, that's quite true. You can't argue with automation. I mean, look at Zeta.
3: Shall I get on the scales and see what I am?
0: Save yourself a penny, I can tell you that.
3: And I'm going to give you a thorough examination. Now, you see, where is your heart?
0: It's there somewhere. I can hear it beating. There it is. Look, you can see my skin going in and out.
3: Oh, yes. Isn't the human body marvellous? All those little bits in there combining with each other to make one big bit.
0: He's attended all the lectures, you can see that.
3: I did, yes. My mother took in washing. She went out scrubbing. Every penny she had to send me to medical school.
0: Oh, I am sorry. What a waste of money. Come on, get on with it.
3: All right, now the next thing I suppose to do is to have a listen in, isn't it?
0: Yes, why not? Pass a few minutes.
3: Let's see now. Now, it's no good. I can't examine you standing up. I'm just an animal. We'll get down on your hands and knees.
2: What for?
3: Now I'll know where everything is then.
2: This is most undignified.
3: Oh, that's better. That's not better. Here.
0: What?
3: Where do you keep your liver?
0: I have no choice. It is just here. You ought to know that.
3: It's very difficult. I'm just looking at a lot of feathers now. Say 99.
0: 99.
3: Again?
0: 99.
3: Again?
0: 99.
3: Well, nothing wrong with your voice, is there? Come on, put that down. Your lungs all right, your heart's all right. Partner, slight touch of foul pest, I think you should pass. I'll send the report in. You'll be getting your policy within a few days.
0: Thank you very much. I do hope the pig gets well.
3: Well, if he doesn't, I'll send you a bit.
0: You're most kind. And now, if you'll excuse me, I shall put my shirt front on and leave. It's been a great honor to meet you, sir.
3: Yeah.
0: I've got a sick Alsatian at home, so if you're ever down my way,
3: yeah?
0: I'll set him on to you. Very good morrow to you.
4: Hey, Tubby, you coming down to the cafe for a cup of tea?
0: No, I can't afford it. I've got my insurance premiums to keep up.
4: Yeah, but you don't go out at all these days. You work all the time, 14 hours a day.
0: I've got to, William. It's only by slaving and doing overtime that I can pay for the policy that stops me from worrying about not being able to slave and do overtime.
4: I think you've been had.
0: Nobody cares what you think. You don't know anything about the workings of high finance. You're an idiot.
4: Yeah, I'm an idiot who pays a penny a week insurance and got no worries.
5: Well, I know someone who's got plenty of worries. A letter for you, Mr. Hancock.
0: The Inland Revenue. They won't take no for an answer, will they? What now?
5: A bill for £1,500 back income tax payable not later than next week. Or jail for a period not exceeding 5 years.
0: I've told them I'm not eligible. I'm Burmese.
5: Oh, well, they've ruled that if you earn your money in this country, you have to pay tax in this country.
0: I haven't got £1,500. I haven't got anything. All I've got is an insurance policy and... Insurance policy. Now, where's my insurance policy? £2,000 compensation for any of the following. Being struck by lightning...

0: Mr. Hancock, come in out of the rain.
1: No.
0: You've been sitting on top of that tree holding a metal rod for 3 hours. Come in.
1: Now, with a bit of luck, I might be struck any minute. Cass, miss me again.
2: There you are, Bill. Now, there's the steamroller. The driver's just gone to lunch. Jump up in the cabin and start it up. And remember, not hard, just enough to knock me over.
3: Right.
2: You great oaf, Kerr.
3: Well, I didn't know it was in reverse.
2: Well, you can pay for that Rolls-Royce yourself. Now, what's next? Frostbite. Right, let's go home and open the fridge up. But don't forget to give me a call tomorrow morning.
3: Tub, it's morning. Can I open the door? Tub, are you frozen yet?
2: Nothing. Not a thing. Why didn't you remind me we hadn't paid the electricity bill? All I've got is cramp. I've been knocking on that door all night.
3: Well, what's next?
2: Sunstroke. No chance of that here. Snake bite. I've only got 2 days left. Quick, down to the zoo. Excuse me, are you the reptile housekeeper?
4: Yes, sir, I have that honor. Do you like snakes, sir?
2: Oh, yes, I love the little beauties. You think I might hold one?
4: I don't know, sir. I mean, you know, snakes can be very dangerous. Do you know anything about them?
2: Oh, yes, good grief, yes. Yes. I'm one of the greatest snakeologists in the world. Curator of the Shanghai Snake Pit. Which are your most dangerous ones?
4: Those little beggars over there.
2: Oh, I know that one, the green and yellow one with the red stripes.
4: Well, I'll just wrap him round your neck, sir.
2: Oh, thank you very much. There. They feel funny. Come on, boy. Pretty boy. Come on. Come on, bite Uncle's finger. He's asleep. Bill, poke him one. Pull his tail. Wake him up. Come on, you perisher. Bite me. I'll have you into handbags if you don't get your teeth sunk in. Come on.
0: Mr. Sidney James to see you, Mr. Hancock.
2: Thank you, nurse. Ask him to come in.
0: This way, Mr. James.
5: Hello, Hancock. You sent for me?
2: Yes, I've been attacked by a snake. I want £2,000.
5: Oh, I'm sorry, son.
2: Well, I've got a policy. I'm insured against it.
5: No, you're insured against snake bites. You weren't bitten, you were crushed. It was a python.

0: insured against it.
1: No, you're insured against snake bites. You weren't bitten, you were crushed. It was a python. They don't bite, they crush. 7 ribs broken, I believe. No sign of a bite anywhere.
0: It was a snake, though.
1: Yes, boy, but he was a crusher. You're insured against biters, not crushers. I reckon you'll be off work about 7 weeks. How are you going to keep up your premiums?
0: Oh, yes, but I'm insured for being out of work. It's in the policy.
1: Ah, yes, but only for accidents.
0: Well, this was an accident.
1: No, it wasn't, boy. The snake did it on purpose. There's no accident. You're not covered for malicious damage. Now, if he'd killed you, we might have been entitled to something. You're in dead trouble, boy. Who's paying the hospital bills? 7 weeks or 20 a week? Of course, you're not in the national insurance, are you? You don't believe in it. Then there's the snake.
0: What about the snake?
1: Well, I had to shoot him to get him off you. They're suing you for that for 300 nicker. That's his replacement value. Then I hear there's still 1,500 nicker income tax outstanding, or you've lost your job at the Hand and Racket. I'm afraid you've had it, boy.
2: I'm afraid you'll have to go now, Mr. James. The doctor's waiting to take Mr. Hancock to the operating theatre.
1: So long, Hancock. Nice to have done business with you.
3: Wait a minute, Sidney. Would you be interested in me taking out one more policy? I'll get the premium for my mother.
1: Certainly. What's it for?
3: This operation. I want to be insured against my ribs being joined up to the wrong ones and things being left inside me.
1: All right, son. I'll insure you against that. A pleasure.
0: £5,000.
1: Certainly. Sign here.
3: All right.
1: Yeah. Money down the drain. You really are a sucker. Things being left inside you. It's a shame to take your money.
2: Doctor's here, Mr. Hancock.
4: Evening. I'm ready. Take your clothes off.
3: I'll be out in a fortnight to collect it, Sidney. You'll probably leave half the hospital inside me.
4: Lead on, MacDonald.

0: That was Hancock's Half Hour, starring Tony Hancock with Sidney James, Bill Kerr, Hattie Jakes, and Kenneth Williams. Theme and incidental music composed and conducted by Wally Stott. The show written by Alan Simpson and Ray Galton. The program which was recorded was produced by Tom Ross.
1: Would you credit it? 50-odd years of bake it same old Orvis. Now top brass at Orvis tell me they want an alternative. Still with same wheat germ goodness, but a bit softer like and less crusty. I told them I'm too old to change my ways now. I'll put one at Lads onto it. Very nice, young Harold. If you like that sort of thing.
2: 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A new softer hose.
3: 31 and a half, 32, 33, 35, 40 and 10 is 50 and 50 is a pound. 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
5: What beautiful words, Walt! Why didn't we set it to music?
6: It would be a jolly good idea.
5: Of course. Just stand under this tree and listen. Just a minute. Just a minute, please. Just a minute, Mr. Seacombe.
6: What?
5: That music was written by Edward Elgar, sir.
6: Edward Elgar? He got in quick, didn't he?
5: You better watch these composers. Same thing happened before. I wrote Handel's Lager, and when I got it to the publishers, he'd already written it. You know what he called it? Handel's Lager, same as me.
6: Is your name Handel's Lager?
5: What? You're going to put on that big shiny ear all of yours.
6: Never mind, there, Herschel, never mind.
5: Good heavens, it's Peter Sellers, who has just broken his own record of keeping a car for more than a month.
7: Well, you may laugh, Herschel. 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But the day will come, Marky.
5: Stop those car impressions.
7: I can't. This is a chauffeur-driven impression. Stop here, Jim.
5: How can you afford such expensive impressions?
7: Because I do a brilliant impression of a large bank account.
5: Splendid! You're just the type to do the impressions in our most recent leather goon show entitled The Space Age.

0: News of the new Russian satellite was released on the Sunday. The high-ranking British astronomers were unfortunately away for the weekend. However, the moment they were informed of the phenomena, they immediately continued their weekend holiday.
1: But in Hailsham, a small English village just across the channel from France, an Englishman staunch and true was at work.
2: Ah, oh, that's my cue. Thank you, Wolf. Now, where's my tin speaking trumpet? Hello, folks! Hello, folks! Hi, folks! This is Gunner Eddie Seagun speaking to you from the hayloft of a barn at Poole Farm. I am carrying out a vital scientific experiment, folks. I am discovering how long a World War One army deserter can survive in a hayloft and horse fodder, raw carrots, grass, cardboard, string, rope, all that good. What? Who's that? Halt over there! Shoot them, I'll fire!
3: Ah, good morning, ragged military gentlemen.
2: Oh, good heavens! It's the military police.
3: Yes, Neddy.
2: It's all a mistake, tell you. I didn't know the 56th Heavy Regiment was sailing for North Africa. I overslept, that's all. I'm not afraid of the Germans. Get on and fight! Down with the Kaiser! There, you see him, a patriot. Rule Britannia! There always be an England!
3: They all say that.
2: What?
3: There, Neddy, little Neddy. We are bearers of grand tidings.
2: Huzzah! Of course, the king's pardon.
3: Well, not quite, Neddy.
2: Have we captured Berlin yet?
3: Oh, the war, Berlin, yes. Yes, it fell to us, but we lost it again.
1: Good heavens. World War One still on.
4: Will war win still on?
1: World War One, you try and say this.
4: World War One still on. Well, we set for World War One.
1: Yes, at this very moment, the Germans are attacking the Bank of England.
2: Strange. I haven't heard any gunfire.
3: Moriarty, quick, your World War One impressions.
4: Bang, bang, ratatata, boom, bang,
5: bang. We would like to assure nervous listeners that the shell fire they hear is not genuine. It's being done orally by an unscrupulous military policeman who takes protection money from deserters like Neddy, who are not aware that the war is over. And if you'll pardon me,
4: fine.
5: I'll slip away before they notice my Bourbon helmet.
4: Boom, bang, bang, boom.
2: Boom, rat, boom.
4: Bang!
2: Good heavens. That last one was close.
3: Yes.
2: Look, lads, I've had enough of this. I've only got 3 shillings.
3: Oh, I see. Just one moment.
2: Oh, yes, I'm ready. We've got a little invention here we call the deserter's friend.
6: What is it? A woman?
3: No, Nettie. With this gadget, you can hide in space.
2: Space? I'm taking up too much already.
3: Lad, we have perfected a method of getting a man off the ground under his own power. He needs no other means of propulsion.
2: Has it been successful?
7: Successful. Do you hear that, Count? Oh. I even last night, the dear Count here, went up on the heath and unaided, elevated himself into space to the height of 20.
2: Just about my trumpet. Calling, folks. Hello, folks. With this invention, folks, I can go on being a deserter forever. The military police will never find me up there, folks.
6: How much?
3: Well, to anyone else, Neddy, 10 shillings. But to you, £38.
6: Oh, I couldn't take advantage. I'll pay what everyone else does. 10 shillings.
2: How would you like it?
3: In 38 one-pound notes.
2: Right. See, I've got £40, huh? I'll peel them off. 40, 39, 38. There. £38.
3: Thank you, Ned. Now, pick a card. Don't let me see it. What is it?
2: The 43 of diamonds.
3: You lose, pay pontoons only. £28. I think.
1: Now, Neddy, here, Neddy, are the full-scale plans of a ladder. These plans are made of paper.
3: Yes, Ned. If chased by military police, place plans against a wall, climb up, and then fold the plans up after you.
2: Brilliant! But I'd better not take any chances.
3: Of course.
2: I think I'll make a wooden one.
3: Splendid. And here to cover the sound of your carpentry is Max Eldray to play his old Dutch muffled teeth.

0: That was Max Gildray, who played standing inside a pair of trousers. You will remember that Neddy has built himself a ladder. Part two, we find him hiding at the top.
1: Hello, folks, calling, folks. I'm in a deserted paradise, folks. Balanced at the top of a secret 20-foot ladder in the middle of Piccadilly Circus.
0: And damn silly you look, too, Mr. Siegel.
1: Quiet, Wall. You want people to see me?
0: It matters not if they do. Sure. The crux being that World War I, from which you hide, was terminated in 1918.
1: Whoa. 38 years I've been a coward for nothing. Wait, that means they owe me 38 years coward deserters back pay. I'd better get down to Whitehall.
2: Dear, dear, that Chinese ginger. There ought to be a law against it. Well, it's time the delightful Madame Latour was here. Get me handkerchief and me electric tango boots on. Now, turn the gas stove down low. Must have a romantic atmosphere. You know. That's her now. Now, just put the light up. Ow! Got it right in the filaments. Now. Ah, Millie. Ah, Millie. To me arms, darling, and let us waltz

0: I kiss your hand, madame.
1: And that's as far as it goes.
0: What?
1: I'm promised to another.
0: Well, I don't know who you are, sir, or where you come from, but you've done me a power of good, I'll tell you.
1: Well, I'm Gunner Ned Siegel.
0: What are you doing on top of that ladder, sir? Well, the one is over.
1: I know. I'm practicing for the next one.
0: But how can you? They haven't written the music for it yet.
1: Of course they have, sir. It goes like this.
0: What's it called?
1: World War II.
0: Wait a moment. Where's me old photograph? Wait a minute. Aren't you Gunner Ned Seagoon of the Deserters Barn, Hailsham?
1: Yes.
0: Then what are you doing deserting your own coward post?
1: Well, the Kaiser surrendered.
0: Nonsense, sir. Singes, do some impressions.
2: Bang, bang, bang, bang, boom.
0: There. You heard that with your own ears. German World War I rifle fire interpreted into English by Havildar Singes Things.
1: I'd better go back on duty as a coward then.
2: The Russians have forced a satellite into the ionosphere.
0: The filthy swine. And me with only one change of underwear.
3: May I explain, Major?
0: What?
3: I said, may I explain?
0: Well, get on with it then. What?
3: Well, this is a satellite moon circling the Earth.
0: The great space race has begun. Men, on your marks. Get set.
3: And so England joined in the attempt to conquer space. The question was, how could we get ahead of Russia? Soon, the great all-leather laboratory at Neasden was working full blast on a project.
4: Now, men. Get this rocket strapped up your back. And stand in the fireplace.
5: All right, Henry.
4: And remember, modern men, keep your elbows well in till you're clear of the chimney.
5: What about the heat from the rocket, Henry?
4: Well, hold the lid of this biscuit tin behind you to protect your nether limbs. 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
5: Them, Henry.
4: Don't worry, Mother Min. As soon as you're up, this instruction manual on leather wings will be rocketed up to you. 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
5: All right, Henry. Let me see. One more leather box.
4: Two and threepence.
5: Packet of Indian beans. Oh. Net weight quarter pound.
4: Eightpence farthing.
5: And a small brown loaf. What are they all for?
4: Now your medical survival kit.
5: Oh, the survival, yes.
4: One fish.
5: Two.
4: One outer space lemon and horsehair poultice.
5: Oh.
4: One stratosphere packet of Ling Cenobod.
5: Oh.
4: And Alistair's horse oil.
5: Oh.
4: One bottle of Indian brandy. Now, Min, think yourself lucky to have modern science at your disposal.
5: No, you're going to disperse.
4: Not
5: quite. Oh, we're going to be mad at nothing.
4: Coming. Min, don't go up till I come.
1: Hide me, sir. The military police are after me.
4: I can't think what they see in you, sir. Where are you?
1: On top of this ladder.
4: Oh, you're in the Air Force, then. Come in. Now, sir, you are just in time to see Britain's first woman into space.
1: Good heavens! She's gone up the chimney.
4: Yes. Now to pick up her signals on this wireless set. Calling Min, calling Modern Min. England now has a successful Min Bannister circling the Earth. Min, can you give us your exact position?
6: I'm stuck halfway up the chimney.
4: Min, this has put England years behind. We must defeat the chimney barrier.
1: Certainly. I have an invention here which can get her well clear of the chimney.
4: What,
1: and
4: what?
1: Into space.
4: What?
1: Yes. It's called a 20-foot ladder because of its length.
4: Quick. Get it up the chimney, then. Now up you go. Can you reach up?
1: Not quite. Ladder's not long enough.
4: Now don't worry. Just put this giant handy interballistic rocket to the bottom of the ladder. Light the fuse. Down. What's the matter, Min?
6: A man just went past me on a ladder.
4: Min, this is a great day for army deserters.
6: Why?
4: The first one has just been launched into space. Let's send up Ray Ellington. Come along.
6: Come on.

0: The scene is the Opera House Aldershot. A critical first night audience are judging the military police solo ballet contest.
1: Thank you. Thank you. And now for a honk tonk. That's Corporal Binger. We'll dance the solo part of this from the Constable Ballet, Cop Aldia.
2: Sir. Sir, sir, the contour.
3: Sir, the contour is fine.
4: Hey, this is a great day for the military police. As you know, man, since the last war, 33 million, that is, one-third of the male population of England, have been deserters. Well, we have found one of them.
5: Well, where's this deserter then, now? Where's the old deserter now?
4: Well, I'll tell you now.
5: No, no, no.
4: We got him trapped. He's circling the earth 500 mile up. So step forward, the tallest man in the regiment now. Brave man. What's your name?
6: Lawrence Corporal Eccles.
4: You're not the tallest man in the regiment?
6: Well, the fellas that pushed me forward seem to think so.
4: All right, pick a partner and I'll arrange transport.
6: All right. Okay. Hey, now. No, not them, not them. No, not you. You got it, son. Not him. No, no. No, not him. No, no. Uh-huh. Oh, you.
7: You would pick me, you big thing.
6: Oh, bottle.
7: Don't you bottle me. I'm on my way to do my man's shopping, I am.
8: I'll take a small brown tin of salmon, caught the black shag.
7: I don't want to play the military police game. What's the matter with you, man? It's all right, you phone, Dad.
8: I found Sago, caught the rice, one tin condensed milk.
7: My mum says with all these politicians about, I'm not to play in the park.
9: Right. Go on, you two. Fall in. Now, march behind each other. By the right. Quick march. Left. Left. Left. Right. Left. Left. Left. Left.
7: We'd better follow him, hadn't we?

0: At dawn, as you can hear, a great military police space rocket was prepared. The red cap was screwed on, and inside, final orders were given.
1: Now then, cigarette thought. As you just know, we are about to make the first arrest of a deserter in outer space. Now, Sergeant, 5 seconds from now, we will synchronize instruments. 5, 4, 3, 2, 1. Right now, man, you all know your station.
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6: Captain, look. There's a face at the window.
1: What? Pull the curtains. Wonder who it is. What height are we at?
6: 492 miles.
1: Can't be seen, though. It's only 4'9".
7: Wait a minute, Captain. He's standing on the ladder, and he's got no clothes on.
1: Sir, improperly dressed, eh?
7: No, he's not dressed at all. He's N-U-D-E.
1: That's him, New Sigun.
8: Nude? Give me them binoculars.
9: I tell you, did Seagoon. He's knocking to come in. There's manners for you.
1: Don't let him in, Major.
9: Why not?
1: I can't play two balls at once, do we?
9: Well, get out. That's got rid of him. Now, let deserter Seagoon in.
1: Ah, thank you, Major. Hello, folks. Calling, folks. It's me, folks. Maybe I'm safe.
10: Deserter Seagoon, you're under military arrest.
1: I'm not frightened anymore. World War I is over.
11: Ah, yes, but since then we've had World War II.
1: I'm aside.
10: Yes, Nettie. Now, for a few shillings a week, we know a nice little spot where you can hide.
11: Yes, but you tell me when it's over.
10: Of course.
8: You see, it's all in the mind, you know. That was The Goon Show, a BBC recorded program featuring Peter Sellers, Harry Seacombe, and Spike Milligan, with the Rail Engine Quartet, Max Galvey, and the orchestra conducted by Wallace Stott. Script by Spike Milligan and Larry Stevens. Announcer, Wallace Greenblade. The program produced by...

0: Well, come in, Smithers. What is it? Speak up, boy. Orange juice.
1: No, sir. New Kellogg's Rise and Shine.
0: Hey, fiendish.
1: And look at this, sir.
0: No peel, no pips, and it's got vitamin C. Well, Smithers, I suppose this is it.
1: What are you doing, sir?
0: Thank you, Governor. Wife and three pips to support. Thank you.
2: 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Now tastes as good as orange juice.
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4: I say, Peter, can you see them anywhere?
5: No, I just said we meet them in Trafalgar Square.
4: It's rather a strange place to arrange a business meeting. Oh, wait a minute. Isn't that them standing over there?
5: Oh, yes, so it is. Hello there.
6: Ah, oh, good morning.
5: Oh, hello. This is Maggie Harrison. Maggie, may I introduce Ziggy Coyne?
6: How do you do? My brother, Jaime.
7: Nice to meet you.
6: Sydney. How do you do?
4: Well, let's go somewhere and have a drink.
6: Good idea.
5: Hey, look out, boys. Don't step back too far.
8: That was an excerpt from Three Coins in the Fountain. Another in our series, a film worth remembering, which is more than can be said for the next half hour.
9: However, for those with patience and understanding, here is a sort of radio show which is beyond our ken. Among those taking part are the Paper Mills Doily Cart Opera Company... Leslie Teasdale, Miss Susie Switch.
10: I know her. She's got very good connections.
9: To continue, Russ Steinway. Jelly Roll Featherston Hoare. And, of course, Mr. Kenneth Horne, who prefers to remain anonymous. Ladies and gentlemen, Kenneth Horne.
11: Well, good evening. Welcome to Beyond Our Ken, the show that'll make winter seem more like summer. And you know what sort of a summer it was. Well, now, let me, as usual, tell you some of the things that have happened since we last met. On Monday, I had an interview with the Inspector of Taxes. Now, a lot of unkind things are said about the income tax man, but I think it's rather unfair. After all, he's a man to whom we all owe a great deal. On Tuesday, Gladys Matthews came to see me. Now, the name Gladys Matthews may not mean very much to you, but when I tell you that her father is Fred Matthews, well, it'll mean even less. Actually, Gladys is a sort of musical arranger, rather like our own Eddie Braden, only not so much hair. And she's best known for the arrangement she did for the Huddersfield Choral Society of Living Dolls. Anyhow, she's very interested in an introduction to Paul Fenley, so I wrote one for her. It went like this. And I'm happy to say that Gladys and Paul got on extremely well. And the last I saw of them, they were making arrangements together. Now, on Friday, Friday. Well, the television had been repaired and was working again, so I decided to get some good books to read. And in the morning, I went down to my local lending library.
12: Oh, good morning, Mr. Horne. Haven't seen you for some time. I'm afraid Lolita's still out.
11: Oh, well, never mind. I suppose you haven't got...
12: No, that's out as well. Oh, I tell you what, though. I've got a book here that's pretty hot stuff.
11: Oh, what's it called?
12: Recipes for Indian Curry.
11: No, I don't think so. Now, oh, wait a minute. Now, this one looks interesting. Art Studies for the Advanced Student.
12: Mm, very disappointing photos, Mr. Hall.
11: Oh, why?
12: They're all of flowers.
11: Well, I think I'll just look round. Oh.
12: But just a minute, I thought of something that might appeal to you. Now, where is it? Yes, here we are. There.
11: Cool. Heavens, I didn't realize you had books like that in the library. It's disgraceful.
12: Well, now, what do you mean, Mr. Horne? This book's perfectly all right. It's only a little volume for lovers of the countryside called The Joys of Sussex.
11: Oh, dear, I'm sorry. You, You had your thumb over the suss.
12: Oh, silly me.
11: Anyway, it's not really my cup of tea.
12: Oh, well, how about a good mystery? I've got a really good mystery book here. It's full of red headings and keeps you guessing all the time.
11: Oh, what is it?
12: The Railway Timetable.
11: Now, I've read that. Now, I must say a thriller would suit me fine. Now, what's the most exciting thing that you've got in the library?
12: Our new assistant. We'll find her over there in the section on hobbies, games and pastimes.
11: Oh, thank you. Well, well, I might have known. It's Janet Waters. Well, Janet, and where are we going to find Paul Fennell and the Variety Orchestra? They certainly can't be under music.
7: Well, can they hear? They've all come in for a free look at the racing results.
11: Oh, good, then. Sing, Janet.

0: Jolly nice, Janet.
1: Oh, I'm very glad you like that.
2: Shh. Please, Miss Walters, this is a library. Now, Mr. Horn. Got the very book for you, a real thriller. Here it is, The Blonde Corpse.
0: No, thanks for the... Not even the corpse, either. I'm sorry, but when it comes to thrillers, I prefer the good old-fashioned English country house-type thrillers. Very gentlemanly.
2: Who done it?
0: Well, not so much who done it as whom done it. Stories like, The Mystery of Maltravers Grange. Oh,
2: I don't know that one, Mr. Holmes.
0: Well, stand by and you shall. The Mystery of Maltravers Grange. The moment I arrived at Maltravers Grange after my uncle's sudden and unexpected death, I sensed a feeling of impending evil. Even Gregory, my late uncle's old butler, seemed in some way uneasy as he took my coat.
3: Thank you, sir.
0: Shocking thing, isn't it, Gregory?
3: Yes, sir, but then you always did have bad taste in clothes.
0: Not my coat, Gregory. I mean, Uncle Bertram's demise. Can you bear to tell me how it happened?
3: A pleasure, sir. Well, Sir Bertram, he put his head inside the service hatch to see whether the service lift was coming up from the kitchen.
0: And was it?
3: No, sir. It was coming down from the bedroom. They are reading the will in the library, sir. The other relatives are assembled. This way, sir.
0: Well, they were all there, seated in a semicircle around old Barrett, the family solicitor.
4: Good evening, Montague.
0: That was Great Aunt Millicent, 68 and looked every day of it.
5: Sit down, Montague, there's a good chap.
0: That was Cousin Hillary, who did something in the city. That's why he had to move to the country. Then there was Neville Watswat. It was good seeing him again. I'd known Watswat while I was still at school. And over there was another nephew, Hugh Messiter. He greeted me warmly. He was the black sheep of the family. Nodding to all of them, I tiptoed across to the nearest armchair and sat on an arm.
4: I see you're sitting on my arm.
0: Oh, I beg your pardon. I don't think we've met, have we?
4: I'm Faith.
0: Sorry, I don't know you from Adam.
4: Daddy was a second cousin.
0: Oh, I see.
4: Shh, shh, shh. They're going to read the will.
3: Now, pardon, ladies and gentlemen. Would the surviving kin be kind enough to observe respectful decorum while the family solicitor reveals who has copped the lolly?
6: Glass of sherry wine before you start, Mr. Barrett?
3: No, thank you. Yes.
6: I'm sure our dear Bertram would have wished it.
3: A little on the nutty side.
6: But a good chap for all that. Ready when you are, Barrett.
3: Well, now, ladies and gentlemen, let me get rid of Sir Bertram's minor bequest first. Mr. Montague, there are a couple of pieces of petit pain he would like you to take care of.
0: Well, certainly. Do you know where they are, Gregory?
3: I understand one of them lives in Maida Vale. Now, Sir Bertram's fortune, £80,000 in all, is to be divided among all the people in this room. To clarify, the £80,000 is to be divided among the eight of us here. The six relations, plus Gregory and myself. Of course, if any of us should die, his £10,000 would be divided among the surviving...
7: Oh, he slumped across the desk. Hugh, he's dead. What does this mean?
6: Roughly another 1,400 quid each. Glass of sherry, anybody?
0: Just a minute. Show me that sherry. just as I thought, a tasteless, colorless, odorless poison for which science has no known anecdote.
8: I'll telephone for the police. Hello, hello. Good heavens. Mr. Montague, the phone is dead.
0: Well, that's another 1,400. Oh, no. No, of course, the phone wasn't in on it, was it? No.
4: Sir, can't we send somebody across the moors to fetch the local police?
0: What, in this weather, the bridge is down at Framling Weir, the river's burst its banks, the temperature's 22 below, and the snow is 6 foot deep. Anyone who went out there would die within the hour.
6: Great Aunt Millicent, get your coat on, dear.
4: No, no, please.
0: Two down and six to go.
4: What a night it was. A murdered man in the library. All the phones down. The house cut off by blizzards. A killer roaming loose among us. And the only thing on television, the army game. Then, at breakfast, next day.
8: Good morning, Miss Heath. Would you like me to warm up your kidneys?
9: Feet and still climbing. I'm going to my room.
0: Oh, hello, everybody. What's the...
4: Oh, Montague, do you realize that the only beneficiaries left alive are we three and Hugh Messer?
8: 20,000 each, beginning to look quite healthy.
0: Gregory, how could you?
4: What's that?
8: 26,000 each.
0: You mean that explosion?
8: I'm afraid, sir.
0: But how?
8: I think I can guess. A booby trap. Somebody put a charge of dynamite under his bed. It's an old Jerry trick.
0: Well, we can't just sit here and do nothing. Gregory, go into the library and try and phone the police again. Tell them five people have been murdered here this week, and we're beginning to suspect foul play.
8: Very good, sir.
0: He's gone now. Listen, Faith. I've been doing some serious thinking. Do you realize this? The murderer must be either you, me, or Gregory.
4: Well, it's not me.
0: And it's not me either.
4: Then who is it?
0: And what? That's what I'm going to try and work out. Meantime, every moment is dangerous. Now, look. By sheer chance, I packed something at the bottom of my suitcase. Can you use a 38?
4: No, I'm a small 32.
0: It's not a dress, it's a gun. Now, here, take it. Slip it on the top of your stocking.
4: But what about you?
0: Well, I couldn't. I hardly know you. Besides, listen, outside the door. Gregory, were you listening to the keyhole?
8: What makes you think that I was listening at the keyhole?
0: You've got the king's key out of your ear.
8: Yes, yes. Well, we're all a bit keyed up, sir. Mr. Montague, sir. Sir, why are you pointing that gun at me?
0: Because, Gregory, I've come to a conclusion. Now, the murders must have been done by one of three people. One, Miss Faith. Two, me. Three, you. If Miss Faith and I didn't do it, that's one and two innocents. So who's guilty? And by putting two and two together, I got the answer. Three.
8: Me, a murderer? Oh, no, sir, you can't be serious. Why, I'm no more capable of murdering than you are of adding up. Oh, not only said the rigorister, he might have pinched the port and flogged the silver, but oh, bad I am not. Bad I am not. Oh, no, I am not bad. Not bad. I'm not bad. I'm not bad at all. In fact, with all this dramatic stuff, I'm pretty good.
7: Well, if you're not the murderer, Gregory, who is?
8: I think I know, miss. I've read these thrillers before. It's always the person you think couldn't have done it.
0: You mean Paul Fennelly?
8: No, sir. Mr. Barrett, the solicitor.
7: But he's poisoned.
8: You just thought he was. It was a trick.
0: But that odorless, colorless, tasteless fluid.
8: BBCT.
0: All right, Barrett. Come out from behind that curtain.
10: Oh, you were cleverer than I thought.
7: Oh.
10: Yes, I planned it all to get the money for myself. I tried to make it look as though I was killed, but I didn't do it well enough.
0: Allow me.
8: He's doing it all right now, isn't he?
7: Oh, Gregory, thank heavens. The danger's past. Now the 80,000 can be split three ways.
0: And to think I suspected you. Faithful old Gregory. Well, has the mystery of Mal Travers Grange been solved to your satisfaction?
8: Not quite, sir. There are a couple of things I'd like to get out of the way.
0: Go ahead.
8: Right. Where there's a will, there's a way.

0: Insert the Kenneth Horne documentary feature, Horne-O-Rama. Yes, once again, Kenneth Horne and his team of investigators bring you a factual report on topics of immediate interest. And this week, we present a close-up on the sea.
1: Well, now, first of all, let's talk to a real seafaring character who earns his living from the sea. Now, you, sir, you're a fisherman, I believe.
2: That is so, yes. Saltwater fish, that is.
1: Yes, of course. It's a pretty hard life, isn't it?
2: Oh, I say it is, yes. We have to set sail in all sorts of weather, you know, casting our fishing nets right out at sea. Sometimes a stormy squall suddenly springs up and that small fishing boat is tossed about mercilessly on the way. Oh, it's treacherous.
1: It's what did you say?
2: That's what I said, treacherous. Of course, today it does have its compensations. Sailing on smooth waters with the salty tang of the sea in your nostrils can be most refreshing.
1: Yes, maybe for you, but I'm certainly never too happy at sea.
2: What's the matter? Don't you like the feel of the spray in your face?
1: Well, now that you mention it, no. However, we are now privileged to meet a remarkable character who is, in fact, one of our oldest lighthouse keepers. Good evening, sir.
3: Good evening to you, sir.
1: Now, sir. Much. You live most of your life in a lighthouse.
3: Yes, that's right, sir. I furnished it all out very nice, and it's very comfortable.
1: I see. Yes. You've really made a home of it.
3: Oh, yes, I have. It cost me a fair bit in stair carpet. Yes. Oh, yes, all up and down. But it's all very nice.
1: I see.
3: I'm very happy.
1: Yes. Thank you. Yes, I'm sure you're happy there.
3: Oh, yes.
1: Wouldn't how long have you been a lighthouse keeper?
3: 35 years.
1: How long, sir?
3: 35 years.
1: And tell me, what made you become a lighthouse keeper?
3: Well, sir, you see, I was always frightened of the dark.
1: Yes. I'm sorry, I don't quite understand.
3: Well, in this job, I can always go to bed with a light on.
1: Let us not overlook the more pleasurable aspects of the sea. Every year, millions seek fun not only by the sea, but on it. Paddle boats, rowing boats, pedal boats, and one of the latest innovations, water skiing. Now, what sort of a sport is water skiing? We sent our own commentator, Cecil Snaith, to the South Coast to find out.
4: Well, listeners, I'm quite looking forward to trying out this new aquatic sport. I've got my water skis on and my leopard skin swimming trunks, so I should be easily spotted. I'm taking up the strain on the towing rope now as the motorboat prepares to get underway. And here we go. What an exhilarating experience this is as the boat gathers speed. It's a glorious sensation, hurtling along, carving a path through the sea. Just ahead now, I can see Brighton Pier, and we're moving out so that we shall race past the end of it. We're coming up to the pier now, and the towing boat is getting even more speed. Whee! This is fun! And this is Cecil Smith from a fishing hook off the end of Brighton Pier, returning you to the studio.
1: Finally, let us consider that magical and mysterious world beneath the sea. Now, to most of us, it is the strange unknown where danger lurks behind every rock. But those who regularly venture into the depths always seem to describe it as a veritable underwater paradise. Such people, for instance, as those intrepid underwater explorers, Ambrose and Felicity Haas.
5: Good evening.
1: Well now, I believe you've got some more interesting and exciting film for us of your last underwater adventure.
5: That is so, yes. Felicity, switch on the projector, then.
6: All right, Ambrose, my darling.
5: Oh, look. There we are, going down again, fearlessly into the unknown, unaware of the terrors that might be encountered from the denizens of the deep.
6: Hey, look. Look there, Andrews, my darling. Yes. Oh, I didn't realize that horrible thing was floating along there behind me.
5: That's me, you fool.
6: Oh,
5: oh,
6: my darling.
5: And there we see the pretty multicolored flapper fish.
6: Over there, the coral rock formation. Notice
5: how... Delta. We're coming to an exciting moment. This is where I was attacked and savaged by...

0: to an exciting moment. This is where I was attacked and savaged by a swordfish.
1: Oh, darling, yes. I don't remember it, my love.
0: Watch, look. Oh. I was turning there suddenly when... It was you silly old faggot.
1: What?
0: Oh, look, you stuck your spear in me apparatus.
1: I didn't, my darling. I'm very sorry. Very, very sorry, my dear. Look, remember those, Ambrose? A pretty cluster of anemones with little silver fish darting in and out. And
2: Oh, just a minute. The film's finished. That was short.
1: Yes, you see. Well, I'm afraid that's when we both had to surface most hurriedly.
2: Well, did something terrible happen?
0: There were strong objections to our being there.
2: Oh, I don't understand. Where were you?
0: In the aquarium at London Zoo.
2: There'll be another Hornorama next week, and the subject will be marathons. Do they achieve much in the long run? Also, next week's program, there'll be a speech given by the inventor of refrigerators on how I made a cool million. We shall be having an extract from Brigadier General Pidge Warren's book, 30 Years of Marriage and Other Great Battles. And we shall be hearing something about the experiences of a young girl with a local political group in a talk entitled, They Wanted Me to Be Liberal. So until next week at the same time, this is Kenneth Horne saying goodbye for now and leaving you with this thought, which comes from a listener. Can a snub-nosed man see the point? Good night.
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4: Now, for the young in heart and weak in the head, it's Round the Horn. The story so far. Old, greasy, mad Rasputin Betty Marsden. He of the dirty, matted hair and monk's habit, which we needn't elaborate on. Genuflected in front of the Tsar, son of Ivan the Terrible, Pertwee, the even more terrible. Father of all the Russias, but he pleaded the headaches. By his side sat his two daughters, haughty, wayward tomboy Kenneth Williams, shy, demure Anastasia Paddock, she of the arch smile and fluted transept. The Tsar inclined his head towards Rasputin as the mad monk whispered his demand for money. But Pertwee the Terrible shook his head as if to say, you can't get a silk purse out of a Tsar's ear. Rasputin's face convulsed with insane rage, and pointing a trembling finger at the Tsar, he screamed out the vile words,
2: my name's Kenneth Horne. And that was Douglas Smith, of whom the police say foul play cannot be ruled out. Now, for the answers to last week's quiz, complete these song titles. Well, the first one was, I'm Going to Sit Right Down and... Well, the answer was, Write Myself a Letter. There were several other suggestions that were not only unseemly, but physically impossible. And if you don't believe me, Athletic of Chatham, well... you sit right down and try it. The last title you had to complete was I Dream Of. Well, Mr. J.G. of Rotherhithe, I've looked up what you apparently dream of in Freud, and it seems that you have a morbid fear of being brutally assaulted by a giant rabbit covered in jam. Now, don't worry, Mr. J.G. It's a very common dream indeed. Edwin Braden has it often.
5: Oh, him great airy fool.
2: Yeah. But the real answer to the song title is I Dream of Jeannie with the Light Brown Hair, which I should have thought was a great improvement of I Dream of Being Brutally Assaulted by a Giant Rabbit Covered in Jam.

0: None of which brings us to the next part of this farrago, where we once again extend a welcome to ex-king dictator Fidel Gruntfuttock of Peacemoldia.
1: Ah, I am no longer dictator Gruntfuttock. Oh. No, but to wit and viz, plain brother Gruntfuttock. You see, I've had the voices again. Just after the pubs closed last night, I was cooling my fevered brow against the window of the butcher's shop when I had a vision. It took the form of a pig's head in the window. An unearthly piping issued from its lips, and it said, "Go forth, Gruntfuttock, my child. Throw off your trappings and gird up your loins." At least I think that's what it said. It was very hard to distinguish. It had an apple in its mouth.
0: Yeah. It must have been not bad for a pig's head.
1: No, that's right. So I threw off my rich apparel, viz. My army surplus vest and the bowler they give me out of the prisoner's welfare, and now I'm dressed simply as you see me, in the attire of my chosen calling, e.g. Gaffer of the Gruntfuttock Order.
0: Yes, now, what are your aims?
1: They are simple to comprehend, my child. My child. My child. What I mean is, any twit can catch on. Yes. You see, our aims are to reach a better and fuller life through brotherly love. And here with me is the serene high priestess of our order, Sister Buttercup. Oi, Slobberchops, come up here. Come up. Come give Mr. Horn the traditional mystical salutation of our calling.
2: Hello, cheeky face.
1: Help us all. That's very mystical, that is.
2: Yeah,
1: it is. Yes, she's got the manners all right. The manners of mystical pig.
2: Hey, would you mind?
1: Touch a row up. How can you go about preaching brotherly love up the pub with her lurching about, breathing milk stout all over the customers and ogling all the illegible males of the opposite sex?
2: Who? Who have I ogled? Name one.
1: Mr. Tramwicket from the horse meat shop. I've seen you ogling him.
2: If I didn't ogle him, you wouldn't have no Sunday joints.
1: All right. I'll give you a special dispensation regarding him.
2: Oh, you have done?
1: Yes.
3: Many times.
1: Oh, forgive us, Mr. Orr. We're just having one of those eternal air-splitting wrangles that tend to split our followers into two camps.
0: Well, naturally, you wouldn't want your followers split up.
1: No, especially seeing as how I've only got one. Oh. That says my brother-in-law, Nemesis Thrupp, who unfortunately is not able to honour us with his presence today as he's been remanded for a medical examination.
0: Well, to sum up, if I may interrupt.
1: Sum up, yes.
0: Sect believes in poverty, abstinence and good works.
1: Yes, that is the nub and the gist of the whole brouhaha in a nutshell. And so we must be away now at the flesh pots of the great metropolis, spreading the word to whomsoever will heed us.
0: Yes. Spreading the word, you say?
1: Yes, Mr. Horn, and the word is Rumpelstiltskin.
2: That's it, Rumpelstiltskin.
0: And what is the mystical significance of that?
1: Nothing, no. It's the name of a horse running in the 3:30 at York. Come on, Sister Buttercup, gird up your loins.
4: Now, to present Kenneth Horne, the man whose last performance was nominated for the Golden Palm at the Cannes Film Festival. Kenneth Horne, Special Agent.
5: This is Brian Horrocks. I'm speaking to you from New York. My secretary, Miss Golightly, and I have been at Juno all day. Now, look here, it's terribly urgent. Can you get out here quickly?
0: It'll take some time.
5: Oh, that's all right. We'll probably be going on till the small hours. The Security Council are very worried. Now, look here, Horn. What do you know about a man who calls himself Professor Cornposture?
0: Cornposture. Oh, well, he's the world's leading expert on ballistic missiles. He won last year's Nobel Prize for Physics, and he's head of the science department at Yale. Why this interest, sir?
5: Well, he asked me to lend him 5 shillings.
0: Oh.
5: All right, now take the next flight from London Airport and report to me at the UNO building in New York.
0: So, pausing only to throw my baggage into the car and drive her home to her mother, I was on my way to New York.
3: Ah, Horn.
0: Ah, Brown Horrocks.
3: We've got some photographs here that are worrying us a bit. Here, have a look through them.
0: Oh, good heavens, surely Miss Golightly could catch a cold doing that.
3: Oh, show me. I'm sorry, I gave you the wrong photos. These were taken on the MI5 outing to Southend. Sorry about that. These are the ones I wanted you to look at. Aerial photos of Haiti. What do you make of these?
0: Well, looks like giant empty milk bottles about 200 feet tall, I'd say. What do you think they're being used for?
3: Surely it's obvious. Firing giant rockets. Oh. We had, had two experts studying these photographs. A chap from ballistics and a milkman. And they both agree. Secret rocket installations. And notice this small figure in the photograph here.
0: Yeah.
3: Standing beside one of the bottles.
0: Good heavens, I'd recognize that inscrutable oriental face anywhere. Isn't it Gladys Lustgirdle?
3: No. Dr. Chuen Ginsberg. Get out there and find out what's going on and stop it.
0: And with that, Brown Horrocks crossed his legs, dotted his I's, folded his arms along the perforated line, and put them in a stamped addressed envelope. The interview was over. I knew what I had to do. 2 days later, I was splashing happily in Haiti. The air came rushing back to my lungs as I surfaced. I removed my snorkel and flippers and lay back in the water, letting the gentle waves lap around my body. Suddenly, the dusky head of a native surfaced near mine. Clenched in his teeth was a glittering knife. One question was uppermost in my mind. What was he doing in my bath? He spoke.
6: Pass along the bath, man.
0: What are you doing here?
6: I'm a sponge diver.
0: Well, you won't find any in my bath. I used a flannel. Why don't you try the sea?
6: I'm not going in there, man. I can't swim.
0: I had a sixth sense, call it what you will, but somehow I felt his story didn't quite add up. Suddenly, he came for me, his knife flashing. We grappled. No, sir. I don't. Yes. And then, with one last despairing lunge, I managed to pull out the plug. That had been too close for comfort. After all, it was only a hip bath. But someone was trying to get rid of me. Who? I leapt out of the bath and hurried to a waterfront bar I knew. I hurried back and put some clothes on. 10 minutes later, I lounged against the bar, sipping a planter's punch. A planter next to me was sipping mine. I needed a smoke. I pulled out my pig iron cigarette case and pulled out a filter-tipped pig specially rolled for me by the little pork butcher in German Street. I puffed at it reflectively. Then suddenly I felt something hard in the small of my back. I turned and found myself staring down the small blue muzzle of a small blue dog. It bit me in the ankle and scampered off. I followed it. Soon I came to a small clearing in the jungle, and there stood a rude hut. Outside squatted a native carving a rude figure. I spoke to him. He made a rude gesture in the direction of the hut. And I knocked on the door.
7: Come in. Ah, Mr. Horn.
0: Ah, true. Well?
7: Ah. Sir, you have discovered my plan. I'm not saying this. Absolute rubbish. I'm a man with my training and background. I'm a dramatic actor.
0: Oh, yes.
7: I want a part with some body in it. Once more, unto the breach, dear friends. You see. Once more, close the wall up with our English dead. Dead, you see. That's what I want. I've been trained for it. I want to wear tights. I've got the legs for it. I have the legs. I've got good, firm calves, I have. Go on. Have a feel of my calves.
0: No, no, no. I'd sooner not, if you don't mind. Look, we're getting behind.
7: That's all you want me for, getting cheap laughs.
1: I'm an artiste. I'm not lowering myself.
2: Come on, Ken. This is embarrassing.
1: Embarrassing? It's me that's embarrassed. It's all right for you. You get good meaty parts with a bit of class in them, you
2: two.
1: Would
2: you mind?
1: Yes, you and you, Paddock. You keep well in with Kenneth Orne, don't you?
2: Don't
1: yes,
2: you do. I do.
1: Any part with a bit of culture, you
2: stop
1: get it.
2: I'm
1: an L bank, I have, just because I'm a grammar school boy. I fought my way up from the gutter. I could have been a star.
0: Somebody talk to him. Burn a feather under his nose or something.
3: I'll do the part, Ken, if you like.
2: I'll take it.
3: I don't mind. Yeah. I'll take a good Japanese and I could do it. Honestly, I could. Let me do it, Miss Horn. Get rid of him. He doesn't like you. He's never liked you. I'll do the part.
1: Yes, you would, wouldn't you? You would, yes. Yes, you'd do anything to get a bit of attention to you. Well, that's it, you see. You all hate me. I've never been loved in this show. I've never been loved.
0: No.
1: I've not been loved. Nobody loves
0: of
1: me.
0: Of course we do.
1: No, you don't.
0: Yes, we all do. We all do.
1: Well, say it then.
0: We all love you.
1: Eddie Braden didn't say it. Make him say it.
0: Edwin.
3: Oh,
0: please,
3: very well,
0: please.
3: I love you.
1: There wasn't any real warmth in it. Great airy hypocrite. What about the producer? Look at him up there in that control box. Look at him glowering at me. Make him say it.
0: John, would you mind?
8: Oh, all right. I love you. The whole BBC loves you. Now, will you get on with the show?
1: Please.
8: Please.
1: That's better. Ah, so, Mr. Hunt. You have discovered my plan, namely to send up giant rockets filled with 300 tons of cold porridge, which I shall then explode all over the world.
0: But why? Why?
1: What else can you do with 300 tons of cold porridge?
0: You'll never get away with it. Take that.
1: Uh-huh.
0: And that.
1: Uh-huh.
0: And that.
1: No, thanks. I've already got two of those. All right, Mr. Hahn. Yes, you win. But you haven't heard the last of Dr. Chu N. Ginsberg, M.A. Failed. Goodbye.
0: And now, the Fraser Hayes Hall.

0: And now, trends.
1: This is the part of the show for the young swingers, as opposed to people of my generation who just let their braces dangle. Now, first, trends in society. What are the top people up to? Well, here to give us the inside gossip is ace society columnist Jocelyn Pettibone.
2: Well, this is all very hush-hush and off the cuff, you understand, but it's the talk of smart circles, the deb of the year, Henrietta Siblings. Over 4 feet long. Well, of course, the groom was livid and... round her ankles. With the Duke of Salibreth, his stable boy, and... So, of course, they had to scratch it.
1: Yes. Oh, very exciting.
2: Well, of course, they denied it.
1: Really?
2: Yes, but I must be away now, as I promised the Duchess of Malt that I would... in the hothouse at Kew.
1: Yes. Thank you, Jocelyn Pettibone, for giving us that glimpse of the life of the upper set. And give the Duchess, will you, my warmest... own natural surroundings.
2: Thank you.
1: Now. And now, trends in the theatre. The plays of the 30s are still being revived. Here is an excerpt from the poignant third act of Bitter Laughter, starring Dame Celia Molestrangler and Binky Huckaback.
3: Startled me coming through the window like that.
4: I had to come. Oh, darling. Darling Fiona.
3: How are you? Are you glad, Charles? About us, I mean.
4: Glad? Yes, Fiona. Enchantedly, heart-quenchingly, delectably, luxuriously, voluptuously glad, and yet somehow sorry. About us, I mean. And you, Fiona, are you sorry?
3: Grief-riddenly, wretchedly, hand-wringingly, utterly, utterly sorry. And yet, somehow, glad.
4: I know.
3: I know you know.
4: I know you know, I know.
3: Yes, I know.
4: Oh, darling Fiona, how I hate having to meet you like this. Secretly, furtively, lurkingly, clandestinely, for a few snatched, sweet, sad, madcap, heart-twitteringly, rib-thumpingly, meriting moments of blissful pain.
3: Oh, painful bliss.
4: How true. How terribly, terribly true. And yet, how false.
3: How true.
4: Oh, what's the use, Fiona? These trite, meaningless, empty, vacuous, pointless phrases can't convey what I feel in my heart.
3: I sensed that.
4: I sensed you sensed it.
3: I sensed it.
4: Yes, I sensed it.
3: I know.
4: I know you know.
3: I know you know.
4: Yes, I know. That's the marvelous thing about us. We don't need words.
3: No.
4: I must go now, darling. Goodbye.
3: And shall I see you again? Answer, yes, Charles. For pity's sake, answer, yes.
4: Yes. When I come to clean the windows again.
1: Tremendous tour de overacting that was. And now trends in music. The time once again to welcome that picturesque, homespun, folksy twit, Rambling Sid Rumpo.
5: Hi, Mary Dan, crumple diddle I do, and other colourful affectations. Well, me dearie, oh, in the past week I've been frolicking around, listening to the simple country folk a-warbling their colourful ditties, and a-cleaning them up for getting them past the censor, oh. Chirrup, chirrup, poor Tom's gone away, oh.
1: Oh, I'm sorry to hear that. Now, what are you going to sing for us this week, Rambling Sid?
5: 'Tis a Grummet Tinker song from the bogs of Old Ireland. And it sung by the itinerant peddlers of their parts as they lurk in the peat bogs tinkering their grummets.
1: Yeah. Well, I suppose they don't have television.
5: 'Tis a courting song sung by a young tinker to his lighted love as he plights his troth. He sings to her, "If you will give me all your love, then I shall give to thee jewels and perfumes and a ribbon for your hair and an old pair of boots what belong to my granny. They'll need resoling, but they'll do your treat for getting in the cold." But as he goes, he sings this song.

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And I'll treadle my crumple for many a day. If I don't get it,

0: And thank you, Rambling Sid. Now, last week a maiden aunt wrote to me to say she was coming to London on a visit, and would I get her a couple of seats for something in the West End? So I went along to a new ticket agency that's just opened in Chelsea. Boner Seats. And I popped in to see what they had. Hello, anybody there?
1: Oh, hello, I'm Julian. This is my friend Sandy.
2: You want the boner seats? We have them.
1: And what can I do for you?
0: Well, I want you to get me a couple of tickets for the West End show. How about Little Me?
1: Yes, how about Little You?
2: Walking here and just demand seats for a show, can he, Jules?
1: Of course he can't. I mean, we're booked out. Look, I've got crosses all over my seating plan.
0: Well, here's some that are not marked. Where? Now, can't I have that one?
2: Yes, if you don't mind playing the bassoon in the orchestra.
0: Well, what have you got?
2: Oh, how about As You Like It in the open air? Or you've got your old bit. Henry V and Vi.
0: Henry V and Vi? Let's have a look. That's Henry the Sixth.
2: Oh, I told you, Jewel.
1: Anyway, when we saw it, we wondered which one was Vi.
2: There you are.
1: Of course, we might be able to fit you in for Hamlet.
2: He don't want that.
1: Don't he?
2: Of course he don't.
1: What about an opera, then?
2: Yeah.
1: Do you think he'd enjoy Cosy Van Tutti?
0: Mozart?
2: Please yourself, we only fix the seats. Anyway, that'd be too eyebrow for you, be over your head.
1: I've got the very thing.
2: He's got the very thing.
1: Drama, yes. Movement, and the best acting in London.
0: Yes. Well, it sounds wonderful. What is it?
1: All in wrestling.
0: Oh! See you next week with the last of the present series. Till then, cheerio.
3: That was Round the Horn, starring Kenneth Horn, with Kenneth Williams, Hugh Paddick, Betty Marsden, and Bill Pertwee. On the musical side, you heard the Fraser Hayes Four and Edwin Braden and the Hornblowers. The script was written by Barry Took and Marty Feldman and produced by John Simmons.
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0: It's for you. It's your dinner. It's called Cupboard Love. Cupboard Love's different. 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See this foil pouch? Keeps it moist and squeezy. That's right. It's a new kind of cat food. Moist. It's good for you. Like it?
1: New Cupboard Love. What the well-cared-for cat has for dinner.
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3: 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Grams. Big epic musical introduction. Effects. Dramatic crash of thunder. Narrator. Brackets. Fred on echo. And now the most exciting development in BBC drama since The Off Switch. Yes, a new series more gripping than a doctor saying, cough, please, sir. In 500 trillion zillion run of the million and you foot the billion weekly episodes, we present the complete set of plays not written by William Shakespeare. This week, The Homecoming by Harold Pinter. Page two. Grams. Music fades out. Effects. Door opens. Teddy, I'm home. Page three. Page four. Page five. Max. Oh, so you are. Page six, page seven, page eight, page nine, Teddy, yes. Page ten, page 11, page 12.
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4: And now yet another most ambitious and expensive documentary series ever undertaken by the BBC. Over 19 David Attenboroughs in the making, the programme features BBC camera crews flying to all the most exotic locations in the world, plus six new ones they built specially, with money left over from their lunch allowances. BBC Television, in association with the suckers who have to pay for all this, presents Things, a personal look at the history of mankind that's different from all the other ones. Last week, we dealt with the subgenus squishy things and their close relatives, things that go squeak when you push them. We also examined things that begin with an F, things that don't reproduce sexually, and things that drop off in winter, including leaves, ice cream sales, and I'm not reading that out. This week's edition of Things concentrates on lumps of fluff under the carpet, gyroscopes, and the little bits of red cotton you have to pull to undo an elastoplast.
7: Well, I'm here now in this sauna bath with the man who is Dean of Thingonics at the Millwall United University of Lobotomy and Wood Carving, Professor Sir Wakefield Perskins. Yes. Right, Nancy Boy of the British Empire. Knight of the Limp-Wristed Brigade. Life, whoops, get her, dearie, to the Duchy of Lancaster. And companion of a cabinet minister.
8: Oh, that's blown it.
7: Oh, dear.
9: Hello, good evening, and welcome to me saying hello, good evening, and welcome to to another sparkling edition of David Frost's Global Clipboard. Super, super. And here he is, David Frost.
8: Thank you very much. Hello, good evening, and welcome to my comeback. Well, just before we came on the air there, while the carpenters were still screwing my eyes up, you heard two highly zany extracts from both ends of the broadcasting spectrum. One from BBC Radio, which is stricken with poverty, and the other from BBC Television, which is also stricken with poverty, but slings money around like there's no tomorrow. And those extracts raise an important issue. Is Britain going completely wacky? Well, to discuss and generally shout about that, we have in the studio today a number of interested parties sitting perched on ludicrous boxes like battery hens. And I want to go, first of all, to the executive producer who made that documentary series Things, Norman James Lights Fused at the Christening.
10: Good evening.
8: Mr. Lights Fused at the Christening. The question I must put to you is this. Will you marry me?
10: Yes.
8: Wrong. Now, a lot of people argue that programmes like Things are making an excessive demand for love, which the audience as a whole just cannot afford.
10: I disagree.
8: But don't you think your claim for 155 boffos, 30 chortles a week, an increase of 82 woofers in real terms, is a little irresponsible?
10: No, what I think is irresponsible is the BBC's derisory offer of 12 yawns, 40 winks. It may be good enough for Call My Bluff, let's face it, anyone is these days, but it's not good enough for us. It's not good enough for us. And by and large, we in television believe the viewer is behind us. That way he doesn't have to watch the screen.
8: All right. You mentioned the BBC Two viewer there, and we do have him with us. He's the broadly minority of Oswald Mosley Crescent Southall.
11: Come on, get
8: somebody else. Quiet, please. Mr. Minority, you watch BBC Two regularly, I believe.
11: Yes, doctors have operated, but apparently there's no cure.
8: I know how you feel. And in addition to watching BBC Two a lot, I understand Robert Robinson is your number one fan.
11: Oh, no. It's the other way round.
8: Oh, yes, sorry. Robert Robinson is his number one fan.
11: Correct.
8: Mr. Minority, what's your reaction to the remarks of Mr. Knightsfuse in the Christening?
11: Well, I think it's a despicable state of affairs. Yeah. I mean, listen, I'm a married man with 23 children and two eyelids to support.
8: Gentlemen at the back, sitting next to the organiser of the Eamon Andrews Disaster Fund.
12: Mr. Minority wants to get his facts right. There's some of us back in Ireland are having to struggle by on as little as 27 sniggers a week. And I would like to see some of these people here do the dirty jokes we have to and see how they'd like it.
8: Yes, Mr. Seamus on the move. Your dirty jokes workers are on unofficial strike at the moment and are generally scrubbing lavatory humour. What about your colleagues in the Irish government? I understand some of them are undersecretaries.
12: I'm sorry, I'm not saying
8: that. But I gather you and your workers were so angry you wrote to the Labour Party threatening to cut off your ties, allegedly because you couldn't undo the knots.
12: I am on unofficial strike, Mr. Wicker, and not answering that feedline.
8: So no one about the ties wasn't even dirty.
12: You didn't see where we tied them. Oh,
8: well, I'd like at this stage to pick up the point someone made earlier about a despicable state of affairs, and I'll be talking to the person involved afterwards. Here it comes now.
6: All Opium of the Masses, Great and Small, starring the Yorkshire Dales, with some actors in front of them sometimes, but mainly Robert Hardy. Episode Who Cares, in which James saves three lovable sheep, two lovable pigs, and a lovable calf caught on some barbed wire, and has lamb chops, bacon, and veal for tea.
10: Ah, what a beautiful day it is here in our lovable cottage in the middle of the lovable Yorkshire Dales, Birmingham. Ah, hello, Siegfried.
13: Hello, Helen. Hello, Dr. Cameron.
11: Hello, Dr. Finlay.
10: What a good day, Siegfried.
13: Just another cow job.
10: Cow job? What does that involve?
13: Well, nothing you need worry about. Well, where's the soap?
10: Hello, James.
14: Hello, Helen. Hello, Dr. Cameron.
11: Hello, Dr. Finlay.
10: James, what was that you were doing to that cow outside?
14: Nothing, Helen. I don't want to talk about it. Pass the nail brush, would you, Siegfried?
13: Certainly. I say, would you just scrub my shoulder around the back here?
14: Certainly.
10: Siegfried, a former actor desperate for parts rang earlier on.
13: Oh, yes?
10: He said something about thank you for the work you did on his cow.
14: Mm.
10: It's looking a lot better now, and he said he's sure it's because you had a hand in it.
13: Oh, yes. I say, pass me that pumice stone, please, James.
10: What did he mean? What did you do?
14: Helen, it's something far too unpleasant to mention on Radio 4.
10: Oh.
14: But quite nice enough to show in colour on BBC One at tea time.
11: Hello, Dr. Finlay.
14: No, I didn't say anything, Dr. Cameron.
11: Oh, sorry, Dr. Finlay.
14: Dr. Cameron?
11: Yes, Dr. Finlay.
14: Do you think it's a bit rude just to walk uninvited into someone else's television series?
11: You're right. Get out.
8: Well, there we are. 2 minutes with me off the screen. I think it's time to make another comeback. And here with me now, in the front row of the rabble, is the man who wrote and starred in that scene, Mr. James Honours List Fuss. Mr. Honours List Fuss, does it worry you that certain people might be offended by the open madcapness of that last item?
15: Not at all, Mr. Burke, you see.
8: Frost.
15: I know what I mean. You see, I am committed to the establishment of a totally surrealist state in this country. Yes, I am. A surrealist state with totally wacky medical services. And I feel very...
8: Well, let's raise that question with Dr. Douglas, that is correct, David, of the Department of Health and Insecurity. That is correct, David. I understand you are a qualified medical practitioner and a sore body expert of long standing.
16: That is correct, David.
8: And before that, you worked in the Stepney Maternity and General Accident Wing, and whenever someone was injured in a road crash, you were the one who had to call in a priest to try and comfort their insurance company.
16: That is correct, David.
8: I see. So, what exactly is happening today in our hospitals?
16: Well, broadly speaking, this.
10: Nurse, go and treat that man in bed 14, would you? It's his birthday.
17: Okay, good, sister. I go now.
5: Excuse me, sister. I wonder if you can help me.
10: Plastic surgery's down the corridor, sir.
5: No. I've got a question to ask you.
10: Go right ahead, sir.
5: Oh, you're very kind, but that wasn't the question. It's my wife, you see. She was involved in two accidents this morning. She crashed her car into a brick wall, a concrete bollard, and Olivia Newton-John OBE.
10: That's three accidents, sir.
5: No, only two accidents.
10: Want Dr. Thrimson. He's dealing with all casualty ops today. That's his office just through there.
5: Oh, thank you. Good afternoon, Doctor. I'm very sorry to trouble you. My name is Pratt. Sydney Arthur Travolta. And... Well, the thing is, I understand my wife was admitted to this hospital with injuries to her right arm. Naturally, I'm very distressed and concerned about her condition. And, well, I wondered what advice or assurances you could give me. Will you stop staring at that page 3 photograph and listen to me?
12: That one's a real stumper.
5: Please.
12: Oh, all right. Well, what's the problem then, Pope?
5: Well, I wanted to know how the treatment was progressing on my wife.
12: Well, I don't know till I've checked, do I, Mahatma? What colour was she?
5: I'm sorry.
12: What colour?
5: Well, sort of flesh colour, Doctor.
12: Hang on. Dennis! Have we had an off-pink female in? Denzi, down the right-hand side.
18: I'm doing
12: it now! Won't keep you long, District Attorney. Everybody loves somebody sometimes.
5: Just a moment. What were all those men in boiler suits doing in that operating theatre?
12: Just a second, Dalai Lama. West Ruislip General Hospital. What's that? You've just been run over by a steamroller, sir or madam? Oh, no, not before Christmas now, Sheriff. What blood group? Oh, God, blimey, what is this? Old-time musical? No chance, Dauphin, no chance at all, no. No, you can't get the corpuscles now, sorry. It's a pleasure, sir. A pleasure. No, real pleasure. Nice when you disappoint someone, isn't it?
5: Look, about my wife.
12: Hang about, ref. Dennis! Is that old geezer's truss ready yet? Only I can't keep him hanging about much longer. Won't be long now, Procurator Fiscal.
5: No, just a moment. About my wife.
12: One second, if you please, Scipio. West Ruislip General Hospital. Oh, yeah, 1921 grandmother, I remember, yeah. Be ready a week Wednesday, Master of Foxhounds. Yeah, well, we had her up on the ramp, looked her over, you know. It was basically a fault in your overhead cranium mounted on dodgy twin atlas and axis neck joints. Yeah, so we put a new head on for you. No, looks all right. We had a spare left over from a London bus conductor. Quick respray, put it a treat, okay? Bye. I left my heart.
5: Look, I don't like the sound of this.
12: All right then, sabbatical Dean of Humanities, how about the sound of this?
19: There will now be a short intermission.
10: And now, by popular request, not coming ever to this intermission, Starsky and Hatch.
20: We present Just a Minute, and as the minute waltz fades away, here's the man who doesn't, a replica of Nicholas Parsons made from moldy semolina.
21: Hello, and it's nice to welcome you to another show. But unfortunately, this isn't another show, it's Just a Minute. First, a very simple reminder of the rules. Kenneth Williams loses. Well, our special guest tonight is Mrs. Elizabeth Gaskell, the Victorian authoress, who is, of course, dead. But that's no handicap here on radio, as I've proved. So, Mrs. Gaskell, we start with you, and you have 60 seconds in which to write the novel Emma, starting from now.
22: Emma Woodhouse, handsome, clever, and rich, with a comfortable home and happy disposition, seemed to unite some of the best blessings of existence, and had lived nearly 20 years then.
23: A repetition.
21: Yes, quite right there, Nicholas. It was exactly the same when Jane Austen wrote it. Well, the score at the end of that round is Ian Messiter, lots of money. So, now we move back to you, Kenneth, and you have just a minute to write the Bible, starting now.
23: In the beginning, God created heaven and earth, and into the Garden of Eden, he set forth Adam and Eve.
22: Yes, what do you want?
24: Morning, Tosh. Like to buy some apples, know what I mean? Nice and crunchy.
13: fancy like?
9: No, thank you. I've got a bad stomach.
13: Oh, I wouldn't say that.
9: Thank you. No. Yes?
13: Morning, Tosh.
9: Good morning. Hang on. You look a bit like that snake in a pinstripe suit who was trying to sell me apples.
13: Oh, yeah. Well, we are related.
9: Related?
13: Yeah, we're both the only child of the same parents. Now, look. can I interest you in some encyclopedias? I mean, this is how the volumes go. Look, volume one, aerosols, two, building societies. Volume two, bullocks, two, Carter. Volume three, cobblers to Esther Ransom.
9: Just a second. Let me have a closer look at that volume one. It doesn't taste much like an encyclopedia to me. I reckon you're that snake again trying to sell me apple.
13: I am not honest. Blimey, you've got to watch what you say around here.
9: Look, Get out. Now, who can that be?
13: Oh, hello, person whom I have never clapped eyes on before. I'm from the Camden Borough Council. I'm doing a senseless.
9: You mean census?
13: No, I told you I'm from Camden Borough Council.
9: That on your head, then?
13: Where?
9: All those apples, oranges and bananas.
13: Oh, those? Well, that's dandruff.
9: Dandruff?
13: Oh, yeah, yeah. Yeah. Very fat dandruff.
9: Look, you're that snake again, and I am not buying any apples.
13: Well, in that case, I shall just have to tell you, Tosh, you are naked.
9: Naked?
23: A deviation.
21: Yes, quite right. Quite right there, Nicholas. So you have 30 seconds left in which to finish the Bible, starting from now.
23: And it came to pass that Moses went forth into the wilderness, and that he journeyed for 30 days and 30 nights, and he was at a place which was very remote. And from this place he could not see in any direction any sign of any other man within the boundaries of his sight thereby.
21: At last I am alone.
0: Moses! Moses! Shalom alaikum!
21: Oh, not again. What are you doing here?
0: He asked me, what am I doing here? Oh.
21: Look, I've just walked all day and night for a month to this place, which is very remote, from where I cannot see in any direction any sign of any other man within the boundaries of my sight thereby, to try and get away from you.
0: I knew you'd be pleased. Here, I've got a great piece of stick to show you.
21: Oh.
0: Throw down your staff.
21: Not more of your conjuring. I've come a long way.
0: Now go on, throw it down.
21: Oh, how amazing a snake. Goodness me.
0: I knew you'd like it. But I'm not one to schwitz. Oh, we're going to have a great time together, Moses. You're a real mensch.
21: Look. You don't seem to understand. I'm fed up with you following me everywhere, thundering and setting bushes on fire. It's very bad for my wife's nerves, you know. She's on 10 tablets a day now.
0: She's on 10 tablets a day.
21: Look. I'm sorry, but there's something I've been meaning to tell you. I didn't want to, but, well, you leave me no choice.
0: What is it, Moses, my boy?
21: Well, I'm a Gentile.
0: A Gentile? What sort of a profession is that for a Yiddish boy?
21: No, you don't understand. I'm not Jewish.
0: What?
21: I'm not Jewish.
0: Now, let's get this straight. You are Moses of the house of Levi, son of Jacob, begat by Isaac, son of Abraham, of the descendants of Shem, child of Noah, of the generations of Lamech.
21: Well, yes.
0: Well, you've got to be Jewish with a nose like that.
21: No, look, I'm sorry. People are always mistaking me and my family for Jews.
1: Fortunately, we're just about used to it by now.
0: Used to it, schmoozed to it all. All the people in the world and trust me to find the goy mouses.
1: And not only that. I'm afraid I've got some more bad news for you as well.
0: What's that?
1: I'm an atheist.
0: Atheist? What do you mean you're an atheist?
1: God, dear, it's like talking to yourself.
2: Yes, Starsky and Hatch is never coming ever at all to this intermission.
8: Hello, good evening, and welcome to me making yet another comeback. Well, that rather blatantly wacky intermission was taken from the controversial former radio show, The Berkey's Way. And I'd like at this point to bring in the people who used to form the cast of that show. That's it. Careful with the wheelbarrows. There we are. Joe Kendall, Chris Emmett, Nigel Reese and Fred Terris. And here's the person who manages to keep them all looking so fresh and young all the time. BBC taxidermist, Julian Job Satisfaction. And here's their producer, David Hatch of the BBC Hatch, who was the one who told them to go and see the taxidermist in the first place. And over here on the front row, we have Andrew Marshall and David Renwick, who actually used to write the series for radio before looking up the word payment in the dictionary.
3: Yeah, sure. Good evening.
8: Now, Mr. Marshall and David Renwick, or may I call you Andrew?
3: No.
8: Good. Does it concern you that there are many people in this studio either still awake or just responding to mouth-to-boot resuscitation? Feel you went too far with your zany comedy, in some cases as far as Luton and Catford.
3: Well, no, not really, no. See, I'd like to point out, see, that I did, in fact, also write this. This show of yours. I'm afraid this studio, all the people in it, and even you yourself, are entirely figments of my imagination.
8: Well, I don't want to dwell on that too much, really, so let's... It's getting hot in here. I'll have to peel off a layer of charisma. That's better. Now, let's go over here where we have an angry radio listener. And your name, sir, is
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25: Once upon a time there was an engineer.
26: Choo-choo Charlie was his name, we hear.
25: He had an engine and he sure had fun. He used good and plenty candy to make his train run.
27: Charlie says, love my good and plenty. Charlie says, really rings the bell. Charlie says, love my good and plenty. Don't know any other candy that I love so well.
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0: I'm crunching my polo, dear Liza, dear Liza. I'm crunching my polo, dear Liza, crunching.
1: The nicest thing about the mint with the hole is that it's smooth and never crumbles. 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
0: I can't, I've already crunched them all.
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7: A life of bliss. Being a brand new biographical series about Bachelor Bliss, with Brenda Bruce as his married sister Anne Fellows, Colin Gordon as Tony Fellows, Muriel Pavlo as Tina Holliday, and George Cole as the shy young bachelor himself, David Alexander Bliss. Last week, a new job for David Bliss with a firm of toy manufacturers. Hooked on his verbal contortions, I made it an excuse to see him a couple of days ago and asked how he felt about running their export department.
8: Well, excited, naturally. It's only a small firm, of course.
7: But an important job.
8: Yes, and I couldn't be more thrilled at the prospects.
7: Particularly of earning more lolly.
8: Oh, good heavens, it's not that that thrills me. It's a chance of doing something worthwhile, seeing more of the world.
7: But you'll be based in England, surely?
8: A home base, but with occasional trips overseas. Wonderful experience.
7: You believe travel does broaden the mind?
8: Yes, and fully realize minds ripe for expansion. I'm not saying the extra cash doesn't interest me, but...
7: If only to spend on your girlfriend, Tina.
8: Ah, now look, if I've said it once...
7: You've said it a dozen times.
8: I do not want to discuss my private life.
7: Sorry, you were about to say...
8: That for my money, it's far more important to have experiences with broad-based girls. Better to get my thrills from experienced foreign broads, you know.
7: One more time.
8: More important for me to gain experience by getting oversexed. You know, honestly, Freud might have explained it, but I'd rather not try.
7: Nor me, I have a bank manager to keep happy. Back to the present, over to David and Tina at the fellow's house, and still on the subject of money with the profit motive.
8: Tina.
9: Hello, darling.
8: Ah, this is what I call an unexpected pleasure.
9: I told you I might.
8: What?
9: Pop in on the way back from the hairdresser.
8: Ah, yes, but I wasn't absolutely sure you were expecting.
9: Pardon?
8: Wasn't absolutely sure I'd had the pleasure. Hello.
9: Help me off with my coat instead. Not that I can stop long. How come you opened the front door before I rang the bell?
8: Well, caught sight of you coming along the road.
9: Ah, I see. Sitting room?
8: Yes. Honestly, who'd be a dog owner? I've just been giving Psyche a bath.
9: I know. I should take your jacket off and hang it up to dry.
8: My trousers are soaking wet, too.
9: Yes. But we must draw the line somewhere.
8: Now, what on earth do you mean by... Oh, I see what you mean. And the quicker we get off the trousers, the better.
9: Off the subject. Psyche in here?
8: Yes.
9: Hello, Psyche. My goodness, you do look beautiful. What was all that about?
8: She's just agreeing with you.
9: Is Anne at home?
8: No. Tony said it was time she had a new dress and sent her off to buy one.
9: You don't mean it was his idea?
8: Yes.
9: A husband volunteering to buy his wife a dress?
8: Yes. Was it that surprising?
9: Well, I shouldn't tell any other husbands. It could lead to a lynching.
8: As a matter of fact, Anne said she'd really got all the clothes she wanted.
9: Anne said that?
8: Yes.
9: Then there's only one answer. They've both become hippies.
8: Well, Tony's out in the garden somewhere.
9: I know. I can see him through the French window. Who's the man with him?
8: Oh, Mr. Bartlett. Works for a firm of civil engineers. Specialists in building motorways. I know, because I answered the door.
9: Anne?
8: He mistook me for Tony and handed me his...

0: card. Come on, let's sit down.
1: Now, what's he doing out there?
0: Well, giving Tony a few tips on the rockery he's planning to have out there.
1: Well, it's going to be quite a size, then.
0: Why?
1: If Tony's called in a firm of civil engineers.
0: Look, Bartlett happens to be a keen gardener.
1: Keen enough to give up his Saturday afternoon for a stranger?
0: No, apparently.
1: It's all very mysterious.
0: Look, if you come away from the window, I could kiss you.
1: Can't you kiss me here?
0: Well, not without going outside and breaking the glass.
1: I'd say there was some big plot afoot.
0: Tina, there is no mystery and no plot.
1: No?
0: No.
1: Then why is Tony giving an impression of a man marked down by the Mafia?
0: Doing what?
1: Keeps on... Hey, careful, don't let him see you. He keeps on darting frightened glances round at the house.
0: Now, you're just letting your imagination run away with you. Good heavens.
1: What?
0: Mine's just caught up. But what's he got to be frightened about?
1: You giving the game away to Anne.
0: Well, yet to establish that there's...
1: They've gone into a huddle, look.
0: Talking in lowered voices, too, by the look of it.
1: Like a couple of conspirators. Now, how would you explain that?
0: Rehearsing for an open-air production of Julius Caesar? No, perhaps not. But, well, Tony is an honourable man.
1: So is Brutus. He's hatching a plot, all right.
0: But what?
1: I can't imagine, but... Yeah, wait a second. Maybe I can.
0: You can?
1: There's an awful lot of spare garden on that side, isn't there?
0: Yeah, they were lucky enough to move here before the road was properly developed.
1: Big enough to build another house on.
0: Yes, but I doubt if they need an annex.
1: But don't you see? That could be Tony's big plot.
0: Well, of course it is. He'd hardly be renting it from somebody else. I told you they bought... I see what you're getting at. You think he's going to...
1: Sell it to Mr. Watsit. What's more, Tony's just semaphored confirmation.
0: Semaphored it?
1: Well, as good as. Stretched out his arms to indicate where the fence would come.
0: Honestly, I've never known anybody as quick as you at jumping to conclusions.
1: He's doing it again.
0: Except me.
1: Then you agree?
0: No. Anne adores the garden. He wouldn't dream of selling it as a building plot.
1: What makes you so sure?
0: Because she wouldn't let him get away with it.
1: Which could explain...
0: Why, he's got her out of the way. I'm definitely speeding up.
1: Where are they off to now?
0: No, heading for the...
1: Yeah, keep back out of sight. Tony will think you're spying on him.
0: Oh, heading for the front gate, I guess. Yes, they're... Oh, Columbus.
1: Oh, don't tell me Tony saw you.
0: There was something about him that gave me the impression he did.
1: What was that?
0: He gave me a wave.
1: And you didn't wave back?
0: No.
1: Then he'll know you're the man from Uncle.
0: But I can't understand what Tony's thinking about. He'll never be able to keep it a secret from Anne.
1: Why not?
0: Well, she's bound to get a bit suspicious when the builders arrive and start digging the foundations.
1: Well, he could be planning to present her with a fait accompli.
0: How?
1: Sell now, tell later.
0: Well, Anne will present him with much more than a fait accompli if he does that.
1: You think she'd feel that strongly about it?
0: Well, I think he'd stand a better chance with the Mafia. Still, we can't be sure we're right.
1: Well, we'll soon know if we are.
0: How will we?
1: Tony will breeze in, matey as you like, and, surprise, surprise, ask you not to say anything to Anne about Mr. Watsit's visit. Or, surprise, surprise, about the rockery.
0: Well, the biggest surprise would be me managing not to give him away.
1: Then you'd be better off with the Mafia.
0: Well, at least you'll be here to give me moral support.
1: Ah, but I won't. I'm off.
0: Why, suddenly?
1: Two reasons. I'm due back at the flat to have tea with Sheila's mother. Late now, in fact.
0: And the second reason?
1: Rather you than me.
0: Well, face Tony, you mean.
1: I hate to say it, honey, but you're in a tight spot.
0: My natural habitat.
1: Yes, but this situation needs handling as delicately as an unexploded bomb.
0: It does?
1: Explosive mixture. Man's lust for gold, for a start.
0: Is what?
1: Man's like gold dust these days.
0: Well, I suppose it is.
1: And if Tony's plotting to sell it, he's bound to have a sense of guilt.
0: And that's bad?
1: Oh, that's dynamite. One false move from you, and bloom!
0: Well, you frighten the life out of Psyche. And out of me. Particularly considering my potential.
1: As what?
0: A human detonator. Don't be daft. Bomb isn't here yet. Anyway, I still think there's a chance we may be wrong. In here, Tony.
1: Breathing natally in.
0: How can you possibly tell? I mean, he sounded friendly, I admit, but...
2: Hello, lad. Operation Rock Garden. Oh, hello, Tina. I didn't know you were here.
1: Just going.
2: Oh, don't be silly. There's no reason for you to rush off.
1: Ah, but there is. I promised my flatmate I'd be back.
0: I'd rather me than her.
2: What?
0: Face you.
2: Face me.
0: No. That was a sneeze.
2: A sneeze?
0: Facial. That was another.
1: Probably got a chill coming on, darling. I shouldn't see me to the door. Bye-bye, Psyche. Bye, Tony.
2: Yeah, bye, Tina.
0: Bye, Tina.
2: And what was all that about?
0: Facial. Or what?
2: Okay, I'll drop the subject as a reward for quick thinking.
0: It wasn't too bad, was it? You know, what wasn't too bad before, but it seems to have got worse.
2: That chap definitely knows his stuff.
0: Who? Mr. Bartlett?
2: How do you know his name?
0: I let him in.
2: Oh, yes, yes, yes, I was forgetting, yes, yes. Yes, he knows just about all there is to know about rock plants. I must say, I'm looking forward to starting on it.
0: Yes, well, if you'd like to go and get on with it now, don't let me detonate you. Or detain you.
2: Now, what, I wonder, prompted that?
0: Oh, Tina was saying she read an article about them today.
2: About what?
0: Unexploded Tonys. Well, bottles.
2: You seem very nervous.
0: Yes, because I made a slip, and I know you always think there's something behind them.
2: Well, there is, 99 times out of 100.
0: I know, but that happened to be the 99th. No, 100.
2: Yeah. Okay, calm down, yes. Oh, by the way, David, you know Anne's going to your mother's next weekend.
0: Oh, yes.
2: Well, that's when I'm planning to get the rockery done, so I'd rather you didn't tell her about it or about Bartlett. It's not all that important, only, well, I'm sure you understand.
0: Well, of course I do. Yes. You want it kept secret so that, surprise, surprise, it comes as a surprise. I mean...
2: And what, I wonder, prompted that?
0: Well, you know what they say. Everything comes in threes. That is, I was thinking of something else Tina said.
2: Something about me?
0: Oh, good heavens, no, mate. It was long before you breathed in. Well, before you came in.
2: Which leaves me wondering why you should suddenly call me mate.
0: Oh, come now, Tony. What's so surprising about that? No, only one surprising. It's the in word nowadays. Everybody uses it. I'm always using it myself. And I can't believe it is the first time, either.
2: The first time what?
0: That I've called you Brutus.
2: Brutus?
0: Yes. That I've called you mate. Which leaves you wondering.
2: What the devil prompted all that? Something else Tina said, I suppose?
0: No, strange as it may seem.
2: What this time?
0: That she once saw an open-air garden of Julius Caesar.
2: Open-air garden?
0: No, saw you in open-air production.
2: All right, let's have it. What do you think you found out?
0: I haven't found out anything.
2: I caught sight of you at the window earlier on, didn't I?
0: I don't know. Did you?
2: Yes, I did.
0: Come to think of it, I did spy out on you once. That I did glance out of the window once. But I didn't catch sight of you.
2: You don't seriously expect me to believe that?
0: Well, it stands to reason I didn't see you, Tony.
2: Why does it?
0: Because if I had, I'd have waved back.
2: And how do you know I waved?
0: Well, sometimes you see something subconsciously.
2: No, man! Do me a favor. I don't know what the hell you suspect, but you can take it from me you're wrong.
0: Yes, I'm sure I am. No, not that I suspect anything. I really can't think of anything more straightforward.
2: Than what?
0: Well, planting a plottery. rooking a gardenery.
2: Keep going.
0: Hatching a conspiracy.
2: Oh, now you're getting down to it.
0: You know, you've got me in such a state, I don't know whether I'm on my head or my heels.
2: You're lucky you're not flat on your back.
0: No, wait, Tony. Before we come to blows, let's get this straight. If you say there's nothing to be suspicious about, I accept that.
2: Yes, all right. I wouldn't know about anything suspicious. I was concerned that you might blab it all out to Anne.
0: Well, who can blame you?
2: Well, so there you are. I may have given that impression.
0: Yes, it was a jolly good impression, too.
2: Of what?
0: A man marked down by mapping the whole thing out in his mafia. In his mind. I think it'll be all to the good myself.
2: I suppose you know what you mean, but I'm damned if I do.
0: Well, with a garden this size, you could do with another big housery. With a nice big...
2: That's it! That's what your ferrety little mind's work
0: for. No, listen, Tony, you can't have it both ways. And you've said it about me often enough.
2: Said what about you?
0: That my mind's strictly non-operative.
2: You think, don't you, that I'm planning to sell that side of the garden as a building plot?
0: No.
2: Well, supposing I was. Not that I'm saying I am.
0: Well, I'm not saying you am either. But you are.
2: It wouldn't be any of your business, would it?
0: None.
2: But if I was, do you know how much I'd get for it? £1,500. £1,500. Now, that'd make a lot of things possible, wouldn't it?
0: Well, I suppose it will, yes. It would.
2: We could have a better holiday this year. Go to Portugal. Anne's always wanted to go there. She could have the dishwashing machine. She has the new suite of furniture.
0: Yes, but you know, if she had to choose, I think she'd want the garden.
2: Never mind what she wants. What about me? Aren't I entitled to anything?
0: Well, I'm sorry, only you didn't seem to feature on the list.
2: Are you trying to be funny?
0: No.
2: I've worked hard for Anne and the kids. Done without things for years. High time I thought of myself. Take that car of mine, expected falling to bits.
0: Well, I thought it was going like a bomb, if you'll pardon the expression.
2: What do you know about it? You've never driven the confounded thing.
0: But you told me it was going well.
2: Then it serves me right for tempting fate. Ever since then, it's developed every fault in the book.
0: But it was only yesterday you told me.
2: Yes, and last night when I was driving home, it developed every fault in the book. And that's not all. I've had the same set of golf bats for 10 years.
0: And this morning when you were driving off, they developed every fault in the...
2: I am not in the mood for jokes.
0: No.
2: Anyhow, what's all the fuss about? What are you getting so steamed up about?
0: Me?
2: Yes, you.
0: Naturally hot-tempered.
2: We'd still have as big a garden as anybody else in the road, wouldn't we?
0: Well, yes.
2: Well, then keep quiet about it. About the rockery. About Bartlett. About your miserable little theory. Not a word to Anne, understand? Oh, I'll be marking out another plot in the garden about 3 feet wide. And how tall are you?
0: 5 foot 10.
2: 5 foot 10 inches long. Heap the rockery on top and it'll kill two birds with one stone. That'll be Anne now. Now, don't say I didn't warn you.
0: No, I won't say that, but I must say...
3: Hello, I'm back.
0: No, hello, Anne.
2: Hello, dear.
3: Hello, Psyche. My goodness, you do look different. Good news, darling. I couldn't see a dress I fancied. Herewith, money returned in full.
2: Oh, keep it. Buy yourself something else.
3: No, don't be silly. Here.
2: No, really. No, you find something to spend it on.
3: There's nothing I need at the moment.
2: That doesn't sound like you.
3: I was wondering if I was in the right house myself. Here, take it. What have you been doing? Washing the car?
2: No, I'm just on my way to do that now.
3: I'll bring you out a cuppa.
2: Oh, good.
3: Oh, and Tony, You're a sweet, generous husband, and I'm really quite fond of you.
2: 16 years I've had to wait for that.
3: I wanted to be sure before I said it. And I am very sure.
2: Bless her old darling.
3: What's she been up to while I was out?
0: Now, look, don't you start. I mean...
3: That Tony's told you not to tell me about it?
0: There's nothing to tell.
3: There is, you know.
0: Well, if there is, I don't know about it.
3: Oh, yes, you do. It's written all over your face.
0: All right, then.
3: You'll tell me?
0: No, turn my head away. If you're so sure there's something going on, why not go and ask Tony? Okay, I know the answer, because I'm a better bet.
3: That's the right answer.
0: Except that I'm not this time. I was in here with Tina when Tony was out in the garden, so there you are. You see, it stands to reason.
3: What?
0: There's no good asking me what they were up to out there.
3: They?
0: He was up to.
3: Too late.
0: It's a good job I'm not the man from Uncle. Thrush would have the world on a plate.
3: So Tony's had somebody here. A man, I take it?
0: Yes.
3: And they were out in the garden?
0: Yes, but it's no good asking me what they were talking about, because I obviously couldn't hear.
3: Then I'll go and ask Tony.
0: No, Anne, wait. Go out there and I'll end up as a rockery.
3: What can you mean?
0: No, it was just something Tony said as a joke.
3: About what?
0: Killing me if I told you about it.
3: So you do know.
0: Yes, but it's a secret, Anne. I'm sure you wouldn't want me to give it away.
3: You don't have to. I know.
0: Ah, no, you're not going to catch me like that.
3: But I do.
0: It's no good. You're wasting your time.
3: Selling off part of the garden.
0: Look, I've told you, you're just wasting... You do know.
3: Guess. And you've been kind enough to confirm it. And now Tony's going to know about it.
0: Where are you going?
3: To have it out with him while I'm in the mood.
0: Anne, I don't want to be a rockery.
3: You're right. He'll think you told me everything.
0: Well, to be fair, I can't think of anything I missed out.
3: I have to leave it, then.
0: No, thanks, Anne.
3: I have never been so angry in my life. Never. Hurt, too. He knows how much that garden means to me.
0: Yes, but I think it's different from a man's point of view. As Tina said, land's like gold dust nowadays.
3: So?
0: Well, you can't blame Tony for lusting after women. They're lusting after the money.
3: Well, there's no good moping around. We've got to think of some way to stop him selling it. Ridiculous thing is he'd regret it himself bitterly.
0: Oh, you may be right at that.
3: I know I'm right. He wouldn't be able to go out into the garden at all if we had a house on that side. It's bad enough being jammed up against the Leggetts.
0: Well, you've got a fair-sized fence in between.
3: Yes, and whenever we go out there, Charlotte Leggett's ears jammed up against it.
0: Well, you don't mean she actually listens.
3: She hears every word we say, knows our every move.
0: Seriously?
3: A few more like her around, and there'd be no point in inventing radar. Husband Henry's no better. Go out in a bikini to sunbathe and I can feel his beady little eyes following me around.
0: You're joking.
3: He knows every crack in that fence. He probably made most of them. With his beady eyes.
0: Well, I think that's plain nasty. I mean, it'd be different if you were a gay young thing with a gorgeous... I thought better of it.
3: David?
0: What?
3: The man that was here, do you know his name?
0: Oh, now, listen, Anne, don't you think I've told you enough?
3: Now, when you consider that I've just saved you from an early grave...
0: Even so.
3: And that with one word to Tony...
0: You Bartlett. B-A-R-T-L-E-T-T, Bartlett.
3: Never heard of him. You don't know where he lives or anything.
0: Well, as a matter of fact, I really am dicing with death. He mistook me for Tony and gave me his card. It's here, look.
3: Oh, blast it. And he gives his business address. No, it's all right. He gives his home phone number as well.
0: Anne, promise me something. Don't tell me what you're planning to do.
3: No alternative. You're part of it.
0: Oh, no, I'm sorry. I know your plans of old, and I'm not playing any part in them. I refuse. Completely point blank, categorically.
3: With just one word to Tony.
0: What's my part?
3: All you've got to do...
0: And that's how they all begin.
3: ...is to ring up Mr. Bartlett and say you've changed your mind about selling the land.
0: And what notice, I'd like to know, would he take of me? Tony's the only person who could... Oh, no. No, that's out. Tina talked me into impersonating him on the phone not so long ago. Catastrophe.
3: He only met Tony today.
0: So?
3: He wouldn't know his voice on the phone. You could talk normally.
0: Anne, on the phone, I never talk normally.
3: Well, you've only got to say a few words.
0: But that's the point. There is no happy medium with me. You're on an avalanche to nothing.
3: I'll get the number for you.
0: No, Anne, hold on a moment. Wait a second. Think for a minute. What about Tony? What if he finds out?
3: Well, how could he? Who's going to tell him?
0: Well, don't look now, but I'm right beside you.
3: Oh, now listen, David, one word to Tony about this and I'll poison your food.
0: Anne, even leaving me out of it, and you ought to have done, are you sure, absolutely sure you know what you're doing?
3: I've told you Tony would regret selling it just as much as I would. You agreed with me, too.
0: I know I did.
3: Come to think of it, you could say I'm doing exactly what he wants me to do.
0: Yes, you could say that. But I like him now.
3: But don't you understand? I'm saving him from himself.
0: Oh, yes, I understand. It's him I'm not so sure about.
3: Yes, well, never mind about that. Look, I want to go through the call with you from the moment Bartlett answers the phone.
0: And I say, Tony Fellows speaking?
3: No, just Fellows. I doubt if you're on Christian names.
0: And then?
3: Well, you've had second thoughts about it, gone into it carefully, decided not to sell. You're sorry to have dragged him out on a wild goose chase, but felt you better let him know straight away. Thousand apologies. Hope he finds something else equally suitable.
0: You said a few words, not a soliloquy.
3: Get dialing.
0: No, hang on. Supposing Tony comes walking in.
3: I'm going to keep KB in the hall.
0: I must say you're wonderful, the way you think of everything.
3: You've been wonderful training. 723-1429.
0: Yes, okay. He could have spoken to Tony over the phone, you know.
3: Once, perhaps.
0: Well, he might still recognize his voice.
3: Well, put your handkerchief over the mouthpiece to muffle it. You'll be safe enough then.
0: Well, I've got a better idea. Put it over my mouth and gag me with it. Okay, there it is.
3: Now, do you know what to say?
0: Second thoughts. Decided against it. Wild goose chase. Find something equally suitable. And I can speak in my normal voice?
3: With the handkerchief there, safe as houses. But be firm. The firmer you are, the quicker it'll be over. Right, I'll stand in the doorway so that I can signal to you.
0: No, I'm going to be busy enough without receiving...
4: Bartlett?
0: Oh, hello, Bartlett. Normal voice speaking. Muffled Tony here.
4: Is there something wrong with the line?
0: No, there's just Fellows here.
4: No girls?
0: No what?
4: You said there were just Fellows there.
0: Yes, that's right. Yeah, look, Bartlett,
4: I still don't know who you are.
0: Oh, don't you? Oh, sorry. It's Firm speaking. Fellows speaking. Tony Fellows.
4: Oh, good heavens, yes, I see. But you said you wouldn't be ringing till tomorrow at the earliest.
0: I did?
4: Yes.
0: Yes, well, I've had second thoughts about that.
4: I take it you're speaking from home.
0: Naturally.
4: Then I presume we'll have to be careful what we say.
0: Well, I certainly will.
4: But you're free to speak now.
0: Yes, and that's why I will.
4: Why?
0: I'm on an avalanche to nothing. I mean...
4: It's okay, old boy. How can I put it? Understand your problem?
0: You don't mean you're saying?
4: In the sense that I'm a married man myself, yes. Besides, you made the position quite clear.
0: Why? What did I say?
4: That you were happy enough to let me have, you know what, but, how can I put it, anticipated trouble from another direction.
0: Well, I'm anticipating trouble from every direction.
4: You mentioned that too, if you remember.
0: Oh, I've got a shocking memory.
4: Opposition from the people in the next house along.
0: Oh, yes, there'll be that all right. And frankly, Mr. Bartlett...
4: Well, why worry? There's nothing they can do about it legally. No, your main problem is on the home front.
0: Oh, no, you're right there, Mr. Bartlett. And having gone into it very carefully...
4: Something wrong with this line, you know. Your voice sounds, indistinct.
0: Oh, it does work, then.
4: What?
0: Oh, muffling it by putting a hack... muffled a bit, it sounds, this end.
4: Yeah, sort of woolly.
0: Linen, actually. Oh, that is, I'll give the receiver a bang. Hold on.
3: David, for goodness sake, hurry it up.
0: Yes, righto. Yeah, hello, Mr. Bartlett.
4: Still muffled, but I can hear you all right.
0: Look, you'll have to excuse me, but I've got to hurry it along.
4: Understood, old boy. Do I gather you've had a word with, you know who?
0: No, and I haven't mentioned it to 007 either. It's just a joke. I'm afraid I don't follow you.
4: The better half.
0: No, not even a word of it.
4: The trouble and strife.
0: I know, I've never had an afternoon like it. Oh, gosh, I see what you mean. Oh, and yes, Mr. Bartlett, I have talked it over with, you know who, and we've decided not to sell you know what. Sorry, and all you know that, but there's nothing I can do about it.
4: Nonsense, never say die.
0: It's been on the tip of my tongue all afternoon.
4: Why not let her sleep on it and tackle her again tomorrow?
3: It wouldn't make any difference if I slept on it for a week.
0: It wouldn't make any difference if I let you sleep with her for a week, Mr. Bartlett.
4: If what?
0: I left her alone for a week. Her bed's made up, and that's all there is to it. But her mind.
4: In other words, you dragged me around there for nothing?
0: Well, I'm sorry about that, old goose, but... about that, old boy. But, you know who is, you know, wild. Apologies again, and I hope you find somebody else to chase. Somebody else equally bettable. Somewhere else suitable. Sorry, I'm getting a bit tangled up.
4: I did notice. Odd about the line being muffled, too.
0: Yeah, probably something wrong at this end.
4: My thought, exactly. Still, I suppose there's no point in prolonging the discussion.
0: None whatsoever.
4: Right, well, thanks for letting me know. Bye.
0: Goodbye. Not so much an avalanche, more a landslide.
3: Yes, and you were right. You know who is wild. Well, it's over and done with now.
0: Well, except that you're forgetting something. Tony's promised to ring him.
3: But won't.
0: Well, I'd like to know how you're going to stop him.
3: You'll have to know tomorrow.
0: Why?
3: Because you're part of the plan.
0: Oh, no, no, no, not me, not again. I refuse. Completely, point blank, categorically. And it's no use arguing, either. You wouldn't persuade me in 1,000 years.
3: You were in a bad enough position before, but one word to Tony now.
0: And for my next assignment?
3: Tony will be back from the pub at any minute now, so let's make sure that you know what to tell him.
0: Bartlett's just phoned. Luckily, you were in the kitchen. I answered it. He left a message saying he's decided not to buy the land after all.
3: Yes, and that's all there is to it. Now, only a half-wit would make a mess of that.
0: I know, and you don't have yourself to blame.
3: I'll get back to the kitchen straight away. Fail me this time, David, and today's lunch will be your last meal. Clear?
0: Painfully. No, Psyche, you stay in here. There's nothing in the kitchen for you. But you can have a taste of my lunch later on. I know, I don't blame you either.
2: Hello,
0: oh, hello, Tony. I say, guess what? Mr. Bartlett's just phoned.
2: Oh, he has?
0: Yes, but luckily Anne was in the kitchen, so I answered it. He left a message to say he's decided against buying the plan. The plot of land.
2: I'll ignore that slip and wait till I've got a few more to work on. What else did he say?
0: Nothing.
2: I may as well give him a ring and find out what it's all about.
0: Except that there was no point in you phoning him because he was on his way out.
2: Now, why, I wonder, should he say that?
0: I wouldn't know, but those were the very words he used. Tell fellows I'm on my way out, he said, so there's no point in him poisoning me.
2: Well, in him. I'll take a risk on it and ring him anyway.
0: No, but you can't.
2: Can't?
0: I'm expecting a phone call from Tina.
2: Well, she's coming to lunch, isn't she?
0: Yes, but she should have been here 30 minutes ago. I'm worried something may have happened to her.
2: Oh, well, that'll be her now. Still worries are over. Well, don't just stand there. Don't let the girl in.
0: Yes. Yes, right, huh? All right, then, come on, quickly. Quickly, darling. Come on. Oh, good heavens, it's you, Mr. Bartlett.
5: Mr. Fellows in?
0: No, Anne, he won't be in all day.
5: Ah, well, never mind. I'll call round another time.
0: No, he won't be in at that time either. I mean, that is, he's flying off on a business trip tomorrow, around the world. Now, if you'd like to try next year... Yeah, forgive me, won't you? I'm just getting ready to go out myself. Goodbye.
2: Who is that, dearie?
0: Some door-to-door salesman.
2: On a Sunday?
0: Selling books by Billy Graham.
2: It looks as if he's come back again. No, it's okay. I'll talk to him.
1: Hello, Tony.
2: It's you, Tina. Come along here.
1: I brought Anne some flowers.
0: I say, how jolly nice.
2: She's taking them in, she's in the kitchen.
1: Oh, all right, then I will. See you in a second, darling.
0: Yes, right, up.
2: Lucky for you, it wasn't Bartlett again, David?
0: To say the least of it.
2: You're not what it was. So, it was him. Now, look, I'm not going to warn you again. What I do about the garden's none of your business. No concern of yours whatsoever.
3: But a great concern to me, Tony.
2: Yes. Well, if you must know, Anne, I've already put a letter in the post to tell him I've decided not to sell it.
3: Nonsense.
2: Oh, you can ring him up on Monday morning and check if you like.
3: No, I believe you.
2: Fact is, there are more important things than money.
3: The garden, for example.
2: And for an even better example, you.
3: I'll give you an extra big helping of chicken for that. I'll even bring Psyche a slice.
0: Hear that, Psyche? Yes, safe as houses. Thanks to Tony.
2: Meaning what?
0: Just that everything in the garden's lovely. Tina.
1: Hello, darling.
0: No, this is what I call an unexpected pleasure.
1: Careful now. We had enough trouble with that last Saturday.
0: Ah, yes, but don't worry. I won't get you into trouble today. Help you off with your coat.
1: Safer.
0: There we are, then.
1: Fitting room?
0: Yes.
1: Anne's gone down to your parents for the weekend, hasn't she?
0: Yes, went off. Didn't you go? Went off this morning.
1: Tony, too?
0: No, he's out in the garden somewhere. Darling, Tina.
1: Good gracious, what was that for? Just to show how much you love me.
0: No, just to stop you seeing Tony's out there talking to another stranger.
1: Oh, no.
0: Oh, yes. And we mustn't jump to conclusions this time. So there's only one answer.
1: Which is?
0: Carry on kissing.
6: 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A Life of Bliss is written by Godfrey Harrison and produced by Edward Taylor.

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11: 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Starring Robertson Hare, William Mervyn, Derek Nimmo, and John Barron. It's Thursday evening, and in the study of the palace, the archdeacon, the bishop, and his chaplain sit around a table playing the railway game.
12: My word, I enjoy these Thursday evenings, Henry.
13: Me too, Bishop. I look forward to them all the week. Just the three of us sitting here.
12: You know, I was trying to remember what we did before we invented this game, and you know I couldn't. It's your turn, Newt. Here's the dice.
14: Thank you, my lord.
15: Thank you.
12: Who?
14: Four.
12: Which is your engine?
14: Oh, the diesel, my lord.
12: Well, come on, move it along four squares.
14: Righty-ho. 1, 2, 3, 4.
12: What does it say?
14: Old stations.
13: Ha-ha! Here we go.
14: Can you hand me the departure pack, Archdeacon?
13: Rather, Newt. Take the top card.
14: Thank you.
12: Oh, what station are you leaving from, Newt?
14: King's Lynn, my lord.
12: That's in Norfolk. Where are you going to?
13: Here's the destination pack, Newt.
14: Oh, thank you very much, Archdeacon. Oh, I've got to go to Welshpool in Montgomeryshire.
13: King's Lynn to Welshpool, right across the country. That's a nasty one. Come on, shake up.
14: Oh, I hope I don't get one.
12: Oh, you'll be sunk if you do. You'll never manage that journey with only one change. No, you'll need four at least.
14: Oh, five, my luck's in. From King's Lynn to Welshpool with five changes. Now, let me see. Via Birmingham and Shrewsbury, I suppose, yes.
13: Well done.
14: Now, here we go. King's Lynn to Cambridge, of course. I think I better make an early start.
12: I'd say you'd better. You'll never do it in a day.
14: The 7:31 from King's Lynn to Cambridge arrives at 8:40.
12: Wrong.
14: Oh, sorry. 8:41, yes.
12: Oh, I thought you got off the rails there.
14: Five changes. Five changes, oh dear.
13: You've got one.
14: No, Bedford. No, that's no good. No. The Danbury.
13: Splendid. You're doing well. That's three.
14: Yeah, thank you. The 11:18 from Cambridge to Banbury arriving at 3:70.
12: That's 2.5 hours wait at Cambridge. You can't afford many like that.
14: Well, then Banbury to Birmingham, of course. Yes, the 3:31 arriving at 4:26.
12: Which station?
14: Snow Hill, my lord.
13: Mm. Oh, one of my favourites. You're in terrific form.
14: Now, two to go. Now, I've got to improvise a bit, really. Via Stafford. Yes, that's it. From Stafford to Shrewsbury. Right now, I want something from Birmingham to Stafford.
12: From Snow Hill?
14: Certainly not, my lord. From New Street. The 4:50 from New Street arriving at Stamford at 5:45.
13: Oh, colossal. That's four changes. Only one to go.
14: Now it's 5:45 and I'm in Stamford.
12: Let's hope the buffet's open.
14: Who I know. The 6:56 to Shrewsbury arriving at 9 p.m.
12: That's done it. I'm afraid you've had it, Newt.
14: Oh.
12: You'll never get a train out of Shrewsbury to Welshpool at that time of night. I warned you, you couldn't afford to hang about.
14: Oh, dear.
13: Pipped at the post. Oh, bad luck.
12: You miss a turn. Bad luck. Now it's me.
14: What about the 9:42?
12: Well, what about it?
14: There's a 9:42 from Shrewsbury to Welshpool.
12: I don't believe it.
14: Would you care to challenge me, my lord? Here's the timetable.
13: You miss a turn if he's right, Bishop.
12: Oh, well, I suppose it's just possible.
14: It leaves Paddington from number 2 platform at 4:10 and arrives at Shrewsbury at 9:40.
12: Oh, that one. that doesn't stop at Welshpool.
13: But it does, it does. To set down only.
12: Oh, yes, so it does. But you have to give notice to the guard at Shrewsbury.
14: I intend to do that, my lord.
12: Oh. Well, shake up and let's get on.
14: 3, 1, 2, 3. You have missed your connection. Oh, spend the night in the waiting room and lose a turn. How rotten.
12: Bad luck, Newt. Now it's my turn. I must say, you know, we've really got this game right now, haven't we? It works splendidly. A 3. Now I move my engine on. 1, 2, 3. You've caught the Pullman Express. Move on 6 square.
14: Oh,
12: you see what I mean? 1, 2, 3, 4, 5, 6. I can't see what it says. Can you, Henry?
13: You've had lunch at Crewe, food poisoning, missed 2 turns. Bad luck, Bishop. Now it's my turn.
12: Oh, well. Hey, but before you go on, Henry, just go and see if there's any more coffee in the jug, will you, Newt?
14: Yes, my lord. Oh, dear, we appear to finish it, I'm afraid.
12: Oh, dear, sorry about that, Henry.
13: Oh, that's all right, Bishop.
12: Shall we make some more, Newt?
14: Well, we could, my lord, I suppose.
12: Have you got enough milk, Newt?
14: Yes, my lord,
12: yes. Newt!
14: Yes, my lord.
12: What are you doing?
14: I'm so sorry, my lord. I was just looking out of the window.
12: Not at that young woman, I trust.
14: No, my lord, but at least she does happen to be out there.
13: a young woman? Where?
12: Sit down, Henry. It's only the girl whose mother's taken Canon Prosser's house. Newt seems to spend his entire time staring at her.
13: I don't wonder, Bishop. She's got something worth staring at.
12: Henry! I'm surprised at you noticing such things at your age.
14: No, but you can't help noticing, my lord. It sticks out a mile.
13: Steady on there, steady
12: Newt,
13: on.
12: Newt, really, please remember that you're a clergyman.
14: Well, of course, my lord, but why shouldn't a clergyman be interested in vintage cars?
12: Vintage cars?
14: Oh, yes, my lord, she's got the best one I've ever seen, hasn't she, Archdeacon?
13: If you say so. I hadn't noticed her car.
12: Well, I don't care what attraction she may have. Will you please stop looking at her?
14: Well, I have, my lord. Yes, she's gone into the house.
12: Good. Then perhaps we can get on with the game.
14: Yes, my lord. Oh, look.
13: Has she come out again?
12: Sit down, Henry. Newt, you heard what I said.
14: Oh, but it's the dean, my lord.
12: The dean? What's he doing?
14: I don't know. He's got a tape measure and he's on his knees measuring something. Oh, he's looking up there.
12: Well, come away from the window, Newt. The last thing we want on a Thursday evening is to be interrupted by the dean.
14: Well, of course not, my lord. I don't think he saw me.
12: Good. Now, Henry, it's your turn, isn't it?
13: It certainly is, Bishop.
12: Right. Here's the dice. I must say, this is all very pleasant, Henry.
13: indeed, Bishop. Behold how good and pleasant it is for brethren to dwell together in unity. Newt?
14: Oh, yes, Archdeacon. It's like the precious ointment upon the head that ran down upon the beard, even upon Aaron's beard.
12: Oh, yes, yes. Psalm 133. Now, come on, Henry. For goodness sake, don't hold us up any longer. We haven't got all night. Who on earth can that be? You expecting anyone, Newt?
14: No, my lord. No.
12: One free evening interrupting the game like this? Somebody's been very thoughtful.
14: Well, I'll see who it is, my lord.
12: What have you got, Henry?
13: A 1.
12: After all that shaking?
13: I forgot to blow on it.
12: Oh, well, come on, move on your engine. What does it say?
13: You've been caught, travelling in a first-class carriage with a second-class ticket. You are disqualified.
14: Dean, my lord?
15: Good evening, my lord.
12: Oh, Dean.
13: Good evening, Dean.
12: Ah, gambling, Archdeacon.
16: Gambling? Certainly not. We're playing an innocent game of our own devising.
15: Game of chance, I suppose.
16: On the contrary, a game of skill.
13: It's taken us 3 years to perfect, Dean. No thought of it.
16: Well, I suppose he did have the initial idea that, happily, I was able to develop.
14: You see, the essence is that you take a card from each pack, and they each have the name of a station on them. Then you have to work out a journey between the stations with a certain number of changes.
16: And you have to know the times of all the trains in the British Isles.
13: By heart, both summer and winter services.
15: How do you decide on the number of changes required?
14: You throw a dice.
15: Ah, as I said, game of chance.
16: Oh, yeah. May I ask to what we owe the pleasure of this visit? Our Thursday evenings are sacrosanct.
15: I'm aware of that, my lord. However, when I tell you that lawlessness is stalking the cathedral close, I think you will permit my intrusion.
16: Lawlessness?
15: I have just witnessed 5 cases of law-breaking.
16: Dear,
13: is it an inside job?
15: It is, Archdeacon, and you are one of the culprits.
13: Me?
16: Henry, you can't be serious.
14: The Archdeacon?
16: What's he done?
15: His offence is vehicular.
13: Oh, is that bad?
15: It relates to your vehicle. In the course of my evening stroll, I have observed no less than 5 motors, each one parked within 4 feet of a fire hydrant, and in such a manner as to obscure it from view.
16: And you've come to warn Henry?
15: No! I have come to tell him to move his motor immediately.
13: But I can't leave the game.
15: I'm afraid you must.
13: Why must I?
15: Because you are contravening section 402, subsection 89C of the local bylaw.
12: It's not your evening, is it, Henry?
13: No, Bishop, it isn't.
15: I now have to see the young woman whose mother has taken Canon Prosser's house over the road. She, too, is a culprit. However, I am in some difficulty here, as I am not acquainted with this young lady.
12: Well?
15: Well, I should not like to be thought officious.
13: No, perish the thought.
15: So I wondered whether, my lord, as she is a neighbour of yours, you would care to point out the infringement.
16: Me, in my position, go to a stranger? It's certainly not.
15: Could Newt go?
16: Oh, that's different. Newt, you slip across to our new neighbour and tell her she's upset the dean, won't you?
15: Tell her that she has contravened a bylaw.
14: No, my lord, no, I can't. No, please don't ask me, my lord.
15: What?
14: Please.
15: Why not?
14: Well, I haven't been introduced.
16: Well, introduce yourself.
14: Well, I couldn't, my lord. No, I really couldn't.
16: Newt, do as I say at once.
14: My lord,
16: Newt. Do as I say.
14: Oh, yes, my lord, yes, yes. Are you very sure you want me to go?
16: Well, haven't I just said so?
14: Well, I only hope, my lord, that you won't live to regret this moment.
12: What a very curious thing to say.
16: Well, Dean, let me show you out.
15: One moment, my lord.
12: Yes?
15: This game.
12: Well, what about it?
15: It interests me.
12: Oh, yes, well, it's a very good game. Now, Dean, as
15: I should like to stay and watch you play it.
12: Well, I'm afraid that's impossible.
15: Why?
12: Oh, well, we can't play without Newt.
15: Oh, well, in that case...
12: Did you have
15: I shall
12: coat?
15: Await his return.
12: Oh, will you?
15: Yes, I shall sit here in his chair.
12: Oh, I couldn't be more delighted.
17: Oh, it's you. Hello.
14: Hello, I...
17: Yes?
14: Bishop, you see, I'm...
17: Yes, I know, you're the bishop's chaplain, aren't you?
14: Yes. Well, the dean...
17: No, I'm afraid I don't know the dean. Is he nice?
14: No. Oh, well, I mean... I don't... your car...
17: Do you like it?
14: Oh, yes, tell me, is it the 1922 or the 1923 model?
17: It's the 1923. It was my grandmother's. Look, why don't you come in?
14: Oh, I say, may I really? Oh, thanks most awfully.
16: Oh, look, Dean, as Newt is being such a long time, wouldn't you like to go home?
15: I should prefer to wait.
13: Pity.
15: I have an idea.
12: Yes.
15: Why don't you teach me the rules of the game? Then, when Newt returns, I shall be able to take a more active part.
16: Oh, but I thought you only wanted to watch.
15: I have never relished the role of spectator.
16: Oh, well, I'm afraid that's impossible.
15: Indeed? Why is it impossible?
16: Because only 3 can play. Oh, good, look. It looks as though Newt has been successful. Yes, she's getting into her car, do you see?
13: Yes. But, why is Newt getting in too?
12: Oh, well, I expect he's going to show her where to park, Henry. Yes, there they go.
13: But why aren't they parking outside the chapter office? I always do.
15: Because, as I am constantly reminding you, Archdeacon, it is strictly forbidden.
12: But, look, they're not parking anywhere. They've driven out through Pilgrim's Gateway. They're going into the town. Henry, what is Newt doing? What does he think he's doing?
13: He's rather messed up things, Bishop.
12: Messed us up? He's ruined our whole evening.
15: Not entirely, my lord.
12: What do you mean, not entirely? How can we play without Newt?
13: You can't play with only two, Dean.
15: Precisely, gentlemen, but we are three.

0: Yes, my lord, yes.
1: Is that you?
0: Yes, my lord, yes.
1: Where have you been?
0: Out, my lord.
1: Out? Out? How dare you? I said you on a simple errand, and the next thing I see is you driving about quite irresponsibly with a young woman. And then to come creeping in at this time, you realize it's midnight.
0: Is it, Wario? Hasn't the time passed quickly?
1: Quickly? It may have done for you. The Archdeacon and I were left to play the game with the Dean.
0: Oh, I'm sorry, Mario. I suppose he was rather bad at it, Wario.
1: On the contrary, he won all four games.
0: Well, sure, he didn't know the times of all the trains in the British Isles.
1: Well, of course he didn't. But he altered the rules so much that they ceased to matter. Really, Newt, your behavior is unforgivable. Where have you been?
0: Well, Christine and I.
1: Who?
0: Oh, Miss Buckley. Her mother's taken Canon Prosser's house opposite. We went to the cinema. She took me in her car and we saw The Sound of Music. Oh, it was wonderful. You should see it.
1: I don't want to. Don't.
0: Well, it's all about a Miss Judy Andrews, do you see, my lord? She's a nun, and she stands on a hill, and she sings all about her favorite things. Kittens, whiskers, and brown paper parcels, and having snow on her eyebrows, and... You see, there are all these other nuns.
1: Oh, I see, an R.C. film.
0: No, it's lovely.
1: Oh, well, I'm going to bed. You will go into the study and check tomorrow's engagements.
0: Oh, engagements.
1: Newt.
0: Yes, my lord, yes.
1: Do you understand what I say?
0: Oh, yes, my lord, yes. About what?
1: Good night, Newt.
0: Thank you so much, my lord. Oh, excuse me.
1: Where are you going?
0: Just up to the landing window.
1: The landing window? Whatever for?
0: Well, I promised Christine to blow her a goodnight kiss.
1: Oh.

0: Ah, now, where are the counters, Henry?
1: I've got the steam in the electric, Bishop. Haven't you got the diesel?
0: Oh, yes, here it is. Have you shuffled?
1: Newt usually does that.
0: Don't mention that broken reed.
1: Oh, isn't he any better?
0: Better. Christine Buckley and the Sound of Music, that's all I hear.
1: I'm told it's a very good film. My Mrs. Banner, she's seen it twice.
0: Twice? That's nothing. He's seen it every night this week. It's turned his brain. I asked him to type my address to the ordinands, and when I got up to read it, I heard myself saying, "Let us never forget the things that the blessed St. Augustine held most dear, raindrops on roses and whiskers on kittens."
1: He's not going to see it again tonight, is he?
0: And miss the game? Oh, I think you can take it from me, Henry, that even Newt is not completely abandoned.
2: Just off, my lord.
0: Off? Off where?
2: To meet Christine, my lord. I'm taking her to the Sound of Music.
0: You're what, Newt? Don't you know what today is?
2: Yes, Thursday, my lord. It's awfully good. Have you seen it, Archdeacon?
1: No, but Mrs. Banner's been twice.
0: But what about the railway game?
2: Well, I'm sorry, my lord. I try not to be too late.
0: I've never seen such selfishness.
1: I say, old chap, don't desert us.
2: But I promised Christine.
0: Oh, this has gone far enough. Newt, as your bishop, I solemnly forbid you to... What have you got round your neck?
2: Here, it's a flowery scarf, my lord. Christine made it for me. Isn't it pretty?
0: Pretty? It's grotesque. Take it off at once. It makes you look like the outside of a seed packet.
2: Oh, what a spiteful thing to say. But I'm going. I'm going this very moment. Excuse me, my lord. You're standing in the way.
0: Stop, Newt, stop. I won't allow you. Newt, oh, come back.
1: No, look here, you chaps. No. Pax.
0: If you go, Newt, I shall take it as your formal resignation from your post as my chaplain.
2: Well, that is your privilege, my lord. You'll find your hot cocoa in the thermos. Good night, Archdeacon.
0: All right, go. Go to your Delilah. Ooh, wretched, feeble boy. And on a Thursday, too.
1: She's an attractive little thing, though.
0: Attractive? She's not my idea of a woman, Henry.
1: Isn't she?
0: No. If ever this heart has felt a flutter, and there have been moments, I do confess it, Henry, it's been on account of a real woman. Some little feminine person, warm, loving, and thoroughly domestic. Don't you agree?
1: Well, I like a woman with spirit. Amy Johnson and Dusty Springfield.
0: If that's Newt, don't let him in.
1: But if he's repented, Bishop...
0: Well, he's not getting any forgiveness from me. Tell him I've made other arrangements.
1: Oh, dear. Still, if that's what you want...
0: I do, Henry, I do.
1: So be it, then. I'll just open the door. No, I won't.
0: Henry, what's the matter?
1: It's the Dean. He's outside.
0: The Dean?
1: Yes.
0: What does he want on a Thursday evening?
1: He must have come to play the game.
0: Oh, no, we can't have another evening like last week.
1: There's only one way to stop him.
0: What's that?
1: Well, get Newt back. Remember, only three can play.
0: No, Henry, no. My pride would not permit.
1: But think of last week, Bishop.
0: Yes, well, I suppose pride is a sin, isn't it? Yes, Henry, I tell you what. You hold the fort, and I'll slip round the back way.
1: Right. Good luck, Bishop. Just coming.
3: Archdeacon.
1: Dean. Is it you?
3: May I ask why you shut the door in my face?
1: Oh, so sorry. I didn't recognize you.
3: Oh? May I ask who you thought I was?
1: The man from the Prue. Your briefcase, you know.
3: Really? Well, you'll be pleased to hear that I enjoyed myself so much last week that I have decided to come and play with you again.
1: That's jolly.

0: Good evening. Oh, it isn't really, is it? Oh, you're not, are you?
1: I am the Bishop of St. Ogg's, madam.
0: Oh, how lovely. Oh, do come in, won't you?
1: Well, I... are you Miss Buckley?
0: Oh, no, no. I'm her mother.
1: Really? Well, well. If I may say so, you look hardly old enough.
0: Oh, Bishop. Oh, how very nice. What a charming thing to say. Do come in, won't
1: well,
0: you?
1: Well, madam, I...
0: Come in.
1: Well, I've come to retrieve my chaplain.
0: Oh, dear Mervyn. I was just mending his socks.
1: Oh, so I see. What a beautiful darn.
0: I love doing little things for him. He's such a sweet boy.
1: Sweet? Well, well.
0: Christine is so fond of him. He's taking her to The Sound of Music again this evening. Do you know, he's quite dotty about that film.
1: The very word I would have used.
0: I hear it's very good. Have you seen it?
1: No, madam, I have not. As a matter of fact...
0: You want to, I know. So do I. They've asked me to go with them, but between ourselves, I felt I didn't want to play gooseberry. Well, do go into the sitting room. Christine and dear Mervyn are in there.
1: Thank you, madam. Newt!
2: Hey, my lord, yes?
1: Are you surprised to see me, Newt?
2: Yes, my lord, very. Do you know Chris? I mean, Miss Butler?
1: No. How do you do, young lady?
3: Hello, Bishop. This is a surprise.
1: I don't doubt it. Newt.
2: Yes, my lord?
1: Do you know why I am here?
2: No, my lord.
1: I am here because...
3: You want to see The Sound of Music.
1: Well, I...
0: The Bishop's been telling me how much he wants to see The Sound of Music.
1: Madam,
3: oh, I... smashing! What a super idea! You can bring Mummy. She's been wanting to see it for ages.
2: Oh, why don't you, my lord? You make us such a change from the railway game.
0: Oh, Bishop, would you?
1: Well, madam, frankly, I should love to. However, there is one small problem.
2: What small problem is that, my lord?
1: A small, bald problem.

0: Will the bishop and his chaplain be much longer, Archdeacon?
1: No. They'll be back any minute, Dean.
0: I've given this game some thought during the week.
1: Oh, dear. I mean, oh, have you?
0: Yes, as a result, I have entirely rewritten the rule book. I have it here in my briefcase. I've introduced a great many more penalties. I think you will find it much more fun. The track will have to be considerably altered, of course.
1: But it's taken us 3 years.
0: There's always room for improvement, Archdeacon.
1: Oh, what was that?
0: Only a car starting.
1: Oh, shouldn't we see who it is?
0: Stay where you are, Archdeacon. I will go to the window. You study those new rules. How strange.
1: Strange? What is, Dean?
0: You seem to be misinformed, Archdeacon. The bishop and his chaplain will not be back.
1: Oh, of course they will. They wouldn't leave me here with the... without them.
0: Then why have they just driven off in a motor with women?
1: Women? What? Oh, let me see.
0: Look, they're just going through the Pilgrim's Gate.
1: No, but they can't. I say, chaps, it's not cricket.
0: It seems that we shall have to play the game by ourselves, Archdeacon.
1: Only three can play.
0: Only three could play, Archdeacon. That is another of my improvements.

0: No, no, Archdeacon, you can't do that.
1: But surely I'm allowed a move sometimes.
0: No, not until I tell you.
1: But we've been playing for 20 minutes and you've had it all the time.
0: That is because I threw a six. You failed to throw a six, so you are naturally penalized.
1: Well, I don't seem to be able to do anything right.
0: Whose fault is that?
1: What was that?
0: Stop fidgeting.
1: I thought I heard a car.
0: Really, Archdeacon, you thought you heard at least a dozen cars.
1: But I'm sure I did. There it is. It is a car. I knew it.
2: Who do you think he heard us, my lord?
3: I don't know, Newt. Could you blow it again, my dear?
4: Of course, Bishop.
3: Ah, that should do it.
2: Oh, yes, look, my lord. He's looking out of the window.
3: Splendid. Now, the problem is to communicate.
4: What can we do, Bishop?
3: Point to the fire hydrant, dear lady. We must all point to the fire hydrant.
4: The fire hydrant? Whatever for?
3: Henry will understand.
2: Well, I'm pointing, my lord.
4: So am I, Bishop.
2: Oh, he's seen us, look. Oh, he's giving us the thumbs up.
3: Splendid. Now we must just sit tight and see what happens.
0: Well, Archdeacon, was it a car?
1: No, I'm afraid not, Dean.
0: Then come and sit down. You're interfering with my concentration.
1: Dean.
0: Oh, yes, Archdeacon. What is it now?
1: I've suddenly remembered.
0: What have you suddenly remembered?
1: I've suddenly remembered I've left my car in front of the fire hydrant again.
0: Have you?
1: Yes, I must go and move it at once.
0: But you can't leave the game.
1: I'm afraid I must.
0: Why must you?
1: Because I'm contravening section 402, subsection 89, and C of the local bylaws. Good night, Dean.
3: He shouldn't be long now.
2: Well, I do hope not, my lord. The film starts in 10 minutes.
4: Here he comes. Look, he's running.
3: Well done, Henry. You've made it.
2: Oh, come along, Archdeacon.
1: Bishop. Am I glad to see you? He's rewritten the rule book.
3: But he can't.
2: Oh, well, never mind, Archdeacon. You're coming with us. We're going to see The Sound of Music. Now, do you know Mrs. Buckley and her daughter?
1: How do you do?
4: How do you do?
2: Come on, let's go. Jump into the car, Archdeacon.
1: But I can't.
3: Why not, Henry?
1: Well, I can't play gooseberry. It's not done, you know.
3: Oh, don't worry, Henry. You won't.
4: No, Archdeacon. May I introduce you to my grandmother?
3: We've been to fetch her for you.
5: How do you do, Archdeacon? I hear you're taking me to the cinema.
1: Delighted, madam, delighted. My word, I haven't been to the cinema since they showed The Life of Amy Johnson.
5: Amy Johnson? She was my dearest friend.
1: Oh yes. Do you, by any chance, know Dusty Springfield?
2: Oh, come on, Archdeacon. Jump up, and all we shall miss the film.
3: Yes, Henry, it's not the game, but at least six can play.

In that episode of All Gas and Gators, the parts were played as follows. The Archdeacon, Robertson Hare, the Bishop, William Mervyn, the Bishop's Chaplain, the Reverend Newt, Derek Nimmo, the Dean, John Barron, Christine, Elizabeth Proud, Mrs. Buckley, Sonia Fraser, Granny, Eva Stewart. Only Three Can Play was written for television and adapted for radio by Pauline Devaney and Edwin Apps. The program was produced by David

0: way down.
1: Yes, there's coffee pot freshness in every cup of Maxwell House.
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4: Will you have a polo, dear Liza, will you have a polo, dear Liza, polo?
5: How very kind of you, dear Henry, I most certainly will. 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
4: But you take the old tube.
5: Because they happen to be my tube of polo, dear Henry. Have one.
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0: Jim.
1: Yes, Bent?
0: Jim, I've been asked to approach you on a matter of some delicacy. It concerns a lady.
1: Wacko.
0: She's very keen on you, Jim. She's a lady of some maturity who has already once embarked upon the seas of matrimony. The moment she's being repainted for a fresh cruise. How do you feel about it, Jim?
1: Seasick. Look here, Bente, I've told you this before. My personal private life has nothing to do with you whatsoever. It's a matter purely between myself and the newspapers.
0: Now, just a moment. You know very well that I have no desire to push my nose in.
1: I have a very great desire to push your nose in.
0: Don't be hasty, Jim. I tell you, this old widow, this mature lady of the world, she's really the sort of person everybody says you should marry.
1: Listen, I'm perfectly capable of managing my own life. I'm not a half witch, you know. Just because I'm not engaged doesn't mean I'm vacant.
0: Jimmy, I think I know you as well as anybody. After all, aren't I your oldest friend?
1: Yes, there's friends I've known longer, but you're the oldest.
0: Thank you. Well, I know that you need a more mature type of mate.
1: Bentley, you're extolling the virtues of this widow, but you haven't got around to the feature that most attracts a red-blooded man like myself. Has she got any money?
0: Yes, she has a small private income from the government, plus the cheap tobacco coupons that go with it. Yes, honestly, Jim, you'll make a very happy couple.
1: Oh, Bentley, I mistrust this concern for my happiness. Whenever your voice gets that ring of sincerity, I know that someone somewhere is going to get lumbered.
0: Jim, life has made you cynical.
1: Yes, it
0: has. I just like helping my fellow men. After all, what are we put here for?
1: We're put here to give the orchestra time to sort out the music for Alma Cogan's song. Look, Bentley, if this widow is such a catch, why don't you marry her?
0: Oh, I've got too many responsibilities, Jim, you know. I've got my mother to look after, you see, and until I can do something about her, I can't afford it.
1: Oh, I'm sorry.
0: Oh, well, you see, my mother's a widow, and she depends on
1: me. A widow? Bentley! Just a minute. What's the name of this woman you're pushing at me?
0: Oh, names are unimportant, Jim. After all, it doesn't matter what...
1: Bentley, what is the name of this woman?
0: But, Jimmy, there must be hundreds of widows called Bentley. It doesn't...
1: Treachery!
0: Jimmy! Jimmy, would you strike your son-in-law?
1: Come here!

0: sickening, sir. Absolutely sickening. These ceaseless assaults on the susceptibilities of sensitive citizens are simply symptoms of a sick society.
1: Oh, keep talking, Mr. Disgusted. You're doing the carnation in my buttonhole of power, of course.
0: I intend to keep talking, sir. What are they doing about mayonnaise?
2: Well, they're still playing it.
0: Mayonnaise, sir.
2: Oh, yeah.
0: You answer me this, sir. Why is it that they've designed mayonnaise bottles so that when you upend them over your plate, either nothing comes out at all, or the whole bottleful gollops out over one radish?
2: Well, it's obvious it's a question of the neck size. You want to take it up with customs and neck size.
0: Now, look, sir, you answer me this.
2: Yeah.
0: There's under 20 parade programs the BBC put on for the youth of the country. Now, why do they make anyone listening who's over 20 feel that he's 100 years old?
2: Yes, those youth programs. Dunhill, you're not doing anything for the minute. Tell the listeners something about them. Go on.
3: Well, so there's usually a couple of very thoughtful teenagers who are steered by an adult chairman through an earnest debate on subjects affecting youth. In fact, one such debate is already in progress, so let's go over and join them.
4: So, this commercial traveller, he looks at this bint and he says to himself, now, if I play my cards right, I'll very likely...
2: We're on the air. Well, listeners, I have two young people with me, Tom and Gwendolyn, and our first subject to debate this evening is, should youth clubs stay open all night? Tom?
5: Mr. Chairman, I would like to point out that though I myself have never been out hunting, I understand that the fox enjoys it himself.
2: What's that got to do with it? You say that? Oh, you oaf. That's the next question in this completely unrehearsed program. Are blood sports cruel? We're on youth clubs now.
5: Oh, I'm sorry.
6: Mr. Chairman, speaking on behalf of the girls of my youth club, I want to say it was a wonderful place until it was raided. I mean, speak as you find, especially the Rambles. I do believe it is up to us to try to keep the British standard of living waving.
2: That's a good point, Gwendolyn. Now, you, Tom, put your comb away, lad. What about the boys in your club?
5: Mr. Chairman, as far as it concerns I, personally, I, myself, would have them all shot with other vermin.
2: We're still on youth clubs! You're talking about fox hunting, we're on youth clubs. For your information, that's my foot you're playing footsie with underneath the table. Now, Gwendolyn, would you agree that, ashtray on your left, dear, not the polished table. Would you agree youth clubs are an incentive?
5: Mr. Well, Chairman, the damage done to hen coops by...
2: I'll wrap up, spotted dick! He's a dead loss, he is. Gwendolyn, dear.
6: Well, I want to say that a great deal depends on the way the club is run. I know that our youth leader, Mr. Churlish, was grand fun till somebody blew the gaff. Surely, that is the democratic way.
2: Well put, dear. I think we can sum up now. We've had two points of view. One from Gwendolyn representing our girls, and the other from Flash Harry on my left here. We can hope that this discussion was heard by the Ministry of Education officials. These officials are keen, they are willing, they are eager to help.
5: And what is more, Mr. Chairman, the huntsmen tell me they breed like rabbits.
3: Christ's talking point. Once again, we meet the Glums, our family of ordinary people bravely facing life. Today, their talking point is, should a young couple spend their honeymoon alone, or should they go with each other? Over to the Glums.
6: Oh, Ron. Time's getting on. We really must start discussing the honeymoon.
4: Yes, eh?
6: Have you thought about the honeymoon at all, Ron?
4: Only once, eh? I fell off me bike.
6: Ron, we've got to decide where we'll go. What about Frinton? They say that's very cosmopolitan.
4: No, Eth, I don't think my dad would like Frinton.
6: Your dad? What's he got to do with it?
5: Oh, I never go to the seaside without my dad, eh?
6: Oh, but Ron, I'll be there this time.
5: I know, Eth, but it's not the same as having your own family.
6: Oh, Ron, I'm not going on a honeymoon with your dad alone.
5: But, Eth, three is more company at the seaside. You can't play beach cricket without a wicketkeeper.
6: But it's our honeymoon. I don't want to play beach cricket.
5: No?
6: Ron, you can't take your dad on our honeymoon. Well, you know him and his remarks. Oh, Ron.
5: Oh, now don't cry, beloved.
6: Well,
5: look. We needn't all stay at the same hotel. We'll book a double room at one hotel and a single room at another.
6: Well, that might be possible.
5: Of course, Ed. Then Dad and I could meet you on the beach after breakfast.
6: No,
5: now, don't cry, beloved. You know it only makes me cry.
6: No.
5: If you...
6: No. No.
2: Hello. I won't disturb you if you're enjoying yourselves. Oh, Ron, do you know where your mother's got to? I must find her. The dustbins want carrying out.
6: Mr. Glum, I've just heard about your coming on the honeymoon with us.
2: Oh, Ron, you told her. And I was planning it as a surprise.
6: Mr. Glum, do you think it's right for yourself to intrude in what is generally regarded as a twosome occasion?
2: Well, if I'm doing it for you, you'll thank me. I'll tell you quite honest, Ron is a misery at the seaside. He loses his sandals. You can't get him away from the vulgar postcard kiosk. He can never remember the tent number he left his clothes in.
4: Dad. Dad, don't.
2: Well, that lady in number 63 had every right to call the beach inspector. So you see, Eth, I'm doing you a favour.
6: Mr. Glamour, I appreciate your intentions, but, well, this is a honeymoon. And,
2: look, Eth.
6: You know, it's
2: may
6: not
2: I?
6: Like, well...
2: May I?
6: It's different.
2: May I, Eth? If you don't want me to come, just say so. Believe me, I'll understand.
6: I don't want you to come.
2: But I don't understand. 20 years I've taken my baby boy away in the summer.
6: Well, why not take Mrs. Glum away this year?
2: Oh, don't talk wet. I want a holiday.
6: Why don't you, Mr. Glum? Some women appreciate little things like a holiday after 20 years without one.
2: What, take me wife with me?
6: Yes.
2: I do believe you're serious. I wonder. You don't mean take her away for the full week, of course.
5: Yes, Dad. Why not?
2: Do you know, there's a certain novelty about the idea what appeals to me. Cool. Wouldn't the old dear get a surprise when I tell her, eh? Mama! Mama, I'm taking you away for a week's holiday! Perhaps it wasn't quite the right moment to give her a sudden surprise. I just remembered where she was.
6: Where, Mr. Glum?
2: Getting the mangle down from the loft.

0: rendition shoulder, please. Well, say, Edwards, you heard this series the BBC are doing, one called Vienna, City of Romance. Oh, those Viennese must have been a very romantic lot.
1: Yeah, very romantic, Your Grace. Waltzed round all day with their heads in the clouds and their tails in the Vienna woods.
0: You think the old-time Vienna really was so gay and cheery?
2: Surely Your Grace knows the old Viennese set up this sort of thing. I am Johann Strauss. Papa Johann, they call me, for I am a lovable old boar. The story I am going to tell you is about my beloved Vienna. Vienna, where everything is in waltz time, and even the telephone number of the police station is Whitehall 123123. This story is of two young people in love, and it starts in the Hofbräu, where a gay ball is in progress with everyone wearing masks.
3: Ah, my beautiful masked enchantress, you waltz divinely. May a poor student take your arm for supper?
4: Why take my arm, sir, when there is salami sausage for all?
3: Then, would you do me the privilege of sharing half a yard of salami with me? If we station ourselves at either end, we can both nibble inwards till our lips meet.
4: What can I say but yes? For this is Vienna, where nights are gay and love holds sway.
3: And one does not drop a clanger by sharing a banger.
1: Aside, little does she know I am not a poor student. I am really Crown Prince Otto Holstein Schnitzel, last of the Habsburgs.
4: Oh, what rapture to be in Vienna, whooping sausages in waltz time. Aside, little does he know, I am not a high-born lady. I am really a poor waitress.
2: Little do either of them know that salami's been hanging around the kitchen for months. But this was Vienna, and they were in love. All night they danced, waltzing, waltzing, high on a cloud of garlic. Then at dawn came the time to unmask. All over the ballroom came cries of surprise as the dancers gazed into the faces of those whom they'd been partnering all night.
0: You! Blimey, so why?
2: While from a bench in the shrubbery...
3: Please, let me take off your Mickey Mouse mask. Please. I'm sure you look just as pretty underneath. Let me take it off.
4: Oh, no. Please don't take the Mickey. And do not remove your mask either.
3: But why not?
4: Let this night remain a perfect memory. Let me remember you as I see you now wearing your Boris Karloff mask. Aside, little does he know that I'm falling in love.
2: Little does she know he's not wearing a mask. But this is Vienna, and they are in love.
3: But no, no, please don't run away like that. Come back. Oi, you've left 4 inches of salami.
2: But little Goethe was gone. Gone from poor Otto with just a smile and a waltz. It was to me that the dashing young Prince Otto dashed.
3: Please, Papa Strauss, help me find her. My father, the Archduke, has always had a high regard for your family. He said he'd be lost without his Strausses.
2: No. Your papa, to me, he was so wonderful. But, Highness, you must tell me more about this girl. What did she look like?
3: Mickey Mouse.
2: Then we shall need some cheese.
3: No. No, no, I mean she was wearing a Mickey Mouse mask. I could not see her face, but I noticed she had a dimple on her knee.
2: Ah, those low-necked dresses.
3: Oh, but I would recognize her voice anywhere. I must. Find her.
2: Highness, is this wise? You are an aristocrat, a prince of the blood, while this girl, she may be a bit,
3: I do not care. Come, Papa Johann, brush up your moustache and we'll scar the city. Come, Papa Johann. Finish your meal. We'll leave. It is no use. For 7 weeks, we have questioned every girl with violet eyes, but no luck.
2: You speak for yourself. I've been using my Vienna loaf.
3: No, it is hopeless. Let's pay the waitress and give up the search. Oh, miss.
4: Coming. Let's see. 2 apple strudel on toast and a pot of hock for 2.
3: Wait. That voice. Miss, speak again. Say something.
4: You've got your elbow in the sauerkraut.
3: Yes, papa to she. January has suddenly turned to June. Oh, fair enchantress, do you not recognize me?
4: No.
3: At the master ball, we shared a salami, and you met me halfway.
4: Oh, you? Aside. Oh, heart, stop pounding. Oh, knees, be steady. Oh, pulse, stop racing. And the rest of you, the best of luck.
2: But, Highness, Highness, what is this? The girl to whom you, a prince, has given his love is nothing but a waitress. The plot is thickening.
5: It's absolutely thickening, sir.
6: All right, Wallace.
5: It's the same plot of the student prince.
2: Yes, Wallace.
5: The Tunbridge Wells Amateur Operatic Society did it for the Spitfire.
2: Yes, fund. Yes, Wallace.
5: And we've
2: yes,
5: been...
2: Wallace. Yes, Wallace. Or, as we say in Vienna, Jawohl. Aside, this man Eaton, you'll have to go.
4: Prince? You? A prince?
3: Oh, my sweet one, you are weeping. Here, dry your eyes on this.
2: Highness, tuck your shirt back in.
4: Oh. Otto, this can never be. You see, we are poles apart.
3: We're not. We're Austrians together. Together, my dear.
4: No, Otto, no. As long as you're a prince, our love is doomed. What was that?
3: It's the Franco-Prussian War. Charge!
2: So Prince Otto went to war, and wherever the fighting was thickest, there he was, looking for where the fighting was thinnest.
4: The war altered everything. The face of Europe changed. Frontiers went into the melting pot. The result?
3: Stewed frontiers. At the end of the war, there was a revolution, and the monarchy was replaced by a panel game. I was in desperate straits. If it hadn't been for the food I was eating, I would have starved.
2: But after the war, I, Papa Johann, taught Vienna to waltz again. And it was to me that sad little Gerda brought her heartbreak.
4: Oh, Papa Johann, will I ever find my Otto again?
2: Of course, for this is Vienna, and et cetera, et cetera. We will search for him together. Here, finish your meal, and I will summon the waiter. Waiter?
3: I'm coming, sir.
2: The bill. Madame ordered half a yard of salami for old Lang Syne.
3: Salami, salami. That's my girl, salami.
4: Otto. It's Otto. I have found my love at last.
2: And so, like all Papa Johann's stories, this one had a happy ending. Otto had Gerda. Gerda had Otto, and I had the rest of the salami. Good night, Vienna.
7: 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Those involved were Dick Bentley and Professor Jimmy Edwards, encouraged by Wallace Eaton, Alma Cogan, June Whitfield, Herbert Mosting, and the keynotes. Frank Muir and Dennis Norden wrote the script, and the program was produced by Charles Maxwell. We all invite you to tune in.

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8: Bags, Mags, and Bags, written by Sanjeev Kohli and Donald McCreary. Episode 3, Wall of Crisps.
9: You took your time, didn't you?
10: Yes, well, a little something might have caught my eye down at Gift Store Cash and Carry.
9: That is beautiful.
10: First class, I mean. It's easy to get these things wrong, isn't it? A skull with a fountain of blood coming out the top in anyone else's hands. That could have been tacky.
9: Yeah. Oh.
10: Dave, put it in the shelf. Dave, unless you intend to buy a high-end luxury item such as an enormous white chocolate Toblerone, stop being hypnotized by the beauty of the fountain skull.
9: Oh, right. Right, sorry.
10: Dave!
9: Oh, sorry. So, how are things down the cash and carry?
10: Oh, good. Miserable Janet, she says hello.
9: Oh, that's nice.
10: And I acquired a new line of corner maze snacks for the Wall of Crisps.
9: Oh, I don't know about that.
10: Oh, bloody hell, not this old chestnut, Dave.
9: Well, I just don't see how a corner maze snack fits in a Wall of Crisps. I mean, crisps should be potato-based.
10: Strictly speaking, yes, Dave, but we have limited space, and the potato snack and corner maze-based snack consumer bases almost entirely coincide. In fact, the only person who sits outside the intersection is Mrs. Jackson, who claims to be potato intolerant, but she claims any number of things. Saddled as she is with undiagnosed Munchausen by proxy syndrome.
9: That's a bit harsh.
10: Oh, she once turned gay after a car crash. 3 months that lasted.
9: I still don't think it's right.
10: Well, I think you may change your mind when you taste these delicious morsels.
9: Go on, then.
10: Chutney Windmills.
9: Oh, interesting. Oh, chutney, yes. Yeah, been off the taste map for a while. Windmills quite current. Are they the old-fashioned clog and cheese windmills or the new liberal democrat-style well-meaning science-based windmills?
10: Well, let's crack a bag and see.
11: Don't think I don't know what you're up to.
9: What?
11: I see your game. You take 5 or 6 out of each box and fill a new box, don't you? You bloody twisters.
9: What are you on about?
11: Maltesers. I come in here for them yesterday, I opened the box, and when I counted them out, there was only 58. Last box I got at Tesco Metro had 65. 65! You do the math.
10: Mrs. Bell, this is not America. We do not say you do the math. Especially not past the age of 50. And furthermore, Maltesers are sold by weight. I think you'll find that some of my Maltesers had more heft than the Tesco Metro ones. It is a common misconception, but the number is not the defining parameter. Would you, for example, count the number of grains in a bag of rice?
9: You're quite right, Ramesh. They don't standardize the number of Maltesers in any given box.
10: Exactly, Dave. It is a standard deviation across an interval of 10. In any given box, you are looking at between 55 and 65 units.
11: What do you mean by units?
10: I mean Maltesers. Out with that estimate, conceivably, you could have a complaint.
11: 53 Maltesers, the word, it was 53.
10: Now, come on, Mrs. Bell, play ball. Your story is as inconstant as the number of Maltesers in a random sample of boxes.
11: You think you're very clever, don't you? Well, I'm no leaving here without compensation, or I'm going to the papers.
10: Yes, this is very much page 7 news, isn't it? What is it you want, exactly?
11: 20 quid.
10: No.
11: A box of black magic.
10: Ha ha, no.
11: Them crisps on your hand.
10: Right. And does this buy me immunity from the paparazzi?
11: For now, yes. For now.
10: Anything else?
11: Yeah. I'll take this box of Uncle Ben's. And I don't even want it.
10: What a charming woman. Now, Dave, I believe we had an appointment with some snacks in a bag?
2: Yes, indeed. Well, not much like windmills at all, really.
10: They're more like swastikas, really.
2: I'd keep that observation under your hat.
10: Oh, but no, you never know, Dave. The swastika was originally a Hindu religious symbol. Yeah. Perhaps the swastika could be reclaimed from the Nazis via the... No, I'll keep it under my hat. Now, Dave, you can be the first to sample the windmills. I will fetch the spittoon.
2: Right then. Hello, new friend. Very nice.
10: Lovely. Actually, within the chutney ballpark, I would say.
2: Not far from chutney, not far from chutney.
10: Yes, I mean, much as I love chicken crisps, I derive negligible actual chicken taste from them.
2: Yeah, it's an agreeable gravy-style taste, but it's not chicken,
10: it's
2: is
10: not
2: it?
10: It's not chicken.
2: No, it's not chicken.
10: It's not chicken.
2: It's not chicken.
10: Well, to me, it's not chicken.
2: It's chicken, eh?
10: It's not chicken.
2: All right, then, they're pretty tasty. They belong on the wall.
10: Good lad. Now, where in the wall of crisps should they go?
2: Oh, I wouldn't know. I'm hardly qualified.
10: Oh, now, come on, Dave. Think.
2: Well, it's a yellow box, quite eye-catching, and it's a new concern, so you want them front and centre at child eye height for maximum penetration.
10: Yes, Dave, but remember, the chutney windmills are subject to a massive marketing push.
2: Yes, so...
10: So adults need to be able to find them at a glance.
2: And they should be higher than a child. So, say, 5'7" mid-wall?
10: Ah, now, 5'7" mid-wall, that would place the chutney windmills next to the salt and vinegar pipes and the prawn Stetsons.
2: Mm.
10: Go on.
2: Well, chutney doesn't sit comfortably between salt and vinegar and prawn. It's not a natural habitat for chutney.
10: So?
2: Okay, what about 4'1", 2 from the left, between the roast beef sentinels and the spring onion gymnasts?
10: Textbook shop, Dave. Textbook. I would say that was the correct placing within the flavour spectrum. Well done.
2: Thank you very much.
10: Ah, look. Question. Where in the wall of crisps would you place a chutney windmill?
12: Well, you know where I stand on the wall of crisps, Dad. Personally, I'd dismantle the wall of crisps and set up an online crisp delivery service like Amazon.
10: Right, well, you're an idiot.
12: Ask me what's in the box.
10: I can't be asked. Dave, you ask him.
2: What's in the box, Alok?
12: Same thing that's on my feet. Hover shoes.
10: Go on, then.
12: It's a new kid's shoe with a canister of compressed air concealed in the heel. So when you press this, you hover.
10: Was that it?
12: Yeah.
10: You didn't hover, you jumped.
2: Ah, to be fair, Ramesh, you did hover, albeit for only 2 seconds. Alok, what's the maximum hover time?
12: 2 seconds.
10: RRP?
12: $29.99.
10: No chance.
12: Oh, you're such a dinosaur.
10: I know. I am both colossal and popular with people of all ages. He never learns.
2: Sadly, no.
10: I'll tell you what, though, Dave. These new snacks, they're going to bloody fly off the shelves.
2: Really? I would have thought they'd be a bit of a slow burner. I don't know, but chutney just doesn't say windmill to me.
10: No, no, Dave. Look at the bag.
2: Win £1,000,000 inside this bag. Oh, this is a scam, this. You text this number at a premium rate.
10: A premium rate?
2: For a chance to win any number of prizes, one of which happens to be £1,000,000. So basically, you're paying £10 to get, let's see, a discounted ferry ticket to the Isle of Man, a miniature skateboard emblazoned with a Spider-Man motif, and free salad for a year from Pizza Hut.
10: They don't really punch their weight salad-wise, do they?
2: And a pair of Wayne Rooney's shin pads, signed by Bonnie Langford.
10: Ah, but Dave, you see, this time it isn't a scam. You can actually win a cheque, in one of the bags. £1,000,000, in your hands.
2: Oh. So what we're talking about basically is a snack scratch card. I don't think it's going to catch on. This country's suffering from lottery fatigue. I mean, not even Eamon Holmes can get excited anymore. And that's his job. If it still is.
10: Well, Dave, the proof of the pudding is in the people coming into the shop and purchasing the crisps.
2: Well, you're the boss.
13: You got any crisps?
10: Come on now, huh? You madam. With the beige turban garnished with the attractive fruit pastel skull jewel.
13: That is a lovely brooch.
10: I believe you were first off the mark.
14: Hello, Mr. Mashu.
10: Morning, Mrs. Armstrong. I believe I owe you 50 pence. You were right. It isn't called Emmerdale Farm anymore.
14: Sorry, Mr. Mashu. I'm not in the market for small talk today. I'm actually here after some of them beef swastikas that's on the telly.
10: Do you mean the Chutney Windmills?
14: Yes, that's it. Oh, it's all the PC brigade now, isn't it? Can't say anything now, can you?
10: Well, the reason you can't say beef swastikas is they don't actually exist. The Chutney Windmills can be located in the Wall of Crisps, which is directly to your right.
14: Right. Let's see then. Chutney Windmills. Oh, I can't see them.
10: Yes, we may have let you down with our placing, Mrs. Armstrong. There were many factors to consider.
14: No, it's me. It's not the first time I've been foxed for your Wall of Crisps. Used to be so simple, didn't it? Green for cheese and onion. Blue for salt and vinegar. Yellow for chicken. Never really tasted a chicken, though, did it?
10: No.
15: Chicken-y.
10: Yeah, vaguely chicken-esque.
15: But not chicken.
14: Not chicken. Pink for prawn and red for tomato. But then it all changed, didn't it?
10: You don't have to tell us, love. It was like the last days of Saigon.
14: I'll be honest, Mr. Mashu. For a while, I couldn't look your Wall of Crisps in the face.
10: It was a dark day for the independent retailer. Very dark. Still, time is the great healer.
15: Yes, the crisp consumer community.
10: And it is a community.
15: Yes, it is a community. Are more or less up to speed now with the colour scheme.
10: Mrs. Armstrong, the Chutney Windmills can be located at your 2:30.
14: Oh, I see them now.
10: 39 pence, please.
14: Oh.
10: Something the matter?
14: Oh, well, the thing is, I had my heart set in winning the £1 million. Bit of a disappointment, that.
10: Yes, yes, sir. Feeling of emptiness, of anticlimax.
14: Yes.
10: Do you want to feel like a millionaire?
14: Yes.
10: Well, buy a Ruffle bar. For a few seconds as you yield to the velvety raspberry goodness, you feel as affluent as a Hilton sibling.
14: Oh, go on then.
10: 60 pence. And as you consume the upper crust confection, you may wish to luxuriate in an exquisite tub of pearlescent soapy bubbles.
14: How the other half live?
10: Well, it is within your grasp. One bottle of Mrs. Matey. £1.69.
14: I could get used to this. Bye.
15: Bye. You know, I had my doubts about these millionaire crisps.
10: Oh, ye of little shop. The retail potential of devastating anticlimax can work wonders. That is the first bottle of Mrs. Matey I sold in 18 years. Give me a hand, Dave.
15: How many boxes did you get?
10: 30. So they had left. I have decided that for the next 1 or possibly 2 days, that the Wall of Crisps will be entirely composed of Chutney Windmills.
15: Oh, it's bold. I like it.
16: Where's that big long stick with the hook on it?
10: Ah, Sanjay, good timing. Help me and Dave in the construction of the Chutney Windmill wall.
16: Never mind Chutney walls. Dave, put those straight in the back shop and lock it.
15: Eh?
10: Wait.
16: Dad, there's no time. Where's that big long stick with the hook on it?
10: We should really give that big long stick with the hook on it a name. It would save a lot of time in situations such as this.
16: Well, where is the big long stick with the hook on it? Come on.
10: That one thing at a time. No, we should go with the functional name.
15: Like the shutter closer.
16: Dad!
10: Quiet, son, we're brainstorming. Shutter closer. That's a bit impersonal, isn't it? We've had that stick for quite a long time.
15: Shutter closer 2000? Make it sound futuristic.
10: No.
15: All right, well, what about a nickname like El Sticko?
10: No. It is a device with a serious purpose, huh? His name must imply dignity as well as familiarity. Who do we know has both dignity and a seriousness of purpose?
15: What about Margaret?
10: What, lollipop lady?
15: Yeah, I always thought she carried herself with a certain gravitas, and she's basically only got one purpose.
10: Yes, but she does it very well, yes. Okay, yeah, Margaret it is then.
16: So where is the stick with the hook on it?
10: Now come on, Sanjay, it has a name, you know.
16: No, I'm not playing. You can't just arbitrarily name things.
10: All right, so do you want me to go to the post office to get Margaret registered? This is my shop, huh? My rules. If you want to use Margaret, ask for her by name.
16: Okay, where's Margaret?
15: Next to Derek.
16: And what's Derek?
15: I don't know. What are you, Derek?
13: Oh, in between jobs at the moment, I'm a supply teacher by trade.
10: Could you hand Margaret to my son?
13: Certainly.
16: Out the way, Derek.
9: He's pulling the shutters down.
10: Oh, bloody hell. What the bloody hell do you think you're doing?
16: Shutting the shop. What did you think I wanted Margaret for?
10: I thought maybe you wanted to fetch down some loo rolls, you know, help your father for once. Stop closing the shop at once.
16: You wouldn't be saying stop closing the shop at once if you knew what I knew.
10: Son, are you dying?
16: No.
10: Am I dying?
16: No.
10: It's Dave, isn't it?
16: No.
10: Good. Then nothing you can say can possibly justify closing up at 2:30 in the afternoon.
16: Trust me, Dad.
10: No, you tell me what it is. Ah, Derek, I take it from your underwhelmed demeanor that you are not yet a Maesnack millionaire.
13: Well, but I will live the life of Riley for a few minutes with this Rittersport and Mr. Matey and giant-sized box of tissues.
10: Tissues?
13: Yeah. Well, Dave reckons I can strew them about willy-nilly like Howard Hughes.
10: Oh, yeah, nice. Sanjay, leave that.
16: Too late.
10: Young man, you put those shutters up, you come inside, you tell me what you're doing, or you will have read your last zoo or not, and that is not an empty threat. And where did you get this information?
16: Internet.
10: Oh.
16: What are you two groaning about?
10: Well, that's the bloody internet, isn't it? I don't believe in any fact until I've read it in black and white on CFAX.
16: It's not some random site. It's a forum. I've been a member for 4 years. I know everyone on there.
10: So what you're telling us is that the million-pound bag of crisps went to the Gifto Cash and Carry and is almost certainly in this shop as we speak.
16: Yes.
10: Right. Even assuming your information is of a correct nature, there are at least 4 other shops that buy their snacks from Gifto, huh? There's Wacko's Fancy Goods, huh? Imran's Sweet Emporium, incorporating Imran's Fish and Chicken Bar and Imran's Post Office. Nice Guy Eddie's and Fruit and Reg. Therefore, this whole enterprise could amount to nothing less than looking for a windmill and a corner maze bloody haystack.
16: Dad, none of those shops have any chutney windmills.
10: And how would you know that?
16: Because I bought them all.
10: So you bought 200 boxes of corn and maize snacks with what? Your birthday money? Your premium bonds?
16: Well, yeah, partly.
10: Oh, hello, Mrs. Kilgour.
17: Hello, Mr. Madhu.
10: Right, Sanjay, enough tomfoolery. I need you to drive down the cash and carry and appropriate as much character-based relaxing foam bath as you can get in your van.
16: Can't do that, Dad.
10: Why the bloody hell not?
16: Sold the van to buy the windmills.
10: You did what? You sold the van I bought you to buy. Where are these bloody snacks anyway?
16: Riverbank. I wasn't going to eat them, was I?
10: Son, you probably meant well selling a perfectly good Ford Rascal to buy an entire shanty town of empty crisp boxes. And incidentally, I will never forgive you for that, regardless of what I might say on my deathbed. But there is one tiny little factor that you haven't fully considered.
16: What?
10: The internet is full of cobblers!
14: Oh, you've made me drop my eggs.
10: I'm very sorry, Mrs. Kilgour, but I am incandescent with rage.
17: I've noticed. I'll come back later.
10: Bloody hell. I'm down 1 Ford Rascal and 6 Farm Fresh eggs.
16: Dad, there's £1 million in one of these boxes. I'll buy you a fleet of rascals and I'll throw you a big egg party. We can have the Pussycat Dolls, and they can be singing about eggs.
10: Well, it sounds lovely, Sanjay, but under no circumstances am I giving you those crisps.
16: Why not? The money's here.
10: I don't care if it is. This is a shop. We sell things to customers. It is what we do. We've done it for 30 years. We can't tamper with the goods every time there's a competition.
13: Your dad's right. We can't get high off our own supply.
10: Son, I suspect these words may be wasted on you, but there is honesty in shop. Only this morning, I was tempted by a sachet of anti-dandruff shampoo that fell out of Mrs. Jackson's Cosmo. But you know me, I am plagued with the flakes. But that shampoo was never intended for the retailer. And neither is this fictional bag of dreams.
13: Yeah, and your dad sold a bottle of Mrs. Matey today.
16: Big wows. What's that got to do with anything?
10: Well, Sanjay, the Mrs. Matey in question was actually sold as a secondary purchase to a deflated chutney windmill's patron. You see, this has always been the problem of your generation. The quick buck. It is the philosophy of the bingo hall. Sanjay, when were you last at the bingo?
16: I've never been to bingo, Dad. It's for old ladies.
13: Oh, students like the bingo. Quite a big gay pursuit now as well.
10: What about the goths?
13: I believe not.
10: Doesn't surprise me. Point is, who is the happiest man in the bingo hall?
16: The winner.
10: Wrong. It is actually the bingo caller. Because there is no risk for him. Because he earns a steady wage. Huh? Fueled on the broken dreams of old ladies, ironic students and gays but not goths.
16: What about gay goth students?
10: You're already on thin ice, you cheeky bugger. My point is this. The way of the bingo caller is the way of the shopkeeper. Straight and steady. And every time someone comes in here chasing a dream and a bag of crisps, it will be me who is shouting house. Well, not house. It will be secondary purchase. And I won't be shouting it. I'll be saying it in my head. I'll be clear.
16: No, because there's a million quid in those boxes. Get out of my way.
10: Son, if you even dare to touch one of those boxes, so help me God, I will...
2: Oh, dear. Oh, what's happened to your hands?
10: Let me see, Sanjay. Bloody hell. They are like the bear's paws.
16: I had a slight reaction to the chutney, all right. 10,000 packets I went through. Oh.
2: Oh, you want to go to casualty with them, Sanjay?
10: Yeah, they look bloody sore.
16: Don't touch them.
10: You see, Sanjay, huh? It is not the chutney that has inflated your hands. Well, it is the chutney, but it is also the greed. This is what your quick buck philosophy has wrought. Big Mickey Mouse chutney hands.
2: Oh, it's a bit like Tales of the Unexpected, really, isn't it? Actually, it's not.
16: Don't care. It's worth it. Because these bloody sore chutney hands are the proof that the million quid must be here.
10: All right, then. You obviously feel quite strongly about this. Go on, then. Open the boxes.
18: Hello.
19: Hello, sorry for the...
18: Oh, yeah. Can I just ask, is there anyone here not buying chutney windmills? Okay, can I just remind you all of the one packet per customer policy?
10: Aww. Oh, now, come on. We are not at home to Mr. Sighing. We only have a limited supply and everyone deserves a fair chance at the big prize. Next, please.
12: I got to hand it to you, Dad. You've handled this really well. I've been loving that secondary sale action. Working it till it hurts.
10: Oh, thank you, Alok. Praise indeed from the Brown Richard Bransons. Oh, and thank you for the extra pair of hands. Your brother still languishes in casualty with his enormous chutney-inflated digits and much to contemplate. No hard feelings?
12: None taken.
18: Could I ask everyone in the shop to please form an orderly queue?
10: Right, I'm going out for a minute. Alok, take over.
12: Sure thing, Dad. Dave, take over.
20: Oh, right. What are you?
21: Chutney windmills. Give me my chutney windmills. Bring them on.
20: 49 pence, please.
21: Well, here goes.
20: Good luck. Take your time.
21: Here goes.
20: Oh. No checks, then?
21: No. Just swastikas. Story of my life.
20: Feeling a bit deflated?
21: Do you know? That's exactly the word.
20: Well, maybe I could interest you in one of our chutney disappointment gift packs. Some luxury chocolates there and a nice escapist glossy magazine.
21: Is it handbag size?
20: I'll be unsure.
21: Ooh.
20: And also Mrs. Matey as well, and a sympathy card and pen. You can fill that out, send it to yourself.
21: Fair enough. How much?
20: 4.69, love.
21: I shall live the life of Riley for an afternoon, then.
20: How the other half live? Bye for now.
21: Bye.
20: Can I help you, madam?
22: Have you got any of them chutney swastikas? I hear they're delicious.
20: I'm sorry, Alan. I really can't sell you another packet.
22: Oh, well, you don't ask, you don't get.
20: Nice try, though. Actually, do you mind me asking, who are you actually dressed as?
22: Oh, my mum, actually. This was her favourite dress.
20: Oh, that's nice. We do miss Joan around here. She was a lovely woman.
22: Yeah.
20: Do you know what? I'm going to let you have another bag in memory of your mum.
22: Oh, Dave, that's really kind of you.
20: No, no. Your mum was one of the good ones. Handsome woman, always immaculate. I remember once...
22: Oh, Ted!
10: Hi! Did that transvestite just spill his windmills on the floor?
20: Yeah.
10: Oh, I tell you what, Dave. I haven't seen queues like this since they launched the Vispa Bar. I've had to erect a makeshift barrier from bags of Vinalot. Hey, where's the look?
20: I don't know.
14: Two bags of the money crisps, please.
20: Well, that's one bag per customer, I'm afraid.
14: No, it isn't.
20: Didn't you hear the announcement?
14: What about Alan? He get two bags.
10: Yes, well, he shouldn't have, should he, Dave?
20: No, he shouldn't. It was a judgment call, I'm sorry.
14: Oh, I see. So I don't get an extra bag because I'm not dressed up as a woman?
20: Well, you are kind of dressed up as a woman.
14: You know what I mean. Because I'm not dressed up as my dead mum. I think it's shocking.
20: But your mum's not dead?
14: No, that me, a faithful customer with a subscription to Satellite and TV Week and Men's Health, can't buy two bags of crisps.
10: Look, I'm very sorry, but we have to stick to the one bag policy.
14: Hear that, everyone? One rule for bereft transvestites and another for the rest is...
20: Oh, move it on, love. There's other people want to go too, you know.
14: Who do you think you're talking to? You're not even local. Who are you when you're at home?
13: I'm Barry. I visit my mum. She lives up at Flats.
14: Doesn't make you a regular.
13: Yes, it does. Ramesh?
10: Yes, I furnish Barry with many a bottle of Lucozade Sport.
14: I come here every day. He's not get Chris Ramesh.
13: You show your face, you old witch.
21: Oh. If you're going to stand there arguing, I want my chutney windmills.
18: Everyone, please simmer down. As you know, it's one bag per customer.
10: Where have you been?
18: But you might like to know that you get a free bag of chutney windmills with every purchase of these hover shoes. You'll believe your child can fly.
14: How much is it?
18: It's only $29.99.
14: You cheeky swine.
13: You can't do that. That's retail blackmail.
21: That's what I was going to say.
14: That's not hovering. That's jumping.
10: Oh, you've done it now, look.
22: I don't understand. It's a fantastic product.
10: Babe, take the boxes to the back shop. I will not tolerate this borderline violence. Use Margaret if you have to.
18: Could everyone just calm down?
10: Right, that's it. There's Imperial bits bloody everywhere.
22: Men together!
10: Everybody, out!
14: Oh, he's called the police.
10: Have we?
18: Yes, we have called the police. You had better run. Go on.
15: It's not the police. It's an ambulance.
16: Hello, Dad.
10: Hello, Sanjay. I'm glad to see your hands have abated.
0: Hello, Uncle.
10: Hello, Sandy. It's a nice surprise. Thanks for bringing the boy back. Any long-term damage?
0: Oh, no. And his hands will be paw-like for a couple of days at the most. By Wednesday, he'll be able to open a Müller fruit caramel at the best of them.
15: Why did you have the sirens on?
0: Well, I just like it for atmosphere. Touchdown in Germany Town 2, and I've got this TV theme CD to add to the drama. Oh, you have to put your foot down, because the theme music's only 3 minutes long.
16: Listen, Dad. Sorry about before. You were right. We can't just open crisp bags that were meant to be opened by people. It's dishonest. It's a violation of people's rights. You've developed trust with everyone round here. It's not been easy for you. Who am I to trample over all that goodwill?
10: Son, I am nearly speechless.
16: Just out of interest, Dad. Any boxes left?
10: Yes, three. Things got a bit hairy. I had to chase the customers out.
16: Right. Sandy?
10: What is that, Sandy?
0: Not this bag, nope. Not this one.
10: I'm not sure this is entirely appropriate use of NHS funds, huh? X-ray, crisps.
16: You can make a donation when you're a millionaire.
15: You've changed your tune, Ramesh. What happened to Goodwill?
10: Well, look around you, Dave. The floor is strewn with glass and unsellable mint imperials. That is what happened to Goodwill. Plus, between you and me, let Sanjay have his little victory, huh?
16: Oh.
10: We both know the money isn't in there.
0: Not this one. Well, that's it. No joy, lads.
16: What?
0: Well, there's nothing in any of these bags. Sorry.
16: Oh, bloody hell. I've just traded in my wheels for a bunch of crisps and enormous peeling monster hands.
10: Now, son. You have lost a van and the feeling in your fingers, but you have gained a life lesson. Number one, don't trust the internet.
15: Full of cobblers.
10: And number two, slow and steady wins the day. You may see a lost fortune, but I see 3 boxes of unopened chances to sell Mrs. Matey. Shopkeeping is a marathon, son, not a sprint. You want to drink champagne from the slipper of a lady?
15: Or wear a top hat or something like that, white gloves?
10: Or a non-prescription monocle?
15: Gold taps?
10: A crown? Or indeed an X-ray machine? How much are they, Sandy?
0: Oh, 10 grand new. I could let you have it for 7.5.
10: Oh, thank you, very reasonable. The point is, you want to get anything out of life, you have to put in 30 years of hard shop. Not buy 1 packet of corn and maize, let's face it, Fosticker's.
21: You're getting sued.
10: Oh, bloody hell, Janet. You can't just run in here and say you're getting sued. Huh? Give us a run-up.
21: Not till I've had my say. I took these crisps here this morning, and when I ate them, I nearly choked to death. There was a dirty, big bit of paper in that bag. I swallowed it right down.
10: Mrs. Ovens, I'll give you 10 grand for your next bowel movement.
8: Bags, Mags and Bags, with Ramesh played by Sanjeev Kohli, Dave by Donald Cameron, Alok by Kevan Novak, Sanjay by Omar Raza, Janice by Marjorie Hogarth, Susan by Leah McRae, Derek Stilley by Tom Urey and Sandy by Gavin Mitchell, with other voices performed by the cast. The director was Colin Gilbert, the producer was Gus Beattie. Bags, Mags and Bags is a Comedy Unit production for BBC Radio 4.
1: once upon a time there was an engineer.
4: Choo-choo Charlie was his name, we hear.
1: He had an engine and he sure had fun. He used good and plenty candy to make his train run.
19: Charlie says, love my good and plenty. Charlie says, really rings the bell. Charlie says, love my good and plenty. Don't know any other candy that I love so well.
1: Once upon a time there was an engineer.
4: Choo-choo Charlie was his name, we hear.
1: He had an engine and he sure had fun. He used good and plenty candy to make his train run.
19: Charlie says, love my good and plenty. Charlie says, really rings the bell. Charlie says, love my good and plenty. Don't know any other candy that I love so well.
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0: Don't worry about the length of the fingers, sir. You'll find they'll ride up with wear. And I'm sure you'll find they'll give every satisfaction. Don't you agree, Mr. Humphreys?
1: Oh, yes, Mr. Granger. It's very difficult to distinguish that plastic imitation leatherette from the real imitation leatherette.
0: And you'll find that the lining will keep the hands wonderfully warm, won't it, Mr. Humphreys?
1: Warm as toast, Mr. Granger.
2: Yes, of course it will. That's because it's made of real imitation simulated nylon fur fabric, you see, sir.
0: Thank you, Mr. Luther.
1: I wore a pair of those myself last season, and I had quite a lot of satisfaction, didn't I, Mr. Gray?
0: I believe you did, Mr. Humphreys.
2: During the freeze-up last winter, you know, when I couldn't fill my hot water bottle, I wore a pair on those on my feet, and I got quite a lot of satisfaction too, didn't I, Mr. Humphreys?
1: What you say, Mr. Lucas, has a distinct ring of truth about it, despite the fact that you've only been with us 2 months.
3: As a matter of fact, though, for the wife's brother, I don't like him very much.
1: Well, in that case, sir, you couldn't have made a better choice.
4: Mr. Slocum, that man's been hanging around our underwear counter for the past 10 minutes.
5: Oh, dear. Do you think he's one of those?
4: One of what?
5: A bon voyeur. You know, they're the people who look but don't touch.
4: Ooh, I've never been out with one of those.
5: Are you being served, sir?
6: No. Do you have a male assistant on this counter?
5: No, sir. This is ladies' underwear.
6: I just thought you might have a man to help you.
5: No, sir. There isn't much demand for that sort of thing at Grace.
6: Ah. Well, I want to purchase a bra.
4: What size do you take?
5: That'll do, Miss Browns.
6: Oh, no. It's for my fiancée. She's a young girl.
5: Oh, congratulations. Have you any idea what size the young lady takes?
6: Well,
5: Miss Brahms, go and polish something.
6: I managed to knock this off when she wasn't looking.
5: Oh, how clever of you. Mmm. She's a healthy girl, isn't she? Miss Brahms, get out the 44s. The Kilimanjaro range.
7: Mr. Lucas.
2: Did you beckon me, Captain Peacock?
7: By standing up there near the lift, you're out of your territory, you know. Your place is at the other end of the counter to allow Mr. Granger and Mr. Humphreys first choice of the customers.
2: Yeah, well, that's all very well, but I mean, I haven't had a customer all day.
7: Mr. Granger.
5: Something wrong, Captain Peacock?
7: Mr. Lucas was bemoaning the fact that he hadn't had a chance of serving a customer all day.
2: I wasn't complaining, Mr. Granger. Mind you, if I'm not allowed to earn any commission, I can probably live for another 2 or 3 days before I starve to death.
0: Well, I think perhaps we have been a little hard on him, you know. I'm sure that my colleague and I could hold back a little. Mr. Humphreys, are you free?
1: Yes, I'm free, Mr. Granger.
0: The next customer will be Mr. Lucas's.
1: Understood, Mr. Granger.
2: Thank you, Mr. Granger. Thank you, Mr. Humphreys. Thank you again, Mr. Captain Peacock.
0: Isn't it time for your tea break, Mr. Lucas?
2: I've given it up.
7: In that case, your customer is approaching, Mr. Lucas.
0: Carry on, Mr. Lucas.
2: Just my luck. Good afternoon, sir. Can I help you, sir?
8: Aye, well, I hope so. Do you have any good, stout, long-lasting, hard-wearing tweed?
2: Yes, well, let me think. Do we have any good, stout, long-lasting, hard-wearing tweed? Something in the jacket line, perhaps, sir?
8: No. Something in the trouse line.
2: Trouse?
8: Trouse, man. Breeks.
2: Are this tweed briefs?

0: that's trousers, Mr. Lucas.
1: Yes, of course, sir. Yes, yes, trousers. Yes, trousers. And what waist are you, sir?
2: 36. But 40 would be more comfortable.
1: 36 but 40. And your inside leg, sir?
2: Measure it.
1: I beg your pardon.
2: Measure it. I've always worn the kilt. Never worn breeks in my life.
1: Just a minute. Mr. Granger, can I borrow your tape measure? I've got to take that gentleman's inside leg.
3: I'd prefer that you borrowed Mr. Humphrey.
1: Mr. Humphreys, do me a favour. Take that man's inside leg.
4: Don't ask me. I've given it up for Lent. Anyway, he's your customer.
1: Well, all right, then. Well, lend me your tape measure.
4: Oh, here. But don't lose it anywhere. Hang on a minute.
1: What's going on?
4: I'm warming the end a bit.
1: Which side do you wear your sporran, sir? On the left?
2: Oh, get on with it, man. Where exactly do you think you're going with that thing?
1: I'm just missing your inside legs.
2: Away, you ignorant sassenach. In Scotland, we always measure the inside leg from the outside. Just about there.
1: I make that 42, including the sporran.
5: Do you think it suits me?
6: Oh, yes, it does, madam. And those artificial cherries are very youth-making. Don't you think so, Miss Brown?
7: Oh, yes, Mrs. Slocum. Takes years off her.
6: Thank you, Miss Brown. And that green goes so well with Madam's eyes.
7: I've got brown eyes.
6: That's what I mean. The sort of brown that goes so well with green. Gives you a sort of film star look.
7: Oh.
6: Marlene Dietrich.
7: Well, she's in her 70s.
6: Well, she wasn't when she was about 40.
7: Do you think I should wear the brim up or down?
6: Down.
8: Have you got one cut a bit lower?
6: Would you mind remaining in the fitting room, madam? You see, we share our accommodation with gents ready-made, and they've got eyes like orcs.
8: Well, they can't wait in their hours for you to come and serve me.
9: Any trouble, Mrs. Slocum?
6: I thought you'd be over.
8: I'm just asking your salesgirl if she's got one cut a bit lower.
9: How much lower did you have in mind?
6: I'll deal with it, Captain Peacock. Miss Brahms, get out a 38C platform with heavy-duty straps. Yes. Will you take the hat, madam?
7: No. No. I think I'll try on a pair of shoes instead.
6: I see. Captain Peacock?
9: Yes, Mrs. Slocum?
6: Would you direct madam to the shoe department?
9: Certainly. Will you come this way, madam?
6: I'm so sorry we couldn't find anything to go with your face, madam. But no doubt you'll try us again.
1: Awkward cow. Mrs. Slocum, hey, come out.
6: I beg your pardon, Mr. Mash. What have come out?
1: The transport, the trains, buses, the lot. Look, air out. Traffic, chaos. Up the workers.
7: Mr. Rumbold says there'll be a meeting in his office at 5:30 today. Read the transport strike.
6: Oh, just us heads of departments, all the staff as well.
7: Oh, everybody.
1: Does that include me, then?
7: No.
1: Isn't it marvellous, eh? I'm not even everybody. I'm nobody.
6: True.
10: Well, you've all seen the news. I'm afraid the transport situation is very grave. But I'm proud to say that Grace Brothers is going to rise to the occasion.
1: Oh, are we going to man the buses, sir? Mrs. Slocum will make a marvellous clippy. She's got plenty of room on top.
6: Don't encourage him, Miss Browns.
10: Now, which of us has cars?
4: Oh, drat it. I let the chauffeur have mine.
3: I had an old banger before the war.
1: And then Mrs. Granger made him give her up.
10: Mine's off the road, being prepared for my continental touring holiday.
7: Oh, you're going to the Isle of Wight again, are you?
10: No, any us within walking distance.
4: Well, I could be home by the morning if I set off now.
10: It's as I thought. We are, in a sense, stranded here. But fortunately, Mr. Grace has kindly given his permission for the employees to spend the night inside the store.
6: Where are we going to sleep?
10: On the floor.
6: I'm not sleeping on the floor.
10: I mean, on the department floor, on whatever bedding or other devices that we can improvise.
4: Can Miss Brahms and I bag the waterbed on the fourth floor?
11: Only if you sleep inside it.
10: No, we're all staying on our own floors. It's been agreed.
6: Yes, but what about privacy? I mean, we can't all just kip down like Sodom and Gomorrah.
1: Or Swan and Edgar.
9: I think Mrs. Slocum has raised a very valid point. I think there should be some separation between the sexes.
3: And also within the sexes.
10: Perhaps the ladies could sleep in the fitting room.
6: Miss Brahms and I are not sleeping in that pokey hole with no air.
4: Well, I'll tell you what, you kip down with the rest of us and I'll get you a couple of chastity belts out of the novelty department.
6: Just because it's after 5:30... doesn't give you carte blanche to be coarse, Mr. Lucas.
10: Now, what we have to do is to improvise. Now, let's all think very carefully. Camping.
4: I beg your pardon.
10: Camping. Were you never in the Scouts, Mr. Humphreys?
1: Well, not officially, no.
10: Tents. We have tents.
6: Tents? Well, if we're going to sleep in tents, I want one with a stout bolt.
10: Mrs. Slocum, I feel sure I can speak for all the men here when I tell you that we will not, as you seem to suppose, behave like mad dogs as soon as the lights are out.
3: Here, here.
10: We're all in this together. It's up to us to make the best of it. Let's see what we can fix up. Camping equipment.
4: Well, I can't. No, well, it won't go, you see. I can't get it in, you see, Captain Peacock.
9: Do it from inside.
4: Yes, all right.
9: Get inside, Mrs. Get the spigot into the socket.
4: Oh, I'm sorry.
9: I can see that you were never in the army, Mr.
4: Well, I don't see why I couldn't have spent the night in the toy department in Peter Pan's house with Wendy and the crocodile.
9: Are you referring to Wendy from the gramophone department?
4: Oh, do you fancy her as well?
6: Captain Peacock, are you free?
9: Yes, Mrs. Slocum.
6: Oh, could I have your assistance for a moment?
9: Certainly.
6: There's no curtain at my window.
9: I shouldn't worry, Mrs. Slocum. I mean, you'll be sleeping on the floor and only a very tall person could see anything, and even then he'd have to stand on tiptoe.
6: That's what I was thinking.
9: But apart from that, I mean, one usually finds that condensation steams up the windows.
6: I can assure you, Captain Peacock, that sleeping on an air bed under an army blanket, I'm not likely to get up much steam. Oh, yes, yes, and there's another thing. How am I supposed to do the zip-up from inside?
9: Well, perhaps the best thing, Mrs. Slocum, would be to get someone else to zip you up after you're in.
6: Yes, but what if, for some reason or other, I wanted to leave in a hurry in the night?
9: Well, if you think that sort of emergency might occur, it might be wiser to leave your zip open.
6: Oh, it all seems very primitive.
1: Pajamas, get your pajamas on feet. Here you are, fresh pajamas, fresh from the sales discount department. Here you are, missus, room for you and a friend.
6: What awful common things. Oh, well, I suppose they're better than nothing.
1: I think I'd prefer you in nothing.
6: Miss Brahms, our sleepwear has arrived.
1: What size are you?
11: Oh, not for me, thanks. I never wear anything in bed. I don't like rough things next to my skin.
1: You're lucky you ain't got me in there with you.
6: You will wear pyjamas tonight, Miss Brahms. Suppose there was a fire and you had no clothes on.
11: Oh, I'd be first to be rescued.
6: Get them on, Miss Brahms.
11: I can't wear these. They're men's. There's a flap at the front.
6: Well, find a safety pin and wear them the wrong way round.
1: Who's in here, then?
12: I am. A man, where are you putting your hand?
1: Want some pyjamas?
12: No, thank you. I've made friends.
13: I'm a friend of mine in the gentleman's boutique.
1: Good night. Anna May Wong rides again, eh?
12: All right, enough, lad.
1: Are you in there, Mr. Granger, sir?
3: Are you all right, Mr. Granger? I'm trying to get my trousers off. It isn't easy, you know.
1: I'd like a pair of bananas, Mr. Granger.
3: Think perhaps it would be more dignified if I changed in the gentleman's cloakroom.
6: Ooh, the things you see when you haven't got your gun.
1: Mr. Granger, you've left your flap open. On your tent.
3: I don't think that was very funny, Mr. Luke.
1: Here are Captain Peacock. Top quality passion killers.
9: Haven't you got anything other than stripes?
1: What do you want then, pips?
9: I think that having regard for my position, I should have something that makes me look a little different from the rest.
1: Why don't you leave the trousers off then? Sorry, Captain Peacock. I'll see if I can find you something else.
9: Yes, yeah. No.
14: Oh, blimey, I'll be quicker to pinch one of Mrs. Slocum's bras and sling it up as an hammock.
1: Last pair, Mr. Lucas.
14: Oh, ta. Great.
1: What am I supposed to do with these? Blimey, how did they get in there? Here, they must have come from the window display.
14: The window display? How many one-legged men go window shopping?
1: No, it's a bed advert, you see. The he-dummy was getting out one side of the bed, and the she-dummy was getting out the other side of the bed. And they used one pair of jammers for two, see?
14: But I can't wear these in mixed company.
1: Yeah, well, all you do is you put both legs down there, and you hop in the bed.
7: Your game.
9: I'm sorry, Miss Brubs, that I was under the impression that this is where I was supposed to be sleeping.
7: Not on your Nelly, Captain Peacock.
9: You're supposed to be in the big tent with Mrs. Slocum.
7: Well, then you take it up with her and you better knock.
9: By the way, Miss Brubs, your pyjamas should be on the other way around.
7: Look, you do your thing your way and I'll do my thing my way.
9: Mrs. Slocum? Are you free, Mrs. Slocum?
6: Just a minute, Captain Peacock.
9: I can come back later. No, not at all.
6: It's all right, I've got the stopper in.
9: Why, I'm really...
6: I was blowing up my air bed and it takes puff after puff after puff.
4: Can I help anybody?
6: No, thank you, Mr. Humphreys, I've managed.
9: Mrs. Slocum, what is Miss Brahms doing in that tent?
6: Knowing you, I'm surprised you haven't looked.
7: He has, and I was putting on my pyjamas.
1: Captain Peacock.
9: The point is, Mrs. Slocum, that this large tent is for yourself and Miss Brown.
6: There's going to be no one in my boudoir when I blow out the candle.
9: I have no other accommodation. Where am I supposed to bivouac?
6: I don't care, Whack. It's nothing to do with me.
1: Here.
9: What on earth is that, right, Mr. Mash?
1: It's a bed, Captain Peacock. Mr. Rumhold ordered it.
9: How very thoughtful of him.
15: Not there, Mr. Mash.
1: Well, it wouldn't go through your office door, sir.
15: I can't sleep out here with the staff.
1: You can't sleep out here with the staff?
15: Of course I can sleep out here with the staff, Mr. Mash. Don't be silly now. How does this thing work?
1: Oh, well, you pull this down, see, sir. I need a bolt. Yes. Like that, see? Mm-hmm. Put it down. Oh. Excuse me, sir. Get the little legs down there, see? That's the way, yeah. Look, nice little bed there. You see, really, it should be screwed to the bedroom wall, sir. You see, so when your bird's father knocks at the door, you press the button and she goes up the wall instead of him, see?
15: That'll do, Mr. Mash.
9: An ingenious device, is it not?
15: Yes, most ingenious.
9: Quite roomy.
15: Yes, well, it is sold as a small double.
9: It might help to solve a slight problem we have, sir.
15: What problem?
9: Miss Brahms refuses to leave my tent.
15: Have you tried persuading her?
9: Yes, she was quite adamant.
15: You're quite right to tell me, of course. what you do after hours, in normal times, is entirely your own affair, but you'd hardly go through with this under our very noses, so to speak.
9: I think you may have, sir, what might be termed the wrong end of the stick.
15: Have I?
9: Yes, sir. I had arranged for Mrs. Slocum to have that large tent because I was quite sure that she would be willing to share. To my surprise, she wouldn't hear of it.
15: You suppose she has heard about you and Miss Brahms?
9: I was trying to get Miss Brahms and Mrs. Slocum together in the same tent.
4: What, all three of you?
9: No, sir. I don't want to share with the ladies.
4: Oh, good.
9: I want to share with you.

0: wonderful, Mr. Rumbold. Didn't you think so, Captain Peacock?
1: Yes, it brought back memories of the army and the lads, the heat, the sunset, the endless shifting sands.
2: How long were you at Bognor Regis, Captain?
1: Lucas, when you were at school, I was with some of the toughest soldiers in the world, chasing Rommel through the desert.
2: Some people have all the luck.
3: Yes, Lucas, some people seem to forget that men like Captain Peacock and myself were instrumental in making this a country fit for heroes to live in.
2: What were you in then, Mr. Rumbold?
3: Catering corps.
0: The Naffy?
1: Not the Naffy, Mr. Lucas. The catering corps was a very important part of the service. The army marched on its stomach, remember?
4: I suppose they couldn't walk upright for the indigestion.
0: Unfortunately, Captain Peacock, these youngsters seem to forget what we went through.
2: Were you in the Naffy, Mrs. Sloper?
0: No, of course, I was a mere slip of a girl, but I was in air raid precautions. In fact, that's how I met my husband during an air raid. The bombs were raining down, and I saw his face lit by an incendiary. He threw me on my face and said, "Look out, here comes a big one."
4: I suppose there wasn't much time for chatting in those.
0: And when it had gone off, we headed for the nearest shelter. And it was then I knew that it was love at first sight.
4: The first bomb sight you come to.
0: Oh, you have got a nasty mind.
3: Where were you when all this was happening, Mr. Granger?
5: Well, I was in Ensor entertaining the troops.
6: What does Ensor stand for?
7: Every night something awful happens.
3: You did a grand job, you Ensor chaps.
5: Thank you. Yes, I used to do impersonations, you know. I called myself Whimsical Willie. I did impersonations of Hitler and Goering and Goebbels and von Ribbentrop and Lord Haw Haw.
3: Whose side were you on?
5: Oh, I used to do Mr. Churchill as well.
7: Do your Lord Haw Haw for us, Mr. Granger. He was the one who used to broadcast propaganda to England.
5: Well, I don't know if I can. It was so many years ago, you know. The last time I did it was at a concert in Tobruk. Germany calling! Germany calling! You English have no chance of winning the war. The German army is invincible.
0: Oh, lifelike. It sent shivers up your spine.
5: And then I used to do Mr. Winston Churchill, you know. We will fight on the beaches. We will fight on the landing grounds. We will fight in the streets and in the villages. But we will never surrender. Give us the tools, and we will finish the job. And then I used to raise my hat.
1: I think you were very brave, Mr. Granger.
4: With an act like that, he had to be.
6: Of course, I wasn't around when all this was going on.
4: Oh, where were you then?
6: I wasn't born, but it was the war that brought my mother and father together. We've still got pictures of him with his black face running up the beach.
4: What was he, the first illegal immigrant?
6: Commando.
1: Ah, the toughest.
7: Absolutely ruthless.
6: My mum found in her bicycle shed. He was on a training exercise in Ipswich. "What are you doing?" she says. "Looking for the Jerry," he said. So she took him indoors and showed him upstairs. And, well, they just sort of clicked.
4: Isn't that romantic? You know, I'm sorry I missed all that, really. Still, no matter what happens, even in spite of me pierced eardrums and me flat feet, whatever happens, I'll be there at the front the next time.
7: Dressed as a woman with a ticket for Sweden, no doubt.
3: Well, I think it's time for lights out. It's been a most enjoyable evening. Just like the old Boy Scout jamborees.
7: Yes, it's only 10:30.
4: Shall I put the campfire out, Mr. Rumbold?
3: Oh, yes, we don't want to take any risks.
4: Hello. Churchill's having one of his cat naps again. Somebody better wake him up. It's time to go to bed.
1: Humphreys.
7: Are you free, Mr. Granger?
5: Yes, I'm free.
0: Good night, Mr. Granger.
4: Hey, Shirley. Fancy a game of ping-pong in the sports department?
6: No, thank you.
4: How about sardines in soft furnishings?
6: Get in your tent and zip yourself up.
4: Well, would you like me to go to the library and get you a copy of The Sensuous Woman? Two copies.
5: Has anybody set the alarm for tomorrow morning?
0: I've set the burglar alarm for tonight.
4: I hope you catch one.
1: Love to you, sir.
4: Oh, thank you very much. I'm going to keep my socks on, if you don't mind.
1: Not at all, sir. That's enough, Mr. Lucas.
4: Good night, Mrs. Slocum.
0: Are you standing on tiptoe?
4: No, Mrs. Slocum.
0: No. Oh. Oh, drat it. There goes Miss Topper.
4: Well, that's dampened it down a bit. Good night, Mr. Humphreys.
2: Good night, Mr. Lucas. I won't come out. I've just put cream on my face.
4: Ah, just think. Those teeth once did Winston Churchill. Good night, Mr. Granger.
8: Mr. Lucas.
4: Don't bother.
3: You're not going to read, are you, Captain Peacock?
1: No, sir.
3: Can you get rid of that thing?
1: What thing?
3: The light.
1: Oh, yes, sir. There's nothing on my side.
3: Oh, damn, it must be on mine. Mr. Lucas, you're not in bed yet.
2: No, I'm just going, sir.
3: Turn this light out for us, will you? Certainly, sir. Not the lever. Oh!
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8: Is it you chaps?
19: Yes, and we told you to cut, Bunter.
8: Oh, really, Morton?
19: And shut the door after you.
8: Oh, really, Cherry?
20: Haven't you got the cake, Johnny?
19: Here.
8: Is Quelch coming up?
19: No, go away.
8: Then what are you cleaning the study for?
19: Marjorie and Clara are coming over from Cliff House for tea. Now, roll away, Bunter, like a good barrel.
20: Unless you'd like to lend a hand, fat man. The mantelpiece could do with a polish.
8: Oh, really, Nugent?
19: And that rug could do with a shake, Bunter.
8: Really, Bull?
19: Well, if you're not going to do anything, fat man, run away and play.
8: Oh, don't be an ass, Wharton. You ain't the only ones getting visitors this afternoon, you know. My uncle's coming to see me. My uncle Carter from Folkestone. He's my rich uncle. I believe I've told you fellows about my rich relations before.
19: Too often.
21: The too oftenfulness is terrific, Fat Bunter.
8: Well, he's coming today. I think he's going to invite me over for Christmas, you know. He thinks a lot of me.
21: Well, there's a lot of you to think of, fat man.
8: You silly ass, Inkey. I can jolly well tell you fellows I'm his favourite nephew, and this is the first time he's remembered me. So I thought I'd... Oh, stop cackling. But the... The thing is that I simply got to stand him tea, but I happen to be a little short of money.
20: I've heard that one before.
8: Beast. I mean, look here, Nugent, old chap. Will you lend me 10 bob?
20: Sorry, Bunter. I'm stony.
8: Cherry? Wharton? Inky? Look here, who's going to lend me 10 bob?
19: Echo answers who?
8: Look, what's the good of pals if they don't stand by a fellow in a jam? I expect my pals to stand by me.
20: Quite right. Go and find some, Bunter, and tell them all about it.
8: Beast! Look, you can't be that stony. Not if you're standing tea to those Cliff House girls.
19: That's why we're stony, old porpoise. All our cash has gone to the tuck shop. There's not a single solitary sixpence left.
20: Better go and look for Morley, Bunter.
8: I have, only he's gone out.
20: Try Smithy, then.
8: Well, the beast chucked a cushion at my head when I looked in to speak to him.
20: And so the poor dog had none.
8: Look, you fellows, look, we can manage all right. You can just let me have your tuck, see? That'll do it.
20: What?
8: Well, I'll square it with you tomorrow. I'm effecting a postal order, you see.
19: But what about tea for Marjorie and Clara when they arrive?
8: Oh, that's all right. Use Quelch's phone. Put them off.
19: We put off Marjorie and Clara so you can walk off with the tuck we've laid in for their tea?
8: That's it, old chap. They can come out of time.
19: You blithering owl.
8: Oh, really, Wharton? I hope you're not going to be selfish about this. I never could stand selfishness. Oh, hey! Oh, let go my ear, Bull, you beast! I say, that's my leg, Cherry! Oh, let go my arm, Inky! What are you doing?
20: Open the door, Watson!
8: Oh.
20: Right! Keep him out, you men!
8: Hey!
20: One, two, three!
8: Beasts!
19: Go away, Bunter! Out aliquis latet error.
8: I say squeer.
19: Equo ne credite tucri.
8: Look, leave that squeer.
19: Quid quid it est.
8: Squitty, will you shut up?
19: Timio Danius.
8: Beast!
19: Et dona ferentes. Yep, that's the 50.
8: Oh, good. And
19: oh, no,
8: squiffy.
19: It's not. It's only 49.
8: Squiffy.
19: Sic fatus validis in gentum viribus astum.
8: Will you let a fellow speak?
19: Finished. Speak on, fat one.
8: Well, my uncle's coming this afternoon, Squiffy. My rich uncle Carter. Well, he's a sort of distant uncle.
19: Yes, you are the sort of nephew to make an uncle a bit distant.
8: Oh, beast. I mean, look, Squiff. I think he's going to invite me for Christmas. Uncle Carter's got a magnificent place near Folkestone, an ancestral hall, you know. But the fact of the matter is, I'm a bit short.
19: Oh, I wouldn't worry about that. You make up for it sideways.
8: I mean, sort of money. You really are awfully dense, Squiffy. I've got my rich Uncle Carter coming down for tea, and I've been disappointed about a postal order. I think I've told you that I've been expecting a postal order.
19: Yes, old fellow. It does sort of sound like something I've heard before.
8: Well, it hasn't come, so I want you to lend me some money. This is a very special occasion.
19: Well, my dear Bunter, why didn't you say so? Of course I'll help.
8: Eh? You will?
19: I'll lend you all I have, Bunter. Down to my last penny.
8: Oh, good. What's that?
19: My last penny. The last one I've got. Bye, fat man.
8: Oh, please.
2: Bye, Bunter.
6: I say, Coker. The beast's out. Look at that cake. Oh, no. Coker.
7: Bunter. Bunter. Bunter, will you stop?
6: Shut.
7: I beg your pardon, Bunter.
6: I'm sorry, sir. I thought it was that other beast, Coker.
7: What?
6: I mean...
7: Has Coker been chasing you, Bunter?
6: No, sir. Well, he wouldn't, sir. I haven't been anywhere near his study.
7: What?
6: And I never had his cream cake. Besides, I never saw it.
7: Bless my soul.
6: Can I go now, sir?
7: You may not go, Bunter. Have you been pilfering from another boy's, a fifth former's study?
6: No, sir, I wouldn't. That you mean Cherry or Wharton.
7: I do not mean Cherry or Wharton, Bunter. Besides, I've just seen those two boys leave the school gates.
6: Oh, have you?
7: Let me warn you, Bunter. If any boy reports food missing from his study...
6: Oh, they won't, sir. They didn't see me.
7: What?
6: Can I go now, sir? I've got cricket practice in Wharton's study.
7: Will take 50 lines for running in the corridor, Bunter.
6: Oh.
7: But you may go, for now.
6: Right.
7: Bunter.
6: Oh, yes, sir?
7: You will take 100 lines for continuing to run in the corridor.

0: I got the toast ready, Johnny.
1: It's nearly.
0: Tea and two shakes, girls.
2: Don't worry, Harry. Bob's telling us all about your football match.
3: Oh, yes. Well, then Smithy sent her to Wharton.
0: Right. Trot out the butter, Frankie. It's in the cupboard with the rest of the tongue. Right.
1: And the chicken sandwiches.
0: And the cake.
4: The cake.
1: There should be some biscuits, too.
4: Biscuits?
0: What's the matter, Frankie?
4: Wharton, can I have a word?
0: What's the...
4: Oh, Gad.
5: There's nothing here.
4: Oh, Gad!
6: Trot it all out, you fellows.
0: Oh, my head.
1: What's up?
0: Oh. we've just got to go and fetch some crockery, girls. Bob will keep you amused.
2: That's all right, Wharton.
3: Oh, yes. Well... Caterpillar cut in and took it fairly away from Inky.
0: Bunter!
7: The terrific fat villain.
6: Oh, crumbs. What are we going to do?
0: Look, even Bunter can't have scopped that stack of tuck yet. Come on.
8: Very good cake, William. Very good indeed.
9: Oh, yes, Uncle. Well, with you coming all the way from Folkestone...
8: A journey I hope I haven't made in vain, William. Time is money, you know.
9: Oh, yes.
8: Now, you're sure you can arrange it all, William?
9: Oh, yes, Nunky.
8: Well, I'll treat you very well, of course, William.
9: Oh, will you?
8: Mm-hmm. Just so long as I can leave it all to you.
9: Leave it to me?
8: Yes. To contact all your friends. Oh. Are you all right, William?
9: Oh, Lord.
3: Here he is.
8: Call him, Squaggy. Put him.
9: Look, I say, you chaps.
8: Now, what on earth does all this mean, William?
3: Oh, hang on, you chaps.
8: Well, what does it mean?
10: Who are these boys, William? Do pupils rush into studies like hordes of wild Indians in this school? Upon my word.
3: We're sorry, sir. We
11: didn't know anybody was here, sir.
6: The sorrowfulness is terrific, esteemed sir.
3: We'll just...
12: Who's the old bargee?
0: Bunter's uncle, I suppose. He told us he had a visitor coming. We can't do anything with him, though.
6: The bloated brigand.
4: The pilfering porpoise.
12: Well, what the thump are we going to do? We can't give Marjorie and Claire a dry toast for tea.
0: Look, you cut off and see Morley, Frank. He's bound to have something. You go and ask Squiffy, Johnny. And you ask Russell and Ogilvy, Inky. I'll try a few others.
6: Right.
0: We'll leave Bunter for later.
9: There, you fellows.
3: Bunter!
6: We've been looking for you, Bunter.
9: Oh, yes, old chap. I've been waiting for you to come in, too.
7: Quite a coincidence, Bunter. Because we've never been so glad to see you.
9: It's about Christmas.
0: Never mind Christmas, Bunter. Get out of my armchair.
9: Eh? Why?
0: Because I can't bat you whilst you're sitting down.
9: Oh, really, Wharton?
0: Tip him out, Frankie.
4: What?
9: I say, you fellows, no larks. Look, you're not going to be shirty about that spot of tuck, are you?
0: We are. You fat villain! We'd have scragged you this afternoon if your uncle hadn't been here. We had to go scrounging up and down the studies to get tea for our visitors.
1: Oh, so you think that's funny, do you?
9: No. I'm going to settle for that tack at my postal order tomorrow. Besides, I never had it.
0: Oh, tip him out of that chair, Frankie.
9: Well, I say, you fellows, listen to a chap. I think you might be civil to a chap who's been waiting for you to come in to ask you to a Christmas party.
0: What?
9: I've a jolly good mind not to ask you now. If that's how you thank a chap for a generous invitation to a magnificent Christmas at a splendid mansion.
1: Tip him out, Wharton.
9: I tell you, I ain't putting your leg, Boo. No, my Uncle Carter, he's asked me for Christmas and he wants me to take my pals with me, as many as I like. I tell you, it'll be tip-top at Tankerton Hall. Honest Injun.
0: Is that all?
9: Yes.
0: Right. Tip him out, Johnny.
9: No, Prince, look, you fellows, have a little sense, I tell you. At Tankerton Hall, there's unlimited eggs and bacon from the home farm, and grapes from the vineries, and pineapples from the vast pineries, and turkeys from the
0: immense turkeries.
9: The very cherry.
6: Heave him out of that chair.
9: I say, you fellows.
0: Grab a leg of it on, you chap.
9: Let go. Look here. I told you I won't say Christmas if you don't. No. Oh. Stop bumping me.
0: You fellows killing a pig? Not quite, Morley. Only batting one.
9: Morley, stop them. Oh, you beast. If you don't stop, I'll...

0: the old chap.
1: Wonderful, ain't it, Reddy?
2: What?
1: How did Bunter know we had a pineapple?
0: Oh, really, Smithy, I never knew you had a pineapple. I looked in to invite you to a big party at my uncle's for Christmas.
2: What?
1: Great. Is that a joke?
0: Oh, no. My Uncle Carter wants me to take a party of my pals, and I'm asking you, Smithy, because we're such friends, you know.
1: First I've heard of it.
0: Oh, look here, you beast. I mean, look here, old fellow. I really would like you to come. Oh, just you, though, not Redwing. Redwing won't do.
1: What?
0: He hasn't got any money, you see.
2: Thanks, Bunter.
0: Well, you are rather hard up, you know, Redwing, and you'll be rather out of place in a wealthy establishment like my Uncle Carter's.
1: Why, you fat... foozling, frowsy fathead.
0: No, no, I want you to come, Smithy. I mean, I know you're a bit loud.
1: What?
0: But you pass in the crowd, old chap.
1: Now, let me see if I've got this straight, Bunter. You don't want Reddy because he hasn't got any money. You want me because I have. Although I'm a bit loud. Is that it?
0: That's it, old chap. And oh, you roll, let go my neck! No, what are you up to, you beast? Oh, you roll! Oh. I say, Morley.
3: Oh, dear.
0: I say, I want to talk to you about the Christmas halls.
3: Look here, Bunter. Will you do me a favour?
0: Oh, certainly, old chap. What is it?
3: Go and talk to someone else about the Christmas halls.
0: You silly ass. Is that what you call civil when the chaps come to ask you to a Christmas party?
3: Yeah.
0: A tip-top party in the ancestral halls of my rich relatives.
3: Oh, Gad, I thought...
0: Think I came here to fish for an invitation myself. Am I the fellow to fish for invitations?
3: Eh? Aren't you?
0: Oh, why, you beast. I mean, look here, Morley. I want you to come. You'd appreciate it. I believe you put on style at more level of towers, but it doesn't come up from style on the Carters, I can tell you. The East Wing at Tankerton Hall is twice as big as more level of towers, and chance it. And my sister Bessie will be there, too.
3: Oh.
0: You come?
3: Well... you're awfully good, old chap. It's kind of you.
0: I mean to be kind, Morley. Kindest friend and noblest foe, that's me. So you're coming?
3: No. Thanks all the same. Thanks no end. But I'm going home for Christmas, old bean. My guardian expects me.
0: That's rot, Morley. I wouldn't worry about a stuffy old codger like that.
3: Eh?
0: Stodgy old fossil. I couldn't stand him at any price.
3: What?
0: You give that doddering old ass a miss, Morley. And oh! Oh! Oh! Hey! Hey! What are you doing? Hey! Oh! Get off my leg! Oh! Hey!
4: It's Gammon. Of course it's Gammon.
5: The fat clam's blown his mouth off.
6: It's Bunter's latest. That's all there is to it.
5: I should say... holiday with Bunter's rich relations.
7: I'll believe it when the fat villain's postal order comes.
8: He's talking through his head.
5: All the same, you know, Squib, you chaps, Bunter's asked almost everyone in the form, well, anyone with a bit of money. I mean, what is the fat man playing at? He's even dreaming more than normal in class. He got 50 lines today.
8: Yeah, he told Quelch that Poland was the capital of Russia.
0: I say, you fellows.
9: Oh, no.
0: I say, you fellows, listen to a chap.
5: Time to punt a footer before dinner?
8: Yes, let's.
5: Come on, then. Coming, Swift? Coming.
0: I say, you fellows, come back. Come back. Will you fellows listen to a chap? Will you? Oh, stop and listen.
5: Oh, let's stop, you fellows. He'll pop. Speak on, fat man.
0: Look. You all treated me rottenly yesterday, making out I had your chuck.
5: You did have it, you fat villain. You had every crumb. And Coker's looking for you. Something about a cream cake from his Aunt Julia.
0: It wasn't cream, it was fudge. Besides, I never had it.
5: What?
0: Look, never mind that now. You all treated me rottenly, as you jolly well know. But I never was the fellow to hold a grudge. So I'm going to ask you for my Christmas party all the same. There.
5: What?
0: You too, Squiff. Well?
6: Chuck it, fathead.
0: What do you mean? I'm asking you fellows to join my Christmas party for the halls at Tankerton Hall. My Uncle Carter will send the rolls for us on breaking up day.
5: But there isn't any rolls.
0: Oh, really, Cherry?
6: And there isn't any Tankerton Hall.
0: Oh, really, Bull?
8: And the whole thing's gammon, just you talking out of your silly hat.
0: Oh, really, Nugent?
5: And now you've done your funny turn, roll off and do your lines for Quelch.
0: Well, this is rather thick. Mean to say you think I'm just bragging and telling crammers?
5: You've got it.
0: Did you ever know me to brag?
5: Hey.
0: Or to tell crammers?
5: Oh, crumbs, did we ever, man?
0: I invite you all to a tremendous Christmas party. And you make out it's all gammon. Talk about a thankless serpent being sharper than a toothless child. Stop cackling.
7: Well admitted, Bunter. All this is just an escape of guilt.
0: You silly ass. You say there isn't any party. Well, I'll jolly well prove it, and then you'll have to come. It's the least you can do after making out a chap's been spoofing.
9: Go it, Bunter. I'll tell you what. If there is a Tankerton Hall, then we'll come, won't we, chaps?
10: Please do.
11: Here, here.
9: In fact, why don't we all go in now while Bunter phones Tankerton Hall?
0: Eh?
9: Yes.
12: Quelch will let us use his phone if we ask him. What's the number, Bunter?
0: Eh? I don't know.
9: Never mind. We'll ring the operator. Come on, Bunter. Roll him along, you men.
10: Yes, come on, Bunter.
0: And
10: when we prove you're spoofing us, you fat villain, we'll scrag you.
13: Here, you chaps. Let's stop wasting time. We could go and pelt Coker with snowballs.
0: Got it!
10: What?
0: It's ringing.
13: What?
0: Come on, Morton. You rag the chap.
13: All right. But if this is some jape, Bunter...
14: Hello? Folkestone 64422.
13: Oh, my hat.
14: What? Who's that?
13: Is that Tankerton Hall?
14: Tankerton Hall? No. Never heard of it. Wrong number.
0: That the butler, Wharton?
13: No. The cove at the other end said it was the wrong number. And he's never heard of Tankerton Hall.
1: You fat spoofer!
0: Keep off, you beast! I say, you fellows, it's a mistake. I must have dialed the wrong number.
13: Folkestone, 64422.
1: That's it. Let's both...
0: No, no, no! 62244.
1: Still keeping it up, you fat ass.
0: Oh, look here, Cherry. I'm not very good with numbers.
1: We can jolly soon settle this. I'll ring up Folkestone 62244 and ask.
0: I tell you...
1: Oh, shut up.
10: It's still Gammon. Ponta's just pulling our leg.
1: Right, you men.
8: And if the fat villain has been spooking all this time, we really will burst him all over Quelch's carpet.
10: Right.
14: Hello?
1: Oh, is that Tankerton Hall?
14: Yes, it is Tankerton Hall.
0: Give me the receiver, old chap. I must be the butler. Hello? Bunter speaking here from Greyfriars School. Is that Brown?
14: Brown here, Master William.
0: Ask my uncle to come to the phone, Brown.
14: Okay. Hold on, Master William.
1: Oh, my hat.
0: Well, what about it now, you fellows?
14: William? Is that you, William?
0: I'm speaking from the school, Uncle. About the Christmas party.
14: Glad to hear it, William.
0: I've asked a good many fellows, Uncle.
14: Very good, William. So can you let me know how many guests to expect?
0: I've got six so far, Uncle. I'll tell you their names. Wharton, Nugent, Bull, Cherry, Squiff, and Harry Jamset Ram Singh.
14: Right, Wharton, Nugent, Bull, Cherry, Squiff, did you say Jampot?
0: No, Jamset. Harry Jamset Ram Singh, Nabob of Barneypur. Sort of prince in his own country, Uncle. They call him Highness, but we call him Inky.
14: Highness, the Nabob of Barneypur. Very good, William.
0: But that's the lot so far, Uncle. Oh, and I want you to send the rolls for us on breaking up day.
14: Very good, William. It will, of course, be an extra.
0: Eh? Oh, never mind that. You just send the rolls for the whole party, and that's all.
14: Yes, but you'd better make it quite clear.
0: I've got to ring off now, Uncle. I'm using my Beak's phone, you see, and he's coming back to the study. I say, you fellows, that's all right, what? You're all fixed up now. You're my guests for the halls at my uncle's palatial mansion.
1: Oh.
0: So, you'll all write home and tell your people you're coming with me. And if you want to ask any of your friends, I'll make them welcome too. Open house for everybody, if you like.
1: Oh, my hat. Think your jolly old uncle would stand for that, Bunter?
0: My dear chap, he's given me carte blanche.
1: He's given you what?
0: Carte blanche, old fellow.
1: You mean carte blanche?
0: I mean what I say, carte blanche. Don't you try and teach me Latin, Bob Cherry.
1: No.
10: Look here, Bunter. Why do you want us specially?
0: Because I like you so much, old chap.
10: Oh.
13: Well,
10: old bean.
13: In that case, of course we'll come. Thanks for asking us.
1: Oh, yes. Thanks.
7: The thankfulness is terrific, my esteemed Bunter.
0: That's all right. I'm glad to have you, and I shall treat you all generously. Well, mustache now. Still got lines for Quelch, you know. The beast will want them if he comes back.
11: Well?
8: Blessed if I can make it out. Bunter's uncle must be a jolly old merchant if he's willing to crowd his house at Christmas. With a mob of schoolboys he doesn't even know.
13: He didn't quite look it. But I've got a couple of aunts I'd swap for an uncle like that.
3: There's a catch in it somewhere.
9: Look, Johnny, we all heard the jolly old cove. And if it's all as straight as string, then I'm sorry I told Bunter he was a fat chump and a blithering idiot and a footling fathead.
3: I still think
13: look,
3: that
13: it must be all right, mustn't it? We all heard Bunter's uncle on the phone.
3: Yes.
13: All heard it.
2: Yes.
13: Yes?
3: Yes. I suppose so.
13: Well, that's it, then. We're all going to Tankerton Hall. We are booked.

0: Hubert.
1: Sir?
0: Wait there, with the rose. Don't want anyone to miss it, do we? I mean, we might not find you if you move.
1: Yes, sir.
0: I'll just go and find the chaps.
2: There it is. Bunter's rose. It's real.
3: The realfulness is terrific, eh? Where's the catch now, Johnny?
4: Jolly good car. But where's Bunter? Hey, Smithy, have you seen Bunter?
1: He's just gone into the house. What do you expect?
4: The car's on view. Walk up, gentlemen. No charge.
1: Oh, chuck it, Smithy.
2: Still think it's a spoof?
1: Quiet.
2: Then you're an ass.
5: The seeing is believing, my stim, Smithy.
1: Oh, rats. I've seen Bunter's pater in his car. It looks like something left on Ararat when the flood went down.
0: I say, you fellows, are you ready?
6: Yes, come on, fat man. Everyone's seen the car.
0: Oh, really, Wharton?
2: Unless you'd like me to go and call the head to give it the once-over.
0: Yeah. Are you coming, men?
6: Yes. Yes, I suppose we are.
0: Well, come on, then. Don't stand there jawing with Smithy.
4: You cheeky fat fool.
0: Really, Smithy?
7: Bunter!
0: Oh, Lord. Coker.
7: Bunter, you fat chick! I want a word with you!
0: Come on, you men. Let's go.
8: Well, yes.
9: This is jolly enough, isn't it, Johnny?
10: Hmm.
9: A full hour into the trip and none of the wheels have fallen off. Isn't that right, Bunter?
0: Eh?
9: I said your uncle's car is a jolly old motor.
0: Oh, yes. Yes, it is. I say, you fellows.
10: What?
0: Oh, nothing. Jolly day, isn't it?
11: Is something wrong, Bunter?
0: Eh? Oh, no, of course not. Well, that is...
9: Look, what's the trouble, Bunter?
0: There ain't any trouble, old chap. We're going to have a topping Christmas. You're going to see one of the stately homes of England. Ancestral Hall. Ruined West Wing, battered down by Cromwell's cannon in an air raid.
10: What?
0: Not in an air raid, no. You see, the Carters in the reign of Charles III held out for the king, and so the Roundheads bombed them. Cannoned them. And that's how the West Wing became a ruin. It's not haunted.
10: Haunted?
0: Nothing of the kind. I expect Brown has been drinking when he said that he saw the ghost of Sir Julius there. Besides, he never said so.
10: Jumping kangaroos!
0: Anyhow, you fellows don't believe in ghosts, so it wouldn't worry you if there was one. But there ain't any ghosts. Nothing of the kind.
10: Well, I don't believe in ghosts. Ghosts are bunk. But is there a ghost story?
0: Oh, no. Nobody's ever been scared by a ghost of Tankerton Hall. Guests haven't been frightened away by spooks or groans or anything.
10: What?
0: My Uncle Carter never mentioned ghosts, and he never told me not to say anything about it. Why should he?
10: Dang me.
0: Now, there's no need for you fellows to be frightened. I shall be with you, you know.
11: We breathe again.
10: Well, if there is a jolly old ghost, we'll look for him and lay him. We don't have ancestral ghosts in Australia. What makes him haunt the place, Bunter? Was he knocked out when Cromwell bombed the place with his cannon?
0: Best if I can see anything to cackle at. I bet you wouldn't cackle if you woke up in the middle of the night and heard the ghost gliding about noiselessly.
10: I expect we would sit up and take notice if we heard a noiseless ghost.
9: As good as seeing an invisible one.
0: Really, Cherry, there isn't a ghost. I expect it was the moonlight or something. Anyway, I don't want you fellows getting shirty. Don't want you all cutting up rusty. And it's all jolly well worth it.
10: What's worth it?
0: Oh, nothing.
1: Bunter.
0: Oh, look, here we are.
9: Oh, my hat. Well, so we are. Jolly old Tankerton Hall.
10: Oh, my goodness.
2: Gosh, my goodness.
0: I say, Wharton, I told you that you could put your lodge into Tankerton Hall and never notice it was there, didn't I?
2: Well, it is big. But it took a bit of a knock in the war, didn't it? Look at that ruined wing.
0: Cannon, old chap. You see, Cromwell, came up with his commons. And
2: he, what?
0: His cannons, and besieged the place. And Sir Hubert Tankerton was slowed. He was slain.
2: Sir Hubert Tankerton?
0: Carter, of course. Yes, sir. Sir Hubert Carter. The Carters have been here for hundreds of years. Very old family. Not so old as the Bunters, of course, but very historical. Ah, there's Brown.
1: Who's Brown?
0: The butler, you know.
1: Oh.
0: Old family servant. Been with the family for years and years.
12: Oi.
0: Faithful old retainer and all that. Good family himself.
1: Oh.
0: Hello, Brown.
12: It's you.
0: See that the bags are taken in, would you, Brown?
12: Yeah. Okay.
0: I say, you fellows, trot in then. let's meet Nanky. And this is Wharton, Uncle.
13: Wharton. Good. Last but not least, eh? But And haven't I seen some of you boys before in William's study?
14: Yes. Yes, you did, and we're sorry about that, sir.
13: Not at all. Not at all. Boys will be boys, what? Especially schoolboys, eh? Now, introductions complete. I want you all to know that I'm very glad to see you at Tankerton Hall, and I hope you all have a very pleasant holiday here. A very pleasant holiday indeed, eh?
3: Oh, my hat.
13: Now, Brown here will show you to your rooms. I trust you'll find yourselves perfectly comfortable. Our aim here is to give our guests every satisfaction.
14: Ah, yes.
15: Go on then, you've got...
1: Thank you. Is he away?
14: Yes. See you later, sir.
13: Yeah. William, if you could stay with me for a moment.
1: Okay. This here is the oak room.
14: Oh.
1: Your sitting room.
14: Oh, what?
1: Sitting room. You have it to yourselves. Part of what takes these rooms always has this for a sitting room.
14: Oh. Got the fire lighted.

0: First sitting room.
1: Got the fire lighted.
2: Yes, it is a bit chilly.
1: Okay. I've got a basket of logs for the fire. Logs is deer, mind.
3: If you don't mind, I don't.
1: Some does, you see.
2: No. Jolly old room.
3: Hundreds of years old. Sir Julius Tankerton himself used this here room.
2: Sir Julius?
3: My old governor.
4: Don't you mean Sir Julius Carter?
3: Well, there ain't no Carters as I've ever heard on, and never was. My old governor was Sir Julius Tankerton.
2: But haven't the Carters always lived here?
3: Of course I ain't. Mr. Carter ain't had the place for more than 6 months.
5: Oh.
3: Sir Julius would be here now if it wasn't for the war. Old miser was counting his hoard over in the West Wing. Bomb hit it, up it went. He went with it.
4: Aren't there any Tankertons now?
3: Oh, only young Tankerton, my old governor's grandson. He still owns the place. I found not a good it is to him.
2: He owns the place.
3: Well, can't run it, though, can it, without a bean in his pocket? He was glad to let it to Mr. Carter.
5: Let it?
3: That's right.
1: Anyway, that's the fire lit. Must run, eh?
4: The benighted fair chump.
6: The blithering bandersnatch.
7: The frabjous owl.
8: Well, we jolly well knew that most of Bunter's yarns were gammon. I suppose we might have guessed that Uncle Carter was only a tenant here.
4: The mightfulness is terrific.
2: Ancestral hall of the Carters. And the bumbling blighter. Couldn't the fat chump understand we'd get wise to it when we got here?
4: Bunter all over. But Mr. Carter seems a jolly good sort, and he's made us welcome here, and anything else is no business of ours.
9: Hear, hear.
4: It doesn't matter a bean to us whether Bunter's uncle is the owner or the tenant, does it, eh? I mean, what difference does it make?
6: It's still queer.
8: Oh, rot. Ruined the jolliest show ever for Christmas. And we couldn't have had a warmer welcome.
2: Squiffy's right, Johnny. This looks a top old place, and right at this moment there isn't a cloud in the sky.
10: Hello.
11: Stay away, old fat man.
10: But quickly, we're going for a walk.
12: Oh, never mind your walk. It's topping breakfast, what? And that's the chief thing, isn't it? I mean, if the grub's good, everything's all right, what?
2: Couldn't be anything in the jolly old world more important, Bunter.
12: I'm blessed if I can see anything to tackle at. I can jolly well tell you, the grub alone is worth the money.
2: Eh?
11: What?
12: I mean, no expense spared.
2: Oh.
12: Wait till you see the turkey. And a Christmas pudding. Best of everything, and lots and lots. I don't think you chaps would grumble afterwards.
2: What?
12: I mean...
6: Look here, Bunter. What the dickens do you mean?
12: I shouldn't wonder if that's Bessie. Bessie's coming for Christmas, you know. She hasn't told me the time of her train yet.
4: Look here, Bunter, if there's...
13: Master Wharton, the telephone. Someone named Vernon Smith is asking for you.
4: Oh, thank you, Miss Pike. Come and listen in, you fellows.
2: I'll bet old Smithy has rung up to wish us a Merry Christmas.
9: Oh, come on, Johnny.
2: Looks as if he's found out that there is a Tankerton Hall after all.
9: Hello? Wharton speaking. Is that Smithy?
14: You're at Tankerton Hall now, what?
9: Yes, we're all here, Smithy.
14: Staying over Christmas?
9: Eh? Of course. We're here for a couple of weeks. What do you mean, Smithy?
14: Hasn't Bunter told you yet?
9: Look here, Smithy, what do you mean?
14: Then Bunter hasn't told you. But haven't you found out for yourself?
9: What is there to find out?
14: Then you haven't.
9: Oh, cut the cackle, Smithy. We've learned that Bunter's uncle is a tenant here, not proprietor, as that fat ass told us, if that's what you mean.
14: Nothing else.
9: Is there anything else?
14: Oh, not that, maybe a detail. Didn't I tell you it was all true?
9: You silly ass, it's nothing of the kind. We're at Tankerton Hall, we've had a jolly warm welcome, and everything is okay. Mr. Carter is hospitality itself and couldn't have been more pleased to see us.
14: I bet he was.
9: Oh, look here, Smithy. If you rung us just to cackle like a chicken...
14: I suppose he takes it for granted that Bunter told you.
9: Told us what? Will you tell us what you mean, Smithy, you gurgling fathead?
14: No, I won't spoil the surprise you've got coming. You innocent little duck.
9: Oh, look here. What do you mean?
14: No, I won't spoil the surprise. Don't quite slaughter Bunter when you get wise to it. Oh, you innocent lamb.
9: Oh, that's enough.

0: Hello, fat man.
1: Oh!
0: Decided to come for a walk with us, Bunter.
1: Oh, no, no. Now, you fellows remember when I told you Bessie was coming today? Well, her train gets into Folkestone this morning, and I was going to meet her at the station, but it's a mile away. I mean, I've got a pain in my leg.
0: Oh, my head.
1: Oh, I can hardly walk, Inky. It's a touch of lumbago, I think. Came on really quite suddenly. Now, which of you fellows would like a nice run in the Rolls to Folkestone and back?
2: Is the Rolls available, then?
1: Eh? Oh, yes, of course. Whenever you fellows want the car, you've only to say. I've told you so before. Now, did you say you'd like to go, Bob?
0: Eh?
1: Bessie would be pleased to see you at the station, old chap. She likes you, you know.
0: Oh, does she?
1: Oh, yes. She doesn't think you're a clumsy ass with great big feet, old fellow.
0: What?
1: If she said so, it was only a joke.
0: You fat ass.
1: Oh, really, Cherry, somebody's got to go and fetch Bessie. I can't with this pain in my foot.
0: As well as in your leg.
1: I mean in my leg. Mind it, because my Uncle Carter won't let me have the car.
0: Oh, isn't it?
1: Oh, not at all. I can have the car whenever I jolly well like, of course. But I can't get about with this sprained ankle.
0: This what?
1: I mean his pained foot. This awful pain in my leg. Look here, Cherry. Bessie forgot to mention what time her train was, so the sooner you get off, the better, eh? Oh, you might as well put your tie straight as you're going to meet a lady.
0: What, you footling...
1: I'll go and order the rolls.
0: Bunter! Bother. I suppose Bunter can't have the car, so he won't go.
2: It seems dashed queer that Bunter can't have the car, but we can.
0: Something queer.
2: The queerfulness is preposterous.
0: Blessed if I can make it out. Oh, well, I'm booked again. Oh, bother.
3: Come on, Bob. We'll walk to the car with you.
0: Carriages, aren't they? Behind the trees.
2: Oh, great, Pip.
0: What?
2: Look at that. Above the garages.
0: Oh, my hat. Look at that sign.
3: Tankerton Garage. All manner of coachwork and maintenance undertaken.
0: My sainted arts.
4: Well, this beats it.
2: Bunter never told us this.
0: I don't make this place out. That phone call from Smithy, and now the garage is a repair shop. We've landed in a queer show here.
4: Oh, I say.
0: What?
4: Young Tankerton. You remember what Brown told us? Old Sir Julius's grandson was left without a bean, and he runs a garage for a living. Well, I wonder if this is the jolly garage he runs.
2: It must be.
4: Well, if this is young Tankerton's garage, then Hubert will know. I'll ask him. Hello? Hello? Hello?
5: Good morning, sir. You've come for the car. Master Bunter told me.
4: Yes. Yes, but we've been looking at that board over the garage.
5: Oh, yes, sir.
4: It was a bit of a surprise, you know.
5: Was it, sir?
4: Well, yes, rather. Have you ever come across young Tankerton, Hubert?
5: Who, sir?
4: Young Tankerton, grandson of the old bean who used to own this place. We've been told that he runs a garage.
5: What you have been told is quite correct, sir.
4: You know the chap?
5: Very well indeed, sir.
4: Then you know whether this is the garage he runs?
5: Yes, sir, this is the garage he runs.
4: Didn't I jolly well tell you fellows so? This is young Tankerton's garage. Do you drive for him, Hubert?
5: Certainly, sir.
4: But you're Mr. Carter's chauffeur, aren't you?
5: When required, sir.
2: But these are Mr. Carter's cars, aren't they?
5: Oh, no, sir. They belong to the garage. Mr. Carter and his guests use them as required, and they are for hire at other times.
0: Jumping kangaroos!
4: So, when young Tankerton let the place to Mr. Carter, he kept the garage to run a car business. Is that it?
5: Exactly, sir.
4: Rough luck on a chap owning a jolly place like this to have to set up a repair business in the corner of it. Doesn't he grouse a lot?
5: No, sir. I don't think he grouses a lot.
4: Well, he must be a jolly sensible and level-headed chap to make the best of things. A lot of chaps in his shoes would be pulling a thumping long face about it.
5: A level-headed chap. And always at your service when you require a car, sir.
3: You'd better run along, Bob. Bessie's train is due in soon.
5: Well, we'll get straight off, sir. Oh, and I gather from your remarks, young gentleman, that my name has not been mentioned in your hearing.
4: Sorry, Hubert.
5: An old family name, sir. My other's Tankerton.
4: Eh?
3: What? Oh, my hat.
0: Ah, come on, Johnny.
6: I tell you, there's something very funny in all
0: this. About tinned and ridiculous.
6: It's no good, Inky. There's just too much Bunter gas.
0: Oh, rot. All right, maybe the blithering owl hasn't told us everything. But we're still in the jolliest show.
3: Yeah, here.
0: The place is nice. Mr. Carter's nice. Oh, my hat. What's that?
7: Did you fellows hear that?
8: We all heard it. It wasn't the wind in the ivy, was it?
7: No, no. It couldn't have been.
8: Listen. That's jolly queer.
7: The queerfulness is terrific.
8: Let's look in the corridor.
7: Right. Anyone there, Watson?
8: No. But we heard...
9: I tell you, there's nobody there.
8: But it came from the corridor.
9: I tell you, there's no...
8: Where the dickens?
7: Goodness knows.
6: This place isn't haunted, I tell you. Whatever Bunter let slip, that's rot.
7: It's jolly queer, though.
6: But it's not a spook, Frank. That's utter rot.
2: Indeed, by a stint, Johnny. But the queerfulness is also great.
8: Where is she?
10: That's the fourth train this afternoon.
8: Where is she? Trust Bunter.
10: What? I thought it was you.
8: That's an umbrella.
10: Well, I had to say if it was you, didn't I? Where's William?
8: He had a pain.
10: Eaten too much, I expect, or too jolly lazy. He said he would come in the car. I wondered whether Uncle Carter would let him have the car.
8: Oh, did you?
10: Well, Uncle Carter is close, you know.
8: I came down in the car.
10: Oh, good. Come along, then. And mind you don't drop that bag or the rug. Boys are so clumsy. That young driver's a baronet, you know. You wouldn't think it, seeing him drive a car, would you?
8: Oh, no.
10: Shame they never found old Julius's horse, if you ask me. But it was all blown to bits in the air raid.
8: Was it?
10: Must have been. Sir Julius Tankerton kept it in the West Wing, and the West Wing went to bits when the bomb fell. £50,000.
8: What?
10: Oh, yes. Of course, there was a lot of searching for it, but there was nothing but rubble. It would all have gone to his grandson if the old miser had had the sense to keep it in the bank.
8: Oh, rough luck.
10: Still, I expect he was jolly glad to let the place. It was shut up after the war. No one there except Brown. I don't like him.
8: Don't you?
10: Too shifty. I wouldn't have kept him on as caretaker.
8: Ah.
10: Mouldy old place, though, isn't it? Tankerton Hall.
8: Well, I thought it was rather jolly.
10: Too old and mouldy. If I had the place, I'd get rid of all that dark oak. I'd have it all freshly painted. A pretty pink.
8: Oh, crumbs. I mean, would you?
10: Hmm. Feels good, though, isn't it?
8: Oh, yes.
10: Uncle Carter knows what's what. Feed them well and they come again. That's what he always says. Six of you, isn't there?
8: Yes.
10: Hmm. I suppose six isn't too bad after the last lot let Uncle Carter down. They just cleared off and left him in the lurch when the ghost walked. Or they fancied it did. Sort of brainwave of Uncle Carter's getting Billy to bring a crowd from his school, wasn't it?
8: Was it?
10: Well, he was left with the house empty and expenses running on, you know. Mind, I suppose you were pleased too.
8: What?
10: Well, when you heard I was coming.
8: Oh, yes.
10: Thought so. A girl can tell, you know. Well, here we are. Well, I hope lunch will be ready. I'm hungry. I had nothing on the train but some sandwiches and a few buns and some butterscotch, and that was a whole hour ago.
8: Oh.
10: Aren't you paying Hubert?
8: Eh? Oh, no.
10: Well, I wouldn't run up a bill at the garage. They pile it on. I know 'em.
8: What?
3: A hidden hoard?
8: Well, just that.
3: £50,000.
8: Well, so Bessie said. But wouldn't it be topping if we found it?
3: Not likely. They must have searched for it pretty thoroughly if it was ever there.
8: If. Bank on that. Young Tankerton would have gone over this place with a small comb before he settled down to run a garage for a living.
3: Thought of.
8: Well, yes. But he might have missed it all the same. We might give the place the once-over. I rather like that chap, Hubert. And it's tough on a giddy baronet to be hard up with a pot of money lying about belonging to him. But fancy his face if we spotted it and walked round to the garage and handed it to him on a plate.
7: Fancy?
8: Wouldn't it be topping?
11: The topfulness would be terrific, my stimped Bob. But the spotfulness is a butt on the other leg.
8: Well, let's have a look round anyway. With any luck, we might spot the jolly old ghost if he happens to be walking early, eh? But Bessie mentioned that too.
11: Aha.
8: What's the matter? Let's walk to the West Wing, Bob. We've had an interesting afternoon, too. I'll tell you about it.
10: Hello,
1: you are, Bessie.
10: Hey, William. You've put on weight.
1: You talk rot, Bessie.
10: I'm not talking rot. Peter said you had, and he was right. Is that butterscotch?
1: He must have been talking about Sammy. And no, it isn't. It's treacle toffee.
10: I'm starving.
1: This is my last piece.
10: Well, I need it. Thank goodness I can eat and still stay in trim.
1: I'm sorry I couldn't come, by the way.
10: I could see Cherry admiring me in the car.
1: I had a pain in my elbow.
10: Probably from lifting all that treacle toffee.
1: Oh, really, Bessie?
10: All the girls at Cliff House think he's sweet on Marjorie Hazeldine.
1: Who?
10: Cherry.
1: Oh.
10: But I can tell he's really sweet on me. Chaps like a fuller figure. Where are they all, anyway? Dashed off the minute we arrived.
1: Goodness knows. All this lovely grub, and the beast's hardly spent a minute in the dining room.
10: I think Cherry was just shy. Lots of boys are like that with me. It's a terrific problem being pretty.
4: A ghost?
12: Yes.
4: And you actually heard it?
7: Something that sounded like it anyway.
12: Of course it's rot.
7: Oh, of course.
12: Ghosts are. But it still sounded pretty queer.
3: Hello? Looks like someone's here already.
4: Maybe it's your ghost again. Hello? Hello? Hello?
3: Oh, it's Brown.
12: It's you lot.
4: Little us.
12: Oh, they say here ain't a safe place for schoolboys to scramble about.
3: We're taking care, Brown. It's all right.
12: Well, there's nothing to look at here except ruins, you know.
4: We were going to have a look for your old governor's hoard.
12: Oh, there's nothing left of that. The bomb he did.
11: I suppose there was plenty of searching for it.
12: You can lie to that. Why, they were searching and searching for that brass box where Sir Julius kept his mummy. Young Tankerton was rooting all over these ruins for days and days.
4: And nothing was found?
12: No.
4: Well, you never know your luck. We'll have a look round. Might drop on something you missed.
12: I can tell you this place ain't safe for schoolboys.
4: Bow wow.
12: Well, I've warned you.
4: Cheerful sort of Johnny.
11: I say, you chaps, look over here.
4: Hello, hello, hello.
11: Look.
4: Oh.
11: It's some kind of passage.
4: I don't think we're the first here, you know. Look, a lot of this rubbish has been cleared away.
3: Young Tankerton probably searched every inch of this looking for his hoard.
4: Well, we're going to search it too. Anyone got a flashlight?
7: Here. Only a pocket one, though.
4: That'll do. Come on.
13: Jolly here.
14: Very.
13: Must be an underground passage to the hall. These old places are riddled with them. Shine your torch this way, Frankie.
7: I can hardly see a thing.
13: Oh, my hat! What?
7: It's that sound again.
14: Maybe it's an echo.
7: That wasn't an echo.
14: It's a trick. It's some silly ass leg pulling.
13: Yes, it is. If that wasn't an echo, then somebody here is trying to frighten us. And we're not going to be scared.
14: No fear. Let's push on. And if there is anybody here playing tricks, we'll jolly well scrag him.
13: Come on.
7: What? Shine your light over there, Frankie, where that noise came from.
13: Quick.
14: Hey.
7: Hey, look!
13: Oh, what?
7: God.
14: What was it?
7: A tall figure. Shiny.
13: It just disappeared. What the?
7: Let's get out of here, you chap.
15: Merry Christmas, boys.
16: Merry Christmas, girl.
10: Merry Christmas, Terry.
4: Oh. Merry Christmas, Bessie.
15: Christmas Day, what?
4: Yes, sir.
15: Finding yourselves comfortable here, I trust?
7: Oh, quite.
15: And your highness finds everything to his satisfaction?
11: The satisfactoriness is terrific, esteemed sir.
1: A wizard grabber.
15: Be quiet, William.
1: Really, Nucky.
10: Cherry?
4: Yes, Bessie?
10: Come and sit here. By me. You don't want to listen to all that silly chat.
4: Well,
10: come on, don't be shy.
15: And you find that you sleep well, boys?
7: Oh, like tops.
15: Good, good. Because this is a very old place, you know. There are some strange echoes. Rustling ivy, the wind in the chimneys, things like that. Foolish, superstitious people might translate these perfectly normal sounds into something unearthly. Even ghostly. Of course, I shouldn't imagine that you've heard anything of the kind.
3: The fact is, sir, we've both heard and seen something. Of course, we don't believe in ghosts. But we did hear a queer groaning behind the panels in the oak room.
15: Echoes, that's all, just echoes.
3: And yesterday, we actually saw a ghost ourselves. All of us.
15: Absurd.
2: A tall white figure in the west wing.
15: Imagination, pure imagination.
6: It wasn't imagination, Mr. Carter. We all saw it, but we didn't believe for a minute that it was a ghost.
14: No fear.
11: The no-fearfulness is terrific.
14: We're not so jolly frightened, sir. And besides, we rather like a jolly old ghost at Christmas.
10: Have you noticed where I'm sat, Bob Cherry?
2: What? You're on the sofa?
10: Yes, but look up.
2: What? Oh, my hat.
10: Yes, mistletoe. Stroke of luck for you, isn't it? And look, all your friends are looking at us now they've stopped jawing.
2: I'll bet they... I mean, are they? Help!
10: They're probably jealous.
2: Oh, quite.
10: Do I make you nervous?
2: What?
10: I'm told that good-looking girls often have that effect on chaps.
2: Oh, yes.
10: Only your hands are shaking.
2: I said help.
10: And you've gone all white.
2: Have I?
3: Bob, weren't you going to give us a Christmas carol?
1: Eh? But Cherry can't sing. You always said so, Warden.
2: Shut up, Bunter. Oh, yes. I did promise, didn't I?
1: Did he?
2: I'll just...
3: We wish you a Merry Christmas. We wish you a Merry Christmas.
10: There he goes again, dashing off. They are right about pretty girls.
2: What?
1: Yarrow!
2: Bunter, you fat man. You mad porpoise, barging into my room.
1: Ghost.
2: Ghost?
1: Oh, I wish I hadn't come to this beastly place.
2: You've seen the ghost.
1: I heard it. It was in my room. I woke up and it was there. Oh, Lord. I ain't going to stay alone, Wharton. Don't worry, you can sleep on the chair. I have the bed.
2: Oh, look here, Bunter. Don't be a silly ass. Go back to bed and go to sleep.
1: Please.
6: Hello. Have we got an escaped rhinoceros in the house, or was that Bunter bellowing?
1: Oh, really, Cherry?
2: The fat ass has been frightened. He thinks the ghost was in his room.
1: I tell you, I heard it. Go look for yourself if you don't believe me.
2: Oh, rot.
1: I tell you.
2: Oh, come on, Bob. I won't get the fat villain out of my room if we don't put his mind at rest.
1: I'm not leaving here. I say, Wharton, fetch my blankets while you're looking, would you?
4: The blithering bandersnatch.
6: Oh, let's take a look in his room. Put the fat owl's mind at rest.
2: Oh, he's a fat-headed porpoise.
6: Oh, my hat. Look. Did you see that? Like an old man.
4: I saw it.
6: All in white. The ghost. It just went into the oak room.
4: Right. We've both seen it. The ghost of Tankerton Hall. We've got him now. He's in the oak room. You cut off and fetch the other fellows while I keep watch.
6: Oh, gum.
4: Quick, old chap.
6: Right.
3: That's it. The cat who's playing ghost is in the oak room. I watched this door all the time and he hasn't come out. I say, good egg. Let's get in and at him.
4: Good idea.
3: Yeah, that's just what I thought. Are you ready, men?
13: Ready.
3: Right. I'm going to charge in and put the light on. You all charge in behind me. Inky, you stay at the door. Make sure it can't slip out.
13: Right.
3: After three. One, two,
16: three!
3: What? My head.
13: But the butfulness is terrific.
3: There's no one here.
6: But you said you saw him. You and Bob saw him come into the room.
13: We did. But what can it mean? I tell you, I never left that door. He never came out.
6: A window. He got out through a window.
13: They're all shut. Look, and locked.
14: By God. Look here. We're not going to get nervy, are we? Ghost a bunk.
13: Yes, but it's
14: impossible. And when a thing's impossible, it didn't happen. Now, if that ghost was in here...
4: It was here.
14: Then there must be a secret way out of here. These walls are hundreds of years old. There's probably a secret door somewhere.
6: That's right. We should have tumbled it before. The rotter who's playing the ghost knows some secret passage.
3: Look... There's nothing more we can do now. We'll hunt for the secret door or whatever it is tomorrow.
2: good egg.
1: I say, Morton!
13: Oh, no, Bunter!
1: Oh, there you are. Where's my blankets?
13: Now, look here, Bunter.
1: I ain't sleeping in my room, not by myself. I told you.
13: Oh, tumble into my bed, fat man. I'll take us a tea.
1: Oh, right. I will. But I tell you something, Morton. I shan't be able to sleep with...
10: What are the silly actors doing, Billy?
1: Eh? Oh, they're looking for a secret passage. You know, the ghost.
6: I'm telling us the joke, Bessie.
10: You are. You all are. Especially you up there, Bob Terry.
13: Well, how's that, Bessie?
10: You look like a window clear on that ladder. Found any food yet, Morton?
13: Well, no luck yet, but there's definitely a secret tunnel in here somewhere, and that's what we're going to find.
10: Rubbish! It was just an echo or something.
4: But we saw it. We all heard it in the hall, too.
10: Uncle Carter said it was the wind, and I expect it was. You're too nervy, Bob Cherry.
1: I tell you, Bessie, I heard it last night, too.
10: Yes, I tell it, so you're black in the face, Billy, but it won't make any difference. My advice to you all is to brace up and forget all about it. You should be sensible like me. People think just because a girl's British, it can't be sensible, but I can.
2: Oh, my hat.
10: I think it's rather silly to be scared. Marjorie and Clara get scared sometimes at Cliff House, but I don't.
6: Who's scared?
10: You are! You all be told to your brother, lots of silly, and don't pull yourself together.
1: Think I'm scared too, Bessie.
10: That's my job.
1: Look here, Bessie, don't be a cat. The other fellows might have been upset, but I never turned a hair. I jolly well heard the beastly groaning, but did it scare me? Of course not. I tell you, if I heard it again, I should... Ah! Ooh, ooh, ooh, I say, you fellows, what's that? I say, you fellows... Oh,
13: crikey. What the thumb?
6: Where the dickens?
13: The weaveriness is terrific.
10: Yeah!
13: Oh, my fainted aunt.
10: Yeah!
13: Oh, what a racket.
6: Bessie?
10: Yeah! Yeah!
6: Bessie, it's gone now. Yeah! Listen, it's gone.
10: Yeah!
6: It's really all right, Bessie.
10: Yeah!
6: Just some spoofer larking. It's really a service. Oh, Bessie, old thing, do be quiet. You'll be heard all over the house.
13: Oh, goodness. Hey, Bessie.
6: Look, we'll look after you, Bessie. Bessie, I tell you, it's all right now, right as rain.
10: Oh, get off me! Get out of my way!
6: Oh, look out, Bob, she's heading for you! Oh, Bessie! Get me off this ladder!
4: Well, it beats me.
2: I give up too.
6: We jolly well know that somebody's playing ghost. We know it isn't really a spook.
4: We know that, but it doesn't get us much forwarder. What the thump is he doing it for?
2: Hello, hello, hello. What's that?
17: It's Bessie.
4: What?
6: It's all right. She's getting into the car.
17: Bunter said she was going this morning.
2: Another one up to the ghost.
17: Not waiting around, is she?
4: Why is it happening?
13: Echo answers why. And the rifleness is terrific.
4: We don't know how, and we don't know who, and we don't know why. It's a jolly old problem, and it beats anything in maths.
6: We don't know how, and we don't know who, but I think I can guess why.
2: Hello, hello, hello. Mean to say you've worked that out?
6: I think so.
2: Well, cough it up.
6: Go on, Swift.
2: Advance Australia.
6: Well, look, whoever's playing ghost has to have a motive. And if he's trying to scare all the guests away, then he must want to have a free run of the place for himself.
2: But why?
6: I think he's looking for something.
2: What?
6: The old Tankerton hoard.
2: By gum.
6: There's someone who thinks the hoard wasn't blown up in that raid, and wants it. And he's playing ghost to keep everyone off the grass. That's how it looks to me.
2: Best if I don't think Squiff's hit the nail on the head.
6: It could be, but that still doesn't give us any idea of who it is. How are we going to find that out?
13: Well, I've got an idea about that, too.
2: Oh, 2 o'clock. Oh, gosh, I'm cold. Oh, I'm giving up. I should have asked the other chaps to keep watch with me. I can't keep awake all by myself. Oh, maybe I got it wrong anyway. Maybe it is all just imagination. What the...
18: inside, my little beauty. You get to the open door, and then I'll pounce. Right. Now!
19: What? Squiff!
13: Harry! What's going on?
20: I don't know. I just heard Squiff.
13: Where's it coming from?
21: The oak room.
22: Oh, my sainted hours.
13: Squiff!
20: Come on, quick!
14: I've got him! Help me!
13: Hold it! On the floor!
14: I've got him. That's it. Fill him up. He's a wire assault for a spook.
13: What is this?
14: Hello.
13: What happened, boys?
14: Who's this?
13: I think when we let him up, you'll find it's the ghost, sir.
14: The what?
22: The jolly old ghost of Tankerton Hall. He's taking his last walk right into Squiffy's hands.
14: Ghost? Ah, then someone has been playing a trick. But how did he...
13: He came through the wall of the oak room, Mr. Carter.
14: Through the wall?
13: There's a secret door in the wall. We couldn't find it until I saw this character come through it a few minutes ago.
20: That hair of his looks like a wig to me.
22: And the jolly old white face looks like a mask to me.
14: And that white beard looks false to me, too.
22: We'll soon find out. Let's chug it up.
13: Oh, my hat. It was false. Lift up his face, Johnny. Let's see who it is.
14: Extraordinary. Extraordinary. He is evidently disguised to bear some resemblance to Sir Julius Tankerton. The recluse who owned this house years ago. Well, take the rest of that disguise off, boys. Let me see if I know him.
13: He's trying to get free.
22: Hold him, Johnny.
13: I've got him.
14: Don't come on. You won't have a blinking inquest on the plug. What? What? I know that voice. For my word, I do. Is it possible?
22: Well, let's see. Let's pull this mask off.
13: Oh, my hat. Oh, my sainted aunt.
16: Brown!
1: Why don't those beasts keep quiet? I can't get to sleep. Selfish beasts. Oh, shut up.
14: Brown, rascal. You broke. I can hardly believe it. Brown!
13: We ought to have guessed.
22: I'll say.
13: He was in the ruined wing when we saw the ghost in that underground passage.
20: Plain enough now.
14: Brown! Upon my word, it was you. You played ghost to alarm my guests. You scared them away, you rogue, you rascal. Oh, you shall be given into custody for this.
22: Ah, come off.
14: What?
22: You can't run a man in for larking, just a lark. Playing the ghost at Christmas time, innit? There ain't no law against it, is there?
14: A lark? But my guests have been frightened and left.
22: I tell you, I was just larking around.
14: Larking? Larking? Oh, no. No, I do not believe you. Not for a moment, Brown. What was your motive for causing me such losses, eh? What was it?
22: You may as well tell Mr. Carter, Brown.
11: You see, we all know already, my esteemed and disgusting Brown.
22: What are you getting at?
14: What?
22: This was his day, Mr. Carter. He was hunting for Sir Julius's hoard.
14: But that was destroyed in the air raid.
22: Not according to Brown.
13: Hope springs eternal and all that.
14: Well, upon my word, can this be true? Is it possible, Brown, that you have done me all this damage for such a nonsense as this?
22: Find out.
14: Are you in your right senses?
22: The more you'll ever be, old Covey.
14: You rogue, you rascal, you trickster. You shall not remain in this house 5 minutes longer.
22: You've got to give me my notice first.
14: Notice?
22: You'd like us to chuck him out, Mr. Carter.
14: Upon my word, I will kick him out with my own hands. I mean my own foot.
22: Look here.
14: Silence! Not another word of impudence from you, sir. You will not remain in this house a minute longer. Bring in for the door, boys.
22: Righto.
14: Oh, look
22: here.
14: Silence!
22: Let go. Let go, I'm man with you, young snipes.
14: Open that door. Please.
22: Well, a bloke can't go out in this here rig without a blinking hat.
13: Well, throw your clothes out after you.
14: No!
13: Right, you chaps. One, two...
22: Let go!
13: Three!

0: I say, you fellows.
1: Hello, hello, hello. Bunter's woken up. Wonders will never cease.
0: I say, you fellows, what's up?
2: We are.
0: Ghost of Catlin, what's happened?
3: Only the ghost.
1: My hat! The great Bunker!
4: It's all right, Bunter. You can come out. We've caught him.
0: Caught him?
1: Snatched him. Bald-headed.
4: The catchfulness was terrific, my esteemed Bunter.
0: You really got him?
1: Well, not now. We kicked him out of the front door 5 minutes ago. It was Brown.
0: Brown?
1: I don't know whether his name's Robert, but it was Brown.
5: Why didn't you come and lend us a hand, Bunter?
0: I was just going to, but I couldn't find my socks. My braces. In fact, I was asleep. I don't know what you silly asses are cackling at. Catch me being scared.
1: Easy catch.
0: Very cherry.
6: Well, here's your chance to prove you're not scared, fat man. Come on. We're going to take a look at Brown's secret passage.
1: But shh, fat man. Your Uncle Carter thinks we've all gone back to bed.
7: Look at that tunnel. It's pretty steep.
0: I say, you fellows, those steps don't look any too safe.
8: Well, that's the way Brown came and went.
6: Come on, you chaps. Let's find out
1: where it leads.
6: Yes, come on, Bunter. It's all right. If you fall, you'd probably land on your head.
0: Think I want to fall on my head, you silly chump?
6: Well, it wouldn't hurt you to fall on something soft, would it?
0: You cheeky ass!
9: Go on, Paul. Mind your tread. It's a barely worn step down here.
4: The mindfulness is preposterous, my esteemed Squirty.
9: Come on, Trank.
4: Right.
0: You go on, Cherry. I've got to tie up my shoelace. Blessed if I can see anything to cackle at. If you think I'm funking it, Bob Cherry.
9: Come on, Bob, you'll be left in the dark.
6: I'm coming.
9: Is Bunter coming?
7: He stopped to tie his shoelace.
0: The beasts think I'm funking. Me, the cheek. I've a good mind to... What if I shut this panel? They'll be scared when they come back and find the panel closed, won't they?
1: Achilles descensus Averno.
6: Not so jolly, Achilles. It's steep.
1: Just as well that Bunter isn't rolling on behind. If he took a tumble and landed on us...
6: Oh, my hat.
8: Let's hope it takes him a long time to tie that shoelace.
6: How much longer is this, son of...
1: Looks as if Squiff's going home. Bit of a surprise for your people, Squiff, if we come out in New South Wales.
6: Here we are. Look, straight ahead.
1: My hat. It's a doorway.
6: Journey's end.
5: Look at this.
7: We might have known.
1: The Twister.
7: Brown's room.
1: Well, no doubt about it.
7: This is where he fixed up his ghost outfit.
1: Brown probably knows all the secret tunnels in this place.
6: Well, probably stumbled on them all when he was searching for the miser's hoard. I still want to find that and give it to Hubert on a plate, you know.
4: The wantfulness is terrific, my esteemed Bob. But the probability is a boot on the other leg.
6: Mm.
9: No need to go the way we came, you chaps. We can get out through here and round by the hall.
1: Bunter's not sleeping.
8: No, we'd hear the sounds of revelry by night from here.
6: I'll pop in the Ogrim and tell him we're back.
1: Squiffy, wait!
8: What is it, Bob?
1: Look, through that crack in the door. The fat villain!
7: He
1: shut the panel. We couldn't have got back if we'd come that way.
5: The fat tit, let's scrag him.
1: No, no, can't scrag our host, can we? I've got a better idea. Keep mum, you fellows.
4: He's creeping up behind the fat villain. Oh, my hat, Bunter's going to have a fright.

0: Oh, thank you, Miss Pike.
1: Would anyone like more eggs and bacon?
2: Yes, please.
3: No thanks, Miss Pike. We're going for a run in the jolly old rolls.
0: Oh.
1: Master Wharton.
0: You all right, Master Wharton? Not bad news, I hope.
4: Hey?
0: In your letter. Not bad news.
4: Oh, no.
5: Harry?
4: No, it's nothing.
2: Well, I say, Wharton, you might tell a chap what's in that letter.
3: Could I see you chaps for a minute if you've finished breakfast?
2: I haven't.
3: The rest of you, then. In the oak room. Now.
6: What the fuck's going on?
7: Cock it up, Harry, old man.
6: The fat villain.
7: Eh?
6: That podgy scoundrel.
7: What?
6: That bloated brigand.
7: Who's that letter from?
6: Morley.
7: Morley? Nothing's wrong, is there?
6: By gum, the fat poor boy. I'll boot him all over Tankerton Hall. I'll burst him. I'll scrag him.
8: Boy, it's Marlowe, old chap. Jolly old guest can't boo his jolly old host. We are Bunter's guests.
6: Oh, no, we're not.
7: What?
6: We're not guests at all. We're boarders.
7: Boarders?
6: Look at that letter.
8: Dear Wharton,
9: I hope you and the chaps are having a jolly time, but I wonder if you've found out Bunter yet. I must admit to being rather worried about you all when I found out. Goodness knows what your paters will say when the bill comes in. If you haven't spotted it yet, the enclosed advertisement cut from the newspaper will put you wise. It rather made me stare when I first saw it.
8: What advertisement?
6: Listen. Tankerton Hall, near Folkestone. Home from home for a holiday. Every comfort and attention. Terms, £2.12.6 per day. Proprietor, H. Carter.
8: What?
2: I say, you fellows. What was in that letter? Well, you might tell a chap. Looks as if it knocked you over, Wharton.
8: It did. It sort of knocked us all over, Bunter.
6: Read it, Bunter.
10: I told you there was a catch in it.
2: Oh, crikey.
6: Well?
2: You know, fellows.
8: Oh, yes, we know.
2: There's nothing to be shirky about, really, you know. You're getting a jolly good deal. Just think of the fool.
8: You fat foozler. Think we want to go boarding out at Christmas?
11: Why didn't you tell us this was a boarding house?
2: Eh? Well, you wouldn't have come if I had, would you?
8: Of course we wouldn't, you fat frump. You know that.
2: Yes, but I wanted you to come, you see. Because we're such dear pals.
10: What?
2: It wasn't because Uncle Carter said I could come free if I fixed up a party.
8: Oh, so that was it, was it?
2: Yes, old chap. I mean, no. Well, Uncle Carter had been let down by his other guest because of the ghost. He was in a fix, you see. Well, I knew you wouldn't come if I told you you were going to be paying guests, so I didn't mention that bit. Tact, you know. Tact? Well, some fellows can be tactful, you know. I've always had tact.
8: Why, you...
2: What are you...
8: You!
2: What are you grousing about, I'd like to know? I mean, here you all are in my Uncle Carter's ancestral hall.
10: Which belongs to Hubert, the chauffeur.
2: A first-class grub and plenty of it. And you've got my company.
8: Oh, scissors!
2: You're waited on hand and foot by a caretaker. I mean, by a butler. A jolly good car whenever you want it.
8: I know what Bessie meant now. That car to the station goes down on the accounts, doesn't it?
2: Of course it does. But then you can hire a magnificent Rolls for nothing. Car's extra, of course.
8: And remember Brown saying you would put the logs down? The logs go down on the account, don't they, Bunter?
2: Oh, really, Squiff? Of course they do.
8: And the cars, to and from school.
2: Well, I don't think you can grumble at £12 for two jolly good cars, Johnny Bull.
8: £12? Oh, crikey.
10: Bunter.
2: Now, look here, you fellows. And don't go getting me into a row with Uncle Carter. He might not understand it, this cat.
8: I don't think he would.
2: Anyway, I don't think you should be... sorted.
8: What?
2: All this talk about money disgusts me. I prefer not to think about it. Of course, we'll have to pay your bills, but for goodness sake, don't let's have any sordid discussions about cash. Oh, it disgusts me. It does, really.
8: Collar him!
2: What? No! Oh,
8: Jack! Tag him!
2: Oh, no!
8: Let go!
2: Let me
8: out!
2: Let me
8: out! You
2: brigand!
8: Oh,
2: God! Oh,
12: Hubert.
10: Yes, sir? Ah, morning, Master Wharton. Car's ready for you.
12: Ah, well, we won't be wanting the car today after all, Hubert. It's It's a bit late to tell you, I know.
10: Quite all right, sir.
12: The fact is, something rather unexpected has come up.
10: I quite understand, sir.
12: Do you?
10: Oh, yes, sir. Perhaps you'd like me to run you to the station.
12: What?
10: Well, forgive me, sir, but I can see that it's all been a bit of a shock.
12: The shockfulness has been terrific. But how the absurd dickens do you know anything about it?
10: Well, naturally I know all about it, sir. I could hardly fail to.
12: You knew all about it?
10: Certainly, sir.
13: Look here, you knew that fat villain was diddling us, and you never said a word.
10: Well, I should hardly call it diddling, sir. If Master Bunter did not mention it, no doubt he regarded it as a mere trifle.
12: What? You knew that he was asking us here for Christmas without telling us it was a dashed boarding house?
11: Spinning us yarns about his uncle's ancestral hall while all the time we were piling up the bills?
13: Asking us here as a Christmas party and keeping it dark that we were boarders?
12: Landing us with bills that goodness knows how we shall pay.
13: If you don't call that diddling, what is it?
10: Oh, holy smoke. Why, I never knew.
12: You just told us you did.
10: No, not that. Oh, suffering cat. Do you mean to say that you never knew Tankerton Hall was a boarding house?
13: Of course we never knew.
10: Oh, great Scott.
13: You said you knew.
10: Oh, no, I meant... Oh, my sainted...
13: Oh, think it's funny, do you?
10: Oh, not in the least, sir. It must have been a great shock to you. Well, that rascal really should be kicked.
13: He's been kicked.
12: The tickfulness has been terrific.
13: And he's got more to come.
12: Right.
10: Oh, I'm sorry. I'm sorry. But there is a funny side.
13: What?
10: Well, certainly I should have put you wise if I'd known all that, sir. But when you told me something unexpected had happened, I thought you meant the ghost.
12: The ghost?
10: Yes. Well, it's happened before.
12: Oh, I see. Look, Hubert, we didn't mean to let all this out. We'd be grateful if you wouldn't mention anything to Mr. Carter. We'll sort it out ourselves.
10: Not at all, sir. No, I know it's not on the ghost's account you're leaving.
11: No.
12: Not that you need worry about that anymore.
13: No, we bagged him last night.
10: Bagged him?
12: Squiff. I mean, Field sat up for him last night and collared him. Oh, you'll hear all about it, so we might as well tell you.
8: It was Brown.
10: Brown?
8: Looking for your jolly old ancestor's hoard. If the bills Bunters landed us with, maybe we should too.
2: Oh, Lord. Beast's coming back. Oh, Lord. Oh, I'm going to hide.
8: That fat villain. Floated frigate.
11: That diddling octopus.
8: I told you so, didn't I? I told you so.
13: That's seven.
8: What?
13: That's the seventh time you told us so.
8: Well, I did tell you so, didn't I?
13: That's eight.
8: Don't make it nine, old chap. Passed unanimously that you told us so. Now, chuck him.
11: The question is... What are we going to do? We can't keep on running up tremendous bills for our people to pay.
12: We shall have to cut it short. Blessed if I know how to put it to Mr. Carter. We don't want to tell him about Bunter's trickery, but I'd better tell him we're going somehow.
2: Oh, Lord.
11: That dodging walrus.
8: That podgy piffler.
12: Well, what about it? If you're all agreed, I'll go down and speak to Mr. Carter now, and we'll go today.
2: Crikey.
8: What's that?
13: It's Bunter. He's hiding in here.
11: Here he is. Behind this armchair.
2: You fat filler. Oh, I say, you fellows, don't go and say anything to Uncle Carter, eh?
8: Burst in.
2: Beast.
11: Drag him.
2: I mean, dear fellow, I mean, will you listen to a chap? You can't go. Look at the grub we're getting.
8: You frumptious chump. Do you think we're bothering about the grub?
2: Well, if you're not, I am. I'm only here as long as you fellows stay.
11: Oh, my hat.
2: You can't let a fellow down like that.
11: I let you down.
2: You came here for a fortnight. You jolly well know you did. You can't change your mind and clear off now and let Uncle Carter down. Greyfriars men don't let a chap down. I'm surprised at you. Mighty sick, I call it. I don't expect you fellows to be as particular as I am, but I do expect you to play the game. I really do.
11: Oh, bump him.
2: Oh, no, I say, you fellows. Oh, let go, I say. Oh, no, yeah. Oh,
13: burst it. No. Bump the fat villain on the floor.
11: Give him another!
2: Oh, yeah! Oh.
13: Get him a dozen! And again!
2: Oh, I say, you fellow! Oh, still! I'll pay the bill! I really will! I'm taking a postal order!
11: Give him one last big one,
2: oh,
11: you man!
2: No!
8: Oh, my hat! He's gone through the floor!
11: Oh, great Pip!
2: Oh!
8: He's wedged, look! Oh, my sainted aunt! He's in some kind of trap door.
2: Oh, no! I'm stuck. I say, you fellows, help a chap out. I'm jammed.
13: Oh, lend a hand, you men.
2: Oh, you're pulling me to pieces. Oh, don't twist my arms like that, you beasts. Oh, then take me, Bob. Share you nothing.
14: Right. A long pull, a strong pull, and a pull all together. Put your beef into it.
15: All together, me by me hearties.
2: Ow! Oh, you rotter. Oh, you chick beast.
14: That's Bunter's way of expressing thanks. Let's jam him in again.
2: Come back, Bunter.
14: We haven't finished bumping you yet.
16: What on earth has he fallen into?
17: Look, it's some kind of hole.
16: And there's something in it. Look, there. What is it? Oh, hold on. It's coming up. Got it!
14: What on earth?
16: It's a box. Oh, my hat! It's a brass box.
17: Oh, my scented art.
16: You don't think? Not impossible. But it is a brass box.
17: And we know the miser's hoard was in a brass box.
16: And we know Sir Julius used this room.
14: Get it open, for goodness sake, Harry. By gum, if it is, what terrific luck.
16: Right. That's it. Open. By gum. Banknotes.
14: Bank of England. Banknotes.
16: It's the hoard. It's the miser's hoard.
17: Suffering snake.
18: Hello? Hello, hello?
19: Oh, hello. No, if you want the car after all.
18: No, we don't want the car, do we, chaps?
19: Oh, no.
18: We want the chauffeur. In fact, we want the chauffeur's plate.
19: Plate?
18: Yes, you have got a plate, I take it. P for Pericles, L for Lysander, A for Archimedes, T for Thucydides, and E for Electra. Plate.
19: Is this a joke?
20: Only for a minute or two, Hubert, but we really do need a plate.
19: All right.
18: Here. Good man. You see, we had to have a plate for the presentation.
19: The presentation?
18: Yes. It's like this, Hubert. As soon as we heard of the hidden hoard, we thought it would be a jolly good idea to find it while we're on the spot and hand it to you on a plate. See?
19: This is some kind of joke.
18: No. Honest injured. Now, your jolly old grandfather parked all his worldly wealth in a brass box, which was supposed to have gone up in the air raid, but didn't. Being on the spot, we thought we'd sort it out for you. We take that sort of thing in our stride, you know. Elementary, my dear Watson. And here it jolly well is.
19: What? What? What? This is my grandfather's fortune.
18: On a plate.
19: But how?
18: We found it quite by chance, if you want the truth. We happened to bump something heavy on a secret trapdoor in the oak room and, hey, presto!
19: But you know what this means, don't you? I can't believe it.
21: The simpleness is the believableness, my esteemed Hubert. It is a long lane that has no turntable, as the English proverb remarks.
18: Gratis, Sir Hubert.
19: I don't know how to thank you.
14: Speech taken as raid.
19: There is one detail you seem to have overlooked, though.
18: Eh? What's that?
19: Well, as finders, you must take a fair share.
14: Chocolate.
17: Oh, you can watch that right out. We found it by sheer chance, and it belongs to you. That's the lot.
19: But
18: forget it.
19: But
17: go to sleep and dream again.
19: But
18: there must have been a billy goat in the Tankerton ancestral line, by the way Sir Hubert keeps on butting.
19: Well, if you won't take a reward.
21: The woefulness is terrific.
19: Then at the very least, you can help me with that spot of bother that young scamp Bunter has brought upon you. I will ask Mr. Carter to hand the bills to me, and you'll finish your holiday here as my guests. Now, you won't say no to that.
18: Oh. Hi, that's fair.
14: Right as rain.
18: Done. Hubert, Sir Hubert, you're a broth of a boy and then some. It's a good offer and we jump at it.
21: The jumpiness is
18: preposterous.
14: Preposterous.
22: Hello, Smithy.
23: Oh, my hat. Haven't you found out yet?
22: Found out what, Smithy?
23: Your bag, Master Wharton.
22: Oh, thank you, Hubert.
23: But Bunter, that fat villain.
2: Where is Smithy?
23: And his guest house.
22: Don't know what you mean, Smithy. We just had a tip-top holiday.
18: As guests of jolly old Sir Hubert Tankerton. Isn't that right, Hubert?
23: Quite correct, sir.
18: But
22: Oh, that's what your phone call was about, was it, Smithy?
23: You were going to warn us something.
22: Or laugh at us, without telling us?
23: Well, not exactly.
22: I think the season of goodwill is over, you men.
0: Rather.
23: Let's bump Smithy.
1: Oh, no. Hey. Bump it. Hey.
4: What's that?
2: Oh, Lord.
0: Coca. Where's my cake, you fat fag?
2: I never had your cake, Coker. It was Potter.
0: What?
2: Oh, I didn't see you there, Potter. I mean, it was Green.
0: You putty villain!
2: Oh, hello, Green. I mean...
0: I said I was going to bump your head when I caught you, you fat villain. And that's just what I'm going to do.
2: Oh, no, I tell you, it wasn't me. I say help, you men.
23: Anyone feel like helping Bunter?
0: Go it, Coker. I will, and I don't need your permission, you cheeky little tick.
23: Oh, nice to be back, isn't it?
5: You've been listening to Hugh Thomas as William George Bunter in Billy Bunter's Christmas Party, dramatized for radio by Rob Gittins from the Frank Richards novel. Bessie Bunter was Erica Irian, Bob Cherry, David Parfitt, and Harry Wharton, Simon Hewitt. Mr. Quelch and the Unspeakable Brown were played by Philip Bond, Nugent and Coker, Paul Wills, Johnny Bull and the Bounder, Spencer Banks, Morley and the Admirable Hubert, Cornelius Garrett. Hari Jamsed Ram Singh was Sam Dastor and Uncle Carter, Ivor Roberts. Squiffy was Lee Galpin. Billy Bunter's Christmas Party was directed in Wales by Adrian Morby.
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1: Yes, it's for you. 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Moist. It's good for you. Like it?
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0: Arthur Haynes and Nicholas Parsons in sketches by Johnny Spate, with music by the Temperance Seven, vocalist Whispering Paul McDowell. The Reverend Parsons was one of those vicars with a great belief in the overall goodness and humanity of his fellow creatures. Just down from Oxford, and tackling his first living in the small backwater town of Dunfedin, nothing so far had happened in this quiet English town to shake him in this belief. Until one Saturday evening, as he sat in his book-lined study preparing his sermon for the following morning, he met evil personified in the shape of a dirty, disreputable old tramp.
1: Yes, I wouldn't like to be out on a night like this. What on earth could that be at this time of night?
2: All right, coming.
1: Evening, Vicar.
3: Oh, good evening.
1: Hope you didn't mind me knocking, like.
3: Oh, no, of course not, no.
1: Rotten night, isn't it?
3: It's absolutely terrible, isn't it?
1: Chucking it down, isn't it?
3: It really is, really is. Very unpleasant, very unpleasant.
1: Absolutely chucking it down, mate.
3: It's one of the worst nights I've ever seen, I must say.
1: It's a shocking night, mate. I wouldn't like to be out in it, would you?
3: No, I was just thinking the very same thing myself in the peace and quiet of my study. I just wouldn't like to be out on a night like this.
1: I was sort of wondering if you didn't mind me standing on your doorstep out of the rain, like.
3: No, of course not. Please do.
1: Sort of a bit of a shelter, you know,
3: yes,
1: to get out of the
3: rain.
1: Well,
3: perhaps you'd like to step onto the porch there and a little bit more shelter, I think.
1: That's very nice of you. Mind you haven't got much porch here, have you?
3: No.
1: The old wind's blowing, mate. It'll blow straight on you, you know. Still, I suppose it's better than being out in the open on a night like this.
3: Oh, yes, indeed, yes.
1: Especially with my weak chest the way it is.
3: Oh, you have a weak chest?
1: Oh, very weak, yeah. I've got a shocking weak chest. Very delicate.
3: Oh, I'm very sorry to hear that.
1: I'm not supposed to get wet at all, really, you know.
3: Aren't you?
1: At least a little drop of rain on that chest could bring on one of my attacks.
3: One of your attacks?
1: One of my...
3: My dear fellow, are you all right? You don't look at all well.
1: Sure, I don't, Vicar, don't worry about me, Vicar, but you get back there in front of that lovely warm fire with all those logs on it. Go on, you get back there.
3: But, my dear fellow, I don't like to leave you in this condition. I mean,
1: that's all right, don't worry, as long as I can stand here in the rain, that's all you got to do. You just get back there in front of that lovely warm fire. Just one thing I'd like you to do for me, though.
3: What is that?
1: If I do have one of my attacks, perhaps you'd cover me over with a newspaper or something, you know. And I've got to be kept warm, you see, that's the trouble.
3: Oh, look here, my dear fellow, perhaps you'd better come inside for a minute.
1: Well, that's very unexpected of you, sir. Thank you very much.
3: No, not at all. No.
1: Very kind of you.
3: Just come in, will you? just come over this way, Rob.
1: Yes, certainly.
3: Ah, there you are.
1: Thank you.
3: Look, just sit down in that chair there beside
1: the
3: fire.
1: In this lovely chair?
3: That's right, yes. Sit down beside the fire for a while.
1: Oh, what a lovely fire.
3: Try and dry yourself out.
1: Well, it's very kind of you, Vicar. Very kind of you indeed. Do you mind if I ask you something, Vicar?
3: Not at all.
1: Do you mind if I eat my supper while I'm in here in the warm light?
3: Well, of course. I mean, please, I would like you to feel completely at home.
1: Well, it's very nice of you. Thank you very much. I mean, it won't take all that long. It's only a crust. I said, it's just a little crust, you know. It won't take all that long. It's just a little stale old crust I've had in my pocket for about 3 days.
3: A stale old crust?
1: Yeah, it's sustenance, though, you know. It's sustenance. I mean, you've got to sustain yourself somehow on a night like this, haven't you?
3: Well, my dear fellow, let me get you a sandwich.
1: Well, it's very unexpected of you, sir. Thank you very much. That's very kind of you, really. Would you get me a sandwich?
3: Well, of course. I mean, if you're ready.
1: What have you got then? Have you got something nice? What have you got?
3: Well, I don't really know what we have. My housekeeper's actually off for the day, but you know, I dare say there's something in the larder there—a little ham or cheese or salmon or tongue or something like that.
1: Well, that'll do me. That'll do me. Lovely. That will.
3: What would you like then?
1: Well, two of each.
3: Two of each?
1: Yeah, two of each.
3: Well, that's about 10 sandwiches.
1: That's lovely. That's marvellous. Thank you very much. It's very kind of you.
3: Are you sure that you can eat 10 sandwiches?
1: Oh, yeah, don't worry about it. I mean, what I can't eat today, I can take away with me tomorrow morning, can I, you know?
3: Oh, yes, I see, yes. Well, yeah. In that case, I'll go and cut you the sandwiches.
1: Well, it's very kind of you, Vicar. Thank you very much. Put plenty of butter on, if you don't mind, sir, will you? And it's good for me chest, you see, plenty of butter. The doctor's always telling me, he says, Arthur, he says, get plenty of butter. He says, get plenty of butter down here. He says, it greases the chest.
3: Greases the chest?
1: Yeah, butter greases the chest. He says, and if you're going to take butter on sandwiches, he says, take it with a warm drink. That's what he says.
3: Oh, you'd like a warm drink as well, would you?

0: that's very nice of you, sir. That's very unexpected of you, sir. Thank you very much.
1: Well,
0: very kind of you.
1: What would you like? A little tea or coffee? Or cocoa?
0: No. I don't want you to go to all that trouble. Not this time of night. Boiling up kettles and all that palaver at this time of night, mate. Drop of that'll do me. That'll do me.
1: A drop of what?
0: Drop of that there. That'll do me.
1: What, the whiskey?
0: The whiskey, that'll do me. I mean, that's just as warm as cocoa in the long run, isn't it?
1: Well, yes, in a different way, but that I do keep just for medicinal purposes. It's only in the house for medicinal purposes. In fact, I'm sure that wouldn't do your chest a bit of good.
0: Well, that's funny. The doctor said it would. He said, drink plenty of that. He said,
1: what whiskey?
0: Whiskey. He said, get plenty of whiskey down here. He said, it's good for the red corpuscles, he says.
1: I beg your pardon?
0: He said, it's good for the red corpuscles. He said, drink as much as you can. The trouble is, he won't give me a prescription for it.
1: I should think not, indeed. Of course not. No.
0: He said, get as much of that down here as you can. He said, do your chest good. He says, it'll help you.
1: Are you all right, my dear fellow? Oh, you want something? Just a minute. Hold on. Now, let me see. Now, then, how much of this would you like?
0: Well, if you don't know, I'll pour it out myself. Well, say when, then.
1: When?
0: You are a little tinker, you are.
1: I beg your pardon.
0: You're trying to get me drunk, you are. That's what you're trying to do.
1: I do assure you I have no such intention. Well, would you like something in that?
0: Well, that's very kind of you, sir. Thank you very much.
1: What would you like? A little soda?
0: No, I'll have a drop more whiskey if you don't mind.
1: Are you quite sure?
0: Just a little drop, yes. Thank you very much. It's very kind of you.
1: How's that?
0: That's lovely. That should do it well, good, isn't it?
1: Yes.
0: Well, cheers, and thanks for fetching me in. It's a pleasure to meet people like you.
1: Your good health.
0: Is all you wish yourself, then. Cheers.
1: Thank you very much indeed. I hope you're feeling a little better now.
0: I'm getting warmed up a bit now. Cool. It's true. Thank you. I can feel that tingling there, going right down the old legs. Got the old breath back a bit. Could do with one of those and all.
1: You sure you're feeling better?
0: Oh, feeling better now. Thank you very much. It's very kind of you.
1: Well, in that case, I'll go and get your sandwich. Sorry to have been so long, but it does take time to cut 10 sandwiches.
0: Oh, it's all right, Vicar. Don't worry about it. I'm nice and comfortable here in front of the old fire.
1: Yes, you look comfortable.
0: Which has got me warm. While you've been away, you know what I've been doing?
1: What?
0: I've just been reading your sermon.
1: Oh, have you really? What did you think of it?
0: Oh, it's very good, sir. Very good. I'm very impressed with that.
1: Oh,
0: I was.
1: Really?
0: Yeah. Especially that little bit about the Good Samaritan bloke.
1: Oh, yes.
0: He sounds like a real right tough to me. He does. The way he helped that bloke out, the way he did.
1: Oh, yes, the Good Samaritan. He was a real Christian.
0: Yeah, it is. He was a real Christian, wasn't he? Mm-hmm. It's a pity there's not any Christians about now, isn't it?
1: Well, I don't think that's exactly true. I mean, there are lots of Christians about. I mean, we live in a Christian society. I hope that I myself am a Christian.
0: Oh, yeah, well, I ain't saying you're not, sir, but, I mean, let me put it like this to you, look.
1: Yes, please do.
0: Now, suppose I knocked on the door of that fella there.
1: But the Good Samaritan's door.
0: The Good Samaritan's door. Now, yes. supposing I've been lucky enough to find him living here tonight when I knocked.
1: Yes.
0: Mm-hmm. I mean, you don't expect to find people like him. I mean, people like him are all dead now, mate.
1: Oh, no, please. Now, this is where I can't go along with you. Christianity isn't dead, and, I mean, I myself, in trying in my own humble way to be a Christian, I wouldn't let you sleep on my porch with a piece of paper over you. I wouldn't let anybody sleep on my porch with just a piece of paper over them. Good heavens, no.
0: Well, where are you going to let me sleep, then?
1: Well, you can sleep on my sofa, here, in front of this nice warm fire.
0: Well, that's very, very good of you, sir.
1: Not at all.
0: But that just sort of proves my words, doesn't it? What I'm saying just now, I just proves my words.
1: Sorry, I don't quite follow you.
0: Well, look, you're going to let me sleep on that sofa there?
1: Yes.
0: In these clothes?
1: Yes.
0: Now, but if I'd have been lucky enough to knock on that Good Samaritan's door...
1: Yes.
0: I bet he wouldn't have let me sleep on his hard sofa in wet clothes, would he? Not while he had a comfortable bed upstairs, he wouldn't.
1: Oh, no, no. Really, I really don't think that...
0: I mean, I don't expect you to do that. I mean, I'm not asking for that. I don't expect all those humanities.
1: You know, you're right. You're absolutely right. The Good Samaritan wouldn't have done that. You know... You can have my bed tonight. I will sleep down here on the hard sofa.
0: I really will.
1: No, no, please, don't say anything. Please, don't say a word, because it'll do me good. I think I'll even enjoy it.
0: Well, if you enjoy it...
1: But, you know, I'll go even further. I will say that I'm glad that you knocked on my door tonight. You've shown me how weak the flesh can be.
0: Well, I'm very pleased that I've been some help to you. That's all.
1: Oh, you have. And you can have my bed tonight with pleasure.
0: Right, well, if you show me where it is, I'll turn in then. I'll just take these sandwiches and I'll have a little drop more of this whiskey, if you don't mind. Feels nice and comfortable, this vicar. It's a nice bed, this.
1: Yes, I say, would you care for a bath before you turn in?
0: A bath?
1: Yes, a bath.
0: No, thanks. I'm not dirty, Reverend.
1: I wasn't implying that you were. I didn't mean that... Well, I mean just that I, for instance, I bath every night before I retire.
0: Well, perhaps you need to. I don't. I mean, I keep myself clean, Reverend.
1: Oh, I see, yes.
0: Yeah, well, I'll be saying goodnight, then. Well, goodnight.
1: I say, just a minute. You're not going to get into the bed just like that, are you?
0: Like what?
1: Well, I mean, aren't you going to take your boots off?
0: Take me boots off? Yes, I'm not taking my boots off. I never take those off. That's where I keep me money.
1: Well, I do assure you, your money is perfectly safe here.
0: Well, I'm not saying it won't be safe here, but I'm not taking any chances, that's all. I mean, you can't be too careful in this world, mate. I mean, I've slept with people before. Don't worry about that. I had Fortin stolen up the mission up one night when I slipped up there. I told the police, but they're not bothered. Hey, just a minute, Vicar. Just a minute. Don't start taking liberties. What are you doing?
1: I'm just taking one of these blankets. I shall need something to cover me while I'm downstairs on the sofa.
0: Well, I'll tell you what we'll do, then. You give me that blanket back and my overcoat.
1: I don't wish to have your overcoat. You can take it back.
0: Oh, just hold it. I've just thought of something. Look, there's no sense in either of us getting cold.
1: You're quite right.
0: Now, why don't you sleep up here with me? I mean, the bed's big enough. And if it gets any colder, we can sort of cuddle up for warmth.
1: No, thank you very much. I'll sleep downstairs on the sofa.
0: All right, well, you can please yourself, Vicar. But I'll bet you one thing. A few nights down there on the sofa and you'll soon be glad to come up here and sleep with me. Especially when the real cold nights set in.
1: The real cold nights? Look, just a minute. How long do you think you're staying here?
0: Well, you're not going to turn me out already, are you?
1: Now, just a minute, Michael Mann. Just a minute. I only agreed to put you up for one night.
0: I thought so. I thought this was too good to be true, you know. It's always the same with charity, isn't it? Only lasts for a couple of hours, charity does. It's all the same with you Good Samaritans, you know. You take us poor blokes off the street, you let us live like millionaires for about 5 minutes, and then you chuck us out to starve again.
1: Now, please, I must have time to think this over. Oh, dear, this is all so depressing.

0: Oh, dear. Oh. Oh, what a night. Oh, my back. I can't straighten it. Oh, ow. Oh. Oh. Oh, I never realized the vicarage had so many drafts in it.
1: Morning, Vicar. Have a good night?
0: No, I didn't have a good night.
1: Breakfast smells good, you know. I thought I could smell something cooking. It woke me up, that did.
0: Yes, I'm sure.
1: Looks nice, that, doesn't it?
0: Yes.
1: Looks a nice breakfast you've got there, you know, Vicar.
0: Yes, I hope it will be.
1: Must be nice to wake up in the morning with a breakfast like that.
0: Yes, I'm sure.
1: It's a lovely breakfast.
0: Look, will you excuse me? I don't really feel very sociable this morning. I haven't had a very good night. There's something I wish to hear on the wireless, as a matter of fact.
2: Ladies and gentlemen, here are the Temperance Seven with their vocalist, Whispering Paul McDowell, in Running Wild.
3: When I first met that gal of mine, it seemed just like a dream. But when she thought she had me right, she started acting mean. Like Mary led her little lamb, she led me all the time. Until that one had to turn. That's the reason I'm running wild. Lost control. I'm running wild, mighty bold. Feeling gay, reckless too.

second magnificent offering of this widely experienced group of mild eccentrics is an instrumental number that many of the older members of the audience may remember, China Boy.

0: what did you turn the wireless off for?
1: Well, look, you're standing here listening to the wireless and your breakfast is cooking. Look, it's all getting spoiled there. Look at those lovely eggs there. The beautiful eggs they are. Look at them. Beautiful. Look at those eggs. Lovely, those eggs.
0: Yes, I know. They look lovely.
1: Beautiful eggs. Look,
0: I'm going to enjoy those very
1: all shortly. Yellow and white they are. Look. Beautiful eggs. All frying away. They're all sizzling. They'll make your mouth water, don't they? I bet you and I are going to enjoy those in a minute, aren't you?
0: Yes, I hope so.
1: Look at them. Beautiful eggs they are.
0: Would you like some breakfast?
1: Well, it's very unexpected of you, Vicar. You want me to sort of share that breakfast with you, then, do you?
0: Yes, if you wish, I will share it with you.
1: Well, that's very Christian of you, that is. Very Christian of you. Do you think there'd be enough in there, then, for the two of us?
0: Well, I think so. I don't eat a very large breakfast myself.
1: Did you?
0: No.
1: Well, I'm a big eater myself. I'm a pretty big eater, I am, when I get the chance to be, I mean.
0: Well, you can put another egg in the pan, if you wish.
1: Did you say one or two eggs?
0: Can you eat two more eggs?
1: Well, I can eat more than two, actually, if you, I mean, if they're going spare, I can eat them all right, you know. I mean, I don't want to waste them if they can go
0: well,
1: spare.
0: Well, all right, if you can eat more than two eggs, have more than two eggs.
1: Well, that's very nice of you. How many do you want me to have, then?
0: How many do you want?
1: Well, as many as you like. How many do you want me to have?
0: Well, look, if you can eat them, have them.
1: Well, I can eat them. You have them.
0: Oh. You've got six eggs in there already. Surely that's enough. Look, I'm not a rich man, you know. Those eggs do cost sixpence each.
1: Well, I'm sorry, Vicar, that's all. I mean, I hope you don't think I was being greedy, that's all. I mean, you've been good to me. I mean, I don't want you to suffer in any way over it. I mean, it wouldn't be fair, would it?
0: May I assure you that it is perfectly all right. In fact, would you like to have some bacon as well?
1: Well, to tell you the truth, you know what I'd prefer?
0: What?
1: I'd prefer that other egg.
0: Well, are you sure?
1: I mean, I'd sooner have that. If I could choose out of the egg and bacon, I'd sooner have the other egg.
0: Well, then, by all means, I mean, do have that other egg.
1: Mind you, I wouldn't mind the bacon as well, you know. That's if you've got any going spare, like. But, I mean, not if it's going to cut you short. I mean, if you'd rather I didn't have it, I mean, you say so.
0: No, please. Look, do have some bacon if you want it.
1: I can have a bit of bacon.
0: Yes, please.
1: As well as the other egg?
0: Yes, as well as the other egg.
1: Well, how much bacon do you want me to have, then?
0: Have whatever you want! What? I'm terribly sorry. Do forgive me. I really am rather overwrought this morning. Please, you are rather trying to be. Please, have whatever you wish. Have the eggs and have the bacon. Just help yourself to whatever you wish.
1: You know, it's very good of you, Vicar, putting me up and feeding me like this. There's not many that would do it, you know.
0: Look, my good man, as I said before, I don't mind offering shelter for the night. I don't mind offering anyone shelter for one night.
1: You must have saved my life, I reckon.
0: Yes, I'm sure.
1: I mean, me being delicate like I am.
0: Yes, I'm sure. Yes.
1: A drop of that rain last night would have done me in, I reckon.
0: Yes, I'm sure it would.
1: I wouldn't have stood a chance out there in that rain.
0: No.
1: You'd have opened that door this morning and you'd have found me stone stiff. That's if you hadn't taken me in. I'd have been a big stiff this morning if you hadn't taken me in.
0: Yes, I'm sure.
1: Real Christian, that was.
0: You know, I don't think you were in much danger of being found stone stiff.
1: No. I'm sorry, Vicar. You don't know. You don't know what you're talking about. You don't know the hazards of being out there.
0: No.
1: It's very hazardous for me, weather is. Very hazardous. Yes, always has been.
0: Yes, you've told me all about it. Yes, your weak chest and all your other...
1: Well, I have to stay out of the weather if I can.
0: Yes, I'm sure.
1: That's the best thing for me, that is, to stay out of it.
0: Yes.
1: But how can you when you ain't got a roof to put over your head?
0: Yes.
1: You can't, can you?
0: No, but there is an answer to your problem, you know.
1: What's that?
0: Why don't you get yourself a job? What about factory work?
1: Well, don't you think I've tried? Look, I've been down to all the factories. But what factory's going to employ me? Go on, you tell me. Once they find out about me, mate, I'm sacked.
0: To find out about you? I mean, what is there to find out about you?
1: Well, my illness. My delicate condition. I mean, I've only got to have a medical and I'm finished. I mean, you can't blame them. They don't want me collapsing dead all over their factory floors, do they?
0: Please, I don't like to hear you talk.
1: I mean, it'd have been better, really, if I'd have been killed in the war, you know, Vicar. That's what it'd be better.
0: Now, I'm going to interrupt you here, my good man. I don't wish to hear you say any more. I don't like to hear anybody talk
1: about it. All these medals don't mean a thing now, you know. People are not worried about it, don't care about medals now, mate.
0: Now, my good fellow, you...
1: I went right through the war for these medals, you know.
0: Yes, I'm sure.
1: Up to me neck in muck and bullets, mate, me, these medals.
0: Yes.
1: Nobody cares anymore. You can have as many medals as you like on your chest, mate. It doesn't matter.
0: Now, my dear man, you mustn't talk like that. Look, what you've got to remember is this, that human life is sacred. But, my dear chap, you must fight back. Fight back. That is the answer. You've been through some battles. You are a soldiering man. And this might prove to be your greatest battle. This is another battle that you are in now. A battle for your own salvation. A battle for your own soul. And I know a man who carries that amount of medals on his chest won't be lacking in courage.
1: Well, I've always tried to be brave, Vicar. Ever since I was a little kid, I've always tried to be brave.
0: I have no doubt about that. But don't you worry, my good man. Now, you will excuse me. I do have to go to the church in a few moments. Perhaps we can discuss this later. We'll find a solution. Don't you fear. We will find a solution. You know, I thought a lot about you last night.
1: I've been thinking of you, too. I mean, meeting you has done me a lot of good. It's given me hope for the future, meeting you.
0: Oh, thank you.
1: A lot of hope.
0: Would you care to come to the service with me?
1: Oh, I'd love to do that, Vicar. It's a long time since I've been into a church.
0: You really would? I've
1: never had much use for them, really. Not the way I've been treated.
0: Well,
1: But meeting you has given me new faith. I'd love to come in with you.
0: Well, I'm really more than delighted than I can possibly say.
1: Well, the trouble is, I don't think it'll do me any good, though.
0: Why not?
1: Well, it's me legs, I mean, you know.
0: Your legs? Well, my dear fellow, you don't have to bob up and down. You can give your devotion sitting just as well as kneeling.
1: Oh, well, that might upset my chest as well, you know, with all those crowds in there. I mean, I might not get enough air down my lungs, you know.
0: I quite understand. Look, I'll tell you what, why not come in and sit at the back, and if you start to feel unwell, then you can just leave quietly.
1: All right, then. The only trouble is I ain't got any money. You know, being poor, like, I'm sort of feel humiliated if I couldn't dip into the plate with the others.
0: My dear man, I do understand. Look, here's sixpence to take that.
1: Well, it's very kind of you, Vicar. You're a real Christian, you are. I'll tell you what, could you make that a couple of bob?
0: Why?
1: Just as a loan, till I can repay you. Only I don't like feel like being paltry in church, you know.
0: My dear man, I'm almost touched by your feelings. There is 2 shillings for you.
1: I'll put it all in.
0: Well, what did you think of the service?
1: That was very good, Vicar. That got me. It did. Touched me right here. Just where my weak heart is. Under my weak chest.
0: Well, I'm...
1: All that good Samaritan stuff, that means something to me. It doesn't something to me, that does. It means a lot to me, that does. I've decided to take a page out of your book, Vicar, and be a good Samaritan myself.
0: Well, I couldn't be more delighted. I really couldn't. Well, what have you decided to do?
1: What have I decided to do? Well, I've decided that you're not going to sleep on that sofa anymore.
0: Really?
1: Yes, I certainly am.
0: I think that's right of all. You know, I really must say how very much I appreciate that. That is a really Christian thought. Say, what's all that noise outside the vicarage?
1: Oh, don't worry about this. Just a few of my friends from the mission hut.
0: Your friends from the mission hut?
1: Part of my good Samaritanship.
0: Well, what are they doing here?
1: They're going to sleep on that sofa tonight.
0: Well, where am I going to sleep?
1: Well, it's a nice night. You can sleep in the porch.
0: Get out!

listening to the Arthur Haynes Show with Arthur Haynes and Nicholas Parsons in sketches by Johnny Spate, music by the Temperance Seven, vocalist Whispering Paul McDowell. 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

0: you're a bit cheesed off, sir.
1: George, the day this war began, I was cheesed off. Within 10 minutes of you turning up, I'd finished the cheese and moved on to the coffee and cigars. And at this late stage, I'm in a cab with two lady companions on my way to the Pink Pussycat in Lower Regent Street.
0: Well, because if you are cheesed off, sir, you know what would cheer you up? Well, that's a Charlie Chaplin film. Oh, I love old Chappers. Don't you, Cap?
1: Unfortunately, no, I don't. I find this film's about as funny as getting an arrow through the neck and then discovering there's a gas bill tied to it.
0: Oh, beg pardon, sir, but come off! His films are ball-bouncingly funny.
1: Rubbish.
0: Well, all right, let's consult the men for a casting vote, shall we, Baldrick?
2: Sir!
0: Charlie Chaplin, Baldrick, what do you make of him?
2: Oh, sir, he's as funny as a vegetable that's grown into a rude and amusing shape, sir.
3: So you agree with me? Not at all funny.
0: Oh, come on, Skipper, play fair in that last film of his. When he kicked that fellow in the backside, I thought I'd die.
3: Well, if that's your idea of comedy, we can provide our own without expending a halfpenny for the privilege. There, do you find that funny?
0: Well, no, of course not, sir. But you see, Chaplin is a genius.
3: He certainly is a genius, George. He invented a way of getting paid $1 million a year for wearing a pair of stupid trousers. Did you find that funny, Baldrick?
2: More funny, sir.
3: That funny?
2: No, sir. And you mustn't do that to me, sir. Because that is a bourgeois act of repression, sir.
3: What?
2: Haven't you smelt it, sir? There's something afoot in the wind. The huddled masses yearning to be free.
3: Baldrick, have you been to the diesel oil again?
2: No, sir, I've been supping the milk of freedom. Already our Russian comrades are poised on the brink of revolution. And here too, sir, the huddled what's-names such as myself, sir, are ready to throw off the hated oppressors like you and the lieutenant. Present company accepted, sir.
3: Go and clean out the latrines.
2: Yes, sir, right away, sir.
0: You see, now the reason why Chaplin is so funny is because he's part of the great British music hall tradition.
3: Oh, yes, the great British music hall tradition. Two men with incredibly unconvincing Cockney accents going, what's up with you then? What's up with me then? Yeah, what's up with you then? Oh, tell you what's up with me, I'm right round off, that's what's up with me. Right round off, yeah, right, get on with it!
0: Now, sir, that was funny. You should go on the boards yourself.
3: Thank you, George, but if you don't mind, I'd rather have my tongue beaten wafer thin by a steak tenderizer and then stapled to the floor with a croquet hoop.
2: Sir! Sir! Sir, it's all over the trenches!
3: Well, mop it up, then.
2: No, sir! The news! The Russian revolution has started! The masses have risen up and shot all their knobs!
0: Well, hurrah!
3: Oh, no, the bloody Russians have pulled out of the war.
0: Well, we soon saw them off, didn't we, sir? Miserable, slant-eyed, sausage-eating swine.
3: The Russians are on our side. And they've abandoned the Eastern Front.
2: And they've overthrown Nicholas II, who used to be bizarre.
3: Who used to be the Tsar, Baldrick. The point is that now the Russians have made peace with the Kaiser. At this very moment, over 750,000 Germans are leaving the Russian front and coming over here with the express purpose of using my nipples for target practice. Does anyone think for it? I'm going to have to desert, and I'm going to do it right now.
4: Are you leaving us, Blackadder?
3: No, sir.
4: Well, I'm relieved to hear it, because I need you to help me shoot some deserters later on. There have been subversive mutterings amongst the men. You'll recall the French army last year at Verdun, where the top echelon suffered from horrendous uprisings from the bottom.
3: Yes, sir, but surely that was traced to a shipment of garlic eclairs.
4: Nonsense, Blackadder. It was Bolshinus, plain Bolshinus. And now that the Ruskies have followed suit, I'm damned if I'm going to let the same thing happen here.
3: Oh, and what are you going to do about it, sir?
4: We're going to have a concert party to boost the men's morale.
0: A concert party? Well, hurrah!
4: You fancy an evening at a concert party, Blackadder?
3: Well, frankly, sir, I'd rather spend an evening on top of a stepladder in no man's land, smoking endless cigarettes through a luminous balaclava.
4: Yes, I didn't think it would be quite your cup of tea. But I do need someone to help me organize it, you know. Obviously not a tough, grizzled soldier like yourself, but some kind of damp-eyed Nancy boy who'd be prepared to spend the rest of the war in the London Palladium.
3: The show is going to the London Palladium, sir.
4: Oh, yes, of course. It's no good crushing a revolution over here only to get back home to Blighty and find that everybody's wearing overalls and breaking wind in the palaces of the mighty.
5: Good point, sir.
4: Now, the thing is, Blackadder, finding a man to organise a concert party is going to be damn difficult. So I've come up with rather a cunning set of questions with which to test a candidate's suitability for the job.
5: Oh, and what sort of questions would these be, sir?
4: Well, the first question is, do you like Charlie Chaplin?
5: Dismissed, Lieutenant. Do you like Charlie Chaplin? Yes, that is a good question for a candidate. To which my answer would, of course, be, yes, I love him. Love him, sir. Particularly the amusing kicks.
6: That's funny, sir, because I thought you said...
5: Goodbye, George.
4: And the second question is, do you like music hall?
5: Ah, yes, another good question, sir. Again, my answer would have to be, yes, absolutely love it. Oops, Mr. Rothschild, how's your apple?
4: Yes, well, you see, it's my view, Blackadder, that the kind of person who would answer yes to both of those questions would be ideal for the job. Wait a minute.
5: What, sir?
4: Why, without knowing it, Blackadder, you've inadvertently shown me that you can do the job.
5: Have I, sir?
4: Yes, sir, you have, sir. And I want you to start work straight away. A couple of shows over the weekend, and if all goes well, we'll start you off in London, next Monday.
5: Oh, damn.
4: If you need any help, fetching and carrying and backstage and so on, I'll lend you my driver, if you like. Bob!
7: Driver Parkhurst reporting for duty, sir.
4: All right, at ease, Bob. Stand easy. Captain Blackadder, this is Bob.
5: Bob?
7: Good morning, sir.
5: Unusual name for a girl.
4: Well, yes, it would be an unusual name for a girl, but it's a perfectly straightforward name for a young chap like you, eh, Bob? Now, Bob, I want you to bunk up with Captain Blackadder for a couple of days, all right?
7: Yes, sir.
4: I think you'll find Bob just the man for this job, Blackadder. He has a splendid sense of humour.
5: He, sir? He? He?
4: You see? You're laughing already. Well, now, Bob, I'll leave you two together. Why don't you get to know each other, play a game of cribbage, have a smoke, something like that. They tell me that Captain Blackadder has rather a good line in Rough Shag. I'm sure he'd be happy to fill your pipe. Carry on.
5: Sir, you're a chap, are you, Bob?
7: Oh, yes, sir.
5: You wouldn't say you were a girl at all.
7: Oh, definitely not, sir. I understand cricket. I fart in bed.
5: Well, let me put it another way, Bob. You are a girl. And you're a girl with as much talent for disguise as a giraffe in dark glasses trying to get into a polar bears only golf club.
7: Oh, sir, please don't give me away, sir. I just wanted to be like my brothers and join up. I want to see how a war is fought so badly.
5: Well, you've come to the right place, Bob. The war hasn't been fought this badly since Olaf the Hairy, high chief of all the Vikings, accidentally ordered 80,000 battle helmets with the horns on the inside.
7: I want to do my bit for the boys, sir.
5: Oh, really?
7: I'll do anything, sir.
5: Yes, I'd keep that to yourself if I was you, Bob.
1: Bob, the second half starts with Corporal Smith and Johnson as the three silly twerps.
8: All right, sir.
1: The big joke being there's only two of them.
2: I love that. That always cracks me up, sir.
1: Followed by Borick's impersonation of Charlie Chaplin. Yes. Bob, take a telegram.
7: Yes, sir.
1: Mr. C. Chaplin, Senate Studios, Hollywood, California. Congrats, stop. Have discovered only person in world less funny than you. Name, Baldrick, stop. Laws, E. Blackadder, stop. Owen, put a P.S. Please, please, please, stop. And then after that, we have, ladies and gentlemen, the highlight of our show.
2: Ta-da!
0: I feel fantastic.
1: Gorgeous Georgina.
5: the traditional soldier's drag act.
2: You look absolutely lovely, sir.
5: Ulrich, you are either lying, blind, or mad. Lieutenant looks like all soldiers look on these occasions, about as feminine as W.G. Grace. What are you going to give him, George?
0: Well, I thought one or two cheeky gags. Followed by, she was only the ironmonger's daughter, but she knew a surprising amount about fish as well.
5: Inspired. Well, at least you made an effort with the dress. What about your costume, Baldrick?
2: I'm in it, sir.
5: I see. So your Charlie Chaplin costume consists of that hat.
2: Yes, sir. Except that in this box, I have a dead slug as a brilliant false moustache.
5: Yes, only quite brilliant, I fear. How, for instance, are you to attach it to your face?
2: Well, I was hoping to persuade the slug to cling on, sir.
5: Ulrich, the slug is dead. If it failed to cling on to life, I see no reason why it should wish to cling on to your upper lip.
0: Baldrick, come on. Slugs are always a problem. What you've got to do is screw your face up like this, you see? And then you can clamp it between your top lip and your nose.
2: Well, like this, sir.
0: That's it, that's splendid. Right. Sir, there's a visitor to see you.
1: Good Lord, Mr. Chaplin. This is indeed an honour. Why, of course, for some sort of celebration. Baldrick!
0: Sir, that is extraordinary, because... because, you see, this isn't Chaplin at all. This is Baldrick.
2: Yes, it's me, sir.
5: I know. I was, in fact, being sarcastic.
0: Oh, I see.
5: Hmm. Everything goes above your head, doesn't it, George? You should go to Jamaica and become a limbo dancer.
7: They love him, sir. We're a hit.
5: Yes, in one short evening, I've become the most successful impresario since the manager of the Roman Colosseum thought of putting the Christians and the Lions on the same bill.
2: Sir, some people seem to think that I was best. Would you agree?
5: Ulrich, in the Amazonian rainforests, there are tribes of Indians as yet untouched by civilization who have developed more convincing Charlie Chaplin impressions than yours.
2: Oh, thank you very much, sir.
7: He's coming off.
0: Oh. What do you think, Bob? One more? God, I love the theatre. It's in my blood and in my soul. Baldrick, put those in some water, will you?
2: Yes, sir.
0: Oh, I need that applause in the same way that that an ostler needs his offal.
7: Well done, sir.
0: No, really, I was hopeless. I mean, tell me honestly, sir, I was, wasn't I?
5: Well...
0: No, come on, sir, up with it, because I need to know, really, I was hopeless.
5: No, well...
0: No, you're trying to be nice, and that's very sweet of you, sir, but please, come on, I can take it, I was hopeless.
5: George, you were bloody awful. But you can't argue with the box office. Personally, I thought you were the least convincing female impressionist since Tarzan went through Jane's handbag and ate her lipstick. But I'm clearly in a minority. Look out, London. Here we come. Ah, Captain Dowling.
8: Ah, Captain Blackadder. I must say, I had an absolutely splendid evening.
5: Oh, glad you enjoyed the show.
8: The show? No, I didn't go to the show. Important regimental business.
5: A lorry load of paper clips arrived.
8: Two lorry loads, actually.
4: Welcome to the great director, Maestro.
5: You enjoyed it, sir?
4: Well, it was mostly awful, but I enjoyed the slug balancer.
5: Private Baldrick, sir.
4: That's right, yes. Slug fell off a couple of times, but you can't have everything, can you? I'd just suggest a bit more practice and perhaps a little sparkly costume for the slug.
5: I'll pass that on, sir.
4: But I do have certain other reasons for believing the show to be nothing but a triumph. Captain Darling has your travel arrangements, ticket to Dover, rooms at the Ritz and so forth.
5: No, thank you, sir.
4: However, there is one small thing you might do for me.
5: Yes?
4: Captain Blackadder, I should esteem it a signal honour if you would allow me to escort your leading lady to the regimental ball this evening.
5: My leading lady?
4: The fair Georgina.
5: Ah, very amusing.
4: Do you think she'll laugh in my face? I'm too old, too crusty?
5: No. No, it's just that as her director, I'm afraid I could not allow it.
4: I could always find another director who would allow it.
5: Quite. Well, I'll see what I can do, but I must insist that she be home by midnight and that there be no hanky-panky, sir, whatsoever.
4: I shall, of course, respect your wishes, Blackadder. However, I don't think you need to be quite so protective. I'm sure she's a girl with a great deal more spunk than most women you find.
5: Oh, dear me.
0: Absolutely not, sir. It's profoundly immoral and utterly wrong. I will not do it.
1: We can always find another leading lady.
0: Well, the dress will need a clean.
1: Excellent. Now, the important thing is that Melchett should under no circumstances realize that you're a man.
0: Yes, yes, I understand that.
1: In order to ensure this, there are three basic rules. One, you must never, I repeat, never remove your wig.
0: All right.
1: Second, never say anything. I'll tell him at the beginning of the evening that you're saving your voice for the opening night in London.
0: Excellent, sir. And what's the third?
1: The third is most important. Don't get drunk and let him shag you on the veranda.
4: How do I look, darling?
0: Girl bait, sir. Pure bloody girl bait.
4: Moustache? Bushy enough?
0: Like a privet head, sir.
4: Good, because I want to catch a particularly beautiful creature in this bush tonight.
0: I'm sure you'll be combing women out of your moustache for weeks, sir.
4: God, it's a spankingly beautiful world, and tonight's my night. I know exactly what I'll say to her. Darling.
0: Yes, sir? What? I don't know, sir.
4: Well, then butt in. I want to make you happy, darling.
0: Well, that's very kind of you, sir.
4: Can you kindly stop interrupting? If you don't listen, how can you tell me what you think? I want to make you happy, darling. I want to build a nest for your 10 tiny toes. I want to cover every inch of your gorgeous body in pepper and then sneeze all over you.
0: Really, sir?
4: I must protest. What is the matter with you, darling?
0: Well, it's just all so sudden, sir. And I mean, the nest bit's fine, but the pepper business is definitely out.
4: How dare you tell me how I may or may not treat my beloved Georgina?
0: Georgina?
4: Yes. I'm working out what I want to say to her this evening.
0: Oh, yes. Of course. Thank God.
4: All right.
0: Yes, sir. Listening, sir.
4: Honestly, darling, you really are the most graceless, dim-witted bumpkin I ever met.
0: I don't think you should say that to her.
1: Where the hell's that George? It's 3 o'clock in the morning. He should be careful wandering around the trench at night with nothing to protect his honor but a cricket box.
9: Hello, Captain.
1: About time. Where the hell have you been?
9: Oh, I don't know. It's all been like a dream, my very first ball. The music, the dancing, the champagne. My mind is a mad whirl of half-whispered conversations with the promise of indiscretion ever hanging in the air.
1: Oh, did that old stoat Melcher try for a snog behind the fruit cup?
9: Certainly not. General behaved like a perfect gentleman. We tired the moon with our talking about everything and nothing. The war, marriage, proposed changes to the LBW rule.
1: Melchett isn't married, is he?
9: No, no, all his life he's been waiting to meet the perfect woman. And at last tonight, he did.
1: Well, some poor unfortunate had old walrus face dribbling in her ear all evening, did she?
9: Well, yes, as a matter of fact, I did have to drape a napkin over my shoulder, yes.
1: George, are you trying to tell me that you are the General's perfect woman?
9: Well, yes, I rather think I am.
1: Well, thank God the horny old blighter didn't ask you to marry him. You did? Well, how did you get out of that one?
9: Well, to be honest, sir, I'm not absolutely certain that I did.
1: What?
9: Well, I don't understand what it was like, sir. You know, the candles, the music, the huge moustache. I don't know what came over me.
1: You said yes?
9: Oh, after all, sir, he is a general. I didn't really feel I could refuse. He might have had me court-martialed.
1: Whereas, on the other hand, of course, he's going to give you the Victoria Cross when he lifts up your frock on the wedding night and finds himself looking at the last turkey in the shop.
9: Yes, I know it's a mess, sir, but you see, he got me squiffy, and then when he looked into my eyes and said, Chipmunk, I love you.
1: Chipmunk!
9: Yeah, but it's his special name for me, you see. He says my nose looks just like a chipmunk's.
1: No, God! Well, it's serious, serious trouble here. If the General ever finds out that gorgeous Georgina is in fact a strapping six-footer from the rough end of the trench, it could precipitate the fastest execution since someone said, this Guy Fawkes bloke, do we let him off or what? Hello? Yes, sir. Straight away, sir. That was your fiancé. Chipmunk. He wants to see me. If I should die, think only this of me. I'll be back to get you. Sir, I can explain everything.
4: Can you, Blackadder? Can you?
1: Well, no, sir, not really.
4: I thought not. I thought not. Who can explain the mysteries of love? I'm in love with Georgina, Blackadder. I'm going to marry her on Saturday, and I want you to be my best man.
1: I don't think that would be a very good idea, sir.
4: And why not?
1: Because there's something wrong with your fiancé, sir.
4: Oh, my God, she's not Welsh, is she?
1: No, sir. It's a terrible story, but true. Just a few minutes ago, Georgina arrived unexpectedly in my trench. She was literally dancing with joy, as though something wonderful had happened to her.
4: Makes sense.
1: Unfortunately, she was in such a daze, she danced straight through the trench and out into no man's land. I tried to stop her, but before I could say, don't tread on a mine, she trod on a mine. Well, I say a mine, it was more a cluster of mines. And she was blown to smithereens, and as she rocketed up into the air, she said something I couldn't quite catch, totally incomprehensible to me, something like, tell him his little chipmunk will love him forever. I mean,
8: it's heartbreaking, sir.
1: I'm sorry, sir.
4: Oh, well, can't be helped, can't be helped.
8: Jolly bad luck, sir.
4: Hey-ho.
8: And, of course, on top of everything else, without your leading lady, you won't be able to put on the show. So no show, no London Palladium.
1: On the contrary, I was simply intending to rename it the Georgina Melchett Memorial Show.
4: Oh, no. Georgina was the only thing that made the show come alive. Apart from her, it was all awful.
1: Awful?
4: Yes, you'll never find another girl like Georgina by tomorrow.
1: Well, it's funny you should say that, sir, because I think I already have.
4: Who is she?
1: Who is she?
8: So come on, sir, who is she?
1: Well, that's the problem, isn't it? I haven't a bloody clue. The only attractive woman around here is carved out of stone, called Venus, and is standing in a fountain in the middle of the town square with water coming out of her armpits.
8: So, we're a bit stuck.
7: Morning, chaps.
1: Morning, Bob.
8: Morning, Bob.
1: You can say that again, George. We're in the stickiest situation since Sticky the Stick Insect got stuck on a sticky bun. We are in trouble.
2: Not any longer, sir. May I present my cunning plan?
1: Don't be ridiculous, Baldy. Can you sing? Can you dance? Or are you offering to be sawn in half?
2: I don't think those things are important in a modern marriage, sir. I offer simple home cooking.
1: Warwick, our plan is to find a new leading lady for our show. What is your plan?
2: My plan is that I will marry General Melchett. I am the other woman.
0: Oh, well, congratulations, Baldrick. I hope you'll be very happy.
2: I will, sir, because when I get back from honeymoon, I will be a member of the aristocracy, and you will have to call me Milady.
1: What happened to your revolutionary principles, Baldrick? I thought you hated the aristocracy.
2: I'm working to bring down the system from within, sir. I'm a sort of a frozen horse.
1: Trojan horse.
2: Anyway, I can't see what's so stupid about marrying into wealth and money and not having to sleep in a puddle.
1: No. It's the worst plan since Abraham Lincoln said, oh, I'm sick of kicking around the house tonight. Let's go take in a show. For a start, General Melchett is in mourning for the woman of his dreams. He's unlikely to be in the mood to marry a two-legged badger wrapped in a curtain. Secondly, we are looking for a great entertainer. And you're the worst entertainer since St. Paul the Evangelist toured Palestine with his trampoline act. Now we'll have to find somebody else.
0: What about Corporal Cartwright, sir?
1: Corporal Cartwright looks like an orangutan. A
3: I've heard of the bearded lady, but the all-over bobby hair lady, frankly, just isn't on.
0: Willis?
3: Too short.
0: Petheridge?
3: Too old.
0: Taplow?
3: Too dead. Oh, this is hopeless. There just isn't anyone.
10: Goodbye, goodbye. Wipe the tear, baby dear, from your
3: eye. What am I doing? Bob!
7: Sir?
0: Sir, what a brilliant idea! Bob, can you think of anyone who could be our leading lady? What do you think, Bob? One more?
7: No, George. Always leave them hungry.
1: Congratulations, Bob. I have to admit, I thought you were bloody marvellous.
7: Thank you, sir. Permission to slip into something more uncomfortable, sir.
1: Permission granted.
2: Oh, sir, it's going to be wonderful. Not just for me, but for my little partner, Graham. We're doing our Charlie Chaplin all around the world.
1: Yes. From Shaftesbury Avenue to the Côte d'Azur, they'll be saying, I like the little black one, but who's that Berkey sitting on?
2: I'm not with you, sir.
1: Of course not. But don't worry, we'll have years in luxury hotels for me to explain. Now, you two get packing, get packing. The boat train leaves at 6, and we're going to be on it.
5: Blackadder.
1: Ah, darling, everything all right?
11: Oh, yes.
1: Got the tickets?
11: Oh, yes.
1: Ah.
4: Blackadder!
1: Oh, hi, General. Enjoy the show.
4: Don't be ridiculous. The worst evening I've ever spent in my life.
1: I'm sorry?
4: Will you stand still when I'm talking to you? If by a man's words shall he know him, then you are a steaming pile of horse manure.
1: But surely, sir, the show was a triumph.
4: A triumph? The three twerps were one twerp short. Again? The slug balancer seems now to be doing some feeble impression of Buster Keaton. And worst of all, the crowning turd in the water pipe. The revolting drag act at the end.
1: Drag act?
4: Yes, poor Bob Parker is being made to look a total ass. With a thin, reedy voice and the stupid, effeminate dancing.
1: Ah.
5: So the show's cancelled. Permanently.
1: But what about the men's morale, sir, with the Russians out of the war and everything?
4: Oh, for goodness sake, Blackadder, have you been living in a cave? The Americans joined the war yesterday.
1: So how is that going to improve the men's morale, sir?
4: Oh, because, you gibbering imbecile, they've brought with them the largest collection of Charlie Chaplin films in existence. I've lost patience with you. Fill him in, darling.
5: Yes, sir. We received a telegram this morning from Mr. Chaplin himself at Senate Studios. Twice nightly screening of my films in trenches, excellent idea. Stop. But must insist E. Blackadder be projectionist. Stop. Oh, P.S. Don't let him ever stop.

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2: Acropolis Now by Lynn Trust. Episode 2. Love.
3: And I wonder why I hate Athens. Here I am, the brainiest and most original thinker in ancient Greece, and what do I have to show for it? A job in a restaurant run by my insufferably successful playwright brother Aristophanes. Instead of Hail Heraclitus, big hairy philosopher of the age, I'm Heraclitus Dolphin and Chips Twice, please, when you're ready. But thanks, Zeus, the unbelievably trivial era of Greek history may soon be at an end. Because of the damned Spartan siege, Athens is so low on food that we can't hold out much longer. Even my insensitive git of a brother, Aristophanes, will be reaching for the hemlock soon. Or is that just the optimist in me speaking, as usual?
4: Heraclitus!
3: Oh, well, I'm not waiting anymore.

0: Ladies will be reaching for the hemlock soon. Or is that just the optimist in me speaking as usual?
1: Herr Titus!
0: Oh, well, I'm not waiting anymore. Almighty Zeus, I commend me to your immense and rock-like bosom.
1: Herr Titus?
0: Hemlock, beaker, beaker, hemlock.
1: Herr Titus, guess what?
0: Oh, no, you haven't saved us again.
1: Yes, I've saved us again. I am really getting the hang of bartering with those Spartans. What do you think I managed to get today in return for a one-man performance of my play, One of Our Gods Has an Enormous Knob?
0: A massive clip round the ear.
1: Enough food to keep us going for a week at least. Get those primitive pans rattling on that primitive cooking range, Heraclitus. The Acropolis restaurant is back in business.
0: What ghastly foodstuff have the murdering Spartans foisted on you this time? Hummingbirds? Silage?
1: Spleens, Heraclitus. 1,000 of them fresh?
0: Spleens?
1: Oh, come on, don't look like that. They're some sort of organ from a goat or something. Anyway, they're terribly tasty, apparently. Delicious and nutritious. That's what the Spartans said.
0: In which case, Aristophanes, why are they giving them to us?
1: Well, that's the lucky thing. It turns out the Spartans are all on this rather fashionable spleen-free diet.
2: Hello, Heraclitus.
1: Then, Bippe, look, you'll agree with me. Look what I got from the Spartans.
2: Ah! What are they? They look like...
0: Spleens. In their own juice, by the look of it.
2: Really? Are they... Truly, Spleens. Can I have a look?
0: Are you serious?
2: Actually, these are very good, very good. Oh, now, look, that one. That's a splendid specimen. Look at the shape. Now, doesn't that say spleen to you, Heraclitus?
0: Yes, perhaps, yes, but luckily the speaking pitch of most awful is just slightly too high for the human ear.
2: Spleens are hardly awful, Heraclitus. The spleen is the seat of the emotions, honestly, you Greek men. Why do you think people always say they love you from the bottom of their spleen?
0: Oh.
2: That's right. At home, I've got the outline of a spleen on the wall with a secret name in it.
0: Oh, is the name Plato, by any chance? He's gays, Antipa. Now, for the last time, everyone in classical Athens except you is gay.
2: I know, Heraclitus. And I'm not saying it is Plato in my little spleen on the wall, but I've drawn a crack in it to show that I'm spleen broken.
1: Oh, I don't want to hear all that. Oh, pass me that bucket a minute, would you?
0: Well, I think it's very interesting the way we just use language and don't stop to question where it comes from. I mean... How many times have I warned you that you shouldn't wear your spleen on your sleeves, Antipater?
1: Heraclitus, I think you're missing the bigger point here.
0: But all those phrases, the spleen of the matter.
2: Yes, that's right.
0: Spleens of oak. Zing went the strings of my spleen.
1: Heraclitus, shut up. Don't you see? This is important. By an amazing stroke of good luck, the Acropolis restaurant has acquired all these love organs.
0: So?
1: So let's make a killing! A love organ theme night! Love night! Something. Eros night! That's a...
0: Zeus, that's an awful...
2: That's a marvellous idea!
0: Oh,
2: Eros night!
0: Look,
1: we can organise a whole load of traditional Eros night activities.
2: I don't think there are any.
1: So we'll invent them. We can say there's always a little play on Eros night by your friend and mine, Aristophanes.
0: No friend of mine.
1: And people can send each other tokens of secret love in some special form.
2: In the shape of a spleen.
1: That's it. Come on, Heraclitus. Help us out. It's fun. Think. What would people appreciate on Eros night?
0: Being pushed into a pit of snakes.
2: I know. We've got all these spleens, and we've got knives, and... competitive spleen carving! The prize for the funniest spleen! You'd be good at that!
0: Me? I'm having nothing to do with it.
1: No, of course not.
0: No, really. When you made me come back to Athens from my bush in the countryside, I accepted that I couldn't expect much, but at least I could conduct myself with dignity.
1: You're sounding very pompous.
0: Good. I will have nothing to do with the Eros night. There's a war on.
2: It's just a bit of fun.
0: Fun? Carving spleens?
2: Well, I don't know. I'm sure there are some more dignified things we could do. Hmm?

0: Aristophanes?
1: Well, there's...
0: Quick.
1: I know. I've got it. Pinning the spleen...
0: Yes?
1: On the spleen.
2: Oh. That's it. Hand me the hemlock.
0: No, don't give it to him, Aristophanes.
2: Oh, I'm going. I'll come back when the whole thing is over.
0: Oh, why didn't you tell me to stop him?
1: Oh, he'll be back. You'll help with Eros night, won't you, Xanthippe? I've just thought up a really good tradition.
0: Yes.
1: On Eros night, just once a year, women can propose to men.
0: Women? You mean women and men in Athens? Oh, what a wonderful...
1: Ha-ha, got you. Zeus, you've got a sick little mind there, Xanthippe. Women proposing to men. As if that would ever catch on.
3: Any more of that wine?
4: Yes, sir. Here we are, sir. Do tell us more about Eros night, Aristophanes. Socrates and I are really looking forward to it.
1: It's a tradition that goes back hundreds of years, Plato. Hundreds. I'm going to present a play about how when man was first created, we were formed in matched pairs. Twins. Joined to our partners at the spleen. And then, one fateful day, severed. Whack! You see? Cut down the middle. Oof! So, that's why we all spend our lives searching for our other half. And why loneliness makes our spleens ache.
3: That's rubbish.
1: Is it?
3: Romantic rubbish. You must have been talking to Xanthippe. Do you know what my hell hag of a dear wife was singing round the house this morning?
5: I left my spleen in Catalonia.
3: You should never have got her started.
4: Xanthippe is very sensitive, isn't she, Socrates? Would you advise against marrying a sensitive woman when my time comes?
3: Hang yourself, Plato. Hack your own head off with a large knife. Seek out a particularly touchy axe-wielding Spartan and laugh at his shorty cloak. Take any of these measures, Plato, rather than marry any woman.
1: Hear, hear.
3: It's bad enough that we have to procreate with them. But having to live with them... They say heterosexuals are just like you and me, Plato, but how can they be? They fancy women! The screaming perlots!
1: Oh, I agree, Socrates. Thanks, Zeus, for tablet 28.
4: Tablet 28?
3: Too young to remember, lad. Groundbreaking Athenian law. Forbade all public shows of heterosexuality.
4: But I don't understand. There aren't any heterosexuals in Athens.
1: Of course there are. I'll bet you know half a dozen. You know Cynthia, the contortionist flute girl?
4: No.
1: Straight as the shortest line between two points.
4: But...
1: Truly, point, line, Cynthia. I've got nothing against them. Obviously. The way I see it, I leave them alone, they leave me alone.
3: Exactly. I've got absolutely nothing against them.
1: But before Tablet 28, Plato, there were several quite brazen heterosexual couples who used to walk around hand in hand at the fish market.
4: Oh, it's awful. I mean, how do they meet?
1: Straight bars, straight clubs. I could show you, Plato. Not that
3: you
1: I ever...
3: You don't, do you?
1: Zeus, no.
3: Tell you what really gets me. Straight. Perfectly good word. Gone. Used to call myself a straight speaker. Don't dare risk that anymore. Oh, that's just my wife. Tell her I was never here.
1: Righto.
0: Is that my husband leaving?
1: No.
0: Yes, it was.
4: Oh, that's right. Run away, you disgusting old goat. I hope the authorities catch up with you. That's what I hope.
6: Hello, Xanthippe.
0: Oh, Plato, sorry. Hello, Plato.
6: Are you all right? You seemed a bit...
0: I'm always better for seeing you.
6: You are sweet, Xanthippe. We've been talking about Eros night. I'm sure it'll be a great success.
0: Thank you, Plato. You're always so nice to me.
6: Well, you're always so nice to me.
0: Well, that's because you're nice to me first. You're nice to me, so I feel encouraged to be nice to you.
6: Really? How funny. I always think it's because you're nice to me that I'm nice to you, and then you're nice to me back again.
1: Look, do you mind if I go and experiment with a bit of spleen carving? I'll only be over there.
0: That's Very manly outfit, Plato.
6: Thank you, Sophie.
0: Oh, and look at your lovely legs. You've had them scraped again.
6: Oiled and scraped, yes.
0: Oh, so smooth and young.
6: Very smooth. Incredibly smooth, actually. I mean, feel that.
0: May I?
6: Of course. The thing is... Oh, what warm hands. The thing is, Aristophanes, I was at the gymnasium and they had a deal on. Oil your hair, massage your shoulders, scrape your legs, 2 drachmas the lot. Oh. Oh, you're right down there, Xanthippe.
1: 2 drachmas? That's very good, Plato.
6: What do you think, Xanthippe? Of the legs.
0: Oh, yes, yes. I've got a lovely finish. So smooth.
6: And they're smooth right to the top.
0: To the top?
6: Yes. Well, I say right to the top, but I mean as far as one leg goes before it meets the other one coming down. Do you want to... Xanthippe, you all right? Aristophanes, how did spleen carving go?
1: Now, I want you to be honest. It's supposed to be Apollo.
6: Sorry.
1: Plato... What's Xanthippe doing on the floor, looking up your tunic?
6: The problem is, it's a bit floppy.
1: Yeah. A bit?
6: For carving, Aristophanes. The spleen's a bit floppy for carving.
1: She's a strange woman, Plato.
6: Yes. But I've never seen a smile like that before, have you?
1: This crowd. Come along, come along. Why is everyone stopping? Oh, youth. It's hard enough shopping for Eros Night when it hasn't been invented yet without all this. Excuse me. Thank you. I mean, does Xanthippe have any idea?
7: People of Athens!
1: Hang on. Is that Heraclitus? What's he doing up there?
7: People of Athens! People of Athens, I stand before you today to tell you, to impress upon you, that these are troubled times. The Spartans are at the gates. The Spartans, who just last week murdered 1,000 Messenians. 1,000! Those meek, hill-dwelling people did not deserve their fate any more than we do. Athens is doomed! Done for, in dreadful decline. But I have had an idea about the Spartan threat. My idea is simple, noble, and will live in history. If you don't like it, I'm going to kill myself with hemlock in the marketplace.
1: Oh, all right then, let's hear it.
7: On a given signal, we burn the entire place down with ourselves in it.
1: Zeus, that's a bit extreme, isn't it?
7: Did I hear someone say, Zeus, that's a bit extreme? Well, yes, but how do you wish Athens to be remembered? As a place so oblivious to its old values that on the eve of defeat it celebrates. It celebrates something called Eros Night.
1: Tell us about Eros Night.
7: Aristophanes, that's you, isn't it? Now, listen to my idea, men of Athens.
1: I say we all go to the Acropolis restaurant for Eros Night. Spend the evening drinking, getting incredibly aroused, bobbing for spleens. Guaranteed to end in a fantastic orgy. Just wave for Eros Night. Eros Night. Eros Night.
7: Come back here. I'll do the thing with the headlock! Oh, Hades, I left it at the restaurant and I can't go back because it's bloody Eros Night. Oh, anyone got a big knife I can use to cut my own head off instead?
0: Oh, Eros Night! Isn't this marvellous, Socrates?
3: It depends. Is there going to be anything to eat? You know what they say? The way to a man's spleen.
6: The way to a man's spleen, sir?
3: It's true. Oh, come on, Plato. The way to a man's spleen? You young people don't know anything.
6: Is it through his bottom, sir?
3: Through his bottom. The way to a man's spleen is through his bottom. Well, it has the ring of truth, Plato. I'll give you that.
6: I do hope it's a success tonight, sir. Xanthippe has put such a lot of work into this celebration of love and sex and all things spleen-shaped.
3: Ah, my dear wife, Xanthippe. She know the approved route to a man's spleen. Have you noticed how she doesn't fancy women, Plato?
6: No, I'm sure she does.
3: No, no. Straight as the road to Pharaoh.
6: Sir, that's a wicked thing to say about your own wife. I mean, just because she weeps a lot doesn't mean she's a... She's a friend of Cynthia.
3: Sorry, Plato, I know you like her, but just... Try talking to her about the attractions of other women. Mark my words, she won't be the slightest bit interested.
6: Well, I'm sure she will. She's a perfectly normal, healthy Athenian woman. She's not straight.
3: Ah, there she comes.
8: Hello.
3: Try it. I bet you a slap-up spleen supper you can't get her interested in other women.
6: You'll buy me a supper. Gosh, you're on.
8: Hello.
3: Hello, my sweet little creature of bombast.
6: I wasn't talking to you,
3: viper, hag, stinker, pervert!
6: We were just saying, Xanthippe, about Cynthia. I can't do this, Socrates. Well, look here, Xanthippe. Cynthia's a lovely-looking woman, isn't she? Cynthia, I was just saying, there are some lovely and attractive-looking women here tonight.
1: Good evening, everyone. Welcome to Eros Night at the Acropolis. We begin with a play on the origins of love. Music, please. Stand by, incense wafters. Actors with enormous knobs. Stand by, sheep impersonators. And off we go.
0: Oh, this is very exciting, isn't it, Xanthippe? Oh, it's lovely. I can hardly believe it. Eros night. I pray every night to Eros. Sorry to press against you, Plato, but there's such a crush.
6: Yep, your bosom's very wobbly, Xanthippe.
0: Yes.
6: Quite tickly.
0: Oh, yes. Isn't it hot?
6: Look, Xanthippe. You see the wife of Glitterati's over there? She's got lovely hair.
0: Has she?
6: And her bosom is... almost as big and jiggly as yours.
0: Oh, Plato.
6: Truly, I sometimes think Athenian women are better off than the chaps, because chaps only have other chaps to fancy, whereas women have other women, and there's so much more to women, isn't there? What with the soft, jiggly bits and the long hair and everything.
0: So, what are you saying, Plato?
6: So, well, I mean, hurrah for those jiggly bits. You're right, Xanthippe. You look a bit pale. I expect you're frightened of the Spartans getting in here and massacring us all like they did those meek hill-dwelling Messenians last week. But I'll look after you, Xanthippe. You and any other of these are magnificently attractive Athenian women.
0: Oh, Plato.
9: Thank Zeus. No one in the kitchen. And it comes to something when you have to disguise yourself in a silvery Eros costume with spleen motifs just to get back into your own kitchen and retrieve your own hemlock. Oh, there. Good. That's it. Now I'm off. If anyone sees me, I'll just pretend to be an ecstatic raving moron like everyone else on the Eros.
0: Oh, what now? Plato. Plato, my prayers are answered.
9: Xanthippe.
10: Xanthippe?
4: Who are you? What are you doing in this food preparation area? All silvery and covered in spleen motifs and really, really hairy. Oh, my prayers. All my prayers are answered. Eros, you came.
10: Xanthippe.
0: Oh, this is such a night. Eros, for 2 years I have loved young Plato, and he has hardly noticed me.
10: He's gay. I mean, I expect he's gay.
0: That's right, but tonight you have worked your magic on him. He has just told me how much he admired women's bodies.
10: Plato?
0: Yes, he said women have lovely hair and hurrah for their jiggly bits.
10: Well, I can see why you're so excited. What a romantic thing to say.
0: Oh, thank you, Eros. Plato is teetering on the edge of loving me. I know it, and it's all down to you.
10: Well, I wish you joy. And now, I'm just leaving with this hammer.
0: But you've got to help me. My friend Heraclitus would have helped me, but he's not here.
10: Oh, Xanthippe.
1: Where's all the food, Xanthippe? For Olympus' sake, I entrust you to manage things. Who's this bloke in silver?
0: It's Eros, Aristophanes. He came.
1: Eros? Oh, Olympus. Eros himself?
10: Yes.
1: Well, we're so honoured. But do you mind if I say something? I had no idea you'd be so old and hairy. And now, the highlight of the evening. Music, please. Our special guest tonight needs no introduction.

0: like to ask this lovely lady here to join me.
1: Oh, me?
0: Oh, baby. You know how I count the weeks, the days, the minutes. Do you know how I long for you, baby?
2: I'll see you, baby.
0: Baby, closer. I'm not just a man, baby. I am a god. But Eros, he ain't any old god. No, Eros is a love god. What am I?
1: A love god!
0: Say again. It's you!
1: Me?
0: Yeah, come up here and stand beside this lady. What's your name, boy?
1: Plato.
0: And who is this singing about love to you?
1: The love god!
2: He's magnificent! Reminds me of someone.
0: Plato, standing here with this lovely lady, I've got to talk to you about love. This is the night. Come close to this lady, Plato. You feel her heat. It's like the heat. It's like the heat from...
1: It's like the heat from a food preparation area. Gosh!
0: There's a person who wants to hold you all night long. That person is on fire for you, baby.
1: Can I have a clue?
0: Search your spleen, boy.
1: Plato!
0: Search that spleen. You'll find you know the answer. You love that person, too. Tonight, you must open up. Open up and tell the world who you truly love. Love! Love! Come on, everyone.
1: Love! Love! Love! Love! Golly! Yeah.
0: Pleasure!
1: Let me hold your hand.
0: Plato, tell us. There is someone here who wants your love. Who gets it, Plato? Who gets your love? Oh, you see, I can't keep this out.
1: You, Heraclitus! What?
0: Get up! What are you doing?
1: Oh, Heraclitus! You dressed up in this ridiculous Eros costume just for me! It's your heat I feel from the food preparation area! You wonderful, hairy man! It's you I love! You!
3: Well, thank you for ruining Eros night, Heraclitus.
4: Oh, well, look on the bright side.
3: What's that?
4: There are quite a few spleens left.
3: Any sign of Xanthippe?
4: You mean since she ran screaming into the Athens night? No sign at all. Now look, I know you're angry with me, Aristophanes, but it was all Plato's fault. Pretending to be interested in women. Why would he do that?
3: He thought Xanthippe was unnaturally suppressing her amorous feelings towards other members of her own sex.
4: Zeus, that boy's a fool.
3: Smooth legs, though, I hear.
4: Very smooth legs, yes. Hello, who's this?
5: Hello, I'm back.
4: You all right, Xanthippe?
5: Yes, I'm fine.
4: Oh, Xanthippe, I'm sorry.
5: He doesn't love me!
4: I know. Would it be any consolation to say he's not very good in bed? All right, I won't say that then. But look on the bright side, Xanthippe. There's enough hemlock in this bottle for both of us.
3: Don't listen to him, Xanthippe. We're not beaten yet. I'm off to see the Spartans. Work my magic with them yet again. Any requests?
4: No more spleens for the time being, Aristophanes. What animal did you say that last lot came from, anyway? Did you say it was goats?
3: Hang on, I'll go and check the receipt.
4: Oh. Come on, Xanthippe, cheer up. I've made you a special spleen pudding. In the shape of a spleen and everything.
5: I know that you were just trying to be my friend. You didn't mean to take Plato from me.
4: Oh, that's right. The fact that you and I are surrounded by idiots is just something neither of us can ever fully take into account. There. Is that nice?
5: Oh, fine, Ralph, that flip. Mm. Here, you just touch this.
4: Mmm.
5: I just keep thinking. If we're all going to be killed like those poor, meek, hill-dwelling Messenians...
4: I know.
5: Plato will never know how much I love him.
4: I know. Now, what are we surrounded by? That's right. Ah, and here comes one of them now.
3: I found the receipt for the spleens. But honestly, Zeus, this Spartan handwriting. 1,000 fresh, messy, arsey, knees, 1,000 fresh something spleens. What does that say?
4: Oh, give it here.
2: Oh, Aristophanes, you git! It says 1,000 Messenian spleens!
3: Oh, Messenian. That's some sort of goat, isn't it? Well, hard to improve on that, I imagine. But I've heard they've got 1,000 fresh gallbladders going as well. Now, come on, you two. Who's up for a gallbladder ball?
6: 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It was directed in Birmingham by Brian King.
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3: Some years ago, when I was rather hard up, I wanted to buy myself a new pair of trousers. But being rather hard up, I was quite unable to buy myself a new pair until some very kind friend whispered into my ear hole that if I looked sharp about it, I could get myself quite a nice second-hand pair from the sales department of the London Passenger Transport Board Lost Property. Well, before I accepted this kind offer, I got involved in a great deal of fastidious struggling with my inner soul, because I wasn't very, very keen to assume the trousers which some lunatic had taken off on a train going eastbound. However, after a great deal of moral contortion, I steeled myself to the alien crutch and made my way... I made my way towards the London Passenger Transport Board Lost Property Sales Department in Portman Square, where I found, to my surprise and pleasure, instead of a tumbled heap of lunatic's trousers, I found a very neat heap of brand new, bright blue corduroy trousers. There were 400 of them. How can anyone lose 400 pairs of trousers? I mean, it's hard enough to lose a brown paper bag full of old orange peel when you really want it. And anyway, 400 men wearing no trousers would attract some sort of attention. No, it's clearly part of a complex economic scheme on the part of the London Passenger Transport Board. A complex economic scheme along Galbraithian lines, presumably. So over now to the Economics Planning Division of the London Passenger Transport Board Ops Room.
4: All right, then. Operation Cerulean Trouser. Now we're going to issue each one of you men with a brand new, bright blue pair of corduroy trousers. Your job will be to disperse to all parts of London, to empty railway carriages, and to divest yourselves of these garments. Once the trousers have left your body, your job ends there, and I mean that.
5: All right, now. Are there any questions? Good. Well, chins up and trousers down.
3: And they disperse to places far out on the reaches of the central line. Places with unlikely names of Chipping Ongar. Places presumably out on the Essex marshes, totally uninhabited except for a few rather rangy marsh birds. There, in the empty railway carriages, they let themselves into the compartments. And then before they commit their final act of detrouserment, the final existential moment, as it were, they do those little personal things which people sometimes do when they think they're alone in railway carriages. Things like smelling their own armpits. Part of the human condition, I suppose. But anyway, it's quite possible they didn't even take their trousers off in the compartments, but made their way along the narrow corridor towards the lavatory at the end. That wonderful little room where there's that marvellous unpunctuated motto over the lavatory saying, "Gentlemen, lift the seat." What exactly does this mean? Is it a sociological description, a definition of a gentleman, which I can either take or leave? Or perhaps it's a loyal toast. But anyway, Willy Millie
4: They strip stark naked. And then nude, entirely nude. Nude, that is, except for cellular underwear. For man is born free, but everywhere is in cellular underwear. They make their way back to headquarters through the chilly nocturnal streets of sleeping Whitechapel. Fleet white figures in the night. While in upstairs rooms, mothers quiet their restless children. Turn your face to the wall, my darling, while the gentleman trots by.
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1: Now, the other week, I popped into a new little photographer's in Chelsea. It was called the Studio Bona. Hello, anyone there?
2: Oh, hello, I'm Julian. This is my friend Sam.
3: Oh, yes, we're filling in as photographers between acting engagements on the telly. We just done this one where I'm all dragged up as a sultan. Yes, I was all dragged up as a sultan, squatting on me cushion, you see, and all surrounded by these dolly little polones.
2: Yes. And there's me stood at his side wearing a pair of great baggy trousers and full of Eastern Promise waving me... waving me fan over it.
3: He waved his fan lovely. So anyway, then this bird trolls in, waggling her hips at me, and I look at her with burning masculine desire. And so, then that's right, wasn't it? Then she gave me that bit of marshmallow.
2: Yeah. Oh, hey. But apart from that, we've only been doing odds and ends, haven't we? Hither and thither.
3: Yes, we're filling in as photographers now. What can we do for you, then?
1: Well, I just wanted a portrait, you know, nothing too sexy. Something that brings out the roguish twinkle in my eye and with particular emphasis on the dimple. But I leave it to you.
2: Well, let's see now. How about if we did you like we done that chap...
3: What's
2: his name? You know, wait a minute, it's coming. Takes the James Bond part in them films.
3: Oh, Fabe. Yes. The shirt slashed open to the waist.
2: Slashed.
3: Yes. Your chest bulging.
2: Bulging.
3: And a lock of your towels and mop falling carelessly over your... Oh, I can see difficulties.
1: I don't think it's quite me. No, it's not me.
3: Now then, how can we express his personality best? Now, come on, Jewel, can I start creating or start thinking of something we can do?
2: Wait, don't rust me.
3: All right.
2: Rust me. Yes. Oh,
3: yes.
2: I see him all grainy. Absolutely stark and lit from the bottom.
3: There. Oh, fantabulous. Quick, do it now while the mood's on you.
2: Yes. Here we go. Under the hood.
4: Under the hood, yes.
2: Come on, Sam, give us a hand with him.
4: Yes,
2: right.
4: Yes.
2: Ready?
4: Yes.
1: Look, there's just one thing. I'm not telling you your own business, but should I be under the hood with you?

0: 31 and a half, 32, 33, 35, 40, and 10 is 50, and 50 is a pound. At first, when you are given change in new money, it may sound rather odd. So if you're puzzled by 31 and a half, 32, 33, 35, 40, and 10 is 50, and 50 is a pound, think decimal. Now there are 100 new pence in a pound. Think decimal. That way you'll find shopping simple.
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2: I never knew there was so much in it.
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3: Once upon a time there was an engineer.
4: Choo-choo Charlie was his name, we hear.
3: He had an engine and he sure had fun. He used good and plenty candy to make his train run.
5: Charlie says, "Well, my good and plenty." Charlie says, "Really ring the bell." Charlie says, "Love my good and plenty. Don't know any other candy that I love so well."
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0: We present I'm Sorry I Haven't a Clue, the antidote to panel games. With Colin Stella to piano, your chairman is Humphrey Littleton.
1: Hello. Hello and welcome to I'm Sorry I Haven't a Clue, the show that does for comedy what Claire Rayner did for the hula hoop. Here are tonight's teams on my right, Tim Brooke-Taylor and Willie Rushton. And over there, Barry Cryer and Graham Garvin. And finally, our scorer, a woman who put herself on the map and the rest on the table, Samantha. It doesn't say music. nothing here about music.
2: You call that music?
1: We're going to start with a game called Double Feature. It takes as its premise the poverty of the music industry. For economic reasons, new films have to be made as remakes of pairs of old films. The teams will provide me with the resulting titles, which should be a scream. Right, we'll start with you, Barry.
3: There's a new film that's a combination of Manon des Sources and Goodbye Girl called Sauce Tartare.
1: Willie?
4: They piled together, now for something completely different, Inner the Sixth Happiness and Shane, and they're calling it Completely in Shane.
1: Graham?
5: Yes, they're combining A Fish Called Wanda and Barbarella and calling it A Wish Called Fonda.
1: God sent him.
3: A rival company have taken A Fish Called Wanda and combined it with Towering Inferno and made a film called Cleese on Toast.
2: Barry Cryer impression I've ever done.
1: You can have a turn now, Tim.
2: A combination of my brilliant career and The Man Who Never Was to produce the Jeffrey Archer story.
1: Right, Barry, you've already had a second go.
3: So I know.
1: We'll go over to Willie.
4: Well, they're putting together Vincent and the Hill, and it's going to be Vince Hill, which will be quite boring.
5: Yeah, they're combining Lou Grant and the Yellow Rolls Royce to make Yellow Lou Rolls.
2: Producers are putting together Spycatcher and 20,000 Leagues Under the Sea to produce A Mole on the Bottom.
3: Doctor at Sea and the Untouchables, the SDP story.
1: On which satirical note, nobody's asked me what the ball at the end of the show is going to be, so I'll tell you. The teams must provide late arrivals at the licensed Vittler's ball. Okay, we go on to a round called Bedtime Story. I shall ask the teams to tell a story, which will be interrupted by some sound effects, and the team must use these noises in their story. So, Tim and Willie, you're going to start first with The Princess and the Pea.
6: Once upon a time, a long, long time ago, there was a handsome prince called Tim.
3: This is a fairy story.
6: Prince Tim one day said to his mother, I must marry a princess, a beautiful princess. What do I have to do to get a princess? And his mother went...
4: Ah, you guessed it. The queen was Mrs. Thatcher. Well, Tim, she said, dialing him. It's 8:23 precisely. High time. You did go out and find something feminine for a change. So off he went, leapt onto a large white horse, and set off with the following noise into the distance.
6: As he'd said to his mother, I'm just popping out. To find a princess, he roamed the length and the breadth of the land, looking for jazz and princesses. But he couldn't find a princess, and they were either too
2: fat or too thin, and he had to marry a princess. And he got home and he said to his mother, I've travelled the length and breadth of the land, and all I could find was something like this.
4: A smasher. This gorgeous creature is she's terrific. She's absolutely sensational. How, though, said his mother, are you going to know that she's a proper princess? And he said, I've got quite a clever idea, he said. She said, didn't she? You've read this story, haven't you? She said, I've had quite a brilliant idea. What I'm going to do is to, and I have to phrase this rather carefully, put a pea in the bed. Which she did. That's quite tasteful.
2: To make sure the bed was extremely dry.
4: It was a water bed.
2: Thank you. Yes. Thank you, Willie. You were aiming me there. And she said, I must pile on top of this mattress after mattress after mattress, because only a true princess is a true princess if she can't sleep with this pea at the bottom of the bed. Princess Smasher climbed up into the bed and she heard this strange noise.
4: So you had a quiet night, said the Queen. I'm sorry about Prince Tim in the next room. But did anything else disturb your rest? Yes, she said. There was this strange discomfort that came upon me in the night.
2: A rattlesnake. Which squirmed its way into the bed. She said, that's not a rattlesnake. And it's certainly not Prince Tim. It must have been this.
4: That was a strange pee, but nobody's perfect.
1: Now, assuming we've got some noises left, I'm going to go over to Barry and Graham, and you're going to tell the story with sound effects of Rumpelstiltskin.
3: I don't know it. You start.
5: Thanks. Ah, well, princess is a fairly safe bet, isn't it? Once upon a time, there was a princess, and she was a fairly safe bet, but... One day, for reasons which I won't go into at the moment, she was called upon to spin a whole load of wool into gold, which she found extremely difficult to do. And she was wondering how to do this when suddenly, in through the window came a tiny little man who went...
4: Sorry, I thought it was the door, said the man.
3: Now, look here, what are you trying to do? She said, well, I'm on a princess opportunity scheme. Trying to spin wool into gold. I can do that, said the little man. And before she knew what was happening, he suddenly went...
5: And with the aid of his steam-operated bellows, he set about... spinning the wool into gold, and by dawn he'd done exactly that. And the princess said, how can I ever thank you enough? The little man thought for a moment, and he thought of...
3: Wouldn't half like a jump, he thought. I can't say that to a princess. One must do these things decorously. Marry me, he cried. Went down on one knee and...
5: Princess jumped back in alarm. Marry you, she said, never. And the little man said, all right then. If you want to keep your gold, then you must marry me within the week. Unless you can find out and guess my real name. And with that... he ran to the window, and before the princess could say a word...
3: She tried, but she didn't make it. Dismantling her Punch and Judy box. She thought, I'm in a real fix now, she thought. I owe him the honour of marrying him, But I can only get out of it if I can guess his name.
5: She's got a good memory, hasn't she?
3: I wonder if his name is...
1: Oh, I think...
5: Now we'll never know.
1: We have a round here called Mornington Crescent. And to make it just a little bit more difficult for the teams, we won't be playing Rule 17. That should provide a few sparks. So, who's going to start now? Tim.
2: We can't play it at all.
1: You cannot play Rule 7. If I'm going to have to read all these things out twice, we're going to be here all night. You can't play Rule 17. Will you start the game, please?
2: I can't. If you can't play Rule 17, I can't start.
1: Okay, then, Barry, will you start?
4: You can't play either part of Rule 17.
1: Neither or neither.
4: But that applies to all of us, or just Tim?
1: It applies to everyone. The game is going to be played without playing Rule 17. The people up and down the country know perfectly well what I'm talking about. Even Colin Sell's got an inkling.
4: He keeps smiling.
2: To himself.
1: Come on, Barry.
4: Order, order.
1: Well, it's not difficult, I can tell you.
4: No, you do, Barry.
1: It isn't difficult. It's impossible.
4: Park. Walk. Beak Street.
5: Eek Street.
4: Beak.
5: Ah. As on a successful duck.
4: Well, failed ducks don't have beaks.
5: Fetter Lane.
2: Tooting Beak. Beck.
4: Farringdon Street.
5: Chancery Lane.
4: Archway.
5: Don't look at me, I can't help you.
2: Dollis Hill.
3: Hornsey Rise.
4: You could if we weren't doing this daft thing about the...
1: What?
4: That's where we're stymied.
5: They've all gone quiet.
1: No.
2: It's we're not. Impossible.
4: It is possible.
1: It's not impossible.
4: Not impossible. There you are. Not impossible. Mornington Crescent.
2: Oh, I don't think... Oh.
4: No.
1: No.
4: No. It's not impossible.
2: Well, we need an adjudication.
1: Yeah. Yeah, it's not right. It doesn't work. You were using Rule 17 and it didn't work.
4: Well, we've had Chancery Lane.
1: Can you come up with another alternative? Because I'm disallowing Mornington Crescent there.
2: Rule 17, if you can't have that, means Fleet Street's under repair, doesn't it?
1: You know perfectly well what it means.
4: Oh, completely done now. I don't know where to go. All right. Chiswick High Street. I'd love to watch their faces at moments like that.
5: Clapham.
1: No. Graham?
2: Borough.
5: Clapham, I said.
1: Oh, you did.
2: Borough.
3: What did you say, Tim?
2: About 3:15.
4: Borough.
5: Borough.
4: Gray's Inn Road.
5: Tar Hill.
4: Oh, no. Golders Green.
2: Mornington Crescent!
1: Yes! Yeah. Well done, Tim.
5: No, I wasn't thinking.
4: Plonker.
1: Many of you now will be aware
5: Colin
1: of the
5: Sell
1: fabulous...
5: Mime.
1: Do you mind?
5: Many Sell of you was miming. I didn't understand the mime. You do a mime like that, Colin. Do one I can understand. That looked like Golders Green.
4: I'd rather have him miming than playing on ballet.
1: The next round is called Gargle Gargle. I will give each team member a tune to gargle, and the one who does the best will win a veal wheelbarrow. Let's start now. Start with Willie Rushton. I suppose you've got to be accompanied by Colin Sell at the piano. I mean, they're paying him, after all.
4: Is he going to gargle as well?
1: He always does.
4: Oh.
1: Willie, will you gargle "I'm Forever Blowing Bubbles"?

I don't know how West Ham do it.

0: Cole's nurse. Are you all right, Tim?
1: Brilliant.
2: Right. Little duck.
0: Right. Graham, now, your tune to gargle is called Anyone Can Fall in Love, which, as we all know, is the theme for EastEnders.
3: Oh.
4: Sorry, no. Colin Sell's making me laugh with that. Put it down. 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

0: Finally, over to you, Barry. And do remember, these microphones cost money. Your song is I Was Kaiser Bill's Batman.
1: And George Timms' number from Wet Side Story.

0: la la la la la la la la la la la la la la la la la la la la la la la la la la la la la la la la la la la la la la la la la.
1: Like the singing dogs.
2: How's it build Doberman?
3: We're in a dead heat situation, which means we have a tiebreaker situation here. So what I'm going to do, it's a dead heat between Graham Garden and Tim Brooke Taylor. I'm going to ask the audience, first of all, to show their approval for the contribution by Graham Garden. Now your approval, please, for Tim Brooke Taylor. Thanks. Well, the next round is going.
4: The Esther Williams of song.
3: The next round is called Good News, Bad News. The teams will alternate good and bad news until the whole thing reaches a sweating frenzy when I shall press my buzzer. Like that. Willie starts.
5: All right. Good news.
6: Oh, yes.
5: 1992 is just around the corner.
7: Bad news, that means we must be standing outside number 1990.
6: Good news. Esther Ranson lives here.
7: Bad news, she's in.
5: Good news, Desmond Wilcox isn't.
7: Bad news, he's round the corner at 1992.
6: Good news, he's busy watching Neighbours.
7: Bad news, the Neighbours have caught him at it.
5: Good news, he claims he's doing a fly-on-the-wall documentary.
7: Bad news.
3: Tim, will you start with some good news now?
6: Good news. I've just had a jacuzzi.
7: Yes, I'm sorry about it. Bad news.

0: Good news. Jamie Lee Curtis was in it with me.
1: Bad news, but not for long.
2: Good news, she is, isn't she? Good news, I've bought a new bidet.
0: Bad news, it keeps falling off the ceiling.
2: Good news, at least I don't have to stand on my hands anymore.
1: Bad news, nor does Jamie Lee Curtis.
2: Barry, will you start one now, please?
0: Good news. Willie was in all the papers last week.
2: Bad news, I was sleeping on the embankment.
1: Good news, with Jamie Lee Curtis.
2: Bad news, it turned out to be Esther Ransom in disguise.
0: Good news, it was a brilliant disguise.
2: Bad news, the neighbours were watching.
1: But good news, Willie always performs better with an audience.
2: Bad news, they've thrown a bucket of cold water over him.
0: Was it good news, yes, sir?
3: No, it was bad news.
2: Oh, bad news, as far as I'm concerned.
0: Good news, that hasn't worked, so they've raise the Thames barrier.
2: Bad news. No, that's Esther smiling. Okay, here's the game called Sounds Peculiar. I'm going to play each competitor a sound effect and ask them to identify it. Very, very simple. As long as you keep clear of Rule 17. Barry, here's your sound.
0: That was Jane falling off the vine and grabbing at the nearest thing.
2: Tim Brooklyn, I've got a sound for you here. Order! Order! That was the final of the House of Commons pie-eating contest. Our winner by a large stomach was Nigel Lawson, who exploded at the end there. Right. Either that or it was Prince Charles rearranging the London skyline. Graham, here's
0: inflation.
2: Your sound.
0: What?
2: Here's your sound.

0: Noir. That was milking time at Centerfield.
1: Okay, finally, here's your sound, Willie.
2: That's Harpo Marx playing the porter in Macbeth.
1: Finally, let's put on our posh frocks now and go to the ball. And today I'm asking for late arrivals, please, at the licensed Vittler's ball.
3: There's Gene and Tonic. Who's that, Gene? My son, Lemon.
4: There's Mr. and Mrs. Knees Red and their son. What Knees Red?
5: Oh. Be welcome from Scotland, please. Mr. and Mrs. Turribitters and their son, Angus Turribitters. All right.
4: And they're very welcome, Mr. and Mrs. Jolly Nouveau and their daughter, Beau. Jolly Nouveau.
3: There's Alec Guinness. He's appearing in Undermilk Stout.
5: Preparation for 1992. Will you welcome from Spain, please, Mr. and Mrs. Over the Eight and their son, Juan Over the Eight?
3: There's Campari with a large beef eater.
5: Will you welcome, please, Hunt particularly, Mr. and Mrs. Tordes, please, from Sweden. And that's our last Tordes.
3: It's cabaret time.
4: Oh, my God.
3: Billy Connolly and Quentin Crisp are doing their act, Scotch and Ginger. Billy plays Amazing Grace on the breathalyzer, and then they do the Gay Gordons. And the cowboy fire eater, Buck Hardy and Coke. Careful, Buck, mind you don't get a Coburn. Clean that up as well.
1: Well, we hope that you'll all go on playing this game at home.
3: Time for a French buttered roll, sort of burr bun.
5: Mr. and Mrs. Tazanute and their son Piers.
1: Well, that old clock on the wall has come to our rescue. So join us again next week. From all of us, goodbye.
6: Book Taylor, Barry Cryer, Graham Garden and Willie Rushton were being given silly things to do by Humphrey Littleton, with Colin Sells setting some of them to music. The programme was produced by Paul Spencer.

0: You know, cats have minds of their own. That's why we love them. They really do know what they like. Tibby, Tibby, Tibby.
1: 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And Tabby, she's happier than ever. 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
1: Hancock's Half Hour.
2: Morning, Miss Pugh. We have a pile of fan mail to answer, I believe.
3: Two.
2: Oh.
3: Both asking for signed photographs. One from America.
2: Oh, me famous spread to the colonies. Wonder how the settlers are getting on out there. Yes, it's a tough life for those Indians and the herds of marauding bison knocking the towns down. Terrible. You'd better send them me Englishman Poe's. Keep them in touch with home. They must be rather provincial being so far away from everything.
3: Right. The other one's from a girls' hostel in Wigan.
2: Girls in Wigan, yes. Probably want a bit of glamour in their lives. Send them the great lover. The black patch over the eye with the yachting cap on. That's the one with the distinguished grey hair at the sides.
3: Self-raising flower, wasn't it?
2: How dare you? There's some very sexy stuff amongst that lot. This one here in the leather jacket and the flying goggles, standing on the wings of me tiger moth. Look at that devil-may-care smile. Sardonic is more the word. The mouth turned up at one corner.
3: It looks as if you've got toothache. It's corny. You're old-fashioned. Women don't go for this sort of thing.
2: Oh, yes, they do. My mother used to climb up the wall looking at Francis X. Bushman. In exactly the same get-ups. I copied them from him.
3: You live in another world, don't you? Get up to date. Get some modern style photos taken. Take a few pointers from the current heartthrobs.
2: I've seen them. Basil Rathbone, George Rath. Tom Mix. All my contemporaries. I know what's going on. I've got my finger on the pulse of the nation. Don't you worry.
3: Oh, isn't it pathetic? Tom Mix, Basil Rathbone. The young girls of today don't know them. Fashions have changed. You've got to look scruffy these days.
2: There's nothing wrong with these photographs. I've sent thousands out to my fans and I have not received one complaint.
3: You've received a complaint from everyone.
2: Only because I didn't put a stamp on the envelopes. They have nothing to do with the photos. I'm quite happy with them. They all show me off to my best advantage.
4: Hiya, Tub. Coming down the cafe for a cup of tea?
2: No, I'm not. I'm busy.
4: Always busy, aren't you? Wish I had something to do. Still, I wouldn't know how to do it. No, it's just as well, really. Hey, photographs. These are you, Tub?
2: Yes, they are.
4: I like photographs. You don't have to think about them. You just look at them. I always think they spoil photographs when they put all those words and writing underneath them.
2: Must be very puzzling for you.
4: I think photographs should be I always think they spoil photographs when they put all those words and writing underneath them.
2: Quite.
4: One picture's worth a thousand words.
2: Yes, quite.
4: I shouldn't think it's necessary to have words under them.
2: No, quite.
4: I had me photo taken once.
2: I bet they'd had to put words under that.
4: Yeah, they did. Wanted. £5 reward. Answers to the name of Billy or Ratbag. Will the finder please return to Mrs. Kerr, 34, the Sheds, Wagga.
3: Poor little boy, he got lost. How old were you?
4: 27.
2: I'll bet you had an exciting childhood. You ought to have done. It's lasted long enough. Now go and sit down and be quiet and I'll give you a chocolate biscuit.
4: Hey. Aren't you going to let me have a look at your photographs?
2: All right. They're my fan photographs. They were taken by the best photographer in London. Duffelcoat Charlie, Horse Guards Parade.
3: A street photographer?
2: No, people as well. He's very much in vogue at the moment. Everybody's going to him. Society and royalty are flocking, they are. He's known as the Annie Goni of the flash powder. Prince Satana, postcards ninepence.
3: Horse Guards Parade. Where's his studio and his dark room?
2: He hasn't got one.
3: Well, where does he do his developing, then?
2: He borrows a guardsman's busby and does it under that. Doesn't matter how he does them, it's the finished product that counts.
3: And what good have they done you? They haven't got you any work, have they?
2: Not yet, I grant you.
3: And they never will. Producers, look at those. They think they must have been taken 30 years ago and you're probably getting on for 80 by now.
2: Then why haven't they offered me any old men parts? No, that theory won't hold any water, me proud beauty.
4: Hey, look, let's face it, Tub. You do look a bit of an idiot in those photos. They probably think it's a gag. Get some new ones taken. Can't do any harm.
3: Well, you might even find you're in great demand once they get around the agencies.
2: All right, all right. I'll try your way. I'll have some new photos done. But I'm not having the guitar. It's a waste of time trying the rock and roll approach. These days, if you're over 12, you've had it. Ring up the photographer and make an appointment. I don't know how I'm going to tell Duffelcoat Charlie. He gets very annoyed if you go elsewhere. Still, c'est la vie, comme ci, comme ça.
4: What does that mean?
2: Don't be nosy.

0: So you really think my old fan photos have been holding me back, Sid?
1: Of course they have. I've been telling you that for years. I mean, I'm a good agent, but even I've had trouble getting you work. All because of those photographs. That Valentino one. Diabolical it is.
0: My chic pose? That's my favourite.
1: Yeah. When I started showing around, I thought I was collecting money for Arab refugees.
0: You sure the place we're going to is all right?
1: All right. This geezer is the best theatrical photographer in London. I send all my clients to him. He charges 50 nicker a sitting.
0: £50 for one photograph? I want it in postcard size, not Cinerama. £50? I made my last film for less than that.
1: But it's worth every penny, Sam. It's worth every penny. This boy is fabulous. He does beautiful retouch jobs. He'll make you look like $1 million. He'll take them wrinkles out, get rid of the crow's feet under your eyes, pin your ears back, cover up some of that loose stuff around your neck, straighten the nose out a bit, put the eyes further apart.
0: What an attractive picture you paint of me. I'm having no retouching done on my photographs. I face the world as I am.
1: Well, we'll see what he says anyway. He might have some ideas when he sees you. He's never been defeated yet. This is it. Hilary St. Clair.
0: Oh, my word. I bet he's all corduroys and blow waves.
1: Shut up. Get inside.
2: No, no, no. Don't move. I stay just where you are. The light catches you perfectly.
0: Who, me?
2: Oh, a vision of sheer heaven. Now, please don't move. I must take you. It's pure poetry of line and composition.
0: Get away.
2: Just tilt the head so the sunlight just dances on your hair.
0: Oh, you mean like this?
2: Yeah. Oh, yes, yes. I shall call it in juxtaposition.
0: No, no, no, no, no. What about textures?
2: Yes, yes. It's even better.
1: I'm getting out of here.
2: Got it. Oh, thank you so much. That's going to be very, very sheesh. If that doesn't get first prize at this year's salon, I shall be quite overcome. Now, what can I do for you?
1: Hello, Hilary.
2: No, Sydney, dear boy. It's such a long time since you've been right to see me, you naughty boy.
1: Yeah. Well, I'm sorry, Hilary. You know how it is. Lots of work.
2: No, I know how terribly tedious it must be. I know, I'm the same. It's absolutely months since I've been to the Albert Hall.
1: Yeah, and me.
0: He's talking about music, not all in wrestling.
1: Yeah, well, look, Hilary, I got a customer here for you.
2: And of course, this is the puppet I've just photographed.
0: I am not a puppet.
2: Just a manner of speaking. I mean, we artists, you know, who must allow us a few extravagances.
0: All right, then, but just watch it, do
2: you? Oh. Rather peculiar friends you have, Sidney. Most quaint.
1: Yeah, well, don't start a punch-up, Hilary. I want you to take some snaps.
2: Snaps, Sidney? You don't take snaps. I paint with light.
0: Oh, swipe me, paints with light. Paints with light. How very, very Julian Slade.
2: Now, I don't think I like your friend, Sidney. I wish I hadn't snapped it. I mean, photographed it. I think I should open the camera and let the light in.
1: Now, calm down, Hilary. All we want is a set of publicity photos. I want you to get the best out of it.
2: Oh, let's have a look at him. And I say you. Stand out of my arc lights. Turn around.
3: Ugh, heaven.
2: Well, I think what happened is a lot of shadow. There's such a lot to hide, isn't there?
0: I'll slush him, Sid. So help me, I will slush him. One more remark and I'll wrap that enlarger around his neck. I haven't been insulted like this since I went to the Turkish bath.
1: All right, Hillary, take no notice. Just do the best you can, boy.
2: Oh, let's see now. Undo your shirt to the waist.
0: Oh, dear.
2: Oh, what a pity. No hairs on the chest. Never mind. I can scratch some in on the negative.
0: You are not scratching any hairs in on my negative. I'm not the hairy type. I'm more the smooth-skinned Lex Barker type.
1: If Hillary says you've got to have hairs, you're going to have hairs. He knows what's best.
2: I say, well, what sort of legs have you got?
0: Don't you think you're going a bit too far, my man? My legs are my business.
1: Oh, shut up, Hancock. Hillary must have a good reason for asking.
2: Well, yes. See, I thought perhaps a beach-combing subject might look rather attractive.
1: You see that, Hancock? A beachcomber. A wandering nomad, a scavenger. He's got your character already.
2: Yes, I think an old straw hat. A shirt open to the waist and tied in a knot. Trousers cut very raggedly to just below the knees. Standing barefoot in the sand with palm trees waving in the background.
0: I know. Look at inside oysters for bars of coconut chocolate.
1: No, thank you.
4: He's right, Hancock. He's right. It's very you.
2: Oh, yes, it's the only one. He'll look delicious. Rip his trousers at the knees.
4: Come here.
0: No, Sid, please, no.
4: Come here.
0: No, Sid, stop it.
4: There we are.
0: Oh, well. So much for me clerical grey drainpipes. I had these specially tailored. This is 24 and 6 off your bill for a start.
2: 24 and 6?
0: Yes, mate, 24 and 6. I don't buy rubbish, you know.
2: Aren't your legs white?
0: One pair of long underwear, 12 and 6.
2: Yes, well, that's better. So those are your legs?
0: Yes, these are my legs. If you don't take that smirk off your face, you'll be on the end of one of them in a minute.
2: Well, let's face it. They are rather odd, aren't they?
0: What's odd about them? Got one on this side and one on that side, haven't I? What more do you want?
2: Oh, I'm sorry, I don't think the legs ought to be in.
0: After slashing my trousers about, how dare you? My legs are out, I'm out.
1: Oh, you better keep the legs in, Hillary. Have him standing in the water up to his knees, that'll do it.
2: Up to his straw hat, I think it'd be better. This is going to be very difficult, Sidney. I don't think there's more than 3 inches of him in proportion.
1: Ah, surely you can do something with him, boy. Look, old boy, this is very important, son.
2: All right, I'll do it for you, Sidney. Right, I've taken it.
0: Haven't posed yet.
2: It doesn't matter. All the hard work's going to come now. The things I've got to do to this negative. I'll be up all night.
1: Right, boy. Come on, Hancock, let's leave him alone. Get on with it.
0: You call a taxi. I refuse to walk through the streets of London with my legs poking out.
2: I'll send the prints round tomorrow.
0: That's very quick.
2: Well, I don't want them in here any longer than I can help.
1: Well, tell her, Hillary. Thanks a lot. I'll send you a check tomorrow. Say ta-ta to Hillary.
0: No.
1: Say ta-ta to Hillary.
0: No. I don't like him. He said rotten things about my legs. Come, Sidney, we will away. Can I have my shoes and socks, please?
5: Tub, can I have another chocolate biscuit?
0: No. You've had 3, you'll spoil your dinner.
5: Oh, just one.
0: No, I've hidden the tin.
6: Mr. Hancock, they've arrived.
0: What have?
6: Your new photographs. Oh, what a difference. They're beautiful. Oh, Wallaby Jim of the Island.
0: Jimmy. Oh, dear, oh, dear. My goodness, is this me? Yes, of course it is. I recognize the shirt. He's done a good job, I'll give him that. This is the most handsome and fascinating man I've ever seen.
6: It's remarkable what he's done. It's only because your name's on the bottom that I realized it was you.
5: But what's he done to your ears? Why aren't they sticking out?
0: They don't stick out that much anyway.
5: They do when there's a wind behind you.
0: Only a strong wind.
6: Well, I think it's lovely. All the women will fall for you when they see it. That big chest, the slim waist, the fine, sturdy, muscular legs, that noble face, and that wonderful hair on your chest. Oh, well, it's the sort of man I've been dreaming about for years.
7: Well, though, we shall have to watch out. Put a drop of bromide in that tea.
5: Tub, what's he done with the wrinkles?
0: Why don't you shut up and just accept what's in the photograph?
5: I can't. You haven't got a big chest and a slim waist. You've got a slim chest and a big waist.
0: All right, so he's moved it up a bit. That's photographic license.
5: Yeah, but how's he done it?
0: How should I know how he did it? Probably cut the negative under me chin and above me legs and turned it upside down.
5: How did he straighten the nose out?
0: I don't know how he straightened the nose out. If you don't watch it, somebody's going to have to do the same thing for you. I think the photo's a very good likeness. I'm particularly impressed by the way he's captured the beauty of my legs. He didn't think they were photogenic at the time. In fact, he was quite nasty about it. But he's done well. They've turned out very slim.
5: Do you notice the insides of them are straight?
0: What about it?
5: You know what I think?
0: What?
5: He's taken one, split it down the middle, and moved it over.
0: He has not. He has, you know. You're dead right, he has. Look, I've only got 2.5 toes on each foot. Still, that doesn't matter. We can always say the rest of them are buried in the sand.
4: Hello, Uncle. Morning, all. Well, it's happened.
0: What has?
4: That photograph has been the turning point of your old career. I've shown it to all the film producers and they've gone raving mad. They reckon that you're the best-looking Uncle Man they ever seen. They all want you.
0: No.
4: Yeah? They can't wait to launch you as the screen's newest and most romantic heartthrob. I've had an offer for £10,000 a picture to start shooting any time you feel inclined.
0: Isn't this exciting? At last, they've recognized my true value. Can I choose my own part?
4: Certainly. You hold a whip, and they said to me, we must have that boy.
0: Oh, good. We'll remake Gone with the Wind with me in the Clark Gable part.
6: Oh, yes. Yes. Can I be Vivian Leigh?
0: You could be Moby Dick if you like, but not in my film. And after that, we'll redo all the Lawrence Oliver films. All his early stuff before he started smoking. Yes, my word, it'll be the biggest box office attraction since they started selling drinks on a stick. Where do we start, Sid?
4: Well, of course, we've got a bit of work to do before we start any actual filmmaking.
0: What? What are we going to do? I mean, I'm already...
4: Well, no, not quite. You can't go before the cameras yet.
0: But you said they wanted me.
4: They want the bloke in the photograph. Not you, you great ugly lummock. We've got about 6 months' work to do on you before we can get you like that.
0: But I don't understand.
4: Look,
0: I mean,
4: let's face it, son, you don't look nothing like that photograph. Hillary did a smashing job on the negative and it's put you in great demand. But if I took you along as you are, they'd sling us out on our necks. Now, I'm afraid before we cash in, we've got to do to you what Hillary did to the photograph.
0: You are not splitting my leg up the middle.
5: I think it'd be easier to find someone who looks like the picture.
0: No, it wouldn't. Get back to your bricks.
4: Now, you know what? I think the best thing to do is start at the top and work our way down. Now, first of all, we'll try and get those ears flattened down.

0: How's the ears coming along, Tub?
1: Pardon?
0: I said, how's the ears coming along?
1: What?
2: He can't hear you while he's like that.
0: It's been a week now. How much longer can he lay on his side with 10 bricks piled on his ear?
1: We'll take him off now, see if he's done a trick. There.
3: Has it done it? Is my ear flat? Where's the mirror?
2: There you are.
3: Oh, yes. How very attractive. Who put those bricks on my ear?
0: I did.
3: Didn't it occur to you to straighten it out before you put them on?
0: I didn't think it'd matter.
3: It was curled over. Now look at it, it won't go back, it's lifeless. Bent beyond recognition. Looks like a lump of red cabbage stuck to the side of me head. A week of agony, and what for? I may well ask. Nothing. I've got earache now. Go on, get out of striking distance.
1: Never mind. We'll leave the ears for the time being. Give it a chance to get back to normal, and we'll try the original idea. We run a bit of wire from each ear around the back of his head. The shorter the wire, the closer the ears come in.
3: Why don't you have a couple of rivets and some nuts and bolts and things like that? Look like Frankenstein's monster by the time we've finished.
1: Now, don't get discouraged, son. We've got a lot of work to do on you and not much time to do it in. What's next?
0: The wrinkles and the crow's feet.
3: No, please, nothing else to me, head.
1: The wrinkles and the crow's feet. Bill, get the mud pack ready. Right.

0: Good morning, Milkman.
1: Good morning. Who are you? Harry Belafonte?
0: No. I am not Harry Belafonte. I have a mud pack on.
1: Oh. Well, I beg your pardon, madam.
0: I am not a madam, I am a him.
1: Well, would you mind telling me what him you are?
0: Him number 23, railway cutting. So just give me a pint of red cap and hop it. Hey, hey, hey. Cap with a chisel.
2: It's all right, it's coming off.
0: Mind out. If you're not careful, the only thing we'll have to do to the nose is look for it.
2: There we are. It's all off.
0: Thank goodness for that. The man in the iron mask. I'm sure Rosano Brazzi doesn't have to go through all this. Show us the mirror.
3: Oh, yes, yes. I see.
0: Who put the mud pack on?
3: I did.
0: And where did you get the mud from?
3: Out of the garden.
0: Why didn't you sift it first?
3: The wrinkles have gone.
0: Yes, all we have to do now is to get the tweezers and pull the stones out of me face.
2: Yeah, well, never mind. We'll leave the face for the time being and give the dents a chance to close up. What I'm worried about is that body. Now, somehow, we got to get two stones shifted from down there to up here. 10 hours road work and a Turkish bath 4 times a day. That should do it.

0: Don't I get out any steam rooms? Where's Hancock?
1: I don't know.
2: I'm over here.
0: I don't know. Either this steam's very thick or we've overdone it. I can't find him.
2: Over here.
0: Oh, yes, I see you. How's it going?
2: I've lost 3 stone.
0: Great, marvelous. That's better than I expected. Oh, it's done you the world of good. You've got something like a physique now.
1: Yeah, look, bones. I didn't know you had any. No more, Sid. Please, no more. Carry me home. I've had enough.
0: You're not going home. You're going to the hospital. We've still got the ears, the nose, and the wrinkles to do. Now, I found a nice, cheap plastic surgeon.
1: Please, Sid, I want to turn it.
0: You take his feet.
1: No, please.
0: Take his feet. Don't listen to him.

0: There. Now, hospital wasn't so bad, was it?
1: 3 weeks of sheer torture.
0: But it was worth it, boy. Look at that Uta. Dead Greek, that is, boy.
2: Oh, you look wonderful. Just like the photograph now.
3: How are the ears? Has he done them?
0: They're just like two little silk purses compared with what they were.
4: And the wrinkles are gone, Tub, smooth as a peach.
0: I got the dentist to straighten the teeth out while you were unconscious.
1: Very considerate of you.
0: And I had the tattooist in, too. He's altered the shape of your lips. You got a mouth like Liberace now.
3: No wonder you haven't put a cleft in me chin.
0: Take a look in the mirror.
3: Oh, Sid, no. Not that I haven't always fancied a cleft chin, but...
0: Don't you like it?
3: Yes, but how am I going to get my electric razor in there?
0: Yeah, but apart from that, how do you like the finished product?
3: It's rather good.
0: Rather good? It's an exact replica of the photograph.
2: Oh, Anthony. Oh, you fascinating creature. You're more handsome than I knew a man could be.
3: No, no, not now, dear. I've been through a lot. Don't start all that all over again. Go and sit in the fridge.
2: Oh, Anthony. Anthony, you're driving me mad. Mad!
4: Well, you've been driving me mad for years, but I haven't said anything. Go and have a lie down.
0: That'll be the film producer. I told him, you see them, to talk about the picture. See that? I made them come around to see us. You're big time now, boy. Good afternoon, Mr. Guggenheimer. This is him. Rock Hancock, your new romantic star. Good-looking boy, eh?
5: Yeah, a good-looking kid, yeah. But see here, James, we decided not to make this picture.
0: You can't do that. We got them all ready for you.
5: Yeah, well, that's your business. We don't want any more good-looking boys. They don't mean anything anymore. Hundreds of them. Now, we decided to make a comedy. The public want to laugh. So we're only signing up comedians now.
3: I'm a comedian.
5: With a face like that? Oh, no. You're too good-looking, son. You're a pretty boy. We want comics with funny faces, which is what I wanted to talk to you about, James.
3: Yes, but I...
5: Do you mind, son? I'm talking, huh? Now, James, we just found the boy we want. We found a photograph in the files, and this is the boy, a natural. The funniest thing you've ever seen, but we don't know who he is.
0: Perhaps I know him. What's he like? Describe him.
3: But, Sid, tell him about what I've been through.
0: Oh, shut up. Don't bother me. I can't talk to has-beens now, Mr. Guggenheimer. This comment.
5: Well, we've only got his photograph. He's a little fat guy in a leather jacket with flying goggles standing on the wing of a tiger moth. It's the funniest thing you've ever seen.
3: But that's me. That's me before he got at me.
5: Yeah, will you keep that bum quiet, James? I'm offering £10,000 for this picture. I've just got to have that boy.
0: And so you shall. I know him. I'll have him on the set in front of the cameras in 6 weeks.
3: But, Sid...
0: Shut up. Leave everything to me, Mr. Guggenheimer.
5: Well, I'm depending on you, James.
0: See you, Mr. Guggenheimer. Ta-da.
3: Now, Sidney, just you listen to me.
0: Not now, son. We've got a lot of work to do on you. We haven't got much time to do it. Grizzly, get in the kitchen and sling everything you can find into a pot and cook it. Bill, bring up the hospital and reserve a bed in the plastic surgery ward. We've got to get this boy unstitched.
3: No, not against it. No more.
0: Well, Cloudy's here. Try to loosen it. We've got to get it flapping again.
3: Oh. No, Sid, please.
0: You want to look like your old photograph, don't you?
3: Well, yes.
0: Well, take that then.
3: Oh, Anna. Sid.
0: Get in.
3: No. Call me Grecian Uta. Stop pulling my hair. Oh, stone me. Leave me alone. Get off. Get off. Get off. Get off. Get off.

0: That was Hancock's Half Hour, starring Tony Hancock with Sidney James, Bill Kerr, Hattie Jakes and Kenneth Williams. Theme and incidental music composed and conducted by Wally Stott. The show written by Alan Simpson and Ray Galton. The program, which was recorded, was produced by Tom Ronald.
1: You're not hungry, dear Henry, I've just burnt the roast and I've ruined the sponge.
2: Well, that's a nice thing, isn't it? After I've been working
1: Henry,
2: all day...
1: Henry, I've got me secret supply.
2: You don't mean...
1: Polo mints.
2: Yum, yum.
3: Once upon a time there was an engineer.
4: Choo-choo Charlie was his name, we hear.
3: He had an engine and he sure had fun. He used good and plenty candy to make his train run.
5: Charlie says, well, my good and plenty. Charlie says, really rings the bell. Charlie says, love my good and plenty. Don't know any other candy that I love so well.
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9: There should be a law against it.
8: There is.
9: What's it called?
8: The Home Service.
9: And it's that sort of material, folks, that makes the BBC give in to ITV.
8: It's all right you running Auntie down, but you know which side your bread's buttered, mate.
9: Yeah, you do all right of it as well, mate. My life, eh, what?
8: Oh?
9: I seen you knocking back the gin at the old BBC cocktail parties, eh, Wall?
8: Yeah.
9: I seen you staggering out, reeking a whiskey in your pockets full of cheese biscuits.
8: Yeah.
9: What?
8: This is outrageous.
9: You'll get a muffin up your conch. Shut your big dinner grinder and read that. Go on, read on, eh, Wall.
8: I've a good mind to go back to the P&O. We start the old Leather Goon show with a map of Delhi in 1857. Next, let us show you a contour map of Jane Mansfield showing the South Col.
9: Give me back the family treasure! Where's my speaking trumpet? Hello, folks! Hello, folks! Calling, folks! Presented to you, Captain Hugh Jensen, to tell a tale of India!
8: India, 1857. I've just been gazetted to the first offence fusiliers. I shall never forget that 3rd of August. It was 130 degrees in the shade. Gad, the sun was hot. As I sat there in the sweltering heat, the perspiration poured off my dufter, ran down the fur on my topi, and sizzled on my hot steaming curry. Gad, I thought. I wonder what the folks at home are doing now.
10: We weren't doing anything, actually.
8: And just across the road, I could hear the old man signing documents in his office.
11: Dear sir, consignments of women arriving from England are not up to War Department standards. As it is, we are returning 2 crates of them which went off during the voyage. And as you know, we soldiers consider women to be a sacred animal. Please expedite. Just a moment, I haven't got my medals on. And they're all long service ones, you know. Come in.
9: Good morning, Major. Your medals are showing, huh?
11: Oh, there they are. Captain Seagun. What's up now?
9: Can your wife keep a secret?
11: Yes.
9: Then I'm safe.
11: Yes, but I'm not married.
9: Wait,
10: And who's that lady in your house?
11: That was no lady. That was my Batman.
10: Ah! Mr. Heat, sir. My eyes are going. I want a transfer.
11: Right. Stick this on your arm.
10: Dad, it's a nude anchor and a G-string.
11: Yes. Belonged to my mother. She was a sailor. Oh. You naughty man. What's the matter with you this morning, Seagun? Why have you got such a long face?
10: Heavy dentures, sir.
11: I see. Well, have you seen a doctor?
10: Yes, I just saw one walking down the road.
11: Good, good, good, good, good. Then you must let nature take its course.
10: Yes. That reminds me, sir, there's a native outside. Says he's a better man than I am.
11: Gunga Din?
10: That's him.
12: Hello, Jim. Hello, Jim. Let me, sir. There's trouble in the old bazaar. Trouble in the bazaar.
11: Stop raving and get on with it.
12: The devils are going around shouting, down with the English.
10: What? I've sent the Irish guards to deal with them.
12: It's the Irish guards who are shouting it.
10: What? I'll have their shamrock Russian cut in half for this.
12: How painful for them. But then it's terrible trouble, sir. Terrible. Terrible trouble, sir. The cantonment is in great danger.
10: Danger?
12: In great danger.
10: Danger. Danger. Danger. I want a transfer. Gad, the cap badge of Hobson's horse.
11: It belonged to my father.
10: How long was he with Hobson's horse?
11: Until the day it died. Asking all these questions, Seagun, you must be rather new out here.
10: Yes, sir. New out here, but old everyone else.
11: Well, gentlemen, we have to face it. The natives are revolting.
10: Oh, I don't know. Some of them are nice chaps.
11: Where did you hear that?
10: Take it from here, 1952.
11: Listen, if that's the right sound effect, it sounds like hostile natives.
10: Don't worry, sir. I'll go outside and sue them. Unmusical swine. And if I had to pay 2 guineas a time to hear that at the Palladium, my life... Lulu, here, here, old
11: Well, let me quell them, lad. Hand me my military violin.

0: soon cure them. I'll give them the last turkey in the shop. Now they've handed me that magnifying glass. Now. Rid of them. Oh.
1: Major, what did you do?
0: I'm not going to say, but they've never allowed on television. That's all I know.
1: Well, anyhow, it's given us breathing space to reorganize.
0: Yes, yes, yes. Havildar Shinji's thing?
2: The Kyamantahi, sir.
0: Why are the men mutinying?
2: Indeed, sir. There is a nasty aroma that the cartridges for their rifles are being greased with banana skins.
1: Well,
2: sir, the natives look upon the banana as a sacred animal.
0: Hot? What? Rattle me, crowd, is there? That's a lot of superstitious. Just time for a... That's a lot of superstitious nonsense. The banana's a non-sacred animal.
1: Nevertheless, sir, the native troops are in flames.
0: Well, we all are. It's adobe, it's, you know. It's down to drink castor oil.
1: Are you mad, Major?
0: What?
1: The natives regard castor oil as a sacred animal.
0: Oh.
1: I'm only a simple Englishman, and I know that.
0: You're simpler than I thought.
1: And so saying, he pointed to a map of Delhi, where Major Brudnock was preparing to do battle.
3: Yes, yes, quiet.
4: Quiet, Major. Major Dean. I front, commanding officer, preparing. Come.
0: As you are, men. I presume you were men before you, Well, never mind about that. Now, gentlemen, the sepoys are up in arms and down in legs. Under the leadership of the Red Bladder.
1: What is the disposition of his troops?
0: There are a lot of miserable... Well, I believe that he and his mutineers are 1,000 miles away.
1: Correction, sir. We just had news that they're only 0.5 mile away.
0: What? Follow me. Stop. Well, now they're 1,000 miles away.
1: They're not. We are.
0: So, we are the same distance from them as they are from us. The cunning devils.
1: Major, it's no good. We've got to attack the Red Fort. It's the key to the whole of India.
0: All right, then. I want 3 brave men and a coward.
1: I'll be the coward, sir.
0: Too late. I've already volunteered. You'll have to be the 3 brave men. You're just the right size, I think, anyway. Now, Seagun, you 3, black up your faces, put on evening dress and muffle your banjos.
1: Don't be silly, sir. The muffled banjo is considered a sacred animal.
0: Then you'll have to attack unaccompanied. Now, you know what we want?
1: Yes, sir. The inside leg measurements of the keys of the rebel fort.
0: Yes.
1: Don't worry, sir. Leave it to me. Yes, sir. Why, we'll do it, sir. I'll see to it, sir. Yes, sir. You can rely on me absolutely to look...
0: Shut up, will you?
5: Meantime, outside the tradesman's entrance of the Red Fort, sounds are heard coming from a dustbin.
6: Yes, Moriarty. When Grit Bite Thin invites someone to dine, they dine in the style to which they're accustomed. Here, have another filleted fishbone. Nourishment, that's what you need, my dear Count. Nourishment. Bring the roses back to your knees.
7: A Grit Bite! This life of luxury in this dustbin, it's
8: so good to be true. What are you after? What do you want from me? What is it? What powers do you want to be? I want powers.
6: We've never had it so good, have we?
8: Never had it so good. The life of you.
6: Well, I'll tell you. Now, I have a great plan, Moriarty. Soon, this dustbin will be resting inside the Red Fort. And then, I have a certain idea. But shh! Someone is approaching downwind.
7: Lucky for them.
1: Yes, it's me, folks. Where's my muffled speaking trumpet?
9: Hello.
1: I'm speaking through my muffled speaking trumpet from directly outside the main gate of the Red Fort. be disguised to look like Indian GPO engineers. Now to afford an entrance.
9: I can afford an entrance, Captain. I just had me slate money.
1: Right. Well, knock on the door with your slate.
9: Right. Knock, knock, knock.
10: Yumbum balaboo, ichikichikoo. Tula, tula, yakadula, and your father, too. Now, what do you want, blamey? Knocking us up this time of night?
1: We're just testing a door knocker.
10: Did it work?
9: We don't know. We're waiting to see if anyone answers.
10: Well, I hope they hurry up. I can't stand here all night with my door open. It's bad enough standing here when it's shut.
9: All right, let's start again, then. Knock, knock.
10: Who's there?
9: Cohen.
10: Cohen who?
9: Cohen, answer the door.
10: So you're back?
9: No, it's me front, mate.
1: William, you're not getting any laughs. Let me try and be funny.
9: That's a laugh for a start, isn't it?
1: Red Blatter, we've come to disconnect your phone.
10: I haven't got one.
1: Don't worry, we brought one with us.
10: All right, little jokers. Come in.
1: Don't bother to wait up. We'll lock up for you.
10: Okay, and don't forget to put the cat out. He's a British spy.
11: You rubbing swine, you give me away now. My disguise was perfect until you said that. Points to Mum's old drawers painted to look like tabby cat.
1: Cat, it's Secret Agent Blue Bottle. Just the fellow. Give me a hand to remove the fourth door and get it back to camp.
11: But if we take it away, Captain, they'll notice it.
1: Nonsense. If it's not there, how could they notice it? If it was there, they'd notice, but then they wouldn't be anything to notice, would they? I mean, if it's not there, they wouldn't notice it. I mean, if it,

0: We must have that door of the fort. Any news of Seagoon and his blacked-up raiding party?
1: No, sir, but we've captured three natives who say they're Seagoon blacked up.
0: What? Send them in.
2: Let me go. It's all a mistake, I tell you. Let me go, you...
0: Right. Now then, who are you three people?
1: Well, you're me, Seagoon. I'm a native. Look, I'll roll my sleeves up.
0: So, a native with European arms.
3: Seagoon took the door of the fort down to the locksmith shop, where even now they are making a duplicate key.
4: No. That's it. Hold it. Not your vertex. Your vertex.
5: I don't know what's happening. I don't know what's happening here. I cannot quite understand.
4: We'll have it in a minute. You will have it right in a moment.
5: Using a tantamount of patience will bring it to a conclusion, I see.
4: This is a job for Hindu Stanley.
5: Do you realize the significance of getting this into important conjunction of situations?
4: I do, yes.
5: Yes, all right.
4: No.
5: Steady, Mr. Lakaji. Most imperative that we keep this in the right perspective so we get the condition right. You understand?
4: I absolutely understand what you are saying.
5: Shabash.
4: Tiga.
5: Aapka dasta.
4: One moment, Mr. Lal Kaka. Would it not be more advantageous if we stood a door in the upright position?
5: You are speaking line 3 and I haven't spoken line 2 yet.
4: But I'm wondering whether the line 1 you are saying was replaced with her mother uttering the word.
5: You are coming. You are born by Bengali Babu and in Calicut long live. Missy give you 3 pence daily, but on Sunday?
4: I get none.
5: What will you do?
4: Or I shall die.
5: Then your wife and children will cry.
4: They will make a bonfire of me.
5: They will throw you in the sea.
4: What will be the end of me?
5: I don't know.
4: Oh dear.
5: Now to test the key out in the door we have made for this important door. Mr. Lakaji, will you please hold the end of the door in a position like so?
4: I will. But Mr. Lalkaka, would it not be more advantageous if we stood the door in the upright position?
5: Indeed, Mr. Lakaji, that is a splendid idea at meeting.
4: Of course, yes.
5: I will get Havildar's strangest thing to hold the door upright against his face.
4: Giving you credit for your intelligence.
5: But
4: I do not see the point of having Havildar Singh holding the door upright.
5: Please, letting me explain the reason in simplification terms, man. Listen, please.
4: I'm listening.
5: Will you kindly remain in a condition of serenity and calm?
4: All right.
5: And I will explain the whole principle of the idea. Toodle pip.
4: Explain. Chin chin.
5: Now, the natural position of the door is being upright. Is that right, so?
4: Indeed, yes.
5: Hooray.
4: I'm in complete accordance with the statement you have just vouchsafed.
5: All right. Therefore, in this position, we are able to make the requisite preparation for the testing of the key. Is that right? That is so. That is so.
4: Now then, Havildar Singh.
6: I'm standing by waiting immediately on your command.
4: Well, rest your little curry bag on the shelf. And hold the door between yourself and us two persons on the opposite side.
5: Excellent indeed. Now then, we will insert the newly made key into the lock so.
4: Oh dear.
5: What is the trouble?
4: It is not correctly fitting into the lock. Havildar Singh, a disaster has occurred for you. We fear you are locked in.
2: Gentlemen, how's it going?
4: Sir, the key we made will not fit the Red Fort's door.
2: We must find out how to open this door. It's the only way we can get into the fort. Has anyone here got a hairpin?
7: I've got one, sir.

0: Has anyone here got a hairpin?
1: I've got one, sir.
2: It's time you went on leave, isn't it? Now, see if this hairpin's opens it. Got it!
3: Yeah! I hope you put that cat out.
0: The red bladder! Major Brunlock!
4: Ah, what is it?
0: I've got the red bladder prisoned behind this door.
3: What?
4: Let's look around the back. There's nobody there.
0: He's escaped! Anyway, Major, you'll be pleased to know we've got the door to open.
4: Let me try.
3: So, Bloodlock, hands up!
1: Ah! Let me go!
0: Good heavens! The red bladder's captured Major Brunlock. I'll have to get this door back to the red fort at once and liberate Brunlock! Fall in the volunteer for a dangerous job!
5: But that only leaves me.
6: Oh. There'll be a silver collection later, what?
0: Splendid, Eccles. I want you to guard that door with your life.
6: Okay.
5: Oh, good on the
6: There's something funny going on here. I don't know about you folks, but I think it's silly guarding a door. Wait a minute. Instead of me walking around it, I'll open it and walk through. That way I'll get to the other side quicker.
0: You fool, Eccles! You've let all the mutineers out! Quick, after me!
6: Right.
7: Meanwhile, inside the Red Fort.
3: Come, Bloodlock! Sign this document given India to us.
4: Such wobble me dunglers, never, never. Torture me. Lock me in a dark room with six beautiful women. I'll never sign.
3: Very well. I won't lock you in a dark room with six beautiful women.
4: Thank heaven saved.
3: Instead, me challenge you to a duel. Name your weapons.
4: One pair of clean underpants.
3: Oh, blimey. What you mean, mate?
4: I challenge you to a battle of wits. Namely, a 19th century underpants-wearing contest. We stand back to back, and the first man to wear out the seat of his pants dies of exposure.
3: I accept.
4: Are you ready? Back to back. Now, 48,000 paces. Quick march. Well, that got rid of him.
3: That's what you think.
4: Ah! You swine! You let your legs go without you.
3: Your time has come.
4: Ow!
3: Stand him against the wall.
4: What?
3: Firing squad, load.
6: Meanwhile, Seagun's relief column approaches.
0: You must hurry, men. Lift, my feet.
6: Back at the fort.
3: Take aim.
6: Back at the Seagun.
0: Faster, men, faster.
6: Back at the fort.
3: Any last requests, Bloodlock?
4: Yes, don't shoot me.
6: Back at the fort. Back at the Seagun.
0: Hurry, men, faster!
6: Well, back at the fort.
3: Fire!
6: Back at the Seagun.
0: Halt! Too late. All out, lads. Get your money. See you next week.
8: It's all in the mind, you know. That was The Goon Show, a BBC recorded program featuring Peter Sellers, Harry Secombe, and Spike Milligan, with the Redditor Quartet, Max Gallagher in the orchestra, conducted by Wally Salt. Script by Spike Milligan and Harry Stevens. Announcer of Wally Screenslade. 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

0: your last trip, did you discover what the Earth people eat? 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
4: All right, pardon me. I think you were a little bit of hush. Pat! That's better. Now, first of all this morning... Oh, more pranks, eh? Stand up, the boy who wrote those words on the blackboard. Come on, or everyone will suffer.
5: Mr. Pilbury, sir. It was me, sir.
4: I might have guessed it was you, young Chatterley. Doesn't your education here mean anything?
5: Oh, yes, sir.
4: Then you might at least spell them correctly. Report to my house in morning break.
5: Oh, no, sir. Not there, sir.
4: You know what it means, lad. Six of the best from my strongest cane.
5: Yes, sir. That's the one place we all dread, sir.
6: That was an excerpt from The House of Wax. Another in our series is a film worth remembering, which is more than can be said for the next half hour.
7: Meanwhile, for those with patience and understanding, here is a sort of radio show which is beyond our ken. Among those taking part are Neville Dupont St. John Wertardet, cut from last week's show, Billy Whittington and Tini, sophisticated patter, the Pawnbroker's Brass Band, Marley Fraddleshaw, Miss Celia Carousel.
8: She goes around with anyone.
7: Continue. Bojangles Parkington Crombie, Sweet Rosie O'Braden, and, of course, Mr. Kenneth Horn, who prefers to remain anonymous. Ladies and gentlemen, Kenneth Horn.
9: Hello, good evening. Welcome to Beyond Our Ken, the show which, of course, was originally taken from the French. And they were glad to get rid of it, I can tell you. Now, let me, as usual, tell you some of the things that have happened since we last met. On Monday, I went to the cinema, where, as always, they showed a trailer of coming attractions. You know, it's a funny thing, but why is it that each week the picture coming next week looks better than the one showing this week? Have you noticed that? Anyhow, the picture I saw, incidentally, was a film made by the great rivals of Hans and Lottie Haas, Stan and Dottie Haven't. Actually, they're fish who take pictures of underwater divers. Now, on Tuesday, I indulged in my rather unusual new hobby, which is making special lines for hanging in back gardens so that bees can come and sit on them. Well, now, everybody in the neighborhood has been asking for them, so on Tuesday, I made a beeline for the woman next door. Wednesday. Well, now, on Wednesday, I did something I hadn't done for a long time. Then on Thursday, I received another visit from my Aunt Jocelyn, who always brings me something whenever she comes. The last time she came, it was a pair of felt slippers. This time, she brought me a felt hat. You see, my aunt is one of those people who always make their presents felt. Oh, dear, it's all right. I was just thinking about Wednesday. However, another thing I ought to mention about my Aunt Jocelyn is that she's rather on the fat side, and whenever she goes on the underground, there's quite a lot of Jocelyn in the chew. Well, perhaps I shouldn't have mentioned it. There we are. Anyway, what was I? Oh, it's Friday. Well, on Friday, I had one or two jobs that needed doing at home. And being a bit of a handyman, I got down to them myself.

0: Hello?
1: Hello, Kitty. This is Uncle Eustace. Dear boy, all the lights in our house have gone out. What on earth shall I do?
0: Well, don't panic, Uncle Eustace. Now listen carefully. Get a little jam jar.
1: Yes.
0: Fill it with money.
1: Yes.
0: Then go down and pay your electricity bill. Well, now perhaps I can get on with this again. Oh, who is it now? Hello.
2: Hello, Kenneth. Cousin Wilberforce here. I see something terrible here.
0: Oh, what is it now, Wilberforce?
2: Something stuck in my flue pipe. What's going on? Help me.
0: I'm sorry, Wilberforce. I'm far too busy. I've got my own bit of handiwork here.
2: Oh, what's she look like?
0: Wilberforce, look, I must ring off.
2: But Cousin Kenneth, what am I going to do about my flue pipe?
0: Don't tempt me. Goodbye. Honestly, my family, dear, I may as well give the whole thing up, I think. I don't know.
3: Here's a nice cup of coffee, Mr. Horner.
0: Oh, thank you, Prudence.
3: Oh, I must say, you don't seem to have got much done.
0: Interruptions, Prudence. Honestly, my family are such a helpless lot. They can't do a thing for themselves. It would do the lot of them good to be shipwrecked on a desert island.
3: Oh, sir, how could you?
0: Well, I mean, like that famous Swiss family Robinson.
3: Never heard of them, sir.
0: Oh, Prudence. It's one of the classics of literature.
3: I can't help it if my education was sadly neglected. It's all right for you. You're an old Etonian.
0: No, I'm not.
3: Well, an old Herodian.
0: No, I'm not.
3: Well, you're old something or other. Anyway, I don't know nothing about any family called Robinson from Swiss Cottage.
0: All right, Prudence. All right. Now, we'll just sit down and I'll tell you the whole story over coffee. Now, once upon a time...
4: Somewhere in the Pacific, a sailing vessel is foundering in a raging tempest. The crew has abandoned ship, and the only ones left aboard are the Robinson family.
5: Hi, Henry. Are the children all safe?
0: Now, don't worry, Emily. Here's Crispin and Oliver.
6: We're all right, Papa.
5: Oh, but where is Bartholomew, our eldest? Oh, no, perhaps he's... Oh, just think we may never see those golden ringlets again.
6: It's all right, Mama, Papa, here I am.
0: Bartholomew, where have you been?
6: I only just popped into the poop, had a peep, and popped out again.
7: Papa, I'm frightened. We're sinking. Look, the water is already up to the bockers on my knickerbockers. What are we to do?
0: Well, we must make a raft and collect provisions. Now, Oliver.
7: Yes, Papa.
0: You go down below and see what there is in the hold. Crispin.
8: Yes, Papa.
0: You collect together some of our belongings. We shall just have to leave behind anything that's useless.
6: What about me, Papa?
0: Yes, we could leave you behind, yes.
5: Oh, Henry, how could you? Dear Bartholomew, could he not help you to lash the timber?
6: Oh, yes, please, Papa. Give me a whip.
0: Oh, a right little Bartholomew we've got here, haven't we?
5: Quickly, quickly. We're going down and down.
0: And with jokes like that last one, we deserve to. All right, now, to work.
7: Come on, Papa. There are several animals in the hole.
0: Well, that's a good thing. They'll be of use to us. How many, Oliver?
7: Two cows, one goat, five geese, and lots of sheep.
0: How many sheep?
7: I don't know, Papa. Every time I started to count them, I fell asleep.
5: Henry, look, up there.
0: A seagull. Now, children, you know what this means?
6: Generally, a rather disgusting joke.
0: No, it means land.
5: Hooray!
0: Land.
4: So the Robinson family, huddled together on a frail craft, managed to cheat the treacherous waters and landed safely on a strange tropical island.
8: Ooh, isn't this exciting? A desert island.
7: Look, Papa. There, in the sand, a gramophone and 8 records.
0: And perhaps we shall run into Roy Plumley. Now, let's see if it works.
8: Here, Papa, play this record. I like it.
0: Well, let's see. Well, I'll be darned, it's Janet Waters.

0: Charlie, nice, Janet. Oh, we've only Janet. We're here with us now.
1: Henry.
0: Oh, sorry, dear. Now, family, this island is going to be our home for goodness knows how long. We shall just have to fend for ourselves.
1: We'll manage. There'll be fruit and wild game, and we shall be able to wash in the spring.
2: But that's months away, Mama. And how on earth am I going to curl my ringlets?
3: Don't be so vain, Bartholomew. Here, take a bite of this mangle root.
1: Wait! It might be poison.
0: Yes, yes, that's true. Bartholomew?
2: Yes, Papa?
0: Go ahead and eat it.
2: Mama, why does Papa always act like this towards me? I am only trying at all times to be a little gentleman.
1: Oh, I'm sure your father doesn't mean it.
2: Then tell him to belt up.
0: All right, everyone, now first we must have somewhere to live. I know, we shall build a house in the trees.
4: Oh, what fun! Perhaps in time we could open up a business as well with branches everywhere.
0: Oliver, don't you start. Now run and collect some coconuts, there's a good lad. And Crispin, you and I will start building the house.
1: And I will prepare a meal. Henry, give me a goose.
0: With pleasure.
1: Oh, it bit me.
0: Well, now to work. For several years, we lived in our new island home. Somehow, we'd all managed to survive, despite Bartholomew. Young Crispin proved to be a good hunter and fisherman.
3: Mama, Papa, wonderful news. I've managed to get a spermaceti.
1: Crispin, I forbid you to have one of those horrid little foreign motorbikes.
3: No, Mama. A spermaceti is a species of whale. It will give us valuable oil.
2: Thank heavens. At last I'll have something to put on my hair.
0: And as for Oliver, he certainly turned out to be full of initiative and ingenuity.
4: Papa, look what I found among dear mother's belongings. It's ideal. With this, I can carry 2 coconuts at once.
0: Oliver, put that back at once.
2: Very well, Papa.
0: He was a bright lad. And as for Bartholomew, well, at least he was a comfort to his dear mother.
1: My poor Bartholomew, you have missed so much of life stuck here on this desert island.
2: Don't worry, Mama. A ship will pick us up one day.
1: But it might be years, and already you are 26 years old.
5: I know, dear Mama. I know, and these golden ringlets are getting a bit long.
2: I know, Mama. Supposing I were to build a boat.
1: Oh, Bartholomew, what a wonderful idea. Your dear father would change his mind about you.
2: One of those big trees would make a lovely canoe. Where's my axe? Oh, Mama, I can see now a man has to do something worthwhile in his life. Stand clear. Timber!
0: Bartholomew?
2: Yes, dear Papa?
0: Did it have to be the one on which our house was?
1: Oh, Henry, please, do not be cross with Bartholomew. He was only going to try and build a boat so that we might get away from this wretched island.
0: Well, I know being here isn't very funny, but at least it's tropical. And you know something, Emily? It's been the making of our family. When we came here, our children were vain, spoilt little brats. Today, they've grown up into vain, spoilt young men.
3: Mama, Mama, quickly, there is a ship heading for the lagoon. They must have spotted the flag we're flying.
0: Flag? What flag?
4: Another example of Mother's things coming in handy.
0: All right, family, down to the lagoon.
6: Oh, hello
0: there, who are you? We are the Robinson family. For many long years, we've been shipwrecked on this island.
6: Oh, then come aboard and I will take you back to civilization. Oh, the things you miss. The culture, the paintings, the Billy Cotton band show. Parking meters. Alan Melville.
1: I think we may as well stay here.
3: After all, we have found a certain contentment.
6: Well, good people, make up your minds quickly, please.
1: It's so difficult to know. What do you say, Henry?
0: Well, I've been thinking. There's only one way a family such as ours can find peace and perfect happiness. Get underway, Captain.
1: Then we are going back.
0: Yes. Now, quickly. On board, Emily.
1: Yes.
0: Oliver.
1: Yes.
0: Crispin.
3: Yes, Papa.
0: And farewell, desert island.
1: Goodbye.
7: Goodbye.
1: Goodbye.
7: Goodbye.
8: Here, come back. Come back. Here, Ron Law, you can't leave me behind. Oh, come back.
0: So much for the Swiss family Robinson. And now here are four more members of the Kent family, the Hornets.

0: And serve to the Kenneth Horne documentary feature, Hornorama. Yes, once again, Kenneth Horne and his team of investigators bring you a factual report on topics of immediate interest. And this week we present a close-up on newspapers. Have we a truly free press?
1: And if so, why does my paper cost tuppence halfpenny? Well, now, first of all, let's talk to somebody who works for the press. Sir, I believe you're a cartoonist.
2: That is so, yes. I sketch out a series of strip cartoons and satirical drawings ready for submission to the Daily Press or certain sections of the Sunday Press, of course. Some of them are simple line sketches and some are washed drawings. And usually they are based on various topical controversies. My speciality being acid comments on current affairs.
1: I see. Tell me, sir, do you do well out of this?
2: Unfortunately, I am not too successful.
1: Oh, I'm sorry. Sorry to hear that. Is your humor too broad?
2: No, most people say it's somewhat dry.
1: Well, that's surprising, isn't it? The only cartoonist who draws on blotting paper. Well, now, how many people buy a newspaper just for the crossword? Well, here's a gentleman who composes crosswords. Good evening, sir. It must be quite a job thinking up all those clues.
3: Well, not really. No, it's as easy as falling off a 10 across 3 letters naval notebook.
1: Log?
3: Yes. I suppose it's really an attitude of 7 down, 4 letters, sometimes over matter.
1: Mind?
3: Precisely. Mind you, some days I just can't think of a thing, and then, of course, it's pretty,
1: 8 across 10 letters, anagram of Boyle Aldick.
3: Yes, diabolical.
1: Well, what happens?
3: I just haven't a clue.
1: Which, of course, gets one down. Now, let's talk to a reader. Now, what sort of papers do you read, miss?
4: Well, mostly I read the teenage magazines, you know, sort of love stories in pictures and fan gossip and all that. My favourite is the one that gives away mementos, you know, sort of souvenirs of the stars. I've been lucky lots of times.
1: Oh, what have you got?
4: Well, a few months ago I got Marty Wilde's toothbrush. Then they sent me Tommy Steele's plectrum. Ooh, it was a real thrill.
1: I'm sure it was.
4: Then last week I was lucky, you see, with Adam Faith's left sock.
1: Yes. And how about this week?
4: No, I'm not going in for it this week. There's not much chance of getting anything.
1: Well, what's the prize then?
4: A lock of Kenneth Horne's hair.
1: One of the most popular features in any paper or periodical are those devoted to answering the problems of the lovelorn. Now, what are these people really like? Well, tonight, we're privileged to have with us Worried Blue Eyes of Clapham.
5: Good evening to you, sir. Thank you for asking me up.
1: Nice to have you, Phil.
5: Thank you.
1: So
5: yes.
1: You are Worried Blue Eyes.
5: Yes. Yes.
1: Well, what a surprise. Now, tell us, sir, if you will, what is the problem?
5: Well, sir, I am 85 years of age, and I've been engaged to the same girl for a long time.
1: Yeah, how long?
5: 35 years.
1: How long?
5: 35 years I've been engaged.
1: What is the problem?
5: The problem, yes. Well, sir, yes. Well, sir, the engagement is now off, and she's going to sue me for breach of promise.
1: Yes, but that's ridiculous.
5: You're telling me, at 85, what could I promise?
1: Whether we like to admit it or not, we're all of us interested in a bit of gossip, and that is why we love to read those chatty goings-on about town columns, detailed reports of society parties and such like. But how do the people who attend these parties feel about the publicity?
2: Hello, Rodney.
5: Hello, Charles.
2: Now, did you enjoy Angela's coming out party last night?
5: I'll say. And that, with that dress, she very nearly did. I'd adore those fancy dress shoes. I thought you were an absolute wow coming in snow shoes and a kilt.
2: What about you, Rodders? Your bikini gave us all a good laugh.
5: Really?
2: Especially the top half.
5: I know, I'm a wag. But what about the Duke of Medway pushing the Duchess in the swimming pool? Yes. Falling about there among all those empty champagne bottles.
2: That's great fun. But, Roddy, did you read Paul Hiffield's report in the Clarion this morning?
5: I thought it was disgusting.
2: Absolutely scandalous. Mm. I have a good mind to write to him about it.
5: Good for you, Charles. Mm. I didn't mind him referring to the debauched aristocracy.
2: Or calling Penelope and Garstair's degenerate beatniks.
5: No, no. But I mean, the most annoying thing was...
2: I know.
5: He never said a word about us.
1: Now let us consider the vital part the newspaper plays in our everyday lives. Worldwide news coverage, well-informed opinions are within the reach of the ordinary citizen. And in almost every home, no breakfast table would be complete without the daily paper.
5: Good morning, Felicity.
4: Good morning, my darling. Here's your breakfast.
5: Oh, paper. Not that cereal again. I'm getting sick of it.
4: Well, you wouldn't make me buy it.
5: And I only wanted it for the free plastic rocket. Oh, I'll just have some toast and marmalade.
4: All right, Ambrose, my darling.
5: Where's the morning paper?
4: Here it is, my darling.
5: Let's have a look at the headlines. Yes, oh, blizzard eats north. Thousands marooned.
4: Thousands marooned.
5: A new atom bomb explosion in Pacific. No. Three islands disappear. Vesuvius erupts. Strike threat may bring country to a standstill.
4: Nothing much in the paper this morning.
5: Oh, yes, don't be anxious. What do you mean? Nothing in the paper.
1: Finally, let us turn to another important aspect of newspaper coverage, the specialized reports by experts on such subjects as books, films, and arts. Well, actually, our own reporter, Cecil Snaith, is something of an art lover, so we sent him out to cover a new exhibition of sculpture in the West End.
6: Well, excuse me. I must say it's perfectly vile weather in which to venture out. Thick yellow fog is swirling round, and quite honestly, you can't see your hand mic in front of your face. I'm walking now towards Piccadilly. At least I assume it is. In this weather, everything's so easily missed. I think this is the gallery, so we'll just go in and have a look at the exquisite works of this new and brilliant young sculptor. Yes, here's the door. Through here. Oh, it's breathtaking. What a superb display of figures. What immediately strikes one is that they are also remarkably lifelike. Now this one here is rather interesting. I don't know what material was used to get this effect, but it does seem an incredibly smooth texture. Oh! This is Cecil Smith from the Windmill Theatre, returning you to the studio.
1: Well, there you are. There'll be another Hornorama next week when the subject will be auctioneers, are they a forbidding lot? Also, next week's programme, there'll be an excerpt from the new novel, A Basement in Mayfair, one of the year's bestsellers. We shall be having a talk given by a lady archaeologist on nephrite, and she'll be telling us some of the knees on which she got a frighty. And there'll be an excerpt from the new show business biography, Eve Boswell's Life of Teddy Johnson. So until next week at the same time, this is Kenneth Horne saying goodbye for now and leaving you with this thought, which comes from one of our younger listeners. He says, if a hand puppet proposed to a marionette, would it find strings attached? Good night.
0: You have either been listening.
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0: Inside every Cape Plum, there's a nice clean stone asking to be let out. There's a very sweet sound to Cape Plums when you have them for afters.
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4: And on Thursday, you'll be able to hear Mr. Peter Cadbury reading excerpts from his autobiography entitled Reminiscences of a Chocolate-Covered Tycoon.
2: And meanwhile, for those of you who are more easily pleased, here's 30 minutes of mundane and tepid buffoonery as for the last time in the present series we take you round the horn. The story so far. It was winter in the lumber camp as Camp Lumber Betty Frenchy Marston, he of the eyes like burning coals and a nose like a faggot, strode into the bunkhouse and confronted the notorious camp foreman, Kenneth Vancouver Jack Williams. Where is Eskimo Nell, played by Bill Blubberlips Pertwee, coated in bear grease, he rasped. Vancouver Jack snatched up his old saw, played by old saw Hugh Paddock, with a set of rusty teeth. If I can't have her, nobody shall, he cried, sobbed, wiped his eyes, and sang two choruses of My Yiddish Mama. Meanwhile, on top of a nearby mountain, a lean, grey, menacing form silhouetted against the sky raised its head to the moon and dismally howled.
5: My name is Kenneth Horn. That was Douglas Smith, photographic model of Old Compton Street. First of all, the answers to last week's quiz. Complete the titles of the following songs. First, It's a Long Way Too. Now, well, Mr. J.G. of Rotherhithe, I sympathize with your plight, especially these cold mornings. But the answer was Tipperary. Now, the next title, Over My Shoulder Goes. Well, we had some rather interesting, if exaggerated, claims regarding that. The answer, nevertheless, is Over My Shoulder Goes One Care. And now, the return of J. Peasmould Gruntfuttock, the celebrated walking slum. Mr. Gruntfuttock, please, Mr. Gruntfuttock.
6: Oh, yes, thank you, yes. Thank you. Nice of you to ask me up here. I have doffed that nomenclature. I've completely doffed it and took on a cognomen of a more pleasing and euphonious nature.
5: You mean you've changed your name?
6: Yes, that puts it in a globule.
5: And may I ask why?
6: My eye happened to perchance to light upon an item of intelligence in my daily paper while I was carrying the horse omen about this lady, although she was enamoured of a said gentleman by the cognomen of Thick Broom, and I quote, she would not let him plight her nuptials until he had doffed it.
5: And so, what are you changing your name to?
6: Well, I have toyed with several, including... including Wendy. Anthony Armstrong McHorse Privet. It's a very good, strong name.
5: Very good, yes.
6: And Dennis Tremaine Wilson. But I finally settled on one which suits my personality. A name which is noble yet dignified, yet furtive. Aha! Aha! whatever you say. What is it? I cannot surmise.
5: All right, if you insist. Aha, what is it I cannot surmise?
6: I am henceforth to be known as Count Rory O'Thighblast. And that is Irish, as befits my new calling, that of wandering bard, or as I'm known local, the Swan of Oxton.
5: Yes. I take it you've become a poet.
6: Yes, yes. This morning, to be exact. And I've composed an epic stanza to commemorate this being the last program. I shall read it to you.
5: Good. Thank you.
6: I shall read. Oh, grand and mighty round the horn, full loud your fame is crowed, from John o' Groats near the town of Wick to the horse meat shop in the Bull's Pond Road. So here's a toast to you listeners bold, who rejoice in our gladsome frolic. May ye long be spared from athlete's foot. Not to mention the colic.
5: Well, thank you very much. Thank you.
6: Good afternoon.
5: Good afternoon to you. Thank you.
6: Goodbye.
5: Thank you, and goodbye. Count Rory O'Thighblast, nay Grunt Fussock.
2: And now, more compelling than Ragtag and Bobtail, more breathtaking in its savage grandeur than Come Dancing, more starkly unashamed in its scenes of searing animal passion than Woman's Hour, we present Kenneth Horne, Special Agent.
5: My name is Kenneth Horne, licensed to kill on one side of the road, on even dates. Now, this story began in my luxuriously appointed PA d'artère in Jermyn Street. I'd just finished a case, and I just sat there idly mending a tear in a pair of old PAs, when suddenly the phone rang. Hello, Drusilla Bifus here.
7: Who do you think you're kidding, Horne? You can drop the disguise. This is Brown Horrocks, MI5. I want you to get over here immediately. I'll be waiting for you halfway down the next page, disguised as a jam stain.
5: I leapt into my 2.4 Douglas Smith and pressed the starter.
8: Rum, rum, rum, rum.
5: I did a fast racing change, nosed him out into the traffic, and roared off in the direction of Whitehall.
8: Yeah.
5: All right, Smith, don't make a meal of it. You're Big End will go or something.
8: Ah, Horne.
5: Ah, Brown Horrocks.
8: Horne, disaster is staring us in the face.
5: Yes, I know. I've read the rest of this lousy sketch. Can't we just go into the song?
8: No, no, no. We've got a responsibility to the nation. Someone's getting at the American rockets. Listen to this recording.
9: Well, hi there, Ken. I'm a pot handle out there in space. Can you hear me, son? We all are mighty proud of what you're doing up there. Always assuming that what you're doing up there is what we think you're doing up there. Can you all hear me, son?
10: Thank you kindly, sir. Now, I'm fixing to open a hatch on my little old space capsule and walk out into little old space. I'm just opening the hatch now, and I'm just getting out now. Wait a minute. There's someone walking through space towards me. He's got a yellow band around his space helmet.
11: Oh, I'm sorry, sir. You can't park here. This... happens to be a meter zone. I'm afraid I shall have to give you a ticket.
5: Good gracious, a parking meter attendant in outer space.
8: Yes, it's costing the American government a fortune in fines. Their last rocket was towed away and they had to go to reclaim it from Kentish Town. Hundreds of the chaps up there. We don't know who's behind them, but we do suspect...
5: Not Mantovani.
8: Actually, no. Fiendish Japanese mastermind, Dr. Chu N. Ginsberg. Go get him, Horn.
5: And with that, the interview was over. He stared at me sternly. I stared at his sternly. Chu could play at that game. Then he stood up and offered me a limp hand.
8: Have a limp hand.
5: Well, thanks, I've already got two. With that, I hailed a passing announcer and told him to get me there. Smith.
12: Sir.
2: Outside a certain house in Harley Street some seconds later.
5: Oh, thank you. And take this for your trouble. 2 teaspoonfuls after meal.
2: Oh, bless you, kind sir. You're one of nature's idiots.
5: Thank you. And with that, he's shot off rapidly in the opposite direction.
2: Later, second, some street Harley in house certain outside.
5: Don't build your parts up, Smith. I went up the bell and rang the steps.
12: Come in. I am Carlotta, Dr. Chewen Ginsburg's receptionist.
5: Well, I'd like to see the doctor.
12: One moment.
5: Oh, thank you. Do I get that under the National Health?
12: I believe in giving the patients a warm reception.
5: I eyed Carlotta speculatively. My glance traveled from head to foot, stopping at all stations. I pressed her against me roughly. Roughly 10 minutes it was. A voice came in a husky question mark.
13: Really? You're wearing corset?
5: No, it's my shoulder holster.
12: Take me, I'm yours.
5: Oh, really? Oh, just a minute. Smith!
2: Yeah, yes, sir.
5: Distract the audience's attention for a few minutes, will you?
2: My pleasure, sir.
5: No, mine, actually.
2: As you say, sir, 4 weeks, 2 days later.
5: 4 weeks, 2 days? Why 4 weeks?
2: Rehearsal, sir. Everything's worth
5: it. Yes, I see what you mean.
2: Sometime later, Special Agent Horn raced clumsily down the stairs to the fiendish doctor's lair in the basement.
10: Come in. I can't say this rubbish. No, no. These writers give me any old nonsense that comes into their heads. It's all this. It's a disgrace.
5: Well, they're probably tired. It's the end of the series.
10: You want to get shot of them? You want to get shot of the pair of them? Get someone decent for next year. Get that Frank Muir and Christine Norden. That's good. Or that Gallstone and Simpkins, or whatever they call them. They'd service me properly. I need to be serviced. They could make me into a child star. I could be a child star. I could be the brightest orb in the showbiz firmament. I could be. Nobody loved me. They don't love me. It's not fair. It's not just.
5: You all right now?
10: Yes. Yes, I've got it out now. I'm much better. Sir. I can't. Look, let's skip all that rubbish. Let's get straight to the tag. Sir Horn, you have cornered me at last, but I still have one trick up my sleeve. You see this phial of noxious and bubbling liquid? Mm-hmm. I am about to drink it, and then you will see what you will see.
5: And as I watched, he drained the glass, and then slowly and inexorably he changed before my uncomprehending eyes into a striped blazer and a straw hat. Then quickly blacking up his face, he leapt onto the table and... All right, we'll let you know. All right.
10: Come on, see me no more. It's too high.
5: And with that, he leapt onto the back of a passing George Mitchell, joined the black and white minstrels, and was never seen alive again. So, at least, for the time being, we've heard the last of...
10: Dr. Chewen Ginsburg, M.A., failed. Goodbye.
5: And now, here are the Fraser Hayes Four to sing you a track from their new LP, the Charlie Katz Novelty Sextet of the Newport Jazz Festival... The Fraser Hayes Four.

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1: This is the part of the show for the trendy with it pace setters, the people who dig the kinks and consider themselves far out. And if you don't dig the kinks and think they're merely a lot of pimply adolescent scruffs, then you're not far out. First, trends in pop music. In the studio, we have the man who handles so many of these pop stars, Ozzie Mutterbucket. Now, Mr. Mutterbucket, how do you go about discovering these groups?
2: Well, take my group, the What.
1: Surely you mean the Who?
2: No, my group are called the What.
1: Oh.
2: And when you've seen him, you'll understand why. They come on stage with their long, matted, greasy hair hanging over their faces, you see. Scruffy, shapeless army surplus clothes. Then they leap about like demented tramps, shouting in a hoarse, tuneless manner. Ooh, they bring the place down. Of course, I had to work on them, you know. I had to work on them. Change their image. Yes, I even changed the name.
1: What were they called before?
2: The Beverly Sisters.
1: Thank you, Ozzie Mutterbucket. And now, still on the subject of pop music, we are heartily delighted to welcome once again the doyen of folk singers, Rambling Sid Rumpo.
3: Well, now, me dear, fusset and a doodle down my dillio.
1: Yes, well, I'd rather you didn't, if you don't mind. What are you going to sing us this week, Rambling Sid?
3: I'm going to sing an 18th century courting song which tells the story of a country lass who sings to her soldier sweetheart, "O soldier, soldier, when shall we be wed? For I am tired of the single life, and besides, the neighbours are starting to talk. And I can't keep on telling them you've come to read the gas meter." And he answers, "O winsome maid, O pretty maid, fain would I make thee my wife, O, but we cannot be wed, for I have no boots to put on." So she goes and buys him a pair of fine boots, and then she sings, "O soldier, soldier, when shall we be wed?" And he sings, "Fain would I make thee my wife, O, but I have no trousers to put on." So she gets him a fine pair of trousers, and then she sings, "Soldier, soldier, when shall we be wed?" And he sings, "Hang on a minute, I can't get these fine trousers over my boots. And anyway, I can't marry thee, as I have no belt." So she gives him one. And he goes. And as he runs off, he sings this stirring martial strain. "Fare thee well, my apple-cheeked Betty, oh, fare thee well, oh, fare thee well. For I'm off to fight my country's foes, so dry your eyes and wipe your nose. Nose, oh, nose, oh. For I'm off to be a dragoon."

0: And thank you, Rambling Sid Rumpo. Now, Trends in the Cinema, the nostalgia for the 30s continues. And this week, at the National Film Theatre, they're showing a revival of that great classic love story, Forbidden Encounter, starring Celia Mole Strangler and Binky Huckaback.
1: Oh, Fiona, this heat. I can't stand it any longer. This interminable heat is enough to drive a man out of his mind.
2: Stand, dear Charles. You're losing your grip.
1: I can't stand it any longer. I can't. I can't. Thank you, Fiona. I deserve that. Oh, darling Fiona.
2: Darling Charles.
1: Darling. Darling Fiona.
2: Yeah, darling, darling, darling Charles.
1: Holding you like this, I feel something I don't quite understand.
2: I don't quite understand it either. And yet, I sense it. Somehow.
1: I somehow sense it too.
2: I'm glad you sense it. It makes it better for both of us. Somehow. Knowing.
1: I know.
2: I know you know.
1: I know you know. I know.
2: Yes, I know. Oh, Charles. What's wrong?
1: I don't know. Just this damned heat. Oh, Fiona, how I hate having to meet you furtively like this. Suppose someone were to find us out.
2: Who would ever think of looking for us here in this damp, steamy hell? Charles. Charles, there's someone there, crouching behind that palm tree. See, there, that small, swarthy man in the loincloth. Look, he's coming over.
1: It's all right, Fiona. I'll handle him. I speak his language, you know. All right. What do you want, you grinning devil?
3: Governor's respects, sir, but he says ladies aren't allowed in the Turkish bars of a Monday.
0: Ah, they knew how to make films in those days, didn't they? They just didn't bother. Trends in the theatre. When I saw an advertisement in the Stage which said, New West End Management wants avant-garde plays by unknown authors, I thought, well, I'll give it a try. So I went along to this place in Shaftesbury Avenue. Bona Productions, it was called. Hello, anybody there?
4: Hello, I'm Julian. This is my friend Sandy. We're Bona Productions. Sam.
5: Look what the wind's blown in.
6: Shut up. Hold on a minute, Jewel. I'm on the phone. Hello, Noel? Noel, Sandy, how was your opening in Brighton? No, I'm sorry, Noel. Noel, Jewel and I were devastated we couldn't get down. No, you see, we had to go for drinks with Emily. Of course, you knew, no, Emily. Emily Littler. Hey? Oh, is he? Oh, that would explain why he was so cool. Yeah. But listen, we hope the show went well. Yeah. Bye, Narrow.

0: narrow.
1: No card?
0: No, no tram wicket. She does the Punch and Judy on the beach. One of our shows, you know. We do a lot of summer seasons, don't we, Jules?
2: Oh, yes. We do the Minehead Merry-Go-Round, Frolics of Frinton, and then this year we're hoping to do Twinkle on the Pier at Yarmouth.
0: Yeah. Good day.
2: But mainly, of course, we're a West End management, you know, avant-garde plays and that stuff.
1: Yes, yes, well, that's what I came to see you about. I've written a play and I thought you might like to put it on. It's a simple little farce set in a country house in Berkshire.
2: No, Berkshire, no.
0: Country house? Oh, it's nasty. No. Make it a slum tenement in Salford.
1: Yes, but wouldn't that make the butler rather out of place?
0: We can't be doing butlers in modern plays. Make him a tramp, like in The Caretaker.
2: Look, why can't we make him an Inca, like the Royal Hunt of the Sun? Inca's very in at the moment.
0: Compromise, Jewel, compromise. Make him an Inca tramp.
2: Yes.
0: Yes, now, Mr. Horn, you say you've got this Inca tramp living in a slum in Salford.
1: Oh.
0: Now, that stimulated me. Now, it stimulated me. I don't mind admitting it. Yes, I'm getting worked up. I'm getting worked up. That's pregnant with overtones, isn't it, Jewel?
2: Oh, yes.
0: Got the overtones.
2: Now, then... Where's the hidden menace?
0: Oh, the hidden menace.
1: Yes.
2: I've got it. Slowly, the whole cast changes into the rhinoceroses. See it? And when it's happened, they all get dressed as pierrots and sing songs from the Great Wall for about 5 hours.
0: Oh, it's fame,
2: yes.
0: Isn't it? Oh, I like it. It's of now.
2: Now.
0: Oh, it's now. I can see it. A troop of rhinoceroses dragged up. All dragged up as pierrots. Trolling about this Salford slum. And all of them singing, keep the empires burning, yeah. Oh, no, I think that's got the ingredients for success.
2: All there.
0: It's the UNESCO's rhinoceros, Royal Hunt of the Sun, oh, what a lovely war, and a taste of honey.
1: Well, it sounds as if it can't miss. Now, what shall I call it?
2: What else can you call it? Oh, what a lovely royal taste of the rhinoceros.
0: Say!
1: So, there we are. Finally in trends, we've noticed a recent and healthy trend away from satire back towards the solid British virtues, honour, decency and patriotism. And to celebrate this welcome trend, here's a patriotic song that I compose myself in which I shall be supported by the massed voices of the entire cast. People say the nation is fertile. That were decimate for underquay. How can this be when all around we see the...

0: things. And I said, no.
1: Cheerio. See you next year.
2: That was Round the Horn, starring Kenneth Horn.
3: It's a disgrace. He's held me back. I could have been a star. I could have been a star.
2: With whom we would like to couple, Kenneth Williams.
3: It's a disgrace.
2: The talented and lovely Hugh Paddick.
4: With a smile and a smile.
2: And who among us is not thrilled to the pulchritudinous charms of Miss Betty Marston?
5: Many times. Many times.
2: Ladies and gentlemen, please be upstanding for the irrepressible, the inimitable, the unforgettable... What's his name again?
6: Cop! Bill Pertwee. Oh, yeah. Currently appearing at the Pier Pavilion, Yokohama.
2: On the musical side, you heard the Fraser Hayes Four and the Hornblowers, conducted by Edwin Braden.
3: Right, airy fool.
2: The script was written by Barry Took and Marty Feldman, spinsters of this parish. Your announcer has been exciting newcomer, Douglas Smith. And the whole sordid enterprise has been grossly mismanaged by John Simmons, who pleads the headache.
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9: Pound of Crawley.
10: Well, Mr. Croydon, it's delightful to welcome you here into our studio audience tonight. Now then, how's life?
9: I wouldn't know, mate.
10: Isn't he a panic? Now, Mr. Croydon, you appear to be sitting on your own.
9: No, it's just the way my legs are crossed. Yeah.
10: Well, tell us a bit about yourself. Are you married?
9: Yeah, I've got a wife, weighs 33 and a half stone.
10: I see, and do you have a job?
9: I find it impossible.
10: Yes. Well, now tell me, what's that strange crumpled-looking thing on your head?
9: That's me face.
10: No, further up.
9: Oh, that's me shoulder-length platinum blonde wig.
10: Yes. I notice you're also wearing a slick-to-the-thigh red satin skirt, see-through blouse and fishnet tights.
9: That's right, yes.
10: Do you always go around dressed like that?
9: Only when times are hard. Here, would you like to hear something funny?
10: Don't sit on the microphone.
9: Oh, sorry. Here. Here, your people, they treated me to a meal in the canteen at lunchtime.
10: Oh, that's nice.
9: Yeah, they bought me a BBC salad and something to wash it down with.
10: Oh, yes, what was that?
9: DDT. Here, I got that one for causing a breach of the peace.
10: Yes, well, it certainly seems to have worked. Well, thank you very much, Mr. Croydon.
9: I'll tell you another thing, Mr. Frost.
11: Just to remind you, you're listening to The Burkis Way, the not-to-be-believed comedy show, which continues now with an announcement which is not to be believed.
12: Well, we have to interrupt there, I'm afraid, because we've just received a report from the Ministry of Defense that a number of very large spherical objects appear to have been sighted over several major European cities, including Paris, Brussels, and Moscow. Although there can be no confirmation of this at present, international radar sources point to the objects having travelled from the direction of the planet Mars, and there is some indication that there may well be more of them on the way. In accordance with instructions received within the last 5 minutes from Her Majesty's government, the domestic radio and television networks, together with the commercial broadcasting stations, are to close down their transmitters in order to block all outgoing radio signals. Listeners are therefore urgently requested to switch off their radio sets, please, now.
13: 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Radar intelligence information suggests that a mass assault on Earth by Martian missiles is likely to occur within the next 24 hours. The populations of all the major continents on Earth can therefore expect to be massacred at approximately 0900 hours our time. There is no cause, however, for alarm. Although the invaders are expected to blow the Earth to bits and wipe out every trace of civilization on the planet, there is no cause whatever for any of our listeners to panic. Martian Radio News at 6:30. Now, back to your programs.
9: Bouncing bombs, and that was the end of the Irish Air Force. Mind you, I was very lucky in the war myself. I managed to get 50-1 each way on Germany.
14: Amazing, Lord Russian emigre. And I understand you had an exemplary record in the army. You escaped from Colditz 13 times and were never recaptured once.
9: Correct, yes. Your readers may also like to know that I was the one who first put up the money for that devastating modern-day terror. Oh, what's he called now? Neutron bomb?
14: Newton John.
9: Yes. That's right. Well, I was responsible for it. Hence the hurried plastic surgery operation. And, of course, I also...
15: Your two 19th century classical poetry associates are here, Lord Russian emigre.
9: Oh, right. Send them in. You'll have to excuse me for a moment here, I'm afraid. Oh, come in, 19th century classical poetry associates. This is Jean Ego Trip, who works for the Daily Express in lieu of suicide. She's writing my obituary.
14: But you're not dead.
9: Shh, don't tell her. She thinks she's got a scoop. Now then, pull up your trousers and sit down. Listen, I'm sorry to drag you in here, but I've had Wordsworth and Tennyson pestering me on the phone all day long for more material. How's it going?
16: Well, the submissions have been drying up a bit just lately, sir, so we've sent out a new circular to all the writers asking for more one-liners.
9: Yes, but what have you got so far?
14: Well, here are some of the ones we've selected already, sir. Chris Adams of Watford has sent this one in, sir. Half a league, half a league, half a league onward, all in the valley of death, rode Nora Crint of Bingley.
9: Great printing.
14: Don't you think the tag could be made a bit stronger, sir? Say something like, rode the 600?
9: No. Nora Crint has quite a nice smack. If my memory serves me right. Yes, I'll shove that one through to Wordsworth for his daffodil spot. Sometimes you get a good one once it's rewritten. What was that one we had last week, boys, from Shakespeare?
16: Oh, yes, from Bad Toupee of Stoke-on-Chris. Shall I compare thee to a bag of gravel?
9: That's it. Obviously, we had to rewrite that one.
16: Yeah, shall I compare Rod Stewart to a bag of gravel?
9: Now then, let's see here. I see Chris McGee, Chris of Reading, has sent in another lorry load of stanzas. Here now, what have we got here? Here, listen to this. I wandered lonely as a cloud that floats on high o'er vales and hills, when all at once I saw a crowd, a host of golden daffodils. Beside the lake, beneath the trees, they nestled soft as babies, fluttering and dancing in the breeze like Magnus Pike with rabies.
14: It's a bit hit and miss with him, isn't it?
9: Well, yes, it is. Yes. Cut two lines, though. I think we may have something.
14: Sir, are you sure?
9: Sure, Schmore. You look, you insisted on the Lady of Shalott snuffing it in the one last week.
14: But that was very poetic. She floated to destiny on a stream representing the lyrical mysticism of the end of the earth.
9: Well, I like the original end, where she went for a pint of Winkles on the Claremont Peter Lowy song.
14: But that isn't lyrical.
9: No, but it is the end of the earth. No, let's get on. Here, here's one we haven't opened. It's from the BBC Radio Presentation Department. Let's see what it is.
14: This is Radio 4.
9: Useless. Standard rejection note for that one.
16: Hang on, sir. Look, there's more.
14: Well, with the time on Radio 4 just coming up to date, we present another edition of Disgusted Orson Welles, a critical look at people who lumber up to the microphone and say...
17: Good evening. The story I have to relate tonight is one of unmitigated horror, nameless dread, and ineffective throat pastels. As we go about our humdrum daily lives on this planet, some of us often harbor the conviction that we are not alone. Others often think they are alone and end up with a conviction. Yet who would believe that millions of miles away from Earth, next to the John Travolta Ideal Home Exhibition, minds immeasurably fatter than me would be conspiring to invade our world in a grim scenario that would become a matter of life and Dennis Waterman, and could very easily spell the Ned of civilization.
18: The War of the Worlds by H.G. No Relation. Adapted for radio by scaring the living daylights out of everybody. Special panicking noises by the BBC radiophonic milksop. Narrated and overrated for Orson Welles Productions by the big fat thing at the other end of his cigar. Part 1. The Coming of the Martians.
17: My story begins late one night in the middle of a remote common in Sussex. 9 months later, I was born. During my childhood, I liked nothing better than to play with my trusty old sledge, Rosebud.
19: Sorry, dear, we had to lose that bit for time.
17: Oh, damn. I'll get it in one day. My life's ambition was to go into journalism, but at 16 I failed my test as proofreader for The Sun because I couldn't count up to 2. So I became a reporter, and in October that year came the story of a lifetime. It all began innocently enough with a harmless report about shooting stars.
14: Good evening and welcome to Tomorrow's World, in which we look at shooting stars and how it would improve celebrity squares. Over to you, Kieran. We'll also have a report on a number of strange lights, which have just been identified as unidentified flying objects. Kieran? But first, the saucer-shaped lights, what are they? Kieran Prendeville has the details. Well, leading scientists have assured us there's no need to panic and barricade yourself in an underground shelter, because apparently it's not another awful series of Butlin's commercials. So, let's speak to a man who has actually seen the lights, insurance salesman and chartered hypocrite, Mr. Arthur Adams.
20: Good evening.
14: I think we'll leave that to the experts, if you don't mind, Mr. Adams. Now, I believe you're a happily unmarried man with one wife and live in a small two-up, two-down crossword clue in Surrey.
20: No, that's quite untrue.
14: Now, Mr. Adams, as you know, we take these sightings very seriously, so would you just tell us in your own lies, please, what you saw yesterday morning?
20: Well, it was a sort of large cigar-shaped object up in the air, and behind it were a number of other cigar-shaped objects.
14: And where was this?
20: In the tobacconist's.
14: Mr. Adams, get out.
20: Certainly.
14: Well, I've just been handed an urgent note from our producer, who should be ashamed of himself. So, let's go over instead. Now to Hampstead Heath, where I'm told a strange alien vehicle has just landed. Our reporter on the scene is Will. Here I am standing.
21: Will, here I am standing on Hampstead Heath. Just 100 yards away from this strange spherical vehicle, believed by experts to have originated from the planet Mars. With me on my right here to discuss the authorities' contingency plans is the Chief Commissioner of the Metropolitan Police, Mr. Bill, you down there with the glasses.
22: Hello.
21: Where exactly does all this strategic anti-Martian offensive take place?
22: Right here inside this tent.
21: Inside this what, sorry?
22: Tent.
21: Oh, yes, I wanted to ask you about that, Mr. You down there with the glasses. What exactly is the reason for erecting an 80-foot-high circus tent around a potentially dangerous alien spacecraft? Mr. You down there with the glasses, I put it to you that this so-called defence plan you're carrying out in front of these outside broadcast news cameras is, in fact, a cheap attempt by the BBC to make another edition of Seaside Snowtime Big Top Special.
22: That's rubbish.
21: Well, whatever it's called. And that you... You, Mr. U down there with the glasses, are not in fact a policeman at all, but the controller of BBC One Television. You are further charged that on or about the... Oh, good God, something's happening. The hatch on that spaceship's opening.
14: Well, just a reminder that the report you're listening to should not be taken seriously. This is purely a work of fiction, and we would not wish to cause our listeners any undue concern over these references to a Martian invasion of Earth. This is all totally made up and pretend, so there's no need to panic over it. The one to panic over is the real invasion of Earth, which, as mentioned earlier, is expected to result in a complete massacre of civilization at 0900 hours. Listeners who wish to panic over this completely bona fide invasion of Earth are advised to run about the streets shouting hysterically, looting shops, and wearing thick woolly underpants in a futile attempt to avoid obliteration. If you are unable to panic yourself because you are old, handicapped, or a cabinet minister, do not panic. Special government panic stations are being set up all over the country so that trained experts can worry themselves sick on your behalf. Panic stations are easily recognised as they sound like this.
0: Oh,
21: government panic station? What? Oh, no. Hell's teeth. Oh, I want my mommy. Not at all, madam. Goodbye. Oh, dear, we've really copped it this time. What are we going to do?
1: Excuse me.
21: We're all going to be killed. Yes?
1: Is this the place where I come to panic?
21: Well, it's not Pontine's holiday camp, is it?
1: Oh, thank you. That answers my second question. Well, I'd like to enlist as a government panicker, please.
21: I see. And what sort of experience have you had?
1: Experience?
21: Yes, experience. Here at this panic station, all the staff have to have proven track records in driving themselves putty with fear. Frimson over there has the DSO for wetting the bed over the monthly trade figures. Gradner, the man next to him, banging his head against the wall, he's developed 14 ulcers and a hernia over the prospect of a sudden blancmange shortage. And, of course, Jobes is attached to the Price Commission.
1: Which one is he?
21: The one changing his trousers. So, you see, competition is very fierce. Now then, what's your name?
1: Toucan. Ronald Toucan.
21: I see. Children?
1: No, thanks.
21: Right. Put them on again, Miss Crabtree. Let's give you a tryout now, shall we? In your own time, please. In your own time. Panic.
1: Right. Oh, dear. Still, worse things happen at sea.
21: Is that it?
1: Yes. Did I pass?
21: Well, I don't quite know how to lie about this, dear, but wasn't much of a panic, was it?
1: I did have butterflies in my stomach.
21: Lunching at the British Museum restaurant has nothing to do with it. Now, try again.
1: Right. Oh, knickers.
21: Yes, that's a bit better. But it's not exactly going to start rioting in the streets, is it? I mean, one painfully inept bleating of oh, knickers is hardly going to bring out the National Guard with CS gas and rubber bullets to quell the frenzied mass hysteria of uncontrolled maniacal humanity, is it? You might just as well go out and blow a trick donkey's whoopsie. Put that down!
4: Three days and a ruptured larynx later, the relentless onslaught of the Martian armies had plunged the planet into almost total subjugation. As the alien yoke tightened on the world, the invaders spared no one in their ceaseless barbarism. Officials were stripped of office, homes were stripped of property, and Beatrice Grott of Stepney had the time of her life. Armies lost their men, families lost their possessions, and Beatrice Grott lost something she'd been dying to get rid of for years. Meanwhile, back on the planet Mars, for those Martians left behind, life went on as usual.
23: There we are, then.
0: Yours was, J.C., wasn't it, Sid?
5: Oh, your seat, you ready, love.
0: Double scotch with ice for you, Jacko.
5: Oh, cheers, darling. Your good health.
0: Albert's was a pint of draft lager.
10: Oh, lovely.
0: And a pint of bitter for you, Zorgoron Rage XXL5.
6: Cheers, Rennie. Cheers to you.
5: Well, what about all this business of us invading Earth, then, eh?
23: Disgusting. Or think we should pull out immediately.
0: Here, here. Since my bill's been posted out there, I haven't been getting a wink of sleep at night.
5: You ought to be careful he don't come back and catch you, girl.
0: That's true.
6: The invasion operation was imperative. The puny Earthlings must be destroyed if we are to conquer the solar system.
5: Yeah, here we go again, bloody right-wing cant.
6: The imperial might of Mars will never be crushed.
16: Hey, who is that bloke? He seems a bit funny to me.
5: Oh, Zorgoron Rage XXL5. He works down a fish market. Oh. He's one of these strict orthodox Martians, you know. Still quite a few of them about. Very, very devout bug-eyed monsters they are.
6: We of the Red Planet are indomitable.
16: Same again all round, is it? JC for you, Sid.
23: No, I better not. Just have a tomato juice with Worcester sauce this time, Albert.
16: Oh, right. Jacko, yours was a scotch.
5: Not for me, no. I'll tell you what. Could I have a crème de menthe instead?
16: A what?
5: A crème de menthe. With a thin slice of lemon and a cherry on a stick.
24: Oh, God.
5: You don't mind, do you?
16: What?
5: I mean, only some people are a bit embarrassed about asking.
16: Oh, no. Zorgoron, yours was the pint of bitter.
6: No, better not. I'm driving. I'll have a weak ginger beer shandy.
16: Oh, no. I want to die. I want to crawl into a hole in the ground.
6: Pardon?
16: Nothing. Barman?
25: Yes?
24: Oh, God.
16: Can I have one tomato juice with Worcester sauce, a creme de menthe with a slice of lemon and a cherry on a stick, and a weak ginger beer shandy, please?
25: Sorry, mate, they're all off.
5: Hey, I'll tell you what, Albert, Make mine a sissy special lemonade with ice and a splash of pansy water.
16: What?
5: And could I have a small slice of sweetie pie? It's a new range they got in. I'm a bit peckish, see?
16: Sweetie pie?
5: Yeah.
23: Oh, yeah, and look, I don't want to put you in any trouble, Albert. I'll just have a whoops ducky liqueur. And, hey, what was that cocktail you tried yesterday, Jacko?
5: A black sailor.
23: Oh, yeah, that's it. A black sailor for me.
16: I don't believe this.
23: Yeah, a small black sailor with a top off and a little packet of Puffo's peanuts.
16: Oh, God, I'm going to shoot myself.
6: And I'll have a pint of export.
16: Oh, great. Oh, thank goodness for that. A pint of export.
6: No, hang on. I've changed my mind. Can I have a small sweet Nancy's Ruin? with a little bottle of Screaming River wine by...
5: It's by Right Queen.
6: That's the one.
16: Oh, no, please, no. Why'd you do this to me?
5: Here, could I have a dash of I'm Anybody's in mine as well? It's a new soda water they've got in.
23: Oh, yeah, and while you're there, will you get me a box of those I'm as bent as a nine bob note matches?
16: Oh, please, no, please, no.
25: Are you ready yet, mate?
16: I can't do it. I just can't do it.
25: Look, Sunshine, I haven't got all
16: no,
25: day.
16: Please.
25: Come on.
16: Can I have... a small sissy on the rocks with pansy water, a whoops ducky, a large black sailor with a top off, sweetie pie, some small Puffo's nuts, a sweet Nancy's Ruin, and Right Queen Streaming Ray, while I'm anybody's for a glass of lemonade, and a box of those matches, I'm as bent as a nine-bob note.
25: Now, listen here, Mush.
16: Yes.
25: Are you trying to take the mickey out of me just because I'm gay?
4: While most of Earth whimpered in the iron grip of the Martian conquerors, there were still some areas that held out. Amongst those were Great Britain, the vast majority of Britain, three-quarters of Luxembourg and her husband, and a few major Indian towns like Bombay, Delhi, and Southall. And as the war casualties grew heavy...
2: We interrupt this program to apologize to those listeners who may have been fooled by the two earlier hoaxo announcements relating to a so-called Martian invasion of Earth. This entire piece of liestic spoofola is believed to have stemmed from highly dangerous radioactivity caused by Joe Kendall, Chris Emmett, Nigel Rees, and Fred Harris leaking into the Earth's atmosphere. The exact source of the leak is still unconfirmed, but it's most likely to have originated from the former radio show The Berkey's Way, whose unstable material by Andrew Marshall and David Renwick is still being stored at Windscale, where it was dumped by producer David Hatch of the BBC Hatch shortly before his untimely death, in about 10 minutes from now. Our sincere apologies for all this. And now, back to The War of the Worlds.
3: Good evening and welcome to another edition of There's Nothing Worth Watching on BBC Either. Introduced as always by me, a man squeezing his nose in order to sound like Melvin Bragg. Well, since the present sentence of 13 programmes began, a lot of you have written in saying that you enjoy the show, but you'd like to see a little more on singing. So tonight, we present an item on punk rock bands, featuring some of the best-known little morons in the country. Also on the show, I shall be looking at the work of Barbara Cartland while keeping my head well forward over a bucket. And later we'll be meeting the rock musical producer who's having more trouble putting on hair than Reginald Bosanquet in a wind tunnel. And we were hoping to do something on Jilly Cooper, but unfortunately the seagull has escaped.
14: Well, just a reminder that what you're listening to is purely a hoax version of The War of the Worlds, presented by a totally hoax version of Orson Welles. So there's absolutely no need to panic.
3: So, on straight away to tonight's guests, and first I'd like to introduce probably the greatest living sculptor in the world, Henry Moore. Well, I'd like to introduce him, but unfortunately I'm not allowed to, as he isn't a member of Equity. Instead, I have here a pimply-faced little extra who picked up fag ends off the stage in Rip for 12 months... and also had the bones in his wrist removed. And is therefore qualified to join the Actors' Union and moan about nobody giving him any work.
7: By saying this, I've earned £42.50.
3: Quiet. Now, Henry, in your work, which manifests such an amazing sensitivity in its translation of meaning from subject form to inherent material structure, how much was your primary technique influenced by, say, precursors such as Epstein, Zadkine and Brancusi?
7: By saying this, I've earned another £13.75.
3: I see. Well, I'm afraid we don't seem to be getting very far with that interview, so while the pimply-faced little extra is being dismantled, ready for his performance tomorrow in the shop window of an embalming parlour, let's move on now to my final guest, a clean-up TV campaigner and viewer's watchdog, Mrs. Mary Controversial Show's publiciser. Mrs. Controversial Show's publiciser, I'm very pleased you were able to make it tonight, because I understand that while you were climbing out of the bath earlier today, you actually looked in the mirror and censored yourself. I hope you're feeling better now.
8: Yes, thank you, yes.
3: Now, Mrs. Controversial Show's publisher, if I may put this to you, you're quite well known for your rather strict views on morality. I understand, for instance, that you once blew up a van carrying OXO cubes because you claimed the name advertised Cross Your Heart Bras. Is this true?
8: Yes, perfectly true. I did, yes. I am determined to stamp out this kind of sordid trash.
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3: I see. And what programme was this?
8: This Electra Automatic has 10 different programmes, takes a £9 wash, and is double guaranteed. 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
9: We had a party last night. It's one of the places in a worse shape. You know how it is. 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
11: Throat feels scratchy, tickly raw. 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
12: You know, some marmalades get some of their tang from added flavouring. While Robertson's Golden Shred gets all of its tang from Seville oranges. What would you rather have for breakfast?

It makes you feel sort of humble, doesn't it? Well, now, as this is the last program of the present series, the producer came to me just before the show and asked me to give a short speech thanking everybody concerned for their wonderful work throughout the whole series. The cast, the orchestra, the writers, the technicians. And he asked me if I would thank them and say what a happy team we were and what a marvelous audience you've been and what great fun we've had during these past 16 weeks. And he asked me if I'd just make a short speech mentioning all those.

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5: A life of bliss. Being a biographical series about Bachelor Bliss with Brenda Bruce as Anne Fellows, Colin Gordon as Tony Fellows, Muriel Pavlo as Tina Holliday, and George Cole as the shy young bachelor himself, David Alexander Bliss. What does Bliss want out of life? A somewhat desperate excuse for having my usual chat with him a day or so ago.
6: You know something? Your excuses are getting weaker every week.
5: My
6: excuses for calling round in the hope of tripping me up. I've known that's what you were up to all along.
5: I underestimated your intelligence.
6: I know, and that's not easy to do.
5: What do you want out of life, though, David?
6: I've got everything I want now.
5: You're happy, as they say, with your lot?
6: Good gracious, are they still saying that?
5: Your lot, of course, including...
6: Hello, here it comes. The inevitable question about my girlfriend calculated to embarrass.
5: You don't have to answer it if you...
6: No, it's okay. I'm getting used to it. Yes, my lot includes Tina. She's here now, in the kitchen, talking to my sister. She's a very positive character. She's got a wonderfully warm personality. She's strikingly attractive... And when I'm with her, my cup, as they also say, is full. All of which proves that I'm no longer embarrassed by that sort of question. And that from now on, you're going to find it very difficult.
5: Difficult?
6: If you want to make me trip up. I should throw in the towel and admit defeat.
7: Jamie, darling. Oh, sorry. Did I interrupt something?
6: Me raving on about you.
7: Oh, and what were you saying?
6: That you've got the sort of personality that makes me want to throw up. That you're a difficult character when you're in your cups. Positive embarrassment when you're raving drunk. Yeah, I'll start again.
5: But I slipped out before the resumption. Back to the present and over to the fellow's house to join David and Anne for Better the Dog.
8: What time does the head of Marlowe and Ridgway's export department have to be at the office this fine Friday morning?
6: The head of the export department's not going to the office for the next 10 days.
8: A holiday?
6: Sort of.
8: But you've only been working there 2 weeks.
6: I know, but Mr. Marlowe himself suggested I took the time off.
8: To give him a chance to get over the strain.
6: The department's still non-operative.
8: I thought you'd settled on the secretary.
6: Yes, but she can't start till Monday week. And the only other people in my office are two decorators, neither of whom can type.
8: I see. So I'm going to have you under my feet for 10 days.
6: And evenings. Tina's away for the weekend, working late all next week. I don't know what I'll do with myself.
8: I may have a few suggestions.
6: I may take Mrs. Massey at her word and go down there.
8: Mrs. Massey?
6: Yes, you remember. You and Tony were great friends of theirs. Then they...
8: moved down to the coast.
6: How long ago?
8: Oh, 10 years or more. Richard and Celia Massey.
6: No, she was up here visiting her mother. I bumped into her and she invited me down.
8: It's funny, but do you know there were times when I envied Celia?
6: Envied her what?
8: Richard, as a husband.
6: Well, I shall forget you said that, I hope.
8: Richard was always so gay.
6: Well, Tony's been known to be gay in his time.
8: When was this?
6: No, but seriously.
8: Seriously? I wouldn't swap him for Richard.
6: You're sure now?
8: I'm sure.
6: Well, I'm glad.
8: Why? Is Richard available?
6: No, I think she's still quite attached to him.
8: I'm not surprised. He is terribly gay.
6: Yeah, we've established that.
8: Too much so for me sometimes.
6: How?
8: He used to make the odd pass at me.
6: He did what?
8: Forget I said that, too.
6: Made a pass at his best friend's wife?
8: Well, that's traditional, surely.
6: Well, not in my book.
8: Oh, come now. It can't still be Alice in Wonderland.
6: No, and it's not Tennessee Williams country either.
8: It was harmless enough.
6: Honestly, Anne, I'm speechless.
8: Tony will be down in a second.
6: Sir?
8: See, you stay that way.
6: Now you've got me worried.
8: Now, that was another thing about Richard. He never let anything worry him.
6: Well, neither does Tony.
8: You don't believe that.
6: Well, naturally.
8: Then it is still Alice in Wonderland. He's a born worrier.
6: He is?
8: It's a good job he doesn't bite his nails. He'd be down to his shoulder blades. Not that I mind, of course, only, well...
6: What?
8: It makes me feel so inadequate. I feel there ought to be some way of reassuring him, but I just can't win.
6: Why?
8: If I say I'm sure he's worrying about nothing, I get accused of calling him neurotic.
6: And if you don't say anything?
8: He gets neurotic and says that I might as well tell him that he's got nothing to worry about. Oh, it's a tough old world.
6: I live and learn.
8: That's debatable.
6: You're right. It's high time I left Alice in Wonderland and moved on to Freud.
8: Let me know if you find the answer.
6: Yeah, I have noticed Tony hasn't been himself just lately.
8: I know. But for once, he has got something to worry about.
6: A business man?
8: Completely dead, I gather. He could do with a complete break, too.
6: Then I'd better go down and stay with the masses.
8: The connection?
6: Well, if a change is as good as a rest, a change from me ought to do him a power of good.
8: Nonsense. As far as Tony's concerned, letting fly at you is a form of therapy.
6: I found my niche at last, then.
8: When a man's edgy, he needs an Aunt Sally.
6: Odd, but I can't say I fancy the role.
8: It's either you or me, or kick the dog, of course.
6: Psyche heard that. And she doesn't fancy the idea of standing in for us. I say, I've just realized Tony's...
8: Shh, careful. I think I heard...
9: Morning, dear.
6: Morning, Tony.
9: Yeah, morning to you, too.
8: How would you like your eggs this morning, darling?
6: Surprise me.
8: Raw should do it. David will pour out your coffee.
9: I should get the office in good time today.
6: Well, you're late now.
9: I know, and with things as they are, that's a good time to get there. Business is so quiet, my secretary's planted bulbs in the in tray.
6: Then it won't be long before everything's coming up tulips.
9: It's all very well for you to be so damn cheerful about it. I'm going through the worst period I've had in years.
6: Yes, I know you are, Tony. Aunt and I were just talking about it.
9: Aunt and you?
6: No, Sally and I.
9: Carefully sat down. And you plunged straight into your well-known variation of name-dropping.
6: I can't imagine why I said that.
9: I had a guess because Anne said I use you as an Aunt Sally.
6: Now, why would she say that?
9: Then she hasn't.
6: She knows perfectly well you wouldn't. And Psyche doesn't fancy standing in for me either.
9: So I was right.
6: No. You like your coffee strong, don't you?
9: I need it when you're around.
6: I'm sure business will soon pick up.
9: Another 3 months, that's all I'm going to give it.
6: And then?
9: Sell up and emigrate.
6: You may think that now, Tony, but I wonder, Land, if you really would. I'm going to wonder if you would.
9: Could you conceivably spare me the slips this morning? I've got enough trouble as it is.
6: Yes, I know you have, Alice.
9: Aunt Sally and Alice in Wonderland in 2 minutes flat. What next, I wonder?
6: Well, I should place a small bet on Tennessee Williams. No, seriously, though, Freud.
9: Freud?
6: Freud, business is slow all round, but it's fun to...
9: Anne hasn't by any chance told you that I ought to see a psychiatrist.
6: Well, of course not.
9: I wouldn't put it past her.
6: Well, you can take it from me. That's the one thing she didn't say.
9: Then she did say all the rest.
6: No.
9: I know what Anne thinks, what she's always thought. That I worry over nothing.
6: How about some more coffee?
9: You haven't handed me my first cup yet.
6: Oh, haven't I? Oh, sorry. Sorry, it's so full, too early. Oops. Oh, gosh.
8: Poached eggs on toast, darling. Has David poured out your coffee?
9: Yes, he has, as you can see.
8: Stand up and I'll mop you down.
9: I'll go upstairs and mop myself down. It'll give you a chance to think of an excuse for telling your half-wit brother that I'm in an advanced state of neurosis. I'd have every excuse if I was. I've got him living in the house.
6: I've got a feeling I've failed as a form of therapy.
8: I'm not going to say I could murder you.
6: Thanks.
8: Because I don't want to warn you in advance.
6: Well, the words ran away with me.
8: Not far enough. Oh, well, what's done's done. But in the circumstances...
6: I'll phone Celia Massey and say I'd love to go down there.
8: A breath of bracing sea air will tone you up.
6: Blow all the cobwebs away.
8: Not unless it's a gale force.
6: Might be at this time of year. Still, I'll be all right if I wrap up.
8: A good thought, generally. Did Celia say when you... Wait a minute. They've got a grown-up daughter.
6: Pauline.
8: 4 years older than Carol, so she must be...
6: 19.
8: Isn't that a trifle dangerous?
6: Lives in London, shares a flat with a girlfriend.
8: You're certain about that, only
6: Well, of course I am. Oh, why, good heavens, do you think I'd go down there if...
8: All right, just asking. There's no problem, then.
6: No, and you're right. It would turn me up to trifle with her. Going to wrap myself round her. Better brace myself again.
8: Hurriedly interrupting before it gets worse... I'm quite certain you'll enjoy yourself. You will, too. Richard's enormous fun.
6: Well, now, don't start that again.
8: It'll also give you a chance to see how the other half lives. They're quite well off.
6: Yes, because Richard took over his father's business. Tony had to make his own way in the world.
8: Reproof duly noted. I was being unfair, and I deserved to be an Aunt Sally. See you say when you could go down.
6: Well, sometime this evening, if that's okay by you.
8: Yes. I've arranged therapeutic treatment for tonight. Arthur Henderson's round.
6: Oh, fine.
8: That's about the only method of weaning Tony away from what, at best, is a sedative. Taken in large doses, are downright depressive.
6: Yeah, you'll have to translate.
8: It's only when we have visitors that we switch off the telly.

0: Tracy. Break down the door. Nobody home. Hold it. Over there, by the desk.
1: Richard?
0: Too late. The guy's dead.
1: Richard!
2: You mean here?
0: Leo Stern, drug pusher, worked for the big wheel.
1: Not answer when I call you.
2: Why, haven't we watched you? Silly old girl.
0: Okay, Tracy, search the joint.
1: He'll be here any moment now.
2: Who?
1: Hmm? Oh, David, of course. What is it?
2: What?
1: The program.
2: Oh, it's that detective series.
1: Which series?
2: Yes. David who?
1: Bliss.
2: Beats me why you asked him down, old girl.
1: Oh, I never for a second thought he'd come. Anyway, it's only for... Oh, that'll be him now. Oh, all right, I'll go. Not that you were likely to disturb yourself. Coming!
3: Hello, Mrs. Massey.
1: Hello, David. How lovely to see you. Come along in.
3: I hope you don't mind me bringing Psyche.
1: Not in the least. Isn't it an awful night?
3: Terrible.
1: Good gracious, what an enormous suitcase. Anybody think you'd come for a week?
3: I have.
1: That?
3: You asked me for the week.
1: I did?
3: Yes.
1: Oh, well, it can't be helped. Oh, it doesn't sound very welcoming, does it? Teasing, really. I tell you who will be glad to see you. Pauline. You can say hello to her first, and then I'll take you into Richard.
3: Well, I thought Pauline lived in London.
1: Well, she does mostly, but she's in here. Pauline, darling, look who's arrived. Pauline. Better leave it till later, David. That was her boyfriend with her.
3: I thought it must be.
1: He's not all that keen on television.
3: I'm not surprised.
1: Always say it. You're only young once, so make the most of it.
3: Yes, well, they've certainly taken you at your word.
1: I want to slip upstairs and shut the window in your room, so you go in and talk to Richard. That door there, look. He's dying to see you.
3: I'm looking forward to seeing him. Yes, come on, Psyche. You come with me.
0: Headquarters, Tracy. And step on it.
3: Hello, Mr. Massey.
0: Narcotics have picked up LSD Sam.
3: Hello, Mr. Massey. Mr. Massey? Good program.
2: Hmm? Oh, yes, not bad, yes. Oh, hello, old boy. I didn't hear you come in. Take a pill.
3: Oh, thanks.
0: Okay, Sam. Start talking.
2: Did you have a good journey down?
3: Oh, apart from the train being half an hour late.
2: Oh, yes, I say that for them. They do run to time.
3: Mine was half an hour late.
2: Oh, yes. Good show.
0: Taking you for a nice little ride, Sam.
2: How did you get up from the station?
3: I took a taxi.
0: Down to the morgue.
2: Yes, you should have taken a taxi, of course.
3: Yeah, I did.
1: Did what?
3: I was just saying,
2: he should have taken a taxi, you see.
0: We want you to identify the body, Sam.
1: You don't mean you walked all the way out from the station?
3: No.
0: Just routine.
1: Carrying that enormous suitcase, too.
3: I came by taxi.
1: Well, that's funny. There are usually plenty around.
3: I don't want to seem stubborn, but there were plenty around, and I did take one.
0: Who put the finger on him, Sam?
2: Yeah, I admit you in the car if I'd known you were going to walk.
3: That's all right. The exercise did me good.
1: Did you have a good journey down?
3: No, apart from the train being half an hour late.
1: Oh, yes, I know. They are very punctual.
3: I'm not by any chance interfering with your television.
2: Oh, no, that's caused by something electrical next door.
0: Want to talk now, Sam?
1: You might offer David a drink, darling.
2: Hmm, huh? Oh, yes, righto. I could do with a snifter myself.
1: The doctor said you were drinking too much.
2: Ah, those days are over, old girl.
1: Well, I haven't noticed the change.
2: I know, but I've changed my doctor. Well, what's your tipple, old boy? Gin, whiskey, brandy, you name it, I've got it.
3: I'd just as soon have something soft.
2: I'll have to make mine a double to get over the shock.
1: Well, I've got some orange juice in the fridge, if you'd like that, David.
3: Yes, but don't you bother. Point me in the right direction and I'll get it myself.
1: Oh, I wouldn't dream of letting you get it. You've done enough walking for today.
3: I'm up now.
0: So you won't talk, huh?
3: Your kitchen through here?
1: Yes.
3: Good gracious, what on earth have you got in there?
1: Oh, that's Tim. Short and tiny Tim. You'd never have believed he could be that big if you'd seen him as a puppy.
3: I'd never have believed any dog could be that big.
1: But it's all right, he doesn't bite.
3: Well, that size, a wag of the tail could be lethal.
1: Just go in and pat him.
3: What with? Only joking. No, Psyche, you stay in here. Tim will have you for supper. Yes, I know. I know all about that. But Tim's no ordinary dog. Look. Psyche, don't be silly. Psyche, get down. I'm terribly sorry, Mr. Massey.
2: Hmm? About what?
3: My dog.
2: Oh, you've got a dog with you, have you? Well?
3: Sitting on your lap.
2: Oh, yes, yes, you're a nice little thing, aren't you?
0: Okay, Tracy, back to headquarters.
1: What sort of television have Anne and Tony got, David?
3: Well, actually, they've just changed their portable set for an ordinary one with a 23-inch screen.
2: What sort of television have Tony and Anne got, David?
3: An ordinary one with a 23-inch screen.
1: What's that screen?
3: 16 feet by 12 foot 6.
1: The man at the shop told us ours was the largest they made.
2: Can you get all three channels on it?
3: 36 altogether. Including four from Japan.
2: Well, three's enough for me.
3: He's got solid gold controls, a built-in fully stocked bar, and when there's a break in transmission, a man pops up and plays the organ.
1: What will they think of next? A man pops up.
3: Well, we must have lots to talk about after all these years, and I feel that, well...
2: You feel what?
3: Well, it might be easier if we switched off the telly.
2: Oh, yes, okay, then. It's not up for much anyway.
0: Okay, Tracy, see if you can...
2: Well, now, old boy, what's new with you?
3: Well, as a matter of fact, I've got a new job.
1: Oh, so you told me when we met. Something to do with exports?
3: Yes.
1: But you haven't started it yet, have you?
3: Well, no. Not yet. Not properly. How's business with you, Mr. Massey?
2: Don't ask, old boy. I never do. And Tony?
3: Oh, pretty quiet.
2: Yeah, same with me.
3: Same all round, I think.
2: Yes. Yes, same everywhere.
3: Yes, well, there's only one thing left to be said, no?
2: Oh, what's that?
3: Well, let's see what's on the other channel.
1: He'd left a note saying he'd gone for a walk with his dog. Heaven knows what time he gets up. Do you think he'll want a cooked breakfast?
2: Mm-hmm. No, just coffee for me, thanks.
1: If you stopped reading your newspaper, you'd hear what I was saying.
2: Why do you think I'm reading it?
1: You'll have to take David out somewhere today.
2: Why can't you take him out? I fixed up to play golf.
3: Morning.
2: Morning, old boy.
1: David.
3: Is Tiny Tim around?
1: No, I've shut him in the kitchen.
3: Psyche. Yes, all clear.
1: I don't know whether you like a cooked breakfast, David, but Richard's only having coffee.
3: Well, then I'll have the same.
2: Yes, I have to watch my weight.
1: You can't have been looking lately.
2: You've thickened out a bit yourself since David first knew you, hasn't she, eh?
1: I've got a remarkably good figure for a woman of my age. I may be an inch or two bigger around the hip.
2: Oh, come now, old girl.
1: Well, you might come to my defense, David.
2: You didn't come to mine.
3: Well, I wouldn't have thought it applied either way round.
2: It's not in my case either, eh?
3: Well, not really, no.
2: What do you mean, not really?
3: Well, that I wouldn't have said you were all that round for a man of your fat. That you're not all that fat for an alcoholic your size. Not all that big for a man with your pot. But for a man of your build. Sorry, I'm afraid I've got a habit of putting my foot in it.
2: Don't apologize, old boy. Let's hear you have a crack at Celia.
3: Well, I honestly don't think how old you are comes into it, Mrs. Massey.
1: Meaning what?
3: Well, that you've got remarkably big hips for a woman of any age. And your hips are a foot or two bigger than most. Your figure's better than most.
2: Ah, no, old boy, you were right before. It's all those French patisseries she wolfs down.
1: Now, listen, Richard, I don't want to lose my temper in front of
2: you. Yes, well, I just realized it's time I was off. Go for yourself, David.
3: No.
2: Oh, it's a pity I've taken you along. Well, see you this evening.
1: Richard, you can't go till you've written out checks for that pile of bills. They're nearly all final demands.
2: You worry too much, old girl.
1: Well, if I didn't worry, nobody would.
2: Sounds like a good idea. See you all.
1: A complete Peter Pan, that's Richard's trouble. He's always spent money like water and won't face up to the fact that the spring's running dry. Well, you'll have to excuse me, David. I'm off to London to buy myself a few new clothes. I'm afraid I'll have to leave you in Pauline's hands for today.
3: Oh, now, look, Mrs. Massey, I'm sure she doesn't want to be bothered with me.
1: I'm sure she'll be delighted. She hasn't got anything on.
3: I know, but even so. I'm sure she doesn't want me with my hands on her all day. But I don't want me on her hands.
1: Well, ask her yourself when she comes down. Bye for now.
3: Come on, Psyche. We're going for a walk. I know. Now we're going for another. Pity we haven't got weight problems. Because I've got a feeling it's going to turn into a walking holiday.

0: Welcome to Control. On watch outside Weatherby's warehouse.
1: Mind if I turn it off, Anne?
2: Huh? No, not a bit.
0: Small van, license number XYE11.
1: I never imagined, never in all my life imagined I'd find myself saying that, well...
2: That you miss having David around.
1: Incredibly enough.
2: Absence making the heart grow fonder.
1: With the backlog he had, it ought to have taken years.
2: Yet he's only been gone 2 days.
1: Three, counting today.
2: Oh, so you're even counting the days.
1: No, I know. I better fix up to see a psychiatrist. There must be something wrong with me. I'm even beginning to hear things.
2: Psyche barking.
1: You heard it too?
2: Yes. It doesn't make sense. He's not...
3: Hello?
1: Oh, hello, old lad.
3: Psyche's excited to be back. So am I.
1: Oh, we're glad to have you back. Strange as it may seem, and it certainly does to me.
2: What prompted you to come back so early?
3: Well, everything in general. Pauline in particular.
2: Oh, she was down there then?
3: Yes, but I avoided her for the first 2 days. Then last night, for want of something better to do, I agreed to take her to the cinema.
2: Oh? And what happened?
3: Well, nothing. Not in that sense. But believe me, through no fault of hers.
2: Why? What did she do?
3: Sat uncomfortably close to me.
1: Well, you can't blame the girl for that. There's never much room between seats.
3: I know, but you don't understand. You see, she...
2: She what?
3: Sat close to me all the way down.
2: You don't mean that
3: That's exactly what I mean, and it couldn't have been more embarrassing. I moved my legs away, of course, and then the trouble really started.
2: But you don't mean Pauline complained?
3: No, but the woman on the other side did. Before I could stop her, she'd called the usherette.
2: Oh, no, really?
3: Yes, and I must say, Pauline helped terrifically.
2: Explained that it was all a mistake.
3: Swore she'd never seen me before in her life. Well, I said to the manager when he escorted me out.
1: He escorted you out?
3: Well, I could have had a police escort, only I didn't want to be ostentatious. The whole thing, I said, has been a complete nightmare.
2: I can understand that.
1: Oh, dear, poor old lad. Still, put it down to experience. As a matter of interest, is she attractive?
3: Who, Pauline? No, in an obvious sort of way, yes. She's quite a big girl.
1: With everything to match, eh?
3: Well, I didn't notice what she was wearing.
1: Yeah. That's not what I meant, but never mind.
3: Well, I haven't time to ask you what you meant. I'm due round at Tina's flat. Overdue, in fact.
2: You've been in touch with her, then?
3: I rang her from the masses this morning. Said I'd be round at 7, when the train was late.
2: Did you tell her about last night?
3: No, I didn't get around to it.
2: Then don't.
3: No, look, Anne, you're always saying deceit's not my strong point, and you're right. It's no good me trying to lie about it.
2: There's all the difference between lying and not opening your mouth.
1: No, there is with David. The first is difficult, the second impossible.
3: I know, and that's why I've made up my mind to tell Tina the whole story and to make a quick exit before Anne talks me out of it. Goodbye.
2: No, David, wait. Oh, I'm sure he's making a mistake, aren't you?
1: No.
2: You're not?
1: He'd make thousands anyway.
4: We've got the sitting room to ourselves. Sheila's washing her hair, so let's make the most of it. Sofa.
3: Yes, right, huh? Tina, before we go any further...
4: We haven't even got to the sofa yet.
3: Well, I have.
4: And I'm right beside you. Now then.
3: There's something I've got to tell you about last night.
4: Oh, dear. Is there?
3: Anne's right. Lying's not my strong point, and that's what I've made up my mind to do.
4: Lie to me?
3: Yes. No, to tell you the whole story.
4: If you must. But as fast as you can. Sheila won't be all that long.
3: Well, briefly into the point, then. I got fast with Pauline last night. Oh, hello. I'm off to my usual start.
4: Now, calm down and try again.
3: I took her to the cinema.
4: Oh, did you indeed?
3: Yes.
4: And what happened?
3: Everything. But believe me, through no fault of hers.
4: There's nothing. Nothing like admitting it.
3: What?
4: That you made all the running.
3: I did? Oh, no. If I said that, I got it the wrong way round. You see, it all began because...
4: Is it likely to be a long story?
3: At this rate, yes.
4: Then couldn't you kiss me first?
3: My pleasure, darling Tina. I say, why didn't I think of that?
4: It all began...
3: No, because Pauline was sitting uncomfortably close to me.
4: Well, she'd hardly be sitting 3 seats away.
3: I know, but it wasn't just that she was sitting next to me.
4: What then?
3: Well, I was sitting close to her all the way down.
4: Oh, shame on you.
3: On me? Oh, no.

0: Three seats away.
1: I know, but it wasn't just that she was sitting next to me.
0: What then?
1: Well, I was sitting close to her all the way down.
0: Oh, shame on you.
1: On me? Oh, no, I've got that the wrong way around, too. Look, I'll start again.
0: It's okay. I get the gist. Pauline was playing footy-footy.
1: Well, yes.
0: And then?
1: Well, I moved my legs and started on the woman on the other side. No. She did.
0: Started on you?
1: No, started to complain. Well, anyway, to cut a long story short.
0: And not before time.
1: The woman complained to the usherette. Pauline swore she'd never seen her before, and I ended up kissing the manager. No.
0: No, I thought not.
1: Ended up by being escorted out.
0: Oh, dear. Poor David, what a nightmare for you.
1: Well, I'm glad I told you about it.
0: Would you say she was attractive?
1: Who, Pauline? Oh, in an obvious sort of way, yes.
0: As attractive as me?
1: Oh, good gracious, comparing Pauline with you is like, well, comparing a tank to a Rolls Royce.
0: A Rolls can go quite fast.
1: Oh, good heavens, yes. 100 miles an hour, plus.
0: And Sheila's still washing her hair.
1: Well, what on earth's that got to do with... Oh, gosh, I see what you're getting at. Darling, Tina, I have missed you.
0: And I've missed you, darling. Mm.
1: Good heavens.
0: What?
1: I was just thinking. It's a good job there's a 70 miles an hour speed limit. First cooked breakfast I have had in 4 days.
2: Why? What does Richard have?
1: Just coffee. He's watching his weight and needs to.
2: With lace spread?
1: No, concentrated at the front. But you know, Anne, you were right about him.
2: He is gay.
1: Not even vaguely.
2: He's not?
1: Wears the permanent fixed grin of a losing candidate listening to the mayor announcing the election results. But you were right about him in one respect. He really doesn't let things worry him.
2: No?
1: No, lets his wife worry about him instead. He's a complete Peter Pan, not to mention ostrich and something of a rabbit.
2: How?
1: Beats a breezy retreat the moment Celia says boo. Drinks too much as well. And you know why?
2: Why?
1: Because if he didn't, he'd be a complete nervous wreck. Now, that description hardly fits Tony, does it?
2: Well, I'd never have recognized it as Richard.
1: And the moral of our story? Better the dog you know.
2: However crusty.
1: No, not you, Tony. Well, I wouldn't have said he was.
2: Nonsense. He's got a shocking temper. It's soon over and forgotten, though.
1: Spend a few days with Richard, and you'll be only too glad to get back and have a row with him.
2: Spend a few days with Richard, and I wouldn't have long to wait.
1: No, but seriously, compared with Richard...
2: Tony's twice the man. I've always known that.
1: Well, I've been wasting my breath, then.
2: No, it's good for me to be reminded. It's done me good, too. I might even hang on to Tony a little longer.
1: Well, I should. And if you ever think of getting rid of him, just think of...
3: Morning, Ellen.
1: Oh, morning, Tony.
2: David will pour out your coffee for you, darling. I'll go and get your... Oh. I haven't kissed you good morning, have I? There. The breakfast won't be long.
4: Now what does she want?
1: Nothing.
4: Oh, yes, she does. Something prompted her to kiss me.
1: Yes, me. Saying she doesn't realize how well off she is to have you for a husband.
4: Oh, don't tell me she's been bemoaning her lot again.
1: On the contrary, she's decided to hang on to you for a bit.
4: Shall we start from the beginning?
1: Well, it really began before I went away.
4: Then let's begin there.
1: Well, Anne had got the idea Richard was terribly gay.
4: I'd been known to be gay in my time.
1: I know, that's what I said.
4: And Anne said?
1: When was that? Only as a joke, of course. Anyway, I've come back and rather destroyed his image.
4: So she's decided to hang on to me even if I am neurotic.
1: Well, whoever said you were?
4: She did, remember, the day you left.
1: Well, worried a bit, perhaps. I don't know about neurotic. But I do know...
4: No, sugar, I'm cutting it out. Yeah, you do know what?
1: What Anne said about you just now.
4: Oh, what was that?
1: Look, compared with Richard, you've got twice the paunch. Compared with him, you're twice as crusty.
4: Oh, for heaven's sake. So she has been bemoaning her lot.
1: No, I got it all wrong.
4: What did she say,
1: then? By comparison, you're twice the moaner. Twice the rabbit. Nervous, twice the man.
4: Don't say another word. Not another word. Understand?
1: I understand why, too.
4: You do?
1: A familiar phrase, but it could have been specially coined for me.
4: Meaning?
1: Least said, soonest mended.
5: That was A Life of Bliss, with George Cole as David Bliss, Brenda Bruce as Anne Fellows, Colin Gordon as Tony Fellows, Muriel Pavlo as Tina Holliday, and Percy Edwards as Psyche. Richard was played by Victor Lucas, Celia by Pauline Letts, and the voices on television by John Graham. A Life of Bliss is written by Godfrey Harrison and produced by Edward Taylor.

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0: It's Sunday morning, and in the choir of the ancient cathedral of St. Ogg's, the dean is preaching.
1: And so we see throughout the history of the primitive church, according not only to the testimony of Eusebius of Caesarea, and to some extent Socrates Scholasticus, but also from the writings of such popular authors as Hermias, Sozomenus, Theodoret, not to mention Lactantius.
0: In the cushioned seclusion of his curtained throne, the bishop listens attentively.
2: Severus Callistus, Ephrages, all the venerable bees. 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Ah, joyous simplicity. It was both the keynote and the watchword of the primitive church.
3: Archdeacon, Archdeacon.
4: What? What news?
3: To find that hearing aid a help.
4: What hearing aid?
3: Well, that thing you've got stuck in your ear with a wire.
4: This? Oh, this isn't a hearing aid. Listen.
2: Oh,
4: Moses. It's my new transistor. My aunt gave it to me for my birthday.
1: Is this simplicity today? Alas, we find little evidence of it in this cathedral. Everywhere comfort, luxury, and opulence abound. We must renounce it. We must return simplicity to start.

0: Ah, come on, Henry. I've just opened the front door. There. Do you smell that, Henry?
1: My word, yes.
0: Know what it is?
1: Your drains again?
0: Drains? Oh, really, Henry, can't you forget you're an archdeacon for 5 minutes? That's the smell of a most beautiful 12-pound salmon roasting. I caught it myself yesterday.
1: But Luke said that you'd gone to the House of Lords.
0: Ah, that's what he believes, but between ourselves, I decided to do something useful instead. By the way, where is Newt?
1: He was just behind us when we left the cathedral.
0: Oh, Henry, that reminds me. The sermon. Can you tell me what it was about?
1: Certain, Bishop. Sex before marriage. It was instructive. I learned a lot.
0: The dean preached on sex before marriage? I don't believe it.
1: Oh, not the dean. The Bishop of Kingston.
0: Henry, I may have failed to grasp the content of the sermon, but not the identity of the preacher. And it certainly wasn't the Bishop of Kingston.
1: Oh, it was St. Paul's. The reception was excellent. I heard every word on this.
0: What's that?
1: Oh, my new transistor. My aunt gave it to me for my birthday.
0: Your aunt gave you a thing like that?
1: Last year, she gave me a new hairbrush. I shall always be a boy to her. Care to listen?
0: No, thank you.
1: I expect it will still be family favorites. Yes, the sun is shining in Montreal, but they're expecting a storm.
0: Mm. And they're not the only ones. What shall I do if he asks me what I thought of his sermon?
1: Oh, can't you get Newt to tell you?
0: Oh, I don't like to. You see, he's new to the church. Young, impressionable, easily shocked. After all, Henry, I am his first bishop. What would you have thought if you discovered your first bishop had gone to sleep in the sermon?
1: He usually did. Can't you ask him tactfully?
0: Yes, well, it looks as though I shall have to. Oh, come on, let's go and have lunch.
1: You mean now, this minute?
0: Yes, why? Is something wrong?
1: No, Bishop, no. It's just that I rather wanted to do something first.
0: Oh, yes, of course. I've been thoughtless of me, Henry. Yes, I'm so sorry. You know where it is, don't you?
1: Yes, thank you, Bishop. Can't be long.
0: No, not through here. Why are you going into the study?
1: To have a sherry, Bishop.
0: I thought you wanted a wash.
1: No, thank you, no. I'm quite clean. Cheers, Bishop.
0: Oh, really, Henry? Where are your manners?
1: Oh, Bishop, I am sorry. Do you want one?
0: No, thank you. I still find it possible to eat my midday meal without the aid of alcoholic stimulants. Ah, Newt, at last, where have you been?
2: Well, I'm so sorry, my lord, but I just have to congratulate the dean on his wonderful sermon.
0: Oh, did you? Good. Then you can tell me what it was about. I mean, I was unfortunately prevented by the thick curtains round my throne from hearing quite all that the dean said in his discourse this morning.
2: I know, my lord, you went to sleep.
0: But you can't see me from where you sit. How could you possibly know I was asleep?
2: Well, the dean told me.
0: The dean?
2: Yes, he said your mouth was hanging open.
0: Did he?
2: Yes, he also said...
0: I can guess what he also
2: when
0: said,
2: Newt. When he took Newt, the attitude...
0: I do not want to know his attitude.
2: Well, I think you should know it, my lord.
0: Thank you, Newt, that the dean saw me as sufficiently serious. Henry, what are you laughing at?
1: Stop messing about. I don't know how they get away with it.
0: Really, Henry? Henry, will you kindly take that thing out of your ear?
1: Did you speak, Bishop?
0: Oh, never mind. You'll just have to tell me what the dean said over lunch, Newton. If I meet him, I'll brazen it out. Come on, let's go and discuss this salmon.
2: Oh, yes, of course, it's the salmon, isn't it? Do you know, Archdeacon, on his way back from the House of Lords yesterday, the bishop met this nice man on the train who gave him the most lovely salmon, didn't you, my lord?
0: Oh, never mind about all that. Just let's go and eat it.
2: What now?
0: What do you mean now? Of course I mean now.
2: Well, I rather want to do something first.
0: Oh, not you too.
2: But I'm so sorry, my lord.
0: I must tell you quite frankly, Newt, I don't expect this sort of thing from my chaplain. It's one thing for the archdeacon at his age.
2: But my lord,
0: it's most self-indulgent. And it'll hold up lunch.
2: Well, I'm sorry if it's inconvenient.
0: It is most.
2: I'm afraid I must insist, my lord.
0: If you must, you must, I suppose. But I can tell you, Newt, that this is not the path to ecclesiastical preferment.
2: Well, I never imagined it was, my lord.
0: Where are you going?
2: To the bathroom, of course.
0: I thought he wanted a drink.
1: A drink? Oh, thank you.
0: I thought he wanted a drink.
1: A drink? Oh, thank you, Bishop.
3: Henry.
0: Who can that be? Fancy calling at lunchtime.
1: Oh, don't worry, Bishop. I'll get rid of them.
0: Henry, do you think you should open the front door with a decanter of sherry in your hand?
1: Oh, no, no, Bishop, no. You're right. If they see this, they'll never go.
0: Let me see. I think I'll just have a small one. Why not?
1: Oh, Bishop.
0: It's only medicinal. I beg your pardon. What's the matter, Henry? Who is it?
1: The Dean, Bishop.
0: Are you sure?
1: Yes, I saw his knees through the letterbox.
0: Henry, what am I going to do? He knows I slept through his sermon.
1: Don't let him in.
0: Henry, what are you suggesting?
1: Keep quiet and he'll think you're not at home.
0: My dear Henry, are you seriously suggesting that I, your bishop, should practice a miserable, petty deception like that? Where shall we hide? Let's go into the hall and have a look. What's that noise?
1: A Newt coming downstairs.
0: Oh, listen to him, the great flat-footed chaplain. Let's hope the dean doesn't hear. Newt!
2: Coming, my lord, coming.
0: Newt, will you please?
2: All right, my lord.
0: Newt,
2: yes.
0: For goodness sake.
2: Well, I'm going as fast as I can, my lord. Oh, dean, do come in.
0: Oh.
2: My lord, it's the dean.
0: Oh, what a surprise. Thank you, Newt.
4: I had begun to think that you were not at home, my lord.
0: Oh, really? Why was that?
4: I've been ringing the bell for several minutes.
1: It's out of order, I expect. Isn't it, Bishop?
0: Yes, Henry. Yes, of course. I'm afraid it's not working, Dean.
2: Oh, but it is, my lord. I heard it clearly upstairs.
0: Thank you, Newt, again.
2: Oh, that's all right, my lord.
4: I wish to speak to you, my lord. I trust I'm not interrupting anything important.
0: Oh, no. Well, Dean, since you mention it, we were just about to have lunch.
4: Good. Nothing important. I'll go into your study.
0: Henry, go in and talk to him.
1: Me? Talk to the Dean? Alone? Well, what shall I say?
0: Remember Job chapter 34, verse 33. Speak what thou knowest.
1: I'll try, Bishop. But when I'm with the Dean, I never seem to knowest anything.
0: Quick, Newt, quick. What was the sermon about?
2: But he knows you went to sleep, my lord.
0: Nevertheless, please tell me what the sermon was about.
2: Well, mayn't I tell you what he said about you being asleep?
0: If you don't tell me what the sermon was about, he'll do that himself. Quick, what did he say in his sermon?
2: I shall have to think.
1: Dean.
4: Yes, Archdeacon?
1: Did you know the sun is shining in Montreal?
4: Indeed.
1: Yes. Mark you, they're expecting a storm.
0: There you are, Dean. Well, what is it?
4: At last, my lord.
0: I'm so sorry, Dean, but I just had to have a word with my chaplain on a very pressing matter. However, I am now able to tell you how much I enjoyed your sermon on the primitive church. I listened avidly.
4: You surprised me, my lord. I thought you were asleep.
0: Ah, I wondered if you'd think that. Appearances are so deceptive. No, Dean, I merely lowered my eyelids as an aid to concentration.
4: I told your chaplain that in your position, I too might have gone to sleep.
0: Try asking me a few questions and you'll... What? What was that? Newt, why didn't you tell me this?
2: Well, I tried to, my lord, but you said you only wanted to know about the sermon so that you could pretend that you'd...
0: I knew, yes. I don't want to go into all that, do you? Now, my dear Dean, you know you overwhelm me. In all my years toiling in the vineyard, never have I met a finer example of true Christian humility.
4: Humility, I don't understand.
0: Well, to admit that if you had to listen to yourself preaching, even you would have gone to sleep.
3: I said nothing at the time, my lord.
0: Did I hurt you?
4: I said, my lord, that were I in your position, your physical position, lolling amongst silken cushions on a throne more suited to an Eastern potentate than an Anglican divine, I, too, might have found it difficult to keep awake.
0: Oh, I see. Well, Dean, that's all very interesting, but if you've nothing else to say, we were just on our way into lunch.
4: Yes, so, I have brought this to show you, my lord.
0: Oh, what is it?
4: My wife's freehand drawing of the cathedral interior.
0: Oh, really, really? Well, well. Henry, what do you think of that?
1: She's certainly got a free hand.
0: Yes, I see. Where are all the chairs?
4: They have been removed.
0: Removed? Then what does the congregation sit on?
4: The congregation stands.
0: But where are the carpets? The memorial packs? What's happened to the painting of old Bishop Hawkins?
4: All gone. It's part of my plan to return to the stark, joyous simplicity of the primitive church.
5: Doesn't it look nice, my lord?
0: Nice? It looks as though we've had the bailiffs in. And when, may I ask, do you propose to perpetrate this desecration?
4: Unfortunately, it will take several years to clear away all the accumulated rubbish.
0: Oh, that's some comfort, I suppose.
4: But stage one will be executed tomorrow morning.
0: Stage one?
4: The removal of the screen behind the altar.
0: Now you've gone too far. The screen behind the altar? That screen was put there for a purpose.
4: Indeed, my lord. What purpose?
0: What purpose? Well, I don't know. But there must have been a purpose. It was probably put there to cover up something. What's behind it?
4: A stone.
0: A stone?
4: Hewn from the living rock. See, here, my wife has depicted it in the drawing.
0: That looks like a tea chest.
4: It is the stone on which your great predecessor, my lord, the blessed Bishop Ogg, sat when the cathedral was first built.
0: He sat on a bare stone?
4: Yes.
0: Without even a cushion?
4: Certainly.
0: Poor man. You think they could have found him something better to sit on than that?
4: No doubt he found it good for his concentration, my lord.
0: Yes, I can think of something it can't have been too good for. He must have been extremely uncomfortable.
4: Comfort was not then the desideratum it has unhappily become today.
0: Oh, possibly not. However, Dean, I still think that you are making a mistake to move that screen.
4: As dean of the cathedral, I am
0: that you are within your rights. I wouldn't dream of interfering.
4: I'm glad to hear that, my lord.
0: And now, if you'll excuse us, we really are rather late for lunch. It's salmon, you know, how easily it's spoilt by overcooking.
4: Salmon? No, my lord. At the deanery, Mrs. Pew Critchley and I are not familiar with such choice viands.
5: Oh, we didn't buy it, Dean. No, the bishop was given it by this nice man
0: on the train. No, will you please show the dean out?
5: Oh, of course, my lord. Will you come this way, Dean?
4: Oh, by the way, my lord.
0: Oh, what is it now?
4: I should perhaps have added that when the altar screen is removed tomorrow morning, I have ordered the curtains and cushions to be removed from your throne at the same time.
0: You what? You can't do that.
4: On the contrary, my lord, as you have just remarked, I am within my rights. Good morning to you, my lord.
5: Well, isn't that a good idea, my lord? It will help you to keep awake, won't it?
0: Look!
5: Well, just a moment, Lord, I must go and check Dean out.
0: Really? Of all, this is really too much. I shall fight this, Henry. I shall take this to the very top. I tell you, Henry! Oh, really, Henry, did you hear what the Dean said?
1: No, I heard what Kenneth Williams just said.
0: Henry, would you get that pair of scissors for me from the desk?
1: Oh, of course, Bishop. Anything to be useful. May one ask what you want them for?
0: You may. This.
1: But Bishop, you cut my wire.
0: Yes, Henry, I know I have. You're coming with me.
1: Where to? The dining room?
0: No, Henry, the library. We're going to conduct a thorough examination of the cathedral records.
1: That doesn't sound much fun.
0: It may not be fun, Henry, but it's our only hope. We must find out why that screen was put up in the first place. We've got to keep the dean's hands off my soft furnishings.

0: dear.
1: Don't waste time sighing, Newt.
0: Well, mayn't I have a little rest, my lord? I've been reading solidly for 9 hours. It's 11 o'clock.
1: Newt, we have got to stop the dean taking down that screen. Henry!
2: Oh, what's that, Bishop?
1: I was just saying. Henry, you've been reading that same book for hours.
2: Have I?
1: What is it?
2: Just a book.
1: Let me see. Pagan fertility rites.
2: it just happened to catch my eye.
1: Oh, really? Well, we're here to search the cathedral records.
2: But they're so boring.
1: Nonsense, Henry. They're very interesting.
0: Anyway, that's the last one, Lord. There's nothing in any of them.
2: Ah, that's that, then. Good night, Bishop.
1: That is not that, Henry. The answer may lie in one of these books.
0: But we've looked through them, my lord.
1: Not all of them. What about those up there on the top of the bookcase?
0: Those? Oh, aren't they rather high?
1: Oh, I see. It's the Anglo-Catholic shelf, is it?
0: I mean, they're out of reach, my lord.
1: Out of reach? Nonsense. Get that ladder.
0: Oh, of course.
3: Here you are, my lord.
1: Ah, thank you, Newt. Now, just stand it against the bookcase, will you?
0: Righty-ho. Now we are.
1: Thank you, Newt.
0: Well, ready when you are, my lord.
1: Right, Newt, when you're ready.
0: Righty-ho, my lord.
1: When you like, Newt.
0: As you please, my lord.
1: Oh, come on, man, get up the ladder.
0: What, me?
1: Well, you surely don't expect me to go up there, do you?
0: Well, no, I suppose not.
1: Well, then.
0: Well, no, I couldn't, my lord, no. Don't ask me, my lord, I haven't got a head for heights.
1: Oh, don't be. We'll hold the bottom, won't we, Henry? Henry!
2: Did you speak?
1: Can't you put that book down?
2: No, Bishop, I might lose the place.
1: Oh. I don't know what's got into you today.
2: Sorry, Bishop. It's just that I've always wondered what unmentionable practices were.
1: Oh, really, Henry? Come and hold this ladder.
2: Right-ho, Bishop.
1: Now, up you go, Newt.
0: Oh, dear, must I?
1: Of course.
0: Oh, right-ho, my lord. I don't think I can go any higher.
1: But you're only on the first rung.
0: Oh, is that all? Well, righty-ho, then. Up we go. Oh, dear, I'm not enjoying this.
1: Look, Newt, it's no good going up one rung at a time. That would frighten anyone, wouldn't it, Henry?
2: Definitely.
1: Just run up and you'll be there before you know what's happened.
0: Well, are you sure?
1: Yes, of course I am. I'll count up to three, and on three, up you go. Well, right?
0: Yes, if you say so, my lord.
1: Splendid. One, two, three. Ah. There! What did I tell you? You're up there.
0: Oh, yes, so I am.
1: Why have you come down again?
0: Well, I look at the ground, my lord, and it seems so far away.
1: Well, don't look at it. Now, back you go.
0: Oh, no, don't make me, my lord, please.
1: No, do as your bishop tells you.
0: Oh, of course, my lord, if you put it like that.
1: One. Oh. Higher, man,
0: no,
1: higher.
0: I can't, my lord,
1: of
0: I can't.
1: Of course you can.
0: Well, don't shake the ladder, please. Oh, don't shake the ladder, my lord.
1: Then go on up, as I tell you.
0: Very well, my lord, very well, yes.
1: At last. Now. Don't look down and you'll be all right.
0: Right away, my lord, yes. Oh.
1: What can you see?
0: Well, I'm not sure, really, but I think it's Bishop Potter's remains.
2: Impossible. They buried him in the crypt. I was there.
0: Not his physical remains, Archdeacon, his literary remains.
1: Well, what else is up there?
0: Ah, let me see. Kalish on Leviticus, Cutworth on the intellectual system, and Bishop Bonner on... Oh, dear, I've got this. Well, I couldn't see what that one was on.
1: My head, Luke.
0: Right, I'm so sorry, my lord. Here. Oh, I see. Oh, look here. Here's Canon Hackett's History of St. Ogg.
1: Good. See if there's anything in it.
0: All righty-ho, I'll come down.
1: There's no need for that.
0: You mean, look at it up here?
1: Well, of course.
0: Oh, you will hold the ladder, won't you?
1: Well, of course we will. Hey, Henry, you're not still reading that book, are you?
2: It's very interesting, Bishop.
1: Ah, so it seems.
2: There's a lot about St. Ogg's in it. Did you know that the cathedral was built on the site of a pagan temple?
1: Well, of course, Henry. Most cathedrals were. Have you found anything, Newt?
0: No, not yet, my lord.
2: Look, there's a picture of the pagans.
1: Where? Oh, Henry. What are they doing?
2: I'm not sure, Bishop. I think it's an unmentionable practice.
1: Good.
4: gracious.
2: Rather different from confirmation, eh?
4: It certainly is, Henry. And what's more, they appear to be doing it on the altar.
2: An altar? Well, it looks like a tea chest.
4: A tea chest. Wait a minute. Look. Look, it says the ceremony is being performed on the stone altar that was hewn from the living rock. This altar was later incorporated in the building of St. Ogg's Cathedral, where it was used not as an altar, but as the bishop's seat to prevent the congregation from remembering its lurid past. Henry, I have an idea.
2: What's that, Bishop?
4: That is what we've been looking for. We must see the dean at once.
2: What now? He'll be asleep.
3: Oh, don't worry, this will wake him up. Come on.
0: Well, now, doesn't he be much here, my lord? Can I come down the ladder now? My lord? My lord?
5: Oh, no, don't leave me here alone. How am I going to get down? Help! Help! Help!
4: And so, Dean, in the light of this information, I feel sure you will agree the altar screen must have been erected to hide this stone from the congregation and prevent them thinking about its lurid past.
2: And all those unmentionable practices.
4: Precisely. And so to remove it would be most unwise. As unwise as it would be to tamper with anything else, like curtains and cushions, for example.
6: My lord, am I to understand that you have roused me from my slumbers in order merely to communicate this balderdash?
4: Balderdash?
6: It is past credence.
2: Well, surely you admit the screen was put there for some purpose.
6: My lord, I am extremely tired. I should be grateful if I might be permitted to return to bed.
4: No, I'm very sorry, Dean, but as a spiritual head of this diocese, I must insist on your guarantee that you will not expose our people to the contaminating sight of this pagan stone.
6: Do I understand, my lord, that your objection to my moving the screen is based solely on your wish that this stone should not be revealed, and that were I to find an alternative method of concealing it, you would be satisfied?
4: Yes, I suppose so.
6: Ah, then I am pleased to tell you I see a solution.
4: Oh, you do?
6: Mm-hmm.
2: May we have a peep?
6: All in good time, Archdeacon. You will see when next you attend service in the cathedral. Good night, gentlemen. And so, as we move step by step nearer to the simplicity of the primitive church, we are reminded of the testimony of those early authors, Eusebius of Caesarea, Socrates, Scholastica.
7: Archdeacon, yes, note.
6: The writings of Hermias.
7: How do you think Dominus, he looks without the screen?
6: Not to mention
7: certainly opened it up, hasn't it?
2: Yes, I'm freezing.
8: Set my eyes, yes.
7: Do you think it's more like the primitive church?
2: Primitive, all right.
6: Not Archdeacon. The path back
7: Archdeacon.
6: To this simplicity has been...
7: Doesn't the bishop look splendid sitting up there on the stone?
2: He may look it, but I shouldn't think he feels it.
7: No. He must be dreadfully hard. Still, there's one good thing.
2: What's that?
7: I don't think there's much danger of him falling asleep.
6: Satisfactory to all parties. And in keeping with the simplicity of the primitive church.

0: excuse me. Can I help you?
1: Oh, thank you, Nurse. Yes, we've called to see a patient.
0: I'm sorry, but this isn't visiting time.
2: Matron said it would be all right.
1: Yes, you see, the bishop hasn't been allowed visitors until today.
0: In that case, he's in here. Some visitors for you, my lord.
2: Oh, thank you, Nurse. Oh, Henry, Newt, come in.
1: We've brought you some grapes, my lord.
3: And I thought you might like to borrow my transistor, Bishop. I've had the wire mended.
2: Oh, Henry, that really is generous.
3: Oh, not at all, not at all. You're bound to be out before I need it next Sunday.
1: How is your neck, my lord?
2: Well, it's still very painful, Newton.
3: Can you turn your head yet?
2: Not properly, Henry. But it's getting easier. The doctor says it's the second most severe case he's ever seen.
1: Well, I'm so sorry, my lord.
2: Thank you, Doctor.
3: So am I, Bishop.
2: Thank you, Henry.
1: My lord?
2: Yes, Luke.
1: Well, my lord, the Archdeacon... Well, that is to say, we've been wondering, haven't we, Archdeacon?
3: Definitely.
2: Oh, what about?
1: Well, my lord, we don't quite see how sitting on that stone...
3: Bare stone?
1: Bare stone, yes. Could affect you in quite this,
3: Area.
1: Yes, area. Yes. Yes.
2: Oh, well, this has nothing to do with sitting on a stone.
1: Isn't it?
2: No. What I've got is a severe spasm of the neck muscles caused by a howling draft that blows across from the Lady Chapel.
3: Because the dean took the screen down.
2: Yes, I always said that screen was put there for a purpose.
1: Oh, then you'll be glad to hear the news, my lord, eh, Archdeacon?
3: My word, yes.
1: Will you tell him?
3: Rather, nobody's seen the dean since Sunday.
1: No, not that, Archdeacon, I mean. About the screen.
3: Oh, yes, yes, yes. He's put it back.
1: Yes, my lord, had all your cushions and curtains, my lord, so you'll be able to go to sleep.
2: I know. The dean told me.
3: The dean? But nobody's seen him.
2: The dean and I have been working together on the problem. And I am glad to say that he's come round to my way of thinking.
1: It must be seeing you like this, my lord. Your case has softened his heart.
2: I think he's been more affected by the other case, Newt.
3: What other case?
1: Oh, God, you mean someone else has got a spasm of the neck muscles?
2: Yes. The doctor says it's the most severe case that he's ever seen.
1: Who is it, my lord? Oh, not poor old Mr. Paddy Jones, the organist.
2: Not Mr. Yes. Paddy Jones, Newt. The poor dean.
3: The dean? The dean, is he? Is he here as well, Bishop?
2: In the next room, Henry, and likely to be there for some time, I'm afraid.
1: Well, I don't understand, my lord. I mean, how could the dean be affected by the draught from the Lady Chapel?
2: He wasn't. It seems he was affected by the northeast wind blowing from the cloisters. It seems the curtain round my throne were put there especially to protect the pulpit from it. He's talking about draft excluders, fitted carpets, and when I spoke to him this morning, he even suggested double glazing the east window. I think we can say that we've heard the last of his plan to return to the primitive church.

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3: Amanda Iannucci's Charm Offensive, presented by Amanda Iannucci.
4: Hello, and welcome to Amanda Iannucci's Charm Offensive, the show that was once the most cynical on radio, but which this week promises not to be, in tribute to our returning Olympic heroes and Paula Radcliffe. So, in that spirit, let's meet this week's hero guests, Dara Brain, David Mitchell and Phil Jupitus. Actually, it's just struck me that this week's panel are all hosts or team captains of TV panel shows. It's like a super panel team that we've put together for something like Comic Relief, except with no money going to the disadvantaged. And the week has been peppered with our returning Olympic heroes parading in open-top buses and having things named after them. Chris Hoy's had a velodrome named after him. Rebecca Addington has had a pub renamed the Addington Arms. And Paula Radcliffe has had a giant concrete cooling tower named after her and detonated. So, panel, in this spirit of tribute, given you're all superstars, is there anything you would like named after you, or you would like to name after someone?
5: I'd the Phil Jupitus Key Cutting Centre Heel Bar and Lesbian Disco.
6: I'd quite like a war museum. The David Mitchell War Museum.
5: All right. Of the David Mitchell War.
6: Well, I mean, obviously that would be a bonus if there was a war museum as well.
5: So when you launch into the David Mitchell War, will you be careful to collect as much memorabilia during the David Mitchell War?
6: Well, I mean, that's why it's like, you know, when you make a television programme now, you think about the DVD extras in advance. Mm-hmm. Similarly, when you're waging a war, you've got to think about the museum. That's where you make the money.
5: Modern warfare is merely a lost leader for a top-quality museum. Yeah.
6: Exactly. He used the war to build up the publicity, and then, you know, you cash in on the museum. I've never known what... Because there's the Imperial War Museum. The Imperial War, that's Star Wars, isn't it?
4: Darryl, would you like something in
5: there? Nothing is... Do you know, like, that pause when you turn to your wife and go, listen, that pause, I'd like that named after me.
4: I kind of like the idea of celebrities more and more are having streets named after them. And it could get complicated because you could have Glenn Close Alley and Kirsty Alley Close. And Janet Street Porter Street and Port Authority. That is possible. How about having things named after other people then? Richard Dawkins cooking sauces? I mean, I'm just exploring where this can go in terms of the celebrity branding of...
7: You can really taste the no-god.
5: Yes. I don't think, like, you're naming existing products after people, presumably. Although, actually, it was a well-known chain of pubs that the Addington Arms was a... And I'm for a woman who doesn't drink, you know...
6: Yes.
5: Which I presume at this age she has some sort of filtration system that she's evolved over her years in the pool, that she just, to her gills, she takes the water... I don't know, I haven't seen Addington close up. I presume she's gills.
7: Did you not hear her being interviewed in the Olympic Grandstand the other day, where it's, Rebecca, you've done remarkably well, and she went, yeah. And when she got home to the Addington Arms, they gave her a big bowl of krill.
6: It would be a departure for the Olympics if we could enter athletes who were, you know, half or wholly animal.
4: This is a form of cheating we haven't explored before.
5: What, the Chimera plan? Where we breed them with kangaroos and then watch them leap. I don't mean for the swimming events, that'd be very poor. You've obviously got to pick your animal.
6: It's a lot funnier if instead of the swimming we just drown a load of kangaroos. You know, it's something the whole world can come together to enjoy. There's no winner.
4: When kangaroos drown, do they sink to the bottom of the pool and then come up again and then sink to the bottom of the pool and then come up again?
7: Like a raisin in champagne. Because of the Olympic coverage, you know, they were thinking it was getting bad, you know, that we're not getting enough figures on the Olympics. Then put kittens in the kangaroos' pockets while we're drowning them. Look at the viewers in.
5: Is this to increase the spectacle or just because, well, we had to drown those kittens anyway?
4: I think this is being planned as the event, as the atrocity that will start the David Mitchell Wars. We'll then have the benefit of a war museum to commemorate it.
5: Yes. With just pictures of kittens looking mournfully off.
6: You have some of the letters that the kittens wrote home at the beginning. Going into the kangaroo's pouch and then the pool tomorrow. But, you know, a bit worried, but we all know what we're doing it for. P.S. I've forgotten what we're doing it for.
7: Before it gets to war, I kind of got the feeling the RSPCA might pitch in before it gets to become an international incident. So maybe you can wage war against them.
6: Well, yeah, well, you only need Russia to recognise them as a state.
7: Which would be tricky, because isn't Princess Anne involved in some way?
5: Well, it can still be a monarchy. It just has to be a state. I mean, no one's saying what form of government it has to have.
7: We're talking about the constitutional authority of the RSPCA.
4: I feel that I've just woken up in a parallel universe. I have no idea what's going on.
7: Armando, that's the power of the panel.
4: This is what happens when a super panel convenes.
7: Yeah. They start spiralling off all over the place. Yeah. We've drowned kittens, the Olympics have started, and Mitchell's at war with the RSPCA.
6: Not me personally. I was imagining a global conflict. Not just me and a load of charitable people trying to beat me up.
4: Right, well, that covers the Olympics. The next round is called The Audacity of Hope, after the autobiography of glinting talker Barack Obama, who this week was historically nominated as the first African-American to be chosen to lose to John McCain. Although when you think about it, hope in itself isn't audacious. Someone who says, I really hope everything's okay with those people on fire and screaming over there, isn't technically being bold. At best, they're observant. But do we find this sort of optimistic, highfalutin language, are we naturally cynical as a nation and can't quite relate to that? Do we find
7: it's very difficult for us to take anything lovely in the world because of the weather. We're on this tiny little island on the edge of a much more sophisticated continent, and all we've got is the football and fags. Yeah. We can't be optimistic. No. Even our entertainment is just constantly bombarding us with the idea that life is crap. The EastEnders, the Archers even have got in on the act now. With that, brother against brother. The way they talk to each other in the Archers. Listen to the Archers for more than 5 minutes and sooner or later somebody talks like that. Well, I don't know, Eddie. Oh, all right, Pat. Okay. It's that tone of voice. It's not about country mood. It's about timbre on Radio 4.
4: Well, we then, given that we're naturally cynical, are we kind of reveling in the new recession? The sort of the return of the 70s, the credit crunch.
6: I think we feel it's what
4: the Cold
6: deserve.
4: War. The Cold War, David.
6: It's too late to get the Cold War named after me, I know. I love the fact that we're down on ourselves, which actually makes me sort of un-British for saying that. Because yes. I think, essentially, there's three ways you can react to something. You can use your judgment, but that's never going to happen. Or you can have one of two knee-jerk reactions, which is either, yeah, that's great, or, oh, that's rubbish. And I would much rather live in a society whose knee-jerk reaction is, oh, that's rubbish, than a society where everybody goes, oh, that seems great, because that's how Nuremberg started.
4: And what does them applauding say?
6: What I wanted to hear, what would have really filled my heart, is if the audience had gone, yeah, I'm not sure about that.
4: Okay, well, to explore Obama's speech and the effects of Obama's speech further, we're just going to look at it in various ways. First of all, we've got a device here called the Obama Beta that I'm going to ask the team to speak through and see if it makes what they're saying sound inspiring. Some people say Obama's oratorical skill is all show and no substance, that all he has to do is hold a microphone and suddenly this microphone will amplify my voice in a way that no hands,
8: funneled round my mouth ever could, and say before you tonight that this microphone, this humble rod forged in a shop of electrical goods by technicians too busy, too hard working to think of shaving their beard or their children's beard, this microphone will amplify my voice and make my voice sound much louder than it actually is, and these are, thank God, the basic God-given functions of a microphone and all microphones plugged in today.
4: That seems to be working.
7: So does that, will it work with anything mundane, like have you got a pair of plimsolls?
4: Okay, well, do you want to go on the Obama beta?
7: Yeah. Pair of plimsolls, size 10. People of Foot Locker, ask not what this customer can do for you, but ask, what can you do for this customer? I have a dream where big toes and little toes will live together in a new pair of green flats.
4: Anybody else want to go on the Obama beta?
5: I really have to have a go on that. Thank you very much for passing that to me, for passing it to me like the torch passed from generation to generation, from family to family, all looking for a brighter future for their children. That brighter future. Wow, this really does work.
4: What we're going to do now is just to test this theory about how easy is it to make anything sound impressive. We've got some of Obama's actual speeches here, some recordings. We're going to adapt them to whatever subject our guests choose to see if they sound inspiring.
5: Darren, can I have a go?
9: Now, whether we are rich or poor, black or white, Latino or Asian, whether we hail from Iowa or New Hampshire, Nevada or South Carolina, we are...
5: Dealing with your call.
9: That's what's happening in America right now.
5: Dealing with your call.
9: Is what's happening in America.
6: David, are you ready for the Obama test?
10: I'm going to try and use Obama to inspire our beleaguered building trade.
6: Okay.
11: They felt that in a
10: bungalow
11: as divided as ours, there was no possibility that
10: two rooms could be knocked through to create an area living space.
11: They felt that in a
10: period property,
11: someone named
10: Barrett Holmes
11: could never hope to win
10: planning permission for an extension.
4: Now, of course, once McCain or Obama, but probably McCain, gets in, he or he will have to come to terms with the fact that American supremacy is going to be replaced by China's. It used to be that China's sole influence on our culture was Ronnie Barker dressed as Fu Manchu in a Two Ronnie sketch called Winky Wanky's Laundry. But once China is the world's dominant culture, will that spell the end of those sorts of stereotypes and the people who make them as they are ruthlessly crushed under a tank, driven by starving conscripts who failed to win a gold in the hurdling because their body was ruined by having more than one child? Or do you see the rise of China's grounds for optimism?
7: As a child, all I remember about China is that if all of them jumped off their chairs at the same time, the West would be engulfed by a tidal wave.
10: I was told that the planet would be thrown into a different orbit.
5: I thought it was to do with the Isle of Wight.
10: If there's only one answer to this, they've got to get organised and do that, and we'll find out what the hell it does.
4: This is the answer to the China question. The China syndrome, as it were. Yeah.
7: Or as the film will be called once our Oriental Lords and Masters take over, the syndrome. Yeah. And the Manchurian candidate will be the candidate. And Big Trouble in Little China will be, there's no trouble here, what are you talking about? There's never been.
4: Every city's Chinatown will just be town.
10: So does that mean in China the country's called...
4: And they drink their tea from bone.
5: The idea that the Chinese culture, for all its talk about its economic dominance, I don't think necessarily that our multiplexes are going to fill up with, you know, popular Chinese movies. Heavily choreographed romantic comedies where a thousand men fall in love at exactly the same time with a thousand women in a dance, which they mirror each other's moves exactly correctly. You know.
4: What would the Chinese Hollywood... Chorleywood.
7: Chorleywood, actually. And I don't think it's a centre of Oriental cinema. Yes.
12: We've got one copy of Crouching Tiger, Hidden Dragon, and that's out, I'm afraid.
7: Surely would blockbuster.
4: Yes. Crouching Tiger, I think.
7: Hidden Dragon.
4: So where do we stand then with the decline of America? Is that a good thing? Are there things about the American cultural hegemony that we will miss as it's replaced by the Chinese resurgence?
5: I never thought
4: you'd hear that question asked in a comedy panel show.
5: You're certainly not going to hear it answered.
10: You're just going to get a load of bullshit about hamburgers versus rice. No, I think we'll massively miss the fact that America, you know, although we take the piss out of it a lot, it's actually, of all the countries in the world, the most massively similar to our own.
4: Yes.
10: They speak our language, they've taken our culture, slightly ruined it, but then used it to take over the rest of the world. So, you know, everywhere we can go, we can order food in a bastardised version of our own language. That's incredibly handy. I'll miss that.
5: I have always felt in this country that you just can't handle being about fifth. I'm like, coming from a small nation, well done, but you can't be happy with that, can you? No, it's like, it's a weird, I mean, in Ireland, obviously, we don't get that many, it's a small country, we don't get that many medals, but it is, if we get any medals at all, it violently changes where we are on the medals table, mm-hmm. right, because we're at that part of the medals table that, you know, mm-hmm. if you get one more bronze, boom, yeah, suddenly it's eat my dust, Togo.
10: It's just all about, you know, the thing is, for Ireland's history is in a very happy place in their history, because for most of its history, Ireland didn't even own itself. Whereas we used to own everyone else, too. You know, so that makes you miserable.
5: That was in dispute, by the way.
7: The degree of ownership.
4: But that's been sorted, everyone.
10: But, I mean, the very nature of the dispute meant that there was some, you know, level of authority being...
5: questioned.
10: Yeah, exactly, yeah.
5: That's one way of putting it.
10: I don't think it's controversial to say that there was British government in Ireland for hundreds of years. That was what you were complaining about. Not saying that was good. Otherwise, you could have gone, that's fine, Ireland's Ireland, isn't it? What are those British people doing in the castle? Ignore them.
12: I should point out to the people listening at home, the reason it's got quite heated in here is that David is dressed tonight as Oliver Cromwell.
10: Yeah. I'm on my way to a party.
4: Okay, well, before we move on, I've got a plate of Chinese fortune cookies here, so, Pan, if we just pass them around, we can crack yours open and read out, just want to find out a fortune.
5: Don't listen to me, I'm a biscuit.
10: Turning off the fridge overnight is a false economy.
12: Biscuits are the new internet.
10: I always imagined I'd write novels. But no, I write meaningless maxims that are put into sugary biscuit desserts. Expect your dreams to be crushed, too.
4: You will appear on a Radio 4 show and say something not funny, but merely factually accurate. Yet people will still laugh. Now then, grey power, old is back. Well, technically, it never went away. That's why it's old. But with Leonard Cohen, Jimmy Page and Dumbledore rarely off the front covers of Heat magazine. And statistics this week revealing that officially there are now more pensioners in Britain than humans. How do the panel envisage their dotage, and are they looking forward to it?
5: Well, can I just point out, this is a perfect example of how you always look at the grimmest angle possible.
4: Oh, here we go.
5: Right? No, because essentially this story is modern medicine is a miracle. We are living longer than we ever have in human history. But no, apparently it's pensions time bomb.
4: When is old age, anyway? Because I got a request last year to appear on Grumpy Old Men. And I'm 45.
5: Yeah, I was asked to do Grumpy Old Men at 33.
4: Grumpy old men is on the trot for 33-year-olds.
5: 33-year-olds. Apparently you can develop a sufficient level of grump at that stage. Sufficient level of, oh, don't get me started about, what are we on, cars? Oh, look there, wheels.
12: When I was a young lad, it was white bread and brown bread, and now it's like wholemeal and batch and seeded, and really, I don't know what's going on anyway.
6: Sometimes my mobile phone is difficult to operate.
12: And look at the size of the buttons on this remote.
4: Carbonated water. What's that all about? Yeah.
12: That show should be called People Who Need Glasses.
6: Yeah. I am going to affect to believe that gadgets are actually going to get smaller and smaller until they're microscopic, even though I know that won't happen.
12: They're kind of in their own mind. They're constructing the conceit that they go around on the tube with a wind-up 78 gramophone player next to them. iPods, I don't understand it. I like the old-fashioned thing.
5: Yeah, only voice that the iPod complaints to the ground wheel. All who needs all of their music at all time carried around? Well, nobody needs it, you big idiot. It's nice to have it on a long train journey, but you're not going, God, until now it's been a chore carrying around this trolley of CDs.
4: Trains, what's that all about?
6: To travel at 100 miles an hour and you can stay where you are moaning about how it's miserable here.
12: I wish it was like the old days when I could only travel between Stockton and Darlington and a man with a red flag walked in front of the train. And then we'd run over a mare at the end of the journey.
4: Why did we venture out of caves?
7: I made fire.
12: Started about fire.
6: Why do you need to live through the winter?
5: Do we kind of turn into grumpy old men then about grumpy old men?
4: Okay, well, apparently, if you're getting old, you can keep your mind agile by doing sort of mental exercises. So we thought we'd do a quick crossword just to kind of keep ourselves sharp since we're all approaching elderly age. So just take time out here to do the crossword.
10: What's this? I can't get this one. What the A-team van smelt of? Four letters.
12: pass it over. I wanted to pass it over. Not tonight, Josephine. A general's lament, possibly. Vive la France. Before Hardy's kisser said goodbye. Three.
4: Hang on. Will bring about the end of the world. Something Barack Obama's lack of experience.
5: And at 27 across, no place for crossword clues. Five letters. Oh, it's radio.
4: Good. As the population ages, projections now reveal that the UK is about to become the most crowded major country in Europe. So plans are being drawn up to bring in a range of measures to ease overcrowding. These range from ethnic cleansing to non-ethnic cleansing. For the full contents of the government's overcrowding action plan, here's Von Savage.
13: Spare people are to be stored overnight in underground sumps. All square kilometres to be elasticated from Middlesbrough downwards. Everyone will be made to sit on each other's shoulders and wear big raincoats like characters in the Beano trying to get into X-rated films. Introduction of a Pinter's Charter, encouraging sinister strangers to look for lodgings or for opportunities to be live-in caretakers. Shrink everyone. Put them into a tiny submarine and inject them into Dennis Quaid. Suck on the end of the channel so we draw France closer. Free iTunes vouchers for commuters travelling to work in motorcycle pyramids. And finally, if the worst comes to the worst, live in the north.
4: Okay, the next round's called That David Cameron. He's really nice. Not Rebecca Adlington nice, but he's not a serial killer nice. Which explores the peculiar niceness cultivated by David Cameron and makes him seem normal enough for a lot of us to want him as our next Prime Minister, while not being able to shake off that vague suspicion others of us have that he's capable of committing an atrocity. So, David Cameron's niceness, is it real niceness or is it a sham?
5: Where do I start?
7: Yeah, it's vapour. There's nothing there, but it's, you know...
6: He's a ghost.
7: He's more like a Glade plug-in.
5: like he's timed to emit some nice gas every so often, yes. But ultimately there's no there there. You know,
4: I got into a lift with David Cameron once at the BBC, and he was very, very posh. Unbelievably posh. And he gave off a sort of fragrance. There was an air.
5: He's phenomenally posh. I mean, this nonsensical photo shoot he did on Cornwall, where he played frisbee on a beach populated by loads of other British holidaymakers in his holiday in Quito. He's on a yacht off the coast of Turkey this week at the 60th birthday party of the Viscountess of Astor. Yes. I mean, not picked up by any newspapers at all that he's just sitting having his posh life.
12: No. In fairness, he did go up to the Astor's yacht on a pedalo.
4: Is he trying to kind of perfect this lower middle class behaviour then?
12: Well, he did eat

0: Is he on a pedalo?
1: Is he trying to kind of perfect this lower middle class behaviour then?
0: Well, he did eat trout off the frisbee. That was the first giveaway.
2: I didn't know that was a posh thing, to eat trout off sporting equipment.
3: It's eccentric.
0: You should see what they do with javelins.
2: Eels, I'm assuming. Or maybe a couple of white bait off a cricket bale.
3: So, that's David Cameron. But we're buying it. We're all aware of Cameron's background. We know that he's posh.
4: I'm just intrigued. Do you not mind that he's posh? Is that not an issue in any way?
3: People genuinely don't mind.
4: That's not in any way the kind of I make fish fingers kind of fake, you know, I'm one of you kind of stuff. Hmm. Doesn't in any way jar.
0: Does he make his own fish fingers?
4: Well, see, this is
0: quite elaborate.
2: He eats them off a table tennis bat.
1: No, I think he's not trying to do the American thing, which is talk about your kind of old, impoverished roots.
4: Well, how could he possibly talk about it?
0: Oh, he was tough and eaten. Yeah. I don't think he could go down the Obama route of saying, I was raised a poor black child. Yes. I think that would be a stretch even for Cameron, wouldn't it?
1: And the first person from Eton for 1,000 generations to get into politics. No, that's not going to work.
3: That's really not going to work.
4: But he is doing the American route in terms of, like, he's got a book, Cameron on Cameron. Like, he's bringing out the book about himself, which is a very American political kind of way to do. Yeah. You know, his web blogs and all that kind of stuff. Like, setting himself up as a brand. An everyman brand, and people are just kind of going for it.
0: Yeah, but during the day. Any questions. During the day, he's an everyman. But by night, he's Raffles the Gentleman Burglar. As soon as the door's shut on Parliament, he's off across the rooftops of London.
4: Just leaving a single white glove with a fish finger on it.
0: Hand me my scampi, I must leave it atop this.
1: Do you think that he spends all day being nice and then he comes home and shuts the front door and just goes mad and trashes the house and smashes it?
0: Where's my f***ing dinner?
1: Just trashes it and then just says to his wife, I'll write you a check. Okay, on to the final round. We're going to have the audience's suggestions for things to name after famous people who've done really well. So we'll just gather up audience suggestions. We've got, what have we got here? The Piers Morgan desalination plant.
2: Boris Johnson's School of Neuroscience.
0: I just got here, the Michael Jackson building. Terrible things happen in it.
1: Someone's written here, the Gordon Brown Pleasure Park.
4: He is a big man, so I would name a big planet after Phil Jupiter. Oh, it's already been done.
1: Okay, we're out of time. I've got to run off now and start raising some money to open the David Jason Emergency Response Unit. Until the same time next week, goodbye.
5: That was Amanda Iannucci's Charm Offensive, presented by Amanda Iannucci. The guests this week were Dara O'Brien, David Mitchell and Phil Jupiter. It was written by Amanda Iannucci and James Barkman, Will Smith, Roger Drew, Tony Roach, Ian Martin and Sean Gray. And the producer was David Tyler. The programme was a positive production for the BBC.
6: Ian, do you know something? If you stop eating bird's-eye beef burgers and eat these cheap ones...
7: All right.
6: You'll save Mum enough money to buy me a Leeds United tracksuit.
7: Fantastic.
6: I mean, they look the same, don't they?
7: Might look the same, but they don't taste the same.
6: You can't tell the difference.
7: Well, I can. The cheap one's yours.
8: Bird's-eye. Somehow other beef burgers just don't taste the same.

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1: Bags, Mags, and Bags, written by Sanjeev Kohli and Donald McCleary. Episode 4, Build the Titanic.
2: That is not a dinner suit, Sanjay.
3: Yeah, it is. It's a suit. And I'm going to eat my dinner in it.
2: It isn't a suit. It is a t-shirt with a suit crudely printed onto it. You look like an inflatable snooker referee.
3: I don't even want to go to the bloody wedding.
2: Yes? Well, tough biscuits. I can't go, so you have to. You are representing the family, and by God you will do it in a cummerbund and a pair of slacks with a line all down the side.
3: I can draw a cummerbund on my t-shirt with a biro.
2: Ah, good morning, Mrs. Muirhead.
4: Oh, don't, Mr. Madhu. I'm all at sixes and sevens as it is.
5: Yeah, so what's actually left to come?
4: It's a little tiny plastic violinist. Last of the string quartet.
5: Oh, I would have thought they'd want the last issue to come with someone more significant. You know, the chap pointing at the iceberg, maybe.
4: Oh, no. That was the very first one that came.
6: And free binder with part two.
2: Ah, yes. But how many people fill the binder, eh, Mrs. M?
4: Oh, don't. I don't want to jinx it.
2: I mean, in all my years of shopkeeping, huh, you're the first person ever to successfully complete a part work.
4: Oh, don't.
2: No, I'm serious. I have many blood relatives in the international small retailer community.
5: And it is a community.
2: Yes, it is a community. And not one of them has ever had a customer with the tenacity and sheer bloody-mindedness to successfully navigate a part work concern. You are a modern miracle, Mrs. Muirhead.
4: I want all this to stop.
2: I'm very sorry, Mrs. Muirhead, but most of my customers enjoy the low-level banter.
4: I don't mean the banter, Mr. Madhu. I like the banter. It's just this part work has been going on so long.
2: I know, and such devotion to the scale model of the iconic but doomed ocean liner. It's to your credit.
4: I have a confession to make, Mr. Madhu. I've no interest in the Titanic.
2: What?
4: Well, it started out so innocently. It seemed like a hobby, you know. Harmless. Something to do in a wet afternoon.
2: Or a dry one.
4: Yes. And part two came
6: through with part one. Yeah.
4: So that was nice. Something for nothing. And at first it was enjoyable. They reel you in with the big bits. The funnels. The iceberg.
5: The man pointing at the iceberg?
4: Yes. But by the time you get to issue 27 and lifeboat 16, well, it's hard to stay interested. But by then it's more than a hobby. It was an obsession. I started to get superstitious about it. Got it into my head that it was somehow tied to my well-being. I know that sounds irrational, but I couldn't break the cycle. I'm so tired, Mr. Madhu. I want this to end. I need this to end. I want my life back.
5: Yeah, plus it's very fiddly to cancel a direct debit.
2: Fiddly, yes.
5: Oh, it's very easy to set up.
2: I mean, that's the easy bit, isn't it?
5: But to cancel it,
2: fiddly. But you'll still come by for issue 200, won't you? I mean, I kind of wanted to make a day of it.
4: Oh, yes. So do I. I want to mark it my day of release. I'm going to Debenham's this afternoon to pick out a new frock. This is the first day of the rest of my life.
2: Oh, good. Would you mind taking my idiot son to Debenham's? He is in dire need of a wedding trouser.
4: Oh, it's not often I get to take a young man to Debenham's.
3: I'm not going to Debenham's with her.
4: I'll buy you a slice of death by chocolate.
2: Are you threatening my son?
3: No, it's a cake, Dad.
2: Oh, right.
3: Come on, you.
5: Gosh, I thought you liked doomed liners.
2: Yes, you'd think that a subscription to this very specific part work would have implied that, yes.
5: I know that Linda, who subscribes to the Build Johnny Depp's Face magazine, is actually very keen on Johnny Depp, particularly his face.
2: Yes, all these different part works all over the world. You've really got to hand it to Mr. Giannini.
5: Oh, yes, he's the boss man.
2: Yes, he strides like a colossus over the world of part work. Did you know it was his idea originally, huh? To fragment larger objects and then on a bi-weekly basis release them to an eager-paying public relative to a flimsy magazine? It was him, Giannini. He made that quantum leap.
5: The man's a legend.
2: Lives in a bloody castle, that's what I've heard. Servants, tennis courts, koi carp swimming in his boiler. And this castle, it's in a lovely village in Italy. Huh? Many virgins have been abducted from the village and had their throats cut. Mr. Giannini bathes in their still warm blood in order to retain our natural youth and vitality.
5: Sounds a bit far-fetched, all that ghoulish gubbins.
2: Well, it is, but that's the point. He's bloody loaded. And he lives in the shadows. He has a mythical quality. He is both amazing and great.
5: I'll tell you what's amazing and great. Someone completing a part work in your shop. All right, Alok.
7: Right, Dad, it's sorted. The examiner's a maybe. The informer's wavering, but the trumpet is in heavy pencil.
2: Good, good, good. Excellent. What in the name of Terry's old gold are you talking about? The trumpet is in heavy pencil.
7: The Lindsay trumpet. Papers. I've got all the local papers coming on Friday.
2: Ah, yes, good thinking, son. The completion of the part work must not go unnoticed.
7: No, no. They're coming to see my internet pillar.
2: Oh, bloody hell, here we go. Your famous internet pillar. A pillar with the internet on it. Such things have no place in a shop.
7: What are you talking about? It's making money, isn't it?
2: All it's doing is attracting goths.
7: You're building loyalty, though, aren't you? Getting them in young?
2: Yes, but what do they buy? You promised me secondary purchases. 12 goths we'd had in here, right, over the course of 7 hours. And what have they bought? One bottle of Lucozade Sport, which they bloody shared between them.
7: Well, there you are, then. A goth buying a Lucozade Sport. I mean, that's aspirational.
2: Meh. No, once the wedding is finished, so is that pillar.
7: That wasn't the deal.
2: Listen, son. The only reason I even entertained the idea of that totem of misery was to attend Minnie's wedding, virtually speaking.
7: You will, Dad. I mean, that's the beauty of the internet, Dad. You can attend a wedding in Holland from the luxury of your own internet pillar.
2: So we can trust Sanjay with the, this thing?
7: Webcam, yes. And you'll like this. We've attached the webcam to a special hat which Sanjay will actually wear so you can experience the wedding from his perspective in real time. And we sorted out two-way sound, so you can tell him what to do.
2: Only if it bloody works. Right. So what were you looking at here?
7: We are seeing the inside of a hotel room in Holland. Sanjay? Sanjay, this is Eagle One. Come back.
8: I thought I was Eagle One.
7: No, no. I am Eagle One. Eagles see things. I see things, you know? I'm the eagle round here. You're the sparrow.
8: Piss off. I'm the one in the field. I'm the one that has to hover near wedding cakes like Robocop. I'm the predator here. I'm the one that sees things. I'm Eagle One.
7: That's a negative, Sparrow. You're going to FUBAR this whole operation.
8: Oh, if you call me Sparrow one more time, I'll point the hat at the TV and make you watch Under Siege 2 on pay-per-view.
9: Isn't the internet amazing?
7: I'm Eagle One, I see things.
8: I'm Eagle One, I see things.
7: I'm Eagle One.
8: I'm Eagle One.
2: I'll settle this. Dave, what is the surliest member of the bird kingdom?
9: Tricky one, that. Birds are chirpy by nature. Crows can get a bit grumpy, though.
2: Right. Sanjay, you a crow one. Alok, you're a tit.
7: Why a tit?
2: Because you're always drinking my milk. And you're a tit.
9: Ramesh, perhaps you should have a bird name as well.
2: Right then. I am the hawk, because I bloody well see things. Dave, what bird would you like to be?
10: Jan Leeming.
2: Oh, come on, play the game.
9: Well, I suppose I'd quite like to be an owl, because they're wise, aren't they? And they're quite dignified, especially when they wear those hats.
2: Birds wearing hats? What parallel universe is this?
9: Well, look at the graduation cards.
2: Oh, right, right. You mean the owls with the mortarboard?
9: Yeah.
2: Yes, and they are also brandishing the rolled-up degrees under their wings and wearing tiny monocles.
9: Yeah.
2: Then owl it should be. Owl. Tit?
7: Hawk.
2: Tell Crow to move around his hotel room so we can make sure the webcam will be suitable for cyber mingling.
7: Right. Sanjay?
2: Alok.
7: Crow?
8: Yes, Tit?
7: Put the hat on and pretend that the reception is taking place in your hotel room.
8: How am I supposed to do that? There's no one here. Tit.
7: I can't do this, Hawk. Crow's doing my head in with all this tit chat.
2: Right, give me this thing. Right. Crow, Hawk here. How are you doing?
8: Fine. You?
2: I am fine. Now, dry run for wedding. Your hotel room is the venue for the reception, right? I want you to imagine that the minibar is the band, the drawer containing the Good News Bible. Is it good news?
8: Yes, it's good news.
2: Good. The drawer is the wedding cake, and the trouser press is your Auntie Shobna. Got it, Crow?
8: Yes, Pheasant.
2: Hawk!
8: Sorry!
2: Right. First up, I want to enjoy the band. In fact, I want a request. Ask for the chicken polka. It invariably breaks the ice.
8: Right. So you want me to ask the minibar for a chip and pull cup?
2: Just use your bloody imagination, we will at this end. Open the door of the minibar and ask it for a chicken polka. Oi!
7: What? Jesus!
8: What?
2: Did you eat the Toblerone from the minibar?
8: May have.
2: You idiot! How much was it?
8: I don't know. 20 euros?
2: I have no son.
8: It was 3 in the morning. I was starving.
2: This simulation is terminated. Tit, informless, fatherless crow.
10: All set for the big day, Mrs. Muirhead?
4: Yes. I've got my frock. Well, actually, Sanji picked it out for me.
10: Oh, let's have a look.
11: No!
4: What's that?
2: You won't believe it, Dave. Oh! Hello, Mrs. Muirhead.
4: Are you all right?
2: Oh, no. I'm smashing. I was just doing inventory when I happened to glance at the cover of Hello magazine. It featured a gone-to-seed celebrity coming out of the ocean on a long lens. Her emaciated body was most unappealing. And I saw a mouse.
4: Oh.
10: So, what can we do you for?
4: I wanted to get a rain hood. I'm having my hair done for the big day. Don't want the rain spoiling it.
2: Here, take this one, Mrs. Muirhead. It features Snoopy accompanied by Woodstock in a yellow Macintosh. It's most amusing.
4: Oh, lovely. What do I owe you?
2: Tut-tut-tut. On the house, Mrs. Muirhead.
4: Oh, lovely. It's a good rain hood. Nice thick plastic. The rain will just bounce right off. Right off that, I imagine.
2: You didn't come for the rain hood, did you?
4: Well, I don't want to tell you how to do your job. It's just, well, it is still coming, isn't it? I mean, I just had a horrible feeling that...
2: Mrs. Muirhead, do not worry your newly Snoopy and Woodstock-themed head. I have been doing this for 30 years. Everything is under control.
4: Oh, good. I didn't mean to...
2: No, I know.
4: It's a nice
2: it's
4: rain
2: lovely,
4: hood. Bye.
2: Goodbye. Dave, everything is naughty under control. I've told a little pork fib to Mrs. Muirhead. I was just going through the periodical shit, and in place of issue 200, they've given me this.
10: I'll give it here. Porcelain Wizard Quarterly. The wizard-based quarterly that leaves no wizard unturned. First issue featuring legendary Cornish sorcerer, F. Wisht the Wizard, and
2: Three Binder.
10: Oh, dear.
2: Yeah. I'll phone the distributor. They'll have it. No, I've just spoken to the distributor. They don't have it. I mean, you're customer service, so you should know.
12: I'll just check the ledger. Now, you might hear silence now, or it might be tears for fears with a new system. Now then, build the Titanic, B. B, B, B, B, B for Bumblebee. That's how you remember it.
2: Jesus Christ.
12: Oh, are you still there?
2: Yes.
12: Not tears for fears, then?
2: No.
12: Oh, well, you can keep me company now. Oh, I've lost my place. Now, it's not alphabetical. That's a blow. Right. Inside the World's Strongest Man, build Hitler's private zoo, James Nesbitt's miniature world of Victorian lavatories. Oh, here we are. Build the Titanic, you say?
2: Yes.
12: Oh, issue 200?
2: Yes.
12: No, that's not on the system. Oh, yes, it is. Oh, that was a very limited run. You see, no one's ever completed a part work, so they wouldn't have run off many.
2: Well, how many?
12: I don't know, love.
2: Have you got any left?
12: Not here. They've all gone out.
2: But you don't understand. A woman's future happiness depends on this.
10: Come in, Crow. Are you there, Crow?
8: We're persisting with this, are we, Dave?
10: Well, clearly not. You just called me, Dave. How's dinner?
8: Food's all right. I am wearing a hat with a camera on it, so I'm not exactly a chick magnet.
10: Must say, that surprises me. Are all the family there?
8: All here. A couple are coming just for the reception, but all the diehards are here.
13: Ooh, am I on the duty on your son's head, Ramesh?
8: He's not there, Uncle.
13: Hello, Ramesh. Hello. Yeah, you like this. This man, you see, on his deathbed, you see, a red Indian. But you know, I mean, the Native American, the bloody PC brigade all gone mad.
10: Crow, move away from the drunk uncle.
13: But where are you going?
10: Right, Sanji, I've got a list of questions here from your dad.
8: Go on, then.
10: First of all, find your Uncle Monty.
8: Hey, I can see him. Oh, no.
10: What?
8: He's sitting talking to that tool, Rajiv. He's bending his ear about this new pharmacy.
2: You're there representing Ramesh. You have uncle's rights. Get in there.
8: Sorry, excuse me.
13: There you are. So this Red Indian, he has three sons, you see.
8: Not now, yeah. Uncle. Hey, won't you locate it? I'm moving in.
13: I'm not going to stop candy whistles. I'm only about the medicine.
8: Hey, Chief, shut up. It's only a bloody pharmacy.
13: It's not a pharmacy, it's a gold mine. It's right next to the GP.
8: Enough. In position. Dave, what's the question?
2: The question is, do they have a John Lewis's in Holland? Because I have bought the happy couple John Lewis's vouchers. If the answer to the question is no, would Monty be willing to do an exchange for cash or perhaps a like-for-like swap for vouchers for a similar Dutch concern?
8: Right, okay. Uncle Monty, what was that about John Lewis's?
2: Actually, do you know what? Ask your dad. That's him coming now.
8: Hawk.
11: Hello, Crow.
8: What's this gibberish about John Lewis vouchers?
11: Never mind, Sanjay. The agenda has changed drastically. Monty?
14: Ramesh, nice to hear you. Have you heard this joke about the Red Indian on his deathbed?
11: No time for pleasantries, Monty. I need you to find something out. Did your shop or any other shops in Germany receive issue 200 of it would be in German, wouldn't it? Dave?
2: Fabriken des Titanic, Patenwert?
14: Hold on. You can't just ask a question like that willy-nilly. Do you mean to say that someone is to complete a part work?
11: This we are hoping?
14: Hey, everyone, wait till you hear about this. Someone is about to complete a part work in Ramesh's shop.
11: Sanjay, you have at your disposal a wide cross-section of mainland Europe's finest newsagents and confectioners. I need you to spread the word.
8: What about my chicken chart?
11: Your chicken chart will just have to take second place. Delicious though it looks, we have a crisis.
2: Well, Sanjay, what news?
8: Nothing. I've asked everyone. They've all phoned their shops. No one has seen issue 200.
11: Oh well, we tried. Go on, son, you can get back to your chicken chart now.
8: It'll be stone cold by now.
11: Shop is all about sacrifice, son. Oh well.
7: Got it.
11: What?
7: Mr. Giannini's home phone number.
11: Bloody hell! How did you get that?
7: Well, Sandy here, one of your internet-loving goths you seem to hate so much.
15: I'm not a goth anyway. I'm a mosher. Goths are pure lepers, man.
7: Anyway, Sandy here heard about our predicament, and he's something of a, well, he's computer daft. And he's managed to hack into the international phone system and get Giannini's number.
15: Who is Giannini anyway?
11: Mr. Giannini? He's the Bill Gates of Partworks, a ghoulish publishing enigma who is rumored to consume babies.
15: Coolio.
11: Yeah, quite. He is the man behind everything from the Lady Diana Queen of Hearts Pewter Doll's House to Hannah Gordon's Tale of the Unknown. If anyone can source our miniature violinist, then it is this powerhouse publisher. Sandy, I apologize for any ill feeling I may have harbored towards gothkind. Although your actions have proved my theory that as individuals, your subculture is most agreeable. How is your mother, by the way?
15: She's very well, thanks for asking.
11: Please, help yourself to any single confection below the value of a Ritter Sport.
15: Thanks very much, Mr. McGee.
11: Right now, I must steel myself for a conversation with the master. Wish me luck. Not the ruffle bar, Sandy.
16: I'm so sorry to keep you waiting. Mr. Giannini will talk to you now.
17: Yes?
11: I'm very, very, very sorry to disturb you at home, Mr. Giannini, and I appreciate it is important to do so, Mr. Giannini, but there is a matter which I feel that only you can resolve, Mr. Giannini.
17: Oh, please to call me Paolo. Always a pleasure to speak to someone on the front line.
11: Oh, I thought you were annoyed with me.
17: Oh, no. I'm afraid I have to speak a very abrupt manner when I speak English. My tutor turned out is very angry man with many issues.
11: He has taught you well.
17: Thank you. I'm very excited about what I have just heard. Never before has anyone ever completed any of my part works.
11: What? Really? Nobody?
17: Nobody.
11: Never?
17: Never. Not even me.
11: This is an even bigger day than I thought.
17: Well, it's a big commitment. Now, I understand that you have a time constraint.
11: Yes, well, the world's press will be arriving at 5 p.m. local time, so I really need to get it within the next 8 hours.
17: We can have your issue FedExed to you within 5 hours. It will be my pleasure. The fact that no one has ever completed one of my part works does weigh quite heavily on me. Which publication was it?
2: build the Titanic.
17: Let me put you on hold while I speak to my people.
10: Any joy, Ramesh?
2: I can't believe it, Dave. I'm actually on hold to Mr. Giannini himself. And he's going to do it. He's going to send the minuscule violinist. Oh, it's like a dream world. I can't believe this. Do you know what he told me?
10: No, I was over there.
2: He told me, the partwork king mind, that he has never ever heard of partwork climax being reached.
10: What, never?
2: Never.
10: Ever?
2: Ever.
10: Not even doctor's answers?
2: No, not until today. This truly is a great day.
17: Mr. Maggio?
2: Paolo? Hear that, Dave, huh? Paolo?
17: My voice has arisen for sounding abrupt now because I am genuinely upset. It would seem that due to a clerical error, my own personal copy was sent to a retailer in mainland Europe. And there are no more copies in my warehouse. Heads will roll, if that is any consolation. I'm very sorry, Mr. Maddio. Goodbye.
2: Oh, bums. Okay, Crow, make your way to the happy couple, wish them all the best, and hand them the John Lewis equivalent vouchers.
8: Okay, Hook, on my way. Subhash, Sangeeta, Dad says all the best.
2: Oh, yes, wish them a happy life.
8: He wishes you a happy life.
10: Oh, you might want to comically suggest that you only give them 6 months.
2: Nice one.
10: Yeah, and that marriage isn't a word, it's a sentence.
2: That's another nice one, then.
8: Right, Dad says all the best again. Here's your vouchers. Oh, here, Dad. Subhash wants a word. Bow, Uncle.
2: Congrats. Sorry I couldn't be there.
8: Never mind that. Listen, how's the pub work thing going? Everyone's talking about it. Sangeeta's really pissed off. They kind of stolen a thunder a bit. Like that time we all watched the England-Cameroon game with our deep sweating.
2: Right. Sorry about that.
8: Never mind that. What's the score?
2: It's, I don't want to put a dampener on your big day, but, well, it's not happening.
8: Oh, no. Oh, bad news, everyone. The Titanic has been sunk.
2: No, listen. Don't let this spoil your wedding. Let me see this lovely five-tier cake that Sanjay's been telling me about. Crow, point your internet head towards the vast cake.
8: Right.
18: Bloody hell, look at the size of that cake.
10: Oh, the little bride and groom look even smaller than usual, don't they?
18: Especially on that massive cake.
2: Yes, Dave. A cake which could be reasonably described as a Titanic? Everyone, please, there's too much loud talking. Everyone, look at me. Thank you. Esteemed customers, Father Henderson.
19: Hello.
2: The man who buys Take a Break every Tuesday, whose name escapes me.
19: It's Murren, and it's for my wife.
2: Another man who I don't recognize.
20: I am a partworks enthusiast. I hope you don't mind.
2: And the world's press.
21: Hello.
2: Hello, Janice. And of course, our most esteemed guest, the delightful Mrs. Muirhead.
22: Hello.
2: You look smashing in your Debenhams frock.
22: Actually, it's not a frock. It's a T-shirt with a frock printed onto it. Sanji helped me pick it.
2: Bloody hell. And a big shout out to a cross-section of mainland Europe's finest newsagents and confectioners.
23: 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It is the future of shop.
2: Help yourself to a whole soother. So, without further ado, let us unveil the world's first complete partwork. Dave, music!
10: Righto!
2: Ladies and gentlemen, I give you, in miniature form, Titanic! Oh. If the members of the world's press would like to come forward for photos and questions.
21: Janice McGahey, Lindsay Trumpet. How do you feel, Mrs. Muirhead, to be the world's first partwork completee?
22: Oh, I can't tell you, Janice. I feel a weight has been lifted. Just that the man with the violin, to see him standing there. Oh, what a weight off.
21: Hang on, he's a bit big, isn't he?
2: Yes, he is marginally taller than the other three musicians, but, you know, this is statistics, huh? Someone has to be the tallest.
21: is three times the size of the others.
2: Yes, yes, well, it is a little known fact that on that iconic but doomed journey was the world's tallest man, Robert Pershing Wardlow, and he...
21: Wardlow wasn't on that ship, and he certainly didn't play the violin, not with his sensitive bone condition.
2: You are a very good journalist.
21: Did you get that off a wedding cake?
2: You are a very, very good journalist.
22: Oh, oh dear. Oh, no. I feel like the weight of the world has come back onto my shoulders.
21: Have you just deceived your most loyal customer and the world's press, Mr. Maju?
2: Oh. Wait. There is a perfectly good explanation for this.
0: He is right. There is a perfectly good explanation for this.
2: Who are you?
0: My name is Paolo Giannini.
21: The part works colossus.
20: You are very kind.
21: Is it true that you eat babies?
0: No, but I do drink my own urine.
2: Paolo, you came!
0: Straight from the airport. I couldn't miss a day like this. I hope you don't mind. Oh, I brought a very small friend. I had him specially made.
10: Fartworks colossus Paolo Giannini flew in from his distribution warehouse in Guernsey to deliver in person the only existing example of the final piece, Banford Munsey, violinist on the iconic but doomed ocean liner. Mrs. Muirhead's persistence was rewarded with a ticket for a year on a non-doomed ocean liner. Ramesh, you catch that?
2: Yes, it is both amazing and great, yes.
1: You stole the thunder at the wedding again, Dad. Sangeeta's officially not talking to you. Dad?
2: Yes, it is both amazing and great, yes.
10: Ramesh, you know the guys are coming to take down the internet pillar today, don't you?
2: Ramesh, eat my plus three acts of chopping, you big fat orcish bastard.
10: What?
2: Oh, no, it wasn't directed at you, Dave. It was directed at Daisy Duke 99.
10: Who's that?
2: He's a gothic teenager. Take my fist at punching you, lightweight.
10: I thought you liked the goths now. Why are you abusing him? Where is he anyway?
2: Oh, no, he's not here. No, he's virtual. He's in Denmark. He's in my deathmatch clan, isn't it?
10: What are you on about?
1: It's online gaming, Dave. Dad's got it big style.
2: Too bloody right. Bloody addictive. More addictive than the highly addictive sherbet flying saucers.
10: Oh, so I take it the internet pillar stays then?
2: Well, maybe for 1 or 2 days, huh? Don't tell a look. Ah, I have an email. I'll have to pause in fragging this goth's ass. Now, let's see.
10: Oh, it's from Mr. Giannini. The Giannini Meister. You made a friend there.
2: Yes, Sanjay, look. He's invited me over to Guernsey, you know, to see the warehouse, the nerve center.
1: Whoop-dee-doo.
2: Can't go, though, can I? Can't leave the shop. All my new deathmatch brothers.
1: Dad.
2: Repack your internet hat, son. You're going to Guernsey.
3: 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The director was Colin Gilbert, the producer was Gus Beatty. Bags, Mags and Bags is a comedy unit production for BBC Radio 4.
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0: And the main news this Thursday PM is the big government reshuffle. And I have with me in the studio to discuss his new empire, the Minister for Administrative Affairs, the Right Honourable James Hacker MP. It's been said, Mr. Hacker, that you are now Mr. Town Hall as well as Mr. Whitehall.
1: Well, it's very flattering of you to put it that way, Lou.
0: Well, it wasn't me who put it that way, Mr. Hacker. It was the Daily Mirror. I just wanted to confirm that you are now this country's chief bureaucrat.
1: Of course, that's nonsense. This government believes in reducing bureaucracy.
0: Well, figures I have here say that your department's staff has risen by 10%.
1: No, certainly not.
0: Well, what figure do you have?
1: I believe the figure is much more like 9.97.
0: Well, you see, it has been suggested, Mr. Hacker, that your department is less interested in reducing bureaucracy than in increasing it.
1: Well, yes. But that's because we've had to take on more staff in order to reduce staff. Well, it's common sense. We have to take on more doctors to cure more patients, more firemen to extinguish more fires.
0: Well, how do you propose to extinguish local government bureaucracy?
1: Well, it's a challenge, and I'm looking forward to it.
0: But would you agree that there's even more bureaucratic waste there than there is in Whitehall?
1: Well, yes, that's what makes it a challenge.
0: How are you going to meet the challenge?
1: It's far too early to give detailed proposals. After all, I've just come here direct from number 10.
0: From number 9.97,
1: then. But the broad strategy is to cut ruthlessly at waste while leaving essential services intact.
0: Well, that's what your predecessor said. Are you saying that he failed?
1: Please, let me finish, because we must be absolutely clear about this, and I want to be quite frank with you. The plain fact of the matter is that at the end of the day, it is the right, nay, the duty of the elected government in the House of Commons to ensure that government policy, the policies on which we were elected and for which we have a mandate, the policies, after all, for which the people voted, are the policies which, finally, when the national cake has been divided up, and may I remind you, we as a nation don't have unlimited wealth, where we can't pay ourselves more than we've earned, are the policies... I'm sorry, what was the question again?
0: I'm just asking you, Mr. Hacker, whether you would agree that your predecessor had failed.
1: Oh, sir, no, on the contrary. It's just that this job is an enormous...
0: challenge?
1: Exactly.
2: I heard your chap on the radio yesterday, Humphrey. He sounded as if he wanted to do things about your new local government remit. He kept calling it a challenge.
3: Congratulations, Humphrey.
4: Oh, I'm very kindly.
3: They soon be even more important than Arnold here.
4: Yes,
2: I do want to be quite clear about this, Humphrey. I would never have given you local government if I thought you were going to let Hacker do anything about it.
4: Well, I'm sure he won't be able to. Nobody else has.
2: That's not the point, Humphrey. We've found in the past that all local government reforms rebound on us. Whenever anybody finds a way of saving money or cutting staff in local government, you find it works for Whitehall just as well.
4: Yes, but local government is extravagant, overstaffed and incompetent, whereas we...
2: Exactly so.
4: I know my duty, Arnold.
2: And if he does need something to keep him busy, you know what to do? Get him to look into civil defense.
4: Civil defense? You mean fallout shelters?
2: Yes. Governments long ago decided that civil defense was not a serious issue.
4: Merely a desperate one.
2: And is therefore best left to those whose incompetence can be relied upon.
4: Local authorities.
2: But the highest duty of government is to protect its citizens.
4: Presumably that's why they leave it to the borough councils.
5: Thank you, sir. Minister, may I have a brief word? It's about a proposal I worked out before we were transferred to this department.
1: And you are...
5: I am... what?
1: Yes, you are what?
5: What?
1: What?
5: I am Dr. Cartwright.
6: But if I may put it another way, Minister, what are you?
5: I'm C of E.
6: No, I think the minister means what function do you perform in the department?
7: Don't you know?
6: Yes, I know, but the minister wants to know.
7: I'm a professional economist. Director of local administration statistics.
8: Oh, and you were running the local authority directorate before we took it over.
5: Dear me, no. Sir Gordon Reed was the permanent secretary. I'm just under secretary rank. I fear I shall rise no higher.
8: Why not?
5: Alas, I'm an expert.
8: On what?
5: On the whole thing.
7: It's all in here.
8: What's this all about?
7: Controlling council expenditure.
5: I'm proposing that all council officials responsible for a new project would have to list their criteria for failure before they were given the go-ahead.
8: What do you mean?
5: It's a basic scientific approach. You must first establish a method of measuring the success or failure of an experiment. Then when it's completed, you can tell whether it succeeded or failed. A proposal would have to state this scheme would be a failure if it lasts longer than this or costs more than that. If it employs more staff than these, or fails to meet these preset performance standards.
8: That's fantastic. But you could never make it work.
5: Well, of course you can. It's all in there.
8: Bernard, this is my top priority reading for the weekend. Why hasn't it been done before?
5: I can't understand. I put it up several times, and it was always welcomed most warmly. But Sir Gordon always seemed to have something more urgent on when we were due to discuss it.
8: Well, you've come to the right place this time. Thank you very much indeed.
5: Thank you, Minister.
8: It's marvellous, isn't it, Bernard?
5: Isn't it, Bernard?
6: Oh, yes. Well, it's, that is, it's very well presented, Minister.
8: Sir Humphrey will be fascinated, don't you think?
6: Well, he's on his way here now. I'm sure he'll give his views.
8: What are you saying, Bernard?
6: Yes, well, as I say, I think that he'll think that it's beautifully typed.
9: Ah, Minister.
8: Ah, Humphrey. Come in. Sit down.
9: Thank you, Minister.
8: Now, local authorities, what are we going to do?
4: Minister, this new remit gives you more influence, more cabinet seniority. But you do not let it have to give you any more work or worry. That would be foolishness.
8: Look, Humphrey, we've got to stop this appalling waste and extravagance that's going on.
4: Why? Yes, why?
8: Well, it's my job. With the government, we were elected to govern.
4: Oh, really, Minister?
10: But surely you don't intend to tamper with the democratic rights of freely elected local government representatives?
8: Well, no, of course not. Local government isn't democratic. Local democracy is a farce. And the vast majority of people don't even know how their councillor is. And they never vote in a local election. And those who do simply regard it as a popularity poll for the government here in Westminster. Local councillors, in practice, are accountable to nobody.
10: They're public-spirited citizens, selflessly sacrificing their spare time.
8: Have you ever met any?
10: Occasionally, when there was no alternative.
8: Half of them are self-centred busybodies on an ego trip, and the other half are in it for what they can get out of it.
10: Perhaps they ought to be in the House of Commons. I mean, to see how a proper legislative assembly behaves.
8: Anyhow, I'm going to get a grip on them. I have a plan.
4: You have a plan?
8: Yes. I'm going to insist that any local official who puts up a plan costing more than, say, £10,000 must accompany it with failure standards.
4: With what?
8: With a statement saying that he will have failed if his project does not achieve certain preset results or achieve fixed time or staff or budget limits.
4: Minister, where did you get the idea for this dangerous nonsense?
8: From someone in the department.
4: Minister, I have warned you before about the dangers of speaking to people in the department. I implore you to stay out of the minefield of local government. It is a political graveyard.
6: But excuse me, Sir Humphrey, you cannot have a graveyard in a minefield. Because all the corpses would...
8: But you got me this job, you said.
4: Yes, but I didn't expect you to do anything. I mean, you've never done anything before.
8: Humphrey, I am deaf to your
4: complaints. No, please, I beg you.
8: No, Humphrey. I want specific proposals, straight away, and immediate plans for their implementation by local government. don't know why you're in such a fuss about it anyway. I'm only proposing failure standards for local government, not here in Whitehall. Though, come to think of it...
4: If you insist on interfering in local government, may I make a suggestion that could prove a very real vote winner?
8: Humphrey, I want to hear no more about it. Vote winner?
4: An area of local government that needs urgent attention.
8: What?
4: Civil defence.
8: You mean fallout shelters? Surely they're just a joke.
4: Precisely, Minister. At the moment, they are a joke. Local authorities are dragging their feet, but the highest duty of any government is to protect its citizens.
8: Some people think that the building of shelters makes nuclear war more likely.
4: Well, if you have the weapons, you must have the shelters.
8: Sometimes wonder why we need the weapons.
4: Minister, you're not a unilateralist.
8: Sometimes wonder, you know.
4: But then you must resign from the government.
8: No. I'm not that unilateralist. In any case, the Americans will always protect us from the Russians, won't they?
4: Russians? Who's talking about the Russians?
8: Well, the independent deterrent.
4: It's to protect us against the French.
8: That's astounding.
4: Why?
8: Well, they're our allies, our partners.
4: Well, they are now. But they've been our enemies for most of the past 900 years. And if they got the bomb, we must have the bomb.
8: Well, it's for the French. Of course, that's different. That makes a lot of sense.
4: Yes, can't trust the frogs.
8: Oh, say that again. Of course, there is increasing public concern about the bomb. If I were to be seen to be doing something about it... Yes, I see what you mean.
4: And Ludovic Kennedy is preparing a BBC documentary on civil defence, which is likely to be critical of the current situation. But if you were seen to be taking decisive measures...
8: Quite. Yes. I always handle Ludo so frightfully well. Yes, right. Well, where do we start?
4: Well, Minister, just a suggestion. The London borough of Thames Marsh has spent less on civil defence than any authority in the country.
8: What, a ministerial visit, you think?
7: Isn't that Ben Stanley's borough minister, the one with the wispy moustache, the one the press all hate?
8: Good point, Bernard. Get on to it straight away. And get Bill to make sure that the press knows all about this visit. Tell them I lie awake at night worrying about the defenceless citizens of Thames Marsh.
7: Do you, Minister?
8: Well, I will now.
9: Look, mate, what makes you think you can come swanning down here from Whitehall and tell us how to run our borough?
8: I'm not swanning down from Whitehall. I'm simply asking you why you have done less than any other borough in Great Britain to protect the people who elected you.
9: Simple. We can't find the money.
8: Why don't you try looking for it?
9: Oh, that's great. Stop school meals, buy no textbooks, turn the OAPs out into the cold.
8: I can tell you exactly where you can find it.
9: You can?
8: Yes. Tell him Dr. Cartwright.
11: Well, you can scrap the plans for the new exhibition centre with the artificial ski slope and jacuzzi pool. You can close the feminist drama centre, the council's weekly newspaper and monthly magazine, and the welfare rights research department. You can halve the members and management entertainments allowance, sell the mayor's second Daimler, postpone the building of the new town hall, and cancel the 20 councillors' tourism fact-finding mission to Jamaica. 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
8: Revenue account.
9: That's just stupid.
8: Why?
9: Well, it's depriving the disadvantaged of indispensable services.
8: Jacuzzi pools.
9: Look, I don't care if we can afford a fallout shelter. This is a unilateralist borough. We do not believe in nuclear war in Thames Marsh.
8: Mr. Stanley, I don't believe in nuclear war either. But the provision of fallout shelters is government policy.
9: It is not Thames Marsh policy. Thames Marsh has no quarrel with the USSR.
8: Oh, not just the USSR we're frightened of. It could be the...
9: To who?
8: The frigging Chinese. The Russians. Russians do invade us, I suppose they'll stop at the borough boundaries and say, hold on, we're not at war with the London borough of Thames Marsh. Right wheel, comrades, let's annex Chelsea instead.
11: Excuse me, Minister.
8: Yes, Bernard.
11: I think you may be interested in...
8: Mr. Stanley, it appears that you would not be called upon to make the supreme sacrifice in any case.
12: What do you mean?
8: I understand that there is a fallout shelter here under the town hall. Well, is there?
9: We didn't build it.
8: But you maintain it.
9: It's only a very small one.
8: And there is a place reserved in it for yourself.
9: I was persuaded, with deep reluctance, that my preservation was a necessity in the interest of the ratepayers of Thames Marsh.
8: What provision have you made for other essential persons? Doctors, nurses, ambulance men, firemen, people who might be almost as important as councillors.
9: One of them's a chemist.
8: Great. Nothing like aspirin for the nuclear holocaust.
13: Your chap had quite a little publicity triumph down at Thames Marsh, didn't he?
10: Oh, yes, tremendous.
13: You don't sound appropriately happy for him, Hunter. Well, the trouble is, he thinks he's achieved something. Splendid. Life is so much easier when ministers think they've achieved something. Stop some fretting. No little temper tantrums.
10: Yes, but now he wants to introduce his next idea.
13: A minister with two ideas? I can't remember when we...
10: Oh, it's not his own. He wants to introduce preset failure standards on all council contracts over £10,000 and make a named official responsible.
13: Humphrey.
10: I know.
13: That idiot scheme of Cartwright's again. I thought Gordon had squashed it.
10: Well, he's come over to us now. Slipped the scheme to the minister privately under plain cover, brown envelope, John.
13: You realize it'll be us next. I mean, once you specify in advance what a project's supposed to achieve and whose responsibility it is to see that it does, well, the entire system collapses. You're into the whole squalid world of professional management.
10: I've tried to explain to him. I've tried to point out to him that his new responsibilities were for enjoying, not exercising, but I don't know.
13: We already move our officials around every 2 or 3 years to stop this personal responsibility nonsense. If this happened, we'd be posting everybody once a fortnight. He must be stopped. What's his next little publicity trip?
10: Well, tomorrow he's living his little triumph over again. He's recording a TV interview with Ludovic Kennedy, documentary on civil defense.
13: Supposing he had a dossier on the curious ways in which local councillors spend their civil defense budgets.
10: How would that help?
13: I've got an idea.
10: Well, perhaps you ought to become a minister. just to... joke, aren't they?
14: Stand by, studio. We're about to record.
8: Quite a change, Mr. Kennedy, for a minister to be given a chance to talk about something that's a success. Most unusual for
14: five,
8: the BBC.
14: Four.
8: Is this a change of policy?
14: Two. One.
15: Minister, you've been claiming recently that in your dealings with the local authority, you've been making some progress as regards civil defence. But surely this has been more in the field of publicity than any real achievement.
8: No, Ludo. Civil defence are being made to face up to these issues because of the extra interest that we have generated.
15: Well, you're agreeing your success has been a publicity success.
8: Well, if you want to put it that way, yes, but things are changing.
15: Well, what about Thames Marsh?
8: Ah, Thames Marsh, good example. As I said in the press, they have got one fallout shelter, and a place in it has been reserved to Mr. Ben Stanley, the leader of the council, who refuses to build shelters for others. Don't you think that's rather hypocritical?
15: Well, surely, Minister, it's reasonable to expect that one of our elected representatives should have a chance of survival. Who is to govern otherwise?
8: In the event of a nuclear holocaust, and of course we all hope and pray that such a thing will never happen, there are perhaps more important people than mere politicians. I mean, doctors, nurses, ambulance men, and so on. All people who run essential services.
15: Correct me if I'm wrong, Minister, but is it not a fact that the Prime Minister and the Home Secretary have places reserved for them in government fallout shelters?
8: That is completely different.
15: How?
8: Well, there has to be someone to run the
1: you know.
15: Minister, as I understand it, you're saying that political leaders should give up their places for doctors and nurses. Well, now, have you put this idea to the Prime Minister and the Home Secretary?
1: I think we ought to be extremely careful not to trivialise what is a very serious issue, Ludovic. To give you another example, I've just been told of a borough which sent a group of councillors at the ratepayers' expense to California to look at fallout shelters, and when they got back, they couldn't do anything about it because they had spent the entire civil defence budget for 3 whole years on the trip.
15: How shocking.
1: Shocking.
10: Thank you, Minister. Oh, by the way, how did the recording go?
8: Well, I got into a bit of bother over Ben Stanley's bunker. They said that politicians weren't as important as doctors and so on.
10: Did you?
8: And then he said, what about the PM's place in the government shelter?
10: And what did you say?
8: Well, got out of it, of course. Quite generally, actually. Mm-hmm. All the same, I'm not too sure how happy the PM will be about it. But then I recovered with a marvellous story I remembered about a group of councillors who went all the way to California to look at fallout shelters and spent 3 entire years of the civil defence budget on the jaunt.
10: May I ask where that came from?
8: Yes, where did that come from?
11: From the civil defence directorate, Minister. They must have known that you were doing the interview.
10: Anyway, Minister, I'm sure you know what you're doing.
8: You only say that when I've made an appalling cock-up.
10: Minister, you do know that the borough in question contains the PM's constituency, and that the PM's election agent was the councillor who led the delegation.
8: Well, just a joke, wasn't it?
10: Well, number 10 have been trying to keep it quiet for weeks, but, oh well. Truth will out.
8: No, it mustn't out. It might look like a personal attack. You know what the PM's like about loyalty just now.
10: Oh, yes.
8: Humphrey, this interview must not go out.
10: Well, unfortunately, Minister, I haven't the time. I must be going.
8: Humphrey, I'm ordering you, Humphrey.
10: Well, alas, Minister, it is your orders that are calling me away.
8: What do you mean?
10: Well, your scheme for imposing preset failure standards on local councils is very complex. You ask for proposals straight away. It's taking every moment of my time, much as I would like to help. However, if implementing failure standards were not quite so urgent...
8: You mean you can stop this broadcast?
10: Oh, now, Minister, we cannot censor the BBC. But I happen to be lunching with the BBC's Director of Policy. Perhaps you'd care to join us.
8: But if we can't censor them...
10: Well, we can always try to persuade them to withdraw programmes voluntarily once they realise that transmission is not in the public interest.
8: Well, it's not in my interest. And I represent the public, so it's not in the public interest.
10: That's a novel argument. We haven't tried that on them before. Have we?
12: Sorry, Mr. Haggard, but the BBC cannot give in to government pressure.
10: Well, let's leave that on one side, shall we?
8: No.
10: Please, Minister. Frank, I wonder if I could raise something else. There is considerable disquiet about the BBC's attitude and hostility towards the government.
12: But that's absurd.
10: Is it? Well, they've been documenting instances of bias in BBC Current Affairs... Favourable news stories not reported. Oh, yes, excessive publicity for other countries' case against Britain. Especially our common market enemies. partners. Jokes against the Prime Minister. Unnecessary publicity for anti-government demonstrations. And ministers' programme suggestions not accepted.

0: anti-government demonstrations and ministers' programmes. Suggestions not accepted. I'm afraid I didn't have room in my case for the others.
1: But I'm sure we've got answers to all these.
2: Of course, the BBC's always got answers. Silly ones, but it's got them.
0: Yes, of course. But I thought it would only fair to warn you that questions are being asked.
1: What sort of questions?
0: Well, for example, that were Parliament to be televised, whether it shouldn't be entrusted to ITV.
1: Can't be serious.
0: And whether the BBC administration is actually making the cuts in jobs and premises that we've endured in government. And should a select committee be appointed to scrutinise BBC expenditure?
1: But that would be an intolerable intrusion.
0: Well, of course. And then, of course, there's this extraordinary matter of the boxes at Ascot, Wimbledon, Lords, Covent Garden and the Prom.
1: Yes, well, those are technical requirements. Production and engineering staff.
0: Reports from the Inland Revenue suggests that the production and engineering staff are all holding champagne glasses and are all accompanied by their wives or ladies of equal distinction and all bear remarkable similarity to governors, directors and executives of the corporation and their friends. Oh, I say, you've come out very well, haven't you? Mind you, it is just possible that we might be able to contain all this criticism, provided the files don't get any larger. And I've been urging my minister that there's really no need to take up this case of the civil defence issue formally.
1: But you must see my position. The BBC cannot give in to government pressure.
0: No, of course not. We wouldn't want them to, would we, Minister?
1: Wouldn't we?
0: No, of course. But you see, the Minister's interview with Ludovic Kennedy did contain some factual errors.
1: Factual errors? Well, now that's different. I mean, as you know, the BBC couldn't give in to government pressure.
0: Oh, absolutely
1: but
0: not.
1: But we do set great store by factual accuracy.
0: Oh, yes. But you see, some of the information in the interview might well be out of date by the time of transmission.
1: Out of date? Well, now, that's serious. I mean, obviously, the BBC, as you know, couldn't possibly give in to government pressure.
0: Oh, indeed not.
1: But we do not want to transmit out-of-date material.
3: And since the recording, I realized that I made one or two inadvertent slips that might have security implications.
1: Such as?
0: He can't tell you what they are.
1: Why not?
0: Security.
1: I'm probably too careful about security, I do agree. If the defense of the realm is at stake, well, we do have to be very responsible.
0: Oh, yes.
1: I mean, obviously, the BBC couldn't give in to government pressure.
0: No, absolutely.
1: But security. Well, you can't be too careful.
2: Can't be too careful, you say.
1: No, if there are inaccuracies and security worries, well, the BBC wouldn't want to put the interview out.
0: Precisely.
1: That puts a completely different complexion on it.
2: Completely different.
1: The transmission would not be in the public's interest. But I must make one thing absolutely clear.
0: Yes?
1: There can be absolutely no question of the BBC ever giving in to government pressure.
0: Oh, good news, Minister. The BBC have decided not to send out your interview with Ludovic Kennedy.
3: Really?
0: No, they felt that was the responsible course.
3: Well done.
0: Oh, it was nothing, Minister.
3: And yet, you know, I can't help feeling that I was trapped into saying those things that might have embarrassed the PM.
0: Oh, surely not.
3: Yes. I think I was dropped right in it.
0: How could you think such a ridiculous thought?
3: Why, is it ridiculous, Humphrey, to imagine that he would have tried to trap me?
0: Who?
3: Ludovic Kennedy.
0: Oh, Ludovic Kennedy tried to trap me. Yes, well, I'm sure he did.
3: Deceitful crowd, the media. Underhand. Can't trust him an inch.
0: No, deceitful. Thoroughly deceitful.
3: Oh. By the way, Humphrey.
0: Mm-hmm.
3: I think it might be wise to lay off the local councils.
0: Oh, yes?
3: After all, councillors are responsible, sensible people on the whole. Yes. And, of course, they are democratically elected.
0: Democratically elected.
3: I do think central government has to be frightfully careful before it starts telling them how to do their job.
0: Oh, frightfully careful. And the failure standards?
3: I think the same applies. Don't you?
0: Yes, Minister.

0: 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Visit www.paulmitchell.com today.
1: It's 9 o'clock.
2: Ladies and gentlemen, life for the lion!

0: again, we'd like you to meet the Lyon family.
1: I'm Richard Lyon.
2: I'm Barbara Lyon.
3: I'm Ben Lyon.
4: And I'm Bebe Daniels Lyon.
0: And here they are in The Poet.

0: More toast, Daddy?
1: Oh, thank you, dear. Robin, when you finish your breakfast, will you please go and get my golf bag?
2: I'll get your clubs, but I'm afraid you won't be able to take your bag.
1: Why not?
2: My baby mouse just had some baby mice in it.
1: Not again.
0: Oh, how sweet.
1: Well, you can get those baby mice out of there at once. You understand?
2: But the poor little things haven't even got their eyes open yet.
1: They're lucky. If they could see who they're living with, they'd run like mad.
3: You can't turn them out, Pop. After all, they were born in your golf bag. That practically makes you their father.
0: Richard's right. You're their father by proxy.
2: Proxy? What's that?
0: Well, that's like when a person isn't all there.
1: You speak for yourself. Robert, you're going to have to do something about those animals. You're going to have to do something about your insects, too. Ever since you've been here, I've had beetles in my bedroom, caterpillars in my cupboard, and ants in my...
3: pants!
1: Now, it's no joking matter. I'm tired of having this place turned into a bug house.
0: I don't know why you hate the little things so much.
1: I don't hate them. I just don't want them as house guests.
0: More coffee, Daddy?
1: Thanks.
2: I'm in a boy in the pot this morning who knows all about insects.
1: This is a charming subject for the breakfast table.
2: He said ants are just like human beings. They have their own government, their own armies, and their own police.
3: Yes, and ants have something no other insect has.
0: What's that?
3: Baby ants.
1: I'd like to continue this scintillating conversation, but I'll be late for my game. Robin, please go and get my golf club.
2: Okay, Daddy.
0: Oh, Ben, you can't play today. We're expecting a very important guest for lunch.
1: I can't help that. I'm not breaking my golf date for anybody.
0: Ben, you simply have to help us entertain Hawthorne.
4: Yes, he's one of the greatest poets of our time.
1: Poets? You mean I have to cancel my golf game to meet some anemic, pale-faced pen pusher?
4: Daddy, how can you talk like that? He's a genius. All the critics rave about his poetry.
1: I'll bet I could write poetry as well as he can.
3: Ma, Mrs. Wainwright said he likes flowers. Do you want me to pick some in the park?
0: Oh, Richard. Oh, my goodness. We'll buy some at the florist.
1: A poet. I could have been a poet myself.
0: I think his favorite flowers are roses.
1: When I was 12, I wrote a poem about my first love.
0: We better get 36.
1: It was all about dimpled cheeks, big blue eyes, and curly hair. I called it Ode to Ben Lyon.
0: Ben, snap out of it. You realize for 2 years we've been trying to get Hawthorne to lecture to us, and finally we've caught him.
1: You make him sound like a case of measles. How much are you paying for this great privilege?
4: £20.
1: What?
3: Gee, if he's getting £20, I think he should give us the lunch.
1: Well, son, I'm glad to hear he's your pet aversion, too.
3: Oh, he's no pet of mine.
0: Honestly, Richard, how can you be so stupid?
5: Though, I take after my sister.
2: Hey, your golf clubs, Daddy. I dug all the mice out and put them in one of Richard's football boots.
3: Thanks, pal.
2: Oh, Master Robin, we're right out of dog food. Will you be a good boy and go up the road and get some?
6: Sure, Aggie.
0: Oh, Robin, if you want to get the dog something really nice, go to the butcher's and get an oxtail. I got her one last week and she loved it.
6: She did?
0: Yes. Ask the butcher if he'll give you another tail off the same ox.
2: Do you want to come with me, Richard?
3: Oh, I can't. I've got to repair my football.
1: Robin, here's a half a crown. You can keep the change.
3: Oh, wait for me, Robin.
0: Aggie, we'll clear the table and you go on with the lunch.
6: Thank you.
1: I still can't figure out why we have to give him a free meal and £20.
6: Mr. Lyon, you should feel honored to have a great poet in your house for lunch.
1: Why? Who's this Hawthorne anyway? It would be different if you said Shakespeare was coming here.
0: Well, all right. We'll ask Shakespeare next week.
4: I just can't believe he's accepted our invitation. I wonder why he did.
1: He had a lot of good reasons. 20, to be exact.
0: Ben.
1: I thought poets were born, not paid.
4: Money means nothing to Hawthorne.
1: Mention that when it's time to give him his check.
4: Oh, Daddy, you're impossible.
0: Oh, come on, dear. Let's start clearing the table. It's late.
6: All right, Mother.
0: Aggie, you think we should have place cards?
6: I do. And we mustn't forget the finger bowls.
4: Oh, no. And I'll float some little flowers in them.
1: This certainly sounds like a very formal luncheon.
6: Aye, it is. I'm serving the potatoes with our jackets on. And I'm putting paper panties in the lamb chops. Oh, well, I must away and get things started.
3: Hey, Barbara. Barbara, what's going on in here?
4: I should think that was perfectly obvious. We're setting the table for the luncheon.
7: I hope these table mats are good enough.
1: Fine thing. We have to lay out a banquet for this corny poet who writes about how his love is as pure as the melting snow and all that kind of slush.
4: That's not true. Oh, Daddy, that's not true. Hawthorne writes about nature and nature's children. I once read that he loves to just sit and stare at the dear dumb creatures.
1: Then you better seat him opposite your mother.
7: Thank you.
1: Well, I don't care. Nobody ever makes this fuss when I come home for lunch. Look at all this wonderful food just for... Hey, these hors d'oeuvres are terrific.
7: Ben, stop eating them.
1: That plate of gherkins and stuffed eggs look very nice.
4: Oh, the gherkins were my idea.
1: Well, who was responsible for the eggs?
3: The hens.
1: Cut the cackle. I mean, who's responsible for boiling them?
7: Oh, that was me. You see, I was looking for a recipe for boiling eggs.
1: A recipe?
7: Yes. But then Aggie told me all I had to do was give each egg 5 minutes. Well, I had 10 eggs, so I gave them 50 minutes.
3: Wow, you boiled them too long.
7: Yeah, that's what Aggie said when she saw me cracking the shells with a hammer.
1: Well, thank goodness you didn't touch any of the rest of the food. These olives are delicious.
4: Oh, Daddy, please leave them alone. There won't be any left for Hawthorne.
7: Yes, and Mr. Wimple said he particularly likes olives.
1: Likes olives what?
7: Stop being funny and leave the food alone. It's not nice to keep picking at it like that.
1: Well, it's my food.
3: Well, yes, Pop, but it's a shame to keep eating the best things.
1: Well, yes, I guess I should stop. I was wondering what this sliced salmon tastes like, that's all.
8: Mmm, it's delicious.
4: Oh, Rich.
8: Oh, you're right, son. The salmon is really delicious.
7: I wish you would get away from the table and let us finish setting it. Barbara, you better go in the kitchen and see if we've got enough coffee cups and saucers.
2: All right, Mother.
7: There should be about 25 cups and 25 saucers.
2: Let's see. 5, 10, 15, 20, 25. That's right, Mother. 25 cups and 24 saucers.
1: I don't know. Other fathers have nice, dainty daughters, but not me. Mine has to be as clumsy as an elephant.
4: Daddy, I object to being called an elephant.
3: Well, if you don't like it, you can go and pack your trunk.
1: Stop trumpeting. Well, son, I guess we told her.
7: Oh, stop it, both of you. Barbara, don't worry about the cups and saucers. Flory said she'd lend us her Wedgwood set.
4: Well, where is it?
1: At a dentist.
3: You know, you're sure making a fuss over this lunch.
7: Oh, Ben, I hope you'll say something nice to Hawthorne.
1: Of course I will. I'll say, hello, bud. What are you going to do with our 20 pounds?

0: Oh, Mother, the table looks beautiful.
1: Yes, it really does. I wonder what Hawthorne is going to recite after lunch.
0: Well, whatever it is, Aunt Florrie said we should pay particular attention to the meter.
1: Well, naturally. We don't want the gas fire to go out.
2: You won't go short of gas when he's talking.
0: Daddy, you should be ashamed to speak like that about a genius.
2: A genius? Look, Barbara, only one person in a million is a genius. It would be too much of a coincidence if two of us were under the same roof.
0: Well, I still mean what I said about Hawthorne. His poetry clearly shows what type of a brain he has.
1: What do you mean, dear?
0: Well, a person with a musical brain writes poetry with rhythm. And a person with a lyrical brain writes poetry with beautiful words.
1: Well, how interesting. I wonder what type of poetry I'd write.
2: Blank verse.
1: That wasn't very nice.
2: Well, it's all so silly. Hey, this salmon is really delicious.
3: Ma, do I have to listen to the poetry?
1: Of course you do, and you'll find it very elevating, won't he, Barbara?
0: Oh, yes. Hawthorne's work is a wonderful mixture of common sense and abstract thinking. He writes with his feet on the ground and his head above the clouds.
2: Isn't that rather a strain on his neck?
0: Oh, Daddy. Mother, may I invite Mary Wilkinson?
1: I'm sorry, dear, but we haven't room.
0: Well, there was enough room for Richard's English teacher.
1: Oh, but darling, Richard's English teacher is a personal friend of Hawthorne's. They went to school together.
3: Yeah, now do you understand why my teacher's coming?
0: No, I don't even know why you have an English teacher. You don't speak it.
3: Is that so? I can speak English as well as you can. In fact, weller.
2: Richard, I can speak English as well as you can. In fact, weller.
3: Sure, Pop. You can speak it weller than any of us.
2: That's awful. I send you to school, try to give you a good education, and just listen to the way you murder the Queen's English.
0: Oh, Daddy, please leave those peanuts alone. Hawthorne will be here in 15 minutes.
1: 15 minutes? Oh, you're right. Richard, get your coat on and meet him at the station.
3: Which station?
1: Well, here it is. It's all written down on this piece of paper. Now hurry.
3: Okay, I'm on my way.
1: Don't shut the door, Rich. I'm coming in. Robin Lyon, just look at you. You're covered in mud.
4: Oh, don't worry, Mom. It's clean mud.
0: Oh, where have you been?
4: In Hyde Park with my new little friend.
2: Well, what's that you're carrying?
4: A jam jar full of water. My tadpoles are in it.
1: Robin, that's cruel. Take them out or they'll drown.
2: Phoebe.
4: They like water.
0: Daddy, put that celery down.
2: But I'm hungry. Ooh. Ooh. This celery tastes terrible.
4: Ben, that's funny. When I popped it into the jar just now, my tadpoles loved it.
1: Good.
2: Suddenly, I've lost my appetite.
1: Well, it serves you right. Now, Robin, you run upstairs and get cleaned up.
4: Okay. Is it all right if Joel comes over for lunch?
0: No, it isn't, dear. Mother says she hasn't room for any more.
4: Not one.
1: No, dear.
4: Mom.
1: Yes?
4: I've already asked him.
1: Oh, Robin.
4: Please. Joe and I could eat in the kitchen.
1: You can have lunch in the kitchen, but don't get under Aggie's feet.
4: Gee, thanks, Mom. I won't.
1: Ben, stay away from that hors d'oeuvre tray, please.
2: It's my food.
1: Well, I don't care. I spent a long time making that tray look nice. And when you keep taking things off it, you spoil the symmetry of it.
2: I spoil the what?
1: The symmetry. Haven't you ever heard of symmetry?
2: Yeah, and if I don't get my lunch pretty soon, that's where I'll finish up.
1: Honestly, sometimes I think you have a bigger appetite than Richard.
2: Well, I must confess, I'm very proud of this old tummy of mine.
1: That's obvious, dear. It sticks out a mile. Well, I'm going in the kitchen to see how the lunch is getting on.
2: I'll help you.
1: Oh, Aggie, everything smells so good.
5: Aye, it's coming along nicely.
1: Where's Robin? I thought he was in here with you.
5: He was, but he's gone outside to meet that wee friend he's bringing to lunch.
2: Hey, look out the window. He's coming through the garden with him now. Wait a minute. He's a grown man.
5: Aye, and isn't he handsome? He looks just like a film star.
4: Hello, everybody. I'd like you to meet my friend Joe.
1: Well, hello, Joe.
6: Hello.
5: How do you do?
6: Hello. It's nice to meet you all.
2: Oh, won't you sit down?
6: Thanks. My, what a lovely smell of cooking.
4: Want me to open the oven so you can smell it better?
5: Master Robin, just you leave that oven door alone.
1: Joe, will you excuse us a minute? I want to speak to my husband.
6: Well, of course.
2: What do you want, honey?
1: That man looks like a tramp to me.
2: Well, what if his clothes are a bit ragged? Remember the old Chinese proverb? Light of a man's soul does not shine through hole in trousers.
1: Oh. serious. He's wearing sandals and he has a rope for a belt. He might be a kidnapper, a burglar. Why, he isn't even wearing a pair of braces.
2: Well, then he must be a hold-up man.
1: I tell you, this isn't funny. How do you know he didn't make friends with Robin just so he could come into this house and rob us all?
2: Oh, all right, honey. If that's the way you feel, I suppose I'd better tell him to go.
1: Yeah, go on, dear.
2: Oh, Joe?
6: Yes?
2: I'm afraid we can't invite you to lunch. You see, young man, we're having a very important guest for lunch, and I'm afraid we can't possibly squeeze in anyone else.
6: I quite understand. Anyway, Mr. Lyon, no matter who you're having for lunch, meeting them after meeting you could only be an anticlimax.
2: There'll be one more for lunch, Aggie.
5: Goot's picking up his lunch in the kitchen with me.
1: Do you live in London, Joe?
6: No, I'm just passing through. Last night I was in Staines.
5: Yes, and he walked all the way here. Oh, Mother, I thought we could put the... Oh, hello. Barbara, this is Joe.
6: Hello, Barbara. Oh, what a pretty name.
5: Oh, well, thank you.
2: Did you really walk all the way from Staines?
5: No, I just came in here from the dining room.
2: I'm talking to Joe.
5: Oh, gosh. Fancy walking all that way.
6: I like to walk. I like to feel the earth under my feet and know that I'm part of it.
5: Oh, beautiful.
6: When I walk through the country, I see important things I'd never see any other way.
5: Like ants?
6: Yes, yes, like ants and birds and little animals and all the other really important things that matter.
5: Joe knows the names of all the birds and all the insects.
6: Not quite, Robin.
2: Barbara, who are you setting that extra place for at the kitchen table?
5: Myself. I think insects are fascinating, too.
6: You do?
2: Since when?
5: Oh, since always. I love all the little tiny creatures, and the birds, too.
4: But the other day, when I brought you one of my white mice, you jumped about...
5: Oh, and... Robin, dear, go upstairs and wash your hands.
4: That isn't fair. Just because I said you...
5: Oh,
4: didn't...
5: go and wash your hands, Robin. It's almost time for lunch, dear.
4: All right. Then I'm going to have lunch in the kitchen with Joe.
5: Mrs. Lyon, your guests will be here in 5 minutes.
1: Oh, dear, and I haven't even combed my hair.
6: Don't worry. It looks beautiful as it is.
1: Well, thank you.
5: I haven't combed my hair either.
6: Yours looks beautiful, too.
2: And I haven't combed my hair.
6: Here, borrow my comb.
2: Thanks.
1: Oh, this is silly. Come on in the dining room and I'll set a place for you.
6: Where did the ladies go, Ben?
2: Back into the kitchen. You know, women, they still have more things to put on the dining room table.
6: Well, I don't know where they're going to put them. I'm surprised that table doesn't collapse with all that food on it. I've never seen anything supporting such a load.
2: You will now.
7: Hello, Ben. Oh, well, aren't you going to introduce me to your handsome friend?
2: Down, Florrie, down. Oh, Joe, this is Mrs. Florrie Wainwright.
7: How do you do?
6: Oh, this is my lucky day, Mrs. Wainwright. You're the third beautiful woman I've met.
7: Oh, you naughty, naughty man. You're just saying that to inflate my ego.
2: From where I'm standing, it's already inflated.
7: Ben, you should be ashamed of yourself insulting a poor, defenseless widow like me.
6: Widow? You mean an attractive woman like you is single?
7: Oh, but only because I've been saving myself for the right man.
2: Did you have to save so much?
7: Oh, so you think it's funny too, do
6: yes,
7: you?
6: Yes, yes, I like to see two friends pulling each other's legs. Naturally, I know Ben couldn't possibly mean the things he said about you. You're too attractive a woman.
7: Oh, oh, now, come, young fellow. When a man pays a woman the compliments you've paid me, he usually has the wrong ideas.
6: Oh, but I assure you, I haven't any wrong ideas.
7: Oh, come now, you're not trying.
6: What a sense of humor you have.
7: Oh, thank you. It's nice to be paid so many compliments. Ben always tells me I look horrible.
2: Oh, that's not true, Florrie. I never say you look horrible.
7: Well, you never say I look pretty either.
2: That's because you're sort of in between. Pretty horrible.
8: Hey, Pop, I waited at the station for half an hour and he didn't turn up.
2: Good.
7: Oh, dear. Phoebe's going to be so disappointed.
8: What's wrong?
2: Well, we seem to be short of a celebrity. My wife engaged some crackpot poet to give a lecture.
7: Oh, but Hawthorne's not a crackpot.
2: What's the difference? The silly fathead isn't here, thank heavens.
8: Ben?
2: Yes?
8: I'm Hawthorne.
3: You? Joe?
8: Yes, Joe Hawthorne.
3: Pop, your mouth's open.
2: Well, shut my mouth.
1: This has been such a wonderful surprise.
0: Oh, Joe, when Mrs. Wainwright comes down, will you give us a poem?
6: Oh, I'm afraid that would bore your father.
2: Of course it won't. You know, I didn't really mean what I said. I like poetry.
3: That isn't what you said this morning.
2: Richard, you've got some soot on your face. Go up and wash it.
3: I don't see any soot.
2: Well, take my word for it, son. Now, go up and wash.
3: Okay, Pop.

0: I washed it, Pop.
1: Well, what kept you?
0: I had to wait for the water to get hot.
2: Well, you've got a tide mark on your chin, so you can just go back and wash it again.
0: Okay, okay.
3: Oh, that's quite a boy.
4: Joe, look what I found by the pond in the garden. A big frog.
5: Oh, Robin, take that thing outside.
4: But I just went outside and got it. Oh, it jumped out of my hands.
2: Robin, did you know that this was Hawthorne, the great poet?
5: Who, Joe?
3: That's right.
5: Well, what do you know, Joe?
6: Robin, come out from under that table.
4: Excuse me, Daddy, but I'm looking for my frog.
2: Well, stop worrying about that fat little creature with the Popeyes.
5: Mother, that's no way to talk about Daddy.
6: Thanks. There he goes. He hopped out through the window.
4: Who, Daddy?
5: Oh, no, the frog. Oh, help me catch him, Joe. Oh, please help me catch him.
6: Don't worry. If I can't catch him, I'll find you another one. Come on.
5: Okay.
2: Oh, don't be long, you two. The club members will be here any minute.
1: We'll be right back.
6: Well, what we need around here is a nice padded cell. Come in.
7: Hello.
8: Oh, hello, Mr. Wimple.
9: Oh, Mrs. L., I can't tell you how we're looking forward to this luncheon. Ever since I knew about our guest of honor, I've taken to writing poetry myself. Would you care to hear one of my endeavors?
2: Oh, we'd love to, Mrs. Wimple.
9: It's a domestic piece. I call it Ode to Crockery. When I wash the teacups, the teapot and the jug, my husband looks at me and says,
7: "Blimey, what a mug."
9: Horace, you spoiled it.
7: Perhaps so, but that's still no excuse for dragging me out here to hear this man reading a lot of rubbish.
1: Well, I found Robin's frog.
6: Oh, Wimple, I'd like you to meet Joe.
7: She knows I've got a lot of work to do. And she makes me come here to listen to some half-baked poet.
2: Mr. Wimple.
7: I mean it. Ask your friend here. What's your name again, chum?
1: Joe.
7: Well, I ask you, Joe. This geezer writes a couple of sloppy poems, and everybody's supposed to keel over and drop dead.
6: Wimple, this is Joe Hawthorne, the poet.
7: I said, oh, pardon me while I keel over and drop dead.
9: Did you say this is Joe Hawthorne?
6: That's right.
9: Mrs. L., could I see you privately a moment? It's very urgent.
2: Well, of course, dear. Let's go in the kitchen.
6: What's eating your wife, Wimple?
7: I don't know. Probably what I just said to Joe.
0: Oh, hi, Pop.
6: Richard, I thought I told you to wash your ears.
0: I did wash them. It's just that they dry a funny color.
5: Oh, Ben, Mr. Wimple, can you come in the kitchen a minute? It's very important.
6: All right, all right. We'll be back in a minute, Joe.
2: Mrs. Wimple, are you positive he isn't Joe Hawthorne?
9: Of course I am. I went to a lecture in Manchester with my sister Alice, and she pointed the real Hawthorne out to me.
7: Well, that's nothing. Your sister Alice is so cockeyed, you can never tell who she's looking at.
9: That's not true. There's nothing wrong with her eyes.
7: Oh, no? Then why is it when she cries, the tears run down her back?
9: Horace, I refuse to start any stupid arguments. We must get that fraud out of the house.
6: I can't believe he's a crook.
7: Neither can I.
9: I can't think why you're all standing up for the man. People who take money under false pretenses can go to jail for 5 years.
7: Well, in that case, the woman who gives you those beauty treatments should be locked up for life.
9: Oh, very well. If you want to make a joke out of it and let this man make a fool of you all, that's your affair. But don't forget that £20 is out of our club funds.
2: She's right. If that man isn't a real Hawthorne, you'll just have to ask him to go.
6: What, again?
2: Yes.
6: Oh, all right. Come on, Wimpy. Let's go out and talk to him.
9: Don't waste time talking. Get the police.
7: Well, and Mina, my love, I think I'll take you to the yard.
9: To get a policeman?
7: No, to shove your head in a dustbin. Oh! Come along, Mr. L.
6: I'm coming.
7: There he is. Sitting between Barbara and Mrs. W.
6: Now, remember what Phoebe said. We must be very tactful.
7: Oh, don't worry. I can be very subtle.
6: Then let's call him over and you talk to him. Oh, Joe.
10: Yes, Ben?
6: Can we see you a minute?
10: Oh, of course. You look upset. Is anything wrong?
6: Well,
7: No. Leave this to me, Mr. L. Now, look, Joe. If a man accepted £20 to give a lecture...
10: Yes.
7: Well, if this man wasn't really a lecturer, then he might get into a lot of trouble.
10: In other words, you think I'm not a lecturer, is that it? Well, are you?
3: Since you put it that way, no. Oh, I guess I had a lot of nerve, didn't I?
10: Oh, I wouldn't say that.
7: I would.
10: Wimple.
4: Oh, Joe, come on out and see this girl.
3: All right, Robin. Excuse me, Ben. I'll see you at lunch.
10: Well, how do you like that?
9: Mr. L., have you told that imposter to leave yet?
6: I can't. He's out in the garden playing with Robin, and I don't want to tell him in front of the boy.
7: Here he comes now.
3: I say, Ben, that Robin's a fine lad.
6: Yes, he certainly is.
9: Young man, I want you to listen to me. The game is up, so would you please leave this house immediately?
3: But why? I've already told Mr. Lyon I'm not going to give a lecture.
9: Never mind about the lecture. We know you're a fraud.
0: Say, Mr. Hawthorne, my English teacher has just arrived. Remember, he's the one who said he used to go to school with you.
10: You better fly, Joe.
9: Now, you'll see I was telling the truth.
11: Hello, Lyon. Nice to see you again. Hi, Joe. Gessie. Oh, Gessie Maxwell. Well, it's great to see you again, you old son of a gun.
6: Just a minute, Mr. Maxwell. You know this man?
11: Know him? We went to school together. The boys used to tease Hawthorne about his poetry. I always knew he'd make a name for himself.
2: Then he really is Joe Hawthorne?
11: Who do you think he was, Joe Davis?
2: Mrs. Wimple said that he was...
9: I'm sorry, dear.
7: You and your cockeyed sister.
9: Goodbye, all.
6: Where are you going, Mrs. Wimple?
9: Into the back garden to drop dead.
7: Oh, no. Now, come, my love. I'm sure nobody would want you to drop dead in the back garden.
9: Wouldn't they?
7: Of course not. Go and drop dead in the front garden.
12: Eddie says lunch is ready.
2: Good. Joe, where would you like to give your lecture? In the dining room or in the living room?
3: Neither, Mrs. Lyon. You see, your husband has just convinced me that I shouldn't give any more lectures.
2: What?
3: Yes, every time I give one, I'm really taking money under false pretenses, as he so rightly said.
12: What nitwit said that?
3: Mr. Lyon.
2: What?
12: Oh, Bebe, this is terrible. 30 women coming to the house and no lecture. Ben, this is all your fault.
6: It is not. Can't you understand? He took what I told him the wrong way.
12: Well, see if you can take this the wrong way.
6: Florrie, put that down.
2: Florrie, you mustn't hit my husband with an umbrella.
12: Mustn't I?
2: No, take this frying pan.
7: Now, just a minute, lady. You've got Mr. L. all wrong. I was with him when he spoke to Hawthorne.
2: Then it's your fault. You should have stopped him.
12: Quite right. Bebe, make that 2 frying pans.

That was Life with the Lyons, with Phoebe Daniels and Ben Lyon, and their children Barbara and Richard. Also in this recording were Horace Percival, Molly Weir, Doris Rogers, Hugh Morton, Richard Bellairs, Louis Stringer and Gwen Lewis. The script was by Bob Block, Ronnie Hambury and Phoebe Daniels. The BBC Variety Orchestra was conducted by Paul Fennelly. Production by Tom Ronald.

0: Hello, good evening, and welcome again to Act Your Age, the show in which three comedy generations compete against each other in a contest to find out which is the funniest. First of all, let's meet the team we call the up-and-comers. Alongside this week's Captain Holly Walsh is a comedian who in 2009 wrote a book of 101 terrible timekeeping excuses, which sadly came out a year late because he left the original manuscript on the bus. It's Henry Packer, ladies and gentlemen. Henry, you're starting us off. Can you tell us, please, your favourite joke of all time?
1: A woman asks her husband, "If you win the lottery, will you still love me?" He replies, "Yes, but I'll miss you."
0: Good start, Henry. So, on to the team that represent the comedy establishment. We've dubbed them the current crop. Beside their captain, Lucy Porter, is a comedian who won a legion of fans when he played Archie the Inventor on Ballamori, which means he has high hopes for Edinburgh shows selling out in 2024. It's Miles Jupp, ladies and gentlemen. Your favourite joke, what gets you laughing?
2: Well, I love Woody Allen. This is a Woody Allen joke. I don't think my parents like me. They put a live teddy bear in my crib.
0: And finally, representing comedy's elder statesmen is the team we've affectionately titled the Old Guard. Next to their captain, Mr. Tom O'Connor, is an actor and comedian who was the original co-host of 3-2-1 alongside Ted Rogers until he had the ignominy of being replaced by Dusty Bin. It's Dougie Brown. Dougie, you're very welcome. Of course, tell us one of your favourite ever jokes.
3: My favourite joke is a newsflash. The party of old age pensioners who are petitioning for free glasses for the aged today presented their petition to number 12 Downing Street.
0: Now on to our first round. Ladies and gentlemen, this is called Three Wishes, in which I turn into a genie momentarily and grant each team one wish to make the world a better place for their generation at least. Holly and Henry, you go first. What do you, as the up-and-comers, wish for?
4: Well, we thought long and hard about this because we wanted to use, you know, our wish constructively, a way that would really change the world. So we thought we could wish for an end to famine or war or poverty. But then we decided the world would be a much better place without...
1: snooze buttons. The most ridiculous invention in the history of mankind. I mean, I'm at my best in the mornings. I'm creative, I'm focused, I'm on the ball, but I'm also asleep because of the snooze button. Now, the snooze button costs the UK over £3 billion a year in productivity. Now, that statistic isn't true. But if it was, you probably wouldn't believe it anyway. It's the only button which does the opposite of the machine that it's on. The alarm clock is it's the getting-up machine. But we've put a not-get-up button on the getting-up machine, so you don't actually have to get up, even though you've bought a getting-up machine, you've installed it, you've set it, because it's imperative that you get up. But luckily, you don't have to get up, because there's a not-get-up option we've installed on the getting-up machine. The snooze button is like having an asthma inhaler, which has a button you press and a pack of fags pops out.
4: I don't understand a snooze button. Like, somebody decided that 7 minutes was the optimum time for snooze. Like, is that just in Britain? Does it work in other countries? Like, in Germany, do you press the button and then 3 seconds later it goes, "End of snooze, get up! You have to get on with that day!" Or, like, in Spain, you hit the snooze button and it doesn't wake you up till 5 o'clock in the evening.
1: I have to say, I think if we have to have a snooze button, I think 7 minutes is a good amount of time, because it gives me time to have sex and a 5 minute snooze.
5: See, I think for our generation, the snooze button is now redundant anyway because we have children and there is no snooze button on a child. God knows, I wish there were. That is the one design... Well, it's one of the many design flaws. The other one is the bowel system, but we won't go there. But
4: that's the poos button.
0: Let's try the current croppers then. Lucy and Miles, what would be your wish?
2: Well, I can't bear interaction. not like this. I mean, this is very lovely chatting with you. But I can't bear the fact that everything has become interactive now. People constantly want people's opinions about things. And there was a time when you would just be told stuff, and that was fine. Whereas now you're watching the news, and they tell you a news story, and then they go, "Tell us what you think." What do you mean, tell us? You're the news. what was so very wrong with the old system where you would tell us the news, we would sit here and nothing else would happen.
0: Can I just stop you on
2: that?
0: You
2: don't even think this.
0: Can I just, do you agree with Miles? I'd just like to ask, is that the kind of interaction that you don't like?
6: My fear is that eventually you'll turn on the news one day and they'll go, no time for the headlines today, it is just straight to what you think.
0: As the youngsters in the room representing the younger generation, do you feel the need to text, email or call so that you can comment on the news?
1: I don't watch the news, man.
0: OK, let's go to Tom and Dougie then. Your wish is my command. What can I do for you, gentlemen?
3: Well, the first thing, I don't like people who keep saying basically. It should ban basically.
7: And fantastic should be banned.
3: Fantastic, yes.
7: You shot me four times in the stomach. How do you feel? Fantastic.
3: Also, I do wish that, like, animals could talk. I love animals. Yeah. There's a lovely story of the shepherd with the talking sheepdog. And the shepherd said to the sheepdog, he said, I've got some sheep in the valley. Would you go and round them up and put them in the pen? And the dog went, all right. And he went away. He came back an hour later, and the dog went, I've done it. And the shepherd said, how many sheep were there? And the dog went, 40. And the shepherd said, that's strange. There were only 38 this morning. And the dog went, you said round them up.
6: Actually, I have a dog who he can talk, but he simply chooses not to.
0: Okay, thank you for all those wishes. So, in my opinion, the funniest generation in that round, because of the little routine about the asthma inhaler that delivers fags, which then became the poos button, but for the snooze button story originally, Holly and Henry, the up-and-comers, take the points. So on to the next round, where two of our opposing comedians go head-to-head against the clock. They have 90 seconds between them to talk about a classic comedy topic. Each time one of them earns what I judge to be a big enough laugh, the clock is stopped and their opponent takes over until they get a laugh, at which point it switches back again. When the time is up, the comedian who's taken the least time to get their laughs is the winner. Now, first up to enter the head-to-head zone, it's the current crop against the old guard, so that's Lucy versus Dougie. It's going to be Lucy to start, and the subject is going to be children. And remember, the idea is to get those laughs as quickly as possible. And your 90 seconds starts now.
5: Well, I don't know where to start. Okay, having children is...
3: If you're going to have kids, it's a good place to know where to start.
5: It's amazing. Having children has really changed my mind about some things. Like, now I cannot understand how anyone can beat their children. Basically, I just don't know how they've got the energy, essentially.
3: This guy's been away from home for quite a while. He thought he'd call home. Little girl answered the phone. He said, hello, it's Daddy here. Could I speak to Mummy, please? Oh, not just now, Daddy. He said, why not? Well, she's with Uncle Bill, Daddy. He said, Uncle Bill, darling, who's Uncle Bill? You know Uncle Bill, Daddy. He comes and spends every weekend with Mummy whilst you're away working so very hard. Whereabouts are they, darling? Well, they're in the bedroom where they seem to spend most of the time. He said, darling, I want you to do Daddy a favour. Will you go and stand outside the bedroom door and say that Daddy's car's arrived on the drive and come back and tell me what happens? Went away, came back 5 minutes later. Hello, yes, I did exactly what you told me, Daddy. I said, your car arrived. And guess what happened? Uncle Billy came dashing out of the bedroom door and he tripped to the top of the staircase through the window onto the pavement below. He's cut his head open. I think he's dead, Daddy. And where's Mummy? She came down, she jumped into the pool in the garden, and I think she's drowning, Daddy. He said, that teach, hang on a minute, swimming pool, is this Doncaster 7?
0: So the idea is, of course, to get the laughs as quickly as possible. The scores are in. Dougie was on 51 seconds. Lucy was on 39 seconds. Lucy gets the points.
5: Come on.
0: So time to get yourselves comfortable as we enter our anecdote round, Q&A. At the start, I ask our guests a single question and at the end decide who's answered with the funniest story. This week's question is, what was your worst experience when starting out in comedy? Let's begin with the current crop and Miles. Your worst experience when starting out in comedy would be what?
6: I did a gig in Edinburgh once, and it was on a Monday night, and there was one person in the audience. I was in a double act, right? So we outnumbered the audience, but we went for it because we were young and keen. Jupp and George, we were called. He's a policeman now, no longer funny. And we were going, it was actually going all right, but after about 5 minutes, the audience. he put his hand up and we said, you know, what is it, Joe? And he said, I'm really sorry to do this to you, but I have to go to the lavatory. So we had to wait for him to come back. I remember doing a gig in Leeds that felt quite sordid from the outset. There was about 15 people I was comping. I got to the microphone and this man in the audience just started hurling abuse at me. You know, it was like one person going nuts at a dinner party. I just about held it together, and afterwards I was in the dressing room just shaking, and the promoter came and he said, yeah, I'm sorry there weren't many people in tonight, Miles, but we can afford to pay you. We did really well on the drugs this weekend. It's just not always a classy business.
1: I have done a gig in front of 7 people, but one of them was Bill Oddie.
0: Okay, now let's turn to the up-and-comers. Henry, your worst experience as a newcomer?
1: I've died very badly on stage in Belfast, which is bad, but then what was worse was that someone in the audience filmed it on their phone and put it on YouTube. It was my first ever YouTube clip. And I remember looking at it, and it was almost worse that there were only 2 hits. One of it was me. So all I knew was that Bazdong 24, who made a comment, he described me as an unfunny shiphead. No idea what that means to this day.
8: I once witnessed a really weird situation. I was comparing a tour with an Australian comedian some years ago, this was. In Sydney and Melbourne, it was probably a riot, but in Goose Green Labour Club, Wigan, on Friday night, he was fighting for his life, and he walked off himself and came back with a boomerang. Not a small one, huge thing. And he said, if I throw this boomerang around the club, do you think it'll come back to me? And this one voice said, it will if it hits me. Jim Bowen tells a lovely story about doing a Barnsley working men's club Sunday lunch. But there's 5 guys in the front just staring at him, not a murmur, nothing. 25 minutes, and he thinks, they're probably Polish, they don't understand me. And when he finished his act, one of them followed him into the gents and said, Jim, best act we've ever had. You're brilliant, brilliant. He said, you weren't laughing. He said, we don't laugh. So we have a bet, you see. First one who laughs buys the drinks.
0: And finally, Dougie, the same question goes to you. What was your worst experience when you started out?
3: I remember once working at a place just outside Doncaster called Fawn Democratic Club. And it had on the back of the door that the artist went on at 7:45, 8:30, 8:45, whatever. And at 7:45, there were like 7 people in the audience. And I said, I can't go on, I'm a comedian, I can't make 7 people laugh. And he said, don't worry about it, there's a coach coming in. And a coach did come in, and the 7 of them got on the coach and left.
0: Now, at the end of that round, I think I'm going to give the point to Miles. I think I'm going to do for the current crop because of the story about just getting one person a sympathy vote and points to Miles in the current crop.
3: No, no.
0: All right, now it's time for our second pair of comedians to go against the clock in the head-to-head zone as Holly meets Tom. It's a contest then between the up-and-comers and the old guard. It's Holly to start. The subject is education. And your 90 seconds start now.
4: Tony Blair famously said, education, education, education, but that's his own fault for holding a press conference in a cave.
8: I used to be a teacher, I'm working now, but I used to teach the public.
4: I did a history of art degree, and people are always really patronisingly say to me, oh, what kind of job are you going to get with a history of art degree? And thanks to Kate Middleton, I can say, princess.
8: School activity play, but they're using 5-year-old children, what they call the reception class, and the kids, because the mums and dads are there, the bottles have gone, they're all panicking. Mary and Joseph come on the stage, and Joseph bangs on the inn door and says, may we stay here for the night? And the innkeeper opens the door, and he sees his mum and dad, his head's gone, he can't remember his line, and he says, clear off, we're chocker.
4: One of the worst things about school, I hated it when they all made a shower together. It was horrible, because I'm not even sure that was even meant to be part of the geography curriculum.
8: Joseph said, but my wife is having a baby. And the innkeeper said, it's not my fault your wife is having a baby. And Joseph said, well, if you read your Bible, you'll find it's not my fault either.
0: Okay, we're just adding up the times here, seeing who gets the points. Holly was on 42 seconds, Tom on 48. Holly takes the points.
8: Yes.
0: Time now for our 60-second freestyle. This week's guests each have the microphone to themselves for 1 minute, during which they can do whatever they please, as long as it's funny. First up, it's the old garden. It's Dougie. You got 1 minute, Dougie. Anything you like, away you go.
3: A guy went in Barnsley, went to the card shop, you know, and he said, excuse me, sir, do you sell bereavement cards? The man said, yes. He said, would you exchange this get well soon? So a guy went to the doctor. The doctor examined him. He said, I'm not too sure, sir, whether you're suffering from dyslexia or arthritis. He said, what should I do? He said, go home, get the medical dictionary out, look up dyslexia. If you can find it, you've got arthritis. My favourite lovely story, though, this guy goes to the doctors and he said, I think my wife is going a little bit deaf. I don't want to embarrass her. How can I approach the problem? The doctor said, quite simple. Why don't you go home tonight, stand about 12 feet behind your wife, speak to her and see when she hears you. He said, what a good idea. So he went on that night and he stood about 12 feet behind his wife and he went, what's for dinner? And there was nothing. So he got a bit closer. He went, what's for dinner, darling? Nothing. So he got a bit closer. He went, what's for dinner, my dearest? Nothing. By now, he's practically stood on her shoulder. He said, what's for dinner? She turned around. She said, for the fourth time, roast chicken.
0: Thanks for that, Dougie. Now, it's the turn of the up-and-comers. That's Henry, then, next up to the microphone. Henry, your minute starts now.
1: Why does the toaster have a dial? How many degrees of toast are there? And who selects one? For me, with my toaster, as soon as I descend the bread into the mechanism, I become the most impatient man in the universe. My toaster never gets to finish its cycle. I'm pacing up and down my kitchen going, I'm too busy for toast. I can't wait for toast. I'm Henry Packer. I've been to Spain. I don't wait for toast. I've met Simon Mayo. I touched his hand. But I'm too busy for toast. The same with my kettle. The kettle, at the end of its cycle, goes like this, doesn't it? It goes, But as soon as I hear, I think to myself, I'm not going to wait around for, am I? I'm too busy for, I go in, I grab the kettle, I grab the tea, I run into the next room and I watch Big Brother live for 4 hours.
0: Okay, thank you, Henry. Finally representing the current crop, it's Miles. Miles, your time starts now.
9: I very rarely get asked to do anything cool. But once I was offered a job that I thought was going to be a cool job. The description my agent gave me, it was to be the voice for a computer game. And I thought that would be amazing. I would love to be the voice in a computer game. But it turned out not to be a cool computer game like Grand Theft Auto or EA Cricket. It turned out to be a computer game about fishing. Aimed at children between the ages of 2 and 4. Anyway, I still thought, for me, that's cool, so I'll go and do it. So I went to this recording studio in Glasgow, and they gave me a list of phrases, and I went through all the different phrases, and a few months later, the game arrived at the flat I was living in Edinburgh with my brother at the time. And I was like, hey, I've got it. This is the game. I'm on this computer game. And I went through into our gaming suite, or box room, to play the computer game that I was on. Now, I really like computer games. However, I'm not very good at them, regardless, it would seem, of the age group that they were originally intended for. Now, I get very frustrated if I start trying to play a computer game and I can't do it. However, there is nothing more frustrating than attempting to play a computer game and failing when it's your own voice telling you what it is that you're doing wrong. I'm going, come on, now, something needs to happen here. Something needs to happen. I'd hear my own voice going, player one, you have not yet caught any fish. I was going, I'm pressing one, nothing's happened. Player one, you have not caught, I'm pressing, nothing has happened. My brother came in, thought I was having some sort of schizophrenic breakdown.
0: Miles, very tough decision, but I think at the end of that round I'm going to give the points for his shouty chicken routine to Dougie. It's the old guard taking the points. So now it's our final pairing going head to head against the clock. It's the up and comers versus the current crop, which means it's Henry versus Miles. It's Henry to start, and the subject is being English. And your time starts now.
1: To be English is to hate the French.
9: They do say that an Englishman's home is his castle. I'm not sure. Not sure that's entirely accurate. Only three of my homes are castles.
1: But secretly envy. Their clothes.
9: And one of those is in France.
1: Food, wine, easygoing attitude to sex, confidence, countryside, stylishness, sophistication, philosophy, literature, the fact they've got a Disney World and cheese.
9: So technically it's a chateau.
1: The English are so obsessed with the weather that the BBC has designed this incredible symbol. It's a cloud. There's a sun behind the cloud. And there's rain coming out of the cloud. All that symbol is saying is tomorrow there's going to be some weather.
0: The scores are in, ladies and gentlemen, and Henry took 44 seconds, Miles took 46. Henry takes the points on that. Yeah. All of which brings us to our final buzzer round. Be funny or else I say a word, phrase or topic, and our comedians simply buzz in with a relevant joke or one-liner. And your first topic is suburbia. And that's Tom.
8: There's a report from the police saying in the area at the moment there is a cross-eyed burglar. If you see him looking through your windows, warn the fellow next door.
5: I grew up in the lovely London suburb of Croydon. But the thing about Croydon that you may or may not know is that there's a massive immigration centre in Croydon. So if, like, asylum seekers come to this country, the first place they have to go if they want to stay in the country is Croydon. They say the government's doing nothing about immigration.
6: This isn't really a joke, it's an observation, but the new John Lewis at home branch in Croydon, not good.
1: The suburbs are smouldering places, aren't they? Full of wife swapping and swinging. That's why Marvin Gaye wrote his famous song, Sexual Ealing.
4: My dad actually refused to commute, which is why he was sacked as a train driver.
8: Well, living next door to a fellow who had this dog, and the dog howled all night, and he says he was Mrs. I'm going to sort this out. So he went down and he bought the dog for 100 quid. He's put it in his back garden. He said, now see how he likes it next door.
6: IKEA Croydon. Not good.
0: Okay, right. Next, let's change the topic to birthdays. Who wants to have a go at birthdays? Tom.
8: I was thinking about the two little boys in the schoolyard, and one said, are you six or four? The other said, I don't know. He said, do women worry you? He said, no. He said, you're four.
4: I genuinely got the worst birthday present of my life this year. I got a £10 gift voucher for Lidl. which apparently makes me a 40% stakeholder in the company, so...
5: Could have been worse. Could have been a £10 gift voucher for the John Lewis in Croydon.
1: The worry with birthday parties, of course, is no one turning up. I had a surprise birthday party where no one turned up. I just came home, opened the fridge, and noticed there were a surprising amount of sausage rolls.
3: Now, there's a guy who's 78 years old, and it's his birthday, and he thought it was a lovely day, and the doorbell went bing-bong, bing-bong, and he opened the door. There was a gorgeous girl there, and she had all the underwear on and a beautiful gown on, and she took the gown open like that, and she said, I've brought you super sex. He said, can I have the soup?
0: All right, that's enough of birthdays. Let's try Shakespeare, please. Our next topic is Shakespeare, and that's Henry.
1: Shakespeare plays always contain a lot of characters who sound like cheeses. The king always says, summon the nobleman. Bring me Gloucester, Leicester, Wensleydale and Baby Bell. Hang on, am I organising a war or a fondue?
5: I got really excited. My agent phoned me up and she said, oh, it's really good news. You're wanted by the RSC. Turns out it was Ready, Steady, Cook.
1: If you gave an infinite number of Shakespeare's, an infinite number of typewriters, one of them would eventually type.
0: And our final topic is people watching. Dougie goes.
3: Yeah, people watching. This lady was in the bar one day and she's watching everybody moving. There's a guy sat at the bar and he kept checking his watch. So she couldn't stop herself. She went over, she said, "Excuse me, sir, you keep checking your watch. Have you been stood up? Somebody let you down?" And he said, "No, no.

0: stop herself. She went over, she said, excuse me, sir, you keep checking your watch. Have you been stood up? Somebody let you down? And he said, no, no, no, dear. He said, this is a very special watch. She said, how do you mean? He said, well, it tells me special things. So the lady said, well, like what? He said, well, for instance, I can tell you, you are not wearing any underwear. And she said, I'm sorry, sir, I am wearing underwear. He said, oh, it's an hour fast. Can I buy you a drink?
1: This is a genuine conversation that I overheard the other day. This woman said, he's handsome. And the woman sitting next to her said, oh, you wouldn't have thought that by looking at him.
2: I heard the most middle-class thing I've ever heard the other day. I live near the Royal Homeopathic Hospital, and there is a man on the steps, and he just called out, Lysander, come back, you haven't taken your arnica.
0: People ask for strange things in chemists. This lady went in, and she said to the chemist, I need to purchase some cyanide to poison my husband. And the chemist said, I can't let you have cyanide. You'll get into dreadful trouble, and so will I. And she went into a purse, and she took out a photograph of her husband in bed with the chemist's wife. And the chemist looked at the photograph. He said, why didn't you say you had a prescription?
3: That attractive sound means it's the end of the show, ladies and gentlemen, and the time has come for me to name the winner for this week and to declare the golden age of comedy. And I think it is quite clear for the quality and sheer quantity of their material, but mainly for extraordinary buzzer discipline, this week's winners, the old guard, Tom and Dougie, take it. So the old guard are, for this week at least, the golden age of comedy. All that remains is for me to thank all of our guests, Holly and Henry, Lucy and Miles, Tom and Dougie. Join us next time when three more teams of comedians will be told to act your age. Thanks for listening. Goodbye. Act Your Age was presented by me, Simon Mayo. The guests were Holly Walsh and Henry Packer, Lucy Porter and Miles Jupp, Tom O'Connor and Dougie Brown. Act Your Age was devised and produced by Ashley Blaker and Bill Matthews.
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4: He had an engine and he sure had fun. He used good and plenty candy to make his train run.
6: 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Charlie says, really rings the bell. Charlie says, love my good and plenty. Don't know any other candy that I love so well.
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9: Sorry.
8: A hazelnut in every bite.
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14: You hear about time Mr. Fawlty put bet on horse? I help him win, but was big secret from Mrs. Fawlty. He very, very happy. It's only one problem. He come from angry lady who stay at hotel.

0: she make muchos troubles.
1: Yes? No, 5 o'clock will be fine. Goodbye. Oh, Polly, Brenda can't start till Monday, so would you mind doing the rooms until then?
2: Oh, no, I could do with the money.
1: Oh, good.
2: There you are. Thank you, Mr. Yardley. Oh, hello. Can I help you?
3: Yes.
0: Garrett, would you give me change for this piece?
2: In one moment. I'm just dealing with this gentleman. Yes, Mr. Thurston.
0: What?
3: Thank you. I was wondering if you
0: I need change for this.
2: In a moment. I'm dealing with this gentleman.
0: But I have a taxi driver waiting. Surely this gentleman wouldn't mind if you just gave me change.
2: Do you?
3: No, go ahead.
2: There you are.
3: Can you tell me how to get to Glendower Street?
0: I booked a room and bath with a sea view for 3 nights.
2: Glendower Street?
3: Yes.
0: You haven't finished with me.
2: Mrs.
0: Richards. Mrs. Alice Richards.
2: Mrs. Richards, Mr. Thurston. Mr. Thurston, Mrs. Richards. Mr. Thurston is the gentleman I'm attending to at the moment.
0: What?
2: Mr. Thurston is the gentleman I'm attending...
0: Don't shout, I'm not deaf.
2: Mr. Thurston was here before you, Mrs. Richards.
0: But you were serving me.
2: I gave you change, but I haven't finished dealing with him. Now, Glendower Street is just...
0: Isn't there anyone else in attendance here? Really, this is the most appalling service I've ever...
2: What a good idea. Manuel, could you lend Mrs. Richards your assistance in connection with her reservation?
0: Nice. I've reserved a very quiet room with a bath and a sea view. I specifically asked for a sea view in my written confirmation, so please make sure I have it.
4: Okay.
0: What?
4: Okay.
0: Si.
4: Si.
0: Casey. Casey, what are you trying to say?
4: No. K. What?
0: K. What?
4: C. K. What?
0: C. K. What?
4: Yes.
0: Who is C. K. What?
4: K.
0: Is he the manager, Mr. What?
4: Oh, manager.
0: He is.
4: Ah, Mr. Forty.
0: What?
4: Forty.
0: What are you talking about, you silly little man? What is going on here? I ask him for my room, and he tells me the manager's a Mr. What, aged 40.
4: No. 40.
0: 40? What's wrong with him?
2: It's all right, Mrs. Richards. He's from Barcelona.
0: The manager's from Barcelona?
4: No. He's from Swanage.
2: And you're in 22.
0: What?
2: You're in room 22. Manuel, take these cases up to 22, will you?
5: Very nice stay, Mr. Forty.
6: Ah, glad you enjoyed it. Polly, would you get Mr. Perkins' bill, please? Well, when will we be seeing you again?
5: Oh, not for a few weeks.
6: Ah.
5: You're not by any chance a betting man, Mr. Forty?
6: Well, I used to be.
5: Only there's a very nice little filly running at Exeter this afternoon.
6: Really?
5: Dragonfly.
6: Ah. Dragonfly?
5: Yeah. It's well worth a flatter. But I had a tax on it before.
6: Well, delighted you enjoyed your stay. Yes.
5: Very nice.
6: Hope to see you again before long.
5: Oh, here you are.
6: Thank you. Bye, Mrs. Forty.
7: Goodbye, Mr. Perkins.
6: Satisfied customer. We should have him stuffed.
5: Oh, Mr. Forty. 3 o'clock Exeter. Dragonfly.
6: What? Yes, good luck. Jolly good luck with it. Morning, Major.
8: Good morning, Forty.
1: What was that about the 3 o'clock at Exeter, Basil?
6: Oh, some horse he's going to bet on, I expect, eh? You're looking very spruce this morning, Major.
8: St. George's Day, old boy.
6: Really?
8: What a horse, have you? What's his name?
6: Did you catch it, Bill?
1: Dragonfly, Major.
8: Going to have a flutter, Forty?
6: No.
1: No, Basil doesn't bet any more, Major, do you, dear?
6: No, I don't, dear, no. No, that particular avenue of pleasure has been closed off.
1: And we don't want it opened up again, do we, Basil?
6: No, you don't, dear. No. The great warning off of May the 8th. Yes. Good old St. George, eh, Major?
8: Hmm?
6: Well, he killed a hideous, fire-breathing old dragon, didn't he?
2: Ran it through with a lance, I believe.
4: Mr. Forty, yes. Is Mrs. Room no like she won't speak to you? Is problem.
6: Ever see my wife making toast, Polly?
8: why did you kill it anyway, Forty?
6: I don't know, Major. Better than marrying it.
8: Marrying it? But he didn't have to kill it, though, did he? I mean, he could have, just not turn up at the church.
6: Good morning, madam. Can I help you?
0: Are you the manager?
6: I am the owner, madam.
0: What?
6: I am the owner.
0: I want to speak to the manager.
6: I am the manager, too.
0: What?
6: I am the manager as well.
8: Manager, he manager.
0: You're what?
5: I'm the manager.
0: What?
5: I'm the manager.
0: Yes, I know. You've just told me. What's the matter with you? Now, listen to me. I booked a room with a bath. When I book a room with a bath, I expect to get a bath.
5: You've got a bath.
0: I'm not paying £7.20 per night plus VAT for a room without
5: there
0: a bath.
5: Where is your bath?
0: You call that a bath? It's not big enough to drown a mouse. It's disgraceful.
7: I wish you were a mouse, I'm sure.
0: And another thing. I asked for a room with a view.
5: Deaf, mad, and blind. This is the view as far as I can remember, madam. Yes, yes, this is it.
0: When I pay for a view, I expect something more interesting than that.
5: That is Torquay, madam.
0: But it's not good enough.
5: Well, may I ask what you were expecting to see out of a Torquay hotel bedroom window? Sydney Opera House, perhaps? The hanging gardens of Babylon? Herds of wildebeest sweeping majestically?
0: I expect to be able to see the sea.
5: You can see the sea. It's over there between the land and the sky.
0: I need a telescope to see that.
5: Well, may I suggest that you consider moving to a hotel closer to the sea? Or preferably in it.
0: Now, listen to me. I'm not satisfied, but I've decided to stay here. However, I shall expect a reduction.
5: Why? Because Krakatoa's not erupting at the moment? Or
0: because the room is cold, the bath is too small, the view is invisible, and the radio doesn't work.
5: No, the radio works. You don't.
0: What?
5: See if I can fix it, you scabby old bat. I think we got something then.
0: What?
5: I think we got something then. Do you by any chance have a hearing aid?
0: A what?
5: A hearing aid!
0: Yes, I do have a hearing aid.
5: Would you like me to get it mended?
0: Mended? It's working perfectly all right.
5: No, it isn't.
0: I haven't got it turned on at the moment.
5: Why not?
0: The battery runs down. Now, what sort of a reduction are you going to give me on this room?
5: 60% if you turn it on.
0: What?
5: My wife handles all such matters. I'm sure she will be delighted to discuss it with you.
0: I shall speak to her after lunch.
5: You heard that all right, didn't you?
0: What?
5: Thank you so much. A lunch will be served at 12:30.
9: Well, I'm going to the betting shop today.
0: What?
9: Oh, don't you start. You go betting shop today.
0: Oh, see, betting shop, see, see.
9: Now, I want you to put this on this little horse, Dragonfly, but big secret, Sybil, no.
10: Oh, no, it's lovely. It's just a bit buttery with my skin. I think I need something more topazy for my colouring, you know. More tonal. Have you got Cosmopolitan there? Well, page 42, you see Burt Reynolds? Well, there's a girl standing behind him looking at James Caan. That sort of colour. Lovely. All right, I'll be in at 11.
11: Polly, I've got to check the laundry. Could you keep an eye on reception for me?
0: Sure.
12: Hey, Polly, where is Mr. Fawlty?
11: I don't know. What's the matter?
12: I have money for him. He went on horse, but big secret. Shh, Mrs. Fawlty, shh.
11: Well, give it to me. I'll give it to you.
12: Si.
13: Good afternoon, Miss Gatsby. Good afternoon, Miss Tibbs.
14: Good afternoon.
13: Good afternoon.
14: Good afternoon.
0: First they give me a room without a bath, then there's no lavatory paper.
14: Would you like some of ours? We need an extra supply.
13: Yes. Would you like some of ours?
0: Hello? Yeah. There's no paper in my room. Why don't you check these things? That's what you're being paid for, isn't it?
11: Well, we don't put it in the rooms.
0: What?
11: Well, we'll keep it in the lounge.
0: In the lounge?
11: I'll get you some. Do you want plain ones or ones with our address on it?
0: Address on it?
11: How many sheets? Well, how many are you going to use?
0: Manager!
11: Well, just enough for one party.
0: Manager!
15: Yes? Testing.
0: Yes. I've never met such insolence in my life. I come down here to get some lavatory paper, and she starts asking me the most insulting, personal things I've ever heard in my life.
11: I thought she wanted writing paper.
0: I'm talking to you, what?
15: What?
0: Are you deaf? I said, I'm talking to you. I've never met such insolence in my life. She said, people use it in the lounge.
5: Yes, she's
0: then
5: the
0: she
5: one.
0: Asking me
5: No. Oh, please, listen. No, please.
0: About,
5: I can explain.
0: About.
5: No, you see, she thought you wanted to write.
0: Wanted a fight? I'll give her a fight, all right.
5: No. Wanted to write.
0: What?
5: Wanted to write on the paper.
0: Why should I want to write on it?
5: I'll have some sent up to your room immediately.
16: Manuel? That doesn't work either. What were you saying?
12: Turn it on.
16: What?
12: Turn it.
17: She'll hear him. So Mr. Foti write on paper in letters.
16: I can't read that. I need my glasses. Where are they?
2: They're on your head, Mrs. Richards.
16: I've lost them. Oh, they're the only pair I've got. I can't read a thing without
18: them. Excuse me.
16: Now, I had them this morning when I was buying the vase.
2: Mrs. Richards!
16: I had them at tea time.
18: Mrs. Richards, your glasses are there.
16: There? Well, who put them in there?
18: No, on your head.
16: What?
18: On your... No, on...
2: I'm sorry about that, Mr. Foti. Manuel asked me to give this to you.
12: What? Oh, thank you for it. Pull it. Not a word to the dragon, eh?
2: Oh, Manuel, you have some blue paper, muchos, for 22.
16: Are you blind? They were on my head all the time, didn't you see?
2: Yes.
16: Didn't God give you eyes?
2: Yes, but I don't use them because it wears the batteries out.
16: Send my paper up immediately.
18: Do you like Cavaliera Rusticana, Terry?
6: Oh, never had it, Mr. Foti. You're in a good mood, Mr. Foti.
18: Had a little bit of luck on the GGs, Terry. Not a word of the trouble and strife. Eh?
17: But just then, Mrs. Foti came into kitchen.
1: You seem very jolly, Basil.
16: Hmm?
1: You seem very jolly.
18: Jolly?
1: Yes, jolly. Sort of happy.
18: Oh, happy, yes, I remember that. No, not that I noticed, no. I'll report it if it happens, though.
1: Well, you look happy to me, Basil.
18: No, I'm not, dear.
1: All that dancing about, singing and rubbing your hands.
18: No, just my way of getting through the day, dear. The Samaritans were engaged.
1: I thought maybe you were in love.
18: Only with you, light of my life.
1: Or had a bit of luck or something. Did Mr. Hawkins deliver the tonics, Terry?
6: Yes, he did, Mrs. Foti.
12: Manuel. Oh, your horse, it weans, it weans.
9: Manuel, you know nothing.
12: You always say, Mr. Foti, but I learn.
9: What?
12: I learn.
9: No.
12: I get better.
9: No, you don't understand.
12: I do.
9: No, you don't.
12: I do understand that.
9: You know nothing about the horse.
12: I know nothing about the horse.
9: Yes.
12: Oh. Which horse? Which horse I know nothing?
9: My horse, Nitwit.
12: Your horse, Nitwit.
9: No, Dragonfly.
12: It won.
9: Yes, I know.
12: I know it won, too.
9: What?
12: I put money on for you. You give me money, I go to betting shop.
9: Yes, I know.
12: Why you say I know nothing?
9: Look. You know the horse?
12: Nitwit or Dragonfly.
9: Dragonfly, that isn't a horse called Nitwit. You're the Nitwit.
12: What is with me?
9: It doesn't matter.
18: Oh, I could spend the rest of my life having this conversation. Please try to understand before one of us dies. I can't. You're going to forget everything you know about Nitwit.
12: No. Dragonfly.
9: Dragonfly, yes.
12: See. Eventually.
9: What?
12: Eventually. At the end.
9: No, forget it now.
12: Now?
9: Well, pretend you forget.
12: Pretend?
9: But don't say anything to anyone about the horse.
12: I tell Polly.
9: But, oh, that's all right, but don't tell anyone else. Believe me, you know nothing.
18: Sir, don't do it again. Yes, Stella?
1: It's Mrs. Richards.
18: The fatal accident?
1: She's had some money stolen. Basil, you've got to help me handle this. She's in a frightful state. I can't get a word in edgeways. She's had £85 taken from her room. I've said we'll search everywhere, but she insists that we send for the police. What do you do with someone like that? It just keeps on.
18: Mrs. Richards, how very nice to see you. Are you enjoying your stay?
16: There's no need to shout. I have my hearing aid on.
18: Oh.
1: And Mrs. Richards, I've explained to my...
16: I've just been up to my room. £85 has been taken from my bag, which I had hidden under the mattress.
18: Oh, yes?
16: It's a disgrace. I haven't been here a day. What sort of staff do you employ here?
1: Mrs. Rich.
16: If you knew anything at all about running a hotel, this sort of thing wouldn't happen. Well, what have you got to say for yourself?
17: And Mr. Fawlty played trick on her. He pretend to say something, but really, he make no sound.
16: Wait. I haven't got it turned up enough. Basil.
18: I say, I should go.
16: My head.
18: Has it come away?
10: Did you bang your head?
16: Yes.
10: Oh, dear, let me have a look.
18: You better go and lie down before something else happens.
16: Why don't you call the police?
10: No, we will the moment we've searched the room.
16: My money's been taken.
10: Yes, I know. Try not to speak.
18: Is this a piece of your brain?
16: £85. Take my arm. I don't need your arm, thank you. I can get down the stairs. Let me go by myself.
18: Down the stairs? Oh, well, don't stop when you get to the basement. Keep straight on. Give my regards to the Earth's core.
16: Are you sure you can manage?
18: And if you give us any more trouble, I shall visit you in the small hours and put a bat up your nightdress. Oh, that was fun, wasn't it, dear, the odd moment like that? It's almost worth staying alive for, isn't it? It's nice to share a moment like that, isn't it, dear? It's what marriage is all about. I know, I read it on the back of a matchbox. Seriously, Sybil, do you remember when we were first manacled together? We used to laugh quite a lot.
10: Yes, but not at the same time, Basil.
18: Oh, that's true. That was a warning. I should have spotted that, shouldn't I? Zoom! What was that? That was your life, mate. Oh, I was quick. Do I get another? Sorry, mate. That's good luck.
10: Basil!
18: Back to the world of dreams. Yes, dear?
10: What are we going to do?
18: Give it another 15 years?
10: About the money. Do you think...
18: Oh, she's left it in her room or dropped it or eaten it or something. We'll get Manuel to go through the room. Polly can check the lounge.
10: Wait a moment. I saw Polly with some money just now.
18: Well, there you are.
10: It was quite a bit, too. She was counting it in here.
18: Well, it's probably hers.
10: No, she's been very short lately, Basil. I'll ask
18: her. Well, you can't. You can't just ask her like that, Sybil.
10: Why not?
18: Why not? Well, it would be terribly rude asking someone if money is theirs. That would be so embarrassing.
10: Rubbish, Basil.
18: Hello, Fawlty Towers. Polly Sherman? Yes, certainly. I'll get her straight away. Hang on.
9: Polly. Terry, where's Polly? Polly, she saw you with the money.
10: What?
9: Sybil, she saw you counting the horse money. She's just come into the...
18: Oh, hello, dear. Here she is. Found her in here. As I was just saying, Polly, my wife would like to have a word with you about a slightly delicate matter.
10: It's not delicate, Basil. Don't be silly. He thinks it's embarrassing for me to ask you about that money I saw you with earlier on in the office. I wondered if someone had handed it in. Mrs. Richards has lost some.
2: The money? In the office?
10: You were counting it, weren't you? Did someone hand it in?
2: Oh, no. No, it's mine.
10: Yours?
2: I won it.
10: You won it?
2: On the horse Mr. Fawlty got a tip on. I hope you don't mind.
18: No, not at all.
10: I didn't know you bet on the horses, Polly.
2: Oh, I don't. Only I was in the town and I passed the betting shop and I thought, well, why not?
18: Well, why not indeed, eh? Jolly good question, eh? Yeah? But you didn't let me put something on, really. Realize how much we would have won? £75 for a £5 stake? Still, you know best.
10: Those were the odds, were they, Basil?
18: Yes, that's right, yeah. 14-1. I listened in on the wireless just to make sure it had triumphed. Enjoy your winnings, Polly.
2: Thank you.
10: Polly?
2: Yes, Mrs. Fawlty.
10: What was the name of the horse?
2: The name? Oh. I've gone blank.
17: And Mr. Fawlty, he tried to help out. He stand behind Mrs. Fawlty and make signs to Polly.
2: Bird brain. No, that came in third. Fishwife.
10: What?
2: No, not the small. Fly. Flying tart. No, it got off to a flying start.
10: And its name
2: was Dragonfly.
10: If I find out the money on that horse was yours, you know what I'll do, Basil.
18: I'll have to sew him back on first. Oh, Major, I forgot one word. Oh, there it is. It's the Major. Can I offer you a...
19: very decent of you. Just a quick one. Going to a memorial service.
18: Ah. Tie's a bit bright, isn't it, Major?
19: What?
18: For a memorial service.
19: Oh, I didn't like the chap. None of those. Know what I mean?
18: Ah.
19: Cheers.
18: Major, could you do me a favour?
20: Well, I'm a bit shocked myself, Hobart.
9: No. Could you look after some money for me? I want it on that horse, and Sybil's a bit suspicious, you see. She goes through my pocket some nights.
20: Oh, absolutely. Which horse?
9: Dragonfly.
20: When's it running?
9: No, it ran today. I won that on it.
20: Oh, well done, Hobart.
9: No. Could you keep it? Oh, no, I couldn't do that. No, very good. No, could you keep it just tonight? It's Sybil, you see. Secret.
20: Ah, present.
9: Sort of, yes. Don't mention it.
20: Mum's the word.
9: I'll get it from you in the morning and bank it.
20: Understood, old boy. Cheers.
21: Good morning, Mr. Fawlty.
5: Good morning, ladies. Hello, Fawlty Towers.
22: What?
5: I didn't say anything.
22: Have you called the police yet?
5: Excuse me, I'm trying to take a telephone call.
22: Have you called them yet?
5: Yes, we have.
22: When are they going to be here, then?
5: As soon as possible. They're very busy today.
22: Busy? Oh.
5: There was a lot of bloodshed at the Nell Gwyn tea rooms last night. Ah, certainly, yes. Mrs. Richards? Mrs. Richards! Telephone for you.
22: Hello? There's nobody there.
5: Hello? Yes, I know she is. Yes, it's your sister. Look, you tell me and I'll tell her.
22: Even the phones don't work.
5: Your sister says you've had an offer of £87,000 for your house in Brighton.
22: 87? Give it to me. Don't be a fool, Stephanie. 92,750, I said, and I'm not taking a penny less. You tell him that. Why don't people listen?
9: Oh, Major! Can I have it now?
20: What, old boy?
9: The money? The money I gave you last night?
20: What is all this, pal?
9: Well, you remember, I gave you some money, just before you went to that remembrance service.
20: Remembrance service?
9: Yes.
20: I don't remember that, all right.
9: Well, it was for a chap you didn't like. He was one of those.
20: One of those what?
9: Well,
20: Pansy?
9: Yes.
20: Which one?
9: No, you were in your best suit.
20: Was I?
9: Oh, yes, of course.
20: Yes. I went to the theatre, of course.
9: Yes, Winnie Atwell. Yes,
20: Winnie Atwell? Well, Marjorie Atwell, then. Marjorie, I always call her Winnie because she looks like Winnie.
9: She's not black.
20: Black? Churchill wasn't black.
9: Look, I gave you £75. You put it in there.
22: What do you mean by telling me you called the police? You've done no such thing. Your wife's just told me you're still searching the room.
5: Well, I thought she'd call them.
22: You lying hound.
23: Mrs. Richards.
22: Go and call them now, immediately.
5: Yes, but
23: Mrs. Richards, we will, the moment we search.
22: Right. I shall call them myself, then.
23: Well, couldn't we just wait until...
22: I've never seen such a place.
23: All right, Mrs. Richards. Would you like to use the office phone?
22: What?
23: In here. Thank you.
22: Get the key and check her room.
5: Right.
9: I found it, Fawlty.
5: What?
9: It was in my pocket.
22: Yes, you see.
9: Yes.
22: It's out of right down.
9: Yes, can I
20: don't know how it got there.
9: No,
20: can see, because I make what? A point. Yes, I make a point, please, of keeping my money in my hip pocket.
9: Yes, please.
20: What a word.
9: Can I have it?
20: Oh, yes, the money.
9: Yes, good.
20: Good God, it's gone.
9: No, in there.
23: That's all.
20: Here it is.
23: What's that?
20: I found it, Mrs. Fawlty, the money.
23: Oh, that's marvellous, Mrs. Richards.
20: What?
23: We found your money. The Major's found your money.
20: What?
23: Oh, thank you so much, Major. There you are. I said it would turn up. What is it, Basil?
20: Bit of luck, eh, Fawlty?
22: It's £10 short.
23: Oh, dear.
5: It's not £10 short? Oh, my God. Don't worry. We'll have a whip round.
17: Mr. Fawlty picked up charity box from desk and tried to shake money out.
23: What on earth do you think you're doing? I'll look for the missing £10 immediately, Mrs. Richards. Where exactly did you find it, Major?
20: In my pocket.
23: In your pocket?
20: Yeah, not this suit, in my new suit.
23: Would you mind if I popped up and had a look?
20: No, not at all.
23: I'll see if I can find it. Won't be a moment.
20: It's in the...
22: Excuse me. Did you say it was in your pocket?
5: Yes. Mrs. Richards, yes. Can I...
22: Yes. What was it doing in your pocket?
5: Can I explain?
22: You're not explaining anything. You're completely loopy. Mad as a march hare.
5: Yes, I am. Yes, I am completely loopy. That's why I gave him the money to look after.
22: What?
5: You see, there's been a mistake. That money there is, in fact, mine.
22: Yours?
5: Yes, as the Major will confirm. You see, I was saving that for a present for my wife, right? And that's why I couldn't say anything just now. But I gave it to the Major last night.
22: What rubbish? Well, this is my money.
5: No, the Major will verify what I've said.
20: Hmm?
5: Could you verify that, Major?
20: What, old boy?
5: The money I gave you last night. You know, for my wife's present. You remember I gave it to you just before you went to the theatre?
20: The theatre?
5: Well, yes, you remember.
20: Hmm?
3: What? The money I won on the horse.
17: A horse?
22: Yes, what are you whispering? What are you saying?
3: He says he won it on a horse.
22: Won it on a horse?
3: It doesn't matter. Do you remember me giving it to you? Oh, think, please think.
17: What was the question again?
3: Oh, the money. Do you remember? You remember I had some money yesterday, the money I won on the horse.
22: Oh, she...
3: Yes, tell Mrs. Richards. Tell her I had the money yesterday.
4: I know nothing.
3: What?
4: I know nothing.
3: No.
4: Nothing.
3: No, forget that.
4: I forget everything. I know nothing.
3: No, you can tell her.
4: I cannot.
3: Yes, sir, tell her. Oh, tell her, please.
4: No, I know nothing. I am from Barcelona.
22: I'll not listen to any more of this rubbish. I'm going to finish my breakfast. And when I come back, I want the rest of my money.
23: Give it to her, Basil. I can't find it. Give her 10 from the till.
3: Right!
17: Mr. Foti, he banged his head hard on till, so drawer open for money. Then he take his shirt off.
4: I'm going to give her a shirt off my back, too.
3: You see, I know nothing.
4: I'm going to send you to a vivisectionist.
22: Now.
17: He's left alone in lobby and have good cry. And no see the man who come in with big vase.
7: Good afternoon, Mr. Pulte.
3: Good afternoon.
7: You got a Mrs. Richards staying here?
3: Yes.
7: Oh. Ah, well, only she bought this yesterday, asked us to deliver it. The thing is, she left some money behind.
17: And the man take lady's glove out of pocket.
7: Keeps it in this. 95 quid. Look. The cleaner found it this morning. Almost threw it in the bin. Lucky, eh? She around?
3: Well, I'll give it to her.
7: Oh. Thanks, Mr. Foley. Goodbye.
3: We found her money.
23: Where?
3: It doesn't matter. £10 up on the deal. It's 95. Even if I give her 10, I'm still 10 up. Only for the first time in my life, I'm winning.
8: Hello, Mrs. Richards. How lovely to see. Your beautiful vase that you bought yesterday has just arrived. Now, remind me, the money that you have there, is it yours or mine?
22: I told you, it's mine.
8: You're absolutely sure?
22: Yes, I am.
8: But you're still £10 short?
22: Yes.
8: Boy, give Mrs. Richards this, would you?
17: And he hand over £10 from bundle. Mrs. Richards, very suspicious lady.
22: What's that?
3: This is mine.
23: What's that, Basil? It's mine.
22: What?
23: It's the money I won on the horse.
8: That's right, Polly asked me to put it in the safe for her. So that's all sorted out. This is your money, Polly. This is your beautiful vase, Mrs. Richards.
3: Fonzie, you did give me that money. You won it on that horse.
22: That cost £75.

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1: We present Alison and Maud by Sue Lim, Denise Coffey and Miriam Margolyes. Episode 2, Agenda, Agenda.
2: We've got to treat her like any other guest.
3: Oh, right. Just the usual amount of Anzacs on the corn flakes, then.
2: Yeah, don't be childish, Maud. I don't see why we should panic just because she's Bernard's mother.
3: Oh, quite. Oh, it's a bit fishy if you ask me.
2: What's fishy?
3: I reckon Bernard's got a secret agenda.
2: What on earth do you mean?
3: I think he's invited her here to give you the once-over.
2: What?
3: Well, you and Bernard have always had a little thing going, haven't you?
2: Lord, don't talk rubbish. We most certainly have not.
3: Well, I think he wants to see if you and she get on.
2: What an absurd idea.
3: Well, now look, any woman who takes Bernard's fancy has got to get on with his mum, right?
2: Bernard's fancy, indeed. I don't think he's got a fancy.
3: I've seen the way he looks at you.
2: What do you mean?
3: Mark my words, he's bringing his mother here for a reason.
2: Nonsense. He's got damp and decay behind his dado, Maud. That's why he's bringing his mother here, to escape from the noise of the workmen. Oh, my God.
3: What?
2: Mullet was going to come today to start work on that path.
3: Oh,
2: we can't have him making a terrible racket right under her bedroom window.
3: God, yes. And there's always the chance she might want to take a stroll in the garden.
2: A stroll?
3: Oh, yes. Werner's mother was quite sporty in her time, you know. Daddy said she used to be the Norwich Penguins' breaststroke champion just after the war.
2: Oh, my God. She'll have to walk past the dustbins then. And they've been pongy ever since we had that crab.
3: Oh, calm down.
2: I'll see to the dustbins. You go down and make sure Daddy's clean and decent.
3: What?
2: And if you see Mullet, tell him to go away.
3: Oh, don't panic.
2: And make sure she's got a rug to put over her knees in case there's a drop.
3: She's panicking.
4: She arrived yet?
3: No, they're due in half an hour. I just came down to borrow your rug.
4: What rug?
3: The tartan rug you bought in Kirriemuir, Daddy.
4: It wasn't Kirriemuir, it was Dunkeld.
3: Where is it?
4: On the 453, just north of Manaki Brook.
3: No, where's the rug?
4: It's usually over the back of my chair.
3: Oh, God. I'll just go and look under the bed.
4: I want you to trim my moustache.
3: What?
4: I look like that chap who used to breed roses, with a handlebar moustache.
3: Oh, wait. Oh, yeah. You sat out in the garden yesterday. Yes, I can see it now. It's out there.
4: What?
3: The rug is out in the garden. Half a tick.
4: On a cross. Meat complaint. Four letters. Meat complaint. Grouse. How many letters is grouse? One, two, three. Oh, damn it.
3: Good news is, I found your rug. But the bad news is the cat next door's peed on it.
4: I can't stand cats. Wish I had a shotgun sometimes.
3: I'll have to wash it.
4: What do you want the blessed thing for, anyway?
3: It's for Bernard's mother. I'll have to wash it. Oh, reminds me of a lion that used to visit our compound.
4: I want you to trim my moustache.
3: What, now?
4: I don't want Hilda to see me looking like this. She won't recognize me. I look like one of those old tribesmen in Afghanistan.
3: Well, look, Daddy. I'll just pop upstairs and put this rug in the washing machine, and then I'll come down and trim your moustache. You get the scissors.
4: Where are they?
3: Oh, don't ask me. I inherited your untidiness, remember?
4: Oh, no.
2: And Pop! Hang on.
3: Oh, Mr. Mullet.
5: Your sister's getting very agitated about your bike, miss.
3: My bike?
5: She says it's making the front area look untidy, and she's asked me to move it round the back if it's all the same to you.
3: Well, get on with it then.
5: I can't, miss, being as it's locked up to them railings, see? If you just give me the key, I'll have it unlocked in a jiffy.
3: Oh, keys. Where is Alison?
5: She's round the side, miss, disinfecting the dustbin. Getting in a bit of a tiz, if you ask me.
3: Keys. Oh, damn and blast for blinking things. Oh, they must be up in my bedroom.
5: Shall I go up and have a look for you, miss? Ben, as you're a bit busy down here.
3: No, thank you. All right. Something else, too. Oh, God, they're early. careful just how extreme it is.
5: Oh, if you ever need your chain cut in, miss, don't forget I've got a set of lappers at home as can easily rise to the challenge.
3: thank you. Keys.
2: Dan, I forgot to ask what sort of tea she likes. Mm. She seems to be a Darjeeling sort of person, don't you think, Maud?
3: Eh?
2: Oh, no, we've run out of Darjeeling. Maud, quick, nip into town on your bike and get some more Darjeeling.
3: I can't. I've lost my bike keys and it's locked to the railings.
2: Oh, no, damn it. You're such an idiot. She'll have to have Ceylon, then.
3: What was I wearing yesterday?
2: How should I know?
3: Well, the keys might be in the pocket.